0: $10.
1: And this is your last chance to beat the other couples. You can proceed or you can quit.
2: Shall we go down to, say, 30?
3: Okay, 30.
1: Okay, whose picture is on a $1 bill?
3: George Washington.
1: George Washington is right.
0: And you wind up with $340.
1: Thanks and good luck from the DeSoto Plymouth Dealers.
0: Well, Groucho, we invited some women who work for the city to our show tonight. And just before we went on the air, our studio audience selected Mrs. Ida Cole. Her partner is a man with an interesting career, Mr. Joe Oakey. So, folks, would you come in, please, and meet Groucho Marx.
1: Welcome for the DeSoto Plymouth Dealers. Say the secret word and you'll divide $100. It's a common word, something you always have with you. Mrs. Ida Cole, I'll start with you. Are you a native Californian?
4: No, Groucho. I was born in Cincinnati, Ohio, in the Avondale section.
1: Is that so? You're married, huh?
4: Yes, I am, Groucho.
1: What does your husband do?
4: Groucho, my husband is associated with the May Realty Company as a real estate salesman.
1: Oh.
4: He sells income property and residential homes.
1: Oh, he dishes date, in other words, huh? And you're Mr. Jack Oakey, huh?
5: Joe Oakey,
1: huh? Are you sure you're not Jack Oakey? You're not sure, huh? Do you know Jack Oakey?
5: I heard about him. I don't know him, though.
1: Well, I'll call you Jack Oakey, huh? You don't care, huh?
5: I don't care.
1: And you can call me Joe Oakey, huh? Where are you from, Mr. Oakey?
5: Philadelphia, Pennsylvania.
1: How long ago did this event occur?
5: 1898, Groucho.
1: 1898, huh? Well, that makes you about 39, huh?
5: Easy.
1: That's an easy 39. Are you married, Mr. Oakey?
5: No, I'm single.
1: Do you have a girl now?
5: No.
1: Have you ever gone steady with a girl?
5: No.
1: How long would you call steady? I mean, how long have you gone with a girl at one time, huh?
5: About 3 weeks.
1: 3 weeks since you're 18, 19 years old? Yeah, you never went longer than 3 weeks with a girl? Why not? Don't you like girls?
5: Sure I like girls. You know anything better?
1: I don't know anything better, and I must say I don't know anything worse either. What sort of business are you in, Joe?
5: Well, I'm a sort of a salesman.
1: Well, that's certainly qualifying it nicely. Well, Joe, I'm not in the market for anything, but out of curiosity, what are you selling?
5: Well, right now I'm not selling anything.
1: That's the kind of a salesman I like. A real live-wire, crackerjack salesman. Well, are you loafing now?
5: Well, right now I'm not doing anything.
1: You're not? Well, maybe we can find a job for you, Joe. What sort of work have you done in the past? Aside from not selling anything. What sort of work have you done in the past?
5: Well, let me see now. Many, many years ago, I sort of took to the liking of the sea. I was a sort of a merchant marine sailor, Groucho.
1: Oh, like Moby Dick?
5: I don't know nothing about Moby Dick, but I... I had quite an experience, Groucho. When I was a kid, I signed aboard a cattle boat.
1: As one of the cattle or as the one of the... As part of the crew?
5: As part of the crew.
1: Uh-huh.
5: We had a lot of donkeys on there, mules.
1: Was this the crew, the donkeys?
5: No.
1: Well, Ida, let's declare a recess for a moment and find out about your work here. Fenneman says you're with the city. What do you do, Ida?
4: That's right. I'm a recreation director with the Department of Recreation and Parks.
1: Well,
4: and I have a center, one of the centers in the city. It's called the Marvin Youth Center.
1: Mm-hmm.
4: And
1: could you direct some recreation my way? Where do you do your directing? Outside the pool hall?
4: No, we have a building that we have an auditorium where we have basketball and sports and dancing and such.
1: I've been to the city playground, you know. I go down there two or three mornings a week with my daughter, Melinda. She's only 7. And then she picks me up around 5, and I'm ready for bed. Well, what are some of the activities you have to offer at these playgrounds? Yeah, haven't you got something for fellas of my age group, like hopscotch? I mean, without the hops.
4: Well, we do have activities, and I think something you might be interested in is our weightlifting program. They have a lot of men
1: there. I might.
4: There.
1: If they'd promise not to drop me, I'd be willing to... I used to be a dumbbell at the local gymnasium. Joe, I've got my second win now. Let's continue your story. Now, what is your present ambition, Joe, aside from being first in line at the unemployment office?
5: Well, I kind of like to write jokes.
1: You do? Well, so would I, but I haven't been doing very well tonight, I must say. Well, just don't lose your place in line, Joe. Have you ever tried writing jokes?
5: Well, I wrote about 3 or 4 jokes. I sold some of them to some big comedians, you know.
1: You did? Like who?
5: Like you.
1: You sold me jokes?
5: Not you, but several big ones like you. I don't want to mention their names, you know what I mean.
1: I see. Well, I don't buy any jokes, at least not from strangers, Joe. I bought a joke from a stranger once, and after I got home, I found it had over 100,000 miles on it, this joke. The fellow sold it to me, said it used to belong to a school teacher in Pasadena. You know, I always like to encourage potential Joe Millers or Mark Twains. Joe, could you give us an example of one of your jokes?
5: Well, how much will you pay me?
1: Well, that's a pretty good joke right there. Joe, don't you have any free samples?
5: Well, yeah, I got one here if you like it.
1: I'll tell you what you do, Joe. If your joke gets a big laugh,
5: yeah,
1: I'll give you $5. Now, you go ahead. And I'll let the audience judge.
5: Well, this is a story about an income tax party who paid his income tax.
1: So far, it's not very funny, Joe.
5: Well, I'm not finished yet.
1: No, but they finished with me.
5: And he kind of figured that he'd had a rebate coming, and he had written a letter to the Internal Revenue Groucho, and they in turn answered him in this manner. They said, "Dear sir, we're in receipt of your letter, and you're right about having the rebate, enclosed fine check in the sum of 1 cent. He went over to the bank, and he said to the teller, "I'd like to have this check cashed." And the teller says, "How do you want it, heads or tails?"

0: That certainly got a bigger laugh than anything I've said tonight. As a matter of fact, I sort of like that joke, Joe. Now, what are your plans for the immediate future?
1: How about the $5?
0: Well, Joe, it was so unusual to hear a laugh here tonight that I'm going to give you the $5 anyhow.
1: I'm going to frame this, but I want your autograph on there after the show.
0: Well, I've been framed for less than... Well, it's been a laughable experience talking to you two, and Joe, I wish you lots of success in the future. Now, let's see how much money you can win.
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0: You selected movie quiz. Remember, the more the question is worth, the harder it is. Talker.
3: $70.
0: $70. For $70, what male star had his first big success a few years ago in the title role of Golden Boy?
3: William Holden
0: is correct.
4: You now have $170.
0: Now what do you want to do?
3: $80.
0: $80. Who plays the leading role of the Mountie in the latest version of Rosemarie?
3: Howard Keel. Is it Howard Keel?
0: You learned this in a playground in a river park?
3: I like to go to movies. Is that correct?
0: Yes, that is correct. Howard Keel is right. Huh?
4: Good. You now have
3: $250.
0: Take 90?
3: 90.
0: Who played the title role in the Eddie Cantor story?
3: Keith Brazell.
0: Keith Brazell is right.
4: You'll now have $340 in your bankroll.
0: And here's your last chance to be the other couples. What are you going to go for?
3: We'll take $100.
0: $100. Who produced and directed Roman Holiday?
3: Roman Holiday, I don't want to...
0: Help her, Joe.
3: Who produced and directed it was William Wyler.
0: William Wyler is right.
4: And you'll wind up with $440.
0: You better give her a big hug, Joe, man.
1: You know, I took a look at her. I said, you're smart. You do the talking. I don't know if I'm not.
4: You wind up with $440.
0: Thanks and good luck from the DeSoto Plymouth Dealers. You're a smart guy.
4: And that means that we wind up with a tie for the big question tonight. The couple was just here, and Mrs. Martin and the writer, Mr. Hubler, with $440 also. And in just 1 minute, they'll all get a chance at the DeSoto Plymouth $3,000 question. Well, Gaucho, here are the two winning couples all set for the DeSoto Plymouth $3,000 question. We've given them each a card to write down their answer on. And, of course, if both couples get it right, we'll split the money between them. All set?
0: All right, here we go for $3,000. I'll give you 15 seconds to decide on a single answer between you. Think carefully and please no help from the audience. Are you ready? Mary Geneva Dude, D-O-U-D, or Dowd, was the maiden name of the wife of one of our presidents. For $3,000, who married Mary Geneva Dowd?

0: There's the writer's solution.
1: This is President Buchanan?
0: Yeah.
1: No, that's wrong.
0: What is this?
1: Abraham Lincoln, that's wrong.
2: Well, I don't.
1: It is Mary Geneva Dowd. Is she's Mamie. That's Dwight D. Eisenhower's wife. That's a dirty trick, but that's the way it goes on our show. So that means the big question next week will be worth $3,500. Well, you lost the big money, all of you, but how much did they win the quiz, George?
0: Well, each couple won $440 in the quiz.
1: Well, that's not too bad. Congratulations and thanks to all of you and to all of our contestants on the show tonight.

0: Be sure to tune in again next Wednesday night at the same time for the Groucho Marx Show, when the big question will be worth $3,500. 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
0: Folks, here's a reminder from the National Safety Council. 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
1: Well, hello.
2: Who is... Oh.
1: How is my favorite shipboard acquaintance this evening?
2: Oh, Simon, you startled me. I could hardly see you through the fog here on deck.
1: Oh, yes, it is getting thicker, isn't it? But I suppose it's to be expected. Last night, nature went on a binge of moonshine, and this is her foggy morning after.
2: Oh. Only it's evening.
1: How can you tell through the fog? But you know, you have a very pretty laugh, Barbara. I'll listen for it in all of your pictures from now on.
2: Thank you, Simon. But I'm not going to make any more pictures. I'm retiring.
1: Retiring? At the peak of your career?
2: I'm just tired of pictures, that's all.
1: Barbara, you'll never be able to run away from it.
2: What do you mean?
1: I'm referring to whatever it is that frightens you. Why don't you tell me about it, Barbara?
2: There's nothing to tell. I'm tired. I need a rest. Please, Simon, don't make me talk about it. There's some things that... Simon, is that someone standing there?
1: No. No, I don't see anyone. Oh, you are nervous.
2: Oh, Simon, if only I could confide in someone, if I could tell you what I...
1: Perhaps I already know more than you think I do. You're cold.
2: Yes.
1: Where's your wrap?
2: Over there someplace on one of those decks.
1: I'll find it. I don't see it here, Barbara. Are you sure you... Barbara! Behind you! Look out! Barbara! Barbara! Man overboard! Man overboard!
3: Maybe you'd like a swim too, Saint.
1: What?
2: Oh!

0: Templar. Mr. Templar.
1: Hello. I suppose the usual question is, where am I?
0: Sometimes they awaken from your type of custom-made coma asking, who am I?
1: Evidently, I wasn't hit quite that hard. I even remember who you are, Dr. Norman. It is Dr. Norman, the celebrated psychiatrist, isn't it?
0: Yeah, that is very good, Templar, but I'm afraid I must still confine you here to the ship's infirmary for a while.
1: Huh?
0: A possible concussion.
1: Say, tell me, what makes a famous neurologist like you pose as a mere ship's doctor?
0: I'm really not posing. Partridge, the ship's physician, is ill.
1: Oh.
0: I was within earshot when I heard the familiar call, "Is there a doctor in the house?" And no, Simon, don't try to get up. I have a flask here. A drink would make you happy.
1: Oh, not right now, thank you. I recall I have some unfinished business to attend to.
0: Barbara?
1: Yes. Was she?
0: They couldn't find her in the fog. She's gone.
1: Poor Barbara.
0: Yes, it was a horrible accident.
1: Horrible, yes. Accident, no.
0: You mean to say she didn't fall overboard?
1: She was murdered.
0: Murdered? But who?
1: I think I know who. Ooh, my head. It feels like the Aberdeen Proving Ground.
0: I will mix you a sedative. You know, you're not looking very well.
1: I always look like this when I'm angry. There's only one cure.
0: Yes, I know. The lady with the scales known as Madame Justice. You know, Templar, I've been curious about what makes a man like you tick.
1: Well, I'll tell you. Every 8 days or so, someone winds me up. Right now, I'm wound up tight. Tight with fury.
0: Well, as a psychiatrist, I would advise you to unwind me. Here we are. Now, drink this. It will put you to sleep after a while.
1: Thank you.
0: You say you think you know who killed Barbara, Simon.
1: I was wrong. I do know.
0: Well, I think you ought to talk to me. Unwind yourself.
1: You think I need psychiatry, Doctor?
0: Well, I think you're too taut at the moment. That plus your concussion, it might be dangerous.
1: Very well, Doctor, I'll unwind. I'll tell you the entire story.
0: If you don't mind, Simon, here, this will help the rhythm. Huh? The metronome. Psychiatrists often use it. But,
1: No, I don't mind. I'd never met Barbara Brooks. Although I doubt if there's a human being alive who hasn't heard of her or seen her in the movies. I first saw her the day we boarded ship. There was something in her expression, in the way she walked and talked and smiled, that immediately told me here was someone I should know. Her entire demeanor was an attitude of invitation.
0: A romance.
1: Fear, Doctor. She was a frightened lady. She wanted someone near her. I walked over to her there on deck and immediately made myself useful. Her steward evidently had become busy elsewhere, so I tipped my hat and said somewhat idiotically, get your program here, lady. You can't tell the staterooms without the numbers.
2: I beg your pardon.
1: Your steward seems to have deserted you.
2: Oh.
1: I've sailed this scow before, so if it's the direction to your stateroom you're looking
2: well,
1: for...
2: Well, I would like to know.
1: I would, too. Number, please.
2: A36 Main Deck.
1: Thank you very, very much. It's this way. My name's Templar. Simon, for short. And, of course, you're Barbara Brooks. You know, we passed the bar en route to A36 Main Deck. Does an old-fashioned with a new acquaintance sound inviting?
2: It will, a little later after... If you're on the ship.
1: Ooh, there's several...
2: You're gone now, in the corner.
1: I think I saw the man you meant. Certain off-center gentleman named Rader.
2: Rader, I don't know that name.
1: No, surely you've heard of Phil Rader. He's just as big a star in his line of work as you are in yours.
2: What is his line of work?
1: Well, he's an exterminator of human beings.
2: Mr. Templar, I'm afraid.
1: Well, that was obvious from the moment I first saw you. Why don't you tell me about it?
2: No, I can't. No, I'd be killed.
1: As good a reason as any for not telling me, but I must warn you, I have a peculiar talent for finding things out for myself.
2: Oh, no, you mustn't do anything. Please, please.

0: Hello, Raider.
1: Well, the Saint. World's getting smaller.
0: Yes, but I understand you're doing your share to see that it doesn't get overcrowded. Traveling for your health again, or just traveling?
1: Just traveling.
0: Raider, why does the mere glimpse of you rounding a corner start a lady's teeth to chattering?
1: Lady? I don't know any ladies.
0: Obviously.
1: Maybe she thought I was someone else.
0: Maybe. And if you're of a mind to annoy her, you'll wish you weren't.
1: Look, Saint, just soak up sunshine on this cruise. Don't go poking in any dark places. Might be bad for you.
0: Oh, what sort of bad, Raider?
1: Look, Big Shot, just so there's no misunderstanding. You butt in where you ain't welcome on this cruise and...
0: Yes?
1: And I'll kill you.
2: How is your head, Simon?
0: Well, it feels as if a regimental crap game was going on inside of it with jet-propelled dice.
2: You haven't drunk your sedative yet. Here.
0: Oh, thank you. Shall I go on taking the load off of my concussion?
2: Yes, by all means. I think I was present at the next sequence.
0: Yes, Doctor, you were. It was the night of that ridiculous costume ball ship's captains are so fond of arranging.
2: Yes. I remember. We were at the bar together. You were a pirate, I recall.
0: Yes, and you were a clown. The ball was loaded with clowns, some of them not even aware of their clownishness. But it was gay and sprightly, and the music was good. I remember our conversation, Doctor. You suddenly appeared at my elbow and said in the most shivery, sinister manner,
2: "You know, Templar, I have a confession to make to you."
0: Well, I'm always interested in confessions, Doctor.
2: I've had a schoolboy crush on the beautiful Barbara ever since I saw her in pictures first. Tell me, what does one do about it?
0: Well, I know exactly what I would do if I were you, Doctor.
2: Yes?
0: I'd consult the nearest psychiatrist.
2: At the prices we charge, no thanks. I was hoping you'd cut a fellow in on your acquaintanceship, Templar. But if you won't introduce me... Won't you at least show me which mask she's hiding under? I think I might be able to make my own introduction.
0: Oh, very well, Doctor. Look for a sylph-like figure in a blue and yellow harlequin costume.
2: Ah, thank you, Templar.

0: make my own introduction.
1: Oh, very well, Doctor. Look for a sylph-like figure in a blue and yellow harlequin costume.
0: Thank you, Templar, thank you. And if you should ever need a good psychiatrist...
1: At the prices you charge?
0: I will be seeing you.
2: Don't turn around, Mr. Templar. I have a pistol in the small of your back.
1: Well, now, really, is that any way to enjoy a waltz?
2: Listen, Saint, and listen hard.
1: Oh, I'm all ears, except for the small of my back, which feels abnormally large at the moment.
2: Certain arrangements have been made, Saint. It means a big head of lettuce if they go through.
1: So?
2: All the signs say keep out. See that you do. Now, don't turn around. This costume's so pretty, I'd hate to have to put a hole through my pocket.
1: Well, it's probably just a coincidence, but I've acquired the same regard for the small of my back.
2: Keep regarding it that way, Saint. Don't let your nose wander where it doesn't belong. And you might begin by forgetting you saw certain people aboard this boat.
1: See, just tell me how you're going to swing it, Mrs. Miller. Oh, don't be surprised. I'd recognize the notorious Lil Miller's voice on a party line. How are you going to take him, Lil? A palm daze or perhaps a marked deck?
2: This rod has a hair trigger, Saint. Just a touch and you're...
1: Lil, what's the matter?
3: That girl there, the one in the hall.
1: Lil.
2: You're lucky, Saint. I'd have shot.
3: Give her air. Don't crowd.
1: Crowd her all you want to. She won't mind now.
3: Is she?
1: Yes, a stiletto in the back leaves very little doubt. She's dead.
0: You know, Simon, I would never have paid the late Mrs. Miller for a professional card sharp. She was anything but the type.
1: Professional card sharps are always anything but the type, Doctor.
0: Yeah. And to think I actually played bridge with her myself. With a crook and a hot-headed one at that.
1: Well, as my old grandmother used to say, Doctor, beware of lady thieves with red hair.
0: I guess the lady's red hair accounted for the lack of insulation in her temperament. Oh, how does your head feel, Sam?
1: Better, Doctor. Much better.
0: You still haven't touched your sedative, you know.
1: Well, haven't I?
0: I think you'll find that it helps, Simon. Here.
1: Oh, thank you. Well, you know, shortly after the murder of Mrs. Miller, Doctor, I called on her bereaved husband and partner in crime. A very interesting visit it was, too.
0: You have the knack for making all of your visits interesting, Simon. Tell me about it.
1: Well, I found Miller in the bar, quenching his sorrow with the merry waters of the River of Forgetfulness.
4: 50 grand in the palm of our hands and beep. No more Lil. No more Lil, no more sucker. No more sucker, beep. No more 50 grand.
1: I see you valued your wife highly. Who was the sucker, Miller?
4: Ha ha, you're funny.
1: Tell me, what's Phil Rader cruising for, Miller? And don't tell me it's a coincidence he's on board the same ship.
4: You get funnier and funnier.
1: Why is Barbara Brooks so afraid of Rader?
4: You ain't even warm, Saint. You're a mile wide of the target.
1: Well, I'd better use a different kind of ammunition then, Miller.
4: Yeah? Like what?
1: Like a little murder performed on an unwilling sucker in Reno.
4: Huh? What do you know about that?
1: You won't like going back to Reno, Miller. It gets hot in the summertime, especially in the penitentiary.
4: Rader was with Lil and me on this deal.
5: Miller, put the zipper on.
4: Rader, I wasn't going to say anything. Phil, honest, I was just...
5: Skip it, Miller. I always knew someday you'd show canary yellow. I thought you and I had a little understanding, Saint.
1: You've got a reputation for wrong thoughts, Rader.
5: Yeah, but right or wrong, I back my ideas up. To the hilt, Saint.
1: Keep that frog sticker undercover, Rader, or I might take it away from you. And the Dutch courage that rides with it, too.
5: I'll keep it hidden for now. You just be careful of the places where the lights don't shine, Saint. Come on, Miller, I want to talk with you.
4: Well, I'll be out in a little while, Phil. I want a drink.
5: Drunk enough, canary. Come on.
1: You'd better go, Miller. And if you can't talk your way out of it, my regards to the fishes.
0: And I recall it was shortly after Mr. Rader passed on his second warning that you and I met for the first time professionally.
1: Yes, Doctor, the very next night.
0: Well, I am very surprised at you. He had warned you to stay away from dark places.
1: Yes, Doctor, so he had. But I'm perverse by nature, and I like to poke around. I was strolling around the deck with Barbara, getting moonburned and trying desperately to get some more information.
2: So wonderful having you near, Simon. I feel safe.
1: Safe? I refuse to accept the compliment, particularly on a moonlit night at sea.

0: I'm referring to danger, Simon, not romance.
1: You're often the very same thing. I'd like to join the team, Barbara. Why don't you confide in me?
0: Because if I did, we'd both be dead by morning. I must go now. Good night, Simon.
1: Good night.
2: Don't turn around, Templer. I've got a...
1: I know. A gun pointed at the small of my back.
2: That's it. Now keep away from Barbara Brooks. Am I clear?
1: Clear enough. Anything else?
2: Yeah. Just so it sinks in, Saint. Take this along to remember me by.
1: Once again you enter the picture, Dr. Norman. You found me there, lying on the deck, basking in moonlight.
3: And blood. Go on, Simon. Tell me the rest of it.
1: Well, after your neat job of vulcanizing me, thus saving me a trip to the ship's doctor and innumerable words of explanation, I hit upon a strategy, and my next visit found me calling in the lion's den. I tell you, you're being made a patsy raider. You're on the verge of being demoted back to second-class hoodlum.
4: I can take care of myself.
1: Well, I admit a minor sandbagging committed in your good name doesn't amount to much, Raider. But what if the same someone likes your name and decides to use it in other ways?
4: What do you mean?
1: I mean murder. You're a lead pipe cinch to pay for one of your own someday, Raider. But meanwhile, how would you feel getting hung for somebody else's shenanigans?
4: I'd be annoyed.
1: You sure would.
4: Look, I'm not rigged up with no murder saint. Lil meant 50 grand to us alive. That's what we figured the sucker was good for.
1: It's a good enough reason for wanting Lil among the present instead of the late, Raider. Tell me, what was the angle? Blackmail?
4: Nah, nothing so crude, Saint. I sponsor the party, spot him, finger him, and oil him, and the millers squeeze him through a deck of cards. The guy's a sucker for good-looking dames and card games, that's all.
1: That sounds very uncomplicated, easy picking.
4: The guy ain't had the coin long enough to be smart about it.
1: Who's the guy?
4: He makes water heaters.
1: The fat man with the diamonds from Passaic.
4: Yeah, that's the sucker.
1: I should have tumbled.
4: Looks like you did. I thought you were out for a bust-up. 50 G's a lot of money, Saint. I figured if I could scare you, it'd be insurance.
1: How about Barbara Brooks?
4: Deal me out. I'm not in on whatever the caper is there.
1: She saw you the day we sailed and she got scared.
4: Well, maybe it's because I ain't exactly pretty.
1: Yeah.
4: But if you really want to know something, Saint, I'll tell you. I was propositioned on a stunt against that dame a few weeks before we sailed. I turned it down. A big dough, too.
1: A murder deal?
4: Yeah, big dough to bump her off. Not for me, though. Nah, she's too prominent. Too much heat on those jobs.
1: Who made the offer, Raider?
4: He wasn't exactly interested in leaving his calling card, Saint. Just a John Smith, as far as I'm concerned.
1: But he had a description, didn't he? Everybody has a description.
4: Well, sure. He was a medium-sized guy with... Hey, the lights. Who turned them off?
1: Get down! Raider! Raider, are you...
5: Brown tie. Blue shirt. Brown tie, blue shirt.
1: Not a very harmonious color scheme, is it?
5: Raider.
1: Yeah. Thank you, Raider. At least your last earthly utterance was in the direction of good. Thank you.
3: Tie blue shirts. What did he mean, Simon?
1: Well, it means that either the man for whom I search isn't a very fastidious dresser, Doctor, or else he's colorblind. Blue and brown just aren't worn together.
3: Well, no, then.
1: I'll take that drink now, Doctor.
3: Oh, and the sedative I mixed for you. Your concussion.
1: Later, Doctor, later.
3: Very well. I can see that you're going to be a very difficult patient. I hope you don't mind drinking out of another medicine glass, huh?
1: No, right now I prefer.
3: Say when?
1: A little more, Doctor. That's fine. Has such a beautiful color, hasn't it, Doctor?
3: Yeah, hasn't it, though? Aren't you going to drink it, Simon?
1: In a moment, Doctor, when I finish my story.
3: Oh, yes, of course, the story. Barbara's murder was next.
1: Yes, huh? Barbara was next. But immediately before our last meeting on deck in the fog, Doctor... I found out what she was afraid of.
3: You did? But how?
1: It was easy. The steward had some keys. I had some money. The steward has enough now for that chicken ranch he's always dreamed of.
3: You broke into Barbara's stateroom.
1: Yes.
3: Well, what did you find, Simon?
1: Lingerie, perfume, stockings, and some letters, Doctor. peculiar letters.
3: Huh? Fan mail?
1: Yes. Yes, and all from the same fan. A fan she was once engaged to marry, Doctor. A fan who loved her very much and hated her in equal proportions. Who was so torn between love and hate, he had to kill her.
3: Schizophrenic.
1: You should know.
3: What do you mean?
1: Well, you know the classifications. You're the doctor.
3: Oh. Drink your sedative, Simon.
1: A colorblind schizophrenic. I don't believe I've ever met one before, Dr. Norman. So colorblind, he mistook the green and orange harlequin costume worn by Lil Miller for the blue and yellow one worn by Barbara.
3: That is very interesting, Simon.
1: Poor Lil. If she'd come to the ball as anything but a harlequin, she'd have lived to take in $50,000.
3: Your sedative, Simon.
1: You know, you were wrong about Lil's hair, Doctor. It wasn't red. It was brown.
3: You said it was red.
1: I wanted to see if you'd agree.
3: Your sedative.
1: Yes, of course. Hand it to me, would you, Doctor? It's there alongside the drink. Yeah. No, don't try to tell them apart by their aromas, Doctor. It's obvious that they're different colors. Or can't you tell?
3: You find it, Saint. I'd like very much for you to drink it.
1: My doctor, what a pretty purple gun you're wearing. Or is it pink?
3: Drink up, Templar. You hardly feel it. It's just a dash of prussic acid.
1: Dr. Norman, when you give a sedative, you go overboard.
3: Drink it, Templar.
1: Well, you're the doctor. A toast to you, Dr. Norman. To your green shirt, blue tie, and gray handkerchief. None of which match. Here's how.
3: Oh, my eyes! You threw it in my eyes!
1: It was a question of your eyes or my stomach, Doctor.
3: In my eyes, I'm blind!
1: You'll get over it, Doctor, which is more than can be said of me if one of those wild shots of yours should hit me. I know I shouldn't practice medicine without a license, Doctor, any more than you should. But here's a sedative from me to you. Pleasant nightmares, Dr. Norman.
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1: Ladies and gentlemen, in a prejudice-filled America, no one would be secure in his job, his business, his church, or his home. 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

Tonight's script of The Saint was written by Michael Cramoy. Our cast included Betty Lou Gerson, Gene Bates, Frank Gerstle, Bill Conrad, and Barney Phillips. The music was composed and conducted by Harry Zimmerman. The Saint, based on characters created by Leslie Charteris, is a James L. Saphir production and is directed by Thomas A. McAvity. Vincent Price is soon to be seen in Harry M. Popkin's production of Champagne for Caesar, co-starring Ronald Coleman. All you Saint fans will be glad to know that the Saint comic books are on sale at all newsstands. Your announcer, Merrill Ross. 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
1: All aboard for the transcribed premiere production, The Cruise of the Paul Parrot, that thrilling story of whaling days and buried treasure. Shortly after escaping from the ship's hold, you remember that Al Testi met his untimely end during a quarrel with Red Mulhooly, who later met up with Ezekiel Kipp, the man who years ago had sold the map and rights to the treasure on Galto Island to Ezra Grange. Red convinces Kipp he'll need help to keep Grange and his party from taking claim to the mineral mine, and Kipp agrees to join forces with Mulhooly. In the meantime, Grange, Captain Dalton, Dickon, and our young friends Sue Grange and Johnny Robbins have come upon the mineral deposit only to discover that someone had already been working it for quite some time. Then Dickon, with Paul Parrot atop his shoulder, fell in a brush-covered trench dug to keep any possible trespassers away from the mine. Almost immediately, a shot rang out, but upon close inspection of the thick brush from which direction the shot was fired, no trace of anyone was found. As it was growing dark, the party decided to delay further inspection of the surroundings until next day. It is night, and Grange, Captain Dalton, Sue, and Johnny are resting in their crude cabin that had been erected that day.
2: Captain Dalton, someone is on this island, and whoever it is, he's working the mineral mine.
3: You're right there, Mr. Grange. But lash me to a yardarm. For the life of me, I can't understand who the lubber could be.
2: Nor I. The only ones who possibly could know this outside of ourselves are chained in the hold of the Paul Parrot.
4: Al Testi and Red Mulhooly.
2: That's right, Johnny.
5: But, Ezra, how about the man who sold you the map?
2: Ezekiel Kipp? He's dead.
3: Aye, Al Testi admitted that himself.
4: Well, whoever is working the mine most likely was the one who fired the shot this afternoon.
2: There's no doubt of that.
3: I'm afraid we've run into trouble. If there's one man on this island, there may be a dozen for all I know.
5: Maybe not. If there's more than one or two, they'd have nerve enough to come out in the open and find out what we're doing around the mine.
3: Blow me down. There's some smart thinking, young lady, and you're most likely right.
2: If it wasn't for the fact that the mine had been worked for some time, I'd say that perhaps Al Testi and Red Mulhooly had managed to escape from the boat.
4: But whoever is working at the mine has been there for a long time.
3: You're on the right course there too, lad.
2: I'm beginning to wonder if I didn't make a bad bargain when I bought the map and a share of the mineral.
3: I don't think you did, sir. If the mine's worth trying to pirate, she's worth trying to protect. After all, half the loot belongs to Johnny here, and I mean to see that he gets his rightful lot. Blow me down if I don't.
5: Captain Dalton's right, Ezra. And whoever it is, he's not going to keep us from getting our share of it either.
2: Well, if you two kids can be that brave about it, I'm sure I can. But I don't mind admitting, Captain Dalton, I don't like it one little bit.
3: Neither do I, sir. So I'm going to change matters just as soon as we can look over Galto Island tomorrow. We'll then soon know just who and how many sneaking lubbers there are to deal with.
4: Listen, Captain Dalton. There's that noise again.
5: Smoky Mouth.
3: Aye, aye, mateys. That's the volcano, all right.
4: You know, Captain Dalton, I've noticed that it starts its rumbling pretty regular about every hour or so.
5: Yeah. Does a volcano have certain times when it rumbles?
3: No, me hearty. Sometimes a volcano such as this one is quiet for months. Then again, it's liable to act up for days at a time. There's really no telling.
4: Are there many of them in the world, Captain Dalton?
3: Aye, lad, there are lots of them. As near as I can recollect, there's a place they call Salvador down in the Central American country that has more what you might call active volcanoes than any other part of the world.
5: I wouldn't like to live there.
2: But still, a lot of people live there all the time.
4: I guess they're used to it, Mr. Grange.
3: Blow me down. I can't see how anyone would ever be able to rightfully get used to them, as ornery as they are at times.
2: Well, I suppose in Salvador, you simply have to become accustomed to them. Nowhere is one out of sight of at least one volcano, and usually there are several within range of vision.
3: Aye, right you are, Mr. Grange.
2: I don't know which is the hardest to get used to, volcanoes or sneaking rascals shooting at us from ambush.
3: To be truthful, Mr. Grange, I'm more concerned over Smoky Mouth than I am about whoever's trying to keep us off the island.
2: You know, Dalton, if we're all made rich from the mineral treasure, no one can say we made our fortunes easily.
3: Aye, and that's no yarn, sir.
2: Now what?
3: Come in.
6: Captain Dalton, sir. The bloomin' rollers have jumped the brig.
3: Ease down, matey. What's all the blowing about, and why didn't you take to the rigging, as I told you?
6: I did that, sir. It strike me mainsails when I bore it out. Guess what, sir?
3: This is no time to be guessing. Out with it. What's in the bloomin' wind, you loony sea salt?
6: Mate Wainwright, sir. He was barnacled to the mast.
4: Tied up, Dickon?
6: Tied up he was. Tighter in a casket.
5: He wasn't hurt, I hope.
6: No, sound as a foremaster. But neither he nor Jameson could weigh anchor for the ropes what bound him.
2: Well, you don't have to tell me. Those two bad ones, Alteste and Mulhooly, have escaped, and they're on this island. You may rest assured.
3: You may later that.
6: No, sir. Let me finish, sir, please. After I loosed Wainwright and Jameson, then they tell me what happened. Alteste and Red surprised him, tied him up, and then the two of them had it out between them on deck.
5: But why, Dickon?
6: That's beyond my navigating, miss. The two blubbers escaped from the old, but only one got away.
3: Alteste, I'll wager.
6: You're wrong, sir. Red threw Alteste over the rails, so Wainwright told me. Right into a school of sharks. And I feel sorry for the sharks on a night like this. It's indigestion they'll all get, or I miss my guess.
5: Then that means that Red Mulhooly is on this island.
4: And he's the one who shot at us today, I bet.
3: Likely as not. But I'll say this. If that pirate-hearted swab is on this island tomorrow, I'll find him. And he'll not soon escape us this time. If he's on this island, he won't be leaving right away. And right now, he's most likely doing a little plotting.
7: Come on, old man, Jeff. Hurry along. We got to strike now while there's yet time.
8: But, Red, they'll be on guard. There's too many against us.
7: That's why we've got to strike right now. Tomorrow will be too late.
8: The mine is my own, and I don't want them taking it away from me.
7: That's what we're going to keep them from doing. But we can't do it by fighting them. We got to outthink them.
8: Well, what are you going to do?
7: I've been spying on them ever since you took that shot at them through the bushes. I told you not to shoot.
8: I have to. I wasn't going to let them get to mine. Those minerals belong to me. Understand? To me.
7: Don't forget you promised to split with me if I helped you get rid of Grange and his friends.
8: That's right.
7: Well, just don't forget it.
8: I won't. Go ahead now and tell me what we're going to do.
7: Wait. Hold up your hulk a minute.
8: What's wrong?
7: Nothing's wrong. I told you I'd been spying on them. And look down there. See?
8: Cabins.
7: Yeah, cabins. And that one to the right is where Grange and Dalton and those two young'uns are.
8: So?
7: So we're going down there.
8: What? Why, you're crazy. I'm not going near them. They'll capture us. But I'll shoot at them. I can do that.
7: Put that gun down. You're the crazy one, not me. Put that gun down or I'll take it away from you and lambast your cranium.
8: All right. My, but you have a blooming temper on you.
7: Listen, here's what we're going to do. You see those two cabins down there? The one on the right is where Dalton and Grange and them two, the boy and the girl, is. The other one is where the rest of the crew is bunked.
8: So?
7: Quick, button in with that so. Wait till I finish is what I'm saying. The crew's been a-working hard putting up those shacks, and they're so tired they'll be snoring like a bunch of sea turtles.
8: Yes, you're right. They just blew out their lamp.
7: See? What'd I tell you? The lamp's still lit in the other cabin. Now's the time to strike.
8: But what are we going to do?
7: Well, I figure this way. We can't fight them. There's too many of them. But if we can capture one of them, they won't dare fight us for fear we'd kill whoever we capture.
8: But who are we going to capture and how are we going to do it?
7: Leave that to me. We'll sneak around in back
5: tonight. But, Ezra, why must we go back to the boat tonight?
4: We'd like to stay with you and be of some help, sir.
2: No, I'm not taking any chances. You two are going back to the boat.
3: Mr. Grange is right, me hearties. There's going to be a bit of trouble tomorrow. We want neither of you getting hurt. Dickon, go to the other cabin. Get two of the crew. I'll lead them to row Sue and Johnny here back aboard the Poll Parrot. Wainwright and Jameson are already aboard ship. Tell them to take good care of Sue and Johnny and stay on board. You and the two men come back.
6: Aye, aye, sir. That I'll be doing right off, sir.
3: As soon as you raise the two men, come back and get the boy and girl here and carry out my orders.
4: But, sir...
5: We don't want to go back to the ship.
2: Now, Sue, Captain Dalton is giving orders here and they must be carried out.
6: Mr. Grange here is right, Miss Sue. You two bravens will be safer aboard the Poll Parrot. Well, here I go, Captain Dalton. I won't be long.
7: Look, old man Kip, there's the one-legged sailor Dickon coming out of the cabin. When he passes this way, we'll grab him.
8: Well, what good will that do?
7: I'd rather capture one of the young'uns, but we can't be too choosy.
8: Shh. Say, I could get a good bead on him from here. I could drop him in his tracks easy.
7: If you don't put that gun down, I'll drop you in your tracks, you old buzzard. Quiet now. When he passes here, I'll grab him, and you tie this rag around his mouth to keep him quiet. Then we'll wrap this piece of paper around a rock and throw it at the door of the cabin. When they come out to get the note, they'll find we got Dickon.
8: How so? There's nothing on the paper.
7: No, but there will be before I get through. I'll tell them we got Dickon captive, and if they don't leave the island, that we'll kill the swine.
8: Shh.
7: Make ready now. Here he comes.
3: I wonder what's keeping Dickon. He should be back by now with the other men.
5: Maybe he had to wait till they got dressed.
2: Well, you may be right about that.
4: Huh. What was that?
2: Hey.
3: Sounds as though something hit against the door.
5: I'll see what it is.
2: Sue, you stay away from that door.
3: Yeah, you better. No telling what's up. I'll see. Perhaps it was just a branch. There's a wind a-brewing. Ah. There's no
9: one out here.
2: Perhaps you're right about it being a branch. Our nerves are a trifle jumpy.
4: Captain Dalton, what's that just outside the door?
9: Well, lad, I see nothing.
5: I see it, Captain Dalton. It looks like a piece of paper.
9: I see it. Blow me down, that is what hit the door. There's a rock wrapped in it.
2: What's on it, Captain Dalton?
9: 1 minute, I'll find out. There's a blooming note.
5: Ooh, what does it say?
4: I'll bet it's a warning.
9: Wait till I get it under this lamp. I'll read it. There's writing on it. It's not very good writing, but it's writing. You may lay to that.
7: Blow me down.
2: No, what's wrong?
9: They've got Dickon.
2: Hey,
9: good Lord, no wonder he didn't get back.
5: Dickon?
9: Listen to this. It says, Mr. Grange, you and the rest of your swabs better get off my island. I will hold your peg-legged sailor to make sure you do. If you don't get off right away, I will kill your sailor. And it's signed, Ezekiel Kip.
2: Kip? Ooh. Why, I thought he was dead.
9: Maybe he's dead, maybe he ain't. But whoever wrote it means business, and there's no time to lose.
4: Captain Dalton, what are you going to do?
9: I'm going to get the rest of the men, and we're going to find where they've taken Dickon. Tomorrow may be too late.
2: Now, wait a minute.
9: Well, what's wrong?
2: Listen, you hear that?
4: It's that volcano again.
5: But that's the loudest it's been since we landed here.
2: Look, there's fire coming out of it.
9: Blow me down. Smoky mouth is erupting.
8: Ah! Rock man is guilty!
2: Ah! Yeah, Polly's right. We've got to get off this island.
9: Lash me to a mast. I'm stuck for once. We've got to get off this island. And yet we've got to rescue Dickon. Mr. Grange, I'm befuddled. I don't know what to do.
4: I know what we'll do. We'll stay and rescue Dickon.
1: There's a mighty tough corner for Captain Dalton, Johnny, and Sue to be in, all right. With Dickon in the hands of Red Mulhooly and Ezekiel Kip, and the volcano Old Smoky Mouth running rampant, what to do? Will our friends be forced to get off the island to save themselves, or will they be able to find and rescue Dickon before any damage is done? Be sure to listen for the next exciting adventure in The Cruise of the Paul Parrot. Your Paul Parrot announcer is Dave Ward.
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0: Did you ever lend an organization your living room for a meeting and then find that you weren't invited to attend? Well, that's what's happening to Throckmorton P. Gildersleeve. The Summerfield Little Theater Group is meeting to discuss plans for their summer barn season. And the great Gildersleeve is out in the hall complaining to Bertie the cook, who had nothing to do with the matter.
1: Yes. It isn't as if they were anybody important, Bertie. After all, they're just going to put on a couple of stale dramas in somebody's barn.
2: But what's the idea of giving the plays in a barn, Mr. Gildersleeve?
1: Bertie, did you ever smell one of their plays? Oh, I guess they're all through.
3: Well, Uncle Lloyd, it's all arranged. We're going to have our summer theater in Mrs. Guernsey's stable.
1: Oh, well, but really, Mrs. Guernsey, don't you think this is the wrong time to go out of the livery stable business?
4: Mr. Gildersleeve, we are referring to an old carriage house on my estate.
1: Oh.
4: Livery stable, indeed.
1: Now, Mrs. Guernsey, mustn't turn up your nose at livery stables these days.
3: And this is Mr. Bruce Burdock, our director.
5: Charmed, simply charmed.
3: Bruce was with Orson Welles.
1: Oh, yes, one of the men from Mars, no doubt.
3: And this is Charlie Robertson.
1: Mr. Robertson, the pleasure is all mine.
6: No doubt.
5: And now, we must start the ticket sale. Yeah. That means we must order oodles and oodles of tickets. Now, where does one get them?
1: Tickets? Oh, the best place I know is the World Ticket Printers of Chicago. Just mention my name.
4: Well, thank you, Mr. Gildersleeve. You seem quite familiar with these details.
1: Oh, yes, I sent those people a lot of business. That was when I was the director of a well-known stage company.
4: You were? Well, in that case, I simply insist that you attend our first rehearsals and lend your professional touch.
1: No,
4: I won't take no for an answer. We'll hold our next meeting here again on Tuesday. Come, boys, time to go. Goodbye,
1: boys. Goodbye, folks. Well, I always knew I'd have a chance to monkey with the stage. My drama done told me.
3: But, Uncle Mort, I don't understand. Were you really a director of a well-known stage company once?
1: Why, of course, my dear. When I was out west, I was on the board of directors of one of the biggest bus lines in Arizona. It's quiet, please. I think our first play should be something down to earth. Some show so simple that the most stupid person will understand. Understand?
3: Oh, yes, Uncle Mort. I
1: thought they would. Now, I just happened to dig up a beautifully written play that was a magnificent success at Princeton when I went there. In fact, the author had to take 22 curtain calls. My goodness, I couldn't straighten up for a week.
3: Well, what was the name of your play, Uncle?
1: Deep in the Heart of Maryland. Would anyone like to hear the plot? You would? Well, okay. I'll play all the parts myself. The first act opens in the drawing room of ex-Governor Silsby's mansion, the Shingles. We discover an old southern mammy, Auntie Freesia, as she speaks.
7: Well, here we is in the drawing room of ex-Governor Silsby's mansion, the Shingles. Things look mighty poorly for the old governor.
1: She's interrupted by her husband, Uncle Rufus. The two of them do a very comical song, and then Uncle Rufus speaks.
8: Yeah, Auntie Freesia, things do look mighty bad. And it's all on account of that no-account neighbor, Dalton Jackson, who holds the mortgage.
1: Then Auntie Freesia says,
7: ain't it the truth? Sure looks like he's going to finally wind up with the Shingles.
1: Then Dalton enters, a very mean character, lower than bunions on a snake. Dalton says, I brought these flowers for Miss Lavinia. Please inform her of my presence. Then he comes down to the footlights and whispers, little does the fair Lavinia suspect that I am a married man with a wife and seven children in Altoona, PA. Lavinia, thinking that the visitor is another, trips into the room.
4: Oh, excuse me, she says. I didn't know it was you, Mr. Jackson.
1: Ah, my proud beauty. You thought I was that young whelp Crandall Berry, eh?
4: Oh, no, I didn't.
1: You did. I didn't. You did. You didn't. I did. You did. Did I? But I could go on like this for hours, folks. It's simply chock full of sparkling dialogue.
5: Oh, but really, old fellow, this isn't our type of play.
6: You're right, Brucey boy.
1: Oh, I forgot to tell you, Brucey old boy. You play Crandall Berry, the hero.
5: Oh, is that so?
1: Uh-huh. You're shot right smack in the middle of act second. And really, you had no idea how I'm looking forward to your death scene.
5: Yeah. You know, Charlie, on second thought, maybe it isn't such a bad choice after all.
6: Yes,
1: and there's a fine part for you, Charlie. Will you wake up, please? You'll be ideal as Lavinia. Don't go to sleep during the rehearsal.
9: I didn't even hear you.
1: You'll be ideal as Lavinia's weak willed, spineless brother, Sibley Silsby.
9: Oh, do you really think I'm the type, really?
1: Yes, really. But definitely, Charlie boy. Now, Marjorie, you can play Lavinia.
3: Oh, that should be fun.
1: Uh-huh. Dolly Dobson from next door can play the ingenue, and I think we'll try Judge Hooker as ex-governor Sibley. And the rest of the parts will be easy to catch.
5: All except the Southern Mammy. Are you going to play that role yourself?
1: Oh, no, I've got somebody. Bertie!
10: Oh, yes, sir?
1: Bertie, have you ever had any ambition to go on the stage?
10: Oh, undoubtedly.
1: Then we've got a nice fat part for you in our new show.
10: A fat part? On me, that'll look good.
1: No, no, Judge Hooker, that's terrible. All right, Bruce, give him his cue again.
5: Oh, all right. But, Governor Silsby, you don't understand.
11: I do understand, but the trouble is, you don't let me get a word in, edgewise.
1: Judge, try to get it right, or else on opening night, Hooker will get the hook. Go on.
11: All right. My boy, I can remember when this plantation stretched as far as your eye could. See?
1: Brother, of all the sugar-cured, tenderized, corn-fed hickory hams, you take the lima beans, Judge.
11: Well, how would you read that line?
1: Something like this.
12: I can remember when this here plantation stretched as far as your eye could see.
1: You see?
11: Well, that gives me an idea.
1: Yes, and it gives me an idea, too, Judge.
11: What's that, Gildy?
1: I think I'll play the part myself.
11: But what about me? I bought tickets for all my friends already.
1: Good. Now you'll be able to keep them.
11: What, the tickets?
1: No, your friends.
11: Well, in that case, I'm going to take all of my furniture out of Act One and go home.
1: I forgot to tell you, Judge. You've just been appointed stage manager.
11: Stage manager? What are my duties?
1: To get some decent-looking furniture for Act One.
3: Excited. How's my makeup?
1: Oh, fine. Only don't blink those big eyelashes so fast, my dear. It sends a draft to the theater. Where's Charlie Robertson? Where's what's-his-name, the fellow who plays the villain?
13: Oh, you mean Mr. Updike? Haven't you heard what's happening to him?
1: No, Mrs. Jersey. What's happening to Mr. Updike?
13: Oh, his wife's having a baby. He had to rush her to the hospital.
1: A baby? He can't do this to me. What does he mean, having a baby at a time like this? I tell you, I simply won't have it.
3: But Uncle Mort, who's going to read his lines?
1: Of course, I know him, but I'm doing the governor already. But I could do two parts for the dress rehearsal. However, Mr. Updike better cut out these monkey shines and be here for the opening tomorrow night.
14: Ready, Uncle Mort?
1: Yes. Braces, please. Oh, there you are, Charlie.
15: Yes, here I am, but I can't stay long.
1: Why not?
15: I've just been drafted.
1: Oh, my goodness, I was sure the Army would skip you. Well, the only thing we'll be able to do is open tomorrow night is the box office for refunds.
13: I have a wonderful idea. Charlie played your younger brother, didn't he, Marjorie?
3: Yes.
13: Then why not have your younger brother take Charlie's place?
14: I can't. I've got the candy concession out in the audience between acts.
1: But, Leroy, you'll sell twice as much candy if the people can buy it from somebody in the cast. I know. When I was with Maxwell's Comedians, I caused more broken hearts and decayed teeth than any other leading man in the tent show business.
14: Well, jeepers, I never thought of that. Okay, I'll do it.
1: Fine, now we're all set. Let's get started. Where's Bertie?
10: Here I am, Miss Gildersleeve.
1: Where's the fellow to play Uncle Rufus?
3: What fellow to play Uncle Rufus?
13: Mr. Gildersleeve, you never assign that part to anyone.
1: The great jumping jeeps. Do I have to do all the thinking around here? Do I have to do all the work myself?
14: No, but it looks like you'll have to play all the parts yourself.
1: You mean portray Uncle Rufus as well as Dalton Jackson the Menace and Governor Salisbury the grandfather?
3: Well, you can try, Uncle Mort. You're a big enough man to play all three.
1: Marjorie, but how am I going to keep from bumping into myself coming in and going out? I'll be in a daze before the evening's over.
14: Yeah, Punk, it looks like this is going to be one of your bad dazes.
0: The great Gildersleeve will be with us again in just a moment. Meanwhile, let's give a thought to that chicken or roast out there in the icebox. There isn't quite enough left over from today's dinner for tomorrow's meal? 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

And now back to the Great Gildersleeve. It's the opening night of Deep in the Heart of Maryland, and Uncle Mort is still stuck with three parts. The audience is in their seats, the actors are in their places, to say nothing of a dither. The stage manager, Judge Hooker, is ready to pull up the curtain, and the overture begins.

the drawing room of old Governor Silver's home to shingle. 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I wonder where my husband, Uncle Rufus the Butler, is. Now, who can that be?

0: question is, what are we going to do when the mortgage comes around?
1: Well, I tell you, Mr. Gilsey. Oh, I mean, Rufus. Lesson, Miss Benny Nash, Mr. Dalton Jackson. We's going to be up against a stone wall.
0: Yeah, but she loves Crandall Berry, a poor but honest aristocrat. All this wouldn't have happened if Sibley Slibley, Miss Billy's ne'er-do-well brother, hadn't lost the mortgage money playing Acey Deucey with Dalton Jackson.
1: Yes, and this is what caused old Governor to go into the relapses.
0: Here comes Miss Lavinia, the prettiest gal in Tewapsie Township. Morning, Miss Billy!
2: Morning to you, too. Alas, dark days are indeed upon us. One bright ray alone shines through the clouds that obscure the horizon.
0: Yeah, it did look like rain for a spell, but it's clearing up now.
2: No, Uncle Rufus. I'm referring to our beautiful colt, Shasta Gull, which we hope will come home with the mortgage money when she runs into Preakness next Saturday.
0: You mean Shasta Gull by Faster Shasta ought to go jump?
2: Yeah. The horse that you've been a-training ever since that night Mr. Crosby left him with us.
0: Ha! Do I hear the sound of horses' hoofs?
1: Yes, Ruth, that's Dalton Jackson. Come to call on Miss Benny.
2: He seemed to be in a hurry. Ruth, go out and hold his horses.
0: Yes, Missy, I'm going.
3: Oh, Mr. Gildersleeve, hurry. You'll have to play the villain after all.
4: But why, Mrs. Holstein? Where's Mr. Updike?
3: Oh, he couldn't come tonight either.
4: Last night he couldn't come because his wife was having a baby. What's it tonight?
3: Twins.
5: Quick, Uncle, quick. Here's Dirty Dalton's coat and hat.
4: Boy, and is it dirty. How'll I ever get this burnt cork off, Leroy? Oh, I know. Hooker, lend me a clean handkerchief, will you?
6: Surely. Here you are, Gildy.
4: Thanks very much.
6: Hey, what's the idea?
4: Quiet, Judge. There's a show going on.
7: Anyway, Mr. Gildersleeve, how soon do I go on?
4: Not for another hour, Dottie.
7: Oh, I'm so excited. I've been rehearsing my part for 2 weeks now, and I only hope I don't forget any of it.
4: How many lines have you got?
7: Well, only one. I run out and say, oh, Lavinia, your grandfather, he's sinking again. Or maybe I should say, oh, Lavinia, your grandfather, he's thinking again.
5: Hurry, Unc, they need you on stage. Marjorie's run out of dialogue and she's stalling the audience.
4: Have I got all the black off my face, Leroy?
5: Yeah, but...
4: Give me the plug hat. Here I come, Miss Vinny.
5: But jeepers, Unc, you forgot to take the burnt cork off your hand.
4: Oh, that's right. At last, Miss Vinny. Kindly excuse my hands. I've just been greasing my horse.
2: To what are we indebted for this visit, Moss Jackson?
4: Miss Lavinia, are we alone?
2: Let me look. I feel a vague apprehension that the reddish glint in his eye bodes no good for me. Yes, we are alone, Moss Jackson.
4: Good. At last, me sinister plans will bear fruit. I've been waiting for this moment. Now I have you in my clutches.
2: No, no, unhand me.
8: Bring those foul fingers from that fair form, you cur!
2: Ah, 'tis Crandall Berry, the poor but honest young aristocrat. He whom I love.
4: Curses foiled again.
8: Be gone, blackguard, and remember, he who... he who... he who...
4: He who harms one hair of yon fair head must answer to Crandall Berry.
8: Oh, thanks. Yes, he who harms one head of yon fair hair must answer to me.
4: I go now, me proud beauty, but I'll return on Saturday to foreclose the mortgage.
5: Here you are, Uncle. The ex-governor's costume. Come on, will you?
4: Thanks, Leroy. Now give me the goatee and the white mustache and some glue, will you?
7: Fix now, Mr. Gildersleeve?
4: Not now, Dottie.
7: All right, but should I read it? Oh, Lavinia, your grandfather, he's thinking again?
4: No, Dottie. Now the wig, Leroy. Hold that mirror up. There. I gotta go now. My public waits.
9: Why, Vinny, you're crying.
2: I just can't help it, Grandpapa. I'm so unhappy.
9: Well, you come and sit down beside your grandpappy, and he'll all tell you a story to cheer you up.
2: Yes. Yes, Grandpapa.
9: This story took place when I was a youngin. That was when the plantation stretched as far as your eye could. See?
2: Ah!
9: The stable hands must be enjoying themselves. Well, anyway, this is the story of Bessie. Bessie and me, we roamed the hills together. She adored me, and I guess I kind of loved her, too. For years, we were constant companions, until one day, tragedy struck. Bessie stumbled in a gopher hole and broke her leg. There was nothing else to do but shoot poor Bessie. She's dead now, but there'll always be a warm spot in my heart for her.
2: Was Bessie your favorite horse, Grandpapa?
9: No, my child. Bessie was my first wife.
3: Now tell me, Mr. Phelan, how do you like the play?
10: Quite amusing. Some of the actors are excellent. I like the old man, Governor Silsby, and also the Uncle Rufus character. They're both fine actors. But that guy who's playing the villain, he's terrible.
1: Well, here we are at Shasta Gold Stall at the racetrack on the afternoon of the big Preakness Handicap.
0: And if that Shasta Gold don't go today, we'd go on tomorrow, that's all.
2: Oh, Uncle Ruth, great news. Crandleberry, my betrothed, has offered to ride our horse in the big race.
0: But, Miss Vinnie, has Mr. Crandall ever been a jockey before?
2: No. But Shasta Gold has never been ridden before, so they're both starting off even. Get him saddled.
0: Yeah, okay, I'll do this.
11: Quick, Hooker. Hooker, help me get this makeup off.
7: Oh, Mr. Gildersleeve, now?
11: No, Dottie, not now.
7: Well, now, supposing I say, well, Vinny, your grandfather is sinking again.
11: No, Dottie, not now.
6: Come on, Gildy. Crandall is waiting for you on stage.
11: Okay, give me the blank pistol, quick.
6: Here you are.
5: No, Unc, wait.
11: I haven't got time to wait, Leroy.
5: Jeepers, that wasn't a blank pistol. That was my 22.
4: Aha, Berry. So we meet again.
8: Yes, and to your sorrow, Dalton Jackson, for today I am riding Shasta Go in the Preakness.
4: If what?
8: Yes, and you cringe at the thought of me winning not only the race, but also the fair Lavinia and her old homestead from your vile clutches. Ha, ha, ha, ha, ha.
4: Little does he know that I have a revolver in me pocket. And ere I let him thwart me evil plans, I'll wait till his back is turned and send a bullet through his manly bosom. Ah, now's my chance. Take that, Crandleberry.
8: Oh, I am shot. Oh, my goodness, I am shot.
11: Yeah, nice acting.
8: Quick, get a doctor. Oh.
4: Now my horse will win the Preakness, and I will win the Divine Lavinia.
8: Help, is there a doctor in the house?
2: What is this? Oh, my beloved, you are wounded.
8: You're darn right I'm wounded. Oh, no, no, please don't turn me over on my back.
1: Well, here we are, still at the racetrack. Only now it's most time for the big race.
0: Yeah, nobody to ride, just to go.
2: Oh, misery, misery. Poor Crandall lying in a hospital bed
1: on his stomach.
11: Well, how did I know it was loaded?
2: And I go into the post. Every horse but Shasta go. Oh, woe is me, and all is lost.
5: Stop! I will ride Shasta go.
2: Sibley, my ne'er-to-well, a brother.
5: Yes. I who have brought naught but shame and sorrow to my dear sister and my poor ailing grandfather. I will ride Shasta Go to victory.
2: Oh, for corn's sake. Come, there isn't a moment to lose. Quick, Sibley, mount Shasta.
5: Very well.
2: Hasten, Sibley, dear. And remember, if you do not win the Preakness, just keep traveling, brother.
5: Don't worry. I shall win. Come, Shasta, go!
2: Let us hasten to the rail for the start.
1: Yes, sir. You coming, Ruth?
0: No, I'm going to stand on this here box. from which I can see the whole race. For I do dearly love to call the progress of the Preakness a loud.
7: Oh, Mr. Gildersleeve, now?
4: No, Dottie, not now.
0: Shaft to go, broke back. Beautiful start. Now she's streaking in the turn. And it's Mel Pride first. Downbeat second and Nancy Quinn third. Shaft to go is bringing up the rear. Now they're in the back stretch. And Shaft to go is running a beautiful race, folks. And at the half, it's Tanglefoot first. No, Dottie, not now. Second. And Daffodil in third. Shaftigo is doing a sweet job of bringing up the rear, folks. And it looks like, yes, it is. Donald Allen first. Gobbledee in second. And Philip L. third. Shaftigo has finally brought the rear up. She's tearing down the home stretch. And heading for the finish, it's Philip L. first. Gobbledee in second. And Robin Ann third. As they cross the finish line, it's Shaftigo, the winner.
2: Now we can pay the mortgage. I can marry Crandall and Grandpapa will get better. And Grandpapa will get better. And Grandpapa will get better.
4: Dottie, now.
7: Oh, Lavinia, your grandfather, he's thinking again.
4: Oh, my.
2: Quick, Uncle Ruth, rush back to the shingles and tell Grandpapa how Shaftigo won. The good news may save his life.
4: Oh, thank goodness. This will be over in about 20 minutes, Judge. I can't make any more of these quick changes.
6: Speed it up, Gildy. Do you realize it's 12:30 already?
4: 12:30. Great balls of fire. Is the drawing room set back in place?
6: Yes, everything's ready to go.
4: All set out there, Bertie?
3: I think so, Miss Gildy.
4: Okay, then. Flash the orchestra. Third act. On your toes, everybody. Curtain, Hooker. Curtain.
1: Well, here he is in the drawing room of old Governor Silsby's home, the shingles.
4: Hey, she isn't supposed to say that.
5: No, that speech belongs to Act One at the very opening.
4: Bertie, wrong line.
1: And things look mighty bad for the old governor.
4: Oh, Bertie, you're starting the whole play all over again at 12:30.
1: I wonder where my husband, Uncle Rufus the Butler, is.
4: Oh, better off somebody would be here till 4:00 in the morning.
1: I wonder where my husband, Uncle Rufus the Butler, is.
6: Gildersleeve, the show must go on. You've got to get out there.
4: No, I won't. Absolutely not.
1: Now, who can that be? Who's that a-knocking at the door outside?
4: No, I give in. Who are you expecting? Set your joy and pride. Here we go again.

0: Mr. Gildersleeve. This is Mr. Whalen, a talent scout from RKO Pictures.
1: Oh, a talent scout.
2: Yes, I want to sign up a member of the cast.
1: Oh, no. Not me.
2: That's right, not you. I've got a contract for your horse. She has to go. The studio is running short of trucks.
1: Good night, folks.
3: 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This is Jim Bannon speaking for the Kraft Cheese Company and inviting you to tune in again next week at this same time for the further adventures of the Great Gildersleeve.
4: 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This is the National Broadcasting Company.
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0: your house to bring a little fun and happiness. Right out of the pages of Puck the Comic Weekly, straight into your living room, your friend, the Comic Weekly Man, the jolly Comic Weekly Man. Hello, hello, hello. Well, little Miss Honey, how are you today?
1: Yesterday, I went on a picnic out in the country. Fine, thank you. And I saw the most beautiful butterflies.
0: I didn't know that butterflies...
1: No, not that kind of butter. Butter can't fly. Anybody knows that. I mean, butterflies.
0: Oh, yes, the ones with beautiful wings.
1: And we caught several of them, and I'm starting to make a collection of butterflies.
0: Well, I think that's a nice idea.
1: And at night, my father caught a great big blue moth.
0: Oh, he did?
1: Mm-hmm. It's bigger than a butterfly. It's a Luna moth.
0: Oh, yes, yes, I know them. They're a light bluish green. But when they die, the blue coloring fades away and they become white.
1: Oh, they do?
0: Yes, but a Luna moth would look lovely in your collection.
1: Well, that's very interesting. I'll tell my father that.
0: Yes, do that.
1: Oh, now could we please read the funny?
0: Puck the Comic Weekly?
1: Yes.
0: Very well, I'll read that in just a moment. But before I do, let's listen to this nice man. Now, here we go with Puck the Comic Weekly. And on the first page, under Bringing Up Father, Beetle Bailey.
1: Magic words for the music, please.
0: Very well, my lady. Toot me a toot and tweet me a tweedle. Squeeze out music for Bailey the Beetle. Beetle comes into the sergeant's office. He walks over and leans on the sergeant's desk and says,
2: Sarge, why don't I ever get a promotion like the other guys?
0: The sergeant goes,
3: How can you ask me a thing like that? Come here. Sit in my chair. Put yourself in my place for a minute. Now pretend I'm you. I've just been AWOL. I've been goofing off on the PX all week. Flunked inspection. Fouled up the whole company. I tromp in, my hat on, lean on your desk, and ask, Sarge, why don't I get a promotion?
0: Last picture top row, Beetle leaps to his feet.
2: You got a nerve asking me a thing like that?
0: First picture bottom row, he slaps the sergeant to the face.
2: You lazy, good-for-nothing chowhound.
0: He knocks the sergeant to the floor.
3: Hey!
0: He jumps on him.
2: It's all I can do to control myself.
3: Hey!
2: I try to be kind and understanding, and this is the thanks I get. Now get out of here before I lose my temper.
3: No.
0: And last picture, Beetle walks by the sergeant who is lying on the ground. The sergeant shakes his head.
3: At least he knows how I feel about him now.
0: Beetle says to himself,
2: I think I'll ask him for a promotion tomorrow.
1: Well, Beetle never will get a raise in salary if he treats the sergeant like that.
0: Well, I don't think Beetle was thinking about getting a raise in salary. I think he enjoyed beating the sergeant up. That way, he got even with the sergeant for all the things the sergeant had done to him.
1: Oh, he just used this as an excuse to beat the sergeant?
0: Yes, that's what I think.
1: Well, and that's why he wants to ask him for a promotion again tomorrow so he can beat him up again?
0: Yes, I think so.
1: Oh, that Beetle, he's some fellow.
0: Yes, he is. Well, now let's turn over the page and go past Little Iodine and Prince Val, who's having an audience with King Rory, one of the famous kings of Ireland. Turn over that page, and here on page 5 is Roy Rogers.
1: Oh, yes, and you remember last week Roy walked into a trap that was set for him at the covered bridge.
0: Yes, he fell through a trap door and was knocked unconscious. And then a moment later, Ham Hawks, the outlaw who had captured Dangerfield, owner of the carnival, rode up.
1: And Hawks said that he was going to shoot Roy. I wonder if he will.
0: Well, let's read now and find out. Here we go with Roy Rogers, King of the Cowboys. Hi-yip-i-yo, now here we go with Roy and Trigger. Hi-yip-i-yo. Roy lies unconscious on the bridge. Ham Hawks, gun in hand, walks toward him. Dangerfield shouts,
4: Stop! You can't do this! It's murder!
3: Shut up and stay away, Dangerfield.
0: Hawks stops beside Roy.

0: raises his pistol. Suddenly, Dangerfield, with a courage born of desperation, whips off his cape and with a leap throws it over Hawk's head.
1: Hey, what's that?
0: The gun goes off in the excitement, but misses Roy. Hawk shakes Dangerfield off. Last picture, top row.
2: Roy, bestir yourself. Help! Aid! Sucker!
0: At this moment, Roy opens his eyes and through dazed eyes sees Hawks going for Dangerfield. Roy pulls his gun, first picture bottom row, and snaps.
3: All right, Ham, Hawks, freeze.
1: Rogers, you.
3: Don't move.
0: Hawks lifts his arms.
3: Now, Dangerfield, you saved my life.
0: Dangerfield strikes a dramatic pose and boasts.
2: My strength was as the strength of 10, Roy, because my heart is pure.
0: Meanwhile, at the camp, Wildwood O'Dowd is guarding the two captured outlaws that Roy left in her hands. They've been sitting in the sun. Hard Rock Higgins asks for a drink of water. Wildwood O'Dowd scoops a cup of it out of the pail. Then goes to him and holds out the cup.
4: Well, come a little closer. I can't do nothing with my arms and legs tied.
0: Wildwood takes a step closer. Last picture, Higgins leans forward as though to drink from the cup, then suddenly swings his head up and hits Wildwood a vicious blow on the jaw.
4: Yeah, I guess that takes care of her.
5: Oh, isn't that terrible? Just when Roy had captured Hamhock, then these other two are going to escape. That means more trouble.
0: Yes, it does, because Roy thinks these two outlaws are tied up safely.
5: How this will ever turn out.
0: Well, maybe next week we'll find out about it. Now let's turn over the page.
5: Oh, and look here on page 6. Here's Uncle Remus. I just love him.
0: So do I. So let's read Uncle Remus right now. Here we go with Uncle Remus and his Tales of Brer Rabbit. Say the magic words with me.
6: Hippity-hoppity, make it a habit to give us music for old Brer Rabbit.
0: Uncle Remus says,
7: when Mammy Bammy tells Brer Rabbit's fortune, she generally hits it on the head.
0: Brer Rabbit is having his future told by Mammy Bammy, who does it by feeling the bumps on Rabbit's head. That's called phrenology. First picture, she says,
7: I sees by the phrenology bumps on your head that you is going to get a big spry.
8: I is?
7: Yes, sir. This here big lump says it's coming fast and quick.
8: Is?
7: Yes, sir, Brer Rabbit. Tonight you is in for a big surprise.
8: Well, that's good news. I better get going.
0: Last picture top row, Brer Rabbit goes out of her tent.
8: Thanks for the phrenology, Mammy Bammy. I don't want to keep my big surprise waiting.
0: And he dashes down the road. First picture bottom row, he says,
8: yeah, I wonder if I'm going to get my big surprise before I get home.
0: He looks back over his shoulder to see if he can see his surprise, and then crashes into a tree. And all goes black. And then came the light. Several hours later, Brer Rabbit comes to. He's lying in bed, and old Doc Crane has taken his pulse. Brer Rabbit groans.
7: What happened? You did. I surprised to see that you is living.
0: Last picture, Brer Rabbit groans.
8: I guess that's the big surprise I was in for.
0: And Uncle Remus says,
7: the reward is often in what didn't happen.
0: Yes, little old rabbit. Brer Rabbit expects to get a wonderful surprise, and instead...
5: He forgets to look where he's going and bangs into a tree.
0: Well, that was some surprise.
5: Yes, and Mammy Bammy said he would get it that night.
0: Well, he did.
5: I guess that's the way most of the time with fortune tellers.
0: Yes, from my own experience, I would say that nothing I was told that would happen to me ever came true. Nothing good, that is.
5: Me neither.
0: But I can tell you right now, if you'll pick up the first page of the second section, we can read Dagwood and Blondie.
5: Oh, and I'm anxious to read that because Dagwood does such funny things.
0: Yes, he does. Well, here we go, on the first page of the second section of Puck the Comic Weekly with Dagwood and Blondie. Ramafoo, ramafum, zim, zim, zombie. Conjure me music for Dagwood and Blondie. Blondie tells Dagwood.
5: Dagwood, the professor is coming today to give Cookie her first violin lesson.
9: Oh, good.
5: I have to shop. Can you take care of things while I'm away?
9: Oh, sure. Now stop worrying, Blondie. Remember, I'm an old musician myself.
0: A short time later, the doorbell rings. Dagwood goes to the door and opens it. And last picture, top row, in comes the professor of music.
9: Well, professor, welcome. Your pupil's all ready.
8: Grazie, grazie, grazie.
0: First picture, second row, the music professor sits down in front of Cookie. Buongiorno. Cookie sits down in front of the music professor.
8: Huh?
0: She looks at him. He's a little queer-looking fellow. A bald head with bushy locks of hair that grow out from behind his ears and the back of his neck. He's wearing baggy trousers, a black coat, and a big flourishing tie. And he has big bushy eyebrows, a long nose, and a big, big curly mustache. He holds up the violin and says,
7: Now, Cookie, this is what I call a violin. This is the front, and this is the back of it.
8: Uh-huh. Where do you blow it?
7: Oh, no, no, darling. This, you don't play with the mouth. You play with the arm.
8: Oh, you mean you blow on the arm? Oh, no, no, no, darling. This is what you...
0: Second picture, second row. Dagwood is upstairs rummaging in the attic. Daisy, the dog, watches him curiously.
9: Daisy, I'll bet you never knew I played trombone in our school band. Now, where did Mama hide it? Ah, here it is.
0: Dagwood trots down the stairs. And into the living room.
7: So, you see, Cookie, you play it with the bow, which is this long stick.
0: Dagwood quietly puts his trombone to his mouth, last picture, second row, and...
9: I love it, life, but the smoker, oh!
0: And the scared professor is lying on the floor. First picture, third row, he gets up. Picks up his violin and music, muttering to himself.
9: Professor, you mind if I sit and watch the lesson? Maybe I can learn something.
0: The professor says nothing. Sits down in silent anger. Grits his teeth.
9: Now, professor, don't pay any attention to me. You just go ahead as though I weren't here.
0: Last picture, third row, the professor holds up a sheet of music. Looks at Dagwood angrily, then points to one of the notes and says to Cookie.
7: Now, that's what we call a full note.
0: First picture, bottom row, Dagwood jumps to his feet, puts his trombone to his mouth, and...
9: Hey, I stuck it up at the front too.
0: And the professor is on the floor again. Dagwood smiles.
9: A full note.
7: And I am a fool, way up to my ears at these interruptions.
0: A moment later, the door opens, and in comes Blondie. And out goes the professor without saying a word. Blondie turns to Cookie.
5: Did the professor give you your lesson, Cookie?
8: No, but he taught Pop a lesson.
0: And last picture, Blondie walks into the living room. And there sits Dagwood with his trombone wrapped around his neck. Blondie takes one look at him.
5: Whom do you call to remove a trombone from a person's neck?
0: Dagwood gives her a thunderous look.
9: Try a plumber!
5: Professor taught Dagwood a lesson for butting in.
0: Yes, you bet he did. And now he's all tied up in his music.
5: Oh, that's funny.
0: Oh, yes. We always love Dagwood and Blondie, don't we?
5: Yes.
0: Well, now let's turn over the page.
5: Oh, look. There's Flash Gordon, and I'm anxious to read that.
0: And I'll read that in just a moment. But first, here's that nice man again with something interesting to say. Now, here we go again with Puck the Comic Weekly. And on the second page of the second section, Flash Gordon.
5: Magic words for the music, please.
0: Very well, my lady. Rig-a-rig-a-doon-doon, Saskamatash. Let's have music for Heroic Flash. Flash, Dale, Midas, and the pilot have been captured by the giant on the planet Titan. The pilot, in desperation, starts to run away, hoping to escape. Midas shouts,
10: "Hey, look, George is making a break for it. Stop, you fool!"
0: As the giant bends down and scoops up George, Flash says, "Here, this is our chance. It's now or never. Everybody scatter. Some of us are sure to get out of here." Last picture, top row, they make a dash for freedom. First picture, bottom row, the giant tosses George to the ground and starts after the others. Flash, hearing the steps, stops and heaves the basket into the path of the onrushing giant. The giant trips on the basket and falls. Last picture. Flash shouts,
10: "All right, I stopped him. Come on, Dale, fast."
5: Ooh, wasn't that lucky that Flash tripped the giant?
0: You bet it was.
5: Do you think they will escape now?
0: Well, that's hard to say. That giant is so big that when he gets to his feet, remember, he can cover a lot of ground fast. Of that, I'm sure.
5: Ooh, I hope they get away.
0: Well, we'll find out more about that next week. But now I'm sure you'd like to find out what happens next in Walt Disney's story, The Sword and the Rose.
5: Oh, yes, I'd love to.
0: All right, then, let's turn over the page. And here on page 4 of the second section is The Sword and the Rose.
5: And this story is wonderful, and it's long ago in England when Henry was the king.
0: And the king's sister, Mary Tudor, had fallen in love with a man named Charles Brandon, who was captain of the guards.
5: But King Henry wants Mary to marry the king of France, but she said she wouldn't do it. And the king was furious. That's very angry, you know.
0: Yes, it is. And then she sent for Brandon to come to see her. But instead, his friend Caskoden came and told Mary that Charles Brandon was leaving the country.
5: That's because he loved Mary, and he thought that he would cause her trouble by staying in England. But I hope he doesn't go away, because I want him to marry Mary. I wonder what will happen.
0: Well, let's read now and see what happens next. Here we go, with the sword and the rose. It's merry, merry England, when knighthood was in flower. Music to bewitch our story hour. Charles Brandon has resigned his captaincy in the King's Guard and has gone aboard a ship that is preparing to sail to the New World. Aboard the Royal Hind, the name of the ship, in Bristol Harbor, he waits for a westerly wind that will take him away from England and the impetuous princess who has kindled his love. He sits at a table thinking, it could never be. Lady Mary was born to marry royally, not a mere guardsman as I. Last picture, top row, he's roused from his reverie by the opening of a door, and he sees a figure standing in the doorway, draped in a cape, and a voice says, "Charles." First picture, second row, Charles stares in surprise. He recognizes the voice, and then hears the captain of the ship shout,
11: "Weigh anchor! Weigh anchor! Weigh anchor!"
0: Through the open door, Charles sees the ship's men spring to action, hoisting the sails. Quickly, he closes the door. And last picture, second row, exclaims, "Princess Mary." Mary tells him to be quiet. And she says that she has told the captain that she is shipping with Brandon, who is his master. First picture, bottom row, Brandon exclaims, "Why, you must be mad. No ship's captain will permit a woman on so long a voyage." Mary removes her cloak and says, "May not a gentleman take his page wherever he goes?" And Brandon sees she looks like a boy dressed in a page's costume. He stares at her in amazement. "Princess Mary, you'd hazard this for me?" Mary looks at him with love in her eyes and says, "I've defied my brother and spurned the King of France for you." Last picture, as Brandon tries to persuade Mary of the folly of attempting to masquerade as his page, an alert seaman pauses outside Brandon's cabin. The seaman hears the voices inside, turns to another and exclaims,
12: "A woman's voice."
5: Yes, isn't that romantic, the way she came to Charles Brandon?
0: Yes, it was.
5: That was because she loves him.
0: Yes, it is.
5: I hope Charles Brandon lets her go along, because I don't want them to be separated.
0: And neither do I.
5: But look at that tough-looking man who's listening at the door there. You think he's discovered their secret?
0: Well, I'm afraid we'll have to wait until next week to find that out. But now let's go to the very last page of the Comic Weekly and see what's happening to Dick.
5: Oh, yes, because he's having a very exciting adventure. He's in the early days of America.
0: Yes, in the state of California. And gold was discovered at a place not too far from where Dick was.
5: And everybody in the town rushed off to try to dig for gold themselves.
0: And Dick has finally persuaded his friend, Editor Kemble, to join the gold seekers.
5: And last week they started out. I wonder what will happen. Will they find gold this week?
0: Well, let's find out right now. Here we go with Dick's adventures. Say the magic words with me.
6: Riggity pack a zack a zick.
0: Let's have music for Adventurous Dick. Dick and Editor Kemble have become part of the frenzied march to wealth, later to become known as the California Gold Rush of 1849. As they near the banks of the river, they hear sounds of anger rise from the crowd of gold seekers. The only way to get across the river is by a ferry boat, and the crowd is objecting to the high price the ferry boat owner is charging to take them across. First picture, second row, Dick hears the ferry boat owner say,
2: "All the gold's on the other side of the river, gents. I'm only asking a paltry $25 a head to ferry you over. Now get aboard if you're coming."
13: "All right, I'll pay it, but it's an outrage."
0: Outraged, Kemble upbraids the ferryman as a brigand and a thief. But a gold-hungry mob swarms aboard just the same. As the ferry boat pushes off, loaded with men, last picture, second row, Kemble thunders,
2: "I just won't be made a fool of by that thievish rascal. We'll find another way to get across, Dick."
0: Dick watches as the boat pulls away from shore. And then he sees it caught by the current and swept out into the middle of the stream. Then suddenly Dick stands petrified with horror. The boat is caught by a swirling current and smashed against the rock. It begins to sink and fall apart.
14: "Hey, help me go! We're sinking! We're sinking! Help! Help!"
0: Every man aboard is pitched into the rushing river. And last picture, while those on shore are fishing out some very wet gold hunters, the rascally ferryman is yelling lustily from a rock in midstream,
2: $1,000 to the man who saved me!"
5: Boat.
0: So am I, because even though some of the people are being saved, it's quite possible that many of them will be drowned.
5: And Dick's just a little boy, and he might not be strong enough to swim all the way back to shore.
0: No, not against that swift current.
5: I wonder if anybody will save that greedy ferry boat captain.
0: Well, next week we'll find that out. But now, look below Dick's adventures. There's Rusty Riley.
5: Oh, yes. And you remember that Rusty and Tex were taking a very valuable horse back to the Milestone Farm.
0: But a man named Velvet Kane, who doesn't want the horse to get to Milestone Farm, has sent two of his men to delay Tex and Rusty.
5: And these men set up a sign that led Tex off the road through the forest and up beside a shack. And there's no room for Tex to turn his truck around.
0: So Tex has gone out in the dark to chop trees down to make a clearing so he can turn the truck around.
5: But one of Kane's men is going to blow the bridge up if Tex can turn the truck around.
0: Yeah, but don't forget that last week the sheriff discovered the displaced detour sign and has decided to investigate.
5: I wonder if the sheriff will get there in time.
0: Well, let's read now and find out. Here we go with Rusty Riley. "Gallop and run till the road is dusty. Give us music for his horse and Rusty." After chopping for hours, Tex finally says,
15: "Well, Rusty, I reckon we've cleared enough of these saplings to turn the van around. We better get rolling."
8: "But, Tex, I've been thinking of what you told me, though, about Mr. Ma's trouble. How can it save Milestone Farm if we get Silver Lad to Lexington by tomorrow?"
15: "Well, Rusty, I'll tell you. There's a big shark from South America who'll buy every yearling Milestone can raise if we can prove we got a stallion of the line of Gallant Corporal."
8: "Oh, I see, Tex. And Silver Lad is the only one alive."
0: Last picture, top row, Tex says,
15: "That's right, son. And this Señor Calderas leaves for South America tomorrow. Now, if we don't produce Silver Lad, the contract goes to Velvet Kane. And the bank won't extend Mr. Miles's loans."
8: "Oh, golly, let's get going. I'll put this axe back in the cabin where I borrowed it from."
0: First picture, bottom row, Rusty has returned the axe to the house. The wind has blown some letters to the floor. Rusty begins to pick them up. As he picks up one letter, Rusty looks at it and then exclaims,
8: "Hey! Oh, Jiminy, wow! Wait till I tell Tex about this."
0: And a moment later, Tex is saying, "But Rusty, are you sure? You positive you read it right?"
8: "Positive, Tex. Three letters addressed to Mr. Markey at Great Oaks Farm. Isn't that Velvet Kane's place?"
0: Meanwhile, in the car behind the cabin, Scrub, one of Kane's men, is watching the house carefully. He says to himself,
12: "That big cowpoke starts. Well, two blasts on this horn, and Porky will blow a truss out from under the bridge."
0: And last picture. Not far off, a curious sheriff approaches the cabin with two deputies. Then the sheriff stumbles.
16: Hey, what's up, Bert?
17: Why, there seems to be a wire running through the grass. I tripped on it.
0: The other deputy says,
17: "Yeah, but there don't seem to be no sign of hijackers like you thought."
5: I'm glad Rusty found that letter, because I'm sure that made Tex suspect that something is wrong.
0: I think so, too.
5: And if the sheriff follows that wire, he'll find Porky, or else he'll find the dynamite. And then maybe he can stop them from blowing up the bridge.
0: Well, let's hope he finds it before Tex starts to get in his truck.
5: Oh, yes, because the minute Tex gets in his truck, Scrub will give the signal, and then Porky will blow up the bridge. I wonder what will happen.
0: Well, we'll find out for sure next week. Now, that's all the time I have. But before I go, here's that nice fellow with some more interesting information. Well, honey, and all you boys and girls, I gotta go now.
5: All right, Mr. Connie Greedley Man, but I'll be waiting for you next week.
0: Okay, that's a date, and a date with all you boys and girls. Be sure to meet me with our little friend, Miss Honey, next week when I read Puck the Comic Weekly. For I'm the Comic Weekly Man, the jolly Comic Weekly Man. I'll be back to read the funnies to you happy boys and honeys. Don't forget, boys and girls, see you all next week. Your friend...

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12: Recent changes in the Social Security law mean a lot to a lot of people. Just about everybody has had his personal security plans changed by the new or increased benefits he's entitled to. Isn't this a good time to take stock of your family's financial future? If you agree, have a look at the Equitable Society's revised fact-finding chart for fathers and mothers. It will help you get a clear picture of just where you and your family stand. In just about 14 minutes, Mr. Keating will tell you more about this chart and what it can do for you.
11: Tonight, FBI file number 291. Its subject, Interstate Lottery. Its title, The Baffled Bookkeeper.

0: The program chosen for dramatization this evening from the files of the Federal Bureau of Investigation tells the story of two racketeers, two men who put crime on a business basis. They operated an interstate lottery, a racket which existed because people condoned it, as during the years of Prohibition, they condoned the selling of whiskey. Including policy and number slips, millions of lottery tickets are sold in the United States every day. Those of you who buy them, even if your contribution is a single dime, are doing business with criminals, are aiding and abetting the enemies of law and order. The police are carrying on a vigilant war against racketeers like the men you will meet in this case, but they cannot do the job alone, cannot do it without the help of you, the American people. Tonight's file opens at an FBI field office located in a large eastern city. It is late evening as Special Agent Jim Taylor slowly approaches his desk.
1: You look knocked out, Jim.
2: Oh, hello, Lou. I didn't even see you sitting there.
1: What's got you down?
2: All in one of those cases. I think I mentioned it to you before. A lottery ring.
1: Oh, yeah. That was 5 or 6 months ago.
2: Well, I'm still on it.
1: Made any arrests?
2: No.
1: Any progress?
2: Yes, I've got half a dozen suspects I could pick up, but they're just small fry.
1: What are your leads?
2: Well, headquarters is here. We know that. You see, a few months ago, a package at the express office broke open.
1: Yeah.
2: Books of lottery tickets scattered out all over the floor, but the package was addressed to someone in Cleveland.
1: Did you follow through on him?
2: Yeah, but he's just a distributor. Got him under surveillance.
1: Mm-hmm.
2: We also secured a search warrant and got the books. There was a return address on that package. Fictitious one.
1: Did you send the books to the lab, Jim?
2: Yeah, they compared them with books seized in other places, found they'd all been stapled with the same machine.
1: How about the paper?
2: Yeah, we're working on that angle now.
1: And you still have no idea who's running the ring, huh?
2: Yes, Lou, I have. I think it's run by two men named George Carter and Fred Boone, but I have no proof.
1: How do they tie you?
2: Well, I've checked the records of the small fry in this case. Anytime they've been arrested, Carter and Boone have put up their bail.
1: Who are these small fry?
2: Oh, ticket sellers, mostly.
1: Where'd they get the tickets to sell?
2: Well, a man named Joe Bates. He's under surveillance, too, but so far he hasn't even come close to visiting Carter or Boone.
1: You are in a box.
2: Ah, but I'll get out of it. Police are working closely with us on this. We're just going to keep plugging and hope that something cracks soon.
0: A few evenings later, in a lavishly furnished office located on the top floor of a downtown skyscraper, a middle-aged man stands looking out the window as the door opens.
3: George?
1: Oh, come in, Fred. Come in, come in.
3: Heard you turn on a light.
1: Yeah, I've been looking out the window, watching the city move. All those lovely people saving their nickels and dimes just for us.
3: I got the figures here.
1: Yeah, just put them on my desk, will you?
3: You won't like them.
1: No? Why not?
3: They ain't selling tickets.
1: Which districts are off?
3: Oh, but the north side.
1: Any reason for this one?
3: The boys just ain't hustling. Oh, by the way, Walter quit this morning.
1: What, again?
3: Mm-hmm.
1: What's the matter this time?
3: Who knows? He just walked in my office and said he quit.
1: Well, don't worry. The minute he runs out of whiskey money, you'll have a call from him.
3: Shall we take him back?
1: Sure. He knows more about the books drunk than we do sober. Besides, the old man's our friend.
3: Yeah, who needs him?
1: We do. Man should have as many friends as he can. They're better than enemies. And a lot easier to cross.
2: We finally got a break in that lottery case.
1: Good.
2: Thanks to the lab, I traced the paper those tickets were printed on.
1: When do you move in?
2: Well, the SAC still doesn't want to make any arrests. Not till we can establish a link between the printers and Carter or Boone.
1: What's the print shop?
2: The Broadway Press.
1: Oh, I thought that was a legitimate outfit.
2: Yeah, it used to be, but the owners got into financial trouble about a year and a half ago. I'm having a surveillance kept on the place now.
4: Well, I'm going over to see a witness on that hijacking case of mine. Grab my phone if it rings, will you, Jim?
2: Sure.
4: I'll be back in a couple of hours.
2: Okay.
5: Is that mine?
2: No, Lou, go ahead. Special Agent Taylor speaking.
6: Mr. Taylor, I'm switching a call to you from Mr. Robinson's line.
2: Oh, fine. Go right ahead.
6: Go ahead, please.
5: Hello? Mr. Taylor?
2: That's right.
5: My name is Walter Murray.
2: Yes, Mr. Murray.
5: I've just been talking to,
2: To the agent in charge, yes, what I know.
5: Well, yeah, he said to tell you what I know about the lottery.
2: Oh, what lottery?
5: Well, the one, Carter and Boone's.
2: Yes, sir. I'd like to hear anything you know about it.
5: Well, I guess I know the whole thing. See, I've been their bookkeeper.
2: No, where are you calling from, sir?
5: My home. Those tickets they sell.
2: Yes?
5: They have them printed at the Broadway Press.
2: Yes, sir, I found that out.
5: Yeah, well, then you know I'm telling you the truth, hmm?
2: Yes, please go on.
5: Well, Mr. Carter and Mr. Boone, they never see the tickets.
2: Well, then how do they distribute them?
5: Well, you see, they call the print shop. They tell them where to send each package and how many books to put in.
2: Now, how far from here do they send the tickets, sir?
5: 8 states.
2: Ah, that's even bigger than I thought.
5: Oh, it's big, all right, and well-run, too.
2: Yes, I'm sure of that.
5: Well, you see, they know the winning numbers ahead of time, and when the receipts from a certain district fall off of Mr. Carter and Mr. Boone, see to it that a few big winning tickets are sold in that district the next week.
2: Well, Mr. Murray, we need this information that you have, and we need it badly.
5: Well, that's why I called you.
2: Before you go any further, though, sir, I feel I have to tell you that giving it to us this way over the phone, you're placing yourself in some danger. What's your address, sir? I can come over there and...
5: No. That wouldn't be good.
2: Well, why not, sir?
5: Well, I'd rather come and see you.
2: Do you know where this office is?
5: Yes, sir. I'll be by right after lunch.

0: George.
1: Come back in a few minutes, will you, Fred? I'm making a long-distance call.
0: The call can wait.
1: Yeah, but I want to...
0: This is important.
1: Okay. Operator, cancel this call, please. Oh, what is it?
0: Old man Murray's going to the cops.
1: What? You mean he's blowing the whistle on us?
0: Whistle? From what I heard, it's more like a bugle. You know that landlady of his, the one I put on the payroll?
1: Yeah.
0: She heard him call the FBI a little while ago on the hall phone. He's got a date to meet him.
1: When?
0: Right after lunch.
1: I'm sorry to hear that.
0: I'd better get a hold of Joe Bates.
1: No. Leave Joe out of this.
0: Well, he can take care of you.
1: No, it's too late for that. Will has probably mentioned our names to the FBI, and if anything should happen to him, there wouldn't be much mystery as to how it happened.
0: Well, we got to do something once he goes up there and signs the paper.
1: Ed, I've had a plan in mind for some time that will cover this situation very nicely. We'll put it to work right now.
2: You still here, Jim?
3: Yeah, and I may be here for the rest of the night.
2: Well, what's the matter?
3: Well, I got a call just as you left. The SAC had it switched to me. It's from a man named Walter Murray. Now, from what he told me on the phone, he could put the whole lottery ring in a paper sack.
2: Including Carter and Boone?
3: Yeah, he said he's their bookkeeper. He also said he was on his way here to give me full testimony. Well, that was 12 hours ago now. I'm still waiting.
2: Oh, fine. Did you try to trace him?
3: Yeah, the police are searching their records now.
2: What have you done?
3: It's about everything. I've checked fraternal organizations, draft boards. I've called every Walter Murray in the phone book. I even contacted every hospital and the morgue.
2: That's pretty full coverage.
3: That isn't all, Lou. I've also found out he doesn't belong to a club, he doesn't own a car, he has no driver's license, and he has no charge account.
2: Think it might have been a crank call, Jim?
3: No, he knew too many key... Oh, excuse me. Yeah. Special Agent Taylor speaking.
4: Hello, Taylor. This is Captain Fulton.
3: Yes, Captain.
4: We may have the man you're looking for.
3: Good.
4: Boone's record shows an arrest 11 years ago with somebody named Walter Murray.
3: Oh, it must be him.
4: Murray's got a record of his own, too.
3: Oh?
4: A dozen drunk and disorderly. Some under Alexander, some under Murray.
3: What address have you got for him?
4: 29 West Street.
3: 29 West Street. Thanks very much, Captain. Lou, I've got Murray's address. Come on, ride over with me.

0: West 29, Jim.
1: Yeah.
2: A slide out on your side, Lou.
3: Okay.
0: That's not the kind of neighborhood I expected.
1: No, they couldn't have been paying him very much if he had to live here.
0: Well, maybe that's why he called. No, I'll push the bell, will you?
1: Yeah.
0: I just hope he hasn't changed his mind about talking.
1: I had a change for him.
4: Yeah?
0: Good evening. May we come in, please?
4: What for?
0: We'd like to see someone who lives here.
4: Who?
0: Mr. Murray, Walter Murray.
4: He ain't here.
0: Well, do you happen to know when he left?
4: About 12:30.
0: Well, did you say when he'd be back?
4: Maybe never. A couple of men came and took him away.
0: A couple of men? Did you see them?
4: Sure.
0: Who were they?
4: I don't know their names. They were from the county hospital for the insane.

0: We will return in just a moment to tonight's exciting case from the official files of your FBI.
1: Now, a special announcement on the revised Social Security law from the Equitable Life Assurance Society.
0: This year, 1950, marks a new era in Social Security. An additional 10 million citizens are being assigned Social Security numbers. And those already covered by Social Security are due to receive greatly increased benefits.
1: That's why the Equitable Society has completely revised its famous fact-finding chart for fathers and mothers to help you find out just where you stand now that new Social Security benefits have changed your outlook.
0: When you get the chart, imagine that the wage earner of your family has died. No more weekly paychecks coming in, but your wife and children still need food, clothes, shelter, education. How much money will they require to meet all their bills?
1: The fact-finding chart for fathers and mothers will give you a reliable and accurate answer.
0: With their new Social Security benefits, how many additional dollars will they need every week to be well-fed, well-housed, well-clothed until the youngest child finishes high school?
1: In 5 minutes, the fact-finding chart for fathers and mothers gives you an answer, guides you every step of the way with simple, easy-to-understand pictures.
0: 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Or write care of this station to the Equitable Life Assurance Society of the United States. And now back to the FBI file, The Baffled Bookkeeper.

0: In tonight's case, you see two men who are partners in a criminal empire. Men of entirely different backgrounds, different habits, and different ages. Yet both are criminals. Why? In each case, the answer goes back to their early years. Though George Carter had one advantage over his partner, an expensive, well-grounded education, both labored under a common disadvantage. As a boy, neither had gotten from his parents any standard of morals, any guidepost to prepare him for later life. Thus, they made it almost a certainty that the child would grow up to be what he became. As FBI Director J. Edgar Hoover has said many times, criminals are not born, they are made. Made in American homes by those American parents unwilling to do their job. Tonight's file continues in the skyscraper office of George Carter.
1: Ah, greetings, Fred.
2: Where you been?
1: Taking care of Mr. Murray.
2: What'd you do?
1: Well, with the help of his landlady, I had him committed to the county hospital for the insane.
2: Huh? How'd you do that?
1: It's very simple. He was suffering from hallucinations. His landlady called a doctor. He sent for the wagon.
2: Oh, no, wait a minute. Let's have the real story.
1: The hallucinations were induced by a medicine. Oh, what are the cigars?
2: Murphy.
1: I had the print shop send over some prescription blanks. I wrote an order on one. Walter's landlady had it filled and slipped the stuff to the old man. When it started to work, she called a perfectly legitimate doctor.
2: Well, do you think you can make this thing stick?
1: Fred, he's already been committed.

0: Sarah, the patient's in this room here.
1: Thanks very much.
0: I'll be waiting in the car, in case you need me.
1: Okay, thanks. Hello there.
2: Oh, hello.
1: Mr. Murray?
2: Yes, sir?
1: Sir Murray, my name is Taylor. I'm a special agent of the FBI.
2: Oh, FBI? Oh, yes. Well, wasn't I supposed to meet you yesterday, wasn't it?
1: That was last week, sir.
2: It was?
1: Mr. Murray, the clinical director just told me about the consultation you had with the psychiatric staff this morning. They couldn't seem to agree on a diagnosis in your case, so seems you'll be kept here another week for observation.
2: Oh.
1: I understand from your doctors here that after someone starts having hallucinations, loss of memory is perfectly normal, but how much do you remember about what happened before you took six, sir?
2: Oh, I do remember calling.
1: Well, the next hour or so is the period that I'm interested in.
2: Well, I went back to my room, took a nap, and Mrs. Forrest, she's my landlady, she came in and she brought me a glass of orange juice and a cup of coffee.
1: Did you start having those hallucinations right afterwards?
2: I don't remember. I just don't remember.
1: Mr. Murray, the attendant asked me not to stay too long, so I'd better be gone.
2: Wait. Will you come back?
1: Of course, sir. I feel that Carter, Boone, and your landlady were responsible for putting you in here. Now I've got to go out and prove it.

0: Jim.
1: Oh, hello, Lou.
0: Hi. What's happening on that lottery case?
1: Well, I was out to see Mr. Murray day before yesterday. He's still out at the asylum, and from the story he told, I felt the landlady was tied in with Carter and Boone on his commitment. Now I'm sure.
0: Why?
1: The doctors at the asylum said there was a possibility the old man's hallucinations had been induced by a drug.
0: Oh?
1: Well, they told me the name of the drug, and I checked the prescription file at every drugstore near the old man's rooming house. I finally came up with one filled after Mr. Murray called the office.
0: Filled for whom?
1: His landlady.
0: Whose prescription was it?
1: A Dr. Bentley, who incidentally isn't the doctor Mrs. Forrest called to have the old man committed.
0: Have you talked to this Dr. Bentley?
1: No, not yet, Lou. He's been away on a fishing trip. He just got back today.
0: Well, maybe he can unravel it.
1: I hope so. I'm on my way to see him now.

0: When did you get to see that doctor?
1: Dr. Bentley?
0: Yeah,
1: the prescription was a forger. I sent it on to the lab. I'm waiting for a teletype from them now.
0: Was it written on his prescription blank?
1: No, but I guess the drugstores can't keep track of which doctors use what forms.
0: What's the word from the asylum?
1: They're giving the old man his final checkup tomorrow morning. I told the doctors out there what we know so far, but I'd sure like to get one more piece of this puzzle.
0: Like what?
1: Well, the forged prescription definitely ties the landlady into the conspiracy. Now, if the lab can only come up with an ident on the forger, and I can link him with either George... Oh, yes, Miss Williams?
2: That message you wanted coming in on this machine over here.
1: Thanks very much. It should be it, Lou. Re-tell, lab reports, prescription paper exact, duplicate, paper used, lottery tickets. The same as a lottery ticket, Lou. That ties everybody together nice and tight.
0: Except for one thing, Jim.
1: Fine.
0: Your key witness is still in the insane asylum.

0: We're ready, gentlemen, to discuss the next case.
1: Mrs. Murray, will keep your fingers crossed. Mm-hmm.
0: Will you come over here and sit down, please?
2: Yes.
1: My dear?
0: Yes. Are you Mr. Walter Murray?
2: Yes, doctor.
0: Just to review the reports in your case briefly. When you were examined at your home after the complaint by Mrs. Forrest, you told Dr. Jones that your bed was on fire and that the fire was green and purple. You also told him that you saw your brother coming towards you, that he had blue hair and was trying to choke you.
2: I don't remember those things.
0: Now, this next report shows that while in the ambulance being brought here, you told the attendant to stop those people from hitting you.
2: Mm-hmm.
0: Can you remember any of those things, Mr. Murray?
2: No, doctor.
0: This report by the nurse in your ward shows you continue to complain after being brought here about the bed being on fire, about people sticking you with yellow pins, and about your brother trying to choke you. Do you know where your brother is?
2: He's dead.
0: Mm. You told us last week he's been dead for 10 years.
2: Yes, I did. Yes, he has.
0: Have you thought about him a lot?
2: No, sir. I should have gone to his funeral.
0: Why didn't you?
2: Well, when I heard about him dying, I got drunk and rested and I was in jail during the funeral.
0: I see. And Mr. Murray, do you now think you really saw your brother in your room?
2: No, sir.
0: Do you think it's possible your bed was actually burning with green and purple fire when Mrs. Forrest called the doctor for you?
2: No, sir.
0: Those people you told the ambulance attendant about and the things you told the nurse in your ward about, can you imagine that they were real?
2: No, sir, no, I can't, no.
0: Why do you think Dr. Jones, the ambulance attendant, your ward nurse, and your doctors here put all those things down in those reports?
2: I don't know.
0: If you actually did say the things they reported, Mr. Murray, would you think you were mentally sick?
2: Well, I guess if I said those things, I must have been.
0: You think the people who made these reports are all against you?
2: Oh, no.
0: Is anybody against you? Are there people trying to hurt you?
2: Oh.
0: I see you're looking at Mr. Taylor. He told me about the possibility that you were brought here because of conspiracy.
2: Oh, those people, yeah. They're trying to hurt me.
0: Have you always known people through your life who went out of their way to do disagreeable things to you?
2: No, sir. I've always gotten along with everybody.
0: Yeah. Any of you other doctors wish to continue the questioning? All right, Mr. Murray, if you'd like to wait outside while we make our decision.
3: Special Agent Taylor speaking.
4: Captain Fulton at headquarters. You call me, Jim?
3: Those lottery ticket sellers, cashiers, winners, and the others you've had under surveillance?
4: What about them?
3: We're ready.
4: So are we.
3: Good. Let's start making arrests immediately. You can cut the power on that thing.
5: Huh? Wait, say.
3: Those presses aren't turning out any more lottery tickets.
5: Who said so?
3: We did. We're special agents of the FBI. You're under arrest. Hello, Mrs. Forrest.
6: You're back again.
3: That's right.
6: Mr. Murray still ain't here.
3: I know that. You're under arrest.
7: George.
8: Huh?
7: Better start packing.
8: Now, what do you mean?
7: Everything's in the ventilator. Cops knocked off the printing plant an hour ago.
8: I've already heard about that.
7: What, are you just going to sit there?
8: Oh, Fred, there's no possible way they can link us with the printing plant.
7: I got something they can link us with. They also knocked off Joe Bates and all the ticket sellers.
8: Yeah, I know. That doesn't affect us either. Joe and the boys know if they keep quiet, we'll go that day. A little blow over.
7: Well, here's one that won't blow over. Murray's landlady, Mrs. Forrest, she was picked up 15 minutes ago.
8: Well, where'd you get that?
7: I called there. One of the rumors told me. And from her to us is a real short jump.
8: Yeah. Yeah, that could mean trouble.
7: So what do we do?
8: Well, that's obvious. We'll get out of town. We've both been working hard. We can use a rest.
7: Well, we better get... Who are you?
3: I'm a special agent of the FBI.
8: What do you want?
3: I've got these warrants for both of you.
7: What's the rap?
3: Running an interstate lottery. We've gotten the whole story on this operation from your ex-bookkeeper.
8: Well, I must say I'm surprised at the FBI. I didn't think you'd take evidence from a man in the insane asylum.
3: We don't. Mr. Murray was judged sane and released 2 hours ago. Now, come on.
5: George Carter and Fred Boone were convicted on a charge of violating the federal lottery statute, and each was sentenced to serve 2 years. The other members of the ring also received similar sentences. The arrest and conviction of George Carter, Fred Boone, and their cohorts broke up this particular lottery ring. It did not, however, cause any general armistice to be signed between law enforcement and the other operators of lottery rackets. Where there are federal violations of this law in other localities, special agents will be at work gathering evidence. Gathering evidence in an attempt to put the racketeers out of business. That job will take time. It can be done more quickly by those of you who today contribute your dimes, your quarters, your dollars to these men. No racket can operate without public acceptance, whether it be a lottery ring, the black market, or anything else. Law enforcement agencies can close those rackets. Only you, the people, can keep them from opening.

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2: Next week, we will dramatize another case from the files of the Federal Bureau of Investigation. File number 292. Its subject, extortion. Its title, The Backstage Shakedown.
0: The incidents used in tonight's Equitable Life Assurance Society's broadcast are adapted from the files of the Federal Bureau of Investigation. However, all names used are fictitious, and any similarity thereof to the names of places or persons, living or dead, is accidental. Tonight, the music was composed and conducted by Frederick Steiner. The author was Jerry D. Lewis. Your narrator was William Woodson, and Special Agent Taylor was played by Stacey Harris. Others in the cast were Whit Connor, Bill Conrad, J.C. Flippin, Victor Rodman, John Sheehan, Peggy Weber, and Carlton Young. This is Your FBI is a Jerry Devine production. This is Larry Keating speaking for the Equitable Life Assurance Society of the United States and the Equitable Society's representative in your community, and inviting you to tune in again next week at the same time when the Equitable Life Assurance Society will bring you another thrilling transcribed story from the files of the Federal Bureau of Investigation. The Backstage Shakedown on This Is Your FBI. Stay tuned for the adventures of Ozzie and Harriet. There's fun for the whole family when Ozzie and Harriet come your way next.
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0: Hiram!
1: Quaker Puffed Rice Sparkies brings you Terry and the Pirates. Do you know that Terry has never been to the United States? The same is true of Elita, the Polish flyer, and of course, Connie. Pat Ryan has been back here for a visit, but Flip Corcoran, for example, hasn't been in the good old USA since the war started. Well, what would you say if these friends of yours came back for a furlough? Wouldn't that be surprising? I'll say it would. So pin back your ears, and we'll...

0: Oh, here comes Quaker with the bang, bang. Ra-da-da-da-da, bang, bang. Quaker Puff Rice Marquee, the rice that shot from guns. The family's favorite breakfast, the rice that shot from guns. Quaker Puff Rice Marquees have vitamins, do tell. Easy step to extra pep, and boy, the taste is well. Yes, here comes Quaker with a bang, bang. Ra-da-da-da-da, bang, bang.
1: Today, let's all us Terry fans unite in a grateful salute to Generals Marshall and Eisenhower, to our other gallant Army and Navy leaders, and to the millions of G.I. Joes who gave us this glorious VE Day. Today, fellas and girls, will be an immortal day in history, a day you will forever remember, an eternal monument to the gallantry and devotion of those who made the supreme sacrifice to annihilate the Nazi menace. With today's magnificent victory behind us, let us all unite in our jobs on the home front to help our fighting forces to speed the unconditional surrender of Japan. It came about like this. Every time Pat Ryan and Terry or anyone else in their little group start out on a vacation, they end up in the doggonedest wartime adventure you could imagine. Well, now they're in Manila, in the Philippines. The Admiral has just offered to have them transported to the United States for a leave of absence. But our friends are afraid of the word vacation. It means the same as trouble does to other people. So the Admiral put his proposition another way.
2: This is your opportunity to do a good job. Help prepare a war film that the public will find interesting. And at the same time, you'll be out of the war zone and have a period of rest. Now, why don't you four just sit here and talk it over? And I'll be back in a few moments. If you decide to accept the offer, you'll be on your way very, very soon.
1: And so Burma, Eleda, Pat, and Terry were left to decide. Should they go to the United States or not? They had all been through hardships and were restless and tired, though they said little to each other about it.
3: Well, kiddies, little Burma wouldn't know how to act back there in Uncle Sam's country. It's been so long since I had a finger wave or a new lipstick, I'd probably scream at the sight of a beauty parlor. How about you, Eleda?
4: I would like to go to your country. I should like to go to Poland also. But there is nothing there for me now. Not even the town where I used to live. And my friend, you can imagine what the Germans did to them. No. I will go to America. It is going to be my country also.
5: Yeah, golly, you'll like it, Eleda.
6: Hey, what do you mean, Eleda will like it? I'm thinking you'll be plenty surprised at it yourself, Terry. Why, you were a baby when you left the USA. Been over on this side of the Pacific ever since.
5: Yeah, I know.
3: Well, let's not get sentimental all of a sudden. The point is, are we going or not?
5: Let's take a boat. Eleda?
4: Yes, I would like it. I would like to see that crazy place they call Hollywood, where most of the pictures show everybody doing something but never working. I vote yes.
5: Burma?
3: Honey, I'm strictly neutral. Sure, I'm a twig off a tree that grew in that part of Brooklyn known as New York City, but, I don't know anybody back there now.
6: Don't you ever get a yen to go back?
3: Homesick? Well, it's like this, Patsy. You bet your sweet life I do.
5: Well, that's two votes in favor, Pat. How about you?
6: I like everything except that Hollywood stuff. I'd rather go fishing.
5: Yeah, but what about Duncan? Wouldn't you like to drop in on the great correspondent and world traveler and ask him how he did so many things single-handed?
6: I sure would. But is it worth all that trouble?
4: Well, what do you vote, Mr. Rant?
6: I know Terry wants to go. So do you two gals. So, in the interest of peace and harmony, I'll throw in.
5: Well, that makes it unanimous.
3: You sure you want to make that flight back there, Terry?
5: Well, golly, I guess I got a homesick feeling like anybody else. I suppose no matter where you are, the old hometown is tops. Of course, I haven't any hometown, so I can call the 48 states my home. But I sure wish I had one little spot on the map. Some little village that I could remember and want to go back to. Gee, that's what all the other guys are fighting for. Just so they can go back home when this mess is over. And find that place like they left it. No bomb-wrecked buildings. The same familiar sights. Gee, must be wonderful to have a home.
3: Oh, pipe down on that talk, Terry. You'll have me bawling in a minute.
5: But you know what I mean, Burma.
3: Sure I do, kid.

0: And so do I, Terry.
1: Well, then we have four votes, which makes it 100%. We'll tell Admiral Jones we're ready to go.
2: Okay, the sooner the better.
3: Well, judging from your expressions, you've come to a decision. I rather imagine it, yes.
1: That's right, sir. We'll be ready to leave for the United States whenever you say.
3: Well, now, that's fine. I've already arranged for your passage, a transport plane. There'll be other passengers, of course. And, oh, by the way, if there's anyone else you'd like to have along with you, there'll be plenty of room for him or
0: her. Terry, you know who I would like to come with us?
4: Sure, I know. You mean Connie?
1: Sure thing. That'd be wonderful. Boy, he'd have the time of his life.
4: In Hollywood? Brother, so will we.
1: Would it be difficult to arrange for Connie to go with us, sir?
3: Well, now, let's see. That's the little Chinese fellow, huh?
1: Yes, sir.
3: Yeah.
1: The one who scrambles up the English language. I'll personally be responsible for him, sir.
3: Yes, now let's see. I have his record here, too. Oh, he's done some good work for you people. Yes, I think it can be arranged, Mr. Ryan. So suppose you all go and get some rest now. You'll be notified about plane passage and other details.
5: At the airfield near Manila, recently captured from the Japs, a huge gray-green transport plane is being refueled and made ready for the long hop to the Hawaiian Islands. First leg on the flight to the Pacific shores of the USA. Mail and packages are being put aboard. One of the pilots, a short, stocky chap in wrinkled uniform, squints at the sun and then turns to another of the crew members.
6: Brother, you're the navigator on this hop. And be sure you get us where we're going because we've got a valuable cargo.
7: Yeah, of course, Colonel Clarkin. You're a valuable cargo yourself.
6: I didn't refer to present company, Jimmy. I referred to the passengers who should be here any minute. They don't know I'm flying this crate, but I know they're riding in it, so let's give them a pleasant journey. They haven't had a decent vacation since they were babies in cradles.
7: Friends of yours, Colonel?
6: A finest collection of wacky wonder boys and gals in the Pacific.
7: You don't mean Mr. Pat Ryan, Terry Lee... And...
6: That's hitting the spot, Jimmy. Hope you do as well on the flight to Hawaii. Hey, here they come now. I'll bet a hat. Isn't that car heading across the field to this point?
7: Yeah, guess it is.
6: Too bad I didn't get my suit pressed and a haircut. I might even have baked the cake. But they don't expect old Uncle Zippo to be part of this homeward trek.
8: Hi! Flip! Flip Parker! Oh. Oh. Hi! Mr. Flippo, you're nice and well.
9: Fancy meeting you here, Corcoran. Where you been? What's the big idea? Are you going with us?
4: America, here we come, and we've got the snappiest dressed officer in all.
6: Quiet, quiet. Let's be surprised in a more solemn way. Nurse Burma, it is almost a pleasure to see you.
4: Likewise.
6: Terry, Elena, Patsy, likewise.
2: Golly, this is sure a surprise, Flip.
0: Are you getting your furlough, Mr. Flip?
6: Somewhat. When we get to California, I'm going to personally show you the sights, Elena.
4: Hey, what about me?
6: You will be one of the sights. The people in the USA will find you something new and different, Nurse Burma.
4: You haven't changed a bit. You're still a jerk. But a nice one, if that's possible.
1: All right, you two. Say that to cool your soup.
7: Hey, where's Connie?
2: Oh, he's coming along. Oh, he's crazy to go to America.
6: Is Connie going with us?
0: Oh, yes. Connie and I have never seen Hollywood.
6: Hollywood?
1: Yeah. Didn't you know, Corcoran?
6: I knew you folks would be passengers, but I didn't...
1: Yeah, we're going there to help a film company get out of war pictures, deals with China.
6: Don't tell me you've turned actors.
1: Oh, hardly. But, as I understand it, there's a cargo of special films aboard this plane.
6: That's right.
1: Well, we're supposed to take it to Hollywood. I've got the address and all. Then we can sit around in the California sunshine and loaf. Also act as technical advisors. Soft, huh?
6: Well, who can tell? You may end up making love to some Hollywood star.
1: Not me, Corcoran.
6: Oh. Don't be too sure, handsome. You could end up in grease paint yet, but I'll be around. I'll keep an eye on you. Well, if you gals and boys are all set, why don't you climb in and find a nice spot to bump your shins against? Glad to see you, and we'll dig up the gossip as soon as we get a few spare minutes.
5: The word Twister Connie showed up and was hauled aboard. Then the plane took off and soon was flying the secret course to Hawaii. The passengers settled down after a lot of gay chatter, and Pat Ryan found a spot away from the others and began to read the orders which had been given to him.
2: What goes, Pat?
1: Huh? Oh, just going over these papers. We're supposed to be personally responsible for those cans of exposed film. That is, until we reach Hawaii.
2: What then?
1: Then we pick up a new passenger. Fellow by the name of Wilmerding.
2: Wilmerding?
1: Yep. He's the head of the Wilmerding World Picture Company. He's the fellow who'll look after the films from there on in.
2: Oh.
1: It's his outfit we're going to be with in Hollywood.
2: Ah. Oh. Looks like we're really getting a vacation at last, huh?
1: Yeah, at long last. You better knock wood, Terry. Every time I hear the word vacation, I get a shiver up and down my spine. It's always a signal that trouble is not far away.
5: Yes, Pat Ryan's hunch is right. There's trouble ahead, but it's different from anything our friends have ever run into. So stand by for a tip-off on adventure.
10: Quaker Puff Rice Barkey is the rice that's shot from guns. Here comes Quaker with a bang, bang. Bang, bang.
5: Well, by tomorrow morning, boys and girls, the excitement and happiness of V-Day will be a thing of the past and history. You'll be able to look back later on when you study this period of our history in high school and college and say to yourself, I was there. Some of this happened to me. But you'll have to ask yourselves a question as well. What did I do to help make the war with Japan come to a quick end, as complete a victory as the defeat of Hitler? One answer you can make is, I saved paper, and I helped collect paper salvage so that the fighting men in Japan never had to worry about containers for anything from 3-inch shells to blood plasma. Yes, that's just part of the job for every Terry fan and everyone else on the home front. Until final, complete victory comes on the day we make Japan surrender unconditionally. Terry and the Pirates is dramatized for radio by Albert Barker, who says, tomorrow, you'll meet the screwball movie magnet, Mr. Wilmerding. And you'll find out something about the trouble and mystery that lies ahead. It's going to be fun and adventure aplenty. So get on the beam. Same time, same station.
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19: 300 miles from the magic island of Euclidea. 300 miles between the Gregory Party and the weird colony of scientists who have held them captive for so long. With Joan Gregory at the controls of the stolen Euclidean submarine, putting another 40 miles behind them every hour, it looks as if Jerry and Joan, Mrs. Gregory, and Tex Bradford have really escaped from the island. They are not to be allowed to get away without some opposition, however, as the Euclideans have been sending out directional radio beams in an attempt to locate the missing submarine. All is quiet inside the sub now, and only Jerry and Joan are to be seen in the central control section.
17: Are you sure we won't disturb your mother and Tex if we talk up here?
20: There is no danger of that, Jerry.
17: But you can hear our voices all over this thing.
20: Yes, if I had not closed the stern section off.
17: Closed it off? Well, I can still see Tex and Mrs. Gregory asleep back there on the bunk.
20: To be sure you can. There is no necessity of losing visibility merely to restrict sound.
17: Yeah, I know. Everything's so easy for you to do. That's another one of those soundproof doors, I suppose.
20: To be sure. One of the transparent steel doors. Mother and the captain may rest there in perfect comfort and silence while we continue our discussion.
17: What discussion?
20: We were speaking of plans for our amusement in Los Angeles.
17: Oh, it'll be easy enough to find plenty to amuse you with when we get there. But I'd like to know a little more about our plans for the rest of this ocean.
20: The rest of this ocean, as you refer to the balance of our cruise, should prove comparatively uneventful.
17: Yeah, I can see that. Nothing's liable to happen to us except old G-47, his Euclideans. And when they happen to you, it's not so funny.
20: If there is any method by which the Euclidean scientists are able to interfere with our journey, that method is not apparent to me at this time.
17: But this was too easy. You can't steal a submarine and get away with it anywhere in the world, least of all from these guys on that island.
20: The success of our plan depends on the element of surprise.
17: I guess they were surprised, all right.
20: Indubitably.
17: Huh?
20: Indubitably.
17: Oh, okay. But I'll bet they were surprised, too.
20: You may continue to misunderstand me, but we are obviously safe from Euclidean pursuit.
17: I'm not so sure. How far are we from the Magic Island?
20: 306 miles.
17: And you think we're safe from those scientists?
20: That is my belief.
17: What about their 500-mile-an-hour aeroplanes and their 1,000-mile-an-hour rocket ships?
20: We are in 8 fathoms of water, Jerry.
17: Can't they locate us easy enough with their directional radio stuff?
20: Not from Euclidea. Not so long as we do not attempt to use the radio set.
17: Well, we won't do that. We got one message from Johnson, and we know he's waiting for us in Los Angeles. That's enough for us.
20: It will be quite simple for a Euclidean plane to locate us in the water at this depth.
17: What did I just get through telling you?
20: But they have no weapon which will prove effective.
17: Couldn't a Euclidean plane attack one of our subs in this much water?
20: To be sure. But these underwater craft are insulated against all Euclidean weapons, to my knowledge.
17: Yeah, that's right. They would be, or your boats would be shooting up each other practicing.
20: Exactly.
17: Well, I'll bet they could cause us plenty of trouble, though.
20: That they could easily do. And they could compel us to submerge to such a depth that our progress would be restricted to the vanishing point.
17: Well, what more do you want?
20: What more do I want?
17: I mean, what more harm do they have to do to us? If they can dive this thing down to the ocean floor and make us stay there until our provisions and fuel are gone, all they've got to do is wait until we have to come up to the surface for help and grab us.
20: That would be sound reasoning if Euclidean submarines were not superior to your worldly ones.
17: I know that you've got the best boats in the world, but no matter how much you know about science, you've got to eat and sleep just the same as anybody else. And we can't live on the water forever.
20: Our oxygen supply is continuously refreshed from the water.
17: I'm talking about food. We're going to have to keep eating.
20: We have sufficient compressed food to last a month with care. And during that time, we could reach Los Angeles if we were compelled to progress at an almost negligible rate along the ocean floor.
17: And they can't reach us with anything if we go deep enough?
20: No one can reach us at our maximum depth.
17: And just how deep can we go until they keep this thing moving along a little bit?
20: We may operate at a speed of 4 knots at a depth of 1.5 nautical miles, 9,120 feet.
17: Golly whiskers! Won't the sides of the sub cave in from the water pressure when we get down that deep?
20: There is no natural water pressure on this globe sufficient to injure this submarine.
17: Well, if you say so, I'll have to believe it. And it looks like we're going to get home all right.
20: I'm sure of that, Jerry. We will arrive safely in California with the captain's formula remaining a secret from the Euclideans.
17: And what Tex will do to them with that formula will be plenty.
20: Do you know how he proposes to use it?
17: Well, I'm not any too sure, but I think...
20: One moment, Jerry. I must refuel.
17: Oh, give the sub one of those little pills, huh?
20: Yes. It will take but a few seconds to inject the fuel pellet and clear the combustion tank. You may continue your remarks, Jerry.
17: Huh?
20: Jerry, you may continue.
17: Continue? What?
20: The discussion of the captain's formula and its use.
17: Oh, yeah. Oh, I was watching that refueling thing, and I guess I forgot what we were talking about.
20: You were going to attempt to explain how the formula for the universal solvent may be used in capturing the island of Euclidea.
17: No, I wasn't.
20: But you said
17: I wasn't any too sure how Tex intended to use it, and I'm not. Maybe he can explain it to you.
20: I will ask him.
17: Well, don't wake him up to do that.
20: That will not be necessary. The captain is awake.
17: Huh? Oh, yeah. It looks like your mother's awake, too.
20: Those thin metal sleeping compartments are perhaps not too comfortable for them.
17: I'll take a chance on going to sleep on one of them.
20: You will be given the opportunity the moment Mother and the captain come forward to relieve us.
17: You mean you're going to let Tex and Mrs. Gregory run this thing while you and I sleep?
20: Certainly.
17: But, oh, do they know how?
20: I can give them all the necessary instructions in 10 seconds.
17: Well, I guess I can spare that much time. But I can sure use a little sleep before long.
20: Mother and the captain are now approaching.
17: I'll bet Tex bumps his head in that transparent steel door. I know it.
20: I will remove the transparent section panel.
17: Okay, Tex. You can come up here now.
3: What was that I bumped my head on?
20: A transparent steel panel. You will find no further obstructions to your passage.
21: It's a strange sensation to watch a man stopped by a steel wall that you can't even see.
3: Yeah, stranger than that when you're the fellow who gets stumped.
17: Joan put that section across the stern sleeping quarters so our talking wouldn't wake you up.
21: And we did sleep. At least I did.
3: Yeah, I did too, but I sort of feel a little like I've been sleeping on a rock pile.
21: Those flexible steel mattresses are a little strange to us.
20: Those will be found on all Euclidean craft.
17: So there won't be anything to burn if a fire tries to start,
20: precisely.
17: Huh?
20: Precisely.
3: Well, kids, I feel a little guilty about letting you two stand watch while Pat and I slept, but if you think you can trust us to run this thing, we'll take it over.
21: Will that be all right, Joan?
20: Captain Bradford can do everything I could possibly do.
17: Joan can set all the automatic controls for you, and this sub-navigates itself.
21: Would it make any difference if you opened those visibility slides for us, Joan?
20: None whatever.
21: Well, I think I'd like to have them open. Even if we can't do anything about it, I'd like to see where we're going.
17: It's nice and quiet riding along with them closed, though.
3: Yeah, I know, Jerry, but I know how Mrs. Gregory feels, too. And I'm inclined to agree with her. A little good old sound will be a tonic for both of us.
17: Yeah, it is a little too quiet for me here, but Joan likes it this way.
20: I will open the slides for you, Captain. I have just refueled, and you may repeat every 40 knots.
3: I understand, Joan.
21: Tex and I will stand a four-hour watch.
3: We'll stand it as long as it takes you two to get some rest. You must be all in.
17: Oh, I'm not tired. But I guess I could sleep a little.
20: We will rest 4 hours. At that time, we may expect the Euclidean location beam again.
21: Could we try the radio?
20: No, it is too dangerous.
17: But you said the Euclideans had nothing they could harm us with in this sub.
20: That is true. However, if they learn of our exact location, it will be a simple matter for them to follow our progress to Los Angeles. And there are many ways in which they might plan a most unpleasant reception for us.
3: Yes, you're right, Joan. I think our best chance is to get into port without being located, if that's possible.
17: Well, come on, Joan. Let's go back and collect some shut-eye.
20: Collect what?
17: Take 40 winks. You know, hit the hay. Pile in the feathers. Go on the downy. Don't you understand any of those?
20: I do not.
17: Well, I mean, let's go back and lie down and sleep.
20: Then you should say what you mean. You are now the one who is using large words where small ones would serve much better.
17: Well, never mind about that. I'll argue with you after I get some sleep.
22: Well, how do you shut this door?
20: I will close the door.
3: Yeah, those kids sure spend a lot of their time quarreling.
21: Yes, but it seems to be excellent for their morale. They also spend a lot of time getting things done.
3: They sure do. The nerve of Joan stealing this submarine.
21: I'm very proud of her, Tex.
3: You should be. When Joan learns our ways, she will be the most accomplished girl of her age in the country.
21: Do you think we'll reach home in safety?
3: We've got a long way to go. If Joan and Jerry can keep their heads up, we should be able to.
21: Joan forgot to open that slide for us. I'd like to see out into the water, Tex, and see where we're going.
3: Oh, I know how to do that. I watched Joan close the slide. It's this one.
21: Oh, I like that ever so much better.
3: I'm not sure I do. We're a long way down the water, Pat.
21: But this submarine is so safe. And what a wonderful machine it is. Think of being able to look through a wall of transparent steel.
3: Yes, and a wall that will stand water pressure at a depth of a mile and a half. I'd say we were pretty safe, Pat.
21: Well, at least we're not under G-47's eyes, and he can't hear every word we say.
23: We can hear you, though.
21: Well, Tex, was that Jerry?
3: Yes, but that stern section is soundproof.
20: Nevertheless, we can hear all you say.
21: How are they doing that?
3: Sounds like a speaker of some kind.
23: Nice work, Tex. This is a communication system. We're hearing you through the little microphone right in front of you.
21: Will you two stop playing and get some rest? Your 4 hours will pass soon enough.
20: You are correct, Mother. We will cut off the voice channel.
3: Those kids sure managed to keep their spirits up.
21: They're a good deal younger than we are, Tex.
3: Well, I'm sure Jerry's a lot younger than I am, but you and Joan could pass for sisters.
21: Now, Tex, I have a fair idea of my appearance, and I know it isn't particularly flattering.
3: Your appearance is always exactly to my liking.
21: Oh, you're a sweet person, Tex. You spent many a year helping me search for Joan.
3: It's been more than worth it. Now we've found her.
21: Yes. She's mine at last. After 14 years, I'm actually taking her home, Tex. Home. Oh, it will be a home now, for the first time in those 14 long years.
4: Wait a minute, Pat. I heard something. Something strange.
21: Yes. I thought I felt the submarine quiver.
4: We must have passed over a high reef.
21: No. The water's clear all around us. There isn't an obstruction in sight in any direction.
4: Well, I know something happened.
21: Well, Tex, it's getting nearer.
4: And it didn't sound good to me.
7: Redford, those are Euclidean magnetic bombs. Dive at once.
4: Well, how do I do it?
21: Oh, Tex.
7: Quiet, Mother. That large lever between your knees, Captain. Pull it to you. Pull it quickly. We are being attacked from the air. Pull that lever.

0: Will you have a polo, dear Liza? 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
1: How very kind of you, dear Henry. 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
0: But you take me old tube.
1: Because they happen to be my tube of polo, dear Henry. 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
0: Jell-O tap. The Elka pudding just so real.
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0: Once again, the Damon Runyon Theater brings you another story by the master storyteller, Damon Runyon. And this one, Blonde Mink. To tell it to you, here is Broadway.
1: Thanks. Well, one night I am sitting in Mindy's enjoying a late snack after a hard day of trying to make some bobs, when who sits down beside me but Julie the Stalker. He looks at me for a minute, then says...
2: Broadway, I see Slats Slavin today.
1: You what?
2: I see Slats today.
1: Julie, you are crazy. That is something you cannot do.
2: Nevertheless, I do. Well, see you later.
1: And with that, Julie gets up and walks away. He leaves me with a dill pickle stuck in my throat. Now, why his words should give me a cold chill and make me lose my appetite is something I will tell you about in a minute.

0: And now, back to the Damon Runyon Theater and the famous story, Blonde Mink.
1: Like I say, Julie gets up and walks away. But I catch my breath and start after him. I grab him just before he gets out the door. And the scene is as follows.
2: There is something wrong, Broadway?
1: I do not know yet. But, Julie, you are kidding me, huh?
2: No. I tell you, I see Slats today.
1: Julie, Slats is dead. I know because I go to his funeral a week ago.
2: Oh, sure. I know he is dead.
1: But you see him today.
2: Look, today I go to the cemetery, maybe to put a few posies in his grave, you know? If there is nobody around, only me. I am there maybe 5 minutes and thinking what a great pal Slats was.
1: I know all that, Julie. He is a great guy, and we are all sorry he is no more. But that is neither here nor any place. What I want to know
2: is... Like I say, I am there maybe 5 minutes when I hear him talk to me.
1: Slats?
2: Sure. Who else knows me in the cemetery?
1: Go on. Talk some more.
2: So he says hello, I say hello, and we talk.
1: What about?
2: Oh, about this and that, but mostly how cold he is.
1: Truly, you are making me almost believe this.
2: Why not? It is true. Well, I leave the cemetery, and I am not able to think of anything else but poor Slats.
1: I can understand this.
2: Broadway, I love that guy like he is my brother. He is the only citizen who ever gives me a break when I am down and out.
1: Yeah, I know, but
2: the time I get knocked out in a ring by the tiger, remember? I'm in the hospital.
1: Well, sure, but...
2: Slats pays all the bills and then lets me live in his big apartment. I love the guy.
1: Julie!
2: I am practically a stranger to him then, but he does it because he wants to help me. Broadway, I love that guy.
1: You talk like he is still alive.
2: Oh, no. He is dead. But he is very cold. Well, I gotta go now. I got a lot of thinking to do.
1: With that, Julie leaves me again. And this time I stay put. Because it being night and more than somewhat dark, I have no wish to listen to more of that talk. Naturally, I figured that Julie has some loose boards, and I feel sorry for him. Well, I do not see him for about a week. Then one night, I am getting ready to leave my hotel room when I hear... Come in.
2: Hello, Broadway.
1: Oh, Julie, come on in.
2: If you are going out, I will not bother you.
1: Sit down. I wonder what becomes of you after that talk we have in Mindy's.
2: Oh, I am here and about. Mostly at the cemetery.
1: Julie, look, you should not spend so much time there. It is coming on winter.
2: Yeah, coming on winter. He's cold, Broadway, awful cold. He tells me that all the time. I gotta do something for poor Slats. I just gotta.
1: Julie, does anybody else see Slats?
2: Oh, no, I go there alone.
1: I see.
2: Broadway, I gotta get some advice on what to do.
1: About Slats?
2: Yeah, and Beatrice.
1: Beatrice? Oh, his girlfriend.
2: Yeah, only she ain't a friend, Broadway. She ain't a friend.
1: Maybe you better sit down and start talking.
2: Yeah, I will.
1: No, go ahead. If it'll make you feel better, I will listen to you.
2: Thanks. Slats will appreciate it, too.
1: I would just as soon he thanks me through you.
2: I will tell him.
1: Thanks.
2: Well, it is hard to know where to start, but I think I will go back to the day that he first introduces me to Beatrice. Yeah, I'm not in the apartment when he brings her there, but I get there a very short while after they do. And I'm about to open the door when I hear a doll laugh.
3: Go on, laugh some more, B. I like to hear it.
4: Why?
3: I don't know, maybe because I...
2: Hiya, Slats. Oh, didn't know you got company.
3: Come on in, Julie, come on.
2: I ain't gonna stay only a minute.
3: I was waiting for you. Julie, meet B. B, this is Julie. I told you about him.
4: Oh, yeah. The ex-prize fighter.
2: Hiya.
4: Fine, and you?
2: Oh, making out. Just making out.
4: Slats, I gotta go now. I got a rehearsal in an hour.
3: Oh, sure. What about after the show tonight?
4: What about it?
3: Supper? Dancing?
4: All right. The two of us.
3: Huh? Sure. The two of us?
4: Good.
3: Now, I'll get a cab for you.
4: No, I can do it. See you after the show.
5: Nice to meet you, Julie.
2: Yeah. You're here, too.
3: Be back in a second, Julie. Some doll, huh, Julie?
2: Oh, yeah, look her. Quite a good-looking Judy.
3: You like her?
2: Sure.
3: You're a liar.
2: Yeah.
3: Maybe this one's different, Julie.
2: Yeah, could be. Sooner or later, you gotta hit a winner.
3: I got a hunch this is it.
2: Sure. Oh, by the way, you win $10,000 on the day.
3: Huh? I can pick them, huh?
2: You're awful good at picking horses.
3: Just horses, huh?
2: So?
3: No, I'm used to it.
2: Sure.
3: Okay, let's get to work and handicap a few GGs for tomorrow.
2: Well, that is the way it starts, Broadway. You know something about it?
1: Not much. All I know is that this B is a very fancy doll and very expensive.
2: Yeah, yes, she is. And I guess you remember that Slats and B make it a very close twosome.
1: Sure.
2: Yeah, it goes on for maybe 6-8 months. He is a good guy, Broadway. There ain't anything he does not do for her.
1: I remember. In fact, there are several dolls around the stem here who give their ever-loving husbands a bad time when they point out how good Slats is to be.
2: Yeah, but he is good to everybody.
1: What about the rest of the story?
2: Oh, sure. Yeah, I almost forgot. Let's see. I'm telling you that I meet B that night, and for 6-8 months, there is nothing too good for her or too expensive. Well, it's one night, maybe about 2-3 in the morning. I'm in my room when I hear B and Slats come in. You see, they often come to the apartment after the show she is in, and I make scrambled eggs and bacon for them. But this night, well, I'm in bed with a cold. They come in, and I don't want to listen, but I can't help
3: it. Oh, now, be reasonable, honey. I told you why I can't do it.
4: Sure. Sure, you told me why. Sure.
3: Come on, laugh for me.
4: What at? Is there anything funny?
3: Man.
4: Let me alone.
3: Ah, B. You're even prettier when you're sore.
4: Slats, honey, please. Please get it for me.
3: I can't be. I really can't.
4: Please, pretty, please. It's one thing I really want, real bad.
3: Well, you got 5 fur coats already. What's the difference if you don't get one more?
4: But this is different. It's a blonde mink.
3: Blonde, brunette, redhead. What's the difference?
4: The only one I've seen like. Oh, would the eyes pop out if I walked in with that coat on some night. Think of it, Slats. You and me walking into a nightclub.
3: You'll have to wait to take that walk, honey.
4: Why?
3: You told me how much the coat cost.
4: Only $23,000.
3: That's every cent I got. Oh, Lopey. I haven't been hitting him too well for the last couple of weeks.
4: Oh, but you will.
3: Sure, but until I get back in the wind, I've got obligations.
4: Obligations?
3: Yeah. The $23,000 I got will see me through. Just.
4: Obligations. You said obligations.
3: That's right.
4: Like what?
3: Different things.
4: Sure. Obligations. Like that punch-drunk tramp you got living here, sopping up your money.
3: Huh?
4: And every wobbly on Broadway knows he can hit you for a touch any time.
3: Me, for the love of Mike.
4: Sure, go to Slats. He'll give you $100 or $1,000. He won't even put it on the books. But I can't even ask you for a measly fur coat.
3: Measly?
4: Yeah. If you had back half, even a third of the money you throw away on panhandlers and down-and-outers, I could have that coat.
3: You don't understand, B.
4: You're so right. I don't understand. And I ain't gonna try until you got better reasons for putting me back of a lot of has-beens and hunch-front fighters.
3: B, wait a minute. B, for the lover. B. Julie, you're here. Julie, help me.
2: Slats, what's the matter?
3: Well, no, I got an awful funny feeling in my chest.
2: Your face is all white. What?
3: I gotta sit down.
2: Yeah, sure, sit.
3: Never had anything like this before.
2: Gee, I better call a doc, huh?
3: No. Be all right. I didn't know you were here.
2: I was sleeping. You woke me up when you yelled for me.
3: Sleeping?
2: Yeah, I do not hear you come in, Slats.
3: You're a liar.
2: Yeah.
3: Bea don't mean anything, Julie. She's a good kid, only spoiled.
2: Hey, sure, that's all. Spoiled rotten.
3: Yeah, I... Julie, I never had nothing like this before. Julie, I'm scared. Scared stiff.

Well, that is the story that Julie tells me, up to that point. But it is not the end. Not by far. And what happens after, I will tell you about in a minute.

0: And now back to the Damon Runyon Theater and the famous story, Blonde Mink.
1: Like I say, Julie is telling me about Slats and Bee. I listen to him go on with the story as follows.
2: I get Doc Brennan over real fast. Doc looks at Slats, then he takes me aside and tells me that Slats is about ready for the long ride. I do not believe it.
1: I understand why you do not. There is never anything wrong with Slats.
2: Well, Doc Brennan says it is sudden excitement. Besides, I remember that Slats does a lot of worrying for a couple of weeks. Anyhow, the doc tells me, and when he goes, Slats calls me over to him, and he tells me to get Beatrice there real fast. I call her. She comes in maybe half hour later. She goes into him, but I stand right there outside the door.
1: Oh?
2: I do not do it to listen, but I figure if she gets him excited again, I will kill her.
1: Yeah, I see. What happens then?
2: Like I say, I stand outside the door, and I hear what goes on, and it is like this.
3: I came as soon as I get away, Slats. What happened?
4: The ticker took a nosedive. Won't come back up.
3: You ain't gonna...
4: Yeah.
3: Lord.
4: You're crying.
3: Slats, don't. Please don't.
4: This is something I can't get for you, honey. This is something I can't fix.
3: What'll I do, Slats? What'll I do?
4: I'm gonna tell you that. Now listen to me. Get everything I say.
3: All right.
4: There's an envelope under my pillow. Get it out.
3: Raise your head.
4: Yeah. You got it?
3: This?
4: Uh-huh. There's 23 grand in there.
3: Slats?
4: Give Julie 2 grand.
3: Julie? Give him...
4: Do it. Then go to Berry Brothers over in Brooklyn.
3: Who are they?
4: B. They got a stone made for me. A big fancy one. Only thing I ever bought for myself. I gotta be in style when they come out to...
3: Dad, stop talking like that.
4: Keep the rest of the dough for yourself. It'll come to about 19 grand.
3: 19,000, but...
4: It's a pretty fancy stone. Cost 2 grand. Didn't want to pay for it before because I figured that'd be coaxing. Let's see it. That's all, baby. You better go now.
3: Let's please.
4: Get out of here, B. Get out fast.
3: Please.
4: I said get out of here now.
3: Yeah. Yes, lad.
4: Hurry it up, B. And don't look around.
3: Julie, you'd better go in there.
2: Yeah, I am. You going?
3: Yeah, I'm going.
2: He tell you anything?
3: No, nothing.
2: Uh-huh.
3: What are you staring at, you tramp?
2: Nothing. Just absolutely nothing.
3: And go on in there. Go on in. And stop staring at me.
2: So long. Slats. Slats.
5: Slats.
2: The way he dies, Brockway.
6: Yeah, I see. But about the dough he gives B, what do you do about it?
2: I go to see B one day, right after Slats is, well, the day after the funeral. I go to her place. It is a pretty ritzy apartment. At first she does not want to see me, but I bust in anyway.
3: All right, you're in. Now what do you want? I've got a rehearsal in 20 minutes.
2: I will not take up too much time, B.
3: I know you won't. Go on, make it fast, will you?
2: Sure, I want to know what about the dough.
3: Dough? What dough?
2: 23 grand.
3: You're on a long, big dream, Julie.
2: I hear Slats give it to you.
3: So you can hear through those cauliflowers.
2: All I want is to know what about the dough.
3: There ain't any.
2: You are lying.
3: you're not out of here in 10 seconds, I'll have you tossed out.
2: I hear Slats tell you to pay for his marker.
3: You're crazy. You took so many punches, you don't
2: know. I can also still give him.
3: You wouldn't try it.
2: No. No, I guess I would. Slats would not like it. I would never do anything Slats does not like.
3: Get out of here.
2: I am telling you. I do not care for the $2,000 he gives you for me. I do not care for it. All I want is for you to buy that marker for Slats. He is expecting it.
3: You talk like he's alive.
2: I see him.
3: You... you...
2: It is not funny.
3: Did you tell anybody else you saw Slats?
2: Yeah. Why?
3: Did you tell anybody else about the money?
2: No. Why?
3: Tell everybody. See if they'll listen to you. Tell them you saw Slats and about the money. You think they'll believe you?
2: I am warning you, B. If you do not get that marker for Slats, I'll do something about it. But first, I will ask Slats. That is what happens when I go to see him.
1: Julie, you are sure that Slats gives him the money?
2: You do not believe me?
1: Well...
2: I see. Maybe she is right about people thinking I am crazy.
1: No, no, I do not think that. Only...
2: Only what?
1: Nothing. Just... nothing.
2: Uh-huh. Well... well, I will go now because I promised Slats I will see him again tonight. So long, brother.
1: So long, Julie.
2: Do you wish me to say hello to him for you?
1: Oh, please do.
2: He always likes you. Maybe he will come to see you.
1: I am thinking of moving from here.
2: Oh? Well, you will give me your new address and I will tell him. So long.
1: Well, I do not see Julie for maybe another week. I almost forget about the whole thing. Until one night I am sitting in Mindy's when I am joined by Johnny Brannigan, who is a plainclothes copper. And the scene is as follows.
5: Hello, Broadway.
1: Oh, how are you, Johnny?
5: Pretty good. Mind if I sit down?
1: Well.
5: I know. It wouldn't look good for you to be seen with a cop.
1: No, it is not that.
5: It is that. But I'll sit down.
1: You, have something on your mind?
5: Uh-huh. What are you eating?
1: Bunches.
5: Too rich for me late at night.
1: Is this to be a discussion of foods?
5: Not altogether, Broadway. You know a girl named Beatrice Jordan?
1: I know of her.
5: Slats Slavin's girl, wasn't she?
1: I believe they have an understanding.
5: Mm-hmm. What else do you know about her?
1: Nothing. Nothing at all, Johnny.
5: I see. You, like sour cream on blintzes?
1: And jelly.
5: Sure. Well, it seems as Beatrice is running around lately with a young fella from Colorado.
1: She gets around.
5: Mm-hmm. And it seems his family carries more weight than Pike's Peak. So I get a call from Colorado to keep an eye on the boy and Beatrice.
1: I never have anything to do with her. I know nothing about her, except that she is one Slats's girlfriend.
5: Okay. I thought maybe because you get around a lot, you could tell whether she's on the level or not. I gotta turn in a report, you know.
1: Oh, sure.
5: Those blintzes sure look good.
1: Oh, they are. Johnny.
5: Yeah?
1: I cannot tell you if B is on the level with the citizen in Colorado.
5: Oh? So?
1: But I do know that her idea of a level is more than somewhat uneven.
5: Uh-huh. Well, thanks, Broadway.
1: It is all right, Johnny.
5: Drop around the house some night, Broadway. My wife makes wonderful blintzes.
1: Now, all this talk makes me more than somewhat curious. However, it is none of my business, except for Julie. But I do not see him for some time. In fact, it is 2 days later before I even hear anything. Then it is Johnny Brannigan who comes to see me in my hotel room. And the scene is as follows.
5: Broadway, 2 days ago, I asked you for a line on Beatrice Jordan.
1: I remember.
5: I had the feeling then that you could tell me a few things about her that you were holding back.
1: I am not a stoolie, Johnny. Anyhow, I tell you all I know, which adds up to zero.
5: Sure. Broadway, I have worries. Lots of them.
1: What brings them on?
5: Where's Julie?
1: Julie? I do not see him for 2 days.
5: Uh-huh. Broadway, I gotta find him and ask him a few questions.
1: I do not think he will talk, Johnny.
5: I gotta ask him anyway. Know where he is?
1: What if I tell you?
5: I told you. Just a few questions.
1: That all?
5: What else?
1: Hmm. You look for him where he lives?
5: Uh-huh. Landlady said he didn't come home at all last night.
1: Oh.
5: Now, I know he comes here to see you. So I figured you might know where he is now.
1: At the cemetery.
5: What?
1: He goes there to see Slats.
5: What?
1: That's what he tells me.
5: I see. Well, how'd you like to go along with me?
1: What for?
5: Maybe he'd rather talk to you than to a cop.
1: About what, Johnny?
5: About B. She was killed last night.
1: I stare at Johnny. He just looks back at me. There is a big hole that is once my stomach. And I feel like a first-class heel to tell him where Julie might be. But I can do nothing. Johnny is very gentle when he insists I go with him, so I do. And what happens when we get to the cemetery, I will not forget if I live long enough to see Harry the Horse shake hands with the police commissioner. And I will tell you about it in a minute.

0: We get to the cemetery, and it is coming on a very dark night, and is cold with snow on the ground. I do not mind telling you that I have a hard time keeping my hair from pushing my hat off of my head. Then I hear Johnny talking to me.
1: We near the place now, Broadway?
0: Yeah, just ahead. But look,
1: it's Johnny. All right, Broadway. I won't hurt him. I just want to ask him some questions. If he's like you say, he'll be all right.
0: I hope so.
1: Shh. Look.
0: If that is Julie.
1: Who's he talking to?
0: Slats.
1: Cut it out.
2: Who was that?
1: Answer him, Broadway.
3: Me?
1: Go on.
2: Who is that?
0: Julie. It is Broadway.
2: Oh, swell. If Slats is here, Broadway, he will be glad to see you.
0: Julie, it is very cold out here. Maybe you better come back to town with me.
2: Oh, come on and say hello to Slats. Then I will go with you.
1: Go ahead.
0: Okay, Julie.
2: There is somebody with you.
0: Huh?
2: I see somebody's shadow.
4: That's right, Julie. It's me, Johnny Brannigan.
0: Johnny.
2: A cop. A cop, Broadway. You bring a cop.
4: It's all right, Julie. We're coming over to talk with you.
2: Please do not do that, Johnny. Broadway, ask him, please not.
0: Johnny, do not go over there.
1: I've got to.
4: I want to talk to Slats, too, Julie.
2: Please do not come closer, Johnny. I know what you are here for.
4: Just ask a few questions.
2: No.
0: Julie, please, take it easy. Everything is all right.
2: Stay away.
4: Julie, drop that gun. Drop it.
2: No, I do what is right. I do what Slats tells me to.
4: Julie, drop that gun. Broadway, drop that gun.
2: I will hit you the next time, Johnny.
4: Julie, please. I'll forget you fired at me if you'll only drop that gun.
2: No.
0: Johnny, you hit?
4: Julie, even now I won't say anything about the gun, please.
0: Julie, everything is all right.
2: I know. I make it all right. But I'm not going with you.
0: Johnny, what happens?
1: I think I winged him. Come on.
0: Johnny, you shoot awful good.
1: This is one time I didn't mean to. He moved fast to one side.
0: Sure. I know, Johnny.
1: I better put in a call and find him. Broadway. Look.
0: Huh? Like what?
1: What's that? Spread over Slats' grave.
0: It looks like something to keep Slats warm. I think they call it blonde mink.
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0: Damon Runyon Theater with John Brown as Broadway is directed by Richard Sandville, and the story is adapted for radio by Russell Hughes. 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

0: Have Gun, Will Travel. Starring Mr. John Daner as Paladin. San Francisco, 1875. The Carlton Hotel, headquarters of a man called Paladin.
1: Oh, good evening, Mr. Paladin.
2: Good evening, George. My key, please.
1: Yes, sir, Mr. Paladin.
3: Good evening, Mr. Paladin.
2: Good evening, my dear. How nice to see you.
3: Is it?
2: Of course.
3: Haven't you been avoiding me lately?
2: No, not at all. I've been out of town.
4: Mr. Paladin! Mr. Paladin!
2: Over here, hey boy. You'll pardon me, my dear, but wait for me in the lounge.
3: Well, if you don't take too long.
2: I won't. Hello, hey boy.
4: Oh, yes, sir, Mr. Paladin. I look for you. I get you papers from all places in West, like always.
2: Fine. Put them in my room. I'll be up later. Right now, there's a young lady.
4: I think something you want to see in this journal from New Mexico.
2: Oh.
4: I mark. Here. You read. Yeah, it looked like they need Mr. Paladin and his gun, eh?
2: Yes, maybe so, hey boy. Get me pen and paper.
4: Oh, yes, sir. Right away. Good. You send cards, say, Have Gun, Will Travel.

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1: I'll get it, Mr. Reed.
2: Oh, never mind. I could still walk to my own door. Well?
3: My name is Paladin. I got your wire.
2: Wire? What wire?
3: Well, your name is Jesse Reed.
2: And what about her?
3: You and 20 of your men tried to take the town of Perdido below the border in Mexico. And only 5 of you came back, not in very good shape. I see that you're still hobbling on one leg.
2: Yeah, well, come on in.
3: Thank you.
2: Now, how do you know so much?
3: I saw it in the San Francisco papers, and I sent you a card, like this one.
2: Huh? Have gun, will travel. Wire Paladin, San Francisco. But I sent no wire.
3: Well, I have it right here.
2: Gotch?
1: Yes, sir, Mr. Reed.
2: Do you send this man a wire?
1: I figured maybe Mr. Paladin could help us, Mr. Reed. At least till he was able to sit a horse again.
2: Oh. You're a fast gun, huh?
3: Fast enough.
2: What do you figure you can do for me?
3: Dave Enderby's wanted for murder, and he's holed up in an outlaw town in Mexico. And more important, he took your daughter with him, and when he went after her, he ambushed your men and shot you. I guess you'd like to see him again.
2: But if I couldn't bring him back with 20 men, how do you think you'd do it all alone?
3: There are all kinds of tactics, Mr. Reed.
2: Tactics? You one of them ex-army officers?
3: Among other things.
2: I know your breed. Got to have action and money.
3: Which brings us to my fee.
2: I didn't ask you here. I ain't paying nothing.
3: For Dave Enderby delivered to you, breathing?
2: Yeah. How much?
3: $1,000.
2: That gun comes high.
3: It's a good gun. Crafted to my own specifications.
2: Ah, let me see it. Uh-huh. Now, what do you think of that? I ask a man for his gun and he gives it to me. Why, you overdressed tin soldier, you'd have about as much of a chance with Dave Enderby as a ribbon clerk.
3: I'll have my gun back, Mr. Reed, or I'll put a hole between your eyes. This Derringer may not look as impressive, but it's just as effective at short range. Thank you. Now, what about Dave Enderby?
2: A Derringer in your waistcoat. You're a cool one. All right, then. You bring me Enderby alive, and you'll get your $1,000. But nothing on account, only my word.
3: I don't ask anything more.
2: Enderby shot his first man when he was 15, in the back. That's where he tried to shoot me, and that's where he'll shoot you if he gets the chance. It's the only way he knows to fight.
3: I'll remember. What do I do about your daughter?
2: She went with him of her own free will. Let her stay.
1: Mr. Reed.
2: I said let her stay. All I want is Enderby.
3: I'll get him.
2: You're a fool, Paladin. You might get in, but you won't get out. The whole Mexican government can't get an outlaw out of Perdido. I couldn't, and you won't.
3: We'll see. Good day, Mr. Reed.

0: name, senor?
1: My name is Paladin.
0: And mine is O'Brien. I am the alcalde here.
1: A red-headed Mexican with an Irish name?
0: In Perdido, what matters is not a man's nationality, but his disposition. If he is, shall we say, simpatico, then he is welcome.
1: For as long as he can pay.
0: It is a poor business, senor, that does not make a profit. You have friends here, Senor Paladin?
1: I'm looking for Senor Enderby. Can you tell me where to find him?
0: He is usually in the cantina.
1: Thank you.
0: Oh, Senor Paladin.
1: Yes?
0: I must tell you about our bed. If it rings when one leaves Perdido, that one is always met in the pass. Stay with us, senor, and be comfortable. And when you leave, I hope the bell does not ring for you.
1: Good day, Senor O'Brien. Hey, what you...
2: Senor, don't shoot. The knife was not meant for you.
1: Oh.
3: That's a fast draw, mister, but you can holster your gun. We only thrown at that circle on the wall beside you. Like this. Well, amigo, I win again.
4: Your pleasure, senor.
1: Huh? Oh, tequila.
4: Here, si, senor.
3: You've been thrown at a man, amigo. You'd be dead now.
2: I do not miss when it is a man.
3: Double the bet, then?
2: We'll see, but this time I use your knife.
3: Hand it over, amigo.
2: I permit you to use mine.
4: Hey, senores. There is one law in Perdido. We do not fight each other.
3: Well, now, I thank you for reminding me. I ain't going to be the one to spoil the fun. Go ahead, amigo. Throw.
2: That sent. It was a good...
4: Look out!
2: You tried to cut me in the back.
3: Just letting you know, I don't mind giving something away, but nobody takes nothing from me. Nothing. Here's your knife, amigo.
2: Pig.
3: He'll know better next time.
1: Enderby.
3: How do you know my name?
1: I had a good description of you, of how you fight. I've come looking for you.
3: For me?
1: Mm-hmm. Seems I have to take you back across the border.
3: That's so? Julio.
5: That is still against your neck, senor. So don't try anything or you will not leave, eh?
3: Now I'll take that gun of yours, mister. You won't be needing it anyway.
1: No, because I can't shoot you. I don't get paid unless I bring you back breathing.
3: Who to?
1: Jesse Reed.
3: That old Vinegaroon still alive and kicking?
1: Very much so. He wants you alive.
3: What's your name, mister?
1: Paladin.
5: You want me to take care of him, Senor Enderby?
3: Nah, let him go, Julio. He ain't got a chance.
5: Bueno, senor.
1: Thank you. You know, I'd like to meet the young lady who caused all this.
3: Nancy? Sure, why not? Nancy, get a real boot out of you. Come on, Mr. Paladin.
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1: Excellent coffee, Mrs. Enderby. Served on excellent china in a delightful patio. You must be very happy here.
3: Tell him, honey.
7: I am.
1: I see.
7: My father wasn't honest with you, Mr. Paladin. All he wanted was to set you against Dave. Did he tell you the way everybody back home talked about Dave?
1: All those scrapes he got into? He was forced?
3: You're raking me with them spurs again.
7: If you think you're going to turn me against Dave...
3: He came for me, honey. Your daddy don't even want to see you again.
7: That's true. He doesn't care if he ever sees me again.
1: How do you know?
3: She knows her old man. Got a hide thick as alligator.
7: Dave!
1: You managed to put some lead into that tough hide.
7: He what?
3: Now, don't you believe that, honey. I told the boys to let your daddy be. I saw him right away without a scratch.
1: And your father saw Dave bushwhack him.
3: Now, honey, don't that prove he'll say anything to split us?
1: You've got quite a problem, Nancy. Who's the liar? Your husband or your father?
7: Dave's wild, but he's no murderer.
3: If I'd done half the things folks say, I'd have been dancing at the end of a rope long ago.
1: There's still time.
7: Dave, he's trying to make you fight. Don't let him.
1: He has to fight. Or come along with me. He's got my gun, but still he won't fight. He's yellow.
3: It's not true.
1: If you had a belly for fighting, you'd have finished off that fellow in the cantina. You'd have finished me. But you couldn't, because we were face to face with you.
3: Shut up.
1: You're a rotten little coward. You can only bushwhack men, stab or shoot them in the back.
3: Why, you...
1: He's only knocked out. He'll wake up soon enough.
7: I wish he'd killed you.
1: But he didn't. Now...
7: What are you doing?
1: Just getting my gun back and...
7: No, stop!
1: I'll have to finish him.
7: No, no, please!
1: I haven't a chance of getting out of Perdido alive otherwise.
7: Don't kill him, don't. I'll do anything you say, please.
1: Help me get out of Perdido. Come with me through the pass.
7: All right!
1: No trouble, no tricks. I have your word.
7: Yes, you have my word.
1: All right, let's go.
7: I'll turn back here. You're almost out of the pass.
1: A little farther. I can still see the guards.
7: You're perfectly safe now. I got you out of Perdido.
1: Nancy, why don't you come back with me?
7: You're crazy.
1: You're wrong about your father. He wants you back. You've hurt him, but he loves you. Why not come back with me?
7: No.
1: You'd rather stay in Perdido with Enderby?
7: Yes.
1: Then I'll have to take you...
7: Stop it. Let go of the rein.
1: Don't worry. If he really loves you, he'll come after you. He'll... Sounds like he's worked himself free.
7: Then you'll soon be sorry you ever saw Perdido.
1: You'll have to catch us first. Yeah! Yeah! Come on!
7: Are we going to ride all night?
1: The idea is to lose Dave, isn't it? We go on.
7: Please! Can we slow down?
1: After we cross the Rio Grande.
7: Please, can't we stop and rest?
1: I guess we can. He'll be catching up with us about now. Between the two of us, we've left a clear enough trail.
7: Between the two of us?
1: You think I didn't notice you dropping things along the way? If the trail was any longer, you'd have had a problem in modesty. Come on, we'll make camp here and have breakfast.
7: You wanted him to follow us.
1: Of course. I don't get paid without him.
6: Time was when the sedan chair was considered the height of luxury. 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
1: Have some more bacon? No?
7: You simply used me to bring him out of Perdido.
1: No. Let's say I accomplished two purposes with one action. To take you back to your father where you belong, and to get Enderby to the gallows where he belongs.
7: There's more of your lies about my father still warning me, about Dave shooting him.
1: Dave tried to shoot him in the back, the way he'll try to shoot me, now that he's here.
7: What do you mean?
1: He's up there in the rocks behind me, isn't he?
7: How did you know?
1: I've been watching your eyes, depending on them to warn me. Now, if you...
7: No, Dave!
1: See how he works? If there's a way of crawling around to a man's back, he finds it.
7: You're wrong. Besides, I don't care how he does it, just so he kills you.
1: But that last shot might have killed you.
7: You're crazy. He's my husband. He came after me.
1: Not because he loves you, but because nobody takes anything away from him.
7: He doesn't know. He thinks... Dave! Dave, I didn't leave you. He forced me. Come and get him.
1: You get down. You wasted your breath. He won't come. He won't face a fair fight even for you.
7: You're wrong.
1: I'll prove it. All right. Enderby. Here I come.

0: Welcome to Perdido, senor.
1: Senor, quite a welcoming committee. Do they always ring bells?
0: To tell us a stranger is in the pass, it is guarded.
1: I saw them. They didn't look very friendly.
0: Not every stranger is a friend.

0: All right, Enderby. You've got a good shot at me now. And so have I at you. You want to finish it? You're welcome to try.
1: No. No, I give up.
2: Dave, are you all right?
1: Listen, Paladin, I make a deal with you. It's really her the old man wants, not me. You take her and let me go.
2: Dave!
1: What about it, Paladin?
0: No deal. I'll take you both.
3: Gotch! Gotch!
4: Yes, sir, Mr. Reed.
3: Someone just rode into the yard. You better get outside and...
4: Mr. Paladin.
3: And Enderby.
0: Delivered. Breathing.
3: Well, not for long.
1: Wait, you can't shoot me. I got a right to a hearing.
4: Mr. Reed.
0: Just a minute, Mr. Reed. $1,000 first. I like things orderly. A bank draft will do.
3: Well, I have it all written out. There's your blood money, bounty hunter. Now get out.
0: Thank you for sticking to the letter of our agreement. I'll do the same.
3: You did. I paid you. Hey, give me my gun.
0: I didn't agree to become an accessory to murder.
3: You're in cahoots, the two of you. Suckered me for $1,000, gonna ride off laughing.
0: Not Dave. The law will take care of him.
3: And you figure to pick up the reward, too.
0: No. That belongs to Nancy.
3: Nancy?
0: Outside. But there's no use bringing her in. You said you never wanted to see her again.
3: She had the nerve to come back here, did she? I'll give her what for. Nancy! You come here! All right. Look up at me. Come on.
2: Dad, you're late.
3: Oh, I'm all right.
2: Are you sure? How do you feel?
3: Well, how do you think I feel? With a daughter ain't got no more sense than to stand out here in the sun when she's got a house to go into. Now go on. You get to your room. You get washed up. You look like you've been in a stampede. Now go on. Get Nancy, girl.
2: All right, Dad.

0: Oh, Mr. Paradine, so happy to see you back in San Francisco. All okay.
1: Hello, hey boy.
0: Oh, I brought lots of papers to your room, Mr. Paladin. And a pretty lady leave letter.
1: Oh? Well, it's nice to be home.
2: No one we know of approves of wasting money. In spite of that, however, we Americans are often guilty of wasting our money by the uses we make of our government facilities. Take the operation of the post office, for example. Mostly out of habit, many offices and individuals post outgoing mail at the end of the day. In so doing, they leave post office employees with too little work to do at other times of the day. In addition, we forget to include zone numbers as part of the address. In both ways, we're slowing down the entire system for delivering mail and adding to the cost of our postal operation. The problem is simple enough to solve. Start solving it tomorrow. If you will arrange to post letters and packages earlier in the day and include zone numbers on the return address as well as the outgoing address, you'll help our post office operate more efficiently for you and at less cost, too. Remember, for faster, more economical service, mail early in the day and include zone numbers.

Have Gun, Will Travel. 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Featured in the cast were Paul Dubov, Gene Bates, Joseph Kearns, William Allen, Don Diamond, Howard Culver, and Lillian Baya. Hugh Douglas speaking. 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
1: Groucho!
2: Who's he? Oh, that's me. Oh. Well, here I am again with $3,500 for one of our couples. Tidy sum, eh?
0: It certainly is.
2: Gentlemen, who's first?
0: Groucho, we invited some delivery men to the show, and our studio audience selected James Walker to be a contestant. His partner is Mrs. Mary Carr. So, folks, would you come in, please, and meet Groucho Marx.
2: Welcome for the DeSoto Plymouth dealer. Say the secret word, and you'll divide $100. It's a common word, something you find around the house. Mrs. Mary Carr and Mr. James Walker, huh? Mayor of New York, huh? Mrs. Carr, we get friendly in a hurry around here. You mind if I call you Mary?
3: No, I'd like you to.
2: Okay, now where are you from, Mary?
3: Well, I was born in Philadelphia and raised in Germantown.
2: Mary, would you mind if I asked how old you were? I realize I might get slugged, but I think our listeners are always interested.
3: This is one time in a woman's life when she doesn't mind telling her age. I was 80 last March.
2: Really? Well, you're a very good-looking 80, Mary.
3: Thank you.
2: You can help me across the street anytime you want. Jimmy, how old are you?
4: 29, Groucho.
2: Where are you from?
4: I'm from Highland Park in Detroit, about 4 or 5 miles from the DeSoto plant.
2: Oh. Do you work for the DeSoto people?
4: No, I don't.
2: Uh-huh. What sort of work do you do?
4: I work for United Parcel Service.
2: Oh, what kind of a racket is that?
4: Well, that's a delivery system. We have about the best in the United States, I guess. We deliver for retail.
2: That's
4: wholesale.
2: Enough. He's a parcel man, all right. He's all wrapped up in his job. Are there any special requirements for getting a job with your outfit?
4: The main one is you have to be honest.
2: Well, that's a pretty stiff requirement, isn't it? Let's forget it, shall we? How can they tell you're honest before they hire you?
4: They can, but if you're not honest, they'll find out soon enough.
2: I suppose the company gets a little suspicious when the delivery man hires a chauffeur to drive his truck. There's always one way to find out if a man's honest. Ask him. And if he says yes, you know he's crooked. Mary, let's converse with you. Now, let's see. You say you're from Philadelphia?
3: Mm-hmm.
2: Did you go to school there or work there?
3: Oh, I went to school. I graduated from the normal school as a teacher.
2: Oh, you were a school teacher in Philadelphia?
3: Mm-hmm.
2: Is that so? How long did you teach in Philadelphia?
3: I didn't teach, huh? Just a school teacher gone wrong.
2: What happened? Did the truant officer catch you hanging around the pool room? What do you mean you went wrong?
3: Oh, I became an actress.
2: You became an actress, eh?
3: Well, I hope that's what they called me anyhow. I went on the stage.
2: Were you in any Broadway plays?
3: Oh, yes. Some of the Hoyt plays, Alabama, The Cherry Pickers.
2: Texas Steer, were you in that?
3: Mm-mm.
2: Wasn't that one of the Hoyt plays? Huh?
3: Yes, I think it was.
2: Yes, it was.
3: Mm-hmm. Way before your time.
2: You think so? Right?
3: Mm-hmm.
2: You're very flattering. Not only that, but you can't be a day over 50, Mary.
3: You tell that to all the girls.
2: It's true. I tell it to a few men, too, huh? Were you in any big shows that our audience might remember?
3: Oh, well, not stage show. I did the Mother and Over the Hill in the Silent Days, you know, way
2: Over
3: back.
2: The Hill of the Poorhouse?
3: Yeah.
2: Oh,
3: mm-hmm.
2: So. How long ago was that?
3: Well, it was at least in 20.
2: Is that many? You're sort of the fairy godmother of television, aren't you? Huh?
3: Oh, incredible.
2: Your pictures will be seen for the next 20 years.
3: I've seen them. My grandchildren call me up and say, Nanny, you're on.
2: I bet they have new respect for you now, don't they?
3: They do.
2: What kind of parts did you play in pictures, Mary? You didn't always play mothers, did you?
3: Well, I was a mother about 200 times or more.
2: That'd be a good title for a movie, you know.
3: Yeah.
2: I was a mother 200 times. I was a mother 200 times for the FBI. You say you were a mother in 200 movies? Did you enjoy playing this role so many times, Mary?
3: Oh, well, it got to be rather boring, Groucho. Huh?
2: Would you like to play a hussy in the pictures?
3: No. I couldn't be wicked at 80.
2: Mary, it hasn't slowed me up any. Well, it's been very interesting talking to you two, Mary, but now it's time to play You Bet Your Life. Let's see. Now, you select a dictionary quiz, and remember, the more the question is worth, the harder it is. Now, you can start with a $10 question or a $50 or a $100, anything you want. But one answer between you.
3: What will it be?
4: How about 70?
3: 70, you want?
4: Is that all right
3: you
4: with you?
3: You know your dictionary?
4: Is that all right with you?
2: Which part of the dictionary do you know, Jimmy? The outside or the inside?
4: The outside, probably.
2: All right. What do you call the person who gives the parting address at a graduation?
3: The valedictorian.
2: Valedictorian is correct, huh?
0: And you now have $170.
2: Now, what do you want?
3: Well, we might as well go on. Nothing to lose. 80?
2: 80? What do you call the edge of... What do you call the edge of cloth woven to prevent raveling?
3: A selvage.
2: Selvage is correct.
0: You now have $250 in your bankroll.
2: You're look, pretty lucky to have a partner
4: sure
2: like that, Jimmy.
4: I sure am.
2: Now
4: she
2: what
4: knows
2: do you
4: the
2: want?
4: Inside.
3: Now, why not? Then not one has to go up. No, you're going down.
2: You want 90? Well, let's see how when you listen to this show. What does the word encomium mean?
3: Encomium. It's a praise.
2: That's right. That's good enough. Stop right there.
0: You now have $340.
2: You know, I mispronounced it a few weeks ago on this show. For some curious reason, I said ecomium instead of encomium. And I got a ton of mail. All right, now how much have they got?
0: $340.
2: Now, it's your last chance to beat the other couples. What are you going to go for?
3: $100.
4: Sorry with you.
2: What is a more common term for a colliery? C-O-L-L-I-E-R-Y.
3: Well, that's a mine.
2: It's a coal mine. Don't go any further.
0: And you've gone all the way. You wind up with $440.
2: Well, thanks and good luck to the Minnesota Plymouth dealers. You're pretty true.
0: 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Groucho, we have a housewife for you, Mrs. Jerry Shipley and her partner.
2: Why do you always say you're a housewife for me?
0: I should change that, I guess, shouldn't I?
2: Let's take every... I'll take every other housewife, huh?
0: All right.
2: Take an occasional housewife.
0: I have a housewife, Groucho, and her name is Mrs. Jerry Shipley, and her partner is Mr. William Vaughn. So, folks, would you come in, please, and meet Groucho Marx.
2: Mr. William Vaughn and Mrs. Jerry Gerard Shipley. Mrs. Shipley, I'll start with you. What is your first name?
1: Jerry.
2: Is that short for Geraldine?
1: No, I was christened Jerry.
2: You were? How come?
1: Well, it's just an old...
2: Spanish
1: Southern
2: custom?
1: Yeah, an old Southern custom, giving girls boys' names down there.
2: You know any girls named Hank in the South?
1: I know one named Henry.
2: Imagine being under a magnolia tree in the moonlight with a pretty girl. And you turn to her and say, kiss me, Henry. Probably hit you with a plate of corn pone. Where are you from, Mrs. Shipley?
1: Well, I usually say Paducah, Kentucky, because people ask so many questions. But
2: well, I should think so.
1: But it's really a little town called Barlow, near there.
2: I see. And who are you again? I forgot all about
1: Jerry
2: you.
1: Shipley.
2: You're both Jerry Shipley?
5: No, I'm Bill Vaughn.
2: You're Bill Vaughn, huh? You used to pitch for the Cubs, didn't you?
5: No, not me.
2: No? Well, they had a Vaughn there.
5: Oh, yes. Several Vaughns.
2: You related to that Vaughn?
5: None whatsoever.
2: You know, he pitched a 19-inning, 1-0 game against Brooklyn some years ago?
5: Well, the Vaughns do great things at times.
2: Have you done anything great that you could tell us about?
5: Well, it depends upon what you may refer to.
2: That's true. Well, where are you from? Well, let's start with that. Huh?
5: Well, I was born in Osceola, Missouri.
2: Well, that's pretty great, right?
5: And moved to Oroville, California when I was 6 years of age.
2: Oh. What sort of business are you in now, Mr. Vaughn?
5: Well, I'm Executive Vice President, Secretary, Treasurer, and Director of Electrical Products Corporation. Manufacturers of neon and xenon signs in the 11 western states and for many of the DeSoto Plymouth dealers in the area.
2: Well, thanks for that information. I'll keep my trap shut from now on. Because I need a job as well as the next fella. The next fella happens to be Harpo. Did you have any interest besides being a housewife, Jerry?
1: Yes, I do. I have some hobbies. I like interior decorating, and I like analyzing handwriting or graphology.
2: Is that what it's called, graphology?
1: Yes, uh-huh.
2: I thought graphology was what a politician did.
1: No.
2: Could you analyze my handwriting?
1: Yes.
2: If I gave you a sample of okay. I don't look. This will surprise a lot of people who didn't think I could write at all, huh? Here you are. See what you can do with that, Jerry. And while you're working on it, I'll talk to your partner here.
1: All right.
2: You analyze that. Now, Mr. Vaughn, do you have any outside interests?
5: Yes, Groucho, I'm the illustrious potentate of Amalika Shrine Temple, Los Angeles, ancient Arabic order, nobles of the Mystic Shrine.
2: What are some of the activities of these organizations?
5: We have many charities centered primarily upon what we consider the world's greatest fraternal philanthropy, Shriners Hospital for Crippled Children. We have discharged more than 250,000 crippled children who were materially aided or completely cured.
2: I must say, your lodge does a great job, Bill. I know all about your work, and I congratulate you. You do
5: Thank
2: a wonderful job.
5: Yes.
2: Well, Mr. Shipley, how do you analyze my handwriting? What kind of a fellow am I? Tell the truth. Forget that I also happen to run the quiz. Be merciless.
1: Well, you're very inquisitive.
2: Nosy, you mean.
1: Yeah. You're witty. You're ambitious. You have a strong will. And if you hadn't become an actor, I think you might have become a scientist.
2: The way
1: you make some of your characters.
2: I don't think so, Jerry. I took one of those scientific tests in the laboratory at UCLA just the other day. And three white rats and a guinea pig beat me to the cheese. Well, I'm flattered by your diagnosis, Jerry. It's been an experience talking to you two, but now it's time to play You Bet Your Life. Let's see what we have here.
0: In the race for the $3,500, the first couple won $440, and the secret word is chair.
2: You selected geography. And remember, the more the question is worth, the harder it is.
5: 100?
2: 100. In what country or principality do you find the fabulous resort city of Monte Carlo?
1: Monaco.
2: Monaco is right.
0: You're off to a fine start. You have $200 in your bankroll.
2: You're off to a flying start.
1: 90.
2: What famous cape on the coast of North Carolina is noted for its bad storms?
1: Cape Hatteras.
2: That's correct.
0: You now have $290.
2: What next?
5: 80.
2: What country is directly east of Poland? East of Poland.
1: Russia.
2: Russia is correct.
0: You now have $370.
2: The way things are going over there, Russia is east of everything.
5: 70.
2: Okay, for $70, what is the former name of the country now called Iran?
5: All right, I think it should be Persia.
2: Persia is right, and it's a good thing you stuck up.
0: And you wind up with $440.
2: Thanks, and good luck from the DeSoto Plymouth dealer. Yes, sure. All right, George, proceed.
0: Well, we found a couple of young single people for you tonight, Groucho. Miss Eleanor Green and Mr. Noel Kennedy. Would you come in, please, and meet Groucho Marx?
2: Welcome, welcome for the DeSoto Plymouth dealer. Say the secret word and you'll divide $100. It's a common word, something you'll find around the house. Noel Kennedy and Eleanor Green. Well, you're a fine-looking couple. Neither of you married?
6: No.
7: No, I'm not, Groucho.
2: You're not married, eh? Would you like to get married someday, Eleanor?
7: Oh, I think every young girl would. They'd like a husband and a home and some children.
2: Mm-hmm. Well, you're in the right place. Have you got a marriage license with you?
7: Well, no.
2: Don't you think that's pretty careless? You'd certainly never think of going fishing without a fishing license, would you?
7: Well, I think that would be a different story.
2: You just think it's different, that's all. Sucker's a sucker, whether he's walking or swimming. Well, let's find out something about you two. Eleanor, where are you from?
7: I'm from Beverly Hills, California.
2: Beverly Hills,
7: yes.
2: How long have you lived out here?
7: 23 years.
2: Mm-hmm. Then you're a natural-born citizen, huh?
7: Mm-hmm.
2: What sort of work do you do?
7: Well, I'm a third-grade teacher, Groucho.
2: You're a school teacher?
7: Yes.
2: Didn't have any school teachers like that when I went to school. You're Noel Kennedy?
6: Well, I prefer to be called Bill Groucho.
2: You prefer to be called Bill Groucho? kind of a silly name,
6: Bill,
2: isn't it?
6: Period.
2: Huh?
6: Bill, period.
2: Bill, period, you want to be called?
6: Bill Kennedy.
2: Well, who is Noel?
6: I'm confused.
2: Noel confused. Well, that's a nice name. Now, where are you from, Noel?
6: I'm from Brisbane, Australia.
2: Oh, Australia.
6: Uh-huh.
2: Well, what is it like in Brisbane?
6: Well, Brisbane's a big semi-tropical city. It's
2: semi-tropical?
6: Mm-hmm.
2: I didn't know that.
6: Well, it's very much like L.A., a little warmer.
2: What sort of work did you do in Brisbane?
6: Well, when I was younger, I went prospecting with an older brother in a place called Mai Mai in Queensland.
2: When you were younger?
6: Mm-hmm.
2: How old are you?
6: I'm 24.
2: Getting along, Bill. Now, where did you say you went prospecting?
6: Mai Mai. It's a little place outside Bong Bong, which is in male section.
2: Mai Mai is near Bong Bong?
6: That's right.
2: Well, that's right across the river from Walla Walla, isn't it?
6: No, it's in male section 493, via Morani, via Marion, via McKay, North Queensland, Australia.
2: You must get a lot of mail with an address like that. How do you get it? Is it floated ashore in a bottle?
6: Well, if you send a postcard, there's not much room for the message.
2: No, I guess not. What's the reason you never got married, Bill? Shrewd fellow, these Australians.
6: No, I was always a little cynical, and I could never see any reason in giving away half my food to get the other half cooked.
2: Is this the customary attitude by the Australian youths?
6: No.
2: You're just speaking for yourself.
6: Just personally. I've changed a lot since then.
2: You don't have this attitude about marriage at present, do you?
6: No.
2: Well, how recently have you changed? The last 3 minutes?
6: That's a pretty good estimate.
2: Approximately. And you, Eleanor, what would you require in the man that you'll marry?
7: Oh, I'd like him to be nice looking and have a good sense of humor and charming and, oh, he must be intelligent, too.
2: No money?
7: Comes later.
2: Would you say you're intelligent, Bill?
6: I don't know about that, but I had an IQ test once. And
2: you had what?
6: I had an IQ test once, and it rated fairly high.
2: Well, do you know what your IQ is, Eleanor?
7: A psychology teacher once took it, and it came out 140.
2: Well, if it goes any higher, my advice is sell it. Is that a pretty good IQ, Bill, 140? 140?
6: That's very good. 140 is genius rating.
2: Mm-hmm. And what's yours, do you know?
6: 141.5.
2: You mean we've got two geniuses up here? No wonder they're not married. They're too smart. Well, we're going to take an awful beating in the quiz. Bill, obviously you have a lot in common. You could have a good time on a brainy day. All right, let's play You Bet Your Life. We'll start you off with $100. If you miss a question, you lose half your bankroll.
0: In the race for the $3,500, the first two couples are tied with $440 each.
2: You selected music. And remember, the more the question is worth, the harder it is. It's kind of a curious category for two geniuses, isn't it? All right, now what do you want to start with? 10, 50, 100, anything? 70.
6: $70?
2: $70. Before Richard Rodgers teamed up with Oscar Hammerstein II, he wrote many great songs with another talented lyricist. What was his name?
7: Larry Hart.
6: Larry Hart.
2: Larry Hart is correct.
0: You now have $170 in your bankroll.
2: Now what do you want?
6: 80.
2: Okay, the orchestra will play a longtime favorite. You tell me the name of it. Okay, Jack, play.
7: Jealous.
2: What is it?
6: My partner says jealous.
7: Jealous.
2: Oh, well, that's right. Jealous is right.
0: You now have $250.
2: $250. You want to go ahead?
7: Yes.
6: Mm-hmm. $90.
7: Well,
2: you're on the 90. Okay. Duke Ellington wrote this song, which became a big hit in 42. You identify it. Music, maestro.

0: Okay, what is it?
1: Don't get around much anymore.
0: Well, apparently you do.
2: And you now have $340 in your bankroll.
0: It's your last chance to beat the other couples.
3: 100.
0: 100 dollars?
3: Dollars, yeah.
0: And George White's Scandals of 26. That's 1926.
1: Yeah.
0: This song was introduced for the first time. What's the name of it?

0: Birth of the Blues.
1: The Birth of the Blues.
2: Howie, it's a big kiss. And besides all that, you have $440.
3: Thanks. Thanks and good luck from the DeSoto Plymouth dealers. I hope you two are very happy.
2: And that means that all three couples on our show tonight, in just 1 minute, will get the chance of the DeSoto Plymouth $3,500 question. Groucho, here come the three couples, all of them timed for a chance at the DeSoto Plymouth Big Question. They'll write down their answer on the cards that we've given them, and if all three couples get it right, they'll divide the money among them.
3: Mob scene, Mary.
0: Oh, yeah.
3: All right.
0: That's wonderful.
3: All right, here we go for $3,500. I'll give you 15 seconds to decide on a single answer between you. Think carefully, and please no help from the audience. James Fenimore Cooper wrote five historical novels, The Deer Slayer, Last of the Mohicans, The Pathfinder, The Pioneers, and The Prairie. For $3,500, what was the name given to this internationally popular series of novels? Write it down.
4: Piece of paper.

0: This is a blank.
1: From Miss Carr and her partner?
0: Miss Carr and Jimmy Walker. Yes. Leather stocking tails.
1: And what is yours?
0: No, leather stocking tails.
2: It's this couple here.
3: Well, stick around. You come back here, please. We're both young.
0: Well, now, let's see. The gentleman, the Shriners organization.
4: Al Malika.
0: And Jerry from Paducah. From Barlow. Well, that's close enough. You win $3,500. And how much in the quiz?
1: The all $440.
0: That's $3,940. Congratulations. From the more than 3,000 DeSoto Plymouth dealers from coast to coast, you bet your life.

0: Be sure to tune in again next Wednesday night at the same time for the Groucho Marx Show, when the big question will be worth $1,000. 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
2: Sonny and Buddy led the detective to the cave where they found the wounded gangster. The detective learned that a woman committed the crime. But just as Spike was ready to tell her name, he... But just a moment. Here is Sonny, and he's telling his dad all about it. Listen.
3: And Dad, just before Spike died, he said she did it. She killed him.
4: But didn't Spike say who she was?
3: No, he didn't tell her name.
4: Too bad. Did he say whether or not she was one of their gang?
3: No, sir. When the detective asked Spike if any one of his gang killed Jim, he said no, she did it. Oh, gosh, I'd give anything to know who she is.
4: Yes, and so would I. But don't worry any more about it, boys. Of course, we're sorry that it happened, and it's all very unfortunate. But we can't do any more about it.
5: But isn't it a shame, Dad? Just when the mystery was about to be solved, poor Spike couldn't tell us.
4: Well, I said all along, 'twas a woman what done it. But didn't nobody take much stock in what I said. But someday they'll find out that Ebenezer Bellbottom is a better sheriff than they take him to be.
3: Yeah, we'll have to give you credit, Sheriff. You found two very important clues. The lock of black hair and the lady's handkerchief.
4: Yes, sir. And you'll find out someday that the hank of hair and the lady's handkerchief will be my ace in the hole. I got another clue to work on now. The lady's handkerchief had cologne on it.
5: Cologne? What's that?
4: Oh, you know what cologne is. That there smelly water.
5: You mean perfume?
4: Yeah, I guess I do. Well, sir, I took the handkerchief to the drugstore, and the man told me that the name of this cologne was December 25th perfume.
3: December 25th?
4: Yeah.
3: I never heard of a perfume by that name.
4: Ain't.
3: Don't you mean Christmas night?
4: Well, ain't that December 25th?
3: Oh, crazy.
4: Sir, as soon as I find a woman wearing that kind of perfume, I know that she's the one that owns that Hector.
5: Now, wouldn't you look great, Sheriff, going down the street, and every time you see a lady, you run up and ask her to let you smell a handkerchief.
4: By the way, boys, have you still got that reward check? Ain't lost it, have you?
3: Oh, no, we haven't lost it. Here it is, Sheriff.
4: Well, now suppose we start to divide it up.
5: We'll have to get the check cashed first, Sheriff.
4: Well, I know that, but just wanted to know how much I got to come in. I get one-third of the money, you know. Are you boys good at figuring?
3: Pretty good. Now, let's see. We each get a third, and one-third of $500 is...
4: Now, let's see. Now, wait a minute. I'll tell you. Three and three is... let me see now. Three and three is six. And six and four is... how many is six and four?
5: Why, six and four are ten.
4: Oh, no, six and four can't be ten.
5: Why can't six and four be ten?
4: Because that's what five and five is.
3: Oh, you're crazy. Well, now, let's see. Three into five goes once and two over, and into 20, three goes six times and two over, and into 20 once more, six times and two over. Well, that leaves two-thirds of a dollar. Well, that makes each share $166.66 2/3. So Buddy and I get $333.33 1/3. And Sheriff, you get $166.66 2/3.
4: Yeah, I don't know what the bank will do about the 2/3, but I'll go down and get the check cash. I'll be right back.
5: Well, don't lose the check again, Sheriff.
4: I won't. Don't worry.
3: I hope he doesn't. Gosh, Buddy, won't Dad be happy when we hand him $333?
5: I should say he will. But, Sonny,
3: what?
5: Don't you think we should buy Mother and Betty a nice present with some of that money before we give it to Dad?
3: Sure I do. I'll tell you, when the sheriff brings back the cash, we'll just slip out and buy Mother and Betty a present and present it to them at the same time we give Dad the reward money.
5: Oh, that'll be great. There goes the Calliope, Sonny. Time for the show. Come on.
3: Okay, Buddy.
6: Here he is, folks. Here he is. And I know that you are just waiting for the entertainment to end so you can buy a bottle of this wonderful miracle medicine. Because you know that one bottle of Dr. Lee Greer's medicine will bring back the flush of youth to your cheeks, and your eyes will sparkle as they used to sparkle years ago. If you haven't got a bottle of Dr. Lee Greer's tonic and toning in your home, be sure and get a bottle before you leave the show tonight. Oh, wait a minute, everybody. What is that coming down the street? Why, look a yonder, folks. It's the Baby Parade.
7: Here they come. Here they come. Dressed in brown and blue and jay. Little boys and girls showing off their curls at the Baby Parade. Little eyes looking wise. Realize the hit they've made. When they get a hand at the judges' stand at the Baby Parade. So it's hard to choose who will win or lose as the kiddies pass in line. Standing in the crowd, every dad so proud says the winner should be mine. There they go, there they go. What a noble part they play. Then away they trip to a pillow slip at the Baby Parade. Rich kids, poor kids, my kids, your kids, everybody's kid is there. Blackheads, blondeheads, even baldheads, and a lot with reddish hair. Nice kids, mean kids, fat kids, lean kids, every kid a different size. Shy kids, cry kids, rockabye kids, everyone deserves a prize. Here they come, dressed in brown and blue and jay. Little boys and girls showing off their curls at the Baby Parade. Little eyes looking wise realize the hit they've made. When they get a hand at the judges' stand at the Baby Parade. So it's hard to choose who will win or lose as the kiddies pass in line. Standing in the crowd, every dad so proud says the winner should be mine. There they go,

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While Dambo says, hold me. All right, Dambo.

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And never let me go, no, sir. Oh, take me. Oh, honey, won't you take me? Yet never to forsake me. Oh, cause I love you so. Oh, thrill me. Yes, baby, let your kisses thrill me. Just like you alone can do.

0: boy. 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Yeah, here's your reward money. Come and get it.
1: Oh, boy, Sonny. Look at that roll of money. We're rich. We're rich.
2: Hey, Betty, look. A reward money at last.
3: Oh, I'm so happy for you boys. And you certainly deserve it.
2: Well, but we're giving our share to you, Betty, so you can pay off Jim's mortgage.
3: Oh, no, that wouldn't be right, boys, to take your reward money. No, no, save it or give it to your mother.
4: No, Betty, we want to help pay off that debt so Dad won't have to worry about the mortgage.
3: No, no, I don't. Why, I don't think it's fair to take your money.
2: Well, that's what we wanted it for. So I tell you, you get what money you saved, Betty, and we'll put it all together. And then let Dad take it down to Jim's lawyer and get the mortgage.
4: No, I've got a better idea. Let's surprise Dad. Suppose we go down and pay off the mortgage and come back and hand the papers over to Dad.
2: Oh, boy, that'll be great. We've got enough money, haven't we, Betty? I mean, together with what you saved and our reward money?
3: Oh, yes, I'm sure we have. I had $900 in the bag a few days ago. But wait. I'll go in the house car and get it. Make sure.
4: All right. Boy, won't Dad be happy when he knows that the debt is paid?
2: Oh, it'll be such a load of worry off his mind that he'll be a new man.
3: Sonny, come here, quickly.
4: What's the matter?
3: The bag is missing. I can't find it. It's gone.
2: Betty, where did you put it?
3: Where I always keep it, under the mattress.
4: Well, maybe you hid it somewhere else and just forgot where you put it.
3: No, I saw it just this morning when I was making the bed. I know I saw it.
2: Betty. You don't think we could have been robbed?
3: Oh, surely not. Why, who would rob us?
4: Did anyone know of the bag of money being under the mattress?
3: I don't think so. Oh, Sarah, do you think we have been robbed?
0: Why, of course you have. More than likely somebody slipped in there while you was giving your show and took the money. You ain't got no business keeping $900 under a mattress.
2: Well, let's search the house car good. Come on, buddy, look everywhere.
4: Yes, look under all the mattresses.
2: Yeah, and under the carpet, too.
0: Yeah, well, I'll bet Charcoal took that money. He more than likely knew where it was hid. You should have given it to me to keep. You'll never find that money again. Ain't no use to look for it. It's gone for good. Tain't no use to even look for it now.
5: There's nothing more unjust than to accuse another person of stealing unless you know positively that the person is guilty. Boys and girls, we are asking you now to be careful among your schoolmates and other little friends, and never accuse anyone of stealing unless you know you can positively prove what you say. Well, nothing makes a more exciting mystery than a robbery, and this one looks like it's going to be very interesting, especially the next episode.

0: 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Cookery, fashion, competitions, Stewpot's treasure trail, Katie's letter page, Roger Elliott's star forecast.
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3: Will you have a polo, dear Liza, dear Liza? 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
4: 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I most certainly will. 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
3: But you take the old tube.
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1: 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It's called Cupboard Love. 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It's a new kind of cat food. 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

0: The Adventures of Tintin by Hergé, dramatized by Simon Eastwood. 6. The Red Sea Sharks, Part 2.
1: To the editor from Tintin, famous boy reporter. Subject, slave trading. A chance meeting with my old friend General Alcazar had led Captain Haddock and myself to the heart of an illegal aircraft smuggling operation. With a guide at our side, the Captain Snowy and I were traveling through Hemed to the secret hideaway of our friend, Emir Ben Kalish Ezab, who had just been deposed by the rebel leader, Sheikh Babalair. But now, there was a price on our heads, and the rebel forces were closing in.
2: Black Panther calling base. Black Panther calling base, over.
3: Hello, this is base, Black Panther, go ahead, over.
2: Mission accomplished. Enemy wiped out.
4: Sheikh Babalair's headquarters, Mul Pasha speaking.
5: Ah,
4: Colonel Ahmed.
5: What has been carried?
4: Mission accomplished! Excellent! The two armored cars destroyed? Congratulations! Oh, real aces, your pilot. What? You didn't say armored cars? I ordered it! You bungling oaf! They were our armored cars! Only the horsemen were to be wiped out!
1: And so, finally, and miraculously, we arrived at Emir Ben Kalish's secret hideaway, a magnificent Roman temple hewn from the mountains of the Jebel.
6: Tintin, Captain, you here! It is unbelievable. Welcome to my humble dwelling.
7: This is humble, blistering barnacles. I'd like to see what he calls palatial.
1: Immediately, we informed the Emir that his incorrigible son, Abdullah, was in the safe hands of Nesta back at Marlin Spike Hall.
6: And I'm quite sure that my little sugar plum has been a little ray of sunshine.
7: Ray of sunshine? More like a thundering flame, sir.
1: But the reason for our precarious journey was to get to the bottom of the aircraft smuggling operation and to find out what set off the dispute between the airline Arab Air and the Emir.
6: Arab Air, the dogs. They will pay dearly for their treachery. I gave them permission to establish a base at Wadesta, an important link on the route to Mecca, only to discover that they were using the route as a cover for slave trading.
1: Slave trading, no less. It was too frightful to even think of. The Emir told us that he had threatened to reveal to the world this despicable operation, and so in turn, Arab Air stirred up trouble around the country. And thanks to their support, Sheikh Babalair had seized power.
6: But it won't be long. I'll throw him out, that mangy dog, that stinking hyena, that slimy serpent.
1: But who owns Arab Air, Emir?
6: Huh? It is owned by the Marquis de Gorgonzola.
1: Arab Air belongs to de Gorgonzola.
6: Indeed it does. De Gorgonzola, shipping magnate, newspaper proprietor, radio, television and film tycoon.
7: A whiskey distributor.
6: Dealer in pearls, gunrunner, hamburger, salsa.
1: And of course, illegal aircraft smuggler. So, it was de Gorgonzola who had bought the mosquitoes from Dawson and made the revolution possible. And all this for the purpose of maintaining his dreadful traffic in slaves. Now, with the freedom of the airways and waterways, he could expand his dastardly business. We had to stop him. And so, with the Emir's assistance, the Captain Snowy and I boarded a Sambuk, bound for Mecca. I had a feeling that our adventures were only just beginning. Unfortunately, I also had a feeling that our movements had not gone unnoticed.
8: Well, Snowy, old boy, I get the feeling this is going to be our most dangerous adventure yet.
9: In that case, we'd better start praying. Which way's Mecca?
8: What's the joke, Captain?
7: I was thinking about last night when we were boarding this old tub. Those tuppenny-halfpenny coast guards who spotted us, they soon started galloping in the opposite direction we started shooting.
8: Yes, unfortunately, they'll have made a report, in which case...
7: What are you afraid of? They'll send a squadron of battleships after us?
8: Not that, certainly, but...
7: But what?
8: Oh, over there, Captain. That's just what I feared.
7: Typhoons. Mosquitoes.
10: This very bad. Babalair's slave trading here. Dr. Crockett, we do not have a chance.
8: Quick, everyone. This is going to be hot. Everybody down.
7: Christian,
10: too close
7: to government.
10: Oh, fire! Fire!
8: Here comes the second one. Oh, if only I had a gun.
10: Here, take my rifle.
8: Thanks. Right.
7: Now, concentrate. It's him or us.
8: Hooray! I've knocked his engine out.
7: Well done, lad. He won't be coming back for a second.
8: And the other plane's sheared off with speed.
7: No. Don't speak too soon. fire's uncontrollable.
8: The rowing boat, it's our only chapel. Great snakes, the crew have taken it and made off.
7: There's no time to waste. We must build a raft, or we'll be grilled alive.
8: No, but we haven't got time.
7: You forget you are with a haddock. Sea is my domain.
8: Whoa. Well done, Captain. What a raft. You've certainly saved the day. At least for the time being.
7: Well, I'm not an old sea dog for nothing, boy.
11: Hey, I'm the one around here who's the sea dog.
7: Millions of blue blistering barnacles. We've saved 2 cases of provisions and no Tintin opener. Tintin. I mean, there's no... Drive you crazy.
8: What about trying your knife?
7: What? Oh, yes.
8: Oh, look, Captain. What? Sharks.
7: Blue-blistering barnacles. This is the Red Sea. It's... full of them.
11: Oh, I'm getting that sinking feeling.
12: The Scheherazade is certainly an exquisite ship. Absolutely marvelous.
13: Indeed, Princess. And what an enchanting host the Marquis de Gorgonzola has proved to be.
12: Yes, he is a true gentleman. Naturally, malicious tongues spread rumors that he has a shady past.
14: Oh, it's only to be expected that such luxury arouses envy. Envy is the privilege of the poor. More caviar.
13: No!
15: Hello? Hello? K6VM calling R3KO, Dover.
16: Powerful insects have stung the blue goat. Parasites 1 and 2 are in the bag. Over.
15: Understood. Over and out. Excellent. Mul Pasha has done well. We are rid of those 2 meddlers once and for all.
14: My lord.
15: What is it, Hornblower?
14: We've just spotted 2 shipwrecked sailors, my lord. Here, through my binoculars.
15: What? Rubbish. Give them to me.
14: They're making signals, my lord. 2 of them and a little dog.
15: By Lucifer. Tintin and the bearded sailor. So what was that message Mul Pasha was babbling on about?
14: Shall I alter course, sir?
15: Waste of time. They're just some more of those practical jokers who drift across the ocean in a nutshell for charity, you know. Proceed on your course.
14: But my lord, Marquis...
15: I said proceed, Captain! Where should we be if we stop for all the ragtag and bobtail who put out to sea for fun? Proceed! Not a word of this to the passengers! You understand?
17: Where are you?
15: Here, what is it?
14: Castaways, my dear fellow. Out there, on the raft.
12: True, Marquis. Real castaways. How Natalie
15: came. Yes, I know. I've just given orders for the captain to pick them up.
12: Oh, how gorgeous. That would be an experience. I've always dreamed of seeing real castaways. Will they smell, do you think?
15: Your wish is my command. By Lucifer, listen carefully, Captain. My name is not to be mentioned in front of the castaways. In addition, I want you to remove them at once. My guests are too inquisitive and must have no contact with them. Huh?
14: Welcome, gentlemen, to the Scheherazade. I am Captain Hornblower.
8: How can we thank you, Captain? You've saved our lives.
12: Bella Madonna, can you believe it? Tintin and his friend, the deep-sea fisherman, Pardo.
7: Castafiore, quick, break down the ladder.
8: No, Captain, they pulled it up.
12: Ah, art must embrace the children of adventure.
7: Not without a struggle.
12: In the name of the Marquis di Gorgonzola, welcome aboard, carissima mia.
8: Di Gorgonzola?
18: Ah, the big cheese himself.
12: I am delighted to see you again. My dear Padlock, Arok.
7: Pillock. Haddock.
14: Terribly sorry, Signora, but his lordship has given orders. These poor men are completely exhausted. And then there's the risk of infection, you know.
12: But my good man, I am not ill.
15: Well, Parker, have you questioned them?
19: Yes, my lord, but if your lordship will pardon me, I think I should mention that Signora Castafiore, who knows the 2 castaways, welcomed them in your lordship's name.
15: Diavolo! This changes everything. They can't stay on board. What's to be done? What indeed, unless... Get me my ship in charge.
19: Sure.
15: Yes. That is the perfect solution.
8: Come in.
19: Sir, you must get dressed quickly, sir. You're in luck. We've met a merchantman bound for Mecca, just where you was mating for. Her master has agreed to take you aboard, sir.
8: Well, good. That's fine.
2: Welcome aboard the Ramona shipmates.
8: Hello.
2: I'm first mate. I'll show you down to your cabins. This way, gentlemen, please.
7: Ah, this is the place for me. Back aboard a good old freighter. Any chance of a ration of rum?
15: I think I prefer the raft. This is filthy.
8: Did we really come so close to De Gorgonzola? And if so, why did he want us out of the way as soon as possible? That's what's troubling me.
7: Oh, love of whiskey, why should it trouble you, lad? You should be relieved.
2: Here we are, gentlemen. Your cabin.
7: Oh, well, thank you, my friend.
2: The skipper will be down to see you soon. He'll bring you your whiskey himself.
15: What a...
7: Hey, you lovely scumbrous of us!
8: What idiots we are!
9: Oh, quiet now, we really are in the doghouse.
7: This Duma! Open up, thundering typhoons! Open up, you ill-mannered savage!
17: Well, well, you old drunkard.
7: Alan!
17: Captain Alan to you, bottle nose. This is a happy reunion, eh, me old walking distillery? Haven't seen you since the day the crab with the golden claws. Reminds you of old times, eh, except I am captain now, and you're not. Let's have a drink on it.
7: Alan, what's going on? How have we...
17: ended up here? Yeah. Quite simply. I come on one of De Gorgonzola's freighters.
18: You put on weight, Captain.
8: Now, may we inquire what you plan to do with us?
17: If you're sensible, you'll be put ashore, but not at Mecca, at Wadesda.
7: Wadesda? But that's murder. Sheikh Baba has put a price on our heads.
17: Oh, you're breaking my heart, dear boy. That's enough talk. Here, drink to my health.
7: Not on your life.
17: Don't forget we're in the Red Sea, and there are no shortage of sharks. You get me? Now, like a big-hearted chap, I'll leave this bottle to console you. We dock the day after tomorrow. So, you've plenty of time to solve one important question. Captain, do you sleep with your beard under or over the sheet?
7: Over the sheet. Under the sheet. Down. Over the sheet. Down. Under the... oh, blistering barnacles, confounded beer. The BL's in with the big clothes. Too hot, anyway. Ah, now isn't it? No. Dreaming already. Hey, no dream. No shouts. They're stampeding. The engines have stopped. That's real enough. Up we get... Shoiling!
8: Captain, what are you doing?
7: Oh, forgot I was on the top bunk. Get up, lad. I think that bunch of rats are abandoning ship.
8: Oh, great snakes, you could be right, Captain.
7: Open up, thundering typhoons, open up before I get violent.
8: Captain, this sea chest. Let's try and force the door open.
7: Good idea.
8: One.
7: One.
8: Two.
7: Three.

0: Thunder, Dad Boots! The ship's on fire!
1: What a storm! Oh, look, Captain, the rowing boat! The crew are getting away!
2: I'm getting a sense of deja vu!
0: Pirates! Filibusters! Murder!
1: What do we do now?
0: Follow me! We'll probably find a raft or pump.
1: We obviously have a vocation for shipwrecks!
0: Ambush! Listening barkers are a people in the hold!
1: Who are you below there? We can't abandon
0: them. Try and put out the blaze. Break the hoses. Nothing else can save us.
1: And them.
2: Uh-oh. Oh, yes, it can.
0: Oh, what a wing.
1: Oh, great snakes. I was nearly washed overboard.
2: For a moment, I was doing the doggy paddle.
1: Oh, but look. What? The fire's out. The wave. What a stroke of luck.
0: Oh, that's incredible.
1: Right. Now for those poor fellows below, Captain.
0: All right. First of all, we've got to restart the engine. Otherwise, this ship is at the mercy of the sea. You go up on...

0: That was no joke alone, I can tell you. But she's underway at last.
1: Oh, magnificent, Captain.
0: Great typhoons. The reason our fine friends decided to abandon us was the small matter of a full load of ammunition I found in the forward hold. One lick from a flame, and this ship would have been blown sky high.
1: Well, how thoughtful of them. Mm. Talking of which, I think it's high time we went down and released those poor fellows in the hold.
0: Listen, Barnabas, be quiet. I cannot hear myself think.
2: My vanity!
3: Please do not be angry, Captain. My brothers and I do not know if you mean us harm or not.
0: Well, we don't. Captain Allen and his thugs have bolted. I am the captain of the ship now. The name is Haddock.
3: But that is a fish's name.
0: Indeed it is. Indeed it is. Now, listen to me. What are you doing on this ship?
3: We thought we were going to Mecca, Captain. We are Muslims. We are making a pilgrimage to the tomb of the Prophet.
0: Fine, fine. So what were you doing in the hold?
3: Captain Allen put us there. At first, he offered us free passage if we worked the ship for him. But once we set sail, he locked us in the hold.
1: Now I'm beginning to understand.
0: Now. You still want to make your pilgrimage?
3: You want this to go to Mecca with Oimbo?
1: But of course.
0: So be it. Man the pumps, boys. To Mecca we'll go.
2: Oh, yeah, no. Oh, that boy. Well, city Mecca, new.

0: mountain, Tenota. In 2 days, those fellows have taken to sailing like
1: fish to water?
0: Fish to water, yes. Well, now, look here at this map. If my reckoning is correct, we should soon sight Jeddah, the port for Mecca.
1: To think, if it hadn't been for that fire, those poor fellows would have been slaves by now.
0: Oh, you don't believe they were going to be sold as slaves, do you?
1: If the Emir was telling the truth, then I'm afraid that was to be their fate.
0: You've been reading too many thrillers. There's no slave trading nowadays.
1: Well, tell me, Captain, is there any coal on board?
0: What are you talking about?
1: Well, look what I've just found on the table here.
0: Yeah?
1: Part of a radio message. De Gorgonzola to Captain Ramona. Deliver coal to the El Caid at Jeddah.
0: But blistering barnacles.
2: Captain! Captain!
0: Yes?
2: Come on, look! A ship is approaching you!
0: A ship?
3: Salams! Oh, sailor! What a climb this is! Here we are! Now! Captain Allen is aboard.
0: Captain Allen? Finished. Go on. I am the captain now.
3: Ah, you have replaced him. Good, good, good. Now, is the coal of best quality this time?
0: Yes, what's all this nonsense about coal, thundering typhoons? There's no coal on board.
3: No coal on board. You boy, come here.
4: Are you talking to me?
3: Yes, you. strong muscles, good. And teeth. Come on, open up your mouth, animal!
4: What did you call me?
1: What do you think you're doing?
3: Yes, not bad. Teeth quite sound.
4: Get your hands off me, you scum!
0: No, listen here. This man is not a horse, nor a slave.
3: Quiet! You must not say that. Coal is the word, as you well know.
1: Just as I thought.
0: Kirsten Tin was right. There are still slave traders, and that's exactly what you are. Scum!
3: Get your hands off
0: you me! You traveler in human flesh!
3: I am quite happy to deal in yours, Captain.
1: He's going to stab the captain.
3: Yeah.
1: Watch out, Captain!
3: Oh, no! Get that dog away from me!
1: It was knowing.
4: Excuse me.
3: Yes?
1: Well done! I've got the brute now. That was a lucky escape, Captain.
0: Yes, thanks to you.
4: My pleasure.
5: At last, some action, and not before time.
0: Now, you cutthroat, get off this ship, Viper, and make sure you don't cross my path again.
3: By the beard of the prophet, you will pay dearly.
0: Yes. Words. That's all you're good for. Well, I'll have some more for good measure. Baboon, Carmisella, Paranoid, Pogmark, Cannibal, Duck-billed Platypus, Jelly Deal, Bash-Eye Bazook, and...
1: It's no good, Captain. He's too far away now.
0: That's what you think.
1: It was clear now that we had to alter course. For if we docked at Jeddah, we would surely be overpowered and our Muslim friends doomed to slavery. So, we set a new destination, Djibouti, a haven for us all, and beyond the clutches of De Gorgonzola. Time was not on our side. And I knew that with his precious cargo on board, the Gorgonzola would stop at nothing to eliminate us.
6: Up, periscope. Ah, there she is, the Ramona, floating like a sitting duck. Shock to Albatross, do you read me? Over.
7: De Gorgonzola speaking, I read you loud and clear. Over.
6: Ramona in sight. I await your orders, sir. Over.
7: You know my orders, Commander. Proceed with them immediately.
0: Love a sailor. All the dark. This is the life for me.
8: Why did I ever give it up?
0: Oh, look. Periscope. Periscope! Thundering typhoons! A periscope! Action stations! Fire! SOS! No panic! It's only a submarine!
6: We're almost within range. They don't know what's in store for them. This won't take long to settle. Stand by, number one tube.
4: Number one tube standing by.
1: SOS! SOS! SS Ramona calling. Unidentified submarine in immediate vicinity. We fear the worst. This is our position about 30 miles due south of Dahlah Kabir Island. SOS. SOS.
9: Mystery. Barnacles. And ammunition in the forest hole. Well, in there, and it's flash bang, wallop, and shake hands with your Uncle Charles. Torpedo to port! Torpedo to port! On the starboard! On the starboard!
5: Oh, do stop giving yourself orders, Captain!
9: On, go!
7: USS Los Angeles to SS Ramona. Your SOS received. We are coming to your assistance. We'll be with you as soon as possible. Over.
1: SS Ramona calling. Message gratefully received. Submarine obviously belongs to the slave traders. Their leader is the Marquis de Gorgonzola. Now aboard MS Scheherazade, cruising in the Red Sea. Over.
7: Message received and understood, Ramona. Hey, put your feet up, boys. The cavalry are on their way.
9: Torpedo to starboard! Thundering typhoon! Hard aboard! Hard aboard!
5: Still talking to yourself, Adam?
1: Oh, great! Snakes! They can't have hit us, can they? Quick, onto deck!
9: Look! Tintin! They're dropping depth charges!
1: Oh, you're right! They haven't hit us at all! Yes, overhead! U.S. Navy seaplane!
9: There's three barnacles there from the Los Angeles, we're safe!
1: Minutes later, the dastardly submarine surfaced, waving the white flag. But what of the Gorgonzola? Our new prisoners gave us some fascinating information.
0: On, you landlubbers. Who put you up to it? Was it Gorgonzola?
10: Gorgonzola?
1: What's so funny?
10: By Gorgonzola, you really mean the magnificent Greek shipping tycoon, Rastopopoulos.
1: Rastopopoulos? Of course. So it was my oldest adversary that was behind it all. The Captain Snowy and I, along with our crew, boarded the USS Los Angeles, and the following morning the Scheherazade was in our sights.
11: The cruiser Los Angeles, my Lord Marquis. She's just flashed a signal ordering us to heave to. If not, they'll open fire.
12: All right, Captain. Stop the engines and launch my barge. I'll go myself and tell those insolent cowboys what I think of their manners.
9: Ha! They've obeyed us. Excellent. What are they doing now?
1: It looks as if they're hoisting out a launch. And Rastopopoulos is going aboard alone.
9: Steering towards us.
5: Well, what else do you want him to do?
9: To have the nerve to come and brazen it out.
1: Oh, but what's happening now? He's slowing up. He's stopping. Has he broken down? Oh, great. Snakes, he's sinking. He's sinking.
9: There's nothing we can do to it. Look, sharks are circling.
1: Oh, he who lives by the sword dies by it. Perhaps it's a fitting end. Come on, Captain. Let's get cleaned up.
13: 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War surplus stocks well acquired by Dawson and sold to Rastopopoulos.
14: Acquisitions appeal. Belgrade demands international control of mega pilgrimage transport.
15: Again, Tintin, the famous reporter, has wrecked the schemes of one of the most dangerous criminals of our time, Rastopopoulos. But will the Red Sea surrender the body of this trafficker in human lives, or will he never surface, destined instead to be food for sea worms and sharks?
12: That's done, Dietrich. Little did you think, my friends, that inside this launch I would install my very own mini-submarine. Just you catch me now.
9: Oh, what a joy to be home again.
1: Oh, yes. And to have one's feet back on solid ground.
16: Oh, yes. And to have one's stomach back on solid food.
17: Oh, sir, how glad I am to see you back, sir.
9: My poor Nestor, you've lost so much weight.
17: I fear that Master Abdullah's visit was not very good for me. But things are better now, and his retinue have departed yesterday.
0: Oh, poor Nestor. A real demon, that Abdullah.
18: Oh, look, Captain, here's a note for you.
0: For me?
19: My dear blistering barnacles, Papa wrote to me. I must go home. That's sad, because it is fun at Marlinspike. With love from Abdullah. Ah, very sweet, eh?
0: Oh, Nestor, you've just been fussing about a little childish mischief.
17: But, sir...
0: No, Nestor, where's the professor?
17: The last time I saw him, sir, he was on a pair of motorized roller skates.
18: What? Professor Calculus?
0: There you are, Cuthbert. Cuthbert, there's another inventron.
20: Active suspension? No, not quite. But I'm working on it. Watch this.
0: Thundering typhoons, when will the old goat grow up? Now, all I wish to do is to sit back in my old chair and... billions of billions blue blistering barnacles in a thundering typhoon. Another joke by that infernal child. Shall I never be left in peace? In peace! In peace!
21: The Red Sea Sharks, Part 2, starred Richard Pearse as Tintin, Andrew Sachs as Snowy, Lionel Jeffries as Captain Haddock, and Stephen Moore as Professor Calculus. With Stephen Thorne as Rastapopoulos, Akim Mogaji as the slave leader, David Holt as Parker, Linda Polan as Castafiore, and Nigel Carrington as Mul Pasha. Other parts were played by members of the cast. The Adventures of Tintin by Hergé have been dramatized by Simon Eastwood, the music is by Roger Lim, and the program is produced by John York.

0: down.
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0: bills, nothing but bills. Well, here's a postcard. It says, be thin as a leaf by boiling your beef.
1: From some dietetic advisor?
0: No, Marjorie, it's from the Sultan's Delight Turkish Baths. Well, well, a letter from the manager of my old rubber plant, the Gildersleeve Girdle Works. What do you know? It's been converted into a factory to repair barrage balloons.
2: That certainly is a big change, isn't it, Uncle?
0: Oh, not much, Leroy. After all, they're still putting blimps into shape again. Or am I stretching things a little?
1: Yeah. What does he write, Uncle Boy?
0: He says they've made the mistake of inflating a big balloon inside the factory.
2: Jeepers, did it cause any trouble?
0: I'll say it simply raised the roof. Oh, here's what I've been waiting for. It's from the State War Savings Administrator. The pins and the stickers I sent for. Here are your pins, children.
1: Oh, this is cute.
2: Yeah, what's it for, Uncle?
0: Well, I've been investing part of the income from your estate in war bonds. And doing the same with my income. Now, we're all full-fledged members of the 10% Club.
2: The 10% Club? What kind of a club is that?
0: Leroy, it's the club that's going to help give the Axis a beating. Look, they sent us stickers to put up in our front window, too.
1: Oh, yes. We're buying at least 10%. Uncle Mort, you have two stickers.
0: Sure. I forgot to tell you, we're investing 20%.
1: Well, this pin is certainly what the well-dressed American will wear this summer.
2: Gee, Unc, you've got one left over. Can I have it for my pajamas at night?
0: No, Leroy. That one belongs to Bertie. Her 10% is deducted out of her paycheck each month. Oh, Bertie!
3: Yes, Mr. Gildersleeve. You want a spot of black coffee?
0: No, Bertie. I've got a spot of red, white, and blue for you. Here's your 10% club pin.
3: Well, thank you, sir.
0: Don't thank me. Thank Uncle Sam. Or rather, Uncle Sam thanks you.
3: No need to do that. I'd like to be over there playing the Stars and Stripes forever on that Hitler's head with a skillet. Yeah. But if I can, I'm going to use some of my dough for bomb dumplings to go with his cooked goose.
0: Yeah. That's the right spirit, Bertie. As I said to Judge Hooker, oh, my goodness, I'm late for the office. Where's my hat?
2: Under your arm, Uncle.
0: Oh, I see. Then where'd I put my briefcase?
1: On your head.
0: Oh! And goodbye, everybody. And Bertie, don't forget to take this umbrella stand out of the hall, because someday... someday somebody's liable to trip over it. So long.
1: Oh, poor Uncle Mort. You better remove that stand, Bertie. We wouldn't want him to hurt himself.
2: No, at least not until after Father's Day.
3: What's that got to do with it?
2: Well, gee, we've bought him a super-duper present on account of he's been just like a father to us.
1: Leroy, that was to be a surprise.
2: Oh, I forgot. Now, Bertie, you better promise you won't breathe a word about the present for the present.
3: Well, I'll tell you what, I don't know what it is.
2: Well, it's just what he's been wanting. A great big easy chair.
1: Yes, sir, a green leather club chair.
2: Oh, Marge, now you've given it away. Bertie, you got to keep this in confidence.
3: Oh, don't you worry. I'm the biggest confidence woman you ever seen.

0: Steinzer?
1: Oh, Schlepperman.
0: Welcome to Schlepperman's Overstuffed Furniture Store. And is this store overstuffed with furniture?
1: Well, Sam, how are you?
0: Physically, I'm in the pink. Financially, I'm even more so. I'm in the red. What can I do for you if I'm not being too continental?
1: Oh, really nothing. I just thought I'd drop in and browse around.
0: Oh, go right ahead. Everybody's doing it. Business has been very browsy lately. And if you don't see what you want, just remember, can I help it if my stock is monotonous?
1: I saw a nice display of leather club chairs in the window. That's why I came in, Sam. I was sort of daydreaming, you know, with Father's Day on Sunday. Wouldn't it be nice if I were a father?
0: That's a little short notice. I don't think you can make it.
1: Yeah, I know that, Slep. Marjorie and Leroy are fine children, but isn't it too bad I haven't any children of my own to buy me one of those chairs? I suppose your kids are pretty good to you.
0: Oh, sure. All eight of them. They're so good to me on Father's Day that I'm broke for the rest of the month.
1: You mean they buy you a present and then charge it to you?
0: Oh, no. They borrow the money from me beforehand.
1: Yeah.
0: Look, Guilty, if you had kids, they'd do the same thing. So why don't you pretend you have a son and that you're him and he wants to buy you a nice chair? Come on, don't be stingy with the boy.
1: Now, don't you go to work on me, Schlepperman. I already have a soft spot for that brown leather club chair.
0: Yes, and the vice versa.
1: What do you mean?
0: That chair has a soft spot for you. It was just made for you. Look, extra wide seat, big soft cushion, heavy legs.
1: Are you describing the chair?
0: I'm not so foolish I should insult a customer. Go on, sit in it once. It's free.
1: Yeah, all right, Sam. Yeah, that certainly looks cozy. This is like floating in the ocean, only not so wet. How much do you want for this chair?
0: $67.50, and that's my rocky bottom price.
1: But, Sam, this chair hasn't got a rocky bottom.
0: You got me. $65.
1: Now, $55.
0: Oh, no. You can have one of the red ones or a green one for $55. But the brown one costs me more.
1: Why is that?
0: The manufacturer has a whim.
1: But I don't like green or red chairs. They remind me of traffic signals, and that makes me mad.
0: Okay, Guilty old pal. I'll let you have the brown one for $60.
1: Yeah, $60, eh? All right. Yeah, send it up to my house tomorrow. If I'm not, say, I just remembered. There's a chair exactly like this one in the window for $60.
0: Sure, Guilty. $60 is the ceiling price. And how can I cover my overhead if I don't hit the ceiling?
1: You got me.

0: please.
1: Well, hello, Judge Hooker.
0: This is my sister, Amelia. Amelia, this is Throckmorton P. Gildersleeve.
2: Oh, I'm glad to know you, Mr. Gildersleeve.
1: Well, this is a pleasure indeed, Miss Hooker. I'm quite surprised to see how attractive your sister is, Judge. The way you always talk, I thought she...
0: By the way, Gildersleeve, glad I ran into you today. I've been meaning to find out when you intend returning that umbrella I loaned you around Christmas time.
1: Yeah, just as soon as you return that copy of No by George Waite.
0: I never borrowed your copy of No by George Waite.
1: I remember now. It wasn't a book. It was an umbrella you borrowed from me, long after I returned yours.
0: I borrowed one from you? You're full of balloon juice.
2: Oh, now, Horace, I'm sure you're mistaken.
0: You keep out of this, Amelia.
1: Yes, you keep... Hooker, don't talk that way to your sister.
0: She's my sister. I'll talk to her any way I please.
1: Not when there's a gentleman around.
0: Maybe not, but until one comes along, I'll talk to her any way I please.
1: Are you hinting that I'm no gentleman?
0: I'm hinting that you're a big fat fool.
1: Judge, now you're hinting below the belt. Really, Miss Amelia, I never expected you to be so attractive with such an insignificant...
0: And stop making goo-goo eyes at her.
1: Well, I'm not making goo-goo eyes at her. That's just the victimateur in me coming out. And am I glad to get rid of it. Hey, goodbye, Miss Amelia. I hope I see you in better company the next time.
0: You better return my umbrella, you deadbeat.
2: Oh, shh, quiet, Horace. My goodness, let that nice Mr. Gildersleeve keep it. You've got two umbrellas in the closet downstairs.
0: Oh, no.
2: Oh, yes. One with a gold handle and the other with a broken rib.
0: Oh, great Scott.
2: Well, what's wrong?
0: That broken one is Gildersleeve's. And the gold handle one is the one I loaned him.
2: Well, Horace Hooker, shame on you. Now, you must do something to make up for the way you've insulted Mr. Gildersleeve.
0: Well, maybe I'll buy him something for his birthday. It's the 21st.
2: The 21st? Well, that's Sunday.
0: Okay, then I'll send him a postal card. Special delivery.
2: You'll do nothing of the sort. Now, you come with me.
0: Where are you going?
2: Over to Obler's department store to buy Mr. Gildersleeve a birthday present. I saw the most comfy red leather club chair in the window this morning.
3: Miss Marge. Hello, Leroy.
4: Hiya, Bertie. Uncle Mort home yet?
3: No, but his chair is.
4: Oh, dear. The salesman at Phelps and Fowler's promised they wouldn't deliver it until tomorrow morning.
5: Well, let's hide it someplace till then. How about your room, Bertie?
3: My room? Why, it's so small, I have to do my setting up exercise and sitting down. Even have to open the window to throw my chest out.
4: Well, let's see the chair. Oh, that's not the right one.
5: No, this one's brown.
4: And we bought a green one.
5: Oh, jiggers, Uncle Mort.
4: Oh, dear, what do we do?
3: I'll sit down on a chair, and you children sit on me, and that'll hide it.
6: Is anybody home? Well, don't bother to answer if you're not.
7: Oh, there you are.
4: Oh, hello, Dottie. We thought you were Uncle Mort.
7: Well, now, how could you make a mistake like that? I don't look anything like your Uncle Mort, even in these slacks. Or do I? Well, look at that pretty chair.
4: We bought it for Uncle Mort for Father's Day, and it came a day too soon, and it's the wrong color. I'm just petrified that he'll come home any minute and find it.
7: Well, then, look, why don't you bring it over to my house and keep it there until you can change it?
4: Oh, well, thank you, Daddy. I'll phone Phelps and Fowler from there and ask him to bring the green one. Come on, Leroy, let's take it out the black chair.
3: That must be your uncle now. Now, you folks, hurry. I'm coming. There's electricity.
8: How do? I'm from Phelps and Fowler. I got a green leather chair for Mr. Gildersleeve.
3: Man, that's service. Sit it right here in the hallway.
8: Okay. Will you sign for it, please?
3: Can I just initial it?
8: Certainly.
3: All right. BLC. That stands for Bertie Lee Coggins. I better write that underneath. Now, you go over to the Dobson's house next door and pick up that brown chair that was brought over there by mistake.
8: Well, this is the first I've ever heard of it.
3: Uh-oh, here comes trouble.
9: Oh, good afternoon, Bertie.
3: Hello, Mr. Gilfley. Excuse me a moment. I'm just going to show this gentleman where the Dobsons live. Just walk this way, mister.
9: Sure. He couldn't walk the way Bertie does to save his life. Now, what's this blocking this? Why, it's my chair. Oh, that slepperman. I told him I didn't want a green chair. Wait till I get hold of him. Of all the stupid mistakes, sending me a green chair when I distinctly said hello. Is this slepperman?
10: It ain't Tom Lewis.
9: Sam, this is Gildersleeve. You know that brown chair you sold me?
10: Yes.
9: I just arrived home and found it here, and it's green.
10: There must be some mistake.
9: Yeah, I'll say it. You better come right over and correct it.
10: Okay, guilty old friend. I'll be there in 3/6 of a jiffy. But I can't understand it. That chair is not supposed to turn green until next spring.
9: Yes, yes, yes.

The great Gildersleeve will be with us again in just a few minutes. Meanwhile, let me tell you homemakers how to do a little sleight-of-hand performance in the kitchen. 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

0: And now let's return to the great Gildersleeve, who's taking a short nap, completely unaware of the fact that Mr. Schlepperman has come with another brown chair and taken back the green one that Marjorie and Leroy brought for Father's Day. Right now, his niece and nephew are returning from Dottie's house.
1: I sure hope Uncle Mort likes the chair we picked out.
2: Oh, I'm positive that he will. Oh, I can just see him now, stretched out on that comfy green leather, smoking a cigar.
1: And spilling the ashes all over his vest.
2: Why don't we get him an ashtray? One of the...
1: Leroy! Do you see what I see?
3: You mean that brown leather chair? We just got through hauling it over to Dottie's. And then I saw the delivery man take it away.
2: Oh, he must have brought it right back here.
3: Well, let's get it back to Dottie's before Uncle Mort sees it. Oh, that's the front doorbell. Oh,
2: come on, brother, out through the kitchen. Freddie, someone's ringing the bell.
4: If this keeps up, I'm going to be worn down to a shadow, size 42. Hello there, Bertie.
5: Hello, Judge Hooker.
4: I've got a little surprise for Mr. Gildersleeve.
5: Oh, what, you two?
4: Yes, look.
5: You mean that red leather chair?
4: Yes. Now, I don't want you to breathe a word about it to a soul.
5: Who, me? Don't you worry. Longside of me, the Sphinx is just another Gracie Allen.
4: Help me carry it in. Oh, just put it in the living room, forgive me. And don't tell him who it's from. Let him guess a while.
5: But, Judge Hooker.
4: I wonder what he'll say when he finds out.
5: I know. He'll say, ooh, ooh, ooh, ooh, ooh, ooh, ooh, ooh.
4: Yes, well, goodbye. And remember, mum's the word.
5: Yes, sir. Mum's the word for Father's Day. Green chairs, red chairs, brown chairs. Where are we going to put them all?
6: Bernie, did a man bring a chair while I was asleep?
5: Yes, sir, frequently.
6: Oh, well, at last, now I'll... Bertie, am I seeing red?
5: I don't know, but you sure is turning red.
6: This is the last straw. I told that Schlepperman to take his green chair back and bring me my brown one. And now it turns out to be red. Give me that telephone. Thank you, Bertie. Do you know anything about this?
5: Oh, me? No, sir. I was just an innocent byproduct.
6: I'm going to get to the bottom of this chair business, right down to the seat of the trouble, or my name isn't...
7: Schlepperman Studio Fine Furniture, Sam Schlepperman, sole prop speaking.
6: I'm going to knock the prop out from under his soul. Hello, this is Gildersleeve again.
7: Hello, Gilty. Did you find your chair?
6: Yeah, I found the chair all right.
7: Low, white, and handsome, ain't it?
6: Yes, and it's also red.
7: Who read it?
6: No, the color is red.
7: I feel the funniest sensation in my ears, as if you said the color is red.
6: That's what I did say.
7: But, Trotty boy, I personally delivered to your house one genuine brown leather chair. Not khaki, not mocha, cocoa, or carioca, but brown, B-R-O-W, and so forth.
6: I'm looking at it right now, and it's red.
7: Say, it's undressed leather. Maybe it's blushing.
6: Well, this time I'm going to make sure there's no mistake.
7: How?
6: I'm going to load this chair on my rumble seat and bring it over to your store. And if I don't get a brown chair this time, I'm going to buy a war bond with the money and sit on that for the next 10 years.
5: You bringing back this chair?
8: Lady, when I took this brown chair back to Phelps and Fowler, the boss told me it ain't our chair at all.
5: Well, then leave it here, mister. Chairs has been floating in and out this house like a flood in a furniture factory.
8: Okay. There you are. Bye.
5: What we ought to do is give them all to the government. 3 chairs for the red, white, and blue.
4: Bertie, I just found I made a mistake. Mr. Gildersleeve's birthday is July 21st, not June 21st.
5: Yeah, but you need to rush back to tell me. I knew that all the time.
4: No, I came back to get that chair. I'll just take it home and keep it there for a month.
5: Well, you might as well, because chairs is the mostest thing we got plenty of.
4: Thanks. Now, remember, we're still going to keep it all a secret.
5: Don't worry, I'll zip my lip.
4: Hey, I've got to hurry so I won't run into Gildersleeve. Funny. I guess my eyesight isn't as good as it used to be. I'd swear this leather looks a lot more brown than it does red.

0: man is guilty, I still insist that this is the third brown letter chair I'm bringing into this house today.
1: But what about the green one and the red one?
0: They ain't mine. That's why I brought them along in the back of the trunk. You can have them.
1: No, thanks. All I want is the brown one you sold me. Help me carry it in the house, Sam.
0: All right. Follow me. I know the way blindfolded already. Just look at that letter. It comes from only the most contented cows.
1: I suppose the springs are very healthful, too.
0: Careful going around the umbrella stand, Guilty.
1: Yeah, I know. I've been here before. All right, you can set it down now, Sam.
0: See? I'm a little tired. And why not? It's pretty hot for July, isn't it?
1: It's still June, Slepperman.
0: I know it, but it's even hot for July.
1: You care for a bottle of root beer?
0: I don't mind, if you'll be so kindly.
1: Yeah, come on in the kitchen. We'll get it ourselves.
2: Gee, where is everybody today? Seems as though... Oh, for Pete's sake, how'd that brown chair get back in here again? I bet that old Dottie hasn't sense enough to leave it over at her house. Well, there's nothing for me to do but drag it back next door again. Next time I'm going to attach an outboard motor to it. Come on, Cher, let's go.
1: No, no, Sam, I keep telling you. Those red and green chairs are not mine.
0: But Guilty, what happened to the two other brown ones?
1: I don't know. You can see for yourself that I've only got that... Where's the chair we brought in here just now?
0: Why ask me? I was in the kitchen with you drinking. Root beer, remember?
1: That's right. Let's look around. It couldn't have walked off, could it?
0: I don't know. Maybe it was a discontented cow after all.
1: By George, I've heard of disappearing beds and fading wallpaper. But this is the first time I've ever seen a vanishing club chair.
0: I wouldn't have believed it if I hadn't seen it with my own eyes. And now that I don't see it, I still don't believe it.
1: It's nowhere around here. There's only one thing to do. Hand me that telephone.
0: Here you are. What are you going to do?
1: Call the police.
0: A good idea. The lowlife who did this should get the chair.
1: Should. He did.

0: Come on out here, Sam. Here comes a couple of plainclothes men now.
1: Just stay where you are, Gus. I won't be long.
2: Okay, Lieutenant. I'm in no hurry.
0: Are you from headquarters?
1: Yes. Which one of you gents is Throckmorton P. Gildersleeve?
3: A fine detective. Him, of course.
1: Oh. Well, I'm Lieutenant Miller of the burglary squad. I was on my way to the station when I got a radio call to stop here. What's the trouble?
0: They're great big leather chairs. They do tricks.
1: Yeah. Tricks? What kind of tricks?
0: They keep changing colors, rushing in and out of here, disappearing into thin air.
1: Yeah, look, mister, you don't need a detective. You need glasses.
3: Oh, no, no. He's had a couple of glasses already. But it was only root beer.
0: Lieutenant, you don't understand. If somebody stole a chair right from out under...

0: Lieutenant, you don't understand. If somebody stole a chair right from out under our noses while our backs were turned...
1: It sounds impossible.
2: Maybe, but this is a case where the truth is more than fiction, stranger.
1: Can you describe this chair?
0: Let me see. It had a zoot seat...
2: With a sack back...
0: And a stuffed tub...
2: And it sold for $60.
1: Now, come on, cut out the horseplay. What was the style, color, material, and size?
0: It was a brown leather club chair, the same size as me. A 48 stub.
1: Well, if someone walked out with it, we shouldn't have any trouble tracing it. Have you asked the neighbors if they saw anything suspicious?
0: Oh, no, I haven't.
1: Well, suppose we try a few.
0: All right, we'll ask the neighbors. Let's start with the Dobsons next door, huh?
2: Say, Guilty, this is exciting. Don't you feel just like the Tin Man? No, I guess you don't.
0: Do you think we should look for footprints, Lieutenant?
1: You mean on the sidewalk? What do you think this is, Grawman's Chinese?
2: My, he's a regular celery queen.
1: And now remember. Be sure you let me do the questioning.
0: Yeah, all right.
1: Come on, I haven't all day.
3: Hello, Mr. Gildersleeve.
0: Hello, Dottie. This is Lieutenant Miller from the police department. And Mr. Schlepperman...
2: From the furniture department. Have a guard.
0: We're investigating a chair which disappeared from our house.
3: Oh, do you mean a big brown leather club chair that was delivered there just this afternoon? Well, no, I haven't even heard about it. What does it look like?
2: Well, it looks like... let me see. It looks exactly like both of those brown chairs in your hallway.
3: Oh?
1: All right, young lady. Start talking.
0: Oh, no, Lieutenant. Don't get her started talking.
3: One time I kept
1: talking
3: to a streetcar motorman,
1: yeah.
3: And he ran into the end of the line.
1: Get quiet, please.
0: I wish they'd ration her gas.
1: I tell you, I still don't get it.
0: I tell you what this way.
1: Quiet, please. I can't understand you people when you talk one at a time, let alone like this. Now, who's Marjorie?
4: That's me.
1: Now, if you had to buy your uncle something for Father's Day, why didn't you just get him a necktie?
2: How do you like that? Trying to ruin the furniture business.
4: But Bertie will tell you that we bought the green chair. Now, won't you, Bertie?
5: No, ma'am.
4: Why not?
5: Because I ain't no stool pigeon.
3: Hey, Uncle, look out the window. Somebody's sneaking up to our house with a brown chair.
0: Why, George, you're right. There's the thief, Lieutenant. Come on, let's get it.
1: All right, come on. Stop! Drop that chair or I'll shoot.
6: Hey, what's the idea? Put down that gun.
1: Put down that chair first.
0: Judge Hooker, what are you doing?
6: Oh, I was trying to keep it a secret, Gildy. I took the wrong chair.
1: Oh, at last, a confession.
0: Yes.
6: Who's confessing to what? I just made a mistake, that's all.
0: Yes, Judge, a fatal mistake. When you stole that chair, you dragged yourself off the bench.
6: You don't understand. I bought you a chair for your birthday.
0: A likely story. My birthday is a month off, and you're too cheap to return an umbrella, let alone buy me an expensive present. Officer, arrest that man.
6: If you do, I'll sue you for false arrest, illegal incarceration, malicious persecution, criminal libel, slander, and well, you'll be sorry.
1: I'm not going to take any chances. Load all the chairs in Schlepperman's truck. I'm going to haul all the evidence and all the witnesses down to headquarters.
6: Before I go, I insist on phoning the chief of police.
1: Oh, okay. Come on into the house with me.
0: Chief of police is his uncle or something. Hey, Schlepperman, did you hear what the lieutenant told us to do?
2: Sure, it's easy. I've already got the red and green ones on. Also the two brown ones from Miss Daddy's house. All I got to do is lift up the one the judge left us. Like this. And we're ready to go.
7: Oh, say, Mr. Gildersleeve.
0: Huh? Oh, yes, you're Gus, the lieutenant's partner, aren't you?
7: Yeah, that's right. If he's going to take you all down in a squad car, I better take the truck and drive the evidence down to headquarters.
0: That's an excellent idea. Hey, Schlepperman, give the officer your keys.
2: All right. Be careful with the clutch. It grabs.
7: I'll watch it.
0: Yeah, certainly be glad when we can get this all unraveled. And I can find a seat I can call my own.
2: You said it, Guilty Boy. This has been a most hectical day.
0: Yeah. Oh, well, here comes the lieutenant and Hooker now.
1: Well, Mr. Gildersleeve, I just had a little talk with the chief.
6: He says for the lieutenant to forget the whole matter.
1: So all you people get in a huddle and divide up those chairs among you.

0: Say, where's Gus?
1: You mean your partner? He drove the truck with the chairs down to police headquarters.
0: My partner? That wasn't my partner. That was Gus Burns, a crook that I was taking to jail.
2: Oh, my goodness.
3: Oh, my truck.
1: Oh, my chairs.
3: Oh, my.

0: But, Lieutenant, what I can't understand is that you letting that chair snatcher sit in that squad car unguarded.
1: Well, I had him handcuffed to the wheel. I can't imagine how he got away. Did he ask anyone here to give him a key or a file?
2: No, sir. The only thing the man asked me for was a hairpin.
0: Oh! Good night, folks.

0: music heard on this program was composed and conducted by William Randall. This is Jim Bannon speaking for the Kraft Cheese Company and inviting you to tune in again next week at the same time for the further adventures of the Great Gildersleeve.
1: This program has reached you from Hollywood. This is the National Broadcasting Company.
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0: honeys. Yes, boys and girls, it's Comic Weekly time. And here I come right into your house to bring a little fun and happiness. Right out of the pages of Puck the Comic Weekly, straight into your living room, your friend, the Comic Weekly Man. The jolly Comic Weekly Man. Hello, hello, hello.
1: Hello, hello, hello.
0: Little Miss Honey, how are you today?
1: Oh, I know a joke.
0: I'm fine, too, thanks. How are you?
1: Thank you. I'm fine, too. Why did the little boy throw the alarm clock out of the window?
0: Because he didn't want to have it wake him up too early in the morning.
1: Nope.
0: Because he didn't want to...
1: Nope.
0: Oh, all right, then. I give up. Why did the little boy throw the alarm clock out of the window?
1: Because he wanted to see time fly.
0: Oh, that's very funny.
1: I thought you would like it. Would you like to hear another one?
0: Oh, yes, indeed, indeed, yes.
1: All right. Why did the little boy put the hammer under the pillow?
0: Because he didn't want his little brother to get it and smash up his bicycle?
1: No.
0: Because he...
1: Nope.
0: Okay, I give up then. Why did the little boy put the hammer under the pillow?
1: Because he wanted to hit the hay.
0: Oh, that was a very good joke.
1: Thank you. Now, could you please read the funny...
0: Puck the Comic Weekly? Very well, I'll read that in just a moment. But before I do, let's listen to this nice man. Now, here we go with Puck the Comic Weekly. On the first page, under Bringing Up Father, Beetle Bailey.
1: Magic words for the music, please.
0: Very well, my lady. Toot me a toot and tweet me a tweedle. Squeeze out music for Bailey the Beetle. Today, a magazine photographer comes to the army camp where Beetle is stationed. The photographer says to Beetle's hard-boiled sergeant, And look, Admiral, our magazine wants to do a series on the typical trainee going through his paces.
2: I'll be glad to help. Beetle!
0: And third picture top row, Beetle is climbing over a high board fence, which is 12 feet off the ground. As Beetle sweats and strains, the photographer says,
3: That's it. I want to get a shot of you falling off on your face. Oh!
0: Last picture, top row. Beetle is hanging from a bar, chinning himself up and down. He's about to stop, and the photographer yells,
3: No, don't stop. Keep it up.
4: Yeah, but I've already done 25 chin-ups.
3: Yeah, but you haven't quite got the expression I want yet, sonny.
0: First picture, bottom row, Beetle is crawling through an obstacle course with bullets zinging over his head.
3: That's fine. Now rip up your clothes some more. Okay, fellas, another blast of TNT.
0: Third picture, bottom row, Beetle is running through an obstacle course. As Beetle dashes across a log, the photographer yells,
3: Faster, boy! More action!
0: Beetle slips and falls into a pond of mud. The photographer yells,
3: Wonderful! Great human interest! Smear a little more mud on your face!
0: And he snaps the picture. Last picture, as Beetle's pals drag him out of the mud, the photographer says to the sergeant,
3: Wow! What a job! Thanks, sergeant!
0: The sergeant yells,
2: Well, don't I get any money for this?
1: Poor Beetle. Look at the way they made him work.
0: Yes, he certainly took a beating that time.
1: Yes, and then the photographer says, that was hard work.
0: And can you imagine the sergeant asking if he doesn't get any money for this?
1: Why should he get any money? He didn't do anything.
0: No, nothing but order Beetle to do all the work. Well, now, how would you like to see what's happening to Roy Rogers?
1: Oh, I'd like to see that very much because Roy had captured one of the outlaws who robbed the railroad payroll.
0: Yes, but two of the other outlaws who were left under Wildwood O'Dowd's guard have tricked her and knocked her out.
1: And if they get away, they may capture Roy again.
0: Well, let's see if that happens. So let's turn over the page, go past Little Iodine and Prince Val, turn over that page, and here on page 4 is Roy Rogers, King of the Cowboys. Hi-yip-hi-yo, now here we go with Roy and Trigger. Hi-yip-hi-yo! Hi-yip-hi-yo! At the railroad construction camp, Wildwood lies on the ground, stunned for a moment. Quickly, Higgins and Smiley start to untie each other's hands.
3: All right, hurry up. We gotta light out before Rogers gets back.
0: Meanwhile, Roy and Dangerfield are leaving the bridge with Ham Hawks, the third outlaw, who's now trussed up and lying in Dangerfield's wagon. Dangerfield says,
2: "Egad, Roy, the local citizenry shall hear how I helped you capture Ham Hawks at the covered bridge."
0: Well, don't start talking till after you deliver him to the sheriff, Dangerfield. Well, we part here. I'll bring the stolen railroad payroll in after I pick up Wildwood and the other two prisoners.
2: Well, don't delay, Roy. I need Wildwood to perform in my carnival.
0: Meanwhile, at the railroad camp, Higgins and Smiley have freed each other and start for their horses. Wildwood, seeing they're not watching her, suddenly picks up a rifle and shoots Smiley's hat off.
3: Hey, the gal came too. We forgot about her gun. Never mind her, Smiley. I see Rogers coming. Hurry.
0: First pick to bottom row, they scramble into the saddle. Wildwood fires again, this time at Higgins.
3: Ow, my arm!
0: And then Roy gallops around the bend. Higgins sees the game is up. They rein in and hold up their arms. Roy looks at Wildwood and the rifle she's holding and grins. Well, looks like I got here just in time, Wildwood. A short time later, Roy and Wildwood head for town with the captured outlaws. Roy exclaims, Whoa there. Listen, I hear shots. And then, last picture, he sees a stranger gallop toward them and shout desperately,
5: Help! Help! They chase me! They try to kill me! They say I ride a dead man's saddle!
0: You bet it was, pretending to be knocked out when she wasn't. And Roy arrived in the nick of time, didn't he?
1: Yes, just like my friend Nick Carter. He's my favorite detective. He always arrives on time.
0: Yes, you bet he does.
1: Now, Roy will turn the outlaws over to the sheriff.
0: Yeah, looks like Roy's beginning a new adventure.
1: Yes, and I can't wait to see that.
0: Neither can I. Now let's go across the page, turn over page 5, and look, here on page 7 is Donald Duck.
1: Oh!
0: And we'll read your favorite right now. Here we go with Donald Duck. Say the magic words with me. Squeegeum, squeegeum, squiddly chicka chack. Let's have music to fit a quack quack. It's a very warm day, and Donald's nephew Louie opens the refrigerator for a cold drink.
6: Hey, look, a bottle of strawberry pop.
0: Outside, Donald is mowing the lawn. And out of the house dash Louie, Huey, and Dewey.
6: Hey, Uncle Donald! Uncle Donald! There's a bottle of pop in the refrigerator. May we have it?
7: No. That's to cool me off when I'm done mowing the lawn.
0: Donald's nephews give him a dirty look and march back into the house. Last picture, top row. Donald says,
7: They were pretty mad. I wonder.
0: Donald tiptoes over to the window. Looks inside the kitchen, first picture, bottom row, and sees the boys putting the cold bottle of pop into the hot stove. And then he hears Huey say,
6: Boy, will he get a shower. Yeah, be sure to give it a good shaking up.
0: And then Louie opens the oven door.
7: Now we can take it out. It's good and hot.
0: He hurries to the refrigerator with a bottle of hot pop and puts it back where Donald left it.
7: Now, come on. Let's get out of here before he comes in.
0: Fourth picture, bottom row. The boys are sitting under the kitchen window, listening carefully to hear what happens to Donald when he opens the bottle of pop. Louie says,
7: Boy, he'll think Old Faithful's busted loose in his face. Yeah, or a fire hose.
0: Suddenly, last picture, Donald sticks his head out of the window and opens the hot pop upside down over the boy.
7: Or Niagara Falls.
1: Oh, shame on them. They tried tried to trick Donald because he wouldn't give him the pop.
0: Yes, but they put the pop on the stove to make it warm.
1: Why was that?
0: So that when Donald opened up the bottle of pop, it would spurt right out into his face.
1: Oh, that's right. That's what happens when you open up the bottle and the stuff that's in it is warm. It just foams right out.
0: Mm-hmm. And the boys wanted it to foam right up into Donald's face.
1: Well, this is one time that Donald fooled them.
0: You bet it is. Well, now let's turn over the page. And here on the last page of the first section is Flash Gordon.
1: And you remember that Flash and Dale are on the planet Titan, where they were captured by a great, big, huge giant. My, but he was big.
0: Yes, and one of the men in the party became hysterical and tried to run away. And while the giant turned to capture him, Flash and the others made a dash for freedom.
1: I wonder if Flash and Dale will escape.
0: Well, we'll find that out now. Here we go with Flash Gordon. Riga riga doon doon saskamatash. Let's have music for Heroic Flash. Flash and Dale dashed through the brush, crouching low. Run, Dale. That monster will only stay at the cave long enough to grab the rest before they escape. Then he'll come after us. Quick, into the underbrush. All right. That's good. We're hidden now. All right, stop and be quiet. Flash and Dale wait, hidden by the foliage. They don't wait long. Last picture, top row. Seconds later, a huge figure comes pounding up the trail. The ground shakes as the giant passes. Fades away into the silent forest. First picture, bottom row, Flash and Dale step out. Flash sees the giant's footprints in the soft earth. Look at those footprints. Come on, honey. We must get back to the rocket for something to battle that thing with. After an hour of beating their way through dense undergrowth, Flash and Dale arrive at the point where they had left their rocket ship. They see that the grass has grown nearly as high as the ship itself. Flash stares in amazement. This is fantastic, Dale. In a single morning, the vegetation has almost engulfed our rocket. Let's get inside. And a moment later, they're inside the ship. After a quick search, Flash stops beside the huge handcuffs which had been brought along to capture one of the giants. Well, not a weapon left in the ship. Only these handcuffs. But they may be just what the doctor ordered. Dale wonders how we can possibly come close enough to the giant to use the handcuffs. Flash thoughtfully answers, "Yeah, that's a problem. But I have a plan that just might work."
1: Oh, I'm glad that Flash escaped.
0: So am I.
1: And I wonder, were the others all captured by the giant?
0: I wonder that, too.
1: Can ever expect to capture that big giant without any guns or anything.
0: Well, that's something we'll have to wait until next week to see. Now it's time to pick up the second section of Puck the Comic Weekly.
1: Oh, yes, and there's that funny, silly Dagwood.
0: And we'll find out in just a minute what Dagwood does today. But first, here's that nice man again with something interesting to say. Now here we go again with Puck the Comic Weekly. And on the first page of the second section, Dagwood and Blondie.
1: Magic words for the music, please.
0: Very well, my lady. Ramafu, ramafum, zim, zam, zombie. Conjure me music for Dagwood and Blondie. Blondie announces to Dagwood.
1: Oh, Dagwood, my diamond ring went down the drain pipe in the sink.
0: Oh, my goodness. Dagwood takes a look at the sink and moans, I'll have to take the whole sink apart to get at the trap.
1: Oh, I'm awfully sorry, dear.
0: Now, who's at the door? Last picture, top row, Dagwood goes to the door. There stands his neighbor, Herb Woodley.
8: Oh, hi, Dagwood. I'm having an awful time. Can you help me fix a radio?
0: Come in and see what I'm doing. First picture, second row, Dagwood shows Herb the sink, which is all torn apart. I'm taking our whole sink apart to get Blondie's ring.
8: Ah, cute.
0: Well, I'm almost got it apart, so... All right, I'll come over and give you a hand. Last picture, second row, they're in Herb's kitchen, looking at the radio. You sure the tubes are all okay?
8: Yeah, sure, Dagwood. It's a new radio. It's just not getting power.
0: Well, let's take it apart and see what we can find. First picture, third row, Dagwood is sitting on the floor, taking the radio apart. He's holding up two hands full of wire with a lot of doodads and whatnot hanging onto him. Herb says,
8: hey, you look like you're cleaning a chicken.
0: Don't worry. You'll be able to get it back together again. And then in comes Herb's wife, Tootsie. She sees the mess on the floor and exclaims,
9: why, Herb, there was nothing wrong with the radio. I just borrowed the fuse to use in the laundry.
7: Oh, no.
0: Last picture, third row. Dagwood is going back to his house to finish his work on the sink.
9: Poor Herb. His wife certainly wasn't around when they passed out the brains.
0: First picture, bottom row, he goes in the house.
9: Blondie, hey, wait till I tell you the dumb stunt Mrs. Woodley just played on her husband.
1: Oh, Dagwood, darling, I have good news for you.
9: Yeah, what?
1: My ring didn't go down the drain. I found it hanging on a nail where I always put it.
9: Oh, no.
0: Last picture, in the middle of the night. Tootsie Woodley comes downstairs into the kitchen in her dressing gown.
9: Herbert, what's the light doing in Bumstead's kitchen at 3 a.m.?
0: Herb, who's having a terrible time getting his radio together, snarls,
8: he's still trying to put his sink together.
1: Oh, look at those poor men working all night long putting the radio and sink together.
0: And all because of a woman's forgetful mind.
1: Yes, those two women were certainly forgetful.
0: Yes, they were. They better cook their husbands some mighty good meals for a good long time to make up for this.
1: Yes, I think so. Oh, that Dagwood. The funniest things happened to him.
0: Yeah. Well, now let's turn over the page and see who's there.
1: Oh, look. It's Walt Disney's story, The Sword in the Road.
0: And I know you're anxious to read that.
1: Oh, yes. It's in the early days of England when Henry was the king.
0: And Henry's sister, Princess Mary, had fallen in love with Charles Brandon, who had been a member of the King's Guard.
1: And Charles Brandon thought that he could never marry the princess, so he's gone on board a ship to sail to the New World, and I was so sad. But then, all of a sudden, a wonderful thing happened. Princess Mary, all dressed up like a page boy, came to the ship and to Charles Brandon, and she said that she was going to go with him.
0: But one of the sailors heard her voice through the door, and he knows now that there's a woman aboard.
1: And I wonder if that means that anything will happen to them.
0: Well, let's read now and find out. Here we go with The Sword and the Rose. It's merry, merry England when knighthood was in flower. Music to bewitch our story hour. The sailor quickly reports to the captain of the ship that he had heard a woman's voice in Brandon's cabin. The captain hurries to the cabin, forces his way in, and exclaims,
2: Bilge and Bedlam, it is a girl!
0: And one of the sailors jeers,
10: Aye, a pretty lad for a page.
0: And he touches Mary's curls. Brandon steps forward with clenched fists. How dare you touch her, you wretch?
10: Strike me, will you? I'll have your blood.
0: The sailor draws his sword, and Brandon whips out his. At last picture top row, the two men square off at each other. But Brandon is quickly seized from behind by several other sailors. First picture bottom row, Brandon is overpowered by a swarm of brawny seamen.
10: All right, bring him on deck. And the girl, too.
0: A few minutes later, on deck of the ship, the captain is saying to Brandon and Mary,
10: I could put you in irons for the whole voyage, but no Jonah of a woman sails on my ship. I'm putting you ashore in the longboat.
0: Meanwhile, a posse of the King's Lancers clatters through the outskirts of Bristol. They ride straight through the village and to the quay at the water's edge. Last picture, the grim group waits as the Royal Hind's longboat approaches the quay with a hapless guardsman and the runaway princess.
1: Those are the king's guards who've come searching for Mary, I'm sure.
0: Yes, and if the boat that Brandon is in stops at the quay,
1: the guards will certainly capture Brandon and the princess, and then what will happen?
0: Well, that we'll have to wait until next week to find out. But now let's turn over the page.
1: All right. Oh, look, there's Dick's Adventures. And this is exciting because it's in the early days of America.
0: Yes, in the state of California.
1: And you remember, gold had been discovered, and everybody in the town that Dick was in had run off to dig for gold themselves so they could get rich.
0: And Dick and his friend Editor Kemble have gone, too. And remember that they'd come to a river, and the only way to get across was on a ferry boat.
1: But the ferry boat man was charging so much money that Editor Kemble refused to go on the boat.
0: And when the boat got out in the middle of the river, it was wrecked, and the people were thrown into the water.
1: And the ferry boat man was hanging onto a rock and yelling for help. Do you think anybody will save him?
0: Let's read now and find out. Here we go with Dick's adventures. Say the magic words with me.
1: Riggedy pack, a zack, a zick.
0: Let's have music for Adventurous Dick. A swindling, rascally ferryman who is charging cutthroat prices during the height of the California gold rush has accidentally capsized his own craft. And from midstream, he yells,
2: "Help! $1,000 to anyone who can save me!"
0: After a moment of hesitation, Dick and Editor Kemble plunge in to save the man. But the current is stronger than they thought, and three lives are in peril instead of one. Last picture, top row, they are swept downstream. Then suddenly, first picture, second row, are swept close to some rocks near the shore. And the three floundering swimmers are fished out by a couple of Indians and stagger to safety. They find themselves in an Indian camp. Last picture, second row, once on their feet again, Kemble says,
8: "Now, don't forget, you owe the Indians $1,000 reward for saving your life."
0: The boatman swings at Kemble.
10: "I'm not paying them a cent, and you neither."
0: First picture, bottom row, Dick shouts,
3: "You're not getting away with this."
0: And Dick goes after the boatman, too. And then a quiet voice commands,
8: "Pay them the $1,000, Big Ben."
0: The men stop fighting. Dick looks up and sees a tall man, neatly dressed, holding a gun. "Pay them the $1,000, Big Ben." To Dick's surprise, the boatman immediately takes the money out of his pocket and hands it to the Indians. And then, last picture, the stranger with the gun says,
8: "Now get off my property, all of you. I don't want any gold hunters here."
1: Well, I'm not sure that I would have saved that man's life the way he acted.
0: Well, I know how you feel, but it's a Christian thing to do.
1: I suppose so, but it wasn't Christian of that ferry boat man to hit Editor Kemble after he saved his life.
0: No, but you see, he lost out in the end. The strange man with the gun made the ferry boat man pay the Indians.
1: Yes. I wonder who that man is. He looks very interesting.
0: Yes, he does. Well, maybe we'll find out about this strange man next week. But now, look below Dick's adventures. There's Rusty Riley.
1: Oh, yes. And you remember that Rusty Riley and Tex were on their way to the Milestone Farm with a horse called Silver Lad.
0: And the horse has to be at the Milestone Farm by tomorrow. But some crooks have led Tex and Rusty into a trap.
1: They got them off the road among the trees so Tex couldn't turn the truck around to get it back on the road.
0: Yes, but remember, last week, Tex chopped down enough trees to turn the truck around.
1: And then Rusty found some letters in the cabin showing that the two men that they'd met there were Velvet Kane's men. And Velvet Kane, you know he's a crook.
0: Yes, well, let's see what happens now that Tex and Rusty know who Scrub and Porky are. Here we go with Rusty Riley. Gallop and run till the road is dusty. Give us music for his horse and Rusty. After hearing from Rusty that the two men, Scrub and Porky, are working for Velvet Kane, Tex says,
11: "Stay here, Rusty. I'm going to have a word with that fella called Scrub Markey. Did you notice where he went?"
3: "Well, he was sitting in that old car there just a couple of minutes ago, Tex."
0: Last picture, top row, Tex walks over to the car at the edge of the clearing. Scrub Markey is standing there.
11: "Markey, I got good reason to believe you're working for Velvet Kane. This here detour gag was to keep us from getting to Lexington in time. Well, it ain't going to work."
12: "Very smart of you to figure that out. But don't be too sure you're out of the woods, Purdy."
0: First picture, bottom row, Tex says,
11: "Well, we've turned around and we're ready to roll. Now, I warn you, I can get tough, so don't try to stop me."
12: "Have it your own way, big boy. But if I was you, I wouldn't try driving over that bridge."
0: Tex walks to the truck.
11: "All right, come on, Rusty, let's go."
3: "Okay, Tex. Well, what do you think he meant about the bridge?"
0: Meanwhile, the sheriff, who had discovered the detour sign had been taken down, has followed the other road leading to the cabin to investigate. The sheriff had stumbled over the wire in the dark.
11: He turns to his deputies and says, "Now, you boys stay here in the road and stop anybody that comes along. I am going to follow up this wire."
8: "Right, Sheriff."
11: The sheriff makes his way through the woods, following the wire. He finds that it leads to the bridge. Last picture, he follows it under the bridge and finds it comes to an end around three little sticks. The sheriff says to himself,
12: "Jehoshaphat, there's a charge of dynamite under this bridge truss."
1: The dynamite under the bridge.
11: Yes, but if he doesn't hurry and cut that wire before Tex starts his truck, it may be blown up.
1: Oh, yes, because if Tex starts to leave the clearing, Scrub is going to blow two honks on his horn, and that will be the signal for Porky to set off the dynamite and blow up the bridge.
11: Well, if that happens before the sheriff cuts that wire, the dynamite might blow up in his face, and he'd be killed.
1: Oh, I wonder what will happen.
11: Well, we'll find out that next week. But now that's all the time I have. But before I go, here's that nice fellow with some more interesting information. Well, honey, and all you boys and girls, I gotta go now.
1: All right, Mr. Comic Weekly Man, but I'll be waiting for you next week.
11: Okay, that's a date, and a date with all you boys and girls. Be sure to meet me with our little friend, Miss Honey, next week when I read Puck the Comic Weekly. For I'm the Comic Weekly Man, the jolly Comic Weekly Man. I'll be back to read the funnies to you happy boys and honeys. Don't forget, boys and girls, see you all next week. Your friend...

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10: 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Its subject, extortion. Its title, The Backstage Shakedown.

0: With the possible exception of the wanton killer, no criminal is more ruthless than the extortioner. In his arsenal lie many weapons, but perhaps the most potent is fear. Fear on the part of the victim that non-payment will mean exposure, may even mean the destruction of a lifetime's work. Despite that, no criminal is more vulnerable, for his defeat is assured when the victim, instead of crumbling, fights back. Different crimes are fought in different ways, but there is only one way to fight the extortioner. Upon the first approach, notify your local police. They form your first line of defense against crime. Give them the chance to do their job, and they will see it done. Tonight's file opens at an FBI field office located in a large Midwestern city. Special Agent Jim Taylor returns to his desk to find Police Sergeant Ken Brown waiting.
1: Oh, hello, Ken.
2: Hi, Jim. Hey, where'd you get that sunburn?
1: It's just a plain old-fashioned windburn. I've been up in the woods the last 3 days on a surveillance.
2: Well, you're not getting much rest between cases.
1: Oh?
2: I was just in to see your agent in charge. He said to work with you.
1: Oh, on what?
2: You ever hear of the Roswell Construction Company?
1: Oh, I've seen their trucks around town. Why?
2: Mr. Roswell came to headquarters this morning, wanted us to locate his wife. Seems she disappeared yesterday.
1: Is this a kidnapping?
2: I don't think so, but there's extortion mixed up in it.
1: Huh?
2: Roswell found this bundle of letters here in his wife's desk.
1: Oh, thanks.
2: To refer to the fact that 5 years ago she was in show business doing a striptease act. Apparently her husband never knew this. The letters threatened to expose her.
1: Oh, I see.
2: And the husband thinks that this threat of exposure made her run away.
1: How long have they been married?
2: 3 years.
1: You done any checking on her?
2: Just locally so far.
1: How about her family?
2: She has none.
1: Do these letters ask for any sum of money, Ken?
2: Yeah, $5,000.
1: To be paid when?
2: Well, they didn't say that.
1: You got a full description on Mrs. Roswell?
2: Yeah, right here.
1: Fine, thanks. And I get an envelope. Send these letters onto our lab.
2: The letters are composed of words that were clipped from a newspaper.
1: How about the envelopes?
2: Well, they were addressed by hand.
1: Good. Well, the lab can analyze the handwriting and attempt to trace the origin of those clipped words. I'll let you know, Ken, when I hear anything.
0: That afternoon, on the stage of a small theater in a nearby city, a comedian, complete with baggy pants and putty nose, is just concluding a sketch.
3: You mean to stand there in front of this large and intelligent audience and tell me you never heard of sauerkraut pie?
4: I've never heard of sauerkraut pie.
3: What's that you got in your hand there?
4: This is pumpkin pie.
3: And what's in the other one?
4: That's custard.
3: But I don't eat those kind of pies.
4: Okay, my friend. Then wear them. Come on, take a bow.
5: What for?
4: Just take a bow.
6: Thank you, thank you, thank you.
7: All right, girls, get on stage. Look, start the line moving and smile, will you? Smile.
8: Can I talk to you a minute?
9: Yeah, what about?
8: Look, I don't want to sound like I'm beefing or anything, but you're kind of crowding those laughs on me, kid.
9: Laughs? You've been getting laughs?
8: I've been getting the ones you ain't stepped on.
9: For instance?
8: Well, for instance, the pies. Space them. Don't hit me with a second one. The laugh gets a chance to build.
9: Now, wait a minute. No third banana's going to tell me how to lay out a joke.
10: Oh, you too, Reuben, again.
9: Yeah, and we don't need any strip teasers to straighten it out.
10: Is that why you've been cutting out my billing?
9: What do you mean?
10: I was just in your dressing room. There were programs on your shelf, all of them with my name cut out.
9: I don't know what you're talking about.
7: Okay, okay. This ain't Madison Square Garden. Fight on your own time.
10: Well, what's he pulling
7: at? Get ready, Helen. You're on next. And you too. Get dressed for the finale.

0: Yes?
1: Mr. Taylor of the FBI to see you, Mr. Rockwell.
0: Oh, send him right in.
1: Yes, sir.
0: Hello there.
2: Hello, Mr. Roswell.
0: This is about my wife?
2: That's right, sir. The police came to us with your complaint.
0: Have you found anything?
2: Well, your wife bought a ticket on the 9 o'clock plane last night to Hillsboro. The ticket clerk out at the airport made positive identification, and the Hillsboro police are trying to locate her for us now.
0: I see.
2: Tell me, does she have any close friends there?
0: I've never heard her mention any. Mm-hmm.
2: The police said that you would look for her address book if you located it again?
0: Yes, I've gone all through it.
2: And anyone with addresses in it in the three cities where the extortion notes were postmarked?
0: No.
2: Well, we may still get some news today, sir.
0: Well, how, Mr. Taylor?
2: We're checking every Western Union office to see if any clerks remember your wife sending a wire to Hillsboro.
0: But she doesn't know anybody there.
2: Well, in a case like this, Mr. Roswell, we've got to investigate every possible angle, sir.
0: Yes. You still have the notes?
2: Yes, they're being examined by our laboratory. I'll notify you, sir, when I get a report.
3: All right, girls. Girls. Will you tomatoes listen to me? Now stand by for the opening number. I'm ringing in the overture.
4: Al, am I in this opening number?
3: After 2 months on the road, you ask me that.
4: Honey, by the fifth show every day, I get a little confused.
3: Okay, you're in the opening. And you're supposed to be wearing the red sequins.
4: Well, it's too late to change.
3: Oh, fine. Al, I want to see you a minute, please. Is this a beef?
5: I just want to give you my 2 weeks' notice. Here, put it in writing.
3: Oh, quitting, huh?
5: That's right. I leave the play after we play Brook City.
4: Oh, remind me to throw a big party the night you leave, will you?
5: I will, dear. And remind me not to come to it. Al, see the management gets that notice, please.
3: I hate straight men. Girls, will you lift up them plumes? We just had them plucked and cleaned last week. I also hate dames.
6: Hey, Helen. Al, what do you think?
3: What?
6: What do you think just happened?
3: We already know. Paul's quit.
6: Oh, I know about that, but this is even better news. Remember when we played Dallas, there was an all-night saloon near the hotel?
4: Yeah, I remember the joint.
6: Well, I went in there one night, and I walked up to the bar. A 10-gallon hat stacked over and said, you're not from Texas. I said, no, but I can see in the eyes of Texas are upon you. So he says, go ahead. Well, you know how I say.
4: Yeah, like a knife being sharpened.
6: Honey, you'd kill this guy. When I finished the first number, I segued into Mexicola Rose and finished off with two courses of Deep in the Heart of. By now, there ain't a dry eye in the house.
4: Or a good ear.
6: Well, when I finish, the 10-gallon hat wipes his tears away, throws his arms around my shoulder, and tells me I got a piece of the next oil well he hits.
3: And?
6: I just got a phone call. It was him. He said a well came in, and he beat me. All I do is sign some papers and start collecting.
4: You're getting a cut in on an oil well?
6: That's right.
4: Oh, Randy, honey, that's great.
3: I also hate comedians.
4: Where's the guy meeting you?
6: In Brook City. By the way, Al, I'm handing in my notice, too. With that kind of loot, who has to tell jokes?
3: Look, as far as I'm concerned, the whole company can give their notice. But right now, that overture's ending, we got a show to do. All right, come on, places, everybody. Stand by.

0: Jim, have you heard anything from the police at Hillsborough?
1: No, not yet, Ken, but I've got a lead. The lab reported on the extortion notes this morning.
0: Oh?
1: You know the clipped-out words, the ones that were pasted on the letter paper?
0: Yeah?
1: Well, they checked on it. Found it was better than newsprint and not quite as good as magazine stock. They finally determined that it was from a theater program.
0: In all three notes?
1: Yeah, that's right. And they're from the same program, apparently, because the words "striptease queen" were clipped out on one chunk.
0: Yeah, then the extortioner could be someone who worked in a show with Mrs. Roswell.
1: Yeah, and I think we've identified the show that person's with now.
0: How?
1: Well, the notes having been mailed from three different cities, our resident agent in each place checked theaters there. One particular show played all three towns.
0: Could you learn where they are now?
1: Yeah, they open here tomorrow afternoon.
0: Well, that's a break.
1: Yeah, but not the big one, Ken. There are 28 people in that show. Any one of them could have sent that note. Look, will you contact the company when they get in? I may not be back in time.
0: Yeah, where are you going?
1: See if I can locate Mrs. Roswell in Hillsborough.

0: Brown speaking.
1: Ken, Jim Taylor. I've located Mrs. Roswell.
0: In Hillsboro?
1: Yeah, that's right.
0: How'd you find her?
1: Well, we knew she hadn't made any calls from her home or sent any wire, so when I got out to the airport, I decided to check with the telephone counter there. I showed the operators a picture, and one of them remembered her putting in a call to Hillsboro.
0: Well, did she give you the number?
1: Yeah, and when I got her, I checked with the local phone company. I found the address it was listed under.
0: And Mrs. Roswell is there?
1: Yeah. Ken, call her husband, will you? Have him meet me here in Hillsboro.

0: We will return in just a minute to tonight's exciting case from the official files of your FBI.
1: Now, the Equitable Life Assurance Society's important announcement about its famous fact-finding chart for fathers and mothers.
0: A new and completely revised edition of this Equitable Society chart has just come off the press. The recent sweeping change in the Social Security law was the reason Equitable undertook this revision.
1: If you're one of the 10 million Americans who has just been added to the Social Security rolls, you'll certainly want this fact-finding chart for fathers and mothers. And the chart is equally useful to those who have had Social Security and are due to receive increased benefits.
0: When you get this chart, you assume that the breadwinner of your family has died before his time. The family's regular monthly income is cut off. But the children still need shoes, a roof over their heads, nourishing food. And how much is all that going to cost? What monthly income would your family need to keep going without you?
1: The fact-finding chart for fathers and mothers will give you a reliable and accurate answer.
0: With their new Social Security benefits, how many additional dollars will they need every week to be well-fed, well-housed, well-clothed until the youngest child finishes high school?
1: In 5 minutes, the fact-finding chart for fathers and mothers gives you an answer you can trust. Guides you every step of the way with simple, easy-to-understand pictures.
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1: That's EQUITABLE.
0: The Equitable Life Assurance Society of the United States. And now back to the FBI file, the Backstage Shakedown.
2: There is a basic reason behind each crime, and the one chosen by the Federal Bureau of Investigation for dramatization tonight is no exception. This extortion could not have progressed as it did without Mrs. Roswell's lack of faith in her husband and in her community, and without her mistake of running away. An even more common mistake among extortion victims is paying and hoping in that way to settle the matter. It rarely does. For almost never is an extortioner satisfied with one payment. More often, he returns from time to time, always for what he promises will be the last installment. Whatever the basis of the extortion might be, paying is not the way out. Your FBI has had years of experience with extortion schemes. Take their advice. Expose the extortioner and save yourself. Tonight's file continues later the same day in an apartment house in Hillsborough.
3: This is the apartment here, Mr. Roswell.
4: Have you seen my wife?
3: Yes, she went in about 20 minutes ago.
4: Oh. She know I'm coming?
3: No, sir, I haven't talked to her.
5: Yes?
4: Hello, Betty.
5: Eric.
4: I've come to take you home.
5: Well, darling.
4: Now, easy.
5: I'm so glad you're here.
4: Now.
5: How did you ever find me?
4: Well, Mr. Taylor here found you.
5: Oh, I'm sorry.
4: He's with the FBI. This is my wife, Mr. Taylor.
5: How do you do?
3: Well, Mr. Roswell, I'll wait for you down the hall.
4: Oh, all right. Betty, when you disappeared, I went to the FBI for help. You see, dear, I found those letters.
5: Oh.
4: Why didn't you tell me about them?
5: Eric, I couldn't.
4: Because of what I'd say or think?
5: Partly that, but mostly what other people would say or think.
4: Oh, Betty, listen to me. I love you. You're my wife. I don't care what you did before you knew me.
5: But your reputation...
4: Honey, the only reputation I'm interested in is the one we maintain with each other. Come on now. Let's go home. I've still got a job to do. I've got to help the police and the FBI find out who wrote those notes.

0: Oh, Jim.
1: Oh, hi, Ken.
2: Well, I was just on my way up to your office.
1: Huh?
2: That show troop arrived this morning.
1: Huh?
2: I went down to the station to watch them come in.
1: Interview any of them?
2: No, I thought I'd better wait for you.
1: Oh, fine.
2: Most of them are staying at the Central Hotel.
1: I just left Mrs. Roswell.
2: Her husband brought her home?
1: Yeah. I had a list of names of the members of the company that just arrived. We went over it.
2: Any suspects?
1: Too many, unfortunately. She knows almost every one of them, Ken. Oh, and another letter arrived this morning. Mail from the town where they just played.
2: Any instructions in it?
1: Yeah. She used to go backstage this afternoon at the matinee and pick up a note that'll be in the mailbox.
2: Should we go along?
1: No. No, I think it's best that she goes along, Ken.
2: Now, I'm glad I didn't interview any of that troop. I might have scared the extortioner off.
1: Yeah, that's right. Oh, by the way, I received another teletype from our lab. They checked the handwriting on the envelopes of the notes. It was not done by any known extortioner.
2: Well, maybe we won't need that kind of evidence, Jim. We should be closing in soon.
1: Yeah, I think we will be, Ken. Just as soon as Mrs. Roswell picks up the note and follows out the instructions.

0: All right, boys, get that table ready. Lemon bit coming up.
1: Hello, Al.
2: Look, honey, we're trying...
3: Betty. Betty Craig.
1: Betty Rosswell, Al.
3: Oh, that's right. You're married. Say, you're sure an ad for it, kid. You look swell.
1: Thanks.
3: What's the action? You got any kids?
1: No. No family yet.
0: Hey, Randy. Randy, look who's here. Well, old 1-2-3 kick.
4: Hello, Betty.
1: Hello, Randy. You haven't changed a bit.
3: He hasn't changed a joke either.
1: How's the show going?
4: Well, I'm doing great, but business could be better. That television's rough on the box office.
3: Get him. The towns we've been playing, they don't even have radios.
5: Hi, Betty.
1: Oh, hello, Helen.
5: Well, get a load of that bracelet. What are those things, ice cubes?
1: Of course. Helen, how'd you ever lose all that weight?
5: Oh, split weeks, five a day, and aspirin sandwiches.
0: All right, let's have the street drop. Lemon good coming up. Randy. First Paul.
6: Paul! Take it easy. I'll be there. The girls, haven't you?
7: Oh, hello, Betty.
1: Hello, Paul.
7: Now, what you doing here? Where'd you come from?
1: I'm living here now.
7: Oh, is that a fact? Then you've come to pick up the note, is that it?
1: What do you mean?
7: There's a note for you out in the mailbox. I saw it when I came in.
1: Oh, thanks, Paul. I'll get it right now.
8: Any word from Mrs. Roswell, Jim?
9: Yeah, she picked up the note.
8: Oh, what were the instructions?
9: She's to wrap $5,000 in a package, address it to a Mr. Webster, and leave it at the desk of the Hotel Central.
8: Where's Mrs. Roswell now?
9: At the bank, getting the money.
8: Don't you think we ought to have somebody going around with her, Jim?
9: Well, she doesn't know it, Ken, but we got a man keeping her under surveillance now. Oh, and the hotel agreed to allow one of our agents to work on the desk until the package is claimed.
8: Good.
9: Come on, let's get over there. Ken, any signal yet?
8: No, Jim.
9: I just called the office. They got a report from the lab. The note Mrs. Roswell picked up today was written by the same person who addressed the extortion envelopes. That means...
8: Jim, the signal.
9: Yeah. All right, come on. Just a minute there.
10: You mean me?
9: That's right. I'm a special agent of the FBI. This is Detective Sergeant Brown of the police.
10: Hello.
9: You know what's in that package, Mr. Webster?
10: My name's not Webster. It's Randy Randolph. I'm the comic at the show down at the Strand.
9: How did you happen to pick up that package?
10: One of the girls in the show sent me a note and asked me to get it for her.
9: Have you got that note, please?
10: No. What's all this about?
9: You're carrying $5,000 of extortion money.
10: Huh?
9: What's the name of this girl you claim sent you the note?
10: Well, Helen, the stripper with one of our shows.
8: Has she got a full name?
10: Helen Wilson.
9: Why didn't she pick up the package herself?
10: She stayed in her dressing room between shows.
9: You think she'd still be there?
10: I guess so.
9: Ken? Go by and see her, will you?
8: Sure, Jim.
9: We'll meet you at headquarters.
8: I've got Miss Wilson outside, Jim.
9: Fine. Bring her in, will you, Ken?
8: Right. Come on in, please, Miss Wilson.
1: Look, I told you before, I've got to get back to the theater, so whatever's going on...
10: Well, this is a nice jackpot you got me into, Helen.
1: I don't know what you're talking about.
9: Miss Wilson, I'll explain why you were brought here.
1: I wish you would.
9: You wrote Mr. Randolph here a note asking him to get a package for you at the Hotel Central desk.
1: Who wrote who a note?
10: It was in my dressing room after the finale.
9: And the package he picked up contained extortion money.
1: Wait a minute. You mean he got nailed picking up extortion dough and then tried to pin the rap on me? Is that it?
10: I just told him the truth.
1: Hey, now I get it. That routine you were giving out about striking oil was a phony.
9: What routine was that?
1: He did a verse and two choruses on a guy who called him from Dallas. Said he'd meet him here and give him royalties on an oil well he owned.
10: That story was on the level.
9: Who was this man?
10: Well, his first name was Hank. That's all I remember.
9: Anybody with you when you got this call?
10: No.
1: Naturally. And the topper is the guy hasn't shown.
10: I tell you, it's the truth.
9: Look, please, I think we're getting off the subject. Miss Wilson, someone with your show wrote three extortion letters to a woman here in town. The letters were composed of words clipped out of a theater program, and they were mailed
1: from
9: the three...
1: What's that about a theater program?
9: The words in the letter were clipped out of a program from your show.
1: Why didn't you say that before? Randy, remember me beefing about Paul cutting my billing out of the programs?
9: Paul who?
1: Paul Caswell, Randy's straight man. I went in his dressing room one day and saw some programs. My billing was cut out of each one of them.
8: What do you mean, your billing?
1: Get him.
10: Well, she means the way she's described on the program with the marquee.
8: And how are you described, Miss Wilson?
1: As the world's greatest striptease queen.
8: You hear that, Jim? Striptease queen?
1: Did you think I played chess for a living?
9: Miss Wilson, those three words appeared in each letter that the extortionist sent.
1: Then Paul Caswell's your boy.
9: When's your next performance?
1: 40 minutes.
9: Finn, I've got a few phone calls to make. I'll meet you all backstage.
3: Girls, will you gather around a minute? Now look, we've only done two performances here, and so far we've had 10 beefs from out front about the way you're working on the runway. Now I know this is out of character, but you're supposed to be beautiful dames parading.
2: But Mr. Dawson, it's on account of the runway.
3: What do you mean?
2: Well, there's holes in it.
3: That's to match your heads. Now, come on, line up and get ready.
10: Al.
3: Yeah.
10: Al.
3: Yeah, Randy.
10: You seen Paul?
3: He just went to his dressing room.
10: Oh, thanks.
3: Now, come on, girls.

0: you mean?
1: Well, there's holes in it.
0: That's to match your heads. Now, come on, line up and get ready.
2: Al.
0: Yes.
2: Al.
0: Yeah, Randy.
2: You seen Paul?
0: He just went to his dressing room.
2: Oh, thanks.
0: Now, come on, girls. For once, will you kick a little higher so they can...
2: Helen, Paul's in his dressing room.
3: You want to talk to him now, Sergeant, or do you want to wait for your FBI friend to get here?
4: Well, I'd rather wait for Taylor, but I don't want this man to get away. We better go to his dressing room.
2: We won't have to. This is Paul coming now.
3: He ain't made up. Just got his street clothes on. Looks like he's leaving.
4: Well, will you help me stall him till Taylor gets here?
3: Okay.
5: I know you're going to hate this, but I'm saying goodbye.
2: You mean you're quitting right now?
5: That's right. Who's this, Randy, a new straight man?
3: No, this is a friend of mine.
2: Hey, Randy, you and Paul are on next. Well, looks like I'm doing a single, Al. Paul's leaving now.
6: He's what?
5: Now, don't act surprised. They gave you my notice last week.
2: Ken.
7: Oh, hi, Jim.
8: Well, I found out what I wanted.
7: Good.
8: Who are these two men?
7: Well, that's Paul Caswell.
2: And this is our stage manager, Al Dawson.
8: Well, he's the man I want to talk to.
0: Who are you?
8: I'm a special agent of the FBI.
0: Well, what do you want with me?
8: Our handwriting experts examined the hotel central register. Your signature shows you addressed 3 extortion letters to a Mrs. Roswell.
0: Are you kidding?
8: No. You also wrote a note that she picked up here during the matinee requesting her to leave $5,000 at the hotel desk.
0: Look, I didn't call for any dough, did I?
8: No, you framed Mr. Randolph here into calling for it, and I assume you intended to relieve him of the package as soon as he got back here. Put the cuffs on him, Ken. Let's get going.
9: Al Dawson was tried and convicted in federal court on a charge of extortion. Upon being found guilty, he received a sentence of 5 years in a federal penitentiary. Tonight's case is an example of how careful the Federal Bureau of Investigation is to secure all the evidence before making an arrest. The records show that more than 97% of all people arrested by special agents last year were later convicted when tried in a court of law. As in this case, the job of the special agent is frequently to prove the innocence of people cast under suspicion by circumstances. There are no ends to the lengths to which your FBI will go in that regard. In one as yet unsolved case, for example, more than 25,000 potential suspects have been cleared. As it does on all files, work will continue on this one. Will continue so long as there is a living suspect. Will continue so long as there is an FBI.

0: In just a moment, you will hear about next week's exciting case from the files of your FBI. 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
2: Next week, we will dramatize another case from the files of the Federal Bureau of Investigation. File number 293. Its subject, homicide. Its title, The Prodigal Hoodlum.
0: The incidents used in tonight's Equitable Life Assurance Society's broadcast are adapted from the files of the Federal Bureau of Investigation. However, all names used are fictitious, and any similarity thereof to the names of places or persons, living or dead, is accidental. Tonight, the music was composed and conducted by Frederick Steiner. The author was Jerry D. Lewis. Your narrator was William Woodson, and Special Agent Taylor was played by Stacey Harris. Others in the cast were B. Benaderet, Ralph Dumpke, Georgia Ellis, J.C. Flippin, Bill Johnstone, Charles Maxwell, and Carlton Young. This Is Your FBI is a Jerry Devine production. This is Larry Keating speaking for the Equitable Life Assurance Society of the United States and the Equitable Society's representative in your community, and inviting you to tune in again next week at this same time when the Equitable Life Assurance Society bring you another thrilling transcribed story

0: files of the Federal Bureau of Investigation. The Prodigal Hoodlum on This Is Your FBI. Stay tuned for the adventures of Ozzie and Harriet. There's fun for the whole family when Ozzie and Harriet come your way next.
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0: Prager Puffrye Sparkies brings you Terry and the Pirates. When the Pacific War came to an end, Terry and his friends thought their adventures were also at an end, but they were wrong. Today, Terry, Pat Ryan, Burma, Elaita, and others are engaged in the fantastic and dangerous job of tracking down 13 key criminals, 13 pirates of peace, 13 men and women who are... Already Pat Ryan has disposed of number one on the list, and today Pat is hot on the heels of the second heel. So stand by for radio's most exciting mystery, The Adventure of the 13th.
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2: Hello, gang. How are my guest stars today? Sharp? Then guess this. When does a horse eat best? When he doesn't have a bit in his mouth. Well, twitch my ears. And open your ears, gang, for news of those tip-top alarm breakfast grains. Those kingpin kernels of wheat and rice. 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
3: Mr. Ryan knows only too well that I control the green fog. But he can make no direct move against me. It is always amusing to play cat and mouse. But the time is here when I must get rid of Mr. Ryan for all time. Yes. For all time.
0: The green fog struck part of Singapore, destroying everything made of paper. Now this fantastic gas has been released in the guest house on the vast estate of the young Maharaja Abu Bakr. Pat, Terry, and the others are among the guests, and so is F.O. Gellert, whom Pat suspects of being the power behind the green fog. It was night as Pat, Terry, and Elaita stood in the big garage back at the guest house. They were discussing the green fog, the man Gellert, and a young, part Japanese woman known as T-Rose. Suddenly, there was a shot. Someone outside in the darkness had fired at
4: them. Hey, Tom, get out! Behind this car!
5: Somebody out there in the darkness thinks we're a good target, standing here in the garage lights.
6: Yeah, but he missed.
7: Missed all three of us.
5: Now, listen, Terry. You and the letter keep down behind this car.
7: Yeah.
5: I'm going to ease over and switch off the garage lights.
6: Okay.
5: Somebody is playing for keeps. Now,
6: stay out of sight.
8: Later?
7: Mr. Gellert? Or the woman?
8: Miss Rose?
7: Yeah.
8: Gee, Pat figures she is working with Gellert. But I wouldn't know her if I saw her.
7: Mr. Brown says she looks like me a little bit.
8: Well, even so, somebody had a gun out there and... Oh, the lights are out. Pat found the switch. It's better like this.
7: Safer, anyway.
8: Golly, there must be 15 cars in here. No place for a gun battle.
5: Now, look. There's a small door in the back of this garage, in this side wall. I don't know where it leads to, but let's get out of here.
8: Right.
7: Yeah, we can stay here. You lead the way.
5: Okay. Not too much noise, and watch your step. You'll have to feel your way.
8: Right behind you, Pat. Gee, I hope that door is unlocked.
7: I hope it doesn't lead into a storeroom.
5: Yeah, to the outside. I'll shut the door after you, Aleta.
7: Yes.
8: Gee, where are we?
7: Oh, Terry.
5: Steady, fella. Watch it, watch it.
8: Holy socks. This is a junkyard. Piled full of oil cans and tin cans.
5: Yeah. This is where they throw the empty... Hey, wait. The empties, huh? Still got your flashlight, fella?
8: Yeah, sure. But you're not going to use it.
5: Yes, hand it over.
8: Here.
5: Now, let's see where we are.
7: It's a high stone wall. This is a junkyard, like you said.
5: Yeah, now, stand still. Let's take a look at this pile of empties.
8: What's the idea, Pat?
5: Now, listen, Terry. The green fog was shot into the guest house. It was piped in by way of the air conditioning system.
8: Yes, but I... Hey, I see what you mean.
5: I mean the fog, the gas, had to be in a container of some kind, right?
8: Right.
7: And you think you might find it?
5: I don't know, but let's look. It will probably be a cylinder, not too big, or perhaps a small tank. Could be carried in a car.
8: Kind of hard to tell what's what, with only a flashlight.
7: Maybe if he came in the morning and searched, we might find it.
5: Hey, wait a second. Ah, well, for a change, Mr. Ryan is in luck. Take a look at this.
8: Huh? Is that it?
7: How do you know?
5: Here, smell it. The odor of burnt rubber.
8: Let me see.
5: No. Let's not bother too much. There may be fingerprints on this cylinder. Metal hasn't been lying out here very long. Yeah. Maybe this is the break we need to catch Brother Gellert.
8: Well, let's get out of here, shall we?
7: We'll have to make our way across to the other side of the junk pile.
8: Yeah, then we'll circle around and let's hope nobody does any more shooting until we get safely inside the guest.
0: Yes, there were fingerprints on the empty gas container. Pat, Terry, and Aleta made their way around to the guest house. Pat slipped in Colonel Dow's room unobserved, and in a few moments he again joined Terry and Aleta.
5: Yes, there are plenty of prints. All of them the same.
7: And are they Gellert's?
5: I think so.
8: Don't you know?
5: Well, the green fog destroyed most of the paper in this building. Colonel Dow had a leather pouch containing important papers. They were turned to dust. He also had a card with Gellert's prints on it.
8: And that was?
5: Dust. Nothing but dust.
7: But back in Singapore, at Colonel Dow's office, he must have a duplicate card.
5: Yes, quite true. But we want to nab Gellert right now out here.
7: How will you do that?
5: We'll go back to the garage. Gellert has a car out there. We'll get his fingerprints off the steering wheel.
8: And get shot at again?
5: Oh, no. This time, everybody will be accounted for under one roof. Colonel Dow has asked the Maharaja to call all the guests together for a special announcement. While that's going on, I'll get a set of Gellert's fingerprints.
9: Ladies and gentlemen, give me your attention, please. I regret the necessity of bringing you all together at this late hour, but you will bear with me, I'm sure. Our good friend, the Maharaja Abu Kabur, has asked me to speak for him. He wishes to apologize for the events of the past few hours and hopes you'll not hold him responsible for what has happened. He wants to reimburse each of you for whatever paper money has been destroyed by the green fog. Undoubtedly, each of you had valuable papers which cannot be replaced.
8: Is Gellert in the room, Aleta?
9: Yeah,
7: I see him. He's standing near the door.
8: What about that girl, the secretary to the Maharaja?
7: Well, there's Burma.
8: Huh?
7: She's with Mr. Flip.
8: Oh, there she is. That's the girl. Gee, she does look something like you, Aleta. See? Standing beside the Maharaja?
7: Yeah, she does resemble me.
9: We know that somebody piped the gas into this building by way of an outside pipe leading to the air conditioning system. The purpose was to destroy whatever papers a few of us might have had, which would incriminate the person who controls this dangerous green fog. Now, please, let me have your attention. All doors and windows of this room are guarded. No one can enter or leave. Now let me explain. I have here the metal cylinder which contained the green fog, the paper-destroying gas. There were fingerprints on it. The prints belonged to someone in this room.
8: There's Pat. He just came in. He's going over to Colonel Dow's desk.
7: He has been to the garage.
8: Yeah, I suppose so. He's whispering something.
7: I wonder if...
8: Let's see, he's over near Gellert. Slipper's over there, too.
9: Now then, we know whose prints they are. There is no doubt about it. I am making a first and final offer. The guilty person can step forward now. All right, Mr. Ryan, will you speak, please?
10: Yes, Colonel Dow. I've just examined the fingerprints on the steering wheel of a car in the garage. They're identical with the prints on this metal container. There's no doubt whatsoever.
11: Perry.
12: Yes, sir?
11: Stand beside that light switch. We can't have any more tricks. Larkin, you all set? Good. I take over, Colonel Dow.
9: Gellert, you are under arrest.
0: Well, it looks like F.O. Gellert has at last made the slip that has trapped him. Fingerprints on the green fog container, on Gellert's car. These are enough to link him with the fantastic gas. But even if Gellert is arrested, there's another problem that Pat Ryan has to solve, so stand by, and I'll tell you what it is in just a moment.
1: Quake, a pup by Sparky, is like a shot from guns. Here comes Quake with a bang, bang. Ra-da-da-da-da-bang-bang.
0: You know, gang, there's nothing like a good, hearty breakfast to send a body whistling to work or skipping to school. And what's more delicious than a bowl full of Quaker Puffed Wheat Sparkies or Quaker Puffed Rice Sparkies? They're the breakfast grains shot from guns. And at every crunch, out comes that tip-top nut-like flavor. Yep, gang, they're flavorsome and then some. 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Buy both kinds. They come in the famous big red and blue Quaker packages. Terry and the Pirates is dramatized for radio by Albert Barker, who says, it's been difficult to trap Gellert. But even now, what will be done about the green fog formula? Gellert won't give it up. And here's a tip to remember. The formula is not written on paper. It's written in the amazing mind of one person. And perhaps you know who it is. If you don't, then you will know when you join us for this adventure of the 13 Keys tomorrow, same time, same station.

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1: The magic island of Euclidea is a weird place to discover, a difficult place to escape from, and now it seems that it's going to prove an even harder job to stay away from it. Jerry and Joan, Mrs. Gregory, and Captain Bradford stole one of the Euclidean submarines, and with Joan at the control, they raced away from the island in safety. Now they are nearly 400 miles from Euclidea, and that should be a safe enough distance from anywhere. But things move fast with G-47 and his scientists. We find Captain Bradford at the controls in the central section of the submarine with Mrs. Gregory at his side. A strange sound had just reached their ears. The submarine hesitates, then is tossed about as if a heavy shell had exploded near it. And from the stern section, Joan screams at the captain to dive. The submarine is being attacked.
2: We're diving, Tex. You must have moved the right lever.
3: Looks like it, but we don't seem to be going down very fast.
2: Jerry and Joan are rushing up here from the stern, and Joan will know what to do.
3: I pulled this thing just as she told me.
4: You're doing everything that can be done, Captain Bradford.
3: But we're not diving very fast.
5: I thought you said this thing could dive like a fish.
4: Under proper conditions, these submarines will dive rapidly.
2: Well, what's the matter, Joan? What's happening?
4: Euclidean magnetic bombs.
5: Magnetic bombs? What are they?
4: I will explain later. We must reach a greater depth at once.
3: I did everything you told me to, Joan, but we're sure going down mighty slowly.
4: Our danger is also increasing. Those magnetic bombs are finding our range. Let me have the controls, Captain.
3: Go to it, Joan.
5: Can I help?
4: Yes, remain out of my way.
5: Okay.
4: I will use the emergency jets. All of you must hold firmly to the arms of your steel chairs. The vibration may be sufficient to break the ship in half, but we must try it. Hold your stations.

0: We're really diving.
1: The speed must be terrific.
2: It's almost like a power dive in a plane.
3: I think we will gain our freedom now. This rate of descent will rapidly put us beyond reach of the magnetic bombs.
0: I could get seasick awfully easy.
1: No, I don't blame you, Jerry.
2: I guess we can stand it if Joan can.
3: We are nearly free from the effect of the bombs. In a few seconds, I will be able to reduce the speed.
4: Are we all right now?
3: I think there is no further danger from those magnetic depth charges. However, I will continue our descent more gradually until we reach a depth of 3,000 feet.
2: We've got to go down over half a mile to be sure of losing those attackers?
3: Yes, Captain.
1: They were not in a submarine, were they?
3: No, Mother. A Euclidean plane flying over us.
4: And they dropped those bombs from a plane?
3: Precisely.
2: But the explosions didn't do us any damage, except to rock the boat around a little. Why go so deep?
3: Those are magnetic bombs, and their action is purely magnetic. Had we remained longer at that depth, the pull of those released charges would have paralyzed this submarine completely. And naturally, that would have placed us at the absolute mercy of anyone who wanted to reach us.
1: But, Joan, I don't understand that at all. How could a bomb exploding in the water generate enough magnetic force to harm a 100-foot submarine?
3: Those bombs contain a charge of chemical which, when mixed with salt water, produces a magnetic field in the water, a field with a large radius. And the power is sufficient to render every instrument, every control on this boat useless for a considerable period of time.
4: Boy, that's a new one.
2: It certainly is, Jerry. I can imagine how it might work. But one thing that isn't clear to me, Joan. Any solution released in a body of water as large as the ocean will become diluted to the point of uselessness almost at once.
3: That is true, Captain. But paralyzed instruments, magnetized controls, and helpless submarines do not return to normal in an instant.
1: I can't think of a more terrible threat, a worse danger than a submarine without instruments, power, or controls.
4: Well, if they were going to capture us, well, they'd have to hang around the air dropping bombs until we got ready to surrender.
2: That wouldn't give these Euclideans much trouble, would it, Joan?
3: Not when you remember that a Euclidean plane could easily afford to cruise 100 hours over our position and still have sufficient fuel to return to Euclidea from our present position.
1: I'm sure it wouldn't take 100 hours or half that long for me to be ready to give up. Drifting along in 8 fathoms of water, helpless. Oh, no, Joan. I'd be ready to meet their terms long before the 100 hours was up.
4: Yeah, that wouldn't be so good. And if that magnetism really got hold of us, we couldn't do anything, huh, Joan?
3: Not a thing. The oxygen jets would be paralyzed and our air supply soon exhausted. The emergency escape locks would not operate, and we could not leave the ship. There would be only one thing to do.
2: Yes, I know what that would be. Surrender. I don't see how we could even do that. We can't leave the sub or get a message out of here. How could we let our captain know we were ready to give up? How could we get to the surface to surrender?
3: There is one thing on board not affected by magnetism, our compressed air supply. Our only resort would be to fill the space between the inner and outer shells of the submarine with compressed air and float to the surface as the water was driven out of the stabilizing channels. Even then, we could not leave of our own will. It would be necessary for our captors to release us from without.
1: And now, Joan, will we be able to proceed toward home at a lower level?
3: To be sure, Mother. Though our progress will be comparatively slow.
4: Just how slow do you call comparatively?
3: At a depth of 3,000 feet, the highest speed we may maintain consistently will be 11 knots.
2: 11 knots? At a depth of over half a mile?
3: I do not hope to exceed that.
4: I shouldn't think you would. Golly, whiskers. 11 knots under half a mile of water? Well, our submarines think they're doing all right if they make 11 knots any time.
3: I am confident we may plan on continuing at that speed.
1: That's very wonderful, Joan, and certainly surpasses anything we'd ever dreamed of at home. But at that speed, will we be able to reach Los Angeles on our present supply of food and fuel?
2: I was wondering about that.
3: We will have more than enough fuel and food enough for a much longer time.
4: Well, say, now that we're talking about food, and it looks like we might get a chance to eat a little without being shot at, how about having our dinner?
1: Are you hungry, Jerry?
4: Well, if I'm not, I'm sure mixed up in my feelings.
3: We should not need more food at this time.
4: Well, what's the matter? You're afraid these Euclidean pills will make us too fat?
3: We had sufficient food for a definite number of hours. It is not time for the next meal.
4: Never mind what the clock says. My stomach is a lot more apt to be right about my being hungry.
2: Yes, I'm going to add my voice to yours, Jerry. I could stand something to eat.
1: Well, if everyone else feels that way, I'll admit a huge appetite.
4: Looks like you'll just have to sit around and watch the rest of us eat, Joan.
3: I shall do nothing of the sort. You will open a vial labeled S4, Jerry.
4: S4? What's the S for?
1: Oh, Jerry, what a horrible pun.
4: Didn't you like it?
2: It was pretty bad, son.
3: A more completely descriptive adjective would be atrocious.
4: Okay, if you don't like my puns, I'll eat all four of the pills and none of you will get any fried chicken.
1: Do you remember where you got the last meal, Jerry?
4: Oh, yeah, right out of here. It sounds funny when you call a little bottle of four pills a meal.
1: They seem to satisfy us before, though, Jerry.
3: Jerry knows the food is satisfactory. He is merely exercising his talents for discussion.
2: I believe you've got his number, Joan.
3: Number? What is your number, Jerry?
4: Oh, never mind. Well, here's a little bottle labeled S4.
2: I'd like to ask what that label means, but I don't want to run into any puns, as Jerry did.
3: The letter S designates sunset, or time for the evening meal. And the figure 4 in Arabic numerals states the quantity. Four people may be served from that vial.
4: S for sunset. What was the Z for in the bottle we had at lunch?
3: Z for zenith, as Euclideans take their noon repast when the sun is at meridian height. Roughly 12 noon.
1: And what will our breakfast be labeled?
3: The morning meal is designated as D for daylight. And the number of people following. Our breakfast will therefore be D4.
4: Huh. D4 for breakfast, Z4 for lunch, and S4 for dinner.
2: Does sound funny, Jerry. But I like what I had at lunch. Suppose you pass the steak.
4: How will you have your steak, Mrs. Gregory?
1: Just medium, Jerry. Not too well done.
4: Okay, one medium steak. You get pill number one. What was yours, Joan? Steak, chop, macaroni?
3: I will have one of the pellets, Mr. Hall.
1: Mr. Hall?
5: You appear to be a gentleman of note, Jerry.
4: I don't think she meant it that way. But here's your bacon and eggs, Captain. I think I'll have some pancakes and honey for mine.
3: I shall now restrict the angle of our dive to 5 degrees. That will enable us to reach 3,000 feet in a short time and will also allow me adequate protection from the automatic pilot. I will soundproof the ship, fix the controls, and return to the stern section.
1: You must be very tired, Joan, and Jerry also.
3: I am tired, Mother.
4: Well, I have felt a lot more chipper than I do now. But if there's anything to do, well, I can stick around and help do it.
2: Not a thing in the world, Jerry. You run along with Joan, get some sleep. If you can sleep on those thin steel sheets they call beds.
3: If the fatigue is sufficient, those couches will seem soft.
1: I managed to get some rest on one.
3: The control is now entirely automatic, Captain. Call me if you observe anything you do not understand.
2: I guess I can handle it all, Joan. Wait a minute. How about the radio? Can we use it?
3: I would not attempt to send messages until we have reached a point much nearer Los Angeles. As we descend, it will be more and more difficult for the Euclideans to determine our exact position, though they will easily locate us when we rise to the surface at the end of our journey. I think we can well afford to wait a few hours before sending any messages.
2: Right you are, Joan. Sorry I brought it up.
4: Come on. Let's go back and iron out that steel in those bunks. Don't forget to call us after the 4-hour watch.
3: If there should be any extreme vibration of the submarine, you will call me at once, Captain?
2: Right, Joan. Now go on to sleep and let Pat and me worry.
1: Well, I may be foolish, Tex, but I'm not worrying a great deal.
2: You know, neither am I. Joan knows what she's talking about. If she says we can reach Los Angeles in this thing and be safe as long as we stay near the bottom, well, I know we can do just that.
1: But how we must have changed, Tex. All in the few short months since we left home on this cruise to find Joan.
2: Yes, we've seen a lot. Become accustomed to some mighty strange things during that time. Not that submarines are anything new, but this is certainly a far better boat than anything we've got at home.
1: Yes. Better than we have at home. That's what I'm afraid of, Tex. Not pursuit and capture by those scientists. Not G-47 and his threats. I'm afraid because... because there's a terrible fascination in what we've learned.
2: I know just how you feel, Pat. I felt it, but I didn't like to say it. After all our worry and struggle to get back home, I wonder, will we ever be happy there again?
1: That's just what I meant, Tex. I'm afraid we've seen too much to give it all up. Euclidea is a wonderful place.

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0: Will you have a polo, dear Liza? 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
1: How very kind of you, dear Henry. 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
0: But you take the old tube.
1: Because they happen to be my tube of polo, dear Henry. 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

0: Once again, the Damon Runyon Theater brings you another story by the master storyteller, Damon Runyon. And this one, Leopard Spots. And to tell it to you, here is Broadway.
1: Thanks. Well, I am finally in good shape again after a very trying time in the city of Philadelphia, PA. How I get into bad shape concerns Spider McCoy, a prizefighter named Pigsfoot Grudy, and a citizen named Caswell Fish, who is not a prizefighter, but nevertheless gets into the ring with a common champ. And how that happens, I will tell you in a minute.

0: And now back to the Damon Runyon Theater and the famous story, Leopard Spots.
1: Well, I am sitting in Mindy's one night when I am joined by Spider McCoy. Now, Spider is a prize-fight manager and also a good friend of mine. So when he joins me, I am glad to see him. And the scene is as follows.
2: Hello, Broadway.
1: Hello, Spider. What is the score?
2: Well, I ain't counted it up yet. But I see you are doing nothing, so I come over.
1: I'm glad you do.
2: Uh-huh. Say, how would you like to take a little run over to Philly, PA?
1: What?
2: Well, as you know, I am the manager of Pigsfoot Rudy.
1: Good old Pigsfoot. How are his eyes?
2: Eyes? Eyes? There was something wrong with his eyes?
1: The last time I see him, they are giving him trouble from staring up at the bright lights over the ring.
2: Oh, that. It is only temporary.
1: It lasts only about 10 seconds. But what is this about Philly?
2: I think maybe you would like to be Pigsfoot's second man.
1: Uh-huh. Who is he fighting?
2: Chester Nubs.
1: Chester Nubs? Spider, why do you not put old Pigsfoot into the ring against the platoon of Marines?
2: Chester Nubs needs one more match to warm up for his bout with the champ.
1: He could not even work up a freezing temperature fighting Pigsfoot.
2: I look at it this way. It takes Chester 2 or 3 rounds to get warmed up. Pigfoot's always good for 2 or 3 rounds.
1: Then he gets careless.
2: He has a glass jaw.
1: And not a very good grade of glass. Well, it is his affair and yours.
2: Uh-huh. Will you be his second?
1: The way I look at the fight, I will be his last. But, okay, I will go with you to Philly, PA. So, that is why I find myself in Philadelphia, PA, one night in May. Spider, Pigsfoot, and myself have a hotel room, and I am sitting there reading the evening paper. It is 2 days before the fight. Spider is out someplace, and Pigsfoot is just staring at the wall, which is his favorite occupation. Like I say, I am reading the paper, when all of a sudden I hear...
3: Oh.
1: You say something, Pigsfoot? You will have to speak plainer.
3: Oh, Broadway, I...
1: Pigsfoot. What is the matter?
3: Oh, my stomach. It hurts awful. I think I am very sick.
1: Oh, you better get over on the bed.
3: Oh, come on. Oh, do not bend me, Broadway. Here, lay down.
4: Well, everything's all set. What is the matter?
1: Spider, Pigsfoot is sick.
4: Sick? That cannot be. He fights Chester Nubs in 2 days. Pigsfoot, be a man. Get up. Speak to me.
3: Oh.
1: Maybe you better call a doctor.
4: A doctor costs money.
1: Look, Pigsfoot fights in 2 days. It is more than somewhat of a cinch that he will not be able to go into the ring against Chester Nubs, bent over like a head waiter with important customers.
4: I guess you are right. All right, we will call a doctor.
1: So, we call a doctor, and it seems that Pigsfoot has something called an appendix, which is more than somewhat troublesome. Well, it is a few hours later, and Spider and me are sitting outside Pigsfoot's room at the hospital. Spider is saying...
4: He has to get something wrong in his stomach. Why is it not in his head where there is nothing to get out of order?
1: Spider, do not look now, but coming down the hall is Jack Keegan.
4: Chester Nubs' manager.
1: Uh-huh.
4: How will I explain this to him?
1: I do not know. Maybe if you show him Pigsfoot's appendix.
4: Well, well, well, Jack Keegan, of all people.
5: What's the idea of telling me on the phone that Pigsfoot's out of the running?
4: That is true.
5: Yeah? Spider, what are you going to do?
4: Jack, short of canceling the bout, I do not know.
5: Listen, we ain't going to cancel this bout. Get a substitute.
4: What? Where will I get one?
5: That's your problem, chum, but get one. And see that he's no better or no worse than Pigsfoot. I'm taking no chances on my boy getting rough just before he meets the champ. This is a warm-up bout, just training.
4: Yeah, I see.
5: And another thing. All this has Chester upset.
4: Huh? How?
5: I spent 2 years building him up. And I've spent 2 years trying to convince him there's nothing wrong with him.
1: What are you talking about, Jack?
5: I'll tell you. Chester is what is called the hypochondriac.
4: I think he is a heavyweight.
5: Oh, you're dope. That means that he thinks he's got everything wrong with him. If he sees a picture of a handkerchief, he catches a cold.
1: Oh, and you are afraid this will give him an appendix?
5: This morning it did, until I reminded him that his was taken out 3 years ago. Now, you got to get a substitute and fast.
4: What if I cannot?
5: You will, or I'll see to it that you don't book a fight for the rest of your life.
4: Yeah, okay, Jack. I will see what I can do.
5: You better. And I want to see the guy you pick. So long.
1: What are you going to do, Spider?
4: Oh, Broadway, I do not know. Can you think of anyone who wants to fight Chester Nubbs?
1: Nobody with a head in working order.
4: That is what I think. Everybody dodges him. Hey, look. There is Pigsfoot Nurse coming out of his room. I got to ask her if maybe Pigsfoot can make the grade by day after tomorrow. Miss Nurse.
6: Yes, were you calling me?
4: Yeah. How is he? How is old Pigsfoot?
6: Mr. Grudy?
4: The same. How is he?
6: Oh, doing very nicely. He has a fine constitution.
4: Sure. As long as he is not hit in the jaw, he is all right.
6: Are you relatives?
4: No, friends.
6: Oh, well, he's fine. Nothing to worry about now.
4: Then he will be able to fight the day after tomorrow?
6: Fight? What are you talking about?
1: He means go into the ring and fight.
6: Are you... You're joking.
4: No.
6: That's ridiculous. You'll have to excuse me now.
4: Say, she is not a bad looker. In fact, she is almost 100% perfect.
1: Yeah, I noticed that, too. Maybe Pigsfoot is luckier than we are.
4: Pigsfoot. I stopped thinking about him for a couple of seconds. Oh, well, come on, Broadway. Let us hunt up a substitute for the fight.
1: We leave the hospital, and Spider is feeling pretty bad. We are walking down the street when suddenly Spider stops and says...
4: Broadway, look.
1: Where?
4: Leaning against the lamppost, up ahead.
1: So? I see a citizen of these parts. What about it?
4: Look at the size of him. What do you think he weighs?
1: Oh, roughly 200.
4: Now listen, let's go up and talk to him.
1: What about?
4: About fighting.
1: You are crazy. He is a stranger.
4: So much the better. I will have an advantage over him. Come on. How do you do, young man?
7: Huh? Oh, hello.
4: Can you direct me to Oliver Street?
7: Oh, I'm sorry, but I'm a stranger in Philadelphia.
4: Oh, so? I take it you are from someplace else.
7: Bellburg, Pennsylvania.
4: Bellburg? Oh, sure. Nice city. Nice city.
7: Oh, it's not a city, just a village. But I like it.
4: Yeah, certainly, certainly. How does it happen you are standing here just doing nothing?
7: I'm waiting for my fiancée. She's a nurse in the hospital.
4: Well, well, well, this is a coincidence for sure. I, too, have a friend in the hospital. Do you work here in Philadelphia?
7: Oh, no. I came here to visit Babs, my girl. She'll be off in an hour.
4: Then you have an hour to kill.
7: Well, yes. Why?
4: My name is McCoy. Spider McCoy.
7: Well, I'm pleased to meet you. My name's Caswell.
4: Mr. Caswell, I'm glad to meet you.
7: Oh, that's my first name. My last name is Fish.
4: Indeed. That is a coincidence also. My mother's cousin's name is Haddock. Oh, this is my friend Broadway. Broadway, meet Mr. Caswell Fish.
1: How are you, Mr. Fish?
7: Fine.
4: You are on a vacation, Mr. Fish?
7: Well, sort of. I came to tell Babs that just as soon as I've got $200, I'll buy a half interest in a lunch wagon back home, and then we can be married.
4: Uh-huh. Then I take it you do not have the 200 fish, dollars?
7: Why are you asking all these questions?
4: Look, there is a coffee shop across the street. Why do we not repair to it and talk?
7: What about?
4: About $200? Maybe even $250?
7: What are you up to, Mr. McCoy?
4: My ear's in trouble. But you can help me, and I will be able to help you realize your dream of having half a lunch wagon. Let us go.
1: Now, there is nothing that Spider McCoy does better than talk. So it is no more than 15 minutes later, and he has got Caswell Fish talked into fighting Chester Nubbs. I am not happy about this because I am beginning to like Caswell. He is a nice young guy, but the thought of $200 gives him a case of temporary insanity. Caswell agrees to meet Spider at the gymnasium to start training. He has got one day to get ready. Then, at the gym, the scene is as follows.
4: Well, Broadway, I feel much, much better.
1: Look, Spider, what about this Caswell? He knows nothing about fighting. He knows nothing about Chester Nubbs.
4: What he does not know will not frighten him.
1: But the odds are a little more than 6-5 that Caswell Fish will take a terrible shellacking.
4: He is big and strong. He will recover quickly. Besides, does he not get his 200?
1: How much do you get?
4: 1,800. But look at all the worrying I do.
1: For who?
4: Now look, I am making Caswell Fish very happy. He gets his dough. He buys half a lunch wagon at Bellburg. Gets married.
1: I have a funny feeling that the wedding will have to be postponed until he is able to enjoy it.
4: Shh, look. Here comes Jack Keegan.
8: Well, Spider, where is he?
4: Who?
5: Didn't you call me and say you'd found a boy?
8: Oh, sure. The Leopard Kid.
5: The who?
8: The Leopard Kid. He is called that because of the animal in him.
5: Never heard of him.
8: Between you and me, neither does anyone else.
5: What?
8: Look, Jack, you know the fans will pay to see Chester fight, even if he goes into the ring against his own grandmother. What difference does it make who the Leopard Kid is?
5: Spiders, to help me. If you're pulling a fast one, I'll kill you. I didn't bring my boy up from ham and egg prelims to see him get shelled by a lucky beluga.
8: Jack, this can never happen.
5: It better not. Now, another thing. Chester goes to see Pigsfoot at the hospital. He sees Pigsfoot's nurse there, and he falls in love with her.
8: What is the matter with that?
5: Just he has stopped training to be at Pigsfoot's bedside because Babs is there.
8: Oh.
5: I am now going to drag him away from Babs Kugel. I'll come back later and see your boy.
1: Spider, what if this Caswell fish does get lucky?
8: Not a chance. Watch it. Here he comes.
9: Well, Mr. McCoy, it's all set. I called my girl and told her I took a job upstate and won't be back for a week. You see, that way she won't know I'm going to fight. I don't think she'd like it.
8: Sure. Now, we better get to work.
9: Sure. Gee, $200 just for fighting.
1: You ever fight before, Caswell?
9: No, I don't like to.
1: You do not like to. I see.
9: But I'll do it, because it means Babs Kugel will become Mrs. Caswell.
1: What is her name?
9: Babs Kugel. She's a nurse. Why?
1: Nothing at all, except that I think I will need her very soon.

0: And now back to the Damon Runyon Theater and the famous story, Leopard Spots.
1: Well, that is all I need to hear. That Babs Kugel is Caswell Fisher's dog, and that Chester Nubbs is also in love with him. It is later that same afternoon that Jack Keegan comes back to the dressing room to take a look at Caswell. And the scene is as follows.
2: So this is the leopard kid, eh, Spider?
3: Sure. What do you think of him, Jack?
2: He don't look like a fighter.
4: Oh, I'm not.
3: Huh? What he means is he does not compare with Chester Nubbs.
2: Oh, I see. Spider, Bromley, I want to talk.
3: Sure. Go get dressed, Caswell.
4: Okay.
3: What is the matter, Jack?
2: Look at his skin. It's all white.
3: What are you worth, a color movie?
2: If he goes in the ring with that white skin, the fight will look phony. Looks like he trained in a dark cellar.
3: Jack, I can do nothing about his skin.
2: Get a sun lamp, sit him under it, get him tanned up a little.
3: Sun lamp? But that cost money.
2: Look, Spider, do like I say. And he better look good.
3: Oh, how do you like that, Broadway? Now I got to make this guy look like a lifeguard.
1: He is awful white.
3: But I will not buy a sun lamp. Look.
1: At what?
3: Iodine.
1: Well, what about it?
3: There is lots of it here. And it is a brown color. I can give him a fine tan with it.
1: You are figuring on painting him with iodine?
3: It is cheaper that way. Come on.
1: And it is done. Caswell puts up a cake, but Spider starts talking again and raises Caswell's end of the purse to $235. After about 2 minutes, the iodine starts to sting and has to be washed off. But there is a catch. It comes off only in spots, and Caswell looks very peculiar indeed. But Spider is enthusiastic because he says this makes Caswell very picturesque and colorful and lives up to his name, the Leopard Kid. Well, it comes up the morning of the fight. Spider is out eating, and I am waiting in the dressing room at the gym when in walks Jack Keegan, and the scene is as follows.
2: Where's Spider, Broadway?
1: He is eating.
2: And the Leopard Kid?
1: Getting into some trunks for a light workout.
2: Uh-huh.
1: There is something on your mind?
2: There is. I'm worried.
1: You are?
2: Yeah. Broadway, if you and Spider are trying to pull a surprise, don't.
1: Jack, I promise you. There is nothing surprising about this except the fact that I do not go right back to New York.
2: You can't.
1: Huh? Why not?
2: Last night I got to thinking. Spider is a pretty dodgy character. So I thought maybe he might have something up his sleeve.
1: Like what, for instance?
2: Like a double cross. Maybe this Leopard Kid is very good.
1: No.
2: He might be. So I got a couple of friends of mine to keep an eye on the both of you.
1: Oh.
2: Yeah. Also, Chester is top-heavy over this Kugel doll. And he's bringing her to the fight tonight.
1: What? Oh, no.
2: Yeah. He wants to show her what a fighter he is.
1: I see.
2: He plans to open up in the first round. Now, Chester is a slow starter, and it takes time for me to figure out the other boy's style and give Chester a plan.
1: So?
2: So, if Chester loses his head to look good in front of that doll, and your boy gets in with a lucky punch... You see?
1: I see.
2: Why did he have to fall in love with that Kugel dame?
1: This is a funny world. And a small one.
2: Yeah. And it'll get smaller for you and Spider if anything happens. Remember what I said.
5: Did he say Kugel?
1: Huh? Well, Caswell, I do not see you standing there.
5: I am. Broadway. Did he say Kugel?
1: It must be some other Kugel.
5: He meant Babs, didn't he?
1: Babs? Babs? Who is Babs?
5: You know who she is. My girl.
1: Now look, Caswell.
5: So, as soon as my back's turned, she's untrue.
1: Now look, Caswell.
5: All right, let her be. But I'll show that Chester Nubbs a thing or two.
1: You will what?
5: I'll kill him. I'll go right after him.
1: He will murder you.
5: Maybe, but not before I show him a thing or two.
1: Believe me, Caswell, you will show nobody anything but how still you can lay down on the canvas.
5: I heard what Keegan said. You're afraid for your own skin.
1: No. Well, not only that, but you will get hurt, maybe real bad.
5: I'll take that chance. Come on, train me.
1: Oh, the fight is tonight, and you say train.
5: I've got to get in shape.
1: Caswell, look, there is a way out for all of us. Get sick, have an appendix.
5: Mine was taken out 10 years ago.
1: Well, catch cold.
5: No.
1: Get sick in any direction, any way. The fight will have to be postponed.
5: I'm going to fight Chester Nubbs and show him and Babs Kugel a thing or two. Now, I'm going to train.
1: There is nothing to it, but he trains. He has got about 10 hours before he gets into the ring with a guy whose left hook is dynamite and whose right cross is always rockabye. I feel sorry for Caswell, so I leave the gym and go to the hospital to see Miss Kugel, figuring maybe she is able to do something. What goes on is this.
4: Just a minute. Are you trying to tell me that this leopard kid is Caswell?
1: For the last 10 minutes, I am making noises like that, yes.
4: That's utterly ridiculous.
1: It is, but it is also true.
4: You're telling the truth?
1: I am telling the truth.
4: He lied to me. He said he took a job upstate.
1: But he only does this so he can get the money to marry you, Miss Kugel.
4: Well, he could have come to me and told me.
1: I do not think you have much room for criticism, Miss Kugel. Do you not run around with Chester Nubbs when you think Caswell is away?
4: Does Caswell think I'm in love with Chester Nubbs?
1: He leans in that direction, yes. What is funny?
4: Nothing. Nothing at all.
1: But you have got to stay away from that fight tonight. If you go, Chester will try to show you what a great fighter he is. Caswell will try to kill him, and there will be nothing left of Caswell.
4: To say nothing of what will happen to you and Mr. Spider McCoy.
1: Go to Caswell. Tell him he has got to get sick.
4: I certainly will not.
1: But do you not care for him?
4: That's my business.
1: Miss Kugel, you will either be his wife or his nurse.
4: That's his business.
1: All right. All right. It is his funeral.
4: Well, are you finished now?
1: I think I am. In more ways than one.
4: If you'll excuse me, I'm on duty. There are patients.
1: Tell them to move over.
4: Goodbye, Mr. Broadway.
1: Oh, please, little miss, wait a minute. Think it over. If you will not go to Caswell and get him to get sick, at least be absent from the fight tonight.
4: I've never been to a prize fight. Maybe I'll enjoy it.
1: Not this one. If you do not come, maybe Caswell will think better of what he wishes to do. And Chester Nubbs will not try to show off.
4: Mr. Broadway, you're not a woman.
1: I admit that fact. But what good is that in this discussion?
4: It's rather flattering to have two men fighting over you. Yes, it is. I think I'm going to like it. I'll be there tonight.
1: But what about me?
4: We have lovely rooms here, and you'll get the best of care.

0: I do not like the way she says that, or the thought behind it. Well, the night comes on very fast. In fact, it is the shortest day I ever spent. There is nothing to do but go through with a fight, and I find myself in Caswell's corner at ringside. The place is packed with fans who are here to see Chester Nubbs do away with another opponent. Spider is very nervous, and so am I, because right back of us are two citizens who are not here for the fight. They watch us. Then, the scene is as follows.
1: Ladies and gentlemen, this is the main event of the evening.
2: Broadway, do you see Miss Kugel?
0: Yeah, I see her. She is sitting right behind Chester's corner.
3: I'll show her a thing or two. And him, boy.
2: Now look, Caswell, do not be rash. If you see or smell anything like a glove coming your way, just lie down. And do not move until you feel me lifting you up.
3: Look. She just passed a note to him. It's a love note. Oh, I'll show them a thing or two.
2: Now just take it easy. Come on. Where is your introduction?
0: Spider leads Caswell to the center of the ring. And I notice something funny. Chester Nubbs stays away from Caswell. Does not even shake hands with him. Then Spider and Caswell are back in the corner.
3: Pass him love notes right under my nose, will she? Oh, I'll show him a thing or two.
0: Caswell, the best thing you could show tonight is some sense. Keep away from Chester Nubbs.
3: I'll kill him.
2: And my career is over here and now. Remember, stay away from him, Caswell.
0: Or lie down quietly. Get some rest.
2: Broadway, do you see what I see?
0: It looks to me like Chester is staying away from Caswell.
2: I do not understand. He says he will kill him.
0: Spider, look at Jack Keegan.
2: Yeah, I see him. He is trying to show me a large pocket knife. I wonder why.
0: I do not think he is trying to show it to you.
2: Broadway, look at Chester. He looks like he's scared stiff.
0: I see. But I wonder why. Well, that is the way it goes. Chester Nubbs keeps away from Caswell, and Caswell chases him around the ring. The crowd applauds at first because they think Chester is showing how good he is. Then they realize that Caswell is chasing Chester. This goes on round after round, and it comes up the last round, and nobody hits anybody else. But the crowd is cheering Caswell for going after Chester. Then the fight is over, and we are in the corner.
3: Why didn't you head him off when he came around this way? I want to kill him.
2: Be quiet. They are going to announce the result.

0: money manager with him.
1: Don't let him get out of the ring. I'll catch my breath and I'll kill him.
2: Spider, do not look now. But those two citizens are coming over to us.
0: Caswell, do I not put you in the ring and bring you fame and fortune?
1: Huh? Why, sure.
0: Look, those two guys coming at us. They wish to rough us up. They are men. They are friends of Chester Nubs.
1: Oh, they are they? Well, I'll teach them a thing or two.
0: Caswell! Caswell!
1: Friends of his, huh? All right. Here's where I get even.

It is all over in a little while. Caswell cools off Keegan's boys and the gendarmes get us to the dressing. Now, that is not the end of the story. The payoff comes a little later, and I will tell you about it in a minute.

0: Well, like I say, we are in the dressing room. Spider is very happy because he thinks he has a common chance. Although I know something is more than somewhat wrong. Then the door opens, and the scene is as follows.
1: Caswell! Caswell!
2: Babs!
1: You big boob, you might have been hurt.
0: Now she remembers.
2: Miss Kugel, you are going to marry the heavyweight champion of the world.
1: I am not.
3: Oh, so you don't think I can fight, huh? Chester Nubbs knew I was mad.
2: That is right. Chester sees the killer instinct in Caswell's eyes and is afraid. Caswell, do you think you can get that look again?
3: All I have to do is to think of Babs and that Nubbs. Oh, what's so funny?
1: Oh, you big lummox. I love you.
3: But Chester Nubbs.
1: Why, Chester Nubbs was only an interesting case, a hypochondriac, one of the finest cases I've ever seen.
2: Miss Kugel, please leave. I wish to take my boy away. He is a great fighter.
1: Fighter? Caswell, you and I are going back to Bellburg and be happy.
3: You and I? But my career...
1: Look at you. Mr. Broadway, look at him.
0: I am looking.
1: Well, what do you see?
0: Caswell Fish.
1: Caswell Fish with spots all over him. Big brown spots. Those spots won the fight for you, you big idiot.
0: What are you saying, little miss?
1: Because Chester Nubbs is a hypochondriac. I sent him a note just before the fight began.
3: Oh, yeah, that love note. What about that?
1: Love note? Well, maybe you've all learned your lesson, so I'll tell you. That note said Caswell has a very contagious disease, and just getting near those spots would prove disastrous. Now get dressed, Caswell.
3: Oh, okay, Babs.
0: Broadway, there goes my career. Two times in one night.
4: And so ends the famous Damon Runyon story, Leopard Spots. 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The Damon Runyon Theater.

0: The Damon Runyon Theater with John Brown as Broadway is directed by Richard Sandville, and the stories adapted for radio by Russell Hughes. Vern Carstensen is in charge of production. This is a Mayfair production.
1: Hold it. 15 seconds from now, you'll see the picture he just took. See? With a Polaroid Land camera, you get bright, sharp pictures in 15 seconds. Snap, pull, peel. It's that easy. Is there any better way to get pictures of the family?

Have Gun, Will Travel. Starring Mr. John Daner as Paladin. San Francisco, 1875. The Carlton Hotel, headquarters of a man called Paladin.

0: Come in.
1: Oh, here it is, Mr. Paladin. Whiskey, water, ice. You want something else?
0: I want you to take this money over to the bank and deposit it for me.
1: Oh, yes, sir. Oh, great deal of money, Mr. Paladin.
0: $5,000. Here's a deposit slip.
1: Yes, sir.
0: Well?
1: Oh, all the time I know you, Mr. Paladin, you have money.
0: Money I earn.
1: Yes, sir, but so much money. You buy clothes, you live here, you pay for many things. You ever work and not earn money?
0: I don't understand you.
1: Oh, wait. I work and not earn money. Most people do the same thing.
0: If it makes you feel any better, I've often worked and not been paid a dime.
1: Oh, it makes me feel better.
0: But I try not to make a habit of it.
1: Oh, I know, I know. Oh, well, I take this now. Oh, wire for you from Nevada.
0: Let's see.
1: You send answer?
0: Yes. Yes, tell him, have gun, will travel.
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0: The trip to Nevada was for nothing. When I got there, my employer's problem had been settled. He'd been killed, and his killer had been hanged. So I turned around and started back for San Francisco, and that's how I happened to ride through Wormsville. Not really a town, just a single line of ragged buildings facing the open prairie, but trying to be a town. One of the buildings was a log cabin with a flagpole in front of it. Sitting by the side of the road, tracing figures in the dust with a willow branch, was a young boy. I stopped beside him.
3: Hello, mister.
0: Hello, son. You're going to be late for school.
3: Ain't going.
0: Oh? Why not?
3: Not till they get rid of the school teacher.
0: What'd she do?
3: Nothing.
0: Oh. You don't like her, is that it?
3: Miss Stanton? I like her fine, but Pa says I can't go.
0: Why does Pa say that, boy?
3: On account of Mr. Breck says it to him.
0: Breck? Who's Mr. Breck?
3: He owns that big ranch over there. He don't like what Miss Stanton was teaching about Quantrill.
0: What was Miss Stanton teaching about Quantrill?
3: She says Quantrill's men were thieves and murderers. Mr. Breck rode with Quantrill in the war. Said he'd burn down the school and ride her out of town if she didn't stop teaching that way.
0: So I take it Miss Stanton is still teaching that way, huh?
3: Yep. She's stirring up a fuss. Hardly anybody's going to school now.
0: Well, it seems to me it's Mr. Breck who's stirring up the fuss. What's your name?
3: Morse Kaufman, sir.
0: Morse. My name is Paladin. Can I sit down?
3: Sure.
0: How do you feel about all this?
3: I don't know rightly, Mr. Paladin. Seems Miss Stanton oughtn't to teach things that'll cause trouble.
0: Let me ask you something, Morse.
3: Yes, sir?
0: One and one make two. You believe that?
3: Sure.
0: Well, supposing I didn't like the number two. Supposing I'd just as soon forget it and use one and three and four and so on, but never two. Then what?
3: Well, that'd be wrong, Mr. Paladin.
0: Then maybe it's wrong to think that Miss Stanton or any teacher could do a very good job by ignoring the facts of history, no matter how much they upset some people.
3: Maybe, but Mr. Breck don't see it that way. He's too mean to think. Everybody does what he says.
0: Except Miss Stanton.
3: Except Miss Stanton.

0: You wish to see me?
1: Yes. May I speak to you alone, Miss Stanton?
0: Miss Grubb, will you kindly come up here and sit at my desk? The rest of you go right on with your reading. After you've finished page 18 in McGuffey, then you may work on your slates. This way, young man. Well?
1: I'll get right to the point, Miss Stanton. I don't like what you've been teaching about the Jayhawkers.
0: The Jayhawkers?
1: Kansas-Missouri patriots that organized to fight for the Union on the border. I hear you've been teaching that they committed a good many vicious and unprincipled acts. Is that true?
0: Mr. Breck doesn't want me to teach about Quantrill and his atrocities. And now you, whoever you are, don't want me to teach of the Jayhawkers' atrocities, merely because they were on the Union side. Young men, I will teach the truth as it is, and not as you or Mr. Breck would like it to be.
1: Good for you, Miss Stanton.
0: What?
1: I just wanted to see if you were telling both sides of the story.
0: Who are you, mister?
1: My name is Paladin. Here's my card.
0: Well, I don't understand. Who hired you?
1: No one's hired me.
0: I still don't understand, Mr. Paladin.
1: Miss Stanton, is anyone in this town on your side?
0: No, I'm afraid not. I used to have 18 pupils. You saw the handful in there. Tomorrow there'll be even less. Mr. Paladin, I can't pay you for anything.
1: Oh, no. I don't want pay. Just to say that this is something I want to do.
0: You don't know what you're getting into. Breck, all his gunmen.
1: I've heard about him.
0: There isn't anyone who'll face up to him.
1: If this is going to be settled by guns, you have at least one on your side.
0: Guns? Oh, Mr. Paladin, there must be no fighting, not over me.
1: You're a teacher. That makes you very special. Without teachers, every generation would have to start all over again, learning from the beginning. No, Miss Stanton, you're very much worth fighting over. You're a teacher.
0: Thank you, Mr. Paladin. I needed someone to say that. I really did.
1: Molly Stanton gave me a list of all of her students and where they lived. She did it with little hope that it would do any good, but with the same kind of determination with which she stood up and spoke the truth in her teaching. I could do no less than make use of the list.
2: I told you my Susan ain't going back to school until that teacher clears out. Now, we've been all over it.
1: Then we'll go over it again. Now, where's your pride, Mr. Coldwell? If Breck threatened Susan's life with a gun, you'd be out there with your gun making a fight of it. But when he takes over a piece of her mind, you crawl into a hole.
2: You get out of here.
1: I'd be glad to leave if you'll do something about Breck.
2: I'll do as I see fit. Now get out of my house.
1: Mr. Coldwell, adults sometimes forget that children are learning all the time. Your Susan learns not only by what you tell her, but by the way you live. What do you suppose she's learning right now?
2: Get out!

0: Yes, sir?
1: Good evening, Morse. Your father home?
2: Who is it?
0: Man who was at the school today, Pa. Mr. Paladin.
1: May I come in, Mr. Kaufman? I'd like to talk to you.
3: Come on in. Oh, what do you want to talk about?
1: The school. I've heard around town that tomorrow Breck's riding in to burn it down.
3: You want help? Is that it?
1: Yes. I'm asking the people this involves for that help.
3: Yeah? How have you been doing?
1: Oh, poorly. Oh. I've been riding 6 hours tonight, talking, arguing. Everyone's afraid of Breck. How about you? Would you help?
3: If I said no, would you figure it's because I'm scared of Breck?
1: Why else would you say no?
3: Might be I figure he's right.
1: He isn't.
3: This fight is over Quantrill. What he was, what he done.
1: Mr. Kaufman, you're wrong when you say this is a fight over Quantrill. It isn't. This is a fight over whether a man named Breck will burn down a school and drive a woman out of the county for teaching. Look, Mr. Kaufman, you hire a teacher, and you see that she has the proper training and the right moral character for the job. Then you have to let her do that job. You hold her back, you tell her what to teach and what not to teach. She ends up teaching nothing.
3: All right, but that ain't my fight. Jason and them other folks in town don't like me, the way I talk. They make fun of me. If everybody was to make a stand, I'd go along, but I don't see doing their fighting for them.
1: But this is for yourself.
3: You have spoken your piece, Mr. Paladin. You've had my answer.
1: But not once have you mentioned the real reason you won't stand up to Breck.
3: What do you mean?
1: You're afraid of him.
3: Wait. No one calls me a coward and walks away.
1: Well, you just look me up at the school tomorrow if you want to finish this. Unless you'd rather shoot me in the back right now.
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1: The next morning, Molly Stanton appeared at the school 15 minutes before class was scheduled to begin. She tidied her desk, made notes for the day, then stepped out into the yard and rang the bell. But there was no one to ring it for. No students, no parents.
5: There's our support, Mr. Paladin.
1: Then we'll meet Breck by ourselves.
5: Why? What for? What am I fighting about? They're not my children. Those people don't care. Why should I?
1: Because you do care. You care for the children. Your own integrity.
5: They just want their children here, out from underfoot.
6: I'm sorry I'm late, Miss Stanton.
5: Well, you've certainly been a stranger, Susan. Go on now, get to your desk. You have 2 weeks' work to catch up on.
6: Yes, ma'am.
1: You see, Miss Stanton, you were wrong. Somebody does care.
5: Mr. Paladin, look.
1: I see them.
5: I'll wait here with you.
1: No. Now you go on in and run your school.
5: Well, good luck.

0: You Jackson Breck?
1: That's right. You're the one who's been siding with that old hen in there. All right, boys. I got enough men to do the job that's got to be done. You can see that, stranger.
2: I can see.
1: But you're going to try to stop me?
2: That's the idea.
1: You're a fool. Get that gun of his. Now,
3: hold it, Cooley.

0: Ben's easy with that, his gun.
1: Leave him alone! Let him go! Oh, Mr. Paladin!
0: You see all the trouble you went and caused?
1: You! You're an animal!
0: You should have packed your things, teacher. Now they'll just have to burn up with the school. You, kid, give me that book.
2: No!
1: Leave that child alone!
0: I ain't gonna hurt the kid. I just want the book. Make a good torch. Yeah, you see? Burns pretty good.
3: Don't do it, Breck.
0: Oh, I'm gonna do it all right. Burns real nice, don't it? Here, Cooley, toss it inside. Ought to start the whole place off.
2: You give me my book.
0: Get away, kid.
4: Leave her alone, Breck.
0: What?
4: It's my daughter. You leave her alone.
0: Jason, put that rifle away.
4: Don't nobody make a move. I'll kill the first man who does.
0: Cooley, move around behind him.
4: Don't you cry, Cooley. I mean what I say.
0: You're going to be sorry for this, Jason. Turn on your friends like you are, we'll remember, and you'll be sorry.
5: Hold it, Frank. Hold up there.
0: Oh, Alder Kaufman come to join the fun. That's just one more for you to worry about, Jason.
6: What's going on here? What is that gun for, Jason?
4: I changed my mind, Kaufman. I ain't with Breck no more.
6: That's so?
4: And I'll tell you, just like I told him, one false move from anybody and I fire.
6: Jason, I got a score to settle.
0: I told you he'd be on our side, Jason.
6: I didn't say I was on any side. Cooley, give Paladin back his gun.
0: What?
6: Give it to him, Cooley. Give it to him or Jason and I'll start shooting.
3: Thank you.
6: Now you've got your gun back, Paladin. You can speak to Breck for all of us.
3: All right, Breck. No one's holding me now. You got two hands, gun in that holster. You're standing on your own two feet. What else do you want? An edge?
0: Why, I...
3: Or maybe this will help you fight. Oh. You only draw against women. Is that it? Or maybe school teachers you especially? Or children? All right, if not you, how about one of your men? You? How about you? Anybody? And get on your horses and get out of here. And, Breck, one more thing. Don't try sneaking back some dark night. You wouldn't be very hard to find afterwards.
6: That's right, Breck. Big man like you, you wouldn't be hard to find at all. Hey, Jason?
4: No. There'd be nothing to it. Let's get out of here.
0: Well, it's finished.
6: Not quite. Paladin? Last night you called me a coward.
3: Yes, I did.
6: Why?
3: I wanted you mad enough so you'd think about what I said.
6: It made me think. That is for sure.
3: I never thought you were a coward, Mr. Kaufman. I knew you were afraid. I knew what you were afraid of. That you'd fight for Jason here and his friends, and afterwards they'd just laugh at you for being a fool.
4: And I might have, too, Walter. I was proud about all the wrong things. Like you having an accent and me not. Then when I saw Breck going after Susan. Well, maybe that's what helped me get things straight.
3: I'm glad. Well, now, isn't it time to get the children back to school?
7: Oh, Mr. Paladin, you're back so soon. Welcome, welcome. Oh, you give me back.
3: How have you been, hey boy? Anything happened while I was gone?
7: Oh, yes, many things happened. Ship blow up in harbor, streetcar break, chain and run downhill, man chase wife through the street with butcher knife. Many things happened for you, sir.
3: Well, I suppose I mean, did anything good happen?
7: Oh, you let me think, Mr. Paladin. No.
8: I beg your pardon.
3: What?
8: My name is Francis. Has anyone paged my name in the lobby in the last few minutes?
3: Not since we've been here, Mrs. Francis.
8: It's Miss.
3: Oh, I beg your pardon, Miss Francis. Allow me to introduce myself. My name is Paladin.
8: How do you do?
3: You're staying here at the hotel?
8: Why, yes. I registered yesterday.
3: And, are you staying long?
8: That depends. I might stay indefinitely if I find San Francisco interesting.
3: I'm certain that you will find it that way.
8: Really, Mr. Paladin?
3: With my help, of course.
8: How nice.
3: Shall we say 8 o'clock?
8: How very nice. Yes. Until then?
3: Until 8 o'clock.
8: I'll be looking forward to it.
3: Hey, boy.
7: Yes, sir.
3: You lied.
7: I lied? Oh, no, Mr. Paladin, I don't lie.
3: Something very good did happen while I was away.
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1: That's me, George Fenneman. No, that's me, Groucho Marx. Well, here I am with 1,000 doubloons for one of our couples tonight. Well, take off, Mr. Fenneman. Who's first?
2: Well, Groucho, we have some people with interesting stories for you tonight. They're Mr. Harry Myers and Mrs. Alice Braben. They're waiting outside to meet you. So, folks, you come in now, please, and meet Groucho Marx.
1: Welcome, folks, for the DeSoto Plymouth dealer. Say the secret word and you'll divide $100. It's a common word, something you see every day. Mrs. Alice Braben and Mr. Harry Myers. Mr. Myers, you're a fine-looking gent.
3: Well, thank you, Groucho.
1: And you certainly don't look your age. By the way, how old are you, about 86?
3: Really? You're missed it about 20 years, Groucho.
1: You mean you're 106?
3: No.
1: Say you don't look it. You don't look a day over 66. Are you married, Harry?
3: Groucho, I've been married for 21 years to a very lovely blonde.
1: Is that so?
3: Yes.
1: She's still a blonde?
3: Yes, indeed.
1: Mm-hmm. Well, most of the people we get up here have some claim to fame. What is yours? And don't say a scotch and soda, because that's an old joke. Has anything unusual happened to you?
3: Well, back in 1904, I was the first person arrested for speeding in an automobile.
1: Well, shake hands. I was the last man arrested for speeding. Okay, finished this afternoon. How fast were you hitting it up, Harry?
3: I was driving the 1904 Winton, going at 12 miles an hour in the 10-mile-an-hour zone, and was chased by a policeman on a bicycle in a speed trap.
1: And he caught you?
3: He caught me, and I went to court and paid $7.
1: What sort of work do you do, Harry?
3: On the 4th of July, I produced the fireworks show in the Coliseum for the American Legion.
1: And that's your job? You just blow your top one day a year? What do you do the other 364 days?
3: Well, that
1: you sell sunglasses for eclipses or something?
3: Groucho, that isn't a one-day job. It takes about 6 months to build this show.
1: It does?
3: You get it ready for preparation because it's the world's largest fireworks show.
1: Uh-huh. Well, you must get a big bang out of a job like that, don't you?
3: Indeed, yes, and I've been doing it for 22 years.
1: And you blow everything up?
3: Blow everything up in about an hour's time.
1: Mrs. Braben, is that you?
4: Yes.
1: That's a good old Irish name, Braben. Where are you from?
4: Lapland.
1: Where?
4: Lapland.
1: Lapland. Oh, Lapland. Is there really such a place as Lapland?
4: Yes, it's the northern part of Finland.
1: It's in the northern part of Finland?
4: Yes, sir.
1: Is that so? Well, you see, I learned something here tonight. I always thought Lapland was where good secretaries go when they die. Well, what is it like in Lapland? It must be pretty cold there, huh?
4: No, it's beautiful.
1: Yeah, well, it can be cold and beautiful. I once had a girl like that.
4: Rolling tundra and snow-capped mountains and...
1: Rolling dundras?
4: Tundra.
1: Dundraps.
4: No, tundra. T-U-N-D-R-A. Oh,
1: she has some notion that I can spell, huh? Well, you have some refreshing points of view, Alice. Do you have any advice to people in general that you could impart at this time?
4: Oh, one of them is to them should mind their own business. No.
1: I didn't mean me. I meant the other people. You didn't mean me. Well, I was going to ask your age, but since it's none of my business, I won't. That doesn't concern anybody, Alice. And anybody that wants to know is just an old busybody. Isn't that true?
4: Sure.
1: Now then, who was president when you were born? Do you remember?
4: Tsar Nicholas II.
1: Who?
4: Tsar Nicholas II.
1: Nicholas II, who's he?
4: The last emperor of Russia. Finland belonged to Russia in those days.
1: Oh, and Lapland was in Finland?
4: Mm-hmm.
1: And where's Lapland now? Is it still in Finland?
4: Yes, sir.
1: And now the whole thing belongs to Russia?
4: Oh, no, it doesn't.
1: It doesn't. I knew I'd get a rise out of it. Well, let's hope it doesn't, Megan. Let's hope it remains that way, Alice.
4: Thank you.
1: I would like to go on talking to you two, but it's time to win some money. We start you off with a bankroll of $100. Each time you miss a question, you lose half your bankroll. Anytime you feel you've won more than our other couples, you can quit. You don't have to take all four questions. Clear?
3: Yes, clear.
1: Okay. Now, you selected the animal kingdom, and remember, the more the question is worth, the harder it is. Now, what do you want to start with? And remember, one answer between you, your partners.
3: About $70.
4: Okay.
3: $70.
1: Okay. What kind of birds are widgeons, teals, and mallards?
4: Ducks.
1: Ducks is right. You better talk it over here.
2: You now...
1: He might have another answer. You keep out of this.
2: I will. I'm just going to say that you now have $170 in your bankroll.
1: Yes. Now, what do you want to do? You want to proceed?
4: Yes, sir.
3: For 60?
4: 180.
3: 80? Okay.
1: Okay. $80. $80. What is another name for a hedgehog? Now, just talk it over. Hedgehog.
4: Isn't it a gopher?
1: No, I'm sorry. It's a porcupine.
2: Well, you now have $85. You
1: okay.
2: Lost half your bankroll.
1: Now, don't get discouraged. Now, what do you want to try?
3: Go for 60 now.
4: All right.
3: For $60.
1: $60. What do you call a young hen?
4: A pullet.
3: I'll agree with that.
1: Okay, pullet is right.
2: You now have $145.
1: Now you're climbing again. What do you want to try? It's your last chance to beat the other couple.
3: Go for 80.
4: All right, 80.
3: $80.
1: $80. What is an... No, we had an $80.
2: Yeah, we...
3: Let's go for 90, though.
4: All right.
1: 90. What kind of animals are Poland Chinas, Duroc Jerseys, and Chester Whites?
4: Pigs.
3: What is it?
4: Pigs.
1: Pigs is right.
2: And you wind up with $235.
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1: Okay, George, who's next?
2: Well, Groucho, we have a man with an interesting job and a housewife. And here they are, Mrs. Luann Mitas, Mr. Charles Carpenter. Would you come in, please, and meet Groucho Marx?
1: Well, welcome to Your Bet Your Life. Say the secret word, and you'll divide $100. It's a common word, something you see every day. Mrs. Luann Mitas, eh? Well, I'm glad to meet us, eh? And Mr. Charles Carpenter.
6: Correct.
1: Mrs. Mitas, is that the way you pronounce it?
7: That's right, Groucho.
1: Since you're more my type, I'll start with you. Are you a local girl?
7: Well, I'm as local as almost anyone in Los Angeles. I'm living here now, but I'm originally from Chicago.
1: Uh-huh.
7: I've been out here 3 years.
1: You like it out here?
7: I love it out here.
1: How long have you been married?
7: A little over 2 years, and I have a lovely 15-month-old son.
1: Uh-huh. What sort of work does your husband do?
7: My husband's an attorney at law, Groucho.
1: A lawyer?
7: A lawyer.
1: Oh. I'll bet he's a prince of a fellow, is he?
7: He certainly is.
1: I'd say you were about 21, is that right?
7: Oh, how flattering.
1: Of course I'm flattering. You think I want to get socked with a briefcase? However, I'm not too far away, am I?
7: Not too.
1: As a lawyer's wife, how much do you know about his work? For example, how does he go about preparing a case?
7: Well, he gets the facts from his clients and goes about getting evidence to substantiate their pleas, and then he goes about preparing briefs, and then prepares his cases in court, or presents them in court.
1: Mm-hmm. Does he win all his suits?
7: Well, he misses one occasionally. Nobody's perfect.
1: Well, he occasionally loses his suits.
7: Yeah.
1: Well, that explains why he's so careful about his briefs, I guess. He just wants to look good in front of the jury. What sort of work do you do, Mr. Carpenter?
6: I'm a real estate broker.
1: Really? Well, who have you broken lately?
6: Broken anyone?
1: Yes.
6: Myself, primarily.
1: Oh, well, is this a full-time occupation, or do you have other interests, like something legal?
6: Well, I do some blind buying at auctions.
1: You mean you're loaded when you buy things?
6: Not necessarily. Maybe it would help, though.
1: You mean you buy things without knowing exactly what they are?
6: That is correct.
1: That's like getting married.
6: Almost.
1: Well, specifically, what have you bought at auction?
6: Oh, about a year ago, I bought a lot here at a tax sale on Sunset Boulevard for $250.
1: Property there sells for around $5,000 a foot, doesn't it?
6: That's right.
1: On Sunset Boulevard. How big was this lot?
6: 18 inches by 150 feet.
1: You're sort of the local boy wonder of Wall Street, aren't you? What did you do with this lot? Did you store flagpoles on it?
6: No, there was a signboard on it. I figured I'd get some rent out of it, and so I contacted the sign company, and they moved the sign.
1: Well, what are you doing with this lot now?
6: I'm waiting for someone else. I'm not paying the taxes, so it'll be up for tax sale again.
1: And you plan on buying it again?
6: Oh, no. I'm waiting for someone else to step into my shoes.
1: Oh. Well, what are some of the other shrewd bargains that you've made?
6: Well, I bought 80 acres of land on top of a mountain up in Ventura County.
1: That sounds like a pretty good deal.
6: Well, there's no road to it.
1: Isn't there a helicopter goes up there?
6: Well, it's flat on top, they tell me. And
1: you've never been up there?
6: I can't get to it.
1: You bought this sight unseen?
6: Oh, yes.
1: What are some of the other smart bargains you've purchased?
6: Well, I bought a small lot out in the west side of Los Angeles. It was 3 feet by 6 feet by 9 feet. It was in a cornfield. Just a good site for a telephone booth, maybe.
1: Well, where do these little lots come from? And don't tell me the stork delivers them.
6: No, they are surveyors' mistakes. And some of them are mine.
1: Well, you certainly know your onions, Chuck. You don't know anything about real estate, but you certainly know your onions. Well, I'd like to continue talking to you two, but now it's time to play You Bet Your Life.
2: In the race for the $1,000, the first couple won $235, and the secret word is clock.
1: Now, you selected movie quiz, and remember, the more the question is worth, the harder it is. Now, what question do you want to start with? And remember, one answer between you.
6: $100.
1: $100. One of Hollywood's top directors turned out A Place in the Sun and Shane, among others. What is his name?
7: George.
1: Place in the Sun and Shane.
7: George Stevens.
1: George Stevens is correct.
8: You now have $200 in your bankroll.
1: Now what do you want to try? 90? William Claude Duncanfield was the real name of what great comedian?
7: W.C. Fields.
1: That's right. W.C. Fields is right.
8: You now have $290.
1: Now, what do you want to try?
6: 80.
1: Okay, for $80, who was the original Phantom of the Opera in the movies?
7: Lon Chaney Sr.?
1: Lon Chaney.
8: You now have $370.
1: Now, what do you want to try? Last chance to beat the other couple.
7: What's left, 70?
1: You can quit. Yeah, 70. Here's the cast. William Holden, June Allison, Barbara Stanwyck, Frederick March, Walter Pigeon, Shelley Winters, Paul Douglas, Louis Calhoun. What's the picture?
7: Executive Suite.
1: Executive Suite is correct.
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1: Thanks and good luck from the DeSoto Plymouth Dealers.
6: Thank you.
1: Okay, Mr. Fenneman, on with the show. Who's next?
2: Well, Groucho, I saw a piece in the paper not so long ago about some people with a very unusual story. So I got in touch with them, and I asked them to come down to our show any night they got a chance, and they're here tonight. So right now, I'd like you to meet Mrs. Yvette Bro and her daughter, Flash. Ladies, would you come in, please, and meet Groucho Marx.
1: Welcome, welcome for the DeSoto Plymouth Dealer. Say the secret word and divide $100. It's a common word, something you see every day. Flash and Yvette Briault, eh? Is that right? Well, you're very charming young ladies. Which one is Flash?
9: I'm Flash.
1: You're Flash, eh? How old are you, Flash?
9: 17.
1: And where's your hometown?
9: I was born here in L.A.
1: Yvette, if your daughter is 17, how old are you? You must be around 27, huh?
10: No, I'm 41.
1: 41, mm-hmm. Where are you from, Yvette?
10: Montreal, Canada. I'm a Canadian.
1: Do you speak French?
10: Oh, yes, I do. I wish you could talk, too.
1: I can barely talk English. Well, in addition to Flash, Yvette, do you have any other children?
10: Yes, I have 17 children.
1: Yvette, I didn't... my eyes are not what they used to be. What did you say?
10: 17 children.
1: You have 17 children?
10: Yes,
1: I do. Yours?
10: Yes, all mine.
1: Well, I'd like to shake hands with you.
10: Thank you.
1: Flash, how does your father feel about this rather startling turn of events? Is he happy or just dazed?
9: Oh, my daddy loves children.
1: He must be quite a fellow, Yvette. What sort of job does he have?
10: He's working for Columbia Steel Company. He's a machinist.
1: Machinist?
10: Yes.
1: Well, let's find out about your brothers and sisters, Flash. Could you give us their ages?
9: Well, the oldest one is 23, 22, 21, 29.
1: Just a moment. The oldest is 23?
9: 23, 22, 21, 20, 19, 18, 17, 16, 15, 14, 13, 12, 11, 10, 9, 8, 7, 6, 5, 3, and 2, and the baby's 3 months.
1: What happened to 4?
9: That's all there is.
1: Well, it sounds like a wonderful family, Mama,
10: well,
1: and you're certainly
10: to
1: be congratulated.
10: Thank you.
1: It must be quite a job handling 17 children. Do you find it difficult?
10: Well, the first 10 are the most difficult.
1: Now, there's a statement I'd like to think about, huh? Mama, what do you mean by that, the first 10 are the most difficult?
10: Well, now the oldest one that could help the smaller one now.
1: Oh, I see. Well, someone who's had 17 children, you look pretty healthy. How do you explain that?
10: Well, before I got married, I was sick and run down. And after I got married, and I have my health back. And now I'm getting stronger all the time.
1: Ladies, do you feel sick, run down? Well, how about cooking for a gang like that? How do you manage it, Ma?
10: Well, I got up at 6 o'clock in the morning, and then I serve breakfast.
1: Hey. You said clock, that's the second word, so there's $50 for you
10: Thank
1: and 50
10: you.
1: For your daughter.
10: Thank you.
1: And see that she gets it later.
10: Yeah.
1: You're a remarkable woman, Yvette. 30 million housewives out there complain bitterly when they can't find a can opener. And you're up at 6 making oatmeal.
10: Mm-hmm.
1: How about food, Flash? Could you give us a rundown on supply?
9: We got about 42 loaves of bread, 100 pounds of potato, 50 pounds of meat, 25 pounds of sugar, 25 heads of cabbage.
1: Well, do you have a truck deliver this? Or?
9: No. Oh. Well, the grocery store is not far away from the house. There's always a line on the street to go to the store.
1: There's always someone running to the grocery
9: That's
1: store
9: right.
1: and someone on his way back.
9: Yeah.
1: It?
9: Yeah.
1: Wouldn't it be cheaper to open up your own grocery store?
9: No, I don't think so.
1: No?
9: No business.
1: Well, how do you manage such a large family on one salary? It's a kind of a personal question, but do you get any help?
10: Oh, yes. The older one helps to clothe the smaller
1: They're
10: one.
1: They're working?
10: Oh, yes. We have five that work.
1: Five of them are working?
10: Yes, and they all give the money to help the kids.
8: Groucho, I don't want to interrupt anything here, except we have sort of another surprise for you, I think. We normally invited Flash and her mother, but we invited the whole family to our show tonight.
1: Well, where are they?
8: Well, they're out in the audience.
1: Will the Briol family please stand up? Come out, wherever you are. Now I know how Custer felt when the Indians surrounded him. Huh? Say, if you ever move out of Los Angeles, Philadelphia's going to be third again. Well, congratulations, Mr. Briault. You certainly have a wonderful family.
11: Thank you very much.
1: And if you want to dispose of a few of them, I just send them over to my house. Well, now, what about the quiz? Which of you wants to take part? Now, wait a minute. Any family that has to buy 56 quarts of milk and 50 pounds of potatoes deserves a break. Should we let the whole family answer the quiz? And I suppose the audience, too, huh? Now, get together and make up your minds now. Real fast, remember? We start you off with $100. If you miss a question, you lose half your bankroll. And you can quit any time you want.
2: In the race for the $1,000, the lawyer's wife and Mr. Carpenter are leading with $440.
1: Okay, now let's see how much money you can make. You selected culinary quiz.
10: I'll start with 70.
1: What are you going to start with?
10: 70.
1: What do you say, Pop?
10: 70. Yes, 70.
1: $70? What is the name for a thick Italian vegetable soup?
10: Italian soup.
1: Goo-goo.
10: Ravioli.
1: One answer now. Come on. Talk it over. Take a guess if you don't know. No, it's minestrone.
10: No.
1: This will never do. This baby needs milk.
8: Well, you still have $50 of your original 100.
1: All right. Now, what are you going to try?
10: No, we're going to try 30 on that.
1: 30?
10: Yeah.
1: The word Bermuda is associated with what kind of vegetable? Bermuda what?
10: Kitten.
1: Hey, you can answer too, you know.
10: No,
1: we
10: don't know.
1: Bermuda onions.
10: Oh, okay.
1: You must have cooked a lot of onions with this gang, haven't you? Huh?
8: Not Bermuda. Well, you now have $25.
10: I'll take 60.
1: 60? What meat do you associate with Yorkshire pudding?
10: Yorkshire. Beef.
1: Beef is right. Roast beef. Wow.
8: You now have $85.
1: And this is your last chance to beat the other couples. Now, what do you want to try?
10: The whole thing.
1: The whole thing. $100? All right. What do you call the liquid portion of separated sour milk?
10: Skim milk.
9: Sour cream.
1: No, it's whey. W-H-E-Y.
8: Jim, I'm sorry. You wind up with $42.50 in your bankroll.
10: Well,
1: $42. See, you didn't earn as much in the quiz as I hoped you would.
10: Mm-hmm.
1: I'm sure the DeSoto Plymouth dealers would like to show you our appreciation for coming here tonight. How about an automatic washing machine? Could you use anything like
10: that? Yeah, I would like that very much.
1: Would you like that?
10: Yeah. Well,
1: and you won the secret word? Well, we can't help you in the quiz, but we're going to give you $10 to each kid for winning the secret word. So that gives you $170 and a washing machine and whatever you won just now in the quiz.
8: $42.50.
1: So you'll get
10: Thank
1: over
10: Thank you very much.
1: Thanks and good luck to the Soda Plymouth Deal. Good night, young man.
2: The
8: And that means that the lawyer's wife and Mr. Carpenter with $440 in just 1 minute get a chance at the DeSoto Plymouth $1,000 question. And here comes our winning couple, Groucho, the lawyer's wife and Mr. Carpenter, all set for the DeSoto Plymouth $1,000 question.
1: All right, here we go for $1,000. I'll give you 15 seconds to decide out a single answer between you. Think carefully and please no help from the audience. Here it is. Let's see how well you know your states. For $1,000, tell me the name of the capital of Kentucky.

0: What is the answer you two have decided upon?
1: The only name I can think of is Louisville.
0: Well, you're a racetrack fan, I guess, but it's Frankfurt. So that means the big question next week will be worth $1,500. Well, you lost the big money, but you did pretty good in the quiz. How much, George?
2: $440 in the quiz.
0: Congratulations, and thanks to both of you and to all of our contestants on the show tonight.
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0: Be sure to tune in again next Wednesday night at this same time for the Groucho Marx Show, when the big question will be worth $1,500. And on Miss Groucho's television show, also brought to you by the DeSoto Plymouth Dealers of America. 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
1: And when you drive in, tell them Groucho sent you. 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

Groucho Marx and the DeSoto Plymouth Dealers of America salute Atlantic City, which this year is celebrating its 100th birthday. You Bet Your Life, transcribed from Hollywood, is produced by John Goodell. 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Music by Jack Meekin. 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

0: The Adventures of the Saint, starring Vincent Price. The Saint, based on characters created by Leslie Charteris and known to millions from books, magazines, and motion pictures. 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
1: Come in.
2: Hi, Mr. Templeton.
1: Oh, hello, Louie.
2: Where are you?
1: I'm in my room. I'll be ready in a minute.
2: Hey, wait till you see my cap. I gave it a bath for Christmas.
1: Well, congratulations.
2: Yeah. Look, I don't want to rush you, but if you don't hurry, Christmas Eve is going to be already Christmas morning. And what'll all them tots think?
1: Oh, them tots will be singularly fortunate. However, all I have to do now is get my whiskers on. There. How do I look?
2: Mr. Templar, if I didn't know you was Mr. Templar,
1: yes.
2: I wouldn't know who you were.
1: Louis, don't I look like Santa Claus?
2: This may come as a surprise to you, Mr. Templar. Santa Claus is fat.
1: Oh.
2: You're not fat.
1: Oh. Well, hand me that cushion from the couch, huh?
2: Okay. Here.
1: Ah, thank you. Now then. How's that?
2: Now say ho, ho, ho.
1: What for?
2: Santa Claus is always say ho, ho, ho.
1: Oh, I see. Ho, ho, ho.
2: Well, anyway, you look like Santa Claus. Hey, Mr. Templar, whose idea was this?
1: Mrs. Winterbottom's.
2: Oh, the dame who annoys tots on Christmas Eve.
1: Mrs. Winterbottom is a very well-known philanthropist, and every Christmas Eve she collects hundreds of small children and feeds them.
2: Yeah. Who feeds them the rest of the year?
1: Don't be bitter, Louie.
2: Sorry.
1: At least I ought to give the little tots a laugh.
2: Yeah. And I suppose there is something to be said for Mrs. Winterbottom.
1: Don't say it now.
2: Don't worry.
1: There's something to be said for Santa Claus, too. He does go around filling stockings.
2: Yeah, I know a blonde. Shouldn't say that either, huh?
1: No. Someone at the door. Louis, would you mind?
2: No. It's probably one of them tots. Correction. It's a tot 20 years later.
3: Get in.
2: I'm already in.
3: Back up.
2: I'm backing up.
3: Thanks. Now reach, gents.
1: Hey, you know, that gun in her hand looks loaded.
2: Now that you mention...
3: Reach.
1: For what?
3: The chandelier.
1: You can't.
3: Why not?
1: No chandelier.
3: Oh, a wise guy, huh?
1: If you're going to shoot me, I insist on knowing your name.
3: Just call me Sally.
1: Sally. And your last name?
3: Never mind that. How would you like to get plugged in the...
1: Bread basket?
3: Where?
1: Oh, let's pass lightly over that. I wouldn't like to get plugged anywhere.
3: And shut up.
1: All right.
3: Where is it?
1: Right down the hall.
3: Are you trying to be smart?
1: Not especially.
3: So it's going to be like that, huh?
1: Like what?
3: Now you listen to me, Fats Boylan.
2: Huh?
3: You shut up, too.
2: I didn't say anything.
3: Well, shut up anyway.
2: I'm shutting up.
3: What was I saying?
1: You just finished calling me Fats Boylan.
3: That's right.
1: That's wrong. I'm not Fats Boylan.
3: Huh.
1: Well, it helps keep the conversation
3: Look,
1: going.
3: Look, Fats, are you going to stop stalling and hand over the stuff, or will I have to shoot?
1: Since I am not Fats Boylan, and since I have no stuff to hand over, I'm afraid you'll have to shoot.
2: Mr. Templar, that could be fatal.
3: You keep quiet, punk.
2: Who's a punk?
3: You're a punk.
2: Mr. Templar, am I a punk?
1: Well, Sally is just a little confused this evening,
2: confused
1: Louis.
2: Confused or not, she shouldn't call me a...
3: Oh, shut up.
2: You know, you don't have to start bawling.
3: I am not bawling. I am...
1: You were just about to shoot me.
3: Well, I know, but then you'd bleed.
1: Oh, I'm sorry.
3: I can't stand the sight of blood.
2: Why don't you strangle him?
1: Louis, don't be unkind. It seems to be the doorbell again.
3: No, wait.
1: It's very impolite to keep people waiting.
3: But I must have been followed here.
1: Sally, look, stop illustrating a point with that gun. It might go off.
3: I don't care.
1: But then I'd bleed.
3: But where can I go? I've got to hide.
1: Well, try the kitchen.
3: All right.

0: Well, come on in. It's open house tonight.
1: Well, well, my old pal, Fats.
0: I am not.
1: Boylan.
0: Although I'm beginning to waver. Perhaps I am. Simon, the split personality. Who are you?
2: Joe Hudson. You remember your old pal, Hudson.
0: Hudson. Well, I must admit you look like a hornet, but your lines aren't as nice. Look, if I'm your old pal, why don't I know you?
2: Oh, that's easy. We never met personally.
0: Well, how else can you meet? Ignore that. But if we haven't met personally or otherwise, how can I be your pal?
2: Oh, I was just being friendly. Besides, hey, you got something for me.
0: I have?
2: Great little kidder, ain't you, Fats? Ain't he, pal?
3: Now I feel better. I'm a pal, too.
0: Look, I wish I deserved your delighted choice.
2: Look, just leave me have the stuff, and then I'll get...
0: Stuff again. What stuff?
2: Am I going to have trouble with you?
0: The door behind you is open. Why don't you use it, huh? In that way, nobody will have any trouble.
2: I'll use it. I'll use it after.
0: After what?
2: Such like that, huh? Ever see one of these before?
0: I'm afraid I'm going to disappoint you, but the answer is yes, I have.
2: Good, good. And you know how it works. It shoots bullets at guys. Guys who get bullet shot at them have a habit of dying.
0: Really? Well, then perhaps you'd better not shoot that gun at me.
2: I won't. So gimme.
0: So I ain't got. Well, that is I.
3: That is you ain't got.
0: Thanks, Louis.
2: Basic, I ain't a patient man. Hand the stuff over, or
0: I don't have any stuff.
2: Or you get shot.
0: I'd bleed.
2: Who cares?
0: I do. I hoped you might. However,
2: this could be a stall. This could be trouble, so you...
3: You can't shoot him.
2: Why not?
3: It's against the law. I read it in the papers. It's against the law?
2: Yeah, I believe you.
3: Oh, well, so that's okay.
2: Yeah, but I like doing things against the law.
3: Oh, well, you could go to jail.
2: I already been there.
3: Well, for shooting somebody, they'll hang you or something.
2: If somebody told them.
3: Well, I would.
2: You would, huh?
3: I would.
2: So maybe I'd better shoot you first.
3: Well, I wouldn't want to deprive Mr. Templar of the privilege.
2: Well, Fats, it's your last chance.
0: Oh, not that phrase. Also, I still don't
2: know... So it looks like I'm going to break a law.
4: Hey, who did that?
3: You did, you dope.
4: I did not. This here is a plan. But you won't get away with it.
0: Goodbye, Mr. Hudson.
3: Mr. Templar, who made with the artillery?
0: It must have been Sally. She's in the kitchen.
3: She can stay there.
0: She saved our lives, Louis.
3: Yeah, but maybe by now she's found out she likes to shoot guns.
0: Well, let's hope not.
5: Hello.
0: It was nice of you to frighten Mr. Hudson off.
5: I did?
0: You did.
5: I didn't hit anybody?
0: No.
5: Oh, I'm so glad.
0: Hey, I've got her.
3: She's out cold.
0: Come on, I'll put her on the couch. Yeah. Come on.
3: It's a little late, but somebody ought to mention she is not a bad-looking dish.
0: You've mentioned it.
3: Looking for smelling salts in her bag?
0: No, identification. Here's a driver's license. Her name is Sally Walters. Address, 49 Arden Drive. Social security card. She's a secretary.
3: That's what I need. Take it back.
0: She's coming, too. Better put the bag back.
3: Yeah, but keep the gun, though. There's still some bullets in it.
0: No. We don't want her to know we went through her bag.
3: We're ashamed of ourselves?
0: We're going to pay her a visit.
3: She ain't home.
0: But she will be after she leaves here, and then perhaps we can find out what keeps the home fires burning.

0: Sally was in kind of a hurry leaving us.
1: So she was.
0: Mr. Templer, don't look right, Santa Claus chasing a blonde.
1: I'm not chasing her.
0: Technicalities will get you no place. Hey, this must be it. 49.
2: What is she a secretary of? The Treasury?
1: Well, I suspect this is where she works, Louie.
2: She works overtime, huh?
1: Yeah, and probably sleeps in. Come on.
0: I hope that nobody is peeking because they'll think Santa Claus is off schedule.
1: I think perhaps I can manage without the whiskers.
0: Yeah.
1: Ouch!
0: Now you look like an imposter.
1: Yeah. Will you ring, Louie?
0: Okay. You know, this is the type of house I got a feeling Santa Claus would have to use the servant's entrance.
3: Yes.
1: I'm Simon Templer.
3: You are?
1: I am.
3: There's nothing I can do about it.
0: Mr. Templer, all butlers are like him?
1: I doubt it. I think he's been practicing.
3: Haw.
1: Haw.
3: Well, good night, then.
1: I think not.
3: Would you mind removing your shoe from the door?
1: I would.
3: You might at least have shined it.
4: Humphrey, whoever is it at this time of night?
3: No one, madam.
5: Oh, but such an interesting-looking no one. Santa Claus, you've lost your whiskers.
1: I haven't. They're right here in my pocket.
5: How nice.
1: Actually, my name is Simon Templer.
5: I'm Carla Worth.
1: This is Louie.
0: Hi. Oh, I mean...
5: Hi.
0: Be kind to the peasants type.
5: Did you want to see me?
1: Now that I've seen you, yes.
5: Well, come in, then.
1: Thank you.
3: But, madam...
5: Humphrey, go away.
3: Yes, madam.
5: Humphrey's such a problem sometimes. Shall we? Nice?
1: Yeah. Fire in the fireplace. Books on the bookshelves. Port in that decanter.
5: Yes, would you like some?
1: No, thank you. I just wanted to be sure the accessories were all correct. Someday, maybe I'll find some other wine besides port in the decanter. I dream.
5: Simon, are you the one who found them?
0: It's beginning again.
1: Found what?
5: My jewels, of course.
1: Have they been lost?
5: Simon, they were stolen. You know that, don't you?
1: Should I?
5: I've heard of the saint, Simon. I didn't know he was also a Santa Claus.
1: Oh, it's a fleeting impulse. When were your jewels stolen?
5: This afternoon. You see, Claude, my husband, that is.
1: Oh.
5: Bought me them for Christmas.
0: Santa Claude.
1: Louis.
0: Sorry.
5: We decided to have the party this afternoon. We thought it'd be nice to have a quiet eve, so we did. The jewels were in quite a large box. There were quite a lot of them.
1: And?
5: Claude had hired a Santa Claus, but before the party was over, Santa Claus had disappeared. So had the jewels.
1: Well, there must have been some precautions.
5: Oh, there were several detectives. But the Santa Claus said he was going out to get some air while the party was on. He never came back. But he didn't have the jewels on him. The box was locked, and it was too large for the detectives not to have noticed.
1: I see. The name of the man hired to play Santa Claus was, of course,
6: Fats Borland. And who may you be?
5: Claude, this is Simon Templer.
6: I know neither of them. Snoops, obviously. Get rid of them.
5: Claude likes to behave as though he were an emperor on occasion.
1: The box wasn't found anywhere in the house?
5: The jewel box, no.
1: The jewels were insured?
6: Naturally. It's none of your affair. I shall speak severely to Humphrey. He should never have let you in.
5: I let them in, darling.
0: So now he's going to speak severely to her?
1: We'll go quietly, except... Mr. Worth, what is Fats Boylan's address?
6: I have no idea. Good night.
5: Good night, Simon, and I'm sorry.
1: So am I.
3: I'll show you out.
1: Thank you.
0: Wow, wow, wow, wow, wow.
1: Pronounced Carla Worth.
0: Yeah. What do we do now, Santa Claus?
1: We get into your nice, clean cab and... Hey, wait a minute, Louie. Now we're going to find out what became of Sally.
7: Simon.
1: Well, good evening, Sally.
7: I overheard. Fats' address is 17 Beale Street.
1: 17 Beale.
7: Yes, I've got to get right back to the house before anybody notices. Goodbye.
0: An awful short visit.
1: But long enough.
0: Now we're going to visit Mr. Boylan?
1: I think so.
0: I hope he ain't so handy with a gun as the rest of his characters.
1: Maybe. He may not be.
0: Now I'm all cheered up.
1: But there's one thing I'm sure he isn't.
0: What's that?
1: Fats.

0: Quite a change from the Waits dump. Now this is a dump.
1: Yeah, and Mr. Boylan would seem to be shy.
0: Mr. Templer, you said something about the one thing he wouldn't be was fat. Why, because he was called Fats?
1: Not exactly. Louis, I'm worried.
0: Mm-hmm. Hey, the door was open.
1: Yes.
0: Maybe that means our bird has flown?
1: Maybe. Come on, let's go in.
0: Okay. I ain't usually so poetical, but the light's on.
1: Yes.
0: And the room looks funny. Looks like a hurricane came to stay for dinner.
1: And remained for 6 months.
0: Somebody was looking for a jewel box?
1: And someone obviously didn't find it. The extent of the search indicates that. Nothing was left untouched.
0: It's a funny smell in this room, you know. A couple of funny smells.
1: Yeah. One's perfume and the other...
0: Gunpowder.
1: Huh? Gunpowder.
0: That's why I ain't been looking behind any pieces of furniture.
1: Well, it really wasn't very far to look, Louis.
0: Huh?
1: He's behind the day bed.
0: Fats?
1: Fats, Louis.
0: He ain't doing so good?
1: He's dead.
0: Oh.
1: And Louis...
0: Yeah?
1: He wasn't fat.

0: Mr. Templer?
1: Yes, Louis?
0: We're being followed.
1: Since
0: we got out of Boylan's place.
1: Oh, that's interesting. Louis, stop the cab.
0: That'll make it easier for whoever's following us.
1: Exactly what I want.
0: Even on Christmas Eve, this shouldn't happen. Now what?
1: We get out. Don't look behind you. Start walking.
0: Yeah. Here is a nice, lonely street.
1: Mm-hmm.
0: Everybody else is home hanging up stockings. I wouldn't mind hanging up stockings myself. I who do you think it is?
1: I think it's our friend Hudson.
0: Oh, I just lost 5 pounds. You mean the guy that was chasing Sally, who was all ready to shoot us until she made the explosion?
1: Neat reminder.
0: Oh, you think he wants our money or our life?
1: Possibly.
0: What kind of an answer is that?
1: In here, quickly.
0: Here. Mr. Temple, this here alley is full of garbage cans.
1: It's also dark.
0: You don't have to see garbage cans to know they're around. Hudson?
1: Yes. Good evening, Hudson.
2: What?
1: Don't turn around. I've got a gun on you.
2: Hey, I don't like it.
1: Louis, take Mr. Hudson's gun away from him.
2: Okay.
0: Got it, Mr. Templer.
1: Good. Aim it at him.
2: Hey, now, wait a minute. You can't shoot me with my own gun.
1: Why not?
2: That ain't tactful.
1: What other gun could I shoot you with?
2: Your own. Hey, you mean you ain't got a... Oh, mister, you are a liar.
1: And on Christmas Eve, too. Hudson, who hired you to follow Sally and me?
2: It was my own idea.
1: Louis, Mr. Hudson isn't being friendly.
0: He ain't, huh?
1: He ain't. Therefore...
2: Hey, you know, don't lose your heads, fellas.
1: We've lost patience with him, Louis.
0: We have?
1: Shoot him, Louis. He's beginning to bore me.
0: He's beginning to... I should shoot him?
1: Yes.
0: Fatal?
1: Fatal.
0: Okay. Except I don't know what my wife and 6 kids are going to say.
1: You haven't got a wife and 6 kids.
2: No, wait a minute, please.
1: Louis, we're being cruel, prolonging Mr. Hudson's agony. Put him out of it.
2: Now, wait a minute. I'll...
1: Who hired you?
2: Mrs. Worth. Mrs. Carla Worth.
1: You quite sure?
2: Strike me dead. That is, don't strike me dead. Look, if she didn't, why would I say she did?
1: You have a point there. But why should she have wanted you to follow Sally?
2: Well, she had an idea. Her husband and Sally were kind of,
1: decorating their own little tree together.
2: I couldn't put it more tactfully.
1: I see. So if you got enough divorce evidence, Mrs. Worth could hold up her husband for plenty of alimony.
2: No.
1: No?
2: Oh, Mrs. Worth is the babe with the dough. Mr. Worth is a very well-educated bum.
1: Indeed. It's interesting. Louis, let me have the gun.
0: Wait, I
2: told you the truth.
1: I'm sure you did.
0: No. Mr. Templer, that's gratitude?
1: It's necessity.
0: Oh.
1: We need him out of the way for a little while. He's out of the way. Now, Now we're going to find out who else knew that Fats Boylan was thin.

0: You know, if we visited often enough, I might even get accustomed to this joint.
1: You might also start confusing yourself with Grant. good evening, Humphrey.
2: I'm sorry the family retired for the night.
1: Well, it is late, I know.
2: I wish to retire myself.
1: Why, Humphrey, you don't look 65.
2: Good night, sir.
1: Aren't you going to ask us in?
2: No.
1: Why, Humphrey, I thought you and I were going to sing Christmas carols together.
3: Let go of me.
1: Shut the door, Louis.
0: Okay.
3: I shall complete.
1: All right, but not now.
3: Oh, you...
0: Mr. Templer, I'm going to wear that gun out, hitting people over the head with it.
1: And I couldn't have him warn anyone we're here.
0: Why, we're going to burgle the joint?
1: In a way.
0: Huh?
1: And a kinder description would be search the place, Louis.
0: Oh, for what?
1: Oddly enough, something that can't be seen or touched.
0: Sounds like a ghost.
1: Yes, and in a way it is. The ghost of a murderer.
0: It's the night before Christmas, all right, but a creature is stirring. A couple of creatures. Us.
1: Yeah, we've covered all the rooms on the other landing. Therefore, the bedroom should be here. And therefore, this should be someone's bedroom. Let's go in.
0: We're sleepy?
1: Now, if I can open the door softly enough and look in. Mm-hmm. Moonlight through the window. Yes. The dressing room. Door beyond would be the bedroom proper.
0: Proper is not a word we're in any position to throw around.
1: We'll have to go in to the dressing room. Come on, Louis.
0: Okay.
1: Wait a minute, Louis.
0: Hmm?
1: Inhale.
0: Mr. Temple, I don't usually take breathing exercises in the middle of the night.
1: Louis.
0: All right. I'm inhaling.
1: Well?
0: Perfume.
1: Mm-hmm. Familiar?
0: I could learn to love it, but no.
1: Mm. Well, then out we go.
0: You didn't care for that perfume?
1: It didn't tell me anything.
0: What do you want perfume should tell you?
1: Who killed Fats Boylan?

0: Another bedroom. We go in?
1: Naturally.
0: For a bachelor, that ain't the word you should have used. I'm beginning to get worried about this. Supposing somebody screams.
1: Pull yourself together, Louis.
0: Okay. After all, like the poet says, strong heart never won fair maiden.
1: You mean faint heart.
0: All right, so for dinner I'll eat dog food.
1: Now. Another dressing room. Well?
0: Hey, Mr. Templar.
1: Yes. The same perfume we noticed. Uh-oh, don't be frightened.
2: Why, Simon, what are you doing in here?
1: Louis and I have been testing perfumes.
2: It's the middle of the night. You're waking me.
1: I'm sorry. I'm even sorrier about something else.
2: What's that?
1: The perfume you use is very distinctive, Sally.
2: Am I supposed to say thanks?
1: No. Because the last place Louis and I noticed it was in Fats Boylan's room. Minutes after he'd been killed.
2: Oh.
1: Not good, Sally.
2: You're making all this up. No.
1: This bottle of perfume will be evidence.
2: But I didn't kill Boylan. You must be joking about that.
1: I don't think a jury would find it funny. You knew about Boylan stealing the jewels. You must have helped him.
2: I didn't.
1: But then you found yourself being trailed by Hudson, who'd been hired by Mrs. Worth. You were afraid he'd discover the connection between you and Boylan. That's why you came to my apartment.
2: No.
1: Yes, you hoped I'd throw Hudson off, perhaps frighten him. In the meanwhile, you could get to Boylan, get the jewels from him.
2: That isn't true.
1: But when you got to Boylan's place, you found him already dead, and the jewels gone.
2: I didn't.
1: It would be much better for you that way.
2: What do you mean?
1: You wouldn't be liable to a first-degree murder charge.
2: But there were detectives here while the party was going on. Boylan couldn't have stolen the jewels. They saw him leave. He didn't have them.
1: He did have them. He was playing Santa Claus, and he was a thin man. Santa Clauses, as Louis pointed out to me earlier tonight, are fat. Therefore, Boylan entered this house wearing padding underneath his costume. He left it with a large jewel box in place of the padding. That's how he did it, Sally.
2: You're smart.
1: You found Boylan. You knew his address. Therefore, you'd hired him in the first place. And therefore, also, a jury would believe you'd killed him unless you tell us who did.
2: Well, all right. I'll tell you.
3: There's really no need, my dear.
2: Oh, Claude.
4: Hey, Mr. Temple, tell him to point the gun someplace else.
1: Mr. Worth, point that gun someplace else.
3: I prefer this direction. You were saying, Mr. Temple, about the jewels?
1: The jewels were insured. Therefore, you, Mr. Worth, arranged to have them stolen.
3: Indeed.
1: Indeed. In that way, you could retain the jewels, the insurance money as well, and not worry very much whether or not your wife divorced you. Clever.
3: Boylan is dead.
1: How true. You had to see to that, didn't you? Otherwise, he might have blackmailed you for the rest of your life, or for whatever money you got out of the entire crooked deal.
3: I can see two other deaths. Yours, your friend.
1: And Sally? You going to kill her, too?
3: That depends, I should think, on Sally.
2: Claude, I never knew you intended to kill anyone.
3: There's no need to play the ingenue quite so strenuously, my dear. You were in on most of it.
2: But not murder.
3: I'm afraid Mr. Templer's pessimism is justified. I shall have to include you. But however did you get on to her, Templer?
1: Her perfume. To be precise, this perfume.
4: Well, you got him in the eye.
1: Yeah, I hope this gets him someplace more effective.
4: Mr. Templer, the trail of unconscious bodies you're leaving behind you tonight, if laid end to end...
1: Yes, Louis?
4: ...would look terrible.
5: Simon.
1: Yes, Carla?
5: You've been very sweet. Even without your whiskers, you've been sort of a Santa Claus to me. May I?
1: Oh, with pleasure.
5: Well... I never knew Santa Claus could kiss like that.
1: Santa Claus is no saint.
5: Yes?
1: Oh. Hello, Louis.
0: Mr. Templer, you better put on your whiskers. You've forgotten all about Mrs. Winterbottom?
1: Mrs. Win... Oh, well, the hour is past midnight. The tots have undoubtedly tottered off to bed by now. Louis, you may tell Mrs. Winterbottom...
0: I know. That the saint ain't no Santa Claus.

0: You have been listening to another transcribed adventure of The Saint, the Robin Hood of modern crime. Now, here is our star, Vincent Price.
1: Ladies and gentlemen, all of us who live in the United States are aware of the spiritual values of American life, our factories and machines and luxuries. But there is another side to American life, a side made up of spiritual values. Our country was founded upon faith in God. In the Declaration of Independence, it states that men were endowed by their Creator with certain inalienable rights. Thus, religious faith is part of the very foundation of American democracy, and one of our most precious national heritages is freedom of worship. By exercising this freedom, you and your families can enjoy the spiritual pleasures that come with church or synagogue attendance. Moreover, your religious leaders stand ready to give you their help, whether you need personal or family guidance. And if you suffer the loneliness natural to a newcomer to this country, the churches of your faith will welcome you. We all know that without spiritual values, the other advantages of American life have little meaning. Without faith, the family and the community become unstable. Without faith, the individual denies himself the peace and guidance of religion. The doors of your churches and synagogues are open to you. The freedom to worship as you please is yours. And so America's religious organizations invite you to find yourself through faith and to come to church this week. And may I wish you all a wonderful Christmas and for the world, peace in all the years to come. This is Vincent Price inviting you to join us again next week at this same time for another exciting adventure of The Saint. Good night.

This Adventure of the Saint was written by Louis Vittes. Our cast included Mary Shipp as Sally and Betty Lou Gerson as Carla. High Everback was Hudson, Ted Osborne, Claude. The butler, Stanley Farrar. Louis is played by Larry Dotkin. The Saint, based on characters created by Leslie Charteris, is a James L. Safier production and is directed by Helen Mack. Vincent Price is soon to be seen co-starring in RKO's production of His Kind of Woman. All you Saint fans will be glad to know that the Saint comic books are on sale at all newsstands. Your announcer, Don Stanley. Three chimes mean good times on NBC. 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

0: Hold it. 15 seconds from now, you'll see the picture he just took. 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
2: Hello, this is Tim. I'm glad you remembered to meet me here so that I can tell you more about the wonderful Christmas adventure I had with Jump Jump of Holiday House.

Well, yesterday I told you how I started out to find the North Pole and met Jump Jump, a little elf only 3 inches tall. He took me to Holiday House, where every day is a holiday, just like Christmas. At Holiday House, I met Achi Pagri, the circus clown, and Mary Holiday, Jump Jump's very best friend. I soon guessed that something was worrying Mary Holiday, for instead of being merry all the time, she was worried. Before I could ask her if she, too, were going with me to the North Pole, I and Jump Jump fell asleep. I'll be back in a jump to tell you what happened next morning when I woke up in Holiday House.

0: The next morning, I woke up in Holiday House to hear...
1: Rope up, Ben! 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
0: Who was that telling me to wake up? I couldn't remember at first where I was. And then when I opened my eyes, I thought I must be dreaming. For sitting on my nose was Jump Jump, the elf who was only 3 inches tall. He was swinging his legs with their yellow boots and imitating me as I rubbed my eyes. Then I heard Mary Holiday call.
2: Come on, Tim. Come on, Jump Jump. Breakfast is ready.
1: The breakfast is ready. The breakfast is ready. The breakfast is ready.
0: You should have seen that little elf trying to help me get dressed. He hopped and jumped from one button to the next, tugged at my sleeve, and acted as if he were dressing me all by himself. Once he slipped into my pocket, and then when his head popped out again, he was pulling my pocket knife behind him.
1: What's this, Tim? What's this?
0: It's my knife.
1: A knife?
0: Yes, for whittling.
1: For whittling?
0: For whittling and carving things. I like to carve things out of wood.
1: What kind of things, Tim? What kind of things?
0: I carve all kinds of things. Toy automobiles and toy train engines.
1: And aeroplanes?
0: Yes, and aeroplanes.
1: And scooters?
0: Yes, and scooters. I'll carve you a scooter sometime, Jump Jump. Don't you want your breakfast?
1: Carve me a breakfast, Tim. Carve me a breakfast.
0: Carve you a breakfast from wood? Oh, no, Jump Jump. I'm sure the breakfast Mary Holiday has prepared for us would be much better. Here, jump on my ear and I'll give you a ride downstairs. Here we go. Whee! And so we went downstairs to say good morning to Mary Holiday. And as we went down the steps, Jump Jump sang that funny little song of his. He never walks, he never runs, he always jumps, it's much more fun. And he's quick as the wind, and his very best friend is Mary Holiday.

0: morning, Mary Holliday.
1: Oh, good morning, Tim. My, both you and Jump-Jump look happy this morning. I think Jump-Jump has adopted you for his very best friend, Tim.
0: That's fine with me.
1: Oh, yes, Jump-Jump, I'm sure you can have lots of best friends. Now, don't get excited. We're having pancakes this morning, and I don't want you falling into the maple syrup. Yesterday, Tim, Jump-Jump jumped right into the honey.
0: Oh, all covered with honey. How sticky, Jump-Jump.
1: Yes, covered with honey, you were very sweet. But I had to soak him in a teacup of warm suds for an hour before he was clean again.
0: Well, I'd hate to fall in a barrel of honey. Let that be a lesson to you, Jump-Jump. Always look before you jump.
1: Oh, maybe that's Santa Claus telephoning at last. Yes, Santa Claus? Hello? Oh, it's you, Sleepy Slim. It's Sleepy Slim, the lion. You want to come over this morning? Oh, fine, Sleepy Slim. We'll be pleased to have you since it's your day off from the zoo. But hurry. Remember, last time it took you 2 weeks to come just around the corner to Holiday House because you stopped every two steps to take a nap. All right, Sleepy Slim. We'll be looking for you. Goodbye.
0: While Mary was talking on the phone, I'd whittled a toy scooter out of wood for Jump-Jump, and I put it by his penny plate. Jump-Jump was delighted, and when he touched it, it went ping, just like that. And right before my eyes, it was a little scooter with red wheels and even a brake. Jump-Jump was no more excited than I. Even I began to talk fast. Look, Mary Holliday, look, Jump-Jump's scooter, it's real.
1: Oh, I so it is. Oh, but don't you start talking too fast, too, Tim. I'll never know a single word that goes on in my house. Here, Jump-Jump, let me put you and your toy scooter on the kitchen tray, and you'll have a regular scooter track.
2: I want to chase the cat.
1: Chase the cat? On your scooter?
2: The kitty chases me.
1: Oh, the kitty chases you only when you tease her. Of course she chases you when you look and squeak like a mouse.
0: What was that? Sounded like a jet plane.
1: Oh, it's the wishing star. It's the wishing star. See, Tim, here from the window. Archie Pogby the clown is driving the wishing star, and he's brought Sleepy Slim the lion with him. Wave to Archie Pogby. He doesn't seem to be getting out. Hello, Archie Pogby. Hello, Sleepy Slim.
0: The wishing star is like a silver airplane with five wings instead of two, and it has a long tail. There goes Archie Pogby taking off.
3: Hello, Mary Holliday.
1: Hello, Sleepy Slim.
3: Hello. Oh, gracious, Jump-Jump, how you've grown.
1: Oh, Sleepy Slim, this is...
3: This is amazing, that's what it is. I saw you, Jump-Jump, only last Wednesday, wasn't it? Or was it Tuesday or Monday? I sleep so much that it's hard for me to know which day it is.
1: But Sleepy Slim...
3: Maybe it's Thursday. We had pork chops on Thursday.
1: Sleepy Slim.
3: Anyway, when I saw you last Jump-Jump, you were only 3 inches tall. Just no feet three. Now you must be 4 feet tall. 4 feet 1, maybe. My, how elves shoot up these days. They must feed you well. I'd rather be an elf myself.
1: Sleepy Slim, this isn't Jump-Jump the elf. This is Tim, a boy.
3: Well, why didn't you tell me?
1: Well, I tried to. This is Tim.
3: Well, pleased to make your acquaintance, Tim. I'd rather be Slim than Tim.
0: Well, I wasn't sure whether to shake hands with a lion or not. It was the first time I'd met a lion close up. He didn't look dangerous. He had big sleepy eyes and a rumpled mane. He still had on his striped nightshirt with his red flannel underwear showing through. So I nodded my head to him and I said, "How do you do, Mr. Lion?"
3: Mister? My name's not Mister. It's Sleepy, because I have to sleep so much. I'm very wise, you realize. It's really quite a strain. I have to sleep so I can keep from wearing out my brain.
0: Oh, I see. How do you do, Sleepy?
3: My name is not Sleepy. My name is Sleepy Slim.
0: But you said...
3: Can't you see that I'm Slim? I never get to eat. I never get to eat. I never get to eat. I'm very fond of eating. There's food up on my shelf. But if food I take, I stay awake. And then I think, and I can't sleep a wink. So you can see it's hard to be the king of beasts who never feast.

0: By the way, where is that elf, Jump Jump?
1: Oh, Jump Jump is riding his scooter, which Tim carved for him. He's riding around the kitchen tray, on the kitchen table. Oh, my. What was that?
2: It must be Jump Jump and his scooter. Maybe he scooted off the table.
1: Oh, here you are, Jump Jump, on the linoleum floor.
2: Is Jump Jump hurt, Mary Holiday?
1: Are you hurt, Jump Jump?
3: No.
1: Oh, I'm so glad.
3: But look at my scooter.
1: Oh, yes, Tim, look at the scooter. It's broken.
3: My scooter is broken.
1: But I'm sure that Tim will make you another one, Jump Jump.
3: One that will fly?
1: One that will fly? Scooters don't fly, they scoot. Were you trying to fly your scooter off the table?
3: Yeah.
1: Oh, Jump Jump. Oh, maybe Tim will carve you an aeroplane instead.
2: Yes, I'll carve you an airplane, Jump Jump. Or how about a helicopter?
0: What's going on? What happened while I was asleep just now? And what did Jump Jump say?
1: He just said, goody, goody gumdrop.
2: Goody, goody gumdrop? That's a silly saying.
0: Yes, of course that's silly. Rather have some pop than drop.
2: Who ever heard of Goody Goody Gum Pop, Sleepy Slim?
0: Well, I have, that's who. I've heard of Gum Pop. I popped some gum once in my face, I did. It was bubble gum. Who ever heard of Gum Pop? Why, it got in my mane, that's what it did. Why, I gave up popping bubble gum. I'd rather have a mane than brain.
1: Sleepy Slim. Tim, Jump Jump. I'm sorry, but I just can't wait around any longer. We're wasting time. We must hear from Santa Claus because every day is getting nearer Christmas. I'm going to telephone him by way of the Christmas tree hookup. That's funny. The phone's ringing all right. Oh, why doesn't someone answer Santa's telephone? Do you know what I think? Something has happened to Santa Claus, and if we don't save him, there'll be no Christmas for anyone this year.
2: No one answered the telephone at Santa's North Pole Workshop. When Mary hung up, she turned to us and said,
1: "That settles it. We'll all go to the North Pole with Tim and see what's happened to Santa Claus. We'll leave tomorrow on the Wishing Star."
2: And we did leave for the North Pole the very next day, and a very exciting day it was, too. If you'll meet me here tomorrow, I'll tell you exactly what happened on this trip with Jump Jump of Holiday House.

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0: And now let's visit our friend, the great Gildersleeve, who's been long noted for his easygoing disposition. In fact, his disposition was so easygoing, it finally went. Uncle Mort's face has been getting longer and his temper shorter, and he's starting to throw his weight around with unpleasant results everywhere it's landed.
1: Oh, my goodness, Marjorie, I'm late to the office again.
2: Oh, good morning, Uncle Mort.
1: Hey, good morning. All right, am I supposed to starve around here? Where's breakfast? Bertie, breakfast.
3: Yes, sir. What do you start off with? Grapefruit, cantaloupe, strawberries, orange juice.
1: What's the trouble? Don't the stores still sell prunes?
3: Oh, I thought you were sick and tired of prunes.
1: Whatever gave you that idea?
3: Oh, yesterday morning you flung yourself out of the house saying you're fed up, and I asked Leroy what the trouble was, and he says you're full of prunes.
1: Oh!
4: excuse me, folks, I gotta hurry to school.
1: Yeah, come back here, young man. School doesn't begin again until next September.
4: Just my luck. Oh, what am I saying?
2: Now, Uncle, why don't you sit down and eat the nice egg Bertie's fried for you?
1: That's what I'm trying to do. Bertie, what is this, a fried egg or the stopper out of the kitchen sink?
3: It's an egg, Mr. Gildersleeve, and it was cooked.
1: It wasn't cooked, Bertie. It was vulcanized. I give up. Just wrap it up, and on my way downtown, I'll drop it on a scrap rubber pile. By George, I'd like to slap a Jap in the map with this scrap. And there's going to be a war in this house, unless I start getting fed properly around here.
3: My, he's worse today than he was yesterday when he poured the coffee in his lap and then spilled the cream on his vest, thus dissolving the sugar in his pocket.
4: Yeah, I wonder what's wrong with Uncle lately. He's been as jumpy as a kangaroo on a pogo stick.
2: Yes. Poor Uncle Mort.
3: You mean poor us? We're the one he's doing his jumping on.
2: You know, I think I have an idea what's troubling him.
4: Gee, what is it, sis?
2: Uncle Mort hasn't any love life.
4: Oh, for corn's sake. Be serious, can't you, Marge?
2: But I am serious. If he could only get excited about some woman, it might calm him down.
3: Oh, you mean he ought to get unto himself a wife?
4: What does he want a wife for? He's got Marge to sew on his buttons, and you to cook for him, and Judge Hooker to fight with. What more could a guy want?
2: I don't necessarily mean a wife, Leroy, but some attractive woman he could get interested in. Then he wouldn't have time to be irritable or critical. At least we could experiment.
4: Okay, but who'll we get to turn on the glamour?
2: Well, how about Mrs. Salisbury Twitchell?
4: Nope, her face has had too many retreads.
3: Well, what do you say to Miss Rosita Callahan?
4: Oh, she's got a pen like a rabbit.
2: Now, wait a minute, brother. Who's going to fall in love with this girl, you or Uncle Mort?
4: Well, gee, I was just giving you a man's viewpoint.
2: Well, who would you pick up?
4: What about Amelia Hooker?
2: Judge Hooker's sister?
4: Sure. She's awfully nice and jolly, and she makes the swellest cakes and candy.
2: Yes. She's a high school teacher.
3: Is that so? What does she teach?
4: Oh, she teaches girls domestic silence. Gee, this will be a cinch.
3: I don't know about that. You can't make a silk purse in a pig's eye. Now, building up a romance for your Uncle Mort ain't gonna be no picnic.
2: Picnic? That's it. We'll have a picnic on Sunday and invite Judge Hooker and his sister.
3: Uh-huh. Now, make some of my famous potato salad. That ought to bring Judge Hooker.
2: And I'll ask Amelia to bake one of her luscious cakes. That should bring Uncle.
4: Yeah, and it'll probably bring all the aunts, too.

0: No, Marjorie, this is Sunday. The day I rest my feet. I refuse to go on your picnic.
1: But why not, Uncle Mort?
0: Well, you've heard about nature lovers, haven't you?
1: Of course.
0: Well, I'm a nature hater. Rocks, skunks, snakes, bees, swamps, mosquitoes. You can take all of them and give them back to the Boy Scouts and tell them to give them back to the Indians.
1: Oh, but Uncle Mort, think of all the fun we'll have at Underwood Falls.
0: What fun? Grinding the rubber off our tires?
1: No, we're saving rubber. We're taking the excursion train.
0: We? Who all's going on this pickle and potato salad promenade?
1: Well, there's Leroy and me and Judge Hooker and his sister.
0: Judge Hooker, yeah. Is Amelia Hooker going too?
1: Mm-hmm. And she's baked the most delicious devil food cake. For you, incidentally.
0: For me? But why devil's food?
1: I guess it's because she thinks you're such a handsome devil.
0: Handsome devil? Who, me?
1: Oh, Uncle Mort, that's the first time you've laughed in a week.
0: Huh?
1: Now, come on along. You'll have fun.
0: Marjorie, I told you how I feel about picnics.
1: Well, strange. I mean, you thought you were an outdoor man. She said that you remind her of... Gary Cooper.
0: What's so funny about that? Amelia's entitled to her opinion. Gary Cooper, eh? Gosh, I don't know what to say. Gary Cooper, huh? Well, I don't know.
1: Oh, why don't you join us, Uncle? We're leaving on the 10 o'clock.
0: Gary Cooper, huh? Excuse me, partner. Would you mind stepping away from that there mirror? Thanks. Yeah. Oh, I see what she means by Gary Cooper. Amelia was talking about the wide open spaces.
1: Oh, my. Isn't this beautiful?
0: Mighty pretty country hereabouts, ma'am. The air is so fine and clear. Yes. You just say the word, Miss Amelia, and I'll climb that var tree and bring you down some eagle eggs.
1: Oh, no, thank you, Mr. Gildersleeve.
0: Well, then, can I fetch you some more tater salad?
1: Oh, no, not another thing, Mr. Gildersleeve.
0: Now, Miss Amelia, no need to be formal. Just call me Throckmorton.
1: Well, all right, Throckmorton.
0: Sounds mighty like music hearing you say it, ma'am. Mind if I sit alongside you here?
1: No.
0: Oh, but... that's all right. Don't move. Excuse me, Miss Amelia, but whereabouts did you put that devil's food cake?
1: Well, I put it right where you...
0: Never mind. Marjorie, have you got a nice wet cloth?
1: Oh, Throckmorton, what a shame.
2: Yeah, that was a darn good cake. Why can't you be more careful where you put your circumference, you big pudding punch?
1: Now, Horace Hooker, stop insulting Throckmorton.
0: Oh, I don't mind. Come, Miss Amelia, let's wander down to the pond and look at the water lilies.
2: Be careful, Amelia. Don't let the big bullfrog sit on the lily pad.
0: Why, that little joker.
1: Oh, look, aren't they pretty?
0: Would you like some? I'll wait out and get them for you.
1: Oh, no, Throckmorton, you'll get your shoes wet.
0: Oh, no, I won't. I'll just take them off. And my socks and roll up my trousers.
3: Now, be careful, Uncle Mort.
0: Yeah, don't worry. Ooh, the water's cold, isn't it?
2: No, Daniel Boone, it's just your feet that are cold.
0: I'll show you, Hooker. In just a second, Amelia. I'll have your bouquet in just a... Oh!
1: Morton, say something.
2: Can't. Probably has a frog in his throat.
3: Look, his Panama hat's come to the surface. It's drifting away.
2: That's all right. He's probably weaving another one underwater.
1: Oh, here he comes. Well, thank goodness.
0: Who put that hole there? Oh, my goodness. I've ruined all my cigars.
1: Well, help him out, Horace.
2: Look at the big flounder. Here, Gildy, take my hand.
0: Yeah, thanks.
2: Is it very wet in there?
0: Oh, no, Judge. Come on in. The water's fine.
2: Hey, let go. Now look what you've done. Now I'm all wet.
0: You're telling me.
1: Oh, now, boy.
3: enough fun for one day. Come on now.
0: Yeah, I'm glad you need that.
1: Sit down here, Uncle.
0: Yeah?
1: Well, one thing good. It washed the cake icing off your trousers.
4: Gee, there must be an easier way of doing it than that.
0: Here, Leroy, please dry off my watch.
4: Okay, I'll wring it out.
2: My goodness, give me a towel, someone.
0: Why don't you just shake yourself, you little Airedale?
2: Look at me, I'm a mess.
0: Yeah, you haven't changed a bit, Judge.
1: Here's your watch, Uncle. Jeepers, look at the time.
0: Oh, it's almost time for our train.
2: And the station's a mile away.
1: Oh, gather up the picnic things, Leroy.
5: Where's your coat, Throckmorton?
0: Coat? I hung it on a limb of a tree while we were playing baseball. Oh, yes, there it is.
5: Well, I'll get it for you. Then we must hurry up. Oh.
0: What's the matter, Amelia?
5: Look, a bird. It's building a nest in your coat pocket.
0: What's that? Let me see. Look, everybody. A bird's building its nest in my coat pocket.
1: Oh, how sweet.
5: Well, what a pity we have to dispossess her after all her work.
2: Well, what are we supposed to be, the FHA? Shoo her away and let's get going.
1: Oh, Horace, you're too cruel.
2: I am not. Well, what are you going to do? Leave your coat here?
0: Yes, by George. That's exactly what I'm going to do.
1: But Uncle, you'll catch cold.
0: No, I won't, my dear. The memory of that little mother bird's gratitude will keep me warm.
4: Gee, Unc, that's the only bird in the country with a double-breasted bungalow.
2: All right, Sir Walter Galahad, come on or we miss the train. Help me with our stuff, Amelia.
5: Yes, yes, coming, Horace. That was a very sweet gesture, Throckmorton. I like that very much.
0: Now, now, Amelia. It's nothing that Gary Cooper wouldn't have done.
3: Can you carry the big basket, Uncle?
0: Yeah, sure.
1: You're leaving your coat here.
0: Well, my boy, in the first place, it's made a wonderful impression on Amelia. In the second place, the rest of the suit was ruined anyway. And in the third place, that bird that was building the nest was a woodpecker. And I never argue with woodpeckers in the first place.
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0: Love, like mumps and measles, hits awfully hard when it hits late in life, and Throckmorton P. Gildersleeve has it bad. For the past week, Uncle Mort has been wooing and wowing Amelia Hooker. It's reached the stage where he's writing poetry. Now we find the Summerfield Shelley reciting a sonnet written especially for the fair Amelia.
1: If this were in the days of old, and I a knight so brave and bold, I'd storm your castle, Miss Amelia, and on my charger I would steal you. You like that one?
2: Oh, undoubtedly, Mr. Gildersleeve.
1: Yeah, thanks, Bertie. Or do you think she'd like this one better? Two eyes of blue, cheeks soft as silk, a skin as white as grade A milk, a neck as graceful as a swan, a step as dainty as a fawn. The girl I mean is quite a looker. Her name is Miss Amelia Hooker.
2: Well, Mr. Gildersleeve, it's hard to choose between the two of them. You sure is some versifier.
1: Do you mean versifier?
2: No, it's a fire on account of that hot poetry you write. I bet you could get a job poetizing greeting cards.
1: Oh, I suppose I could, but I don't want to lose my immature standing. Incidentally, Bertie, don't mention a word about this to anybody, will you please?
2: Oh, no, sir.
1: I wanted to get your reaction, because I'm going to take Miss Amelia for a stroll through the park tonight and read her 15 or 20 of the poems I've written. There's going to be a wee fiddle moon.
3: Oh, here you are, Bertie. I just came over to borrow a pan to put under our sofa on account of the fellow she's calling on me tonight is such a drip.
1: Ew.
3: Oh, hello, Mr. Gildersleeve. How's the big romance between you and Amelia coming along?
1: What are you referring to, Dottie?
3: Oh, I heard all about your big moment. It's all over town like a newspaper in high wind.
1: Where did you hear this rumor?
3: Well, the operator at the beauty parlor told me, and she had it from one of her customers whose sister-in-law has a maid that worked next door to the judge's law clerk, and she got a straight out of Erskine Starr's column in the afternoon paper.
1: What?
3: Mm-hmm. It said, what big businessman, size 48 stub, is that?

0: What?
1: Mm-hmm. It said, what big businessman, size 48 stub, is that way about the charming sister of a prominent jurist? It looks like a romance of April and November.
0: Oh!

0: What are you thinking about, Throckmorton?
1: Those crickets, Amelia. Listen to them. It's hard to believe that they can do that just by rubbing their hind legs together.
0: Oh, dear. Is that what you were really thinking about?
1: No, Amelia. I was thinking of your lips. Like twin petals of a dewy rose. Amelia, there's something I must ask you.
0: Yes.
1: Would you give me a...
0: Yes.
1: Would you... If you got a match, my cigar's gone out.
0: Oh, really, Throckmorton, you shouldn't smoke so much.
1: I know it, but when I look at you, my heart's on fire, and I just can't help smoking a little bit. Incidentally, Amelia, I wrote a poem this afternoon. Would you like to hear it?
0: Oh, yes, I'd be glad to.
1: All right. It goes something like this. If this were in the days of old, and I innate knight so brave and bold... Well, what do you want?
2: Excuse me, buddy, but have you got a dime?
1: No. Beat it. Can't you see I'm busy?
2: Oh, excuse me. I didn't know you were engaged.
1: We're not engaged. We're just good friends. Go on. Scram.
2: But all I asked for was a dime.
1: Amelia, do you happen to have change for a quarter?
2: Oh, no. No, I don't want a dime. I want the dime.
0: Throckmorton, I think the gentleman has a cold and is asking for the time.
2: Yeah, that's it.
1: Oh, excuse me. Let's see. It's in 9:42.
2: Oh, thank you, Throckmorton. 9:42, huh? That means I've got plenty of time. Mind if I sit here for a few minutes?
1: No, you can have the whole bench. Kind of wet here anyway. Come on, Amelia, let's stroll across the grass. I still think he's trying to borrow a dime.
0: Oh, now let's forget everything else. It's a grand night for a walk, and you were starting to recite a poem.
1: Oh, yes, but I had such bad luck with the last one, I think I'll try another verse. Since I met you, I've lost all care. I feel like I'm walking on the air.
3: You're not walking on the air, mister. You're walking on the grass.
1: So what?
3: So I'm a park policeman, seeing it's against the law to trample on the turf, lounge on the lawn, or gamble on the green.
1: Who's gambling?
0: Oh, now, officer, it was purely unintentional.
3: Oh, excuse me, I didn't see you, girlie. Well, run along, and from now on, try to keep your father on the straight and narrow path. Bye-bye.
1: Why, that flat-headed flatfoot. Why can't people let people alone when people are trying to recite poetry to people?
0: Oh, come on, off the grass, Throckmorton, and do let me hear your poem.
1: Yeah, all right, Amelia, I'll try another one. Let me see. Oh, yes. Two eyes of blue, cheeks soft as silk, a skin as white as grade A milk.
4: Well, fancy meeting you two in the park.
1: I wonder if Shakespeare had to go through what I have to go through.
0: Oh, good evening, Horace.
4: Well, go on with your conversation, Gildy. Don't let me interrupt you.
1: Oh, what's the use? If you'll excuse me, Amelia, I'll run along home now.
0: Oh, but Throckmorton, I wanted to hear the rest of the, you know.
1: I know. I'm going to lock myself in my room and telephone it to you. Goodbye.

0: Never felt better, my dear.
1: Why are you making those painful noises?
0: I'm practicing some singing exercises. Don't tell anybody, but tonight I'm going to serenade Honeybun. Miss Hooker.
1: Oh, you've certainly been in there pitching the woo, Uncle.
0: Pitching the what?
1: The woo. Singing a line. Making with a heartthrob.
0: If you're referring to my tender passion for Miss Hooker, Marjorie, yes, I've been giving Cupid the jive.
1: How's everything going?
0: Not so well. Last night I hit a snag.
1: You did?
0: Uh-huh. The snag's name was Judge Hooker.
1: You didn't actually hit him, did you, Uncle Mort?
0: If I didn't, then why is my mandolin all caved in? I smacked him right in the middle of his veranda.
1: But why, Uncle Mort?
0: Well, he made a big fuss just because I was strumming a few tunes to Amelia. Not that it was very late at night. Couldn't have been much later than 3. And he came barging out of the house in his nightgown, demanding that I hand over my mandolin. He kept yelling, "Give it to me! Give it to me!" So I finally did.
1: You shouldn't have done that, Uncle.
0: I know it. Now he's refused to let me visit his sister. Reminds you of Romeo and Juliet, doesn't it?
1: Mm-hmm. But if the judge has forbidden you to see Amelia, how are you going to serenade her?
0: Well, tonight's his lodge night. He belongs to the Summerfield's Nest of the International Order of Hoot Owls. In fact, he's the Grand Screech. So he should be gone by 8:00.
1: Well, have you phoned to see if Amelia will be home tonight?
0: No.

0: Well, every time I call up, Hooker answers the phone. I'm going to try it again right now. Maybe he's gone out somewhere.
1: But suppose he hasn't.
0: Oh, I've got a scheme. I'll disguise my voice so he won't recognize me.
2: Hello?
3: Hello. What number is it, please?
2: Judge Hooker's resident.
3: Oh, George Hooky Pleasant, huh?
2: No, this is Judge Horace Hooker.
3: Oh, you Hooker Horsey, huh? No good.
2: No. This is Judge Hooker. Now, who's this?
3: You, George Hooky. See, me, Sammy.
2: No. Who are you?
3: Oh, me know that long time.
2: What's your name and what do you want?
3: Me, Lily. Only Lily Hanlonly.
2: Oh, thanks. We wash our own hands.
3: Oh, for corn's sake. I said, very smelly.
2: What are you calling about?
3: Missy Hooky. She home, huh?
2: No, she isn't. Is there any message I can take?
0: No, Judge. Just skip it.
2: Gildersleeve!
1: Now what are you going to do, Uncle Moore?
0: I don't give up very easily, Marjorie. Remember, love laughs at locksmiths and jeers at jugheads like the judge. I'm going to send Amelia a box of candy with a message inside. I read that someplace. That should do the trick. Hey, Bertie!
4: Were you calling me, Mr. Gildersleeve?
0: Yes, Bertie. Are you finished with the dishes yet?
4: I've done the dunking, but the wiping is waiting.
0: I want you to take a package over to Miss Amelia for me. Smuggle it in so her brother doesn't find it, see? Now, do you think you can act as Cupid's messenger in this case?
4: Oh, certainly, Mr. Gildersleeve. I'm the Cupidest messenger in town!

0: will be late for the meeting.
1: I'm coming, Ralph. After all, I can't start until the grand speech arrives.
0: No, but if you're late, they're liable to elect a new one before you get there.
1: Oh, they couldn't do that.
0: Oh, no. If I remember correctly, that's how you were elected.
1: Yeah, but the first thing I did was to change that rule.
0: Yeah, well, hop in.
1: Wait a second. Someone's coming to the house, I think. Oh, hello, Bertie.
2: Oh, hello, Jeff.
1: What have you got there? Something for me?
2: No, sir.
1: That must be for Miss Amelia.
2: Yeah, that's it. It's for Miss Amelia.
1: Fine. Just give it to me, and I'll take it into her.
2: But I've had strict instructions to put it right in her own hand.
1: Well, she's upstairs, and there's no use making her come down to answer the door. I'll take it.
2: I don't know whether that's right for me to do it.
1: But just give me one reason why not.
2: Okay, I'll give you a reason, but I have to go home to get it.
1: Fine. Now, just a second. There's no use you lugging that package all the way home and then back here again. Just leave it with me until you come back.
2: All right, forget this.
1: Thanks, Bertie. I'll take good care of it.
2: That's mighty considerate of you, Judge.
0: Hey, what's the idea?
1: That's Gildersleeve's cook. I've forbidden him to see my sister, and dollars to donuts, this package is something he sent her.
0: What are you doing?
1: Foiling Big Gildersleeve. Well, chocolates. Huh. Have some, Ralph.
0: Thanks. Oh, look, a note.
1: Let me see. Listen to this. Dearest darling Moonflower, I've phoned and called to see you all day long. Ah, but in vain. And who has so cruelly kept us apart? Your brother, the little tinker. Something's wrong with the S on his typewriter. I'll fool him. Tonight, when old Sourpuss is playing Hoot Owl, I'll glide beneath your window and let the golden notes of song pour out of my throat. Your fluffums wuffums.
0: Say, Judge, what are you going to do?
1: First, we're going to finish eating this candy. Then I'm going to get Amelia out of the house on some pretext or other. Then you and I are going upstairs and fill every pot, pitcher, and bucket in the house with water.
0: Why?
1: Well, when Fluffums Wuffums pours the golden notes of song out of his throat, we're going to pour the water out of the window.
3: For goodness sakes, quiet, you musicians. This is supposed to be a serenade, not a stampede.
4: Yeah, quiet, fellas.
3: Yeah. Now, you boys hide in the bushes while I tiptoe up in the porch. You get it? And I'll let you know when I'm ready.
4: Okay, Mr. Gildersleeve. Come on, boys. Yeah.
3: Now, take it easy and be quiet, boys.
5: Ah, Amelia, light of my life, list to my song of love.

0: right here.
1: It's me, Gildy. Yeah. I hope you're dripping wet, you great big drip.
0: Is that so? Well, you never touched me. I was here in the porch swing all the time.
2: Yeah, but you got the whole band. We're all doused. Now the church is right for making all that noise.
0: Oh, by the way, Hooker, that's the policeman's band.
1: What?
0: Fix yourself up pretty, Judge. You're about to have visitors.
1: I don't care. At least my sister never got to hear you.
0: Oh, no? Who do you think this is sitting in the porch swing with me? Rudy Valley?

Ladies and gentlemen, this has been our last broadcast before our summer vacation. Before we go, I'd like to express my sincere appreciation to the Kraft Cheese Company for a most pleasant year. Also, my deep thanks to our writer, Leonard Levinson, and to the members of the cast for their able assistance. Walter Tetley, who plays Leroy, my nephew, Loreen Tuttle, my niece, Marjorie, Lillian Randolph, who's Bertie, Earl Ross as Judge Hooker, Paula Winslow as Dottie Dobson, and William Randolph Mills, our musical director, and Cecil Underwood, our producer. I am proud to announce that during the 8 weeks we'll be off the air, the United States government will take over our half hour to bring you the Victory Parade. Each of the top NBC shows is contributing one program to this series, so be sure to listen in. I hope you all have a pleasant summer, and now, good night.

0: Original music heard on this program was composed and conducted by William Randolph. This is Jim Bannon speaking for the Kraft Cheese Company and inviting you to tune in again August 30th at the same time for the further adventures of The Great Gildersleeve.
1: 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This program has reached you from Hollywood. This is the National Broadcasting Company.
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4: Little Miss Honey, how are you today?
5: I know a riddle. Fine, thank you. How are you?
4: Quite fine, thank you. What is the riddle?
5: If a boy wears his pants out, what will he do?
4: Ask his father for money to buy a new pair?
5: No.
4: Get a job delivering newspapers so he can make enough money to buy a new pair?
5: No.
4: Oh, all right, I give up. If a boy wears his pants out, what will he do?
5: Wear them in again.
4: Well, that's a good one. Of course, if he wears his pants out of the house, he'll wear them back into the house again.
5: Yes, I know another riddle, too, but I'm anxious to have you read the funny, so I'll save it for next week.
4: Oh, fine.
5: So now, could we please read the funny?
4: Puck the Comic Weekly?
5: Yes.
4: Very well, I'll read that in just a moment. But before I do, let's listen to this nice man. Now, here we go with Puck the Comic Weekly. And on the first page, under Bringing Up Father, Beetle Bailey.
5: Magic words for the music, please.
4: Very well, my lady. Toot me a toot and tweet me a tweedle. Squeeze off music for Bailey the Beetle. Out at the army camp where Beetle is stationed, Beetle and his friend Bammy are helping in the kitchen. Beetle sees the cook hand a pan full of meat and vegetable scraps to Bammy.
6: All right, here, Bammy. Put these bones and scraps in that pot where I'm saving the soup stock.
7: Ought a captain order you to economize again, huh?
4: Beetle watches as Bammy walks over to a big cauldron standing on a table and dumps the scraps into it. The cook roars,
6: All right, hurry and get the floor swept, Beetle.
4: Beetle starts to sweep up the floor, which is covered with tin cans, cigar butts, and a lot of other scraps.
7: There's only one thing that keeps me from punching him in the nose. It's that he'd punch me back.
4: Last picture, top row. Beetle sweeps the stuff into a dustpan, and then walks over to the big cauldron that Bammy had dumped the meat scraps into.
7: I'll save myself a trip outside and dump this where Bammy emptied the garbage.
4: First picture, bottom row. The cook comes back into the kitchen. Beetle points to the floor and says,
7: Now that's what I call a clean floor.
6: Yeah, it'll have to do. Now go on out and peel some spuds for supper while I cook lunch.
4: That noon, the officers line up for lunch. The captain is at the head of the line. He says,
8: Well, what's in the soup you got for lunch, Cookie?
6: Oh, just about everything, Captain.
4: Third picture, bottom row. Cookie lifts the cauldron off the stove.
6: Yeah, it's a real challenge to my cooking ability to make a good meal out of what I can scrape up.
4: And then Cookie dips out a ladle full of soup and empties it into the captain's soup bowl. And out come tin cans, cigar butts, broken plates, a pair of old rubbers, and the captain roars,
6: Cookie, I think you carried this economy business too far.
7: Hey, please, Cookie, stop it. Please, Cookie, stop it.
4: In the last picture, the cook has set the cauldron back on the stove and has shoved Beetle into the kettle. And as Beetle struggles to get out, the cook roars,
6: You want to serve your country?
7: Yeah, of course I want to serve my country, but...
6: Fine, we'll serve you for lunch.
5: Oh, that was some joke on the cook.
4: Yes, Beetle thought that all of the scraps were going to be thrown out.
5: Yes, and all the time the cook was saving them to make soup.
4: Yeah. Well, Beetle certainly got himself into trouble that time, dumping the stuff he swept off the floor into the soup stuff.
5: Yes, that Beetle, he's some character.
4: Yes, that Beetle, he's some character. Well, now I'll bet you'd like to know what's happening to the princes in The Sword and the Rose.
5: Oh, yes, please.
4: All right, then, let's turn over the page and go past Little Iodine and Prince Val, turn over page 3, and there on page 5 is Walt Disney's The Sword and the Rose.
5: And you remember, it's in the early days of England when Henry was king.
4: Yes, and Henry's sister, the Princess Mary, has fallen in love with a captain of the guards named Charles Brandon.
5: And they tried to escape from England so that they could get married. Because, you see, they had to because King Henry wanted the princess to marry the king of France.
4: Yes, but last week, they were put off the ship they tried to sail away on, and they've been sent back to shore.
5: And there stand the king's men waiting for them. I wonder what will happen to them now. Do you think the king will punish Charles Brandon?
4: Well, let's find out right away. Here we go with the sword and the rose. It's merry, merry England when knighthood was in flower. Music to bewitch our story hour. Boat from the ship pulls up to the quay, and Mary and Charles Brandon step ashore from the longboat. The captain of the King's Lancers steps forward.
8: Charles Brandon, I'm charged to convey you to the Tower of London, arrested in the King's name for high treason. Your Highness will be escorted to the Royal Palace at Greenwich, where your brother, the King, awaits you.
4: Last picture top row, Charles is seized by two of the Lancers. Mary tells Charles not to despair, that she will never marry anyone but him. Next morning, at Greenwich Palace, first picture bottom row, the king is at breakfast. His chancellor is reading from a document.
9: And since abduction of the princess is an act of high treason, I have drawn up a warrant for the execution of Charles Brandon.
10: That traitor!
4: The king seizes the document and signs his name to the death warrant.
10: Causing trouble between England and France, endangering the marriage between the king's sister and Louis. There.
4: And then he returns to breakfast.
10: Now, my Lord Chancellor, you propose to stretch Brandon's neck or to shorten him.
4: Just then, Princess Mary enters the room, last picture, and is horrified to hear the Chancellor saying,
9: My lord, a prisoner of such consequence deserves the dignity of the ceremonial axe.
5: Oh, this is awful. They're going to execute Charles Brandon.
4: Yes, they're going to execute him. And the king is going to have him killed to make certain that the princess won't marry him.
5: Well, he thinks that she'll marry the king of France, then?
4: I think that's the king's scheme.
5: Well, how can Charles Brandon ever be saved?
4: Now, maybe we'll find out about that next week. But now let's turn over the page and see who's there.
5: All right. Oh, look, Flash Gordon. And Flash is in terrible danger.
4: You bet he is. He and his companions have been exploring the planet Titan.
5: And they were pursued by a terrifically huge, great big giant.
4: But they escaped from the giant and ran into the rocket ship and found that all of their weapons were gone.
5: All except some huge handcuffs.
4: Yes, handcuffs big enough for a giant. And that gave Flash an idea.
5: I don't see how Flash could ever capture a great big giant like that.
4: Well, let's read and see what Flash's plan is. Here we go with Flash Gordon. Rig-a-rig-a-doon-doon, sash-ka-matash. Let's have music for heroic Flash. Flash and Dale are making their way through the brush, Flash carrying the huge handcuffs on his shoulders. Dale wonders how he can expect to handcuff a giant 10 feet high. Flash replies, I don't quite know myself, Dale. Hey, that old tree over there. That might be your answer. Second picture, Flash climbs the tree. Hey, this tree is hollowed right down to the base. Good. Last picture, top row. Flash fastens one of the handcuffs around a huge branch. There. And then he lets the other end drop down into the hollow tree. Now to set the trap. See, the open handcuff dangles down inside the tree trunk. First picture, bottom row, Flash scrambles down. Then he takes a long pole and begins to scratch an opening in the side of the tree that leads into the hollow trunk. See, here's my plan, Dale. The object is to snare the giant's wrist in the handcuff. First, I enlarge this opening at the base of the trunk enough for my body to pass through. Then, when the giant sees me, he'll come after me. And Flash tosses the stick aside. He climbs in through the hole in the side of the hollow tree. Then I slip through the hole and scramble up inside the trunk. The giant reaches his arm in after me, and I snap the cuff around his wrist. Suddenly, the giant's head appears in the bushes, and the giant starts to approach the tree. Last picture, Flash shouts, Hey, run, honey. I'm coming down. I'll hold him off. Dale answers, No, Flash, stay there. I can get through the hole in the trunk. Yes, the giant doesn't see the handcuff dangling down inside the hollow tree trunk.
5: And Flash wants the giant to stick his hand through the hole in the hollow tree.
4: And when he reaches inside to feel around for Flash, Flash expects to fasten the handcuff to his wrist.
5: And then the giant will be caught.
4: Yes, and it might work if Dale gets through the hole in the trunk fast enough.
5: Oh, I wonder if she will.
4: Well, I'm afraid we'll have to wait until next week to find that out. Now, look across the page. There's Roy Rogers.
5: Oh, yes, and you remember Roy and Wildwood were taking the outlaws that had escaped to the sheriff when they heard somebody calling.
4: And Roy looked around and saw somebody galloping toward him and shouting for help.
5: And that means a new adventure, I'm sure.
4: You bet. So let's read now and find out what develops. Here we go with Roy Rogers, King of the Cowboys. Hi-yip-i-yo. Now, here we go with Roy and Trigger. Hi-yip-i-yo. Roy sees a young boy galloping toward him.
11: Hey, Senor Roy, two men, they chase me. They say I ride a dead man's saddle.
4: Why, it's my little friend, Chili. Hey, Wildwood, you take a prisoner to the sheriff. I'll be along later. Wildwood rides off with the two outlaws. Roy helps Chili out of the saddle. All right, now, Chili, you tell me all about it.
11: Well, I find the saddle and a dead horse down in Stone Canyon. No one is around, so I take it. But then, Senor Roy, two hombres, they chase me. They say I steal it from a dead man. But this is not true.
4: That may be them now, Chili. You let me handle this. Last picture, top row, two horsemen ride up and rein in before Roy. One starts to dismount. Roy says, Hey, you gents got some explaining to do. You're the ones have been chasing this boy.
12: Now, take it easy, stranger. Pate Preston, who ran the newspaper in Birch Creek, was dry ghost on top of Stone Canyon. This boy's got his saddle.
4: First picture, bottom row, one of the men walks up to Chili, makes a grab for him.
13: I'll teach you to steal saddles, kid.
4: Hey, you leave that boy alone. Roy makes a leap and twists the man's arm behind him.
13: Hey, what's that?
4: The other man, who is obviously the leader of the two, says,
12: Gaffer, you're a blundering fool. You scared the boy away. I only wanted to ask him some questions.
13: I'm sorry, boss. I let go my arm, cowboy.
4: Roy turns around to see that the boy has leaped into the saddle and has ridden off. He runs for Trigger, saying, I'll catch Chili and see that the saddle's returned. You can find us in Birch Creek. Last picture, the leader of the two gets in the saddle.
12: All right, come on, Gaffer. We got to get that saddle somehow. It's worth a fortune to me.
4: But Gaffer has snatched the rifle out of the saddle scabbard and is aiming at the boy.
13: There's only one way to stop that kid, boss. My way.
5: For those two men to pick on that little boy like that.
4: Yes, it is, because it's obvious that these men must be crooks.
5: Yes, because look, that man named Gaffer is aiming right straight at Chili and is planning to shoot him dead. I hope he doesn't.
4: So do I. Well, maybe Roy will find a way to stop that. We'll find out next week. Now let's turn over the page. And here on the very last page of the first section is Dick's adventures.
5: Oh, and I'm anxious to read that because Dick is searching for gold.
4: Well, we'll read that in just a moment. But first, here's that nice man again with something interesting to say. Now here we go again with Puck the Comic Weekly. And on the last page of the first section, Dick's adventures.
5: Magic words for the music, please.
4: Very well, my lady. Say them with me, please. Rickety-pack-a-zack-a-zick. Let's have music for Adventurous Dick.

0: Dick is in the early days of America in California. Gold has been discovered not far from the town where Dick was living with his friend Editor Kemble, publisher of a newspaper. Dick has convinced Kemble that he should join all the others who have gone seeking for gold. They had tried to save the life of a bargeman whose boat was wrecked in the river. When the lives of all three of them were endangered, they were saved by Indians. Kemble had ordered the bargeman to give the Indians the $1,000 reward he had promised anybody for saving his life. But instead of the reward, the bargeman began to fight Kemble. An angry man stopped the fight, made the bargeman pay the Indians $1,000, and had ordered Dick and Kemble off his property.
1: I'm John Augustus Sutter. I want no gold hunters here.
2: Well, we're not looking for gold, Mr. Sutter. We're looking for a story.
0: Sutter smiles grimly.
1: Well, I'm the only one who knows this gold rush story. It was on my land that this whole thing started.
2: Oh, golly, would you tell us, Mr. Sutter?
0: Last picture, top row. Sutter sits down on a stump and begins to tell them the story.
1: I own thousands of acres here. I had farms, stores, ships, shops. I was building this territory into something big. One day, the 19th of January, 1848, James Marshall, the builder of my new sawmill at Coloma, made a fantastic discovery.
0: First picture, second row, Dick sees the story in his mind's eye as Sutter tells it.
1: Examining the gravel in the unfinished mill race, he found some shining flakes. Late at night, in great secrecy, Marshall brought a pouch of the metal to me. We waited, then tested it with nitric acid. To my astonishment, it was gold.
0: First picture, bottom row, Dick sees in his mind's eye the two men talking in the dark.
1: I knew what would happen if the secret leaked out. No one would bother to work. Marshall and I swore silence.
0: Last picture, Sutter goes on.
1: But in spite of everything, a secret did leak out. Come, let me show you what's happening to my land.
3: Oh, wasn't it wonderful the way Dick got Mr. Sutter to talk to them?
0: Yes, it was. And now Sutter is no longer angry at them.
3: Well, I think it's good that they've made friends with the man who discovered the gold.
0: Yes, you bet it is. It's too bad, though, that his secret leaked out, isn't it?
3: Yes, it is, because so many people left all the work they'd been doing, and that's exactly what Mr. Sutter didn't want them to do.
0: Yes, he was a good man.
3: Yes. I wonder what will happen next in the story.
0: Well, we'll find that out next week. But now look underneath Dick's adventures. There's Rusty Riley.
3: Oh, yes. And I'm anxious to see what's happening next because, you remember, Rusty and Tex had been tricked off the main highway by a couple of old crooks who didn't want Tex to bring Silver Lad, that wonderful racehorse, to Milestone Farm.
0: And last week, Tex discovered that the two men were working for Velvet Kane. And Tex told them he was going to try to get back on the highway and that they better not try to stop him.
3: And you remember the sheriff had learned about the road sign being changed and had come to investigate. And he found the dynamite that was going to blow up the bridge that Tex would have to cross. I wonder what he will do about that.
0: Well, let's read now and find out. Here we go with Rusty Riley. Gallop and run till the road is dusty. Give us music for his horse and Rusty. Sheriff looks at the fuse tied to the dynamite.
1: Well, blowing up bridges is a new wrinkle in hijacking, if that's what's going on here. I'll just disconnect this wire.
0: In the truck, Tex and Rusty, a half hour later, are approaching the bridge. Suddenly, Rusty exclaims,
4: Hey, jeepers, Tex, there's two or three more men.
1: Yeah, and they're packing guns. Well, I ain't taking no chance with them.
0: Tex stops the truck and gets out, last picture top row.
1: So you're in this gang too, eh? Velvet Kane certainly made sure we wouldn't make it to Lexington. Hey, we ain't in any gang, mister. We're sheriff's deputies. We were told to stop anybody who came along here.
0: Then the sheriff approaches, first picture bottom row.
1: Oh, here's the sheriff now. He'll take over. Hey, who are you, mister? What you doing back here?
0: Tex answers,
1: My name's Purdy. I'm trainer for Milestone Farm. We were tricked onto this road by a phony detour sign. There are two men, Sheriff. One's up at that cabin about 200 yards back. Yeah, when I got to the other one, he was going to blow up the bridge. And he's handcuffed now to an 8-inch sapling. Oh, look, Sheriff. This is Rusty Riley, and here's my identification. There's a horse in that van that's got to be in Lexington tomorrow. These owl hoots pulled this stunt to stop us. Can't you just let us go?
2: Yes, please, sir. It means a terrible lot to Mr. Miles.
0: The sheriff examines Tex's identification. There nods.
1: Milestone Farm, huh? Well, okay, go ahead. But I want you to testify later.
0: Next morning, as dawn brightens the sky, last picture, Tex and Rusty are nearing Milestone Farm in their truck, which carries Silverland, the horse that means so much to Mr. Miles.
1: Well, Rusty, just over those hills and we'll be home.
2: Boy, that word home sounds good. I'll sure be glad to see Mr. Miles and Patty, too.
0: And he's believed Tex's story and was kind enough to let him go with Silver Lad.
3: And now they'll get Silver Lad to the horse show in time for Mr. Miles to prove to Senor...
0: Yes, that's right. That's Mr.
3: Yes. Senor Caldera's that Mr. Miles has much better racehorses than Velvet King.
0: And that means that Senor Caldera's will buy his horses from Mr. Miles.
3: And that'll save Mr. Miles' farm, won't it?
0: Yes. Well, maybe we'll find out about this for sure next week. Now it's time to pick up the second section of the Comic Weekly.
3: Oh, yes. And there's that funny, silly Dagwood.
0: And here we go right now on the first page of the second section with Dagwood and Blondie. Ramafoo, ramafum, zim, zam, zombie. Conjure me music for Dagwood and Blondie. The paper hanger is at the Bumstead house. Dagwood comes home from work, and Blondie says, second picture...
3: Dagwood... Will you meet us at the market in half an hour to help us carry home the groceries?
2: I'll be there.
0: And Dagwood goes into the living room, last picture, top row. He sees the paper hanger working.
2: How interesting.
0: The paper hanger looks at Dagwood disgustedly and mutters,
5: Uh-oh, the husband.
0: First picture, second row, Dagwood dips his finger into the paste bucket.
2: Isn't your paste too thick?
1: No. I've been mixing it for 30 years, and it's just right.
0: Dagwood picks up the paste brush and starts to put some glue on a strip of paper.
2: Hey, you mind if I paste up one roll? Seems like so much fun.
0: The paper hanger doesn't say a thing, just turns his back on Dagwood in disgust. Dagwood, holding the paper covered with glue in his hands, walks over to the wall. Last picture, second row.
2: I got a few wrinkles in it, but I guess you can straighten that out.
1: Hey, watch out, you're stepping in my paste.
0: Half hour later, first picture, third row, at the market, Blondie and Cookie and Daisy the dog, surrounded by piles of groceries, are waiting for Dagwood.
3: Now, why doesn't Daddy show up and help us home with these groceries?
0: Back at the house in the living room, Dagwood has gotten his sheet of paper tangled in the painter's.
2: Hey, your piece is stuck to mine.
0: He turns around. The paper gets wound around his shoulders. The paper hanger yells,
1: Stand still!
2: You stand still! You're getting me all tangled up!
0: And Dagwood turns around again, getting things into worse condition. The paper hanger gets furious and socks Dagwood. And, of course, Dagwood hits the painter. And here we go. Big fight.
1: That'll teach you.
2: What do you mean, teach me? I'm paying you.
0: First picture, bottom row, Blondie, Cookie, and Daisy the dog are on their way home carrying the groceries.
3: Believe me, if Dagwood hasn't a good excuse for not showing up, he's going to hear from me.
0: As they come up the steps, the door opens. And out comes the paper hanger.
3: Have you finished already?
1: Finished nothing. I quit.
0: Last picture, Blondie goes in the house. She sees a big lump covered with wallpaper stuck against the wall. And 2 feet are sticking out near the floor. Cookie says...
6: Is it anybody we know, Mama?
3: I'm afraid it is. were glued to the wall and covered by wallpaper.
2: Yeah, that paper hanger certainly fixed him for butting in.
3: Yes, and the room looked so nice before Dagwood came in.
0: Well, I'm sure that Dagwood will learn not to interfere anymore.
3: Yes, that should teach him a lesson.
0: Well, now I'm sure you'd like to see what's happening to Donald Duck.
3: Oh, yes, please.
0: All right, let's turn over the page and go past the Lone Ranger. Turn over page 3. And here on page 4 of the second section is Donald Duckle. Say the magic words with me. Squeegeum, squeegeum, squiddy, chicka-chack. Let's have music to fit it. Quack, quack. Daisy, Donald's girlfriend, has stopped by Donald's house.
6: Oh, hiya, Daisy. You're just in time to make with advice.
7: Oh, you want suggestions, hmm?
6: Yeah, we're doing the real house cleaning. I'm scrubbing the floor. Louie's washing windows. Huey's in charge of dust. And Dewey does dishes.
0: So Daisy walks to the house. She says,
7: takes out all the curtains and wash them. Spray closets for mops.
0: Last picture top row, she looks at the stairs and says,
7: and take that stair carpet up and send it to the cleaner.
6: Oh, no.
7: Send it to the cleaners.
0: First picture bottom row, Donald says,
6: oh, Daisy, it's not really dirty. Just dusty. A vacuum will...
7: Send it to the cleaners.
6: That's a must.
0: Sometime later that afternoon, Daisy is weeding her flower garden. She hears a voice.
6: Hiya, Daisy. Well, we're almost done.
0: She looks up and sees Donald's head over the top of the fence.
7: Oh, how about the stair carpet?
6: Oh, that. We're taking it down there now.
0: Daisy stands up and sees Donald and his nephews carrying the carpet, which is so stiff with dirt that it is still in the shape of the stairs.
6: Yep, the cleaner said he couldn't get the carpet in his truck without breaking it.
3: Oh, who ever heard of a rug so dirty that when you picked it up, it still looked like stairs?
0: We just heard about it now.
3: Oh, that Donald, he must be a very poor housekeeper.
0: Yes, you bet. Well, now that's all the time I have. But before I go, here's that nice fellow with some more interesting information. Well, honey, and all you boys and girls, I gotta go now.
3: All right, Mr. Connie Greedy Man, but I'll be waiting for you next week.
0: Okay, that's a date, and a date with all you boys and girls. Be sure to meet me with our little friend, Miss Honey, next week when I read Puck the Comic Weekly. For I'm the Comic Weekly Man, the jolly Comic Weekly Man. I'll be back to read the funnies to you, happy boys and honeys. Don't forget, boys and girls, see you all next week. Your friend...

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10: You've probably heard about the sweeping changes just made in Social Security benefits. Another 10 million people now get this protection, and benefits to folks already covered have been greatly increased. Maybe all this leaves you a little in doubt as to just where you stand. 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In just 14 minutes, Mr. Keating will tell you more about this Equitable chart and what it can do for you.
9: Tonight, FBI file number 294. Its subject, bank robbery. Its title, Quartet for Crime.

0: Tonight's case from the files of the Federal Bureau of Investigation presents the story of a gang of professional bank robbers. It is not brought to you solely for entertainment. This file was chosen in order that you might witness organized crime at work. For that is one of the most serious problems facing not only the law enforcement agencies of the country, but also facing you, the people. It is your problem as well as theirs. And if it is to be solved, you will have to supply your share of the solution. Organized crime in the United States could be greatly reduced in the very near future by one means. By the citizens of every community, building organizations that are as efficient as the criminals. Later this evening, your FBI will make definite suggestions on how you can help. Tonight's file opens in a large room at police headquarters in a Midwestern city. The nightly lineup is in progress, with 11 men standing on a small floodlighted stage being questioned by an officer.
1: What's your name?
2: Martin Adams.
1: How long have you been in the city?
2: 3 months.
1: Where'd you come from?
2: New York.
1: Ah.
2: By train.
0: Among the gallery spectators is FBI Special Agent Tony Guthrie. And as he sits watching, Special Agent Jim Taylor slides into the next seat.
1: Got a record there?
3: Hello, Jim.
4: How are you, Tony? How are you doing?
3: Well, the one I'm looking for isn't shown yet. Anybody brought in carrying money bags from the Valley City Bank?
1: Huh? Where were you picked up?
3: That's the one we're working on, as of 10 minutes ago.
4: When were they robbed?
3: This afternoon. 3 men and a woman. One of them shot up the place.
4: Anybody killed?
3: No. Robbers got $11,000, made a clean getaway.
4: Valley City Police come up with any idents?
3: Oh, partial on one.
4: One out of four, huh?
3: Yeah. The other two who worked inside wore masks. Fourth drove the getaway car.
4: Oh.
1: Where do you live?
3: Tony, there's a plane for Valley City in half an hour.
4: Well, Jim, I gotta wait to see if my witness identifies a hoodlum picked up this morning.
3: No, I'll go down alone. I'll call you the minute I get anything.

0: What time is it, Doris?
1: About 6.
0: Where's Roy?
1: Went out to get the papers.
0: He's still sore about how the job went?
1: Yeah, plenty.
0: Well, when he gets to be my age, he'll commence realizing there's good ones and there's bad ones. But the main thing still is, don't get caught.
1: That you, Roy?
2: Yeah. Yeah, I got a lot of this.
1: What?
2: Story in the paper. Listen to this. Amid wild confusion and reckless shooting, the Valley City National Bank was held up today by 3 men who subsequently escaped in a car driven by a woman accomplice. Wild confusion and reckless shooting. That's going to look nice to all of our friends, isn't it?
0: Oh, Roy, we didn't open a show. We robbed a bank. It don't matter what the papers say.
2: Well, it does to me. When I do a job, I want to be proud of it. I knew we shouldn't have taken that guy on with us.
1: Now, don't get all steamed. It's the first time he ever worked with you. He was nervous.
2: Then that's why we rehearsed, Doris. Didn't I show him every move he had to make? Didn't I lay it out so he knew what his job was every minute?
0: Roy, the headline says Valley City Bank Robbed. It don't say Roy Butler captured. Besides, we need somebody who's a little brave.
2: What makes you think Gene is?
0: He's young. That's the only time anybody's brave. I got a gun when I walk in, too, but every year I get a little more scared.
1: Why?
0: A ball player can only make so many hits. A songwriter can only write so many songs. Then they're finished. Maybe the same thing goes for a bank robber.
2: Oh, you're crazy, Charlie. Once you get a system in our business, you just keep getting better all the time.
1: That don't settle the question. Who are you going to get to replace Gene for the next job?
0: No need for deciding this minute, Roy.
2: Okay, I'll think about it.
0: If you take my advice, you'll give the boy another chance.
2: I said I'd think about it. Oh, come on, Charlie.
0: Where?
2: To pick up some railroad tickets. We're all getting out of here tonight.

0: Special Agent Guthrie speaking.
1: Jim Taylor, Tony.
0: Yeah, Jim.
1: I'm down at Valley City. This looks like one of Roy Butler's jobs. You familiar with him?
0: No.
1: Well, he's robbed a dozen banks the last couple of years all over the country.
0: Someone identify him?
1: No. He was wearing a mask, but he vaulted the railing to the safe. That's a characteristic that's peculiar to him.
0: Uh-huh. Well, who's in the gang beside Butler?
1: Well, he's worked in the past with a safe cracker named Charlie York, an old Pete man.
0: How about the other man and the woman?
1: Nothing on the girl, but we can get something on the man. He leaned against the glass partition and left a good set of prints. I wire-folded them onto Washington. This gang isn't going to be easy to catch up with, Tony. Butler has a definite pattern.
0: Yeah, what's that?
1: Well, after each job, his gang splits up and scatters. They don't meet again until Butler puts an ad in the newspaper telling them about the next job. Hey, when are you coming down here?
0: Just as soon as I can sign out and grab a plane.
1: Good. Pick up a few more pictures of Roy Butler and Charlie York from our files. I'll meet you at the airport.

0: Hi, Doris.
1: How'd you get in?
0: You're always open.
1: Didn't you ever hear of knocking?
0: I figure it's a waste of time. Where's Roy and Charlie?
1: They went to get railroad tickets. I might add that Roy is plenty steamed with you.
0: Yeah, what for?
1: The way you work the job.
0: I like to work that way.
1: Well, I got a tip for you, Gene. Roy don't.
0: Can I help you pack?
1: No, thanks.
0: Hey, Doris. You know, we ain't had much chance to talk. I don't know much about you. Where are you from?
1: Cleveland.
0: Yeah, why'd you leave?
1: I wanted to get out of Cleveland.
0: Where'd you meet Roy?
1: At a party.
0: I didn't know it went to any.
1: Used to.
0: Nothing like mileage to slow you up.
1: Hand me that box, will you?
0: Huh? Yeah. You, like dancing?
1: Why?
0: Well, when we get together again, you might give me the office. I could take you out.
1: Sonny, do you see this jewel box? It's loaded. Loaded with stuff Roy gave me. He also bought me all of those dresses and that coat. You see, I'm a grown-up girl. And I got a grown-up guy. I like it that way.
0: I still say that I... Oh, hi, Roy.
2: Hello, Gene. The express man show up for Charlie's trunk?
1: No.
2: Yeah, we better just put it on a cab.
1: Did you get the tickets?
2: Yeah. You're on the 6:40.
1: No, they don't give me much time.
0: Want a hand with your bags, Doris?
2: She can handle them, Gene. You come into the other room. I want to talk to you.

0: flight 19, now ready for departure at gate number 7. Have your loading passes ready.
1: Sorry I'm late, Jim. We ran into some weather.
2: Oh, that's okay, Tony.
1: Anything happened since we talked?
2: Come on, I'll tell you about it on the way to the car, huh?
1: Okay.
2: Washington sent me an item on that third bandit off this Prince.
1: Good.
2: He's a young hoodlum named Gene Crawford, which is another thing that doesn't fit. Butler's known for not working with rookies.
1: You sure it was Roy Butler?
2: Yeah. Police located a storage unit near the bank to hold his rehearsals.
0: 5:21.
1: Butler give the landlord any local address?
2: Yeah, but it turned out to be a vacant lot. We haven't got a chance to find out where they live, though.
1: How?
2: Crawford's mask slipped during the robbery.
1: Yeah?
2: I got descriptions from enough people. But the composite picture on him.
1: Oh, great.
2: The police showed it around and located a half a dozen saloons that he visited on the west side.
1: The west side? Is that the residential section?
2: Oh, it's kind of half and half, Tony. Crawford took a cab from in front of one of the saloons, and the police are helping us to try and find every driver who works on that line.
1: I looked at Butler's record before I left.
2: Oh?
1: They all live in the same place when they're working.
2: Yeah, that's right. Well, if we can find out Crawford's address, we'll be in great shape. Tony, I'll drop you off at headquarters on the way, and you can re-interview those bartenders, huh?
1: Okay, where are you going?
2: The cab company garage and start checking their records.

0: Let's put the bags on the seat, Porter.
1: Turn around, baby.
0: Jean, how'd you get on this train?
1: With a ticket.
0: Roy won't like this.
1: Roy is still back in Valley City. He won't know anything about it.
0: He will when I tell him.
1: But I don't think he will.
0: Did he fire you?
1: No.
0: He was going to.
1: We had a long talk. He changed his mind.
0: He'll change it back again after this.
1: Look, move over, honey. We're going to have a nice long talk.
0: Now, wait a minute.
1: I think I got you pegged pretty good, baby. And I think I got your deal with Roy added up pretty good, too.
0: Oh?
1: Main reason you stick with him is not because you go for him that much, but because he's a winner.
0: Who?
1: You like winners. All right. I'm going to give you a chance to tie up with the new champ.
0: Who would that be?
1: Me.
0: How do you win the title?
1: By taking all the dough from the next score, giving you 50% of it.
0: You mean cross Roy?
1: That's right. Like to hear the deal?
0: Not especially.
1: When we meet for the payoff after the next job, I stick up Roy, see? We grab the whole satchel, and we cut it down the middle. How's that sound to you?
0: I'm not interested.
1: Honey, I know dames better than that. Well, we got 3 hours before the train pulls into Auburn. By the time we get there, believe me, I'll have you sold.

0: Hello?
1: Darling?
0: Yeah, where are you, Jim?
1: I'm still at the cab company office. We just found the right driver.
0: Good. Did you learn anything?
1: Yeah, Crawford's living at 27 Lake Street.
0: 27 Lake Street.
1: That's right.
0: You going over there now?
1: I will if you can pick up the warrants.
0: Sure.
1: Okay, I'll meet you outside the house as quick as you can make it.

0: Quiet, Tony.
1: Just in time. When do we make our move?
0: Just as soon as the police get set up out in the alley. If we need it, they'll support us with tear gas.
1: Oh, not that it makes much difference.
0: Wait a minute,
1: now.
0: Hold it, Tony.
1: What?
0: There's the signal. Yeah, they're all set up out back. Come on.
1: All right.
0: Go ahead, Tim. Last apartment on the right-hand side.
2: Okay.
0: You better get your gun ready.
2: Yeah, I got it.
0: All right, let's see. Next one.
2: Right.
0: Here, this is it. Cover me.
2: Go ahead, Jim.
0: Hey. Look, it's open.
2: Yeah. You see anybody?
3: What do you want?
0: Who are you?
3: The janitor.
2: Where are the people who live here?
3: The three men and the girl?
0: That's right. Where are they?
3: They moved an hour ago.

0: We will return in just a minute to tonight's exciting case from the official files of your FBI.
1: Now a message on Social Security from the Equitable Life Assurance Society.
0: On September 1st, Americans discovered that they were facing a different financial future.
1: On that day, the revised Social Security law went into effect. Benefits went up 50 to 100%, and 10 million new names were added to the Social Security rolls.
0: To help you analyze your changed financial picture, the Equitable Society has brought out a new and revised edition of its famous fact-finding chart for fathers and mothers.
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1: In 5 minutes, the fact-finding chart for fathers and mothers gives you an answer you can trust, guides you every step of the way with simple, easy-to-understand pictures.
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1: That's EQUITABLE.
0: 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And now back to the FBI file, Quartet for Crime.

0: The Federal Bureau of Investigation is well aware that you, as an individual citizen, cannot negate the careful plans of a gang of bank robbers. However, it does believe these criminals present you with a challenge. They rehearse their crimes. There is nothing to stop you from rehearsing crime prevention, reviewing the basic duties you have as a citizen. You can see to it, for instance, that your home is the constant scene of good, not bad, example. You can see to it that you are present when community problems are being discussed. You can help keep your local police free from political domination. You can aid in making available adequate juvenile activities. You can serve on neighborhood committees. These things take work, hard work, and constant, unrelenting effort. You cannot afford to relax and hope your neighbor will serve in your stead. For the ranks of crime are constantly swelling with new recruits. It is long past time for the ranks of decency to do the same. Tonight's FBI file continues at the FBI field office. 4 weeks have elapsed since the Valley City bank robbery.
1: Tony?
2: Yeah?
1: You writing a report on the Roy Butler case?
2: No, Jim.
1: Well, we're due to hand one in, you know.
2: Yeah. Make a pretty thing to read, too.
1: I'll write it. Let's just go over what we've got, huh?
2: You have all the names and dates?
1: Yeah. I'm in my notebook here.
2: Well, let's just talk the whole report.
1: Yeah, let's see here. We got the ID on Crawford from the fingerprints of the bank.
2: Uh-huh.
1: Located the cab driver through the composite picture of Crawford.
2: Uh-huh.
1: Cab driver led us to the apartment.
2: Period.
1: Janitor told us about the express man showing up too late to pick up the trunk. Interviewed the express people at the station, but they didn't remember receiving a trunk from the old man that night.
2: You might mention there were three conventions breaking up that same evening, so the express office was jammed.
1: That's right. Interviewed the ticket sellers and porters. Nobody could identify the pictures of any of the men.
2: I covered the bus station and the airport, also with no results.
1: Yeah.
2: And that's the report. No results.
1: Wait a minute, Tony. There's one thing we didn't try. That's working backwards.
2: Huh?
1: The janitor said Charlie York took the trunk with him.
2: So?
1: So the reason he took the trunk with him was that the express man didn't show up in time.
2: I still don't get what you're driving at.
1: We know the date that Butler and his mob arrived down there.
2: Yeah?
1: We've got a description of the trunk.
2: Yeah?
1: If we could trace it back to where it came from...
2: Hey, that might be it, Jim.
1: I'm going back to Valley City, Tony. If I get anything, I'll call you.

0: makes a factory payroll of $51,000 every Friday.
1: Hey.
0: You remember the Davenport job?
1: Davenport?
0: Mm-hmm.
1: Oh, that's where I went in first and tried to cash a check.
0: Right. The setup here's exactly the same, only a little smaller, so we use those plans.
1: We can't use the same getaway chart.
0: I got new ones all made up here. Now, take a look at this. See, we got a main highway and two alternate routes.
1: Oh, good.
0: Okay, now start packing. I'll call and put in the ad. I want to start rehearsals day after tomorrow.

0: Doris! Doris!
1: In here, Roy.
0: Yeah. Well, get ready to travel. I found a perfect layout for us.
1: Where?
0: Sheridan Falls.
1: Well, they can't have anything bigger than a piggy bank there.
0: They do, though. The bank.

0: Special Agent Guthrie speaking.
1: Jim Taylor, Tony.
0: Yeah, Jim, where are you?
1: Centerville.
0: You having any luck?
1: I finally traced Charlie York's trunk to this place by way of five different stopovers.
0: Uh-huh.
1: Old man's got an apartment here that I located just a little while ago.
0: Well, one down, three to go.
1: No, not quite, Tony. He's gone, and nobody at the express office here remembers shipping out the trunk.
0: Oh, no, don't tell me we're stymied again.
1: Well, not altogether. I got a search warrant, went through the apartment. I found some copies of the Chicago Chronicle. York's a subscriber.
0: Well, that could be the paper Roy Butler uses for his ad.
1: Yeah, that's my guess. Tony, will you call the library and get all the back copies they've got?
0: Sure.
1: I'll fly out of here in, an hour.
0: All right, in the meantime, I'll start cross-checking the classified ad.
1: Good. Now, Butler ought to be going into action any day now. If you can find the right one, we might be able to arrange a reception committee.

0: How about it, Tony? Find anything yet?
1: Yeah, Jim.
0: No?
1: One same ad has always appeared before each of the Butler gang robberies.
0: Oh, how soon before?
1: Well, no particular period. Once it was 8 days, once as low as 3.
0: What issues are these?
1: The last month, since the Valley City job.
0: Well, maybe I can start at the other end and work down.
1: Hey! What? Hey, here it is.
0: Where?
1: This one, under personals.
0: The GCNCY, yeah. That must be Gene Crawford and Charlie York.
1: Must be.
0: Class reunion this year will be held at Sheridan Falls. If unable to attend, please wire school principal, R.B.
1: Now, that means the girl must be traveling with one of them and doesn't have to be notified.
0: Let's see, what's the date on this baby? 19th.
1: This Tuesday.
0: Let's call the police at Sheridan Falls, Tony.
1: Yeah, right.
0: As soon as we warn them, let's get down there ourselves.

0: Yes, Chief.
1: Yeah.
0: I'm sorry about this. Phone is taken.
1: How did they do that? Those the same ones? No, I'm sure. I'm sure it was. Yes, of course, all right.
2: Hey, you.
1: Yes, as soon as we can, right. Thanks very much.
3: Order.
1: We're too late, Tony.
0: Huh? Butler and his mob robbed the bank here 10 minutes ago.
3: After we warned them?
0: The police set up a trap for them, but they shot their way out. The chief said he just doesn't have the manpower for a job like that.
3: Well, did they wing Butler or any of the mob?
0: Oh, clean getaway, sir. Checking hospitals is odd.
3: Oh, if those plane schedules were different, we'd have been on time.
0: No.
3: All we can do now is subscribe to the Chronicle and wait for the next day.
0: Oh, wait a minute. The robbery was only 10 minutes ago.
3: Oh, what about it?
0: They're probably still in town. Come on, Tony, we've still got a chance.

0: That must be Gene. Let him in.
1: Okay.
2: You know, Roy, today was the first time I shot a gun in 10 years. Scared me half to death.
0: Well, I'm kind of surprised at you, Gene, being late for a payoff.
3: I stopped and celebrated with a couple of drinks.
0: To celebrate or get up your nerve?
3: What kind of a crack is that?
0: You need whiskey courage to stick us up.
3: Huh?
0: Don't reach.
3: What is this?
0: Go ahead, Doris. Frisk it.
1: Right.
0: Doris told me about your little plan.
3: Why, you dirty double-crossing
1: little...
3: I never
1: said I was going along.
2: Guess this just ain't a good day for stick-ups.
0: You know what happens now, don't you, Gene?
3: I blow my piece of today's job.
0: Suppose you didn't. You gotta be alive to spend money.
4: Grab that pair, Tony.
1: Right here.
4: That gun, Butler.
5: You're all under arrest. All right, Tony, let's get him to headquarters.
6: Roy Butler, Charlie York, Doris Wells, and Gene Crawford were all tried for violation of the federal bank robbery statute. Each received a sentence of 25 years. Special Agents Taylor and Guthrie located the hideout in Sheridan Falls of Roy Butler and his gang by checking at the express office. There they learned the address to which Charlie York's trunk had been delivered. Tonight's case told you the story of one of the 89 banks robbed in the last year. That number was once much greater. During the early 30s, the total of bank holdups in the country climbed past the 600 mark. Then in 1934, Congress enacted the first of a series of laws giving your FBI jurisdiction over virtually every bank theft. Since then, the number has decreased until, as mentioned, the last year saw it drop to 89. That is an improvement, but your FBI is not yet satisfied and will not be until the total is reduced even further, until, with your aid, it is reduced to zero.

0: In just a moment, you will hear about next week's exciting case from the files of your FBI. But first, another quick message from our Equitable Society representative on the fact-finding chart for fathers and mothers.
1: You've heard all about this famous Equitable chart. 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It's easy to get, and there are absolutely no strings attached. It's truly free. Just phone your Equitable representative and tell him you want the fact-finding chart for fathers and mothers, revised to meet the recent changes in Social Security.
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2: Next week, we will dramatize another case from the files of the Federal Bureau of Investigation. 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Its subject, subversive activities. Its title, Communist Agent.
0: The incidents used in tonight's Equitable Life Assurance Society's broadcast are adapted from the files of the Federal Bureau of Investigation. However, all names used are fictitious, and any similarity thereof to the names of places or persons living or dead is accidental. Tonight, the music was composed and conducted by Frederick Steiner. The author was Jerry D. Lewis. Your narrator was William Woodson, and Special Agent Taylor was played by Stacey Harris. Others in the cast were Parley Bear, Bill Conrad, Ed Gargan, Lamont Johnson, Charlotte Lawrence, and Roland Winter. This is Your FBI is a Jerry Devine production and directed by Sid Goodwin. This is Larry Keating speaking for the Equitable Life Assurance Society of the United States and the Equitable Society's representative in your community, and inviting you to tune in again next week at this same time when the Equitable Life Assurance Society will bring you another thrilling transcribed story from the files of the Federal Bureau of Investigation. Communist Agent on This Is Your FBI. Stay tuned for the adventures of Ozzie and Harriet. There's fun for the whole family when Ozzie and Harriet come your way next.
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1: In just a moment, you may be able to hear the faint scratching of a phonograph needle on a record. This blank record is recording the voices of two people, that of Mrs. Sainsbury and that of a murderer, Secretary Kufnick. A microphone is hidden in a wastebasket in her hotel room. Wires lead across the carpet, out the window, and up to a room on the floor above. It's a tense moment for Pat Ryan, who is hidden in Mrs. Sainsbury's room. Terry and Hotshot Charlie are operating the portable recording equipment in the room above. So stand by.
5: Oh, here comes Quaker with a bang, bang.

0: soft, sweet Sparkies have vitamins, do tell. 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
1: Hi, gang. Feeling smart today? Then tell us, when is a door not a door? The answer is, when it's a jar. Uh-oh, I left myself wide open on that one. And say, when is a package of breakfast cereal not a package of breakfast cereal? When it's empty, of course. And gang, that's a sorry state of affairs. Especially if that package happens to be Quaker Puffed Wheat Sparkies. Man, oh man, you don't want to miss out on these delicious ready-to-eat breakfast grains a single day. I'll say not, for there's no beating this eating. Quaker Puffed Wheat Sparkies are shot from guns, exploded 8 times larger, and have a swell comeback for more flavor and come-again crispness that makes them a taste treat you'll want to repeat. More than that, these giant kingpin kernels are good for you. Yes, indeed. They provide the wholesome proteins, food energy, and iron of wheat in these easy-to-digest, crispy, puff grains. So see to it you always have a good supply on hand at all times. That's Quaker Puffed Wheat Sparkies. They come only in the big Quaker packages that are red and blue. They're the ones for you.
2: I don't know if you can hear that or not. It's very faint. But the machine is recording every word that is said in room 301. Terry and Hotshot Charlie are listening through headphones, while in a nearby chair, somewhat confused, sits a man named Mossbunker. He barged in unexpectedly and insisted that he had prior right to the hotel room. But Terry finally got him quieted down. As the record continues to turn on the machine, let's turn our attention to the leading figures in this affair, to room 301, where we find the French wife of Conrad Sainsbury trying her best to remain calm as she faces the oldish, youngish Mr. Cuffney.
3: As I said to you when you spoke to me in the lobby a few minutes ago, Mrs. Sainsbury, you'll be wise to think twice before you go to the police.
4: Monsieur Cuffney, I know you have killed my brother Pierre and Dr. Fontaine on the yacht. And my husband, he know you do that, too.
3: Well, my dear lady, if your husband knows that, why doesn't he go to the police? Why doesn't he turn me in?
4: Well, Lord, it's because you know so much about Conrad. If he tell about you, you will tell about him, so he does not speak. But with me, it is different. I will speak, oui.
3: You are the victim of your own hysterical imagination, Mrs. Sainsbury.
4: Yes, it is so, and so much hysteric. But this time, I fear for myself. I fear you talk with my husband. I listen at the door. Monsieur Cuffney, I know what you say.
3: You didn't ever hear me admit any crime.
4: I hear that is what you speak, and I will tell the police.
3: This little conversation is just between us, Mrs. Sainsbury, just between us.
4: Monsieur Cuffney, then you admit you're guilty to people on the yacht?
3: Yes. Yes. I got rid of Pierre, and if Dr. Fontaine had not seen me throw Pierre overboard, well, the doctor would be alive today.
4: Are you still this to me?
3: Why not? So I killed Fontaine with a dagger I took from your husband's cabin. Just in time, too. A Fontaine would have reached that meddler Ryan and his friends. But Fontaine didn't talk, I'm sure of it. And neither will you.
4: You will not kill me. I'm not afraid. No, I'm not.
3: My dear lady, killing you is a waste of time. I can do plenty of harm to your husband, ruin him. And that means you'll again be just what you are, a cheap, frowsy gold digger who managed to charm a wealthy man into marrying you, a man 30 years older than yourself.
4: That a fool?
3: Forgive me if I speak plainly, but I want you to know just how foolish it is for you to make trouble for me.
4: If it is so, I do not go to the police. If I do not speak of what you tell me.
3: Oh, then things go on as usual.
4: But you kill those men. You do not want ever to find these other men, Jean-Queen.
3: That is right. I don't want your husband to continue his search for the person known as Dr. John Quill.
4: So you kill Pierre because it is so he can show where Jean Quill is living, oui?
3: Exactly.
4: You do not like these Dr. Jean Quill, huh?
3: You're curious, I must say.
4: As you say, this conversation is just between us.
3: Is it?
4: Oui, maybe. Seulement vous et moi.
3: You may be a lot smarter than I give you credit for. After all, you are clever enough to trick Sainsbury into making you his wife. Although you'll never know how I tried to prevent that mistake.
4: You do not try to help Conrad. You are the devil, the snake.
3: Well, my dear lady, I have one other proposition. Listen closely. You do not love Sainsbury, neither do I. He's a slave driver and a bully. He cares nothing for you. He's simply pleased to have you as a decoration. You are quite attractive to be the wife of a man so much older.
4: I do not see what you mean.
3: Wait, please. Someday your Conrad is going to get rid of you. How? I do not know. He'd get rid of me if he dared. But I have my own private records, and should I die suddenly, they would be turned over to people to rival newspapers who would be glad to wreck the Sainsbury's empire. And you'd go with it, my dear lady, all the way to the gutter.
4: What is it you wish to speak? I do not understand.
3: You'd be very smart to come over to my side. Play the game with me. Working together, we can really handle Sainsbury. You'll end up with a fortune of your own. And you can snap your pretty fingers at the great dictator. And that's what he is. A dictator of a paper empire. How does the idea strike you?
4: No, I do not think like this before.
3: Take your time. There's no hurry. But be smart. Keep your pretty mouth shut. Use your head. I'm sure you'll wake up to your senses.
4: Why, monsieur, is it wrong to find Dr. Jean Quill who is lost? Why do you wish to stop Conrad from going to Indochina?
3: Because I am the man who brought Dr. Quill to Indochina. I thought he'd died. Not afford to have him found alive.
4: Yes. It is all what you call the terrible puzzle.
3: It isn't a puzzle, my dear lady. But you need not bother your pretty head about such things. All I want from you is your agreement to do things my way.
4: Monsieur, I must have the time to think.
3: Very well. There's really no hurry. We'll talk again. So, good night.
4: Maman. Mon Dieu, I am so upset.
3: I can understand that.
4: How do I know I can trust you? How do I know you do not lie? How do I know you would do not what you call the
3: double cross?
4: Oui, it is so. How do I know? You talk to me, then you go and talk to Conrad. You make much trouble for me.
3: I see what you mean, my dear lady.
4: You have killed two men, alors. You have made Conrad afraid of you. You have kidnapped the great Dr. Jean Quill, eh,
3: monsieur? Yes, and you don't want anything to happen to you, naturally. Yes, I can use a pretty woman like you. You'll be useful to me.
4: Monsieur Coveney, why did you steal Dr. Jean Quill and take him to Indochina?
3: It's a long story. Too long to tell right now.
4: But what is it you wish me to do for you?
3: Just do all you can to stop your husband from leaving Hong Kong and starting for Indochina. You can surely make many delays, pretend to be ill. He'll not leave you here and go on without you.
4: Monsieur Coveney, I do not assist you until you explain the answer to my question.
3: But you will help in this matter.
4: Conrad is the old fool. You have seen I could not love him, but I do not throw away everything because you come here with the fine talk, you know.
3: Well, about Dr. Quill. He gave up his fine practice in New York, disappeared. I happened to be in San Francisco when I met him. He did not know who he was.
4: Dr. Quill did not know himself?
3: Amnesia. Mm. He was a victim of overwork, brain fatigue. But I recognized him.
4: Yes?
3: I was sailing for China. I hated John. I've always despised him. Always. He was so successful, and I was just a fly-by-night newspaper man. I hated the great Dr. John Quill.
4: But why do you hate this man? That is crazy.
3: Yes, so it was. Crazy. So, when I saw he didn't recognize me, well, I took him aboard ship. It was no trouble. I wanted to get him out of the way.
4: Why did you not kill him? Killing is easy for you.
3: Killing is something you have to build yourself up to. Anyway, I didn't want to kill John. I just wanted to lose him from the world. And I did. Yes, I did.
4: But why? Why did you do that to him?
3: Because, my dear lady, Dr. John Quill is my half-brother.
4: Oh, is your half-brother? Oh, mon Dieu. So that explains why you do not wish to find him.
5: I thought I'd lost him. He didn't know who he was. I left him in Indochina. People thought he was working for the Japanese. He had a small plantation. He was content. It started a new life. But now your husband gets this insane idea of going in search of Dr. John Quill. I cannot let this expedition succeed. John must not be brought back. There's much more I could tell you, but you know too much already.
2: Do you hear the sound of the recording machine? Recording the answer to Pat Ryan's oft-repeated question, why did Cuffney kill Pierre and Dr. Fontaine? Why does he want this Indochina expedition to fail? But all that Cuffney said has been faithfully recorded in the hotel room above. That means plenty's popping. So stand by.
0: Quake, the puppy party, the week that shot from gun. Here comes Quake with a bang, bang. Ra-da-da-da-da, bang, bang.
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2: 1.5 miles below the surface of the South Pacific Ocean. 1.5 miles under the water, away from the daylight and the air that's so precious to all of us. That is the position of the stolen Euclidean submarine, in which Mrs. Gregory, Captain Tex Bradford, Jerry Hall, and Joan Gregory are trying to escape from the Magic Island. It would seem that they've done a fair job of escaping, as they're now 500 miles from the strange island. But things are not going along any too well, and Captain Bradford, left in control of the submarine, while Jerry and Joan are resting in the stern section, is admitting to Mrs. Gregory that he doesn't feel very happy about the situation.
3: I know you have complete confidence in Joan's knowledge of these Euclidean machines, but is it safe to stand still right here?
4: I think it's a lot safer to stand still than to run a machine I don't know much about into something I know nothing about.
3: Well, are we securely anchored?
4: We are, but it wouldn't matter if we weren't. Have you any idea, Pat, what the pressure is under 9,000 feet of water?
3: Well, I know it must be enormous, but
4: yes, you bet it's enormous. And we won't do any drifting, except if some current might move us a little. And Joan reminded us that currents are scarce along here, so we're safe.
3: 9,000 feet below the surface of the sea, and safe?
4: Joan says so, and she knows.
3: I wonder.
4: Wonder?
3: Yes. Wonder if we're not putting too much confidence in all of these Euclidean inventions.
4: Well, so far they've done everything that was claimed for them. They're perfect, as far as I can see.
3: Is anything made by man ever really perfect?
4: No, of course not. We've seen enough of these things to know that we're better off with them than we would be without them.
3: When we're in such a position as this, yes. And what worries me most is that we're always in such a position. That's what makes Euclidea so terrifying and fascinating. It would be almost worth going over to their way of thinking to assure your safety.
4: Now, Pat, you're incurably romantic. And you're looking at all this as something very wonderful. I warned you when we started on this cruise that there wasn't any such thing as magic. But every time Jerry called that weird colony a magic island, you took it for granted. These scientists aren't magicians, Pat. And they aren't friendly or warm or reasonable. They're hard and bitter and clever and cruel.
3: How do we know that they are?
4: What?
3: How do we know that they're all those things?
4: They've kept us pretty tightly imprisoned for some time, haven't they?
3: Have they ever harmed us, though?
4: Those ray guns?
3: Oh, those ray guns have done nothing more to any of us than just to put us to sleep.
4: Even so, I'd just as soon pick out my own times to take a nap.
3: Oh, of course, Tex. It's a little surprising to drop off to sleep suddenly when someone else wants you to. But what I'm getting at is something larger than that. The real reason behind all the activities of G-47 and his scientists.
4: That's easy enough. They're building up the greatest collection of mechanical and electrical devices the world has ever known. And when they complete their work, they'll simply take the world over.
3: But might the world not be better off?
4: Better off?
3: Yes. If all the nations were controlled equally, it might be a means to prevent war.
4: Yes, it might. But I'll bet G-47 hasn't any such beautiful ideas.
3: Well, I believe he has.
4: You think that bunch of scientists have buried themselves out here in the Pacific Ocean to spend their lives thinking up things beneficial to the world?
3: Why not? Scientists have been giving their lives to help the world since histories have been recording their doings.
4: Yes, I know, Pat, but...
3: And we haven't any reason to think otherwise of G-47 and his men.
4: You've certainly suffered a change of heart since our first landing on Euclidea.
3: I've learned a lot about the Euclideans.
4: So have I, and I don't care much about them.
3: Oh, I'm sorry, Tex. I didn't mean to start an argument with you. It's just that... Oh, I can't express exactly how I feel.
4: Well, don't let it worry you. We've been under such a strain for the last few weeks that everything is out of proportion. You'll be able to organize your ideas when we get home.
3: When we get home. Home. Only a little matter of 3,500 miles, and we're hurrying home by standing still, firmly anchored under 1.5 miles of water.
4: Well, Joan said it was best to remain anchored for a while, for she and Jerry had to have some rest. And navigating a submarine at this depth is something about which she knows a whole lot more than I do.
3: Oh, very well. I suppose there's nothing more to do.
4: Then I'll call the youngsters to take over in a few minutes, and then we'll get out of their way and let them handle it.
5: 12B to J24Y. Johnson to Gregory Boat.
3: Tex, it's Johnson.
5: Johnson,
4: yes, quiet.
5: To Bradford. I've not been able to raise you. Answer if you can hear my signal. J24. J-12C to J-24Y. J-12C at Wilmington to Gregory boat.
3: Couldn't we answer him, Tex?
4: Joan said no.
3: But the Euclideans have our position anyhow.
4: We don't know if they have it exactly.
5: J-12C to Bradford. Johnson to Gregory boat. Waiting for instructions from you before proceeding with plan. Can you hear me?
3: What does that mean, Tex? Waiting for instructions before proceeding with plan?
4: It sounds as if it meant that he was waiting to hear from me before compounding the formula and organizing our party to return to Euclidean.
3: Well, he should know better than that. Johnson doesn't need any instructions from you or anyone else to do the things he will have to do.
4: Exactly. Then his message means something else entirely.
3: What else could it mean?
4: That's what I don't know. Unless... Yes, that might be it.
3: What text?
4: Those Euclideans. They have agents all over the world. Johnson may have found that they have someone watching him in Los Angeles.
3: In that case, they might take the formula away from him.
4: Yes, and in that case, Johnson would be smart enough to keep the formula hidden and do nothing without hearing from us.
3: But he may be in danger. Those men mean business.
4: I thought you were ready to believe they had only good intentions.
3: Why, I think they mean to use their inventions for good, but I'm even more sure that they wouldn't stop at anything to gain your formula. I wish we could warn Johnson of our position.
4: Well, it can't be done, Pat, so we'll just have to be patient.
3: Well, if we can receive his radio messages in safety, how could it do any harm to send him one?
4: He might learn a lot more on the island by intercepting our messages than they would from Johnson's.
3: I suppose so.
6: Have you had a message from Johnson?
3: Tex, it's Joan. They must be awake.
7: I'll say we're awake. What's going on there?
4: Well, suppose you and Joan hurry up forward and we'll tell you.
6: We will join you in the control section at once.
3: Perhaps Joan will know how to get a message to Johnson.
4: Perhaps, or she may agree that we'd better take a chance and send it, even if the Euclideans do hear us.
8: I sure got a lot more sleep on that steel mattress than I expected to get.
9: How many times have I told you that everything designed by the Euclideans would perform its appointed tasks perfectly?
8: And how many times have I told you that I'm not so crazy about everything the Euclideans do?
4: Now, you two forget your argument for a minute and listen to us.
9: Certainly, Captain.
8: Okay, Tex. What do you want?
3: We just had a message from Johnson.
4: Yes, and it might be mighty important that we get an answer to him at once.
8: Hey, this boat isn't moving, is it?
9: Obviously not.
3: Well, Tex thought it better to anchor. We were making only 2 or 3 knots.
9: You were wise, Captain Bradford. We may ride safely at anchor here for an indefinite period.
8: Okay, never mind about how safe we are. What about Johnson?
4: He's apparently in some sort of trouble. Or at least we figured that from the unusual wording of his message.
9: What did he say?
3: He said he was making no attempt to complete our plans until he heard from us.
9: And that is not logical?
4: Far from it. Johnson knows everything to do exactly as we would do it ourselves. And when he seems uncertain, he's got a good reason for it.
8: Hey, how about sending him a message, Joan?
9: That depends entirely on Captain Bradford's view of the matter. If this is serious enough to warrant it, we must send the message.
3: Well, I think it's serious enough to warrant doing anything we have to do.
9: Then we will send a message to Johnson.
8: But Tex, what wavelength did you get his message on?
4: 3 meters. That's the best on our set at home.
5: J-12C to J-24Y. If you are getting this, listen carefully, as this may be my last message for some time. Danger threatens original plan.
3: Danger?
4: Quiet, Pat.
5: Radio tampered with. Safety deposit. Formula. Do not come to. Stay away from. John.
8: Hey, something's wrong.
3: What happened to the radio?
9: It was not this radio.
4: Something happened to Johnson's set. He said danger threatens. Then the set started to cut out. I didn't get the rest of his message.
8: I thought he started to say stay away from Los Angeles.
3: Yes, I heard that.
9: This should be a time for great accuracy. Johnson started to say, do not come to Los Angeles.
8: Well, that was the idea anyhow. He tried to say something about the formula.
3: And he mentioned safety deposit. Tex, the formula.
4: Yes, Pat, it's in a safety deposit box at the bank. But no one will ever get it.
9: Euclideans will find it comparatively simple to enter any bank in your world and take from it anything they may desire.
8: Oh, golly. I guess that's right.
3: Oh, Tex, your formula, they know where it is.
4: Yeah, I'm afraid they do.
3: Oh, and they'll get it.
4: Oh, no, they won't.
9: They will easily get into your vault at the bank.
4: Yes, and if they do, they may get their clothes taken off, or worse, for their trouble.
8: Gee, Tex, how have you got it protected?
4: Most natural way in the world. I protected the formula with some of the compound.
3: You've actually placed some of your universal solvent in that vault at the bank?
4: Right. The bank officials cooperated with me in giving me a small, unused section of an old vault. And the solvent is so located there that any disturbance or opening the vault with anything except the combinations known only to Johnson and myself will bring together the two portions of the formula. The universal solvent will be compounded immediately, and flowing over the written formula will destroy it in a fraction of a second.
9: You are well protected, Captain, and your foresight is admirable.
8: Oh, you bet. And it was a good idea, too.
3: Then you're not worried about your formula, Tex?
4: Not much, but I am worried about what they may have done to Johnson in trying to get the formula from him.
10: Hey, Tex, let's call him on the radio. You know, even if his set's gone bad, it'll help him just to know we heard him and we're on our way to California.
3: May we, Joan, dear?
9: The emergency warrants the risk. I will attempt to raise Johnson. He was on 3 meters.
4: Correct, Joan.
9: I am turning all reserve electrical power in the entire boat into this transmitter. You may now reach Johnson with ease, Captain.
4: I'll try it. J24Y to J12C. J24Y to J12C. Bradford to Johnson. Gregory boat to Wilmington. Hello, Johnson. We got your last
11: J12C
4: message. Do nothing
11: to
4: until...
11: J12C to J24Y.
3: Oh, that isn't Johnson.
11: Gregory Land Station.
10: Sounds
11: calling
10: funny,
11: Gregory
10: didn't...
11: boat. You will answer if you are hearing me, Bradford.
10: Hey.
11: Answer at once.
10: Sounds like one of those Euclideans.
9: That is one of the most brilliant and most dangerous of all the Euclidean scientists. Thales, the chief electrical authority in the world today.
11: I am fully aware that you are Mr.
9: Bradford.
11: You will gain nothing by attempting to conceal your position. Your entire course is watched. I will give you 10 seconds to answer me. 10 seconds for the combination of the vault where your formula is kept. Think rapidly, Captain Bradford. You have only 10 seconds.
3: Tex, will you answer him?
10: Don't do it, Tex. He's bluffing.
9: I think we may safely defy him.
4: We'll risk it, and we won't answer him.
3: But he said 10 seconds. What can he do to us?
4: We'll know in a couple of seconds.
11: You have had your chance. Now you will never see your homes again. Nor will you return to Euclidea. You will never leave the floor of the ocean where your submarine now lies. You have failed.

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0: Once again, the Damon Runyon Theater brings you another story by the master storyteller, Damon Runyon. And this one, All Horse Players Die Broke. And to tell it to you, here is Broadway.
1: Thanks. Well, it is during the race meeting at Saratoga. And one evening, I am standing out under the elms in front of the hotel with Sally Appleby. And the scene is as follows.
2: Broadway, take a look at that guy.
1: Which guy?
2: Red. The one picking up newspapers. Street.
1: I see. Now, what about
2: him? It seems to me I know. You?
1: I do not know. He's a pretty shabby citizen. No, I cannot place.
2: Neither can I. He looks familiar. Ah, well, this is neither here nor there.
1: With that, Sally walks inside the hotel. But I stay behind for a couple of seconds to take another look at the guy who is picking up newspapers and tucking them under his arm. It seems to me that his face is familiar. Right then, I cannot place it. However, later I find out who he is. And what happens when I do is something I will never forget. And I will tell you about it in a minute.

0: Well, it is after I have something to eat, and I am once again standing outside the hotel. I forget all about the old guy until suddenly I look over and see him standing next to me. He is looking at me hard, and I begin to feel a little uncomfortable because I am sure this is going to be a touch. Then the old guy says as follows.
1: How has your luck been, Broadway?
0: Pretty good. Wait a minute, you call me by name.
1: Yes, I did. Don't you remember me?
0: Let me see. Come closer to the light.
1: Now do you know who I am?
0: I am very sorry. Your face seems to slip my memory. That is, for the moment.
1: For the last 10 years, you should have said.
0: 10 years?
1: Look closer, Broadway.
0: Yeah, sure. I do know you. Fritz. It is Fritz.
1: How are you, Broadway?
0: I am first rate. And you?
1: Very well, thank you. I'm a bit older, of course.
0: Oh, sure. Getting older is a habit nobody breaks himself up. Well, Fritz, how are you doing?
1: At the moment, quite badly. Quite badly, Broadway.
0: I take it the GGs are running out on you.
1: Well, to tell the truth, I haven't been able to play so far this meeting.
0: I see.
1: Nevertheless, I expect to put down a few bets before the meet ends.
0: Oh, sure.
1: You know, this is the first time I've been in Saratoga in 10 years.
0: It is that long, huh? Tell me, Fritz, where do you keep yourself for 10 years?
1: Oh, here and there, but I had to come back to Saratoga. I had a feeling I should come back.
0: Feeling? I do not know quite what you mean.
1: It's quite foolish, I suppose, but I had a feeling I'd find her.
0: Her? Oh, I remember. Emerald M.
1: Yes. Emerald M. You remember her?
0: Oh, sure. How is she?
1: I don't know, Broadway. I haven't seen her in 10 years.
0: But you expect to find her here?
1: Yes. I don't know why, but I do.
0: Sure. By the way, I am going to have something to eat, and...
1: Isn't it rather late for dinner? Didn't you already have yours?
0: Oh, I am a very late eater. And it just happens that today I pick a 10-to-1 shot in the fifth, and I am feeling pretty good about it. In fact, I believe that when good luck hits, it ought to be spread around a little, huh?
1: Thank you, Broadway. I'll just have a cup of coffee.
0: We go into the restaurant, and on the way in, I get to thinking about old Fritz. In his day, he is the best handicapper who ever looks at a form sheet. In fact, he makes more than a good living. He has more potatoes than anybody else in the business. Then he hits a bad spot, and it gets worse. I wonder what happens to him. So does everybody else. Well, I find out when he has finished eating.
1: I seem to have been rather hungry, surprisingly so. I meant only to have a cup of coffee.
0: I do that myself sometimes, Fritz. In fact, just smelling food makes me hungry, even when I think I am full.
1: Yes, well, I insist on taking the check.
0: Next time, Fritz.
1: Well, all right. Next time, perhaps tomorrow.
0: That could be.
1: It's good to see you again, Broadway. I haven't seen any of the old crowd for 10 years.
0: Yeah, we wonder what becomes of you.
1: Oh, I ran into a streak of bad luck.
0: A long one, huh?
1: Yes. You know, there was a time when I could pick 7 out of 8.
0: I know. Many is the time the citizens take your word about it, Gigi.
1: I can't explain what happened to me. However, that's by the boards now.
0: Tell me, Fritz, where do you keep yourself?
1: Just any place, here and there.
0: I see. But what about Emerald M?
1: Emma. I'll find her here, Broadway.
0: How do you know this?
1: I can't explain that either, Broadway. I was in San Francisco and I got the feeling that if I came back here, I'd come back to Emma.
0: So you come back?
1: Yes. This was the last place I saw her, spoke to her.
0: Oh, do you have a fight?
1: Not exactly. More of a disagreement, so to speak.
0: Oh, sure. More of a disagreement. She is a beautiful doll. Especially when she is wearing all the emeralds you give her.
1: She loved them. They were her favorite gem. I felt by giving them to her, I was expressing my love for her.
0: Especially if they are big enough.
1: You're a cynic, Broadway.
0: Mm-hmm. But, what about him?
1: You really want to hear what happened?
0: If you wish to tell it to me, yes.
1: I'd like to talk to someone.
0: I am a very good listener.
1: Yes, I know. Well, it was 10 years ago, just about the time I started the bad streak. Emma had come here with me, and one evening I returned to our suite. I'd had a rather bad...
2: Fritz? Fritz, that you?
1: Uh-huh.
2: You're late.
1: Yes, I had a few things to clear up.
2: Paying off, for example?
1: That's it.
2: How much went down the drain today?
1: Not much.
2: How much?
1: That dinner?
2: Fritz, look at me.
1: I always do, Emma. You're lovely.
2: How much today?
1: 20.
2: 1,000?
1: That's right.
2: $20,000. Just like that.
1: Well, it can't last this way, Em. I'm in a bad streak. It'll clear up.
2: When?
1: Soon.
2: Fritz, I can't stand it anymore.
1: I know, baby. Things are a little pinched,
2: please,
1: but...
2: no buts. Let's settle down, Fritz. Let's stop feeding all over the country from one track to another. Here, you'll need these.
1: No, not yet.
2: Take them.
1: I gave them to you.
2: Look. I know you haven't got $20,000 to pay off.
1: But I have.
2: No. I saw the manager of the hotel. Rather, he came to see me while you were out.
1: Tell him to keep his nose behind the desk downstairs.
2: I did. But first, I promised him the bill.
1: I'll pay it.
2: Take these, Fritz.
1: I bought these emeralds for you. Keep them. Now, I've got some sure things lined up for tomorrow. I'm at the end of the bad streak, Em.
2: You're not going to play tomorrow, Fritz.
1: What?
2: If you do, you'll never see me again.
1: You're kidding.
2: On the square.
1: The way I make a living was good enough for you when everything was fine, but now that it's a little rough, you want to call it quits.
2: I don't want to call anything quits.
1: Until you find a better way of saying the same thing, this'll do.
2: No, Fritz. Look at me. Look, I don't care about myself, but look what this is doing to you.
1: What do you mean?
2: You've got yourself talked into believing you can't lose. You made everyone else believe it, even me. The last few weeks have talked me out of that idea. You can lose, Fritz. You are losing.
1: Oh, a few bucks. I've won more in a day
2: I'm
1: than I...
2: I'm not talking about money. I'm talking about you and about me.
1: I'm way behind you, Emma. I don't understand.
2: Look at you. Your clothes.
1: Well, what's clothes got to do with it?
2: Unpressed. Spots. You didn't even shave this morning.
1: I didn't have time.
2: That's it, Fritz. That's it. You didn't have time. You've got a fever inside you that makes you think you can get back all you've lost. I don't know how to say it, but I feel closed out. I'm running in every race against every horse you bet on, and I always lose.
1: You're tired. You wouldn't speak that way.
2: Yes. I'm tired. Fritz, I love you. I married you. I want to keep you.
1: The odds against losing me are too big to figure, Em.
2: What are the odds against you losing me?
1: I've never figured them.
2: Are you still going to play tomorrow?
1: I have to.
2: Then I'll post the odds. And Fritz, they're big against you. Very big.
0: So that is what happens, huh, Fritz?
1: Yes.
0: And do you play the next day?
1: I played Broadway and lost.
0: How much?
1: I've forgotten that.
0: Oh, I see. And you never see her again, huh?
1: No.
0: You figured that you will not go back to her until you make yourself a stake, is that it?
1: That's it.
0: Does she ever try to find you?
1: I heard that once or twice she did, but I always felt that I should wait until I was able to go back to her with everything we had before this bad streak.
0: Yeah. But is that not liable to be quite a spell? I mean, well...
1: I know. I know exactly what you mean, Broadway, that I'm finished, washed up, done for. I couldn't pick a winner if my life depended on it.
0: Well, Fritz, that is not exactly it.
1: Never mind. You're not the only one who thinks the same. But I know different, Broadway. I do. And I'm very close to coming back. Very close to that and Emma.
0: You seem very sure, Fritz.
1: You'll see. Maybe tomorrow or the next day or even next week. But it'll happen. And it'll happen during this meet. Here at Saratoga, where I lost everything. I'll get it all back.
0: Sure you will. But, in the meantime, how are you fixed for potatoes?
1: A little pinched.
0: Okay. Here.
1: Oh, no, no, please.
0: Take it. It is only a fin.
1: Alone. Just alone. You understand that, Broadway?
0: Okay, just alone.
1: Thank you. And I'll pay it back sooner than you expect.
0: With that, we leave the restaurant. Fritz will not let me walk with him to where he is staying. I know it is for the reason that he does not have any place to stay. And as for my fin, I begin to regret that as soon as Fritz is out of sight. I know he will never make a comeback, and the fin is as good as gone. As they say, all horse players die broke, and Fritz is not an exception. But how long you can get, including me, is something for the books, and something I will tell you about in a minute.

0: Well, I do not see Fritz again for 2 days, and I kiss that Finn goodbye. Then I am at the track trying to figure out which horse will get me a few thaws when I see Fritz. I walk over to him, and the scene is as follows.
1: Broadway, hello.
0: Hiya, Fritz. What is new?
1: You lent me $5 the other night.
0: So I do. So I do. You still have got it?
1: No. As a matter of fact, I waited until today to bet it.
0: Oh, look, Fritz. I give you that fin to get you on the inside track with some food and things. No, you...
1: Broadway, put everything you've got in a horse named Speed Card.
0: What? Speed Card? Fritz, that horse cannot win a race if all the other nags are out the pasture in another state.
1: I've waited until today when he's running. I handicapped him. I figured him to win, Broadway. I know I'm right.
0: Do you not think this is what is called wishful thinking?
1: No. I haven't slept a wink since I saw you the other night. I've been waiting for a chance like this.
0: You bet the $5 I give you on Speed Card?
1: Yes.
0: Okay. Goodbye, little Finn. It is nice knowing you for a while.
1: He's 50-1.
0: And that tells me how good he is.
1: You don't believe me?
0: Fritz, once upon a time you are a great handicapper. You were able to just smell a winner the day before he runs. But now...
1: I see. Well, you'll find...
0: There they go.
1: Watch, Broadway, watch. Speed Cart will lay back until the quarter turn, then watch.
0: I do not even see him in the race.
1: Number 5 on the outside.
0: Yeah, on the outside, and last.
1: I know, I figured him right, I know.
0: They're almost at the quarter turn.
1: Now, bring him up, boy. Bring him up. Run him wide and bring him up.
0: He is running wide.
1: Make your play for it, Speed Cart. Make your play.
0: Look at him.
1: 5th. 4th.
0: 3rd.
1: Move, boy. Move up.
0: Fritz, do you play him to win, place a show?
1: To win.
0: He is 2nd in the stretch.
1: Now, Speed Cart. Now. Bring me back, Speed Cart. Bring me back.
0: It seems to me, Fritz, that you are 250 bobs better off now than you were a little while ago. And so he is. But I figure one lucky smack is coming to Fritz. However, he continues to smack all afternoon. A centipede who is called Marchesa pops down like a trained pig at 20-1. Then a caterpillar by the name of Merry Soul laughs his way home at 4-1. And when the day is finally over, Fritz is holding on to 13,000 bobs. He pays off the fin to me, and I do not see him for almost a week. Until one afternoon, I am sitting in front of the hotel when he comes up to me.

0: off the fin to me, and I do not see him for almost a week. Until one afternoon, I am sitting in front of the hotel when he comes up to me.
1: Broadway, I looked all over the track for you.
0: There are bad memories about me and my money connected with the track. I am recuperating.
1: May I help you over this rough spot?
0: No, thanks.
1: Well, anytime, Broadway, anytime.
0: Sure. How is your luck?
1: At the moment, I have $100,000.
0: There must be something in the air that prevents me hearing you right. You say what?
1: I've won $100,000.
0: You have that much toll?
1: Yes. Now, I wonder if you'd do me a favor.
0: If anybody with $100,000 needs a favor, I am very anxious to hear what.
1: Go into town with me.
0: Not to the track?
1: No. I have something important to do in town.
0: Fritz, do you go cold on your luck? You figure enough is enough and you are laying on?
1: No. It's just that I have an errand which is very important. Please come with me.
0: Well, all right. Where do we go?
1: I'll show you. Come on.
0: So, we go into town. And all the way in, Fritz is smiling to himself like he remembers something very pleasant. And when we are in town, he takes me to a big fancy jewelry store where the clerks wear fancy dress all day long. Then inside, the scene is as follows.
2: Yes, gentlemen. May I help you?
1: Yes, thank you. Do you have emeralds?
3: Why, yes, but I...
1: May I see some?
2: Certainly. Just a moment, please.
0: Emeralds, Fritz?
1: Uh-huh. Emeralds. You see, Broadway, Emma loves them. And when I see her again, I want to be able to surprise her.
0: Oh, I see.
2: Here we are. Some quite nice stones.
3: Reasonable.
1: I asked for emeralds, not bottle chips.
3: I beg your pardon.
1: Look at them. There isn't a stone in the lot big enough to see if it were fastened to the end of my nose.
3: I'm afraid these are all we have in this price range.
1: Did I say anything about price? I said emeralds.
3: You don't like these, sir?
1: I don't like these. Do my clothes fool you? Does the fact that my necktie is a little to one side color your judgment?
3: Oh, no. No, sir.
1: In which case, perhaps you can tell me what this is?
3: $1,000 bill.
1: And this? And this? And this?
3: I'm sorry, sir, but I didn't realize what you meant when you said emeralds.
1: You've got a better idea now.
3: Very much better, sir.
0: How much do you plan to spend, Fritz?
1: $100,000.
0: Your whole bankroll.
1: Emma is worth it.
0: But you will leave yourself with no lining for your pockets.
1: My luck is back, Broadway.
2: Do you like these, sir?
1: Better. But in the case back of you, aren't those emeralds?
3: Oh, yes, sir, but they're reserved. The lady who ordered them will call for them by 5 o'clock tomorrow evening.
1: I want them.
3: But, sir, the price is...
1: Is what?
3: $101,000.
0: It seems a little foolish to tack on that $1,000.
2: Perhaps you'd like to look at them. A perfectly matched set. Necklace, earrings, bracelet, and 2-clip pins.
1: Beautiful. What do you think of them, Broadway?
0: Personally, I think the row of diamonds around the bracelet is a little out of line.
1: I'll give you $100,000 cash for
3: it. Oh, I'm very sorry, sir, but the price has to be $101,000. Mr. Favier, my employer, went to a great deal of trouble to match these stones. Besides, the lady who ordered them...
1: What if she doesn't come in by 5 tomorrow evening?
3: In that case, sir, I think you'd be very happy with the set.
1: All right. I'll see you at 5 tomorrow evening. Goodbye.
2: Goodbye, sir. And thank you very much, sir.
0: Fritz, you are crazy. You do not have $101,000.
1: I'll have it tomorrow evening at 5.
0: How?
1: Ever hear of a horse named Caramia?
0: Oh, sure. She's the favorite in the 6 tomorrow.
1: She'll get me the $1,000 I need.
0: Personally, I think Fritz is a little crazy. But all the way back to my hotel, he keeps talking about how Emerald M will hear about his luck and will come back to him, especially if he has the emeralds to give to him. Well, he says goodnight to me, and I do not see him until next day at the track. Fritz does not bet a red penny. He waits for the 6th and Caramia. Now, the odds on this horse are 1 to 5, which means you have got to put up 5 to get $1. I speak of this to Fritz, and he answers...
1: I know, but it's a sure thing.
0: The way it looks, everybody is betting Caramia, and the price will not be worth looking at in a minute.
1: I don't think I'll play her to win.
0: What?
1: I can't take the chance.

0: are better to show.
1: But you know she will run better than third?
0: Without a doubt, but there's the element of risk if I play her to win.
1: Look, you give me winners in the other races. Why do you knock better? Then you would have the 1,000 you need.
0: Too risky. What are the odds now?
1: 1-12. And going down fast.
0: I need that 1,000 by 5 this evening. Broadway, I can't let those emeralds go.
1: Look, you do not have such a long time to place your bet.
0: Yes, I know. Let me see now. I've got to make sure.
1: What do you do?
0: Checking my figures. Yes, Karamir is a sure thing. But it's not an easy thing to bet 100,000.
1: The whole 100 grand?
0: Yes. My mind's made up.
1: You have got about 15 seconds to get to the betting window.
0: All right. I'll be right back, Broadway. Wait here.
1: So, Fritz leaves me to make his bet. I am naturally more than somewhat nervous, although I know that Karamir is a sure thing. So, I wait 5 minutes. And while I am, I catch a look at a doll who is maybe pushing 40. She looks familiar, and I am about to take another look when Fritz comes back. And his first words make me think of nothing else.
0: It's done, Broadway.
1: You get to the window in time?
0: No, I placed the bet with a bookie I ran across.
1: You do what? Well, Fritz, you...
0: He gave me 1-100.
1: You are crazy. You put up 100 grand to get one?
0: I had to. That was the only way you'd take the bet.
1: And you bet Karamir to come in third?
0: Third. It's sure, Broadway. No risk at all.
1: I hope you are right. But I know...
0: Karamir.
1: I cannot watch this race. I have got to close my eyes.
0: She's running well, Broadway. Just as I thought she would. Holding close to the rail in third.
1: I cannot open my eyes.
2: She's moving up. Come on, Karamir.
1: Come on, Karamir. Stay with it.
0: She will. She will. I know she will.
1: What happens? Is the race over? It cannot be.
2: No.
1: Fritz, what is it? What happens?
2: Broadway, look.
1: Well, where is her jockey? Fritz, where is her jockey?
2: She stumbled through him.
1: Oh.
2: I guess the element of risk was greater than I thought. Come on, Broadway. I've got to pay off.
1: It is like a dream. A very bad one. I see Fritz pay off. And he is broke again. Then we leave the track and are crossing the street, and the scene is as follows.
0: I'll leave you here, Broadway.
1: Huh? Where are you going, Fritz?
0: Oh, I don't know exactly.
1: Oh, now, wait a minute. This is just a very bad break you get.
0: Uh-huh. All horse players die broke.
1: Die?
0: So long. So long, Broadway.
1: No, Fritz! Look out! No! Fritz! Fritz! Let me through here. Let me through. Fritz, you are hurt. Somebody get a doc quick.
2: Never mind.
3: Fritz! Oh,
2: Em. I knew you'd be here, Em. I knew.
3: Oh, please, somebody get a doctor.
2: No. Em, you came back here to me, huh?
3: Yes, Fritz, I came back here to you.
2: Funny, I had the feeling I'd find you.
3: I tried to get in touch with you to tell you that...
2: Ah, never mind. I almost made it, Em.
3: Mate, what are you talking about, Fritz?
2: Ask Broadway.
3: Fritz.
1: Maybe you better go, Em. I will meet you later at the hotel. I wait until they take Fritz away. Then I go back to the hotel. And what happens there, I will tell you about in a minute.

0: like I say, I am back at the hotel in my room. I hear a knock on my door, and it's Emerald M. I let her in, and the scene is as follows.
1: Hello, Broadway.
0: Hello, Em. It is a long time.
1: Yes.
0: Do I not see you at the track today?
1: Yes, I went there because for a memory, I guess.
0: I see. But you do not speak to Fritz.
1: No. Broadway, I tried to get in touch with him so many times. My letters always came back.
0: Yeah. But if you do speak to him at the track today before he makes the bet, he would not lose that $100,000. He bets it so he could buy you something.
1: Buy me something? What?
0: Where do you get those emeralds you are wearing?
1: From the man who took his bet. You see, Broadway, that is what I wanted to tell him. I divorced Fritz 5 years ago. Divorced and married again.
2: And so ends the famous Damon Runyon story, All Horse Players Die Broke. 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

0: The Damon Runyon Theater with John Brown as Broadway is directed by Richard Sandville, and the stories adapted for radio by Russell Hughes. Vern Carstensen is in charge of production. This is a Mayfair production.
1: Will you have a polo, dear Liza, will you have a polo, dear Liza, polo?
2: How very kind of you, dear Henry, I most certainly will. I'll have three or four or maybe more.
1: But you take me old tube.
2: Because they happen to be my tube of polo, dear Henry. Have one.
3: Is that proper farmhouse cheddar?
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3: What about that?
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3: Is it? Do you think I might try a piece?
5: 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I'll have 2 ounces, please.
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0: Have Gun, Will Travel. Starring Mr. John Daner as Paladin. San Francisco, 1875. The Carlton Hotel, headquarters of a man called Paladin.
1: Oh, Mr. Paladin.
2: Yes?
1: About that imported silk shawl you ordered as a gift for a lady?
2: Oh, yes. Very pretty.
1: But you didn't say about the color. Is it for a blonde or a brunette?
2: Why, I'm not sure yet. Perhaps you'd better leave one of each. Just tell the clerk at the desk to charge them to my bill.
1: Of course. Thank you, Mr. Paladin.
2: Ah, there you are, hey boy.
3: Oh, yes, Mr. Paladin. I have two messages for you. One from San Francisco City Jail. Mr. Holgate say he get your card and want you to come see him.
2: Oh, yes. He's the murderer who's afraid he'll be lynched when they take him back to stand trial in some little town in Wyoming.
3: Oh, and he say you better hurry. Sheriff come here and take him away on 9 o'clock train tonight.
2: And the other message?
3: Ah, pretty lady wait for you.
2: Huh?
3: Over there.
2: Oh, it's too bad.
3: What I tell her, Mr. Paladin?
2: Give her my sincere regrets, hey boy. Tell her later. I have a train to catch.
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4: You just made it, mister. Hey, give you a hand with that bag.
2: No, thanks. I can manage.
4: You carry it like it was eggs. Most room up in the front.
2: Say, what's going on in there?
4: Well, I don't know. It's that murderer. He's loose. Look out.
2: Oh, I beg your pardon.
5: Get out of the way.
2: You seem to have gotten tangled up in an iron clothesline.
5: Get out of my way, you crazy fool.
6: Yes. Stop, Holgate. Stop right there. I'll blow you in half with this shotgun.
5: Oh, you clumsy fool.
7: Well, Sheriff, why didn't you just pull the trigger and end it right here? You might as well have.
8: You just get back to your seat real careful-like. Take them leg irons off to make you more comfortable. You pay me back by kicking me in the head. You just catch me trying to be decent to you again. All right, now sit down. Take your leg out. And to you, mister, thank you.
2: Glad to be of help to an officer of the law.
7: I only helping a man get lynched, that's all.
8: Shut up, Holgate.
2: If you don't mind, Sheriff, I'd like to talk to your prisoner.
8: Well, sure. That's it.
2: Thank you. Mr. Holgate, you got my card. I got your message.
7: You're a paladin? I figured you'd be on my side.
8: Who'd you say you was, mister?
2: The name is Paladin. And your name?
8: Sheriff Swing.
7: Oh, what is this, a cozy chat? Listen, Paladin, I hired your gun to turn me loose.
8: You're hired to turn him loose?
2: Mr. Holgate has his facts slightly confused. Would you mind pointing that some other way, please, Sheriff? Thank you. Now, Mr. Holgate, what makes you think you'll be lynched?
7: Easy. The town's named Bender, after Max Bender. It was his son caught my bullet.
2: How did you come to shoot him?
7: Oh, just an argument in a saloon. A few drinks. You know how it is.
2: You got a gun?
7: Well, he had one.
8: Oh, sure. It was home, on his dresser.
7: Well, how'd I know that? I didn't notice.
2: I see. Well, Mr. Holgate, Tell you what I'll do. For $200, I'll see that you're delivered alive to stand trial.
7: You call that a bargain?
2: Man has a chance with a fair trial, but there's no debating a lynching bee.
7: All right. You'll get the money when I step into the courtroom.
2: Just to be sure, I'll choose somebody to hold the fee. When's the trial, Sheriff?
8: Our circuit judge will do it at the end of the week. We'll beat him there by, day, maybe.
2: And what are the chances of my employer here being lynched?
8: I reckon somebody's going to try.
2: Will you stop it?
8: Well, that'd be a hard decision to make.
2: But I can assume we're on the same side. Aren't we, Sheriff?
8: I reckon.
2: That puts two of us on the side of the right.
8: Well, don't crow, mister. Them ain't good odds with the whole town on the other side.

0: I never did like this town.
1: Don't worry, you won't be here long.
2: At least there's not a mob to meet us.
1: Nope. Just the Benders over there.
2: Who are they?
1: Max Bender, his daughter Amy. The town's named after the old man.
3: Howdy, Max. Miss Amy.
4: Hello, Sheriff.
3: How'd you know we'd come in on this train?
4: We waited on every train. I wanted to see the man who killed my son.
3: He's going to have a trial, Max.
4: Yeah.
5: My brother didn't have a trial.
3: Now, Amy.
5: Or a smart lawyer who might trick him to freedom or get him off with a prison sentence.
2: But the man who killed him will have a trial.
5: Who are you?
2: Paladin's my name. Mr. Holgate hired me to see that he isn't lynched.
5: So the gunfighters are all for law and order now, if the pay is right.
2: No, Miss Bender, you don't buy law and order. You fight for it.
4: Yes. Once you have it, you don't throw it away.
2: Your father knows how hard law is to come by.
5: There will be no trial. Your neighbors will come for him, Sheriff. I know you'll do what's right.
2: I think he will, Miss. And so will you.
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0: Oh, you can relax, Holgate. You're safe in there. Temporarily, anyways.
1: Yeah, but they'll be swarming around soon enough. You remember, you got a job, Paladin.
2: To keep you from getting lynched, I'll remember.
3: Greetings, gentlemen. Just passing by and saw the light. Figured you were back.
1: Howdy, Mr. Coombs.
2: Holgate.
0: You didn't waste no time, Coombs.
3: My client and I must start preparing our defense. Who are you?
1: He's all right. I've hired his gun. Name's Paladin.
3: Oh? Well, now, if we can have some privacy.
0: Oh, sure. Prisoner's got a right to have counsel with his lawyer. Let's wrap on the bars when you're through.
2: Oh, sure. We still have some business details to arrange, Holgate. You tell your lawyer to turn the fee over to the person I name.
1: I'll tell him.
2: Sheriff, you mind if I bed down on one of these cots in your office?
0: That's all right. Then I'll be using the other.
2: I thought it was settled. We're on the same side.
0: I'd just like to be sure.
2: Any place I can lock this up?
0: Roll top desk. He's got a key.
2: Good, it'll do.
0: Hey, what's in that bag anyways?
2: Just some of the tools of my trade.
0: What kind of tools is that?
2: The kind that might help quiet a lynch mob.
0: We'll give them Holgate. That'll quiet them.
2: I thought we were on the same side.
0: We are.
2: I'd just like to be sure.

0: Which one is the Bender store, Mr. Coombs?
1: That one, up there.
0: Hey, there's a noose hanging out in front.
1: Yes, that's Amy's doing.
0: She's stirring the pot until it boils over?
1: I never suspected she had such a mean streak in her. She was always such a nice, quiet girl.
0: I guess it's frustrating for a woman. She can't strap on a gun and settle an affair like this with her own hands.
1: Oh, I hope this won't take too long. I have more important things to do.
0: Like figuring a way to save your client?
1: Something like that, yes. Mm. Shall we go in?
2: Bring him up right up.
3: Well, what do you want here?
0: I want you to hold some money for me, Mr. Coombs.
1: Here it is. $200.
0: You're not to give it to me until Holgate steps into the courtroom for trial. If he dies before then, return it to Coombs.
3: You think I'll hold your blood money?
0: Blood money for keeping a man alive?
4: I'll hold that for you.
3: Dad!
4: Give it to me.
0: Thank you, Mr. Bender. Give him the money, Mr. Coombs.
1: Very well. There you are, Max.
3: Dad, if you won't help us, at least stay out of it.
4: How can I do that, Amy? I live in this town, too. Good day, Mr. Paladin.
0: Good day, sir. Amy, your father is a very wise man.
1: Excuse me. I guess you don't need me anymore. I'll be in my office, Paladin. Miss Amy?
3: Look, Mr. Paladin, I just want Holgate to pay for my brother's murder. I don't want anybody else to get hurt.
0: So far, no argument.
3: Now, Sheriff Swink's not going to shoot at his friends, so no one will harm him.
0: Go on.
3: That leaves just you. But you're liable to kill somebody and be killed in turn, and there's no telling where it'll stop.
0: It would seem so.
3: You're doing it for money. What if I gave you more money to leave town now?
0: That's a definite offer, I take it?
3: Cash. I'll get it right
0: away. Now, wait. I'm afraid not. Switching sides is most unethical.
3: Unethical?
0: Did you ever see a lynching, Miss Bender?
3: No.
0: Your imagination would fall far short of the truth. No matter what he's done, Holgate won't be handed over to feed the animal instincts of the mob.
3: I told you, I don't want anybody hurt but him.
5: Amy.
3: Yes, Clint.
5: You need any help?
3: No.
0: The trouble with a lynching, Miss Bender, you can't have it ordered up all dainty, neat, like a yard of lace. It's something that cowards get whiskied up for and mumble over. And wind up screaming in the gutters of a dark night.
3: Go on, get out of here. There's nothing you can do to stop it.
0: Isn't there?
5: Listen, mister. You take her advice, get out of town. A double blast from this shotgun ought to cut a man in half.
0: That man won't be any deader than a man with a .45 bullet between his eyes.
5: There's room enough out there in front, gunfighter, for another noose.
0: So there is. And earth enough to bury every man who comes to me with a rope.
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0: What's going on out there? I didn't hear them.
1: They're gathering down in front of the Bender store. Getting steamed up. They'll be moving before long.
0: Yeah. Well, you fellas don't be napping.
1: We won't.
0: What you looking at me like that for? What are you thinking?
1: Just wondering what you're thinking. You're mighty cheerful for a man about to face a lynch mob.
0: Well, I got confidence in you and the sheriff. I figure you'll give him what for.
2: Harlan!
1: Coming. Well, see you in court.
0: You better, or you don't get paid.
1: What is it?
3: Well, here, have a look.
1: What?
3: Funny thing. See them two riders just leaving Coombs' place, heading down the side street, trailing a third horse?
1: Yeah, they look like two cowboys.
3: Yeah, and Willie and McKeith, Holgate's friends. Now, what would they be doing at his lawyer's?
1: Well, I got a better question to chew on. Who do they figure to ride that extra horse?
3: Yeah. Oh, I reckon that question's going to have to wait. They're getting about ready to move. There's another shotgun in the closet, Paladin.
1: No, thanks. Incidentally, Miss Bender says you won't use that shotgun against your friends out there.
3: Miss Bender's mistaken.
1: Sheriff, I'll buy you a drink after this is over.
3: Maybe.
4: Well, looks like everybody's here. I'd say we're all ready. What's the matter, Amy?
5: Nothing. Nothing's the matter. You bring him here.
4: Yeah, so you can put the rope around his neck. You just wait here, and we'll bring him to you.
5: Dad, what you doing with that gun?
4: Well, Max, you change your mind?
6: I'm going to the jail. Stand beside the sheriff and that fella Paladin against his mom.
4: Now, hold on, Max. You're getting turned around.
6: From the beginning, we had decency and law in this town. Now you're going to wipe it all out in one night.
4: Well, we're doing this for your son.
6: No, don't use my boy as an excuse. Get out of my way.
4: You better stay here and take it easy, Max. Now, give me that rat.
5: Clint!
6: Never mind. The sheriff will give me another
4: rat. I said stay here.
6: Get your hands off me.
5: Dad, don't. Clint, don't. Oh.
4: All right, now. Come on. Let's go. Let's do it.
5: Dad. Oh, Dad.
7: I'm all right. But, Amy, what have you done?
5: I'm sorry. I'm sorry. I didn't know it would be like this.
3: Well, here they are. And Paladin, you better get that shotgun.
1: I've got something better in the desk.
8: I'll get back. I'm warning you.
1: Now, wait a minute, Sheriff.
8: Hey, Paladin, what are you doing?
1: Opening the door.
8: No, wait. Hey,
1: all right. Hold it. No need breaking down doors when you can open them with dynamite. All right, now. Here. Who wants it? You, big fella.
8: No.
1: Well, if nobody wants it, here. Just putting out the fuse. It was a long, slow-burning one.
3: That crowd is still running. I don't blame them.
1: Now, they won't collect again. Mob courage is a momentary thing. Once it's gone for good.
3: The street's clean deserted of them. Except over there. Yeah, there's Clint. Let's go after him, Paladin.
1: Now, you go ahead. I got a client who thinks he doesn't have to go to court.
3: I'll nail Clint. We can tie this thing up.
1: Go ahead. I'm going back and check Holgate.
9: Willie, what's happened? I can't hear nothing. The crowd's gone. Something's wrong. Well, we better go ahead anyway. Now, whip your horses and pull out the bars. That's fine. You did it.
1: You hold it right there, Holgate.
9: Paladin, don't shoot!
1: All right, out there. You stay where you are. All right, just stay put.
9: You killed Willie and McKee. You're good, awful good.
1: That's why you hired me.
9: Yes, but there's no call you get mixed up in this. You just collect your money and forget about it.
1: I couldn't do that. I can't collect until you walk into the courtroom.
9: Listen, Paladin, I'll make it 1,000 if you'll just walk away.
1: You don't understand. You hired me to get you into that courtroom. And that's where you're going, to be tried for murder. Oh, hello, Amy. Mr. Bender.
2: Here's your money, Paladin. $200.
1: Thank you.
2: Now that Holgate's in court, there's a lot of people in this town that are grateful to you today. But it's not in their nature to come out and admit it.
5: Well, I'm admitting it.
1: And with such a long face.
5: I'm so ashamed. And confused. Why did you want me to hold your pay?
1: Because it's an honest face, too.
5: What? Well, come back to Bender again, Mr. Powell.
1: I'd be delighted. Goodbye.
8: Goodbye.
5: Goodbye.
8: Goodbye. Goodbye. Goodbye.

0: Oh, Mr. Paradine, welcome back to San Francisco. You have a good trip?
1: More excitement than money, hey boy. Well, it's good to be home.
0: I take you back.
1: No, no, I'll manage.
0: Oh, you have something valuable in it?
1: No, just the tools of the trade.
0: Oh, big secret, something to upset apple cart?
1: You might say so, yes. Oh, by the way, hey boy, that pretty young lady who is...
0: Oh, yeah, she's still here and look plenty lonesome.
1: Oh. Now, let's see, was she blonde or brunette?
0: Huh?
1: Oh, well, it doesn't matter. Beat on, hey boy, and forget the papers tonight.

Have Gun, Will Travel. Created by Herb Meadow and Sam Rolfe, is produced by Norman McDonald and stars John Daner as Paladin with Ben Wright as Hayboy. Tonight's story was written by Sam Rolfe and adapted for radio by John Dunkel. Featured in the cast were Jack Edwards, Jack Crucian, Virginia Christine, Olin Soleil, Roy Woods, and Vic Perrin. Hugh Douglas speaking.

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1: Charming lad, I know him well.
2: Oh, that's me.
1: Well, here I am again with $1,500 for one of our couples. George, who's first?
0: Well, Groucho, we have a man with an interesting story for you. He's Mr. James Murphy, and his partner is a special guest, Miss Stella Walsh. So, folks, would you come in, please, and meet Groucho Marx.
1: Welcome for the DeSoto Plymouth dealer. Say the secret word, and you'll divide $100. It's a common word, something you always have with you. Stella Walsh, eh? One of the greatest women athletes of our time. Female Bob Mathias. It's an honor to have you here, Stella. You too, Mr. Murphy. It's an honor to have you here.
3: Thank you, sir.
1: Not quite as big an honor, perhaps, but a small size honor. Stella, where are you from?
3: Well, I come from a little village in Poland called Wierzchownia.
1: And your name is Stella Walsh? That isn't a Polish
3: well,
1: name.
3: Well, my name really is Stanisława Walaszewiczówna.
1: Well, please understand. We never lose it that fast around here. It's $50 for you and $50 for your partner, Stella. Now, you can quit right now and go home if you want. That's it for tonight, Stella. Now, you say, what was your name again? I didn't get that.
3: Stanisława Walaszewiczówna.
1: Uh-huh. That's good with a heavy cream sauce, isn't it? Well, Stella, I know you've been a headliner on the sport pages for a good many years. And this is a kind of a delicate question, but how old are you?
3: I'm 43.
1: Are you? Well, you don't look it. And well, your actions don't indicate any such age. What are some of the titles you hold?
3: Well, I hold 40 United States championships, 22 Polish national titles. Of course, I had the Olympic title and a number of world titles.
1: Was this what, decathlon?
3: Well, pentathlon. And then, of course, I had also won the Greatest Woman Athlete of the Half Century Award in a poll.
1: Who did the voting?
3: It was a newspaper poll.
1: Let me see. Well, one poll would naturally vote for another poll. How many records do you hold, Stella?
3: Altogether, over 100 records in various countries.
1: That's amazing. Mr. Murphy, how old are you?
4: I'll be 51 in August.
1: In August, huh? Mm-hmm. This year?
4: That's right.
1: What is your hometown?
4: Boston, Massachusetts.
1: Oh. Somebody out there from Jacksonville, Florida. And how long did you live in Boston? Or did they say Boston?
5: Boston. Boston. It's foggy from Bar Harbor to Boston.
1: Oh. Foggy from Bar Harbor to Boston?
5: That's what I used to say, but no more.
1: Oh. It isn't foggy anymore?
5: It's just foggy.
1: Oh. How long did you live in Boston?
5: I lived in Boston 20 years, then I went in the Navy for the next 22 years.
1: Oh, you were an ex-sailor, huh?
5: That's right.
1: Have you got anything to show for it, like a boat and a bottle?
5: Well, no, not a boat and a bottle, but I've got 13 tattoos and a good pension.
1: You're a real sailor, huh? 13 tattoos.
5: That's right.
1: Well, your wife must be very happy with you when she can't sleep at night. All she has to do is switch on the light and look at the cartoons. When you have an itch, you must be almost as entertaining as Kukla, Fran, and Ollie. Stella, let's get back to you. You say you're 41?
3: 43.
1: 43, huh? But now that you're too old for competition, do you still keep in condition anyway, Stella?
3: Oh, I'm not too old for competition. Just last year, I had won the United States all-around pentathlon title. And, of course, I expect to defend it this year. And the interesting part about my competitors is that most of the contestants weren't even born when I was winning my first championship 25 years ago.
2: Pimpin.
1: It's been a very interesting and gratifying experience talking to you, Stella, and to you too, Mr. Murphy.
5: Thank you.
1: And, Stella, I must say I admire your athletic achievements. I can say that because I'm an old sport myself. It used to be an old joke about the fellas, the girls, the girl, he says, do you like indoor sports? And she says, yes, if they go home early.
3: If they go home early, it's no sport.
1: No. Well, I just threw that in. I give that joke.
3: Well, I thought I'd throw mine in, too.
1: Would you mind picking me up and throwing me out? Okay, now we're going to play You Bet Your Life and give you a chance to win some real money. We start you off with a $100 bankroll, and if you miss a question, you lose half of it. Now, you selected sports. That's odd. I can't understand that.
3: Well, as a matter of fact, I didn't select it. My partner did.
1: Remember, the more the question is worth, the harder it is. Now, you can start with a 10, 70, 80, 100, anything you want.
5: $70.
1: $70. Ray Robinson, Jake LaMotta, and Tony Zale were all boxing champions in which weight division?
5: Middleweight.
1: Right. You better wait.
0: You now have $170 in your bankroll.
1: $170. Now, what do you want to do?
5: Let's try 80, okay, 80 with you?
3: $80.
1: What is the proposed site of the 1956 Olympic Games?
3: Melbourne, Australia.
1: That's right. Yeah. Melbourne, Australia.
0: You now have $250.
1: Now, decide on one answer between you. You're going to get in trouble. Now, what do you want?
5: Well, what do you think, Stella?
1: Miss Walsh, if you don't mind, huh? Do you know her well enough to call us?
5: Well, we got $250 between us. We ought to know each other.
3: Put in a spot, you know.
5: Yeah, you lose half. You can't take 70 or 80.
1: Well, take 90 or 50 or
5: 60? 60. $60.
1: The last Olympic Games were held in 1952. In what city were they held?
3: In Helsinki, Finland.
1: That is right.
0: You now have $310.
1: Now, you can quit or go ahead. Last chance to beat the other couples.
5: All right, let's take the 90.
3: 90? All right.
1: 90 in fencing. What do you call the protective pad on the end of a foil?
5: Tip, I think, isn't it?
3: I mean the...
1: The protective pad on the end of a foil. Well, it's a button.
5: Well, we don't have all our buttons, that's so
1: true. You just lost some of your buttons. Well, how much have they got?
0: Well, they wound up with half the bankroll. They have $155.
1: Well, thanks and good luck from the DeSoto Plymouth dealers. Sorry you blew the last one.

0: We invited some doctors to our program tonight, Groucho, and just before we went on the air, our studio audience selected Dr. Robert Barnes to be your guest. His partner is Miss Frances McGrew. Folks, would you come in, please, and meet Groucho Marx.
1: Welcome, folks, to You Bet Your Life. Say the secret word and divide $100. It's a common word, something you always have with you. Dr. Robert Barnes and Frances McGrew. Frances McGrew, is that you, huh?
2: Yes, sir.
1: You're very attractive, if I may say so.
2: Thank you.
1: You mind if I say so?
2: Not at all.
1: Well, you're very attractive. Now, where do you hail from?
2: Montrose, Colorado.
1: And you have much hail there? Or?
2: I wouldn't know. I haven't been there for a long time.
1: How long?
2: Well, I came out here when I was about 4 years old.
1: Uh-huh. And you're single,
2: Yes, sir.
1: Understand?
2: Yes.
1: How long have you been single?
2: Let's get on to the quiz.
1: I'll return to you shortly. Dr. Barnes?
3: Yes, Groucho.
1: Where are you from?
3: New York City, originally.
1: How long have you been out of New York?
3: I've been here in Burbank for 13 years.
1: Doc, almost everyone in your profession is a specialty. What do you specialize in?
3: I specialize in feet.
1: Feet. Well, I'm always happy to meet a man who's at the bottom of his profession. You have ptomaine poisoning?
3: Not recently.
1: Well, how come you specialize in feet? After all, there's only 2 feet to each person. If you were a horse doctor, you'd have 4 feet to work on.
3: Well, originally I was
1: interested... centipede, you'd have 18 feet.
3: Originally I was interested in optometry, and I went to Philadelphia to investigate optometry and met my cousin who was studying that subject, and he was finding it rather difficult, and he said, why don't you go across the street to feet? I went across the street to the Temple University College of Chiropody, and here I'm a chiropodist and love it.
1: What is optometry? Is that the treatment of the eyes?
3: That's right. Oh.
1: They have such fancy euphemisms now for every profession. You don't know what a man is anymore.
3: He can tell you, though.
1: Yeah. They used to call them children's doctors. Now what do they call them?
3: Pediatricians.
1: That's right. That costs an extra $5. You know.
3: Of course.
1: Frances, let's get back to you now. By the way, Frances is pretty formal. Do you have a nickname that I could use here?
2: You may call me Fran.
1: Fran? That's fine with me. Fran McGrew. You wouldn't be dangerous, Fran McGrew, would you,
2: You know, Groucho, if I hear that again, I will be. That's what people always give me. Am I dangerous?
1: Well, are you?
2: Well, only at times.
1: I'd say you were about as dangerous as an angry butterfly. Now, what sort of work do you do?
2: I'm a private detective.
1: As I said, you're about as dangerous as a loaded revolver. And whatever it is, I didn't do it. Private detective? How does it happen a pretty girl like you became a private eye? Are you crazy about trench coats?
2: I was on the police department, and I sort of branched out from there.
1: Oh, you went in business for yourself, huh? Lady cop. Well, you ought to be glad you're teamed with a chiropodist tonight. He could be a big help to a flatfoot. Well, who do you work for as a private eye, Fran?
2: I work for Richard S. White & Associates Industrial Security Bureau.
1: What is that?
2: I do all types of investigating. Right now I'm spotting shoplifters.
1: Uh-huh. Well, how does a person go about shoplifting?
2: Well,
1: I think our audience would be interested in hearing a few tips from an expert. Not that they need it, but... let's suppose I was in your store and you happened to notice I had a watermelon under my vest.
2: Well, I would keep you under observation all the time you're in the store, and then I'd wait till you got outside. I'd follow you out, and I'm
1: and
2: very...
1: spread the watermelon with me?
2: I'm very polite.
1: Uh-huh.
2: I'd walk up to you, I'd identify myself.
1: And then kick me in the watermelon, huh? Glad to continue talking to you two, but now it's time to play You Bet Your Life. I certainly learned nothing about the chiropody. Is that the...
3: Yes, I'll be glad to talk to you after the show.
1: Well, I wish you would, huh? I got one shoe unlaced already. You know? Remember, now we're going to start you off with $100. If you miss a question, you lose half your bankroll, and you don't have to take all 4 questions. You can quit any time you feel that you're ahead of the other couples.
0: In the race for the $1,500, the first couple won $155, and the secret word is name.
1: You selected movie quiz, and remember, the more the question is worth, the harder it is. Now, one answer between you on everything. Now, what do you want to start with?
3: 90. We'll start with 90.
1: 90? Okay, what movie star was formerly the vocalist with Les Brown's band? Talk it over and one answer. Don't kiss him, just talk it over, huh? What is
3: Doris Day?
1: Doris Day.
0: now have $190.
3: Good night, 80.
1: 80. Who won an Academy Award for his portrayal of George M. Cohan in Yankee Doodle Dandy?
3: Jimmy Cagney.
1: That's right.
0: You now have $270.
1: Now, you want to quit or go ahead?
3: $70.
1: Fred Zinnemann received an Academy Award for the year 1953. What was this award for?
3: For From Here to Eternity.
1: That's right, From Here to Eternity.
0: You now have $340 in your bankroll.
1: Here's your last chance to be the other couple.
3: That's 60.
1: Who played the title role in Citizen Kane?
2: Orson Welles.
1: Orson Welles is right.
0: And you wind up with $400.
1: Thanks and good luck from the DeSoto Plymouth Dealers.
3: Thank you. Right.
1: George, you haven't told me. Where are you going on your vacation this year?
0: Oh, I don't
1: China?
0: Know. No, I hadn't planned on China. I thought maybe we'd all jump in the car and go up to Lake Tahoe.
1: You know, I won't be here next week. That's true. This is the final show of the current season. Beginning next week, our summer series starts, and I want you to tell them about it, George.
0: Well, friends, it does start next week. Next week, we begin The Best of Groucho, our usual summer series of shows taken from the past. These are shows that you've written in and asked to see. They're shows that we've learned about through rating surveys and through the praise of the critics. So don't forget, next week, it's The Best of Groucho.
1: And while you're all asleep in a hammock this summer, I'll be in Europe. I'm taking my guitar and a gross of Mother Cell seasick remedy. And I may take Mother Cell. Anyway, I'll be back in the fall. A little older, but just as clever. And far wiser, I hope. Okay, George, who's next?
0: Well, Groucho, we invited some girls who work for a nationally known company to our show tonight, and just before we went on the air, our studio audience selected Dolores Buxton to be on the show, and her partner is a very special guest, the former mayor of Los Angeles, Mr. Fletcher Bowron. So, folks, would you come in, please, and meet Groucho Marx.
1: Mr. Bowron, I've long been an admirer of yours, and I must say it's an honor to have you here.
4: Thank you, Groucho.
1: Dolores Buxton, I've only been admiring you for the last 10 seconds, but you're welcome, too.
5: Thank you very much.
1: And if either of you say the secret word, you'll divide an extra $100. It's a common word, something you always have with you. Are you two going steady?
4: No. Oh, no, not yet.
1: Not yet. As soon as you get the $100. What brings you to Los Angeles, Mr. Bowron?
4: Well, I live here.
1: Oh. Well, that's an odd one. This is staggering. Imagine an ex-mayor who isn't living in Mexico. By the way, Mr. Bowron, how long were you mayor of Los Angeles?
4: Just about 15 years or 4 terms.
1: 4 terms. Was this before or after you were mayor? You say 4 terms. I'm only kidding. I know you were one of the most honest and forthright mayors we've ever had. I'll get back to you in a moment, Mr. Bowron. You know this is a little difficult with this charmer over here. You haven't heard the last of me. Now, Dolores, where are you from?
5: I'm originally from Newark, New Jersey.
1: Are you married?
5: No, I'm not, Groucho.
1: You're not. Well, goodbye, Mr. Bowron. Thanks and good luck from the DeSoto Plymouth Dealer. Dolores, I know you're very young, so I don't imagine you would object to telling me how old you are.
5: No, I'm 24, Groucho.
1: 24, mm-hmm. Nice age. Mm-hmm. And how old are you, Mr. Barr? I'm not being personal, which I usually am. It's just that I like to know the contrast, that's all.
4: Well, you're not personal at all. It's a matter of public record. I must admit that I'm 66.
1: Well, you don't look it. Dolores, what sort of work do you do?
5: Well, I'm the manager of a Slenderella salon.
1: A slender fella salon?
5: No, Slenderella.
1: Cinderella?
5: Slenderella, uh-huh.
1: What kind of an outfit is that? And remember, we have Mr. Bowron here. He's had a lot of legal experience.
5: Well, it's a nationally known slenderizing chain of salons throughout the country, and we have salons in every principal city in the world.
1: Is that so? Well, how successful have you been in slenderizing these suckers? I mean customers. Or clients.
5: Patrons.
1: Patrons.
5: I read a
1: every racket has their own name.
5: I think that I read...
6: varies all the way from suckers to patrons.
5: I read a bulletin the other day that said our patrons had lost 36 million inches and 4.5 million pounds in 5 years.
6: I see. How many patrons have you lost in that time? By the way, suppose I came into your place. Could you do anything for me?
5: Our salons are for women.
6: Uh-huh. No, I'm asking you personally, I mean.
5: I don't know what you mean, Groucho.
6: I don't know what I mean either, but sometimes it's nice to run up a blind alley. You never know what to believe in. Mr. Barron, what are you doing these days?
4: Well, Groucho, presently I'm unemployed.
6: Unemployed, huh? I'm sorry to hear that. Have you looked in the classified ads for a job?
4: Oh, I'm looking.
6: Under Mayo Wanted? Tell them Groucho sent you? What were some of your achievements as mayor of Los Angeles, aside from being able to digest fried chicken?
4: Well, Groucho, I'm afraid that'd sound a little like boasting if I'd attempt to make claims for what I did during the 15 years.
6: Well, this is really a case for Ripley. We not only have an honest, but a modest politician. No wonder he lost the election. Well, it happens I know some of the things that occurred when you were mayor. And you made Los Angeles one of the cleanest cities in the country. You gave us many miles of new highways and new buildings and new industry. Did anything else of importance happen that I forgot?
4: Yes, many things. One thing that comes to my mind is the almost fantastic increase in population just during the time that I was mayor.
6: Now, Fletcher, you're not going to take credit for that, are you?
4: No, indeed, but certainly many problems resulted because there were about 600,000 additional people moved into Los Angeles.
6: Now, Mr. Barron, do you think the average person has a good grasp of politics?
4: No, I don't, Groucho. The average person does not appreciate the importance of local government in our American governmental scheme. Too many people act on prejudices and not enough upon facts. Democracy should begin at home, and people should contribute, make their contribution right in their community.
6: That's true. I think we should pay more attention to our local governments. Do you have any political aspirations for the future, Mr. Bauer?
4: Not so far as running for office is concerned, if that's what you mean.
6: You've had it.
4: Yes, I've served about 30 years and 27 years of that time as elected public official, as judge of the Superior Court mayor, and now I'd like to serve my community and state and nation as a private citizen.
6: Well, I get what you need is a park bench and some popcorn for the pigeons, you know. The politicians may ignore you, but you'll have a lot of friends among the pigeons. Not only that, but I want to assure you, Mr. Barron, you have an awful lot of friends among the people of Los Angeles, and you can count me as two or three of them, eh?
4: Thank you, Groucho.
6: I'd like to continue talking to you, Mr. Barron, and to you too, Dolores, but now it's time to play You Bet Your Life.
0: In the race for the $1,500, Miss McGrew and Dr. Barnes are leading with $400.
6: We start you off with $100. If you miss a question, you lose one half of what you have. You select a general information quiz, and remember, the more the question is worth,

0: have. You select a general information quiz, and remember, the more the question is worth, the harder it is. Now, which one do you want?
1: $20.
0: $20. Mm-hmm. All right. What do the initials FHA stand for?
2: Federal Housing Administration.
0: Well, you didn't even need him.
3: You now have $120 in your bankroll.
0: What do you want?
2: $80 of it.
0: $80. You're going to bet $80. This is an $80 question, in other words, you want.
2: Mm-hmm.
0: Okay. John Rolfe, R-O-L-F-E, married what Indian princess?
2: Oh, damn. Pocahontas?
0: That's right, Pocahontas.
3: You now have $200.
0: Now you have $200. You can quit or you can go ahead.
2: We'll say $100.
0: The Roman numeral D stands for what number? Now get together now. One answer between you. Must be on the courthouse, Mayor.
2: 1,000?
0: No. Mm. Just half of that, 500.
3: Mm. And you have half your bankroll, 100.
0: Now you have 100. Now there's your last chance to beat the other couples. What are you going to do?
2: We'll say 50.
0: 50. What do you call the small percussion instruments held in the hand that are used to accompany Spanish dancers?
2: Oh, castanets.
0: Castanets is right.
3: And you wind up with $150.
0: Thanks and good luck from the DeSoto Plymouth dealers. Well, sorry you didn't win more.
3: And that means that Miss McGrew and Dr. Barnes, with $400 in just 1 minute, get the chance at the DeSoto Plymouth $1,500 question. And here's the winning couple, Groucho. Miss McGrew and Mr. Barnes, Dr. Barnes, all set for the DeSoto Plymouth $1,500 question.
0: All right, here we go for $1,500. I give you 15 seconds to decide on a single answer between you. Think carefully and please no help from the patrons, customers, audience. Ready? According to mythology, Pygmalion created and fell in love with a statue of a beautiful woman. When she came to life, he married her. For $1,500, what was the name of this statuesque beauty?

0: What is the answer you two have decided on?
1: We think it's Aphrodite.
0: I wish it was, but it isn't. It's Galatea. Well, you lost the big money, but how much did they win in the quiz, George?
2: Well, they won $400 in the quiz.
0: Well, that's pretty good. Congratulations and thanks to both of you and to all of our contestants on the show tonight.
3: Thank you, Groucho. Thank you.
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0: Remember, friends, next Wednesday night at this same time, we'll start our summer series, The Best of Groucho. 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

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You Bet Your Life, transcribed from Hollywood, is produced by John Goodell. 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
4: Sonny and Buddy finally received their reward money and were happy in the thought that with what Betty had saved from the sale of the medicine, they would have enough to pay off the mortgage. But when Betty went to the hiding place to get the money, it had mysteriously disappeared. We find our little adventurer still searching as the sheriff says...
5: Well, Miss Betty, have you found your bag of money yet?
6: No, Sheriff. I'm afraid it's gone.
7: You really think so, Betty?
6: Yes, Sonny. We've looked everywhere in the house car. Under the mattresses, on shelves, in boxes.
7: We even looked under the carpet.
5: Yep, you most likely been robbed. Somebody must have slipped in here while you was giving a show and tucked the money.
7: But, Sheriff, no one knew about the bag of money being here except you, Dad, Charcoal, and us.
5: Charcoal? Jump in G. Hot, Betty. Ain't you questioning him about it yet?
6: Oh, Sheriff, Charcoal wouldn't take our money.
5: Well, you never can tell. $900 laying around in a money bag is a heap sign of temptation. I think I'll question him. Call Charcoal, will you, Buddy?
8: Hey, Charcoal. Come here quick. The Sheriff wants you.
9: Oh, I don't think Charcoal would take our money, Sheriff.
10: Yeah, did you want me, Mr. Sheriff?
6: Yes. The sheriff wants to ask you a few questions, Charcoal.
5: Charcoal, you know that bag of money Miss Betty hid in the house car? Well, it's gone. Somebody has stole it. Ain't that right, Miss Betty?
6: Well, it's gone, Sheriff.
10: Oh, good Lord of mercy. You didn't take it, did you, Charcoal? Oh, me? No, sir. I didn't take that money. Miss Betty, you know I've been working for you and Mr. Doc for years and years, and I ain't never took nothing that didn't belong to me. How come you think I took it?
6: I didn't say you took it, Charcoal. I even told the sheriff I was sure that you were innocent.
5: Well, I didn't think you took it, but I just thought I'd ask you.
9: Oh, here comes Dad. Oh, gee, I hate to have him know that we've lost that money.
7: Gosh, won't he be disappointed?
11: Well, well, what's happened to the house car? Are you having spring cleaning or are you just tearing up the place?
6: Dad, we've been robbed.
11: Robbed?
7: Yes, Dad. Someone's taken that bag of money that Betty had hidden under the mattress.
9: You know, Dad, the money we were saving to pay off Jim's mortgage. It's gone. We've been robbed.
11: Oh, no, no, we haven't been robbed. I took the money and hid it.
6: You did, Dad?
11: Yes. I found the bag of money under the bed where it must have fallen from the mattress. So I figured that was a very careless place for so much money. And I hid it where I thought it would be safe.
7: Where'd you hide it, Dad?
11: Well, you'll laugh when I tell you. It's a hiding place my mother taught me to use. I had the silver changed into bills and sold all the money in the lining of an old suit of clothes.
6: What suit, Dad?
11: Well, that old black and white check suit that I had hanging in the closet.
6: Oh. Oh, Dad.
9: Why, what's the matter, Betty?
6: Then the money is gone.
7: What do you mean?
6: I gave away that suit of clothes this morning.
11: Oh. Gave it away? Well, who did you give it to?
6: To an old man who came here in a wagon. He said he was collecting clothes for the poor and unemployed. Well, I knew you never used that suit, Dad, so I thought it would do somebody good.
7: It'll do $900 worth of good.
9: Well, don't you know who the man is, Betty? And can't you get the suit back?
11: Didn't you find out what charitable organization he was collecting clothes for?
6: No, he just said for the unemployed relief.
11: Well, maybe the sheriff can visit all the different charities in town and help us get the suit back.
7: Will you do that, Sheriff?
11: Why, sure I will. I know all the old clothes collectors in town. What kind of a suit did you say it was?
6: A black and white check suit.
11: I'll go right now. Don't you worry. I'll get my nose on the trail, and if that suit of clothes is anywhere in this town, I'll get it. Sheriff Ebenezer Velvetbottom always gets his suit.
9: Do you think he can find it, Dad?
11: Well, after all, this is a small town and not many old clothes collectors here. So we'll just hope for the best. But we can't sit and fold our hands and worry about it. We'll have to start right in now and make more money to take the place of that which is gone.
7: That's right. Well, Betty and Charcoal had the same idea, Dad. They're already starting.
5: Robbers! Thieves! Robbers! Thieves! Come on over here, everybody, and let me tell you all about it.
9: Charcoal sure knows how to draw a crowd, doesn't he?
7: Yeah. Look at the people running from all directions. Say, I wonder what he'll tell them when they get here.
5: Yeah, robbers! Thieves! Yes, the folks, we done lost it. $900 in hard cash. We has been robbed of all our savings. And you is being robbed of something more precious than money. You is going to lose something you can never get back. And that's your health. Yes, sir, your good health.
10: But right here is the answer. Dr. Lee Grease, Tonic and Toner. I don't know how we're going to get back our $900, but you can get your health back for just $1. Look at yonder. Here comes Rassus and Sambo. And look at the smile on their faces. And you can smile like that if you just take one bottle of Dr. Lee Grease, Tonic and Toner. Yes, sir, folks. And right now, you can stand anything if you take Dr. Lee Grease, Tonic and Toner. Listen, folks, now, while Rassus sings, "There Goes My Heart." All right, Rassus.

0: luck, Jocko. Did you know Uncle Mose Johnson is terribly sick?
1: Uncle Mose Johnson sick? No, I didn't hear about it, Rasmus.
0: Yep, sir. He's down with that Spanish influenza winter. Well, sir, the doctor called at the house today, and Uncle Mose's wife says, "What's I going to give Mose, doctor?" And the doctor says,
2: "Why, give him some whiskey."
0: And the old lady says, "How much do it cost?" And the doctor says,
2: "Oh, you can get a quart of good whiskey for about $5.
0: Old Uncle Mose's wife says, $5? Good Lord of mercy, man, I'd bury him cheaper than that.
1: Bury him cheaper than that.
3: That ain't no hard luck story. You know, I was down by the river just now, and I saw an old colored lady whipping a little boy. Man, she sure was pouring that switch on him plenty. I said, "How come you whipping that little boy so hard, Auntie? What's he done?" She said, "He done let the chickens out." And I said, "Is that all? Well, you ain't gonna lose them chickens, you know. You know, they always comes home to roost." And Annie said, "Yeah, that's just the trouble. This boy done left the hen house door open, and them chickens have gone home to roost."
1: Yeah, little folks. Sweetie Pie now, and Sambo sings it. Sweetie Pie.

0: man you gave the suit to.
1: Sure, that's him. There he goes in the wagon.
2: Oh, stop him. Maybe he still has the suit. Oh, he has.
3: Hey, mister. Mister, I'll come.
1: Hey, stop for a minute. Hey, mister.
2: He doesn't hear you.
3: Hey, mister.
0: He doesn't. I'm going to have him. I bet I can make him in the head. Old man, we want you.
1: Hey, hey, Mr. Clothesman, Mr. Clothesman.
4: Come on, run faster. We'll catch up with him.
3: Hey, wait a minute.
1: He heard you. He stopped the wagon. Hey, mister, mister, we want you.
5: You calling me?
4: Yeah, yeah. You remember the black and white check suit that lady gave you over at the little house car?
5: Yeah, I remember.
1: Well, we're sorry, mister, but we want it back.
0: Yeah, so we just got to have that suit back. It's worth $900.
5: What?
4: He means that we had $900 sewed in the lining of the suit. $900 in bills. And we've just got to get it back.
5: I can't get it back. It's too late.
1: Why not?
5: I just gave it to a poor unemployed man an hour ago.
4: Well, don't you know who the man is or where he lives?
5: Just a minute. Let me see.
1: Yeah, that's right. Think. Think hard. Think of everyone you've given clothes to this morning.
4: Yeah, I tell you, take us in your wagon, and we'll visit every place you've been in the last few hours.
0: Yeah, that's right. Come on, Sonny, and crawl in the wagon. Yeah. You get on, buddy.
1: Yeah, that's right. Crawl in, Sonny, and let's go. Right. We've just got to find that suit of clothes and get that $900.
5: Well, I don't think it'll do any good. I don't know where the place is.
1: Oh, well, come on, Mr. Think harder.

and the chase is on. How many black and white check suits will the sheriff find? I'd hate to be wearing one when he comes along. Be sure and tune in for our next chapter. And you better not be wearing a check suit, or the sheriff might want to search you.

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0: 31 and a half, 32, 33, 35, 40 and 10 is 50, and 50 is a pound. 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
7: Lifebuoy Health Soap presents Big Town, the headline stories of a great city dramatically reported by Steve Wilson, fighting managing editor, whose creed, as with all great newsmen, is emblazoned on the masthead of the Illustrated Press.
9: The power and the freedom of the press is a flaming sword, that it may be a faithful servant of all the people, use it justly, hold it high, guard it well.
7: Now to Big Town and Steve Wilson's headline story of Death by Plan. Most premeditated murders are the product of warped and twisted minds. And such is the case in Steve Wilson's assignment for tonight, that had its beginning in the prison office of Dr. Grant, the psychiatrist, as he listened to the bitter complaints of Greg Barton, a prisoner serving an indeterminate sentence for manslaughter.
10: Listen, Doc. I've served 5 years for that accidental killing. I've been on good behavior. I'm a trustee. Why did the parole board turn me down?
11: For your own sake, Barton, and for the sake of others.
10: What do you mean by that, Crack? I haven't made any trouble here.
11: No, not here, because you want to get out.
10: I'll say I do. Who doesn't?
11: Yes, but in your case, the reason is to get even with those you feel responsible for your arrest and conviction.
10: How do you know that?
11: It's my job here in the prison to discover those things, Barton.
10: How?
11: Well, if you'll recall, we've had several talks.
10: So what?
11: You revealed a feeling of persecution, a bitterness, and a hatred toward several persons.
10: What are you talking about?
11: And your partner, Will Adams. The girl, June West, over whom you admittedly fought and killed the wrong man.
10: Adams was the guy I should have killed for taking June away from me, but that doesn't matter anymore.
11: It shouldn't, but it does. And there are others you hate. A piano player called Mozart. A waterfront character called Willie the Weep.
10: How did you get all that?
11: You talked a lot to cellmates when you first arrived, Barton.
10: All right. What else have you got on me?
11: There's one other person you'd like to get even with, because he trapped you and turned you over to the police.
10: Who's that?
11: A newspaper man, Steve Wilson of the Illustrated Press.
10: Okay, so you got a fall. I haven't fooled you for a minute.
11: No, and I'm sorry, Barton. If you could forget this hatred, there might come a time when I could recommend a parole.
10: Wait a minute. Then you're the guy that signed my parole this time, and the last.
11: For your own sake, Barton. You were paroled now, feeling as you do, you might
10: murder somebody.
11: Yes. Sit down, Barton, or I'll have to ring for a guard.
10: You won't ring for nobody. Oh. You ain't gonna keep me here for the rest of my life.

0: see. Try the four-alarm call.
1: Come in while I'm a lovely and close the door on those infernal telephones.
0: Uh-oh. Trouble, trouble, boil and bubble. What's up?
1: Remember the Greg Barton manslaughter case about 5 years ago?
0: Barton? Wasn't he running around with some singer, a friend of Mozart, suspected of two-timing him, picked a fight with the wrong man and killed him?
1: Yes, and Barton strangled a prison psychiatrist this morning and managed to escape in the doctor's clothes.
0: Good heavens, how could that happen?
1: Well, it's one of those things that can't happen, Laura and I, but do.
0: But why'd the warden call you, Steve?
1: Well, because Barton seems to have a burning desire to get even with anyone who had anything to do with putting him away. And I'm on the list.
0: Golly, that's right. You and Mozart tracked him down and turned him over to the police. You boys better be careful until Barton's picked up.
1: I don't think we can afford to wait for that, Laura and I. There are others involved. His ex-girlfriend, June West, and his ex-partner, Will Adams.
0: Yeah. Wait a minute, Steve. Wasn't poor old Willie the Wheat mixed up in that original killing in Mozart's Harbor Cafe?
1: Yes, Willie was washing dishes in the kitchen, saw the fight, and testified Barton started it. Otherwise, Barton would have gotten off with a self-defense plea.
0: That includes Willie and his Harry the Hack would
1: take. Yes, I want you to take Harry and his hack and find Willie and his shanty boat somewhere along the waterfront.
0: Oh.
1: Just a minute. I've had Mamie on switchboard trying to locate Will Adams. He's moved. Hello.
2: Hello, Wilson. Will Adams. Your switchboard operator tells me you want to talk to me on a matter of life and death, as she put it.
1: It could be just that, Adams.
2: How so?
1: Your ex-partner, Greg Barton, escaped from state's prison this morning and killed a man doing it.
2: I'm not surprised, but how does that concern me? I had nothing to do with his arrest or conviction.
1: No, but Barton is convinced he killed the wrong man for taking June West away from him. He suspects you're the right one and may decide to remedy his original mistake.
2: That's nonsense. I'll admit I was going around with June West, but that's over. Wait a minute, Wilson. Someone just came in my office.
3: Hello, Adam.
2: Greg Barton. How did you get here?
3: Illustrated Press, you're talking to. I guess you know.
2: Give me that. Put away that gun, Greg. I never did it.
3: Shut up, you double-crossing rat. I'll get to you as soon as I talk to Wilson.
1: Well, I'll get Adams' address from Mamie. Notify the police Barton is there. Hurry.
0: You double-double.
3: Hello, Wilson, you nosy newspaper slug. Are you getting an earful over the phone?
1: Yes, Barton. You didn't waste any time getting to Big Town.
3: No, and I'm not going to waste any time now that I'm here. I got a lot of things to do.
1: Well, you better take it easy, Barton. Or you're liable to go back to prison on something more than a manslaughter charge.
3: Don't try to kid me, Wilson. I heard over the radio I squeezed too hard on that windy dock's windpipe, and he's dead. So I'm in for a murder rap, no matter what I do from now on.
1: All right. But why take it out on Adams? He never did anything to put you away.
3: Don't kid me. I heard what he said to you a minute ago. And quit worrying about this two-timing slut. Start worrying about what's going to happen to you.
2: Greg, put that gun down and listen to me.
3: Just a minute. Don't interrupt me, Will. I waited a long time for this, and I want to enjoy it. And I want Wilson to get a sneak preview of what I'm going to do to him. Are you still hanging on the phone listening, Wilson?
1: Yes, and you'd better listen to me, Barton. If you really want to try and get even with me for helping send you to prison, you leave Adams alone and get out of his office as quickly as you can.
3: Now, ain't that noble of you, Wilson? I suppose you've told someone to tip the police I'm here in Adams' fancy office.
1: Yes. And that building will be surrounded in a couple of minutes. So if you want to get to me, forget Adams.
3: But I don't want to forget Adams, because I should have killed him in the first place.
1: Don't do it, Barton. One shot out of that gun in your hand, and you'll never get out of that place alive.
3: I'll get out, and I'll get to you, Wilson. All right, Will. I want just one thing out of you.
2: Where's June West? I don't know, Greg, and there wasn't anything between us. Just your crazy jealousy.
3: Where is she, you? Time and liar, tell me or I'll blow you apart now.
1: Tell him, if you know Adams, tell him where she is.
3: That's the river view apartments, but I swear.
2: Well, I'm swearing, you slug. Just say a prayer if you got one fine.
1: Now wait a minute, Barton. Don't be a complete senseless fool with that gun.
3: Say this tall, Wilson. I had all the fun I want out of Will Adams. I watched him standing here sweating, turning green and white.
1: Don't do it, Barton. You can't defend yourself on the whole world.
3: Thumping Tal Mozart and that moochin' stumble bum Willie the Weak. And you, Wilson, you're gonna be the best of the lot. And I'm gonna save you for the last. And listen to how it's gonna be.
2: Greg! Greg, don't! Greg!
4: Thus, in spite of Steve's desperate effort, the killer has claimed his first victim. 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You know, I always did think Lifebuoy Health Soap got me extra clean. 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Yes, after comparing the effects of daily baths with different soaps, the doctors made this amazing statement.
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4: After 820 scientific tests, the doctors say that Lifebuoy's purifying ingredient makes the difference. And this same purifying ingredient actually makes Lifebuoy milder. 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Now to return to Big Town and tonight's headline newspaper drama captioned Death by Plan. Following the sensational prison break of a hate-crazed killer, Steve Wilson has talked to the killer over the phone and heard the first victim die. Now, in an effort to save four others marked for murder, Steve and Lorelei are racing to the apartment of June West in the cab of Harry the Loquacious Hackman.
6: Say, boy!
7: Say it, Harry. But get us to the Riverview apartments as quickly as the law allows.
6: Well, that isn't the process of practically being done. And while did I not hear you saying that our butchy-butchy-putty Mozart is likewise a candidate for a slab in the morgue, alongside of this West guy yourself and poor old Willie the Weasel?
0: That's right, Harry, but we phoned Mozart to close up his Harbor Cafe until the police can round up Greg Barton.
6: Well, how about Willie the Weasel? Didn't he put the finger on this Barton character for you, boss?
7: Yes. And I wish you'd drive down to his shanty boat and make sure he takes cover, Harry.
6: Jack, boss. And if he is not in a shanty, I will cruise the waterfront till I spot a moochamoola for a mocha.
0: Do that, Harry, and check the hash houses. He sometimes washes dishes for a square meal.
6: Right, Miss Kilpoy. But what about you, boss?
7: Well, let me worry about that if we get to it, Harry. Personally, I'd rather hunt a killer than have him hunting me.
0: But Steve Barton knows June West lives in the Riverview Apartments. You heard Adams tell him just before he was killed. Barton may be hanging around the building.
7: I don't think he's had time to get there, Lorelei, and I'd like to get her out of there before he arrives.
6: Riverview Apartments, boss.
7: If I'm going, Harry, we'll right up in front of the entrance.
0: Golly, I hope Mamie was able to reach her by phone and tell her to stay in her apartment.
7: Okay, Lorelei, my lovely. Let's go.
6: Anything I can do after which, if or when I find Willie?
7: Yes, Harry. Meet me at Mozart's Harbor Cafe.
8: Hello?
9: Hello, June.
8: Greg. Greg Barton.
9: So you remember the sound of my voice after all these years. I'm flattered.
8: Greg, listen to me. I didn't do anything to get you put in prison, and Will Adams didn't. It was your own crazy suspicion and jealousy.
9: So Steve Wilson called you, warned you to run and hide. I thought he would.
8: Yes, his office phone. He's coming here to help me get away where you can't find me.
9: I'll find you, beautiful. Maybe not tonight, because Steve Wilson has made me change my plans. But I'll find you when I get through with the others.
8: Oh, Greg, you must be insane. Really insane to kill that prison doctor so you could escape to...
9: To kill Will Adams and the rest of you? Perhaps.
8: Give it up, Greg. There's still time. Don't you see? You can't be in your right mind.
9: You surprise me, June. You don't sound frightened. Perhaps it's just as well. I have to give you a little more time to think about what's going to happen to you.
8: What are you going to do?
9: Give you something to think about. Going down to the waterfront, find an old moocher called Willie the Weak.
8: No, Greg. No.
9: Yes. Remember how that sobbing stumble-bum ruined my self-defense plea for what happened at your pal Mozart's Harbor Cafe?
8: Greg, don't do it. The police are hunting for you. They'll be waiting for you. They'll shoot you down like a mad dog.
9: No. What's that? Your doorbell, June?
8: Yes.
9: Better answer it. Probably Wilson. Tell him I'll give his regards to Willie the Weep.
8: No, Greg, don't hang up. Wait.
9: No, you wait, beautiful. Wait for me. And I hope you're still beautiful. I hope you'll look lovely on a slab in the morgue.
8: He hung up. He'll do it. He sounds so sane, but he must be out of his mind. Oh, I hope that's Mr. Wilson. Maybe he can do something to stop him. Who is it?
7: It's Steve Wilson, Miss West.
8: Oh, just a minute. Thank heaven. Please come in. Greg Barton just called. He hung up when you rang the bell.
7: I thought he might. This is Miss Kilburn, one of my best crime reporters.
0: Oh, well, you better get your things, Miss West. I'm going to take you to my apartment where you'll be safe until Greg Barton is recaptured.
8: Oh, thanks, but Greg isn't coming here.
7: Not coming. What did he say to you, Miss West?
0: He's going to the waterfront to look for that man called Willie the Weasel.
7: Willie? Good grief. He may get there before Harry. Lala and I.
0: Yes, he.
7: Get on the phone, call Inspector Callahan of Homicide. Mm-hmm. He may be at Adams' office. Ask him to send a couple of men over here to guard Miss West. Tell him I'm on my way to the waterfront to look for Willie the Weasel.

0: better wait.
1: Yeah, who wants what?
0: Open your shanty door, Willie. I have a message for you.
1: Okay, just a minute, mister. Who's the message from?
0: From your newspaper pal, Steve Wilson.
1: From Mr. Wilson? What's he want for me to do, mister?
0: He wants you to meet him at Mozart's Harbor Cafe. Come on, hurry, you dopey old moocher.
1: Hey, who you calling a moocher? I don't mooch. Much.
0: Never mind your blabber. Come on. You're going to Mozart's joint.
1: You let go of me. You ain't acting like no friend of Mr. Wilson.
0: Come on. You let go of that table or I'll slug you with this gun.
1: No. So I know who you are.
0: Oh, no?
2: You're coming to the Harbor Cafe if I have to carry you all the way.

0: Thanks, driver. No need to wait. Keep the change.
1: Outside of Perry's pack, but there's a light showing in Willie's shanty, boy.
2: Boris, Mr. Wilson, is that you?
0: Yes, Harry. Where's your hack?
2: Parked out on River Street and come here, quick.
0: Well, what's up, Harry? Any sign of Willie?
2: He ain't here, boss, but he's been here, and not long ago, and there's been trouble.
0: Well, how do you know that, Harry?
2: The place is a mess. Table upset, oil lamp smashed, and kerosene all over the floor, so it can't have happened long ago.
0: Good grief. Barton must have reached here first.
2: Yeah, poor Willie. It sure looks like he got it. Maybe got slugged by that galoot and dumped in the river.
0: No, wait a minute, Harry. That isn't the way this killer is working. He has to torment his victims, play with them, gloat over them, take his time.
2: Holy moly, maybe he got him out of here, took him someplace to do that. Maybe he carried him. Willie ain't very heavy.
0: Yes, and there's no trace of blood, no smell of gunpowder. Wait a minute, Mozart's place, Harry, is only a couple of blocks from here.
2: And that's where Willie put the finger on this guy.
0: And that's where he may have taken Willie to pay him off and get Mozart at one and the same time.
2: I'll buy that, boss.
0: It's only a hunch, but it may pay off, Harry. Come on, let's go.

0: Yeah. Who's out there in the alley?
1: Mozart, it's me. Willie's a weep.
0: Willie, get the sack, Will. I'll unlock the side door. Steve said you might show and stay here until the cops got that Barton slug, so...
2: So I'm here.
1: Barton.
2: Here, you tin horn ivory thumper.
1: No, I'm sorry, Mozart. He caught me at my shanty boat. He was going to kill me dead right out in the alley if I didn't call to you.
0: It's all right, Willie. You did the right thing. Close the door.
2: Yeah. Now get back over to that crummy piano of yours, Mozart. Start playing your own funeral march.
0: Sure. Anything the customers want. But I'll leave them to an encore and play it for your funeral now that you're here.
2: Sit down and play, you slug. I'll call the tune.
1: I'm sorry, Mozart. I guess I got you killed hollering like that. And you letting him in.
0: Oh, forget it, Willie. I'd have done the same thing. So would a million other guys and gals that don't want to open that door of destiny that leads to eternity. No matter how dark and dull and dreary this life may be. How do you feel about that, Barton?
2: I don't have to think about it. I have the gun. Keep on playing. Try something else. I hear you're good.
0: How's this, Barton? It speaks of life. Love and laughter that stands against the hate of haters and robs the bullet of its sting. Go on and shoot, you slug.
2: No, I'm not ready. You haven't had enough time to think about what's going to happen to you. I want to see you in this mood to sweat and cringe and crawl.
0: Then sit down, Barton. Daddy, you've got a long wait coming. I've had time to think about death since the day I was born. And I made a kind of peace with death a long time ago. That was all settled between us. Except the unimportant item on the agenda of how and why and when and where.
2: So you won't scare. Won't beg for even a few more minutes to live.
0: To live? I've been living on borrowed time for years. If I've got a few more minutes coming, I'll get them, Barton.
2: What about you, Willie the Weep? Are you ready?
1: No, I ain't ready, mister. But then I guess I won't ever be ready.
2: Shut up, you fools. This isn't the way I planned it. This isn't the way I thought you'd act. This isn't the way it was
0: going to
2: be.
0: Sorry, Barton. Give us time and maybe our nerves will snap and we'll cry. Give us time. Our time's your time, Father. But remember, your time is running out.
3: 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And be sure to listen at the close of this program for names of the latest winners in Lever's Mercury Bay contest. Now for the tense and dramatic payoff in tonight's big town story of murder by plan. Hunting an escaped convict bent on killing those responsible for his imprisonment, Steve Wilson and Harry the Hack race to Mozart's Harbor Cafe on a hunch the killer may be there.
4: Don't drive into the alley, Harry. Stop here.
5: Jack Wesson, let's hope we ain't too late.
2: Now, no sign of any disturbance. I'll try the side door to the back room.
4: Let me come along and back you up with my trusty monkey wrench, boss.
2: All right, Harry, but keep that wrench in your hip pocket. It's no match for this killer's gun.
4: The same goes for your fist, boss. Maybe we better wait for Inspector Callahan and his homicide boys.
2: There may not be time to wait, Harry. Come on, let's move down the alley to the side door.
4: Right behind you, boss. Watch your step. That character may be hiding somewhere here in the alley, waiting to welcome you with a load of lead.
2: No. Hold it a minute, Harry. I think I hear Mozart at the piano in the back room.
4: Yeah. Mozart's beating out the blues, so I guess Barton ain't showed yet.
2: Well, not necessarily. Mozart would sit down and play the Firebird if his place was burning to the ground.
4: Yeah, but this guy Barton ain't acting like he'd be in no mood for a concert.
2: On the contrary, he's just the type who likes to toy with his victim, Harry. Make them sweat it out before he shoots. Uh-oh, listen.
4: Holy moly, boss. Ain't that the funereal march Mozart's playing out?
2: Yes, and I'm certain Barton's in there, Harry, and there's only one sure way of delaying him.
4: Which way is that?
2: I'm going in there and give him another victim to gloat over.
4: No, boss, don't do it. You'd be just asking for it.
2: Don't worry, Harry. I think I have Barton's number. I think I can handle him. Go wait for Callahan. Tell him to cover this place like a blanket in case I fail.
4: Okay, boss, but look out, Barton. Don't cover you with no blanket. Good luck.
2: Thanks, Harry. No, if this side door isn't locked... Hello, Mozart.
5: Come in, Wilson. Come in. Welcome.
2: Thanks.
6: Hi, Steve. Meet Greg Barton.
2: We've met. Over the phone tonight. But I thought I'd like to renew our acquaintance. Face to face.
5: Good. I was hoping you'd come, Wilson, but don't come any closer or I'll give you yours now.
2: That would be a shame, wouldn't it, Barton? Wouldn't that rob you of the pleasure of letting me sweat it out, waiting for you to decide the appropriate time?
1: You had not to come in here, Mr. Wilson. He hates you like poison, even more than the rest of us.
2: I don't think so, Willie. I think there's one other person he'd hate to miss in his murder plan.
5: Who, Wilson?
2: The girl you think betrayed you, Barton. June West.
5: Yes, but I'll get to her when I'm finished with the three of you. Where is she, Wilson? Where is she?
2: At her apartment with one of my reporters. But by morning, she'll be in the protective custody of the police, Barton. If anything happens to us.
5: Oh, yeah? Well, you give me an idea. It means you haven't tipped off the police. That makes it perfect. Get on that phone over there on the wall by Mozart's piano.
2: What's the idea, Barton?
5: The idea is to tell your reporter to bring June down here where she'll be safe. And one wrong word out of you, and I'll cut all three of you down.
2: All right, Barton. But I think you're making the last mistake you ever make.
5: That better be the right number, Wilson.
2: I'll come closer to the phone so you can listen in. If you don't trust me.
7: Hello?
2: Hello, Lala, I see you.
7: Where are you, Steve? What's happened?
2: At Mozart's, and I think you'd better bring Miss West down here.
7: Steve, are you crazy? With Barton on the loose?
2: No. Do as you're told. That's all.
5: Wait a minute, Wilson. That's no reporter you're talking to. That's some girl.
4: Give me that phone.
2: Gladly, Barton. Get that gun off the floor, Willie.
1: I'll get it, Mr. Wilson.
8: Beautiful, Steve. Beautiful. You pull him in like a fish.
7: Steve. Steve, what happened? Who got that shot? Steve.
2: Relax, Laura Lina, lovely. Barton is on ice. The shot merely nicked Mozart's battered old piano.
7: Oh, thank heavens. Golly, Steve, how did you manage it?
2: Well, I needled Barton into making me call for Miss West. And I counted on his getting suspicious when he heard me talking to a girl.
7: Why should he?
2: I mentioned a reporter being with Miss West. He didn't stop to think that a girl could be a reporter. And a good one.
7: Oh, thank you, kind sir. But what'd you hit him with?
2: The phone receiver.
7: Oh.
2: Cord gave me an extra reach. And speaking of extras, hang up and get Fletch on city desk. Give him the story before Callahan gets here with all our rivals.
7: Okay, Steve, but are Willie and Mozart all right?
2: Willie's okay, and Mozart's still glued to his piano stool. Get going. Byline yourself a headline. 30-30. Finish. The end.

0: And so ended with the re-imprisonment for life of the murderous Greg Barton, another exciting newspaper assignment for Steve Wilson and Lorelei of the Big Town Illustrated Press. Now, before hearing about next week's exciting Big Town adventure, here is Steve Wilson.
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2: 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Mrs. V.E. 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

0: Next week, the makers of Lifebuoy bring you a hard-hitting story entitled The Deadly Doll, the story of a female killer. Another exciting assignment in the newspaper career of fighting Steve Wilson of Big Town. Don't miss it. In tonight's dramatization, all names, times, and places are fictional, and any similarity to other names and places is purely coincidental. Big Town features Edward Pauley as Steve Wilson, Fran Carlin as Lorelei Kilbourne, and was written and directed by Jerry McGill. And now, Big Town bids you good night until next Tuesday night, same time, same station, when you hear the newsboy calling.
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The makers of Fabstet present each week at this time Harold Perry as the Great Gildersleeve, written by John Whedon. 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Well, don't think that means your meals have to be monotonous, because there's a plentiful food that gives appetizing variety to menus in 100 different ways and is mighty easy to use, too. 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

0: And now, let's join our friend the great Gildersleeve, who seems to have been overdoing a bit lately. His legal counsel, Judge Hooker, has persuaded him to drop in on Doc Pettibone for a checkup. And while the judge stands by, the good doctor goes over the great man with a stethoscope.
1: You know, Doctor, this is a lot of nonsense. I feel fine.
2: Oh, quiet, please, Mr. Gildersleeve. I want to listen to that heart of yours.
1: We take you now to Gildersleeve's heart. Take it away, Doc. What is it? Why do you look like that? What is it, Doc? What have you found?
3: Don't tell me you found a heart.
1: You keep out of this, Hooker. This is serious.
2: I'd like you to listen to this, Judge. Put this stethoscope on. That's right. Now hold the other end up to his chest.
3: Stand still.
1: It tickles.
3: Well, stand still.
2: There. Now listen. What do you hear?
3: Sort of a rustling noise.
2: Sort of a what?
3: Sounds like a troop of Boy Scouts coming through the underbrush.
2: No, that's the hair on his chest. You're in the wrong place. Hold it lower. Hold it still.
3: Hold Gildersleeve still.
1: Oh, cut that out, Hooker. I can't stand the suspense. Doc, am I going to die?
2: No. Now, take it easy.
1: Don't spare me, Doc. I'm a sick man. I know it. Don't try to fool me. If my time is up, I want you to tell me.
2: Well, I'm sorry to disappoint you, Mr. Gildersleeve, but you are not going to die.
1: No?
2: No.
1: Did you hear that, Hooker?
2: You're not going to die, but with that blood pressure of yours, if you don't do what I tell you, you're going to blow up.
1: Oh, my goodness. I'll do it, Doctor. I'll do anything you say. You name it, and I'll do it.
2: Well, I want you to get some rest.
1: Rest, yeah.
2: Fly low. Take it easy. Above all, don't get excited.
1: Don't get excited.
2: Maybe you ought to go away for a few days.
3: That's what I keep telling him. Go away. Go away.
1: Listen, you meddlesome old goat.
2: The judge is right.
3: Yeah. Why don't you close up the house and take the kids and go fishing?
1: Say, you know, I haven't been fishing in 20 years.
3: Best thing in the world for the nerves, isn't it, Doc?
2: Nothing like it.
1: Yes, sir. I used to be quite a fly caster in my day. A regular Isaac Walpole.
3: Well, then the place for you is Lake Hekmatak. You can rent a little cabin up there and just...
1: Are there any fish?
3: Are there any fish? You know that big trout that hangs over the sideboard in my dining room?
1: Yes.
3: Lake Hekmatak.
1: Yes. Say, one of those wouldn't look bad in my den. By George, I'll do it. I'll take Marjorie and Leroy, and we'll start the first thing in the morning. Come on, Judge.
2: Mr. Gildersleeve, just a minute.
1: Yes?
2: There's one more thing.
1: What's that, Doc?
2: $5, please.
1: Oh, yeah. $5.

0: you get right out of my kitchen. You've gone and messed up every pot and bottle I got. Look at that floor.
1: Good evening, Bertie.
2: Evening, Miss Gilsey.
1: My, something smells mighty good.
2: It smells all right, but it ain't good.
1: Leroy, what's going on here? What on earth are you doing with all those bottles?
3: Just making a little root beer.
1: A little root beer?
2: He's made 14 gallons.
3: Well, that's how much it makes. You can see for yourself, Unc. It says here on the bottle, this extract is sufficient to make 14 gallons of genuine root beer.
1: Don't you think you're getting into this thing a little deep, Leroy? 14 gallons. That's an awful lot of burps.
2: Yeah, and he's used up every bottle and cork I got, and the wash tub still half full.
1: Wash tub?
3: Oh, you don't understand, Uncle Mort. I'm not going to drink it. I'm going to sell it.
1: Leroy, did you ever hear of the Pure Food and Drug Act?
3: No.
1: Well, you will. And you're going to hear the Riot Act if you don't get that stuff out of Bertie's kitchen. Where's Marjorie, Bertie?
2: She's out back, Mr. Gilsleeve. She's been laying in a hammer crying her eyes out.
1: Crying? Say, we'll have to see about this. Yeah, nothing but trouble in this house. The doctor's right. I've got to get out of here. You too, Leroy. Come on. You ought to know better than to muss up. Why, Marjorie. What's the matter, honey?
4: Nothing.
3: It's Doug. He was supposed to take her to the movies tonight, and he's standing her up.
4: He is not. I'm standing him up.
1: Huh? Wait a minute. Let me get this thing straight.
4: He stood me up last night, so I'm standing him up tonight.
1: Well, darling, if you're standing him up, what are you crying about? It's Doug who should feel badly.
4: I know. But he doesn't. He's going to take that Helen Gibson out.
3: Well, you told him to take her out. I heard you.
4: Yes, but he's going to do it.
3: Oh, that's women for you. Take my advice, Unc. Never have anything to do with them.
1: Yes, all right, Lee.
3: Take it from me. The more you do for them, the less they appreciate it.
1: I know.
3: Treat them rough and tell them nothing. That's my method. Take my advice.
1: Leroy, why don't you start a column? You tend to your root beer and lay off your sister. Now, Marjorie, I wouldn't waste any tears on a fellow like Doug. He's nothing
4: don't
1: but...
4: Don't you dare say anything against Doug.
1: Stick around, Leroy. I may need you after all. Remember, Mike.

0: stick around, Leroy. I may need you after all. Remember, Margie, there's better fish than duck. Right in Lake Hackmatack. Say, how'd you like to go to Hackmatack for a couple of weeks, huh? We'll rent a little camp, and we'll do nothing but lie around in the sun all day and fish. What do you say?
1: Fish! Yippee!
0: If I wasn't asking you, Leroy, if Marjorie...
2: Well, if there's going to be any fishing, there's one thing I'd like to know first.
0: Oh, what's that?
2: Who cleans the fish?
0: Yes, there is that. Leroy, you're getting to be a big boy now.
1: What's the matter with you cleaning the fish, Unc?
0: Well, I'll tell you. Funny thing about me and fish. I'm not a squeamish man, but if there's one thing I can't stand, it's cleaning fish.
2: But we haven't caught any fish yet.
0: Wait a minute. I've got it. Hey, Birdie! Oh, Birdie!
3: Yes, Mr. Gilchrist.
0: Birdie, how would you like to go away with us tomorrow for a nice vacation?

0: get going here. Let's get going. It's 10:30, and we were going to start at 8 o'clock. Come on, come on, come on.
1: We're coming, Uncle Mort.
0: Well, then what's holding us up?
1: We're just packing the lunch.
0: For goodness sake, we just finished breakfast.
2: Now, you'd be the first to holler, Mr. Gildersleeve, if there wasn't any lunch. We'll be done as soon as we finish these deviled eggs.
0: Yeah, I don't know why it is. Every time we go anyplace, all the women in the house have to start deviling eggs. Have you got the thermos bottle?
1: Yes.
0: Have you got the steamer rug?
1: Yes, yes. Oh, Uncle Mort, why don't you just leave the packing to us? We can do it much quicker if you'll just let us alone.
0: Well, I'm just trying to help, for heaven's sake. Of course, if I'm not wanted here, far be it from me.
1: Why don't you go get the car out?
0: A man tries to offer services around here, and he gets his head taken off. Come on, Leroy.
3: Hey, Uncle, can I back the car out?
0: No, you may not.
3: Why not, Uncle Mort? Piggy Banks backs his car out. I can do it honest.
0: You heard me. I said no.
3: Well, why not?
0: I've told you before, young man. You're too young. You're much too young to understand about cars.
3: Oh. I'll
0: get off the running board. I'm going to start it up. Yeah. Have you been fooling with this car, young man?
3: No, sir. But may I make a suggestion?
0: No, you may not. What is it?
3: Why don't you turn on the ignition?
0: Turn on the... Yeah. It's a funny thing. I've been trying to start it that way for years. This never works yet. Yang Wei!
3: Look out!
4: Hey there, young fellow. Watch out where you're going.
0: Well, who the...
4: What are you trying to do, Throckmorton? Run over me?
0: No, Judge, but it's a nice idea.
4: That's gratitude. An old friend comes over to say goodbye to you, and you try to run him down.
5: Here's a lunch basket, Miss Gilfrey.
0: Leroy, while you're resting, go get that, will you? I'll open the trunk. One side, please, Judge. Leroy, what's all this in here?
3: That's my root beer.
0: Well, get it out of there.
3: Oh, long.
0: We've got to have room for the baggage. We can't take all this.
3: Well, gee, can't I take some of it?
0: You can take 6 bottles. That's all we'll have room for. That's all you'll have room for, too.
3: Okay.
0: The idea. I've never seen it.
6: Good morning, Judge Hooker.
4: Morning, Marjorie. Well, it looks as if you had a fine day for a trip.
0: Looks like a scorcher, if you ask me. I'm dying already.
4: Yeah, it is a little hot.
0: It's a lucky thing it's not far to Hackmatack. I don't like the looks of that left rear tire there.
4: Oh, I wouldn't worry about that. It's still got a lot of fabric left.
0: It's still got...
5: Leroy, come get these bags, will you?
0: Yes, Leroy, while you're resting.
3: Seems like I have to do all the work around here.
4: By the way, Throckmorton, I'll be glad to sort of keep an eye on the house for you while you're away.
0: Oh, the house is locked, Judge. I don't think there's anything to keep an eye on, really.
4: Well, you can't tell. A couple of houses have been broken into around here lately, you know.
0: Is that so? I hadn't heard about that.
4: Yes, so if you'd like to leave your key with me, I'll be glad to drop around once in a while and see that everything's all right.
0: Well, that's mighty nice of you, Judge. Mighty nice of you. Here. There's the front door key.
4: Thank you.
0: Leroy, have you got those bags in back there?
3: Yes, everything's in.
0: Bertie, suppose you and Leroy ride in the back. Marjorie, you sit up here in front with me, huh? Now, are we all set? Everything in? Have we forgotten anything? Let's see. Doors locked. Lights out. Bags in. Leroy, did you?
3: Yes, Uncle.
0: Good. Well, we're off. Goodbye, Judge.
4: Bye, Rocky. Hope you like Hackmatack.
0: If we don't, you'll hear from us.
4: Bye, Marjorie. Leroy.
3: Goodbye, Judge.
0: Goodbye.

0: Good old Hooker. You know, this whole trip was really his idea, Margie.
1: He's a sweet old thing, really.
0: Yeah, he's a sweet old thing. I'm going to miss the sweet old goat. Well, ought to be a nice trip.
2: Hey, Unc, what was that?
3: Sounded like a blowout.
0: I knew it. It's that left rear tire.
3: Hey, there goes another.
0: Oh, there goes our trip. Can you beat it? You work hard all year. You save your money. You mind your business. You try to take a well-earned vacation. Oh, no.
3: That's four of them.
0: Oh, the spare.
4: How do you like that?
0: You get out, Leroy. I'm afraid to look. I've seen some bad breaks in my time, but I'll be...
1: Mark?
0: I mean, I'm a patient man, but good gracious to Betsy. Well, that's life, I guess. Bertie, did you ever change a tire?
3: Hey, Unc, what do you think?
0: Don't tell me. Let me guess.
3: The tires were okay, all of them.
0: Leroy, this is no time for joking.
3: I'm not joking. They're okay.
0: Leroy, I distinctly heard something blow.
1: So did I.
5: I'll tell you what blew. It was Leroy's root beer. That's what blew. I told him he put too much yeast in that stuff.
0: Root beer. Oh, this is going to be one of my...

The great Gildersleeve will be with us again in a few seconds. 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

0: And now, let's get back to the Great Gildersleeve. It seems that left rear tire held out. For as the morning mists roll across Lake Hackmatack, we find the mighty angler seated in the stern of a little rowboat with his niece in the bow and his nephew at the oars.
1: Steady, Leroy. Steady as she goes.
2: Leroy, that went right in my lap.
3: I can't help it. It's these darn oars.
1: This is about far enough, I think, Leroy. Let her coast. That's it. Now hand me that rod.
3: Rod, Marge. Oh, here, Uncle. You want a worm?
1: Forget the worms. A true sportsman, Leroy, would rather die than use a worm.
3: Well, then how do you catch the fish?
1: You see. Young man, you're about to be initiated into the gentle art of fly casting. You see that little doohickey there that covers the hook?
3: You mean that tassel?
1: It's not a tassel, young man. That's the fly. You see, it's very delicate. The finest ones are so delicate, they're made of hummingbird feathers.
3: Do the fairies make them, Uncle Mort?
1: Oh, shut up. There's a lot of angles with this young man, so watch carefully and don't be so smart.
3: I'm watching.
1: Now, this is how your true angler tempts the finny tribe. It's all done with the wrist, see? And the secret is in getting the rhythm. One, you cast it. Two, you jerk it back. You see? One, two. One, two. One, two. One, two. One.

0: 1, 2. It's all done with the wrist, you see? 1.
1: You've been saying that for 3 days now, Unc. When do you catch the fish?
0: The fish is secondary, young man. The sport is the thing. 1, 2, 1, 2, 1, 2.

0: kidding. How long does this go on?
1: Yes, really, Uncle Mort.
2: All right, Leroy. Pass me the worms.
1: Tell me something, Uncle Mort. What makes you think there are any fish in this lake?
3: I've seen them.
1: Where?
3: In Judge Hooker's dining room.
0: Then what are we doing here?
3: Judge Hooker has a stuffed trout over his sideboard that long. And by George, I'm not leaving here till I catch something. Can you beat it? 5 days, not a single bite. Not even from a mosquito. Not one.
1: Remember, Uncle Mort, the sport is the thing. The fish are secondary.
3: Give me those worms. I've tried dry flies, wet flies. I've tried casting, trolling. If this doesn't work, so help me, I'll go in after them with a club.
0: Hey, Uncle. Look down there.
3: What? Where?
0: Down in the weeds there. Huh? See him?
3: Ooh, and a fat one, too. Be quiet, everybody. Be very quiet now. Shh. If I can just lower the hook down there without scaring him. Easy. Hey, don't move. What's that, a mosquito?
1: It's an airplane.
3: Well, keep it quiet. Remember now, fish are jittery. Easy now. Nice fishy. Come and bite the little worm.
0: That plane's coming this way, Hunk.
3: Go away, plane.
0: He's diving. It's a power dive. Look at that baby come.
3: Oh, the crazy fool. Look out, everybody. Duck.
4: Oh, it's Doug. He's waving. Hi, Doug. Hi.
3: Sit down, Marjorie.
4: Hi, Doug. Oh,
3: Leroy! Where's Leroy? None of your jokes now, young man. You come out of there.
0: I'm okay, Unc.
3: This is no time to garden. Everybody all right? That's right, Marjorie. You grab hold of the boat.
4: Oh!
3: Yes. Leroy, you grab hold of me.
0: Yeah.
3: I'll grab. Hey, look what I grabbed.
4: The fish!
3: I got the little son of a gun. I got him barehanded. Oh, he's slippery.
0: Put him down.
3: Yes.
4: Thank heaven. Now we can go home.

0: you say a mouthful. Huh? I sure am glad to get away from that lake we have razzmatazz, what is it?
1: Well, with any luck, we ought to be home by dark, baby. Yeah, be sure and take good care of that fish back there.
0: Oh, don't you worry about that fish. He can take care of himself. That's the powerfulest fish I ever smelled.
1: Well, some fish are gamier than others. Sort of have to expect that of a trout.
0: That ain't no trout, Mr. Gillespie.
1: What do you mean?
0: That trout's a flounder. Yeah,
1: don't you talk that way about my trout.
2: Well, whatever it is, it's getting higher than a goat.
1: Why, Marjorie, I don't smell anything.
2: Oh, of course you don't, with those cigars. If you don't stop smoking those things, this fish is going to be kippered before you get him home. So are we.
0: No fooling, Mr. Gillespie. Don't you think we ought to stop somewhere and give him a decent burial?
1: Nothing doing. That fish is all I got to show for a misspent week. If he bothers you, you can hang him out the window or something.
3: Hey, that's an idea. Hang him on the fishing rod and stick him out back. Here, I'll do it.
1: Now, don't let him get away.
2: What are you expecting to do? Found his way back to Lake Hackmatack?
1: Yeah.
3: Yeah, that'll air him out a little.
1: Yeah. Well, what's that guy honking about? All right, brother, come on if you're going to pass. Well, come on!
4: Hey!
1: What do you want? I know you got a fish, you big dodo. I think a man had never seen a fish before.
0: Mr. Gillespie.
1: What is it, Bertie?
0: I ain't sure, Mr. Gillespie, but it looks like there's some seagulls following us.
1: Oh, fine.
0: Yep, that's what it is.
3: They're after your fish, Unc. They're after Junior.
1: Yep.
0: Step on him, Mr. Gillespie.
1: Yeah, pull in your line, Leroy. Pull in your line. Play him, boy. Play him. I have more trouble with birds. Oh! Go away, birds, go away.

0: Home at last. Come on. Let's get this stuff out of here before it gets any darker. Don't forget that fish.
1: As if we could.
2: I got the lunch basket. Who's going to carry in all these bags?
0: Bags? Leroy, while you're resting, old man.
3: Yeah.
0: Watch your step, Marjorie. It's pretty dark.
4: You?
3: Oh, Lord. Are you all right?
0: Something's grabbed me. Leroy, what did I tell you about those croquet wickets?
3: I thought I'd put them away. I'm gone.
0: Yeah. Look out for that mole trap there, folks. Gosh, feel that grass. I bet it's grown 8 inches since we've been away. Leroy, first thing tomorrow morning.
3: I know, while I'm resting.
0: Yeah. Hey, somebody left a light on upstairs.
3: Where?
0: In my bathroom. Bertie, has that been burning all the time we've been away?
2: Wasn't me, Miss Gilfrey.
0: Well, who was it then?
2: I don't know, Miss Gilfrey, but it's in your bathroom.
0: Yeah, well, that's right. Well, come on, bring the bags, folks. Boy, it's stuffy in this house. Don't forget to put that fish in the icebox, Bertie.
1: The icebox isn't built that could hold that fish.
2: Miss Gilfrey, somebody's been in the kitchen.
0: What do you mean?
2: Tramps or gypsies or somebody.
0: How do you know, Bertie?
2: There's dirty dishes all over the place. Miss Gilfrey, you don't think maybe it's been the burglars?
0: Yes, the burglars. Well, we have to see about this, Bertie.
2: Miss Marjorie, you and me better go count that silver.
1: Shh. Listen.
0: Huh? What is it?
1: It's your shower, Uncle Mort.
0: Shower?
1: You didn't go off and leave it running.
0: Certainly not. I always turn that lift.
1: What? There's somebody in it. There's somebody up there right now.
0: How do you like that for nerve? Takes a shower before he robs the joint.
1: Quick, Uncle, call the police.
0: It's no use, Leroy. The wires are cut.
1: How do you know?
0: They always are. It's the first thing robbers do.
1: Oh, but you can't wait for the police, Uncle Mort. You've got to go up there and get him.
0: You're right, Marjorie. Here, who, me?
2: I'll guard the back stairs, Mr. Gilfrey, and if he comes down that way, I'll part his scalp with this meat chopper.
0: Yes, you do that, Bertie, but do it quietly.
2: And you go up the front stairs.
0: Yeah, wait a minute. Maybe we better think this over a little first. A lot of angles to this. Leroy, you stand by.
1: Okay, Unc, I've got my baseball bat.
0: Marjorie, you sneak out and run for the cops. Well, here I go, if nobody stops me.
1: Be careful, Uncle Moore.
0: Yeah. How? Quit pushing, Leroy. I wish it wasn't so dark. I don't dare turn on a light. I'm a little vulnerable in the light. Well, here I go. Oh, those squeaky stairs. It's probably these $6 shoes. I mustn't get excited. The doctor said I mustn't get excited. I'll bet he'd get excited, though. Well, now that I'm here, I want... Uh-oh. I can see you moving around behind the shower curtain. What do I do now? Remember what the coach used to say, Gildy? Get him below the knees, boy. I wish I'd never broken training. Come on, Gildersleeve, give him what you gave Hardrick. 29, 33, 76, hit him!
5: Police!
6: Gildersleeve.
0: Hooker, what are you doing here?
6: Well, what does it look like I'm doing? I'm taking a shower. Any objections?
0: Yes, what are you doing in my house?
6: Well, the painters were working on mine, so I thought I'd just move over here for a few days. I didn't think you'd mind. Matter of fact, I didn't expect you back so soon.
0: I'll bet you didn't. Hooker, you knew you were going to move in here the minute you got me out of town. That's why you suggested that trip.
6: Why, Throckmorton, I'm hurt that you'd say a thing like that.
0: Come clean, Hooker. You just had a bath. You knew it all the time.
6: Well, I... had to have the house painted, you know that. It was a disgrace.
0: Yeah.
6: I can't stand the smell of paint. Gives me colic. You wouldn't want me to go...
0: No, I wouldn't want you to have colic. Anything I have is yours, Judge. You know that. Move in any time. Make yourself at home. Wreck the joint. There's one little thing, Judgey. About Lake Hackmatack.
6: Lovely spot.
0: Yes, lovely. But there's no trout there, and you know it.
6: Now, there you're wrong, Throckmorton. You just didn't try the right place.
0: Don't tell me. I combed that lake from one end to the other.
6: Well, no wonder. You should have tried the place where I got mine.
0: Where was that?
6: At the Hackmatack Souvenir Shop.

0: Well, Judge, let's let bygones be bygones, huh? Let's be friends.
1: You mean that, Throckmorton? You mean you forgive me?
0: Certainly, I mean it. There's my hand on it.
1: Guilty, my friend. I take back everything I've ever said about you.
0: Seems to me this calls for a little drink, huh, Judge? Bertie, bring the judge a bottle of that special root beer. You may think you've tasted root beer, Judge, but you're going to get an awful bang out of this. Good night.

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2: I'm the Comic Weekly Man, the jolly Comic Weekly Man, and I'm here to read the funnies to you, happy boys and honeys. Yes, boys and girls, it's Comic Weekly time. And here I come right into your house to bring a little fun and happiness. Right out of the pages of Puck, the Comic Weekly, straight into your living room, your friend, the Comic Weekly Man, the jolly Comic Weekly Man. Hello, hello, hello.
3: Hello, hello, hello.
2: Well, little Miss Honey, how are you today?
3: I've got another riddle for you. Fine, thank you. So, would you like to hear it?
2: I'd love to hear it. Fine, thank you. Right away.
3: All right. What is the hardest thing about learning to ride a bicycle?
2: To balance yourself without falling off?
3: No.
2: To keep your feet from slipping off the pedals?
3: No.
2: To steer it straight instead of zigzagging so people won't think you're an egg beater?
3: No.
2: All right, I give up. What is the hardest thing about learning to ride a bicycle?
3: The sidewalk.
2: Oh, that's funny. If you fall off a bicycle, you go bang on a hard sidewalk.
3: And that's the hardest thing about learning to ride a bicycle.
2: Yes.
3: Did you like it?
2: Oh, yes, it was very, very good.
3: I did, too. Now, can we please read the funny?
2: Puck the Comic Weekly? Yes. Very well, I'll read that in just a moment. But before I do, let's listen to this nice man. Now, here we go with Puck the Comic Weekly, and on the first page, Bringing Up Father.
3: Magic words for the music, please.
2: Very well, my lady. A rig-a-doon, a doon, a rig. Let's have a merry Irish jig. It's a rainy day, and there are leaks all over the roof of Jig's apartment. As the water pours in through the holes in the ceiling, Jig sets pails under the streams, but he finds that the water comes in faster than he can carry it out. Last picture, top row, Jigs is on the phone, talking to his landlord.
4: I don't care if you are busy. You gotta fix the roof. This apartment is a miniature of the Johnstown flood.
2: First picture, second row, the landlord answers.
5: Now, please don't bother me, Mr. Jigs. I'm a busy man. Why don't you wait till the sun comes out?
2: Jigs turns to the maid.
4: Listen, Britta. Go in the closet and get me that big drill. I'm going to fix that landlord downstairs.
2: Ten minutes later, last picture, second row, Jigs is drilling a hole in the floor under the biggest leak.
4: He'll know what rain is. Me or no. Now get me a funnel.
2: First picture, bottom row, the maid hands Jigs a funnel. He puts the funnel in the hole he has drilled. And the water, coming through the leak in the ceiling, pours right into the funnel and through the hole in the floor into the landlord's apartment below. And Jigs says,
4: ha ha, won't he be surprised when he gets home?
2: An hour later, a figure approaches the house, walking through the pouring rain. It's Jigs' landlord.
6: Boy, this is some rain, when I'll be glad to get home where it's dry.
2: He goes up the steps, opens the door.
6: Hey, what's this?
2: And he finds he's in water up to his knees. He looks up and sees the water pouring through the ceiling. And he goes...
3: Jigs, he certainly got even with his landlord.
2: You bet he did. And I'll bet now the landlord is sorry he was too busy to have the roof fixed.
3: Yes, it'll cost him a lot of money to get his furniture cleaned up.
2: Yes, you bet it will. Well, now let's turn over the page and go past Little Iodine and Prince Val on page 3. Turn over that page.
3: Oh, look, here's Br'er Rabbit.
2: Yes, little old Br'er Rabbit.
3: Oh, please read that.
7: I most certainly will. So here we go with Uncle Remus and his Tales of Brer Rabbit. Say the magic words with me. Hippity-hoppity, make it a habit to give us music for old Brer Rabbit. Uncle Remus says,
8: Brer Bar usually needs more help than he gives.
7: Brer Rabbit and Brer Bar have just come from the barbershop. They see Doc Crane come out of his office. Brer Rabbit, who loves to tease, says to Doc Crane with a twinkle in his eye,
9: Is you feeling all right, Doc Crane? You looks like you has got the miserosities.
8: I does?
7: And Doc Crane begins to feel a little dizzy.
8: Now that you mentions it, I does feel kind of woozy. I guess I's,
9: Hey, he's fainting.
7: And Brer Rabbit catches Doc Crane and puts him on the sidewalk. Last picture, top row, he turns to Brer Bar.
9: Hey, quick, Brer Bar, get the smelling salts.
10: The smelly salts.
7: First picture, bottom row, Brer Bar comes out of the doctor's office with a bottle in his hands.
10: Here's the smelly salts. Whiff him, quick.
9: Yeah, that'll fix him.
7: Brer Rabbit takes the cork off the bottle, lifts up Doc Crane's head, holds the bottle under Doc Crane's nose.
9: Now breathe deep, Doc. Breathe deep.
10: I'll whiff it hard.
7: Doc Crane takes a couple of deep sniffs. And suddenly his eyes close, and his head drops to the sidewalk.
9: Hey, what's wrong?
10: Yeah, hey.
7: Last picture, Brer Rabbit looks at the bottle he's holding and reads.
9: Chloroform. You crank-sided lummox, this is chloroform. This puts people to sleep.
10: Well, how'd I know? I can't read.
7: And Uncle Remus says,
8: The miseries begins when the wrong cure starts.
3: Brer Bar, isn't he the dumb one?
7: Yes, dashes inside to get a bottle of smelling salts, which helps you wake up from a faint, and he comes out instead with chloroform, which puts you sound asleep.
3: And then he says he can't read.
7: He'd have been a lot smarter if he told that to Brer Rabbit before he ran inside.
3: Yes, so that was a funny story.
7: Well, now look across the page. There's Roy Rogers.
3: Oh, and I'm anxious to read that because Roy is beginning a new adventure.
7: Yes, a little boy pursued by two men rode up, begging Roy to help him.
3: And the boy had found a saddle lying by the river, and he'd put it on his horse and rode away. And then two men came after him, and one of them wants the saddle for some strange reason.
7: Yes, and they want it so badly that one of the men was going to shoot the boy as he rode away last week.
3: I wonder if he will. That would be terrible.
7: Well, let's read now and find out. Here we go with Roy Rogers, King of the Cowboys. Hi-yip-i-yo. Now here we go with Roy and Trigger. Hi-yip-i-yo. Boy Chili rides off while the two men are talking to Roy. Roy heads after the boy on Trigger. One of the men, named Gaffer, picks up his rifle and takes aim at the boy.
11: I'll stop that kid, Cash, and Rogers, too.
7: The man named Cash knocks the rifle out of Gaffer's hand.
12: Here, drop that gun, Gaffer. You want to ruin everything?
11: Why, what do you mean, ruin everything?
12: We'll follow him. Watch our chance and then grab that saddle. It's worth a fortune to me. Now, come on, let's go.
7: Some distance away, Roy overtakes the runaway boy. Hey, Chili, ease up. Slow up, will you?
13: But those men, they say I steal the saddle from a dead man, Senor Roy. They'll put me in the calaboose.
7: And now, wait a minute. Slow down there, Chili. The boy slows down. And as they canter along, last picture top row, Roy says, Now, we'll see the dead man's niece in Birch Creek. Maybe she'll know why that pair is so interested in an old saddle. First picture bottom row, Roy and Chili come to a stop before the newspaper office in Birch Creek. A beautiful young girl comes to the door. Roy greets her. Miss Preston, my young friend Chili found your uncle's saddle in Stone's Canyon. We're returning it. As Roy goes inside to talk to the girl, Chili says,
13: Hey, I'll wait out here, Senor Roy.
7: Roy learns from Miss Preston that her uncle had spent a lot of time in Stone Canyon, but had never told her why, that she must find out about her uncle's death. Roy says, "Well, I'll be glad to help track down the killers, Miss Preston. Roy Rogers is the name." And suddenly from outside,
13: "Senor Roy, help! Help!"
7: Roy looks through the window and sees the man named Cash holding Chili and Gaffer removing the saddle from Chili's horse. Roy makes a run. As he comes through the door, Cash sticks out his foot and trips Roy. And Gaffer runs down the street carrying the saddle.
13: "Hey, Roy, that one has the saddle. Catch him, catch him."
3: Oh, isn't that terrible? Those two men sneaked up when Roy was inside the newspaper office.
7: Yes, and before Roy could get out, Gaffer had loosened the saddle and started to run off.
3: And I wonder if he'll get away with it now.
7: I wonder, too.
3: I wonder what's so important about that saddle. Why are they so anxious to get it?
7: Well, maybe we'll find out more about that next week. Now let's turn over the page. And look here, on page 6, here's Flash Gordon.
3: And you remember, Flash is in on a strange planet called Titan, where he's come face to face with a giant who's as big as a tall building.
7: And Flash has set a trap to try to catch the giant.
3: It's a very strange trap, too. Will you explain it again, please?
7: Certainly. Flash had discovered a hollow tree with an opening on the outside, about halfway up.
3: Mm-hmm. And on the inside of the hollow trunk of the tree, Flash had put a pair of giant handcuffs.
7: That's right. One of the handcuffs was locked around a huge branch, and Flash had let the other part of the handcuff hang down inside the hollow tree.
3: Oh, now I remember. Flash was going to try and trick the giant into reaching into the hole in the side of the tree and up into the hollow part of the tree.
7: That's right. And then Flash, who was inside the hollow tree, was going to try and snap the loose end of the handcuff around the giant's wrist.
3: And then the giant's arm would be caught in the tree from the shoulder on up, and the giant wouldn't be able to get away. I wonder if Flash will be able to make it work.
7: Well, let's read now and see if he does. Here we go with Flash Gordon. A rega rega doon doon saskamatash. Let's have music for heroic Flash. The giant has come out of the brush. He sees Dale standing at the foot of the tree. Dale tells Flash to stay where he is, that she'll climb through the hole in the tree trunk and try to trick the giant into reaching for her.
13: Well, then hurry.
7: Dale scrambles up the side of the tree trunk. The giant's huge strides eat up the ground.
13: Dale, can you make it?
7: She scrambles through the hole into the tree. Inside the tree trunk, Flash reaches down.
13: All right, quick, give me your hand.
7: One pull, and Flash has Dale up beside him. All right, now let's hope that he doesn't decide to climb the tree. But luck is with Flash. Last picture top roll, he sees the giant hand reach into the hollow tree and grope around, trying to grasp Dale. First picture bottom row, Flash, dodging the huge clawing hand, throws the handcuff about the giant's wrist and snaps it shut. The trap has been sprung. The giant thrashes and tugs wildly, but is unable to wrench his arm loose.
13: We've got him, Dale. We've got him.
7: Last picture, with the giant securely locked to the heavy tree trunk, Flash has released his crewmen from the monster's cave and brings them to the tree. Midas, seeing the huge prisoner, exclaims,
14: "Hey, we'll be able to exhibit this baby for plenty of money on Earth, Flash."
7: And Flash answers, "We didn't come here for the money, Midas."
3: Oh, wasn't that wonderful? Flash's plan worked.
7: Yes, you bet it did. The giant is his prisoner now. And Flash has released all of his friends from the cave where the giant had them trapped.
3: But how will they ever get the giant loose from the tree and make him a prisoner?
7: Well, that's the problem. And we'll have to wait until next week to see what Flash does about that. But now, look across the page.
3: Oh, there's Walt Disney's story, The Sword and the Rose.
7: And I'll read that in just a moment. But first, here's that nice man again with something interesting to say. Now, here we go again with Puck the Comic Weekly. And on page 7 of the first section, Walt Disney's The Sword and the Rose.
3: Magic words for the music, please.
7: Very well, my lady. It's merry, merry England when knighthood was in flower. Music to bewitch our story hour. We're in the early days of England when Henry was the king. Henry's impulsive sister, Mary, has fallen in love with Charles Brandon, who has been a captain in the King's Guard. Henry had wished the princess to marry the King of France, but Mary refused and had tried to run away with Charles Brandon. The king had learned of their escape and had sent his guards after them. Brandon and the princess were captured by the king's men and brought back to the castle. Next morning, the king is at breakfast. He has sent for Mary. She enters the room in time to see King Henry sign a death warrant. Charles Brandon is to be beheaded for high treason. Mary exclaims,
15: "Brother Henry, you mean Charles must suffer death?"
14: "That's the usual result when the head is separated from the body."
7: Last picture, top row, she pleads.
15: "I forced myself on Charles. I tried to beguile him into taking me into the new world. If you must punish someone, punish me."
14: "Your pleading comes too late. The death warrant is signed."
7: And first picture, bottom row, he turns on her.
14: "Oh, shameless creature. This fellow means more to you than an alliance between England and the power of France."
15: "Please, my brother, spare Charles Brandon. I'll do anything you ask."
14: "Will you marry Louis of France?"
7: Last picture, as tears come from her eyes, Mary answers,
15: "Yes, even that, to save Charles."
7: And so Mary Tudor barters her happiness for the life of the man she loves.
3: "Well, I think Henry is cruel to make Mary give up Charles Brandon, the man she loves."
7: "I think he is, too."
3: "Do you think she really will marry the King of France? So that Charles will live?"
7: "That's the way it looks."
3: "And then Charles Brandon and the princess never will be married?"
7: "Well, maybe something can happen to change all this.
3: My.
7: Maybe we'll find out more about that next week. But now let's turn over to the very last page of the first section. And here's Dick's adventure."
3: "Oh, yes. And you remember Dick is in the early days of America in California."
7: "Yes, and word had swept the country that gold had been discovered at a place called Sutter's Mill.
3: And everybody left their work and their homes and their stores and rushed out to dig for gold, hoping they'd all get rich.
7: And Dick and his friend Editor Kemble had gone along and had met up with John Sutter himself.
3: And John Sutter had told them how he had discovered the gold."
7: "Yes, and how his land is now covered with gold seekers."
3: "But he didn't want anyone to know the gold was there because he said everybody would leave the work they were doing, and that's just exactly what happened. I wonder what happens next."
7: "Well, let's read now and find out. Here we go with Dick's adventures. Say the magic words with me.
3: Riggedy pack, kazak, kazik.
7: Let's have music for Adventurous Dick." After telling his story of the discovery of gold, Sutter leads Dick and Kemble to the top of a hill. He points to the valley below.
12: "Look, these fortune hunters, they've ruined me. Every man who used to work for me has run off to look for gold."
7: Dick sees what he means. For last picture, top row, as far as the eye can see, the land stretches away. Idle acres with grain withering on the stalk in the sun, and no one to take care of it. While in the riverbeds below, crowds of men are feverishly panning for a yellow metal that can mean a fortune. First picture, second row, Sutter mounts a horse.
12: "I'm driving those fools off my property."
7: Guessing that Sutter hasn't got a chance against the horde of gold seekers, Dick and Kemble chase after him. Last picture, second row. From afar, they see Sutter order the men off the property. And then they see the gold diggers turn on Sutter and begin to beat him up.
12: "Go to rush up, will you? Who do you think you are?
7: And in a moment, Sutter is left lying on the ground helpless. First picture, bottom row, Dick and Kemble pick him up. Dick thinks what a pitiful situation this is. John Augustus Sutter, once the most powerful landowner in all California, is now a battered old man, ruined by the gold which his own land first yielded. Last picture, they return Sutter to his home and leave him in the hands of his faithful Indian servants. But they don't notice a shadowy figure stealing off with their horses.
3: People beat up on Mr. Sutter.
7: Yes, it was. After all, it was his land that the gold seekers had overrun.
3: And he had a right I could chase them off, but they didn't obey the law.
7: No, they didn't.
3: Oh, look, I wonder who that man is who's stealing their horses.
7: I don't know. Maybe we'll find out more about this next week. But now look below Dick's Adventures. There's Rusty Riley.
3: Oh, yes. And you remember Tex and Rusty have finally gotten away from those two old crooks that have tried to stop them from bringing that wonderful racehorse Silver Lad to the Milestone Farm.
7: Yes, and it's a good thing that they're nearing home, because if the horse doesn't get to the Lexington racetrack today, Mr. Miles will lose out on the deal he's made to sell horses to the rich South American.
3: That's right, because then the man will buy the horses from Velvet Kane, and then Mr. Miles might lose his farm because Mr. Miles needs the money.
7: Yes, he does. Well, let's see if Tex gets there in time. Here we go with Rusty Riley. Gallop and run till the road is dusty. Give us music for his horse and Rusty. At the Lexington Horse Show, the South American, Senor Caldares, has waited for some time for Silver Lad to appear. Finally, he turns to Mr. Miles and says,
4: I am most sorry, Mr. Miles, but I am afraid I must award my contract to Mr. Kane. I have seen nothing of your stallion, Silver Lad.
7: Velvet Kane, who was staying close to Senor Caldares, smiles smugly.
16: Well, you know why, Senor Caldares. Because no such horse exists. Now, if you'd listen to me in the first place...
7: Mr. Miles shakes his head.
4: I cannot explain the delay, sir. Some sort of accident must have happened. However, I thank you for your patience, and I won't ask you to wait any longer.
7: Velvet Kane says,
16: All right, if you just step this way, senor, I have the agreement all prepared.
7: Just then, last picture top row, the stable boy Jimmy comes in.
17: Hey, boss! Boss, he's here! Tex just drove in with a van.
4: Wait, Mr. Caldares. Just a moment. Yes, Mr. Miles.
7: Then first picture bottom row, Tex walks in. Mr. Miles exclaims,
4: Tex! I was never happier to see anyone. Tell me quickly, have you got Silver Lad?
16: I sure have, boss. But no thanks to this maverick Kane. Two of his hired owl-hoots try to stop us from getting here.
7: Kane looks around nervously. Caldares exclaims,
4: Eh? What's this? Oh, Senor Caldares, this is my trainer, Tex Purdy. He has Silver Lad in our van.
7: Caldares looks scornfully at Velvet Kane.
4: I am most happy that you arrive in time, Mr. Tex. Apparently, I was about to close a deal with a crook.
16: Well, boss, I got Silver Lad and the filly in the van. But I've also got a young colt you'll be mighty glad to have at Milestone Farm.
4: Hmm? A colt? What colt, Tex? From where? You didn't mention a colt.
16: You follow me.
7: And Tex leads Mr. Miles outside of the barn. He points to Rusty, last picture.
16: There he is. What do you say to that?
17: Rusty. Mr. Miles. Jeepers, am I glad to see you.
3: Oh, hooray. Tex got back in time.
7: Yes, and now Senor Caldares has learned that Velvet Kane is a big crook.
3: Yes, and now Senor Caldares is going to buy horses for Mr. Miles. And Mr. Miles will make lots of money and his farm will be saved.
7: Yes, and isn't Mr. Miles surprised to see Rusty?
3: And happy, too. Mm-hmm. Oh, I'm glad Rusty's back at Milestone Farm again, because after being away so long, because that's really where Rusty belongs.
7: You bet. Next week, maybe we'll begin a new story with Tex and Rusty.
3: I'll be anxious to read that.
7: Yes. Well, now it's time to pick up the second section of Puck the Comic Weekly.
3: Yes, and there's Dagwood and Blondie. I wonder what funny thing happens to Dagwood today.
7: Well, let's read now and find out. Here we go on the first page of the second section of Puck the Comic Weekly with Dagwood and Blondie. Rhyme a foo, rhyme a fum, zim, zam, zombie. Conjure me music for Dagwood and Blondie. Dagwood is at an auction today.
18: Sold to the man in the bow tie for $6.
7: And out comes Dagwood carrying a moose head mounted on a plaque.
18: Boy, oh boy, a moose head. This will be wonderful to hang hats on at the office.
7: And a half hour later, Dagwood is hanging the moose head up in his office. His boss, Mr. Jithers, comes in, takes one look, and...
18: Get that flea-bitten thing out of this office in 10 seconds, or I'll fire you!
17: Well, you don't have to yell.
7: First picture, second row, Dagwood comes home with the moose head.
17: Oh, boy, Blondie loves animals. She'll be so delighted when she sees it hanging in our living room.
7: And a few minutes later, Dagwood is hanging the moose head up in the living room. Blondie walks in, takes one look, and...
17: Get it out of this house! I've never heard people scream so.
7: And last picture, second row, Dagwood is out in the alley. He sees the hobo.
17: Oh, hey, how would you like a nice, friendly moose head?
8: No, thanks.
17: It'll look lovely in your home.
8: No. It would never fit under a boxcar.
7: First picture, third row, Dagwood is giving the moose head to his neighbor, Herb Woodley.
17: That's for you, Herb, to make our friendship even greater.
12: Oh, Dagwood, it's beautiful. Thank you.
7: And Dagwood walks back to his house without the moose head.
17: Ha ha, that's one good thing about Herb. You can get rid of anything on him.
7: Last picture, third row, Herb brings the moose head into the kitchen, where his wife Tootsie is washing the dishes.
12: Hey, Tootsie, look what Dagwood gave me to hang over our mantelpiece.
7: And first picture, bottom row, Tootsie is upstairs packing a grip.
17: I'm leaving you, Herbert, I'm leaving you. You're absolutely impossible.
7: Herb dashes down the stairs, out the door, across the lawn, finds Dagwood standing on the porch.
12: You ruined my home with this thing, and now I'm going to give it back in my own way.
17: No, Herb, no, no, no.
7: And last picture. Dagwood comes into the house, the moose head stuffed over his head, and he yells,
17: Brandy, Brandy, get my lawyer on the phone. I'm suing Herb Woodley.
3: Oh, look at Dagwood. Doesn't he look funny with that moose head over his head?
7: That's some sight. A man's body and the head of a moose.
3: Poor Dagwood. Looks like he'll never get rid of that moose head.
7: No, I guess he better go back up to the North Woods and give it to a lady moose.
3: Oh, that's silly.
7: Well, it might work.
3: I doubt it.
7: Yes, so do I. Well, now, that's all the time I have. But before I go, here's that nice fellow with some more interesting information. Well, honey, and all you boys and girls, I gotta go now.
3: All right, Mr. Connie Greedy Man, but I'll be waiting for you next week.
7: Okay, that's a date, and a date with all you boys and girls. Be sure to meet me with our little friend, Miss Honey, next week when I read Puck the Comic Weekly. For I'm the Comic Weekly Man, the jolly Comic Weekly Man. I'll be back to read the funnies to you, happy boys and honeys. Don't forget, boys and girls, see you all next week. Your friend...

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0: What about that?
1: No. It's quite nice, though.
0: Is it? Do you think I might try a piece? I'll have 2 ounces, please.
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7: The Equitable Life Assurance Society presents This Is Your FBI. This Is Your FBI, the official broadcast from the files of the Federal Bureau of Investigation. 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Midway in tonight's program, in place of the usual commercial, we will bring you a special message on inflation from Thomas I. Parkinson, President of the Equitable Life Assurance Society of the United States. Tonight, the subject of our FBI file, hijacking. Its title, Captain Larceny.

0: Tonight's case from the files of your FBI brings out a significant fact. Despite the introduction of hundreds of scientific aids, of improved detection equipment, and of faster communication, the most important factor in crime investigation is still brain power. There is no substitute for human intelligence. That is why the qualifications for a special agent of the Federal Bureau of Investigation have been made exceedingly exacting. Only picked men, those who measure up to the highest mental, physical, and character standards, are chosen to serve in your FBI. Tonight's file opens in a waterfront saloon as the bartender serves a customer a drink.
1: Here you are, that's 4 bits.
2: 4 bits?
3: What do you do with a drunken sailor? What do you do with a drunken sailor? What do you do with a drunken sailor? Early in the morning.
4: Fetch me a handful of rye whiskey, Georgie boy.
5: Right.
4: Well, don't distill the whiskey, son. Just pour it.
5: Coming up.
4: Gentlemen, to the sea.
3: Woo! First one in the morning always tickles.
5: Another shot, Cap?
4: First we better have a few words. Matey, inside this box I have a camera. A movie camera.
5: I'm sorry, Cap. I can't handle any more stuff.
3: Yeah, but mate, when I brought you that silk last week...
5: I know. I asked for some cameras. I can't use them now. The guy I was selling ain't interested.
4: Well, look, all I want for is a drink.
2: Hey, bartender.
5: Huh?
2: Give him a drink.
5: On you?
2: Yeah. You mind if I buy one for you, Cap?
4: Oh, do you want the camera?
2: No. I just hate drinking alone.
4: Well, that's mighty sweet of you, boy. Well, thank you, mate. Thank you.
2: I'll take one, too, huh?
5: Okay. I don't
4: want to get the... To your kind friends and to the voyage home. Good whiskey and good friends. What can we do with the drunken sailor?
2: Oh, wait, Cap, wait a minute. How'd you like that from company?
4: What can we do with... Hey, what's this? Well, hello there, Phil. That sounds good. Say, you play that thing, huh? We ought to do fine together.
5: Not at the bar, you can't. You're going to sing, take your drinks in the back.
2: Okay, come on, Cap. Now, bartender, bring your bottle back to the table, huh?
5: Right.
2: All right, Cap, let's go.

0: Somebody start clearing that far corner.
1: Hey, Gene.
0: We got a couple of more trucks coming in today.
1: Gene.
0: Scotty, I told you to stay out of here. Get that big piece broken up, Charlie.
1: Ah, but Gene, I want to tell you
0: Scotty, something. I'm busy.
1: But I got a deal for you.
0: I wouldn't touch a deal of yours if I had a guarantee. Come on, back to work, Joe. This is a junkyard, not a flop house.
1: Hey, Gene, will you stand still and listen for a minute? Look, you remember Whitey Jackson and Louie Adams? They're the guys heisted all the stuff off the docks last year.
0: And they got knocked off.
1: Yeah, but nobody ever come up with the stuff Whitey and Louie grabbed. I just found it.
0: Oh, sure.
1: I tell you, I come up with a guy who's got all of it.
0: Who?
1: An old bum I met this morning in the saloon on River Street. He tried to sell a bartender a camera, see? So, I bought the bum a drink. He thinks he's a captain on a boat, so I played the harmonica while he sang some songs about sailors. Each time he took a belt, I asked him if he had any silk or radios or the other stuff I remembered Whitey and Louie grabbing. He's got them all.
0: Where?
1: That's what we gotta find out.
0: We?
1: Yeah. I bought him a bottle, left him in a joint. He's waiting for us. Well, what do you say? You want to see him?
0: Well, okay.
2: Later that morning at the local FBI field office, Special Agent Taylor returns to his desk to find Police Detective Doug Mitchell.
3: Oh, Doug, you waiting for me?
4: Yes, Jim.
3: Well, grab a chair.
4: Thanks. I saw your agent in charge, and he said to work with you.
3: Oh, on what?
4: You weren't in the office last year, were you?
3: No, I came from Salt Lake City in January.
4: Well, just about a year ago, two thieves named Whitey Jackson and Louie Adams burglarized shipping piers up and down the river.
3: Mm-hmm. How long did they get away with it?
4: Till we got a description of their boat. Mm-hmm. That night, the harbor patrol spotted them, and they tried to shoot their way out.
3: That's a pretty tough order.
4: Both of them were killed. But when the boat was examined, it was empty.
3: Well, maybe they were out looking for a job to do, huh?
4: No, there'd been another burglary an hour before.
3: Well, Doug, could they have gotten back to home base and dropped off the loot?
4: Yes, but from papers in their pockets, we located their drop. That was empty, too.
3: Why all the sudden activity on the case now, Doug?
4: None of the loot had ever turned up till last night.
3: Oh.
4: Found a couple of pieces when we raided a wholesale dry goods store on the north side. They were from an interstate shipment.
3: Well, that gives us jurisdiction, all right.
4: Yeah. I've interviewed the shopkeeper. He says he bought these particular items from a bartender who works on the waterfront.
3: No name?
4: No, but he did give us a description.
3: Well, Doug, there's quite a few saloons down there.
4: My office is trying to check all of them now, Jim.
3: Oh, fine. If they get a lead, contact me.
4: Right.

0: down.
1: Cut it down a little, Captain. Customers at the bar are beefing. The customers at the bar are beefing.
0: Hey, what's that? What's that? Customers are beefing. Well, you tell those bar beefing customers that it's Captain Crawford doing these sea shanties. You tell them about me, will you? Tell them about me being the old skipper of the greatest ship ever.
1: Cap, they don't care, and I'll tell you something, neither do I.
0: Oh, is that so? Oh, so you let a man sit here and go around. Well, all right, go ahead. I see somebody coming who does like my singing. Welcome aboard, mateys.
2: I thought I'd be...

0: has it. I see somebody coming who does like my singing. Welcome aboard, mateys.
1: Thought he'll be back, Cap.
2: Hey, before you two sit down, keep him quiet or get him out.
1: Yeah, sure. He'll be okay. Cap, I'd like you to meet a friend of mine.
3: Hiya.
0: Oh, hello, friend. Welcome. Welcome aboard, friend. Sit down. Come on, sit down.
1: Yeah, sure.
0: You still got your mouth organ, matey?
1: Yeah, but first my friend here wants to talk to you.
0: Oh, about the time we were 3 days out of Memphis.
1: No.
0: When the river was
1: mean. He wants to talk about something else.
3: Captain, I hear you know where I can locate some silk.
0: Oh, who silk? If I wanted to, I could show you so much silk, you'd think I was a silkworm. You know, in those days in Memphis...
1: Cap, please, let's stay with the silk, huh?
3: Yeah, where is it?
0: It's on my ship.
3: You got a ship?
0: What? Well, what do you mean? Why don't you believe me?
3: No.
0: Well, what do you think of... Say, wait a minute.
1: Now, wait, Cap.
0: Now, hold on.
1: Cap,
0: I've got it.
1: Wait a minute. There's only one way to prove it.
0: Well,
1: show it to him.
0: I'll prove it. Certainly, I'll show it to him. I'll show him. If somebody will just whoop or kindly help me so I can get up here, eh? Now, I'll have you both piped aboard.

0: What'll it be, men?
1: You George Webster?
0: That's right.
1: I'm a special agent of the FBI here, my credentials.
0: Mm-hmm.
1: This is Detective Mitchell of the police.
2: Hello, Webster.
0: You're the guy that pinched me 2 years ago.
2: This is a business call again.
0: Hey, wait a minute. Go look me up. I've been working here since I got out. You can't pin a rap on
1: me. Nobody's trying to pin anything on you, Webster.
0: Then why'd you come here?
1: Ask a few questions.
0: I'll be with you in a minute. Go ahead. I'll answer if I can.
1: It's fine. A man who owns a wholesale dry goods store on the north side has been arrested.
2: We found some of Whitey Jackson and Louie Adams' loot in his back room.
0: Well, what's that got to do with me?
2: He claims you sold it to him.
0: Hey, now, wait a minute.
1: Doug, weren't some home movie cameras stolen by this Jackson and Adams?
2: 3 crates of them.
1: Webster, may I see that box, please?
0: Which one?
1: On the shelf there, behind the bar.
0: Sure. Here you are.
2: Wait till I get the list of stolen property.
1: All right, Doug.
0: Hey, look, I only work here.
1: Serial number is 09536.
2: 09533. Here it is. That's part of the loot.
1: Well, Webster, that doesn't look very good for you, does it?
0: Hey, how'd I know it was hot? A guy come in and asked me to give him a couple of drinks for the camera. Am I supposed to fingerprint
1: Did
0: everybody?
1: Did you say you got this from a customer?
0: Yeah. An old guy named Cap.
2: Uh-huh. What's the rest of his name?
0: That's all I know. He says he's a captain on the ship. Comes in there a couple of times a week with a camera, a little radio or something else. I give him a few bucks and he drinks it up in here. In a minute.
1: Can you describe this captain?
0: Yeah. He's about 6 feet tall, gray hair. Usually he got on an old pea jacket and a white cap.
2: You know where he lives?
0: No. But he just left here a little while ago with two guys.
1: And who are they?
0: I don't know.
2: How about putting out a description on the captain?
1: All right, Doug. And we'll talk to you, Webster, at headquarters.

0: Scotty! Scotty!
1: Yeah!
0: Come back here. Time to blow the man down.
2: Scotty, this old bum has taken us no place.
1: Well, he said his boat was at the end of this dock. Hey, Cap! Cap!
3: Ahoy! Yes, matey?
1: You know where we're going?
3: Sure thing. That's my ship dead ahead.
2: Does he mean one of them old freighters? I guess so. They're deserted. They've all been tied up here since the war.
3: Come on, mate. Up the gangplank.
2: What kind of a deal is this?
1: Look, Gene, we followed them this far.
2: I'll guarantee you there's no loot.
1: Well, we can always get out with the freighter.
2: How?
1: Well, one of them would make enough scrap to fill your junkyard.
2: Scotty, you can't heist a freighter.
1: Why not? Nobody around counting them.
3: Hey, come on up, mate.
1: Come on, let's follow. What can we lose?
2: Well, here's where we wind up getting nailed for trespassing.
3: Well, gents, I'm sorry that none of my crew were here to pipe such distinguished visitors aboard my ship.
1: They all desert you, Cap?
3: No, no. I gave them all shore leave.
1: Then, you're alone here, huh?
3: Yeah, that's right. Come on, let's go in my cabin.

0: Come on, Jim. Let's see what he's got.
1: Ladies, come on, boys. Join me inside.
2: This thing will probably sink before we get off it.
1: Gentlemen, after you. After you, ladies.
0: All right, go ahead, Jim.
1: Okay. Now, just make yourself ship-shape.
0: Hey, Jim. Look over there by the wall. Bolts of silk. Cameras.
3: Yeah.
0: What I tell you, huh? Hey, Cap.
1: Yeah.
0: You got any more of that stuff over there around the port?
1: Did you say boat? Young fella, ship. Never say boat. You understand? Ship.
0: Okay, okay. I won't. Look, you got any more of the silk around or those cameras?
1: Oh, sure. Yeah, boy, here's the camera. Filming it, too. Come on, take it.
2: We want to know if you got more stuff someplace else.
1: Oh, jeez. Lots of it. The hole's full up.
2: With silk and cameras?
1: Yeah. Maybe. You got that mouth organ with you? If you have, come on, let's have a tune. As I was
2: Scotty,
1: walking down
2: the street. Let's get back to the yard and pick up a truck.
0: Okay.
1: Oh, come on, play me some music. A pretty young maid.
0: What do we do about him?
2: That's easy.
1: Oh.
2: That's for the loot. And that's as a music.

local newspapers through America, beginning next Sunday, there will appear an advertisement of the Equitable Life Assurance Society, which carries a special message on inflation. It is signed by Thomas I. Parkinson, president of the Equitable Life Assurance Society. This message is both timely and important. You'll undoubtedly want to read it in full next week. In the meantime, here are the most significant passages. The total insurance in force with the Equitable Society represents money held for future delivery. When due, every dollar of that sum will be paid. But, as a responsible institution of thrift, with more than 6 million people who look to us for economic security, we are concerned with the purchasing power of those dollars when they become due. For mounting inflation, man-made, threatens not only the worth of the dollar, but the very existence of our national enterprise. Indeed, this threat is as real and deadly as the red menace against which we are arming. But the plain fact is that in the fight against inflation, we as a nation are hiding under the bed. When we freeze wages or prices, we are merely doctoring the symptoms of the inflation disease, rather than the disease itself. If we are to stop the inflationary trend, the makers of our public policies must deal with the monetary causes of the inflation. They must control the expansion of bank deposits and the constantly increasing money supply. There's nothing mysterious about this inflation. More and more, people are beginning to realize that the stories they read on the financial pages of their newspapers have a direct relationship to the prices of food, furniture, and other living essentials advertised in the same newspapers a week later. Inflation is everybody's concern, from the Wall Street banker to the Missouri housewife. In the fight against it, the American people, you and your neighbors, must learn to look beyond the local grocer's bill and the meat prices in the butcher shop. You must look to Washington, the seat of our government, where the monetary policy is made. More than that, you must make your own voice heard among the lawmakers. Congress should be interested in your views on inflation, and your congressman is as close as your nearest mailbox or telegraph office. Let me repeat. If we are to stop this inflationary trend, the makers of our public policies must deal with the monetary causes of the inflation. They must control the expansion of bank deposits and the constantly increasing money supply. And now back to the FBI file, Captain Larceny.

0: The opportunity to commit crime in one form or another is actually part of the daily lives of every one of us. Indeed, criminals are distinguished from good citizens not by any greater opportunity for crime, but mainly by the criminal's failure to resist temptation. Admittedly, resisting is sometimes difficult, as it must have been in the case of the sea captain in tonight's story. Yet, had he done what he should have, had he notified the police when he found the loot on the freighter, he would have saved himself from physical assault. It is no excuse that he took only a little of the loot he came across. For it isn't possible to draw a line and say, I will steal this much and no more. For if tonight's case teaches any single lesson, it is this. Crime prevention begins at the tips of our own fingers. And crime prevention is not only a moral matter, but also a matter of self-preservation. Tonight's file continues at police headquarters, where Special Agent Taylor is interviewing the suspected bartender.
1: Webster, how about going over those pictures again?
2: That's no use.
1: You gave us a description on the captain, so I'm inclined to believe that he's an actual person.
2: He is.
1: But those other two men, you can't find their pictures. You can't tell us their names, and you don't even remember what they look like.
2: It's true. I've seen them around, but...
1: Oh, hello, Doug. Anything in on that alarm?
3: Not a word. How you doing here?
1: Well, he either can't or won't give us any more help. I'm inclined to think...
2: Wait a minute. I don't know whether this will help or not, but about a week ago, Cap came in and showed me a tattoo on his arm.
1: No?
2: It was a picture of a ship.
4: He have any special reason for showing it to you?
2: Yeah. He said it was new.
1: Did he say where he had it done?
2: Someplace on Main Street.
1: Well, that might give us a lead. Come on, Doug. Let's cover every tattoo parlor down there.

0: all day, Scotty.
1: Yeah, but this stuff is heavy.
0: Slow down. Let's get this truck out of here. Now, that's the load. Grab that other door.
1: Okay.
0: Come on.
1: Wait. I'll be right back.
0: Where are you going?
1: Well, my harmonica. It's still in the captain's cabin.
0: Leave it there.
1: That thing cost me 40 clams.
0: All right. Do what you want. I'm going.
1: All right. Forget it.
0: Get in on this side.
1: All right. How much you think we got?
0: In both loads, about 10 G's worth.
1: What's funny?
0: You not making any deal with me.
1: Huh?
0: That's why you'll always be a minor leaguer, Scotty.
1: What are you talking about?
0: If you held out before we got to the boat, you could have made me give you half the profit. This way, you get 20%.
1: Oh, wait a minute, Gene. That ain't right.
0: Don't argue about it. I'll cut it down.
1: Oh, Gene, the whole thing was my idea. What?
0: Now stop beefing or I'll charge you for the ride.

0: Anything come in on the captain, Doug?
1: Not yet, Jim.
0: You may find him anyway. I had some luck. Captain went to a tattoo parlor at Main and Broadway. Told the operator there his name was Crawford. And part of the tattoo was the name of his ship, the SS Peter Simon.
1: Oh. You checked the ship's registry?
0: Yeah, the SS Peter Simon's a freighter that's been mothballed since 1946.
1: Hmm?
0: And nobody named Crawford was ever the captain on it.
1: Where's the boat now?
0: Registry's checking that.
1: I questioned Webster again when I got back.
0: No? You remember anything else?
1: Not much. One of the men who left with the captain played a harmonica.
0: Oh?
1: Oh, pardon me, Jim.
0: Sure.
1: Take the Mitchell. Yes, that's right. It in? Oh, fine. Thanks for calling. The SS Peter Simon's tied up at Cliff Point. I'll ask the 20th Precinct to send a couple of men over to the pier.
0: Fine. Let's get up there ourselves.

0: find anything, Jim?
1: Yeah, Doug. If this ship was used to store all the loot, somebody's made off with most of it.
2: The men from the 20th are going over the pier for it.
1: Oh, good. Hey, look. Huh. Scroll on that door there. Please knock before entering. Captain P.J. Crawford. Stand back, Doug. Nobody home?
2: There's a harmonica on the table there.
1: Yeah. You know, Webster might have been telling the truth at that.
2: Maybe we can get some prints off it.
1: Hey, look there.
2: Yeah, what?
1: Stain here on the floor. Looks like blood.
2: Still wet.
1: There's another one over there.
2: Where?
1: By the closet door. I'll get it.
2: Holy.
1: Let's get him out on the couch. Come on.
2: Grab his leg. All right. Oh. Bad scalp.
1: Yeah. Easy landing down there.
2: All right, here we are.
1: Examine him, will you, Doug?
2: Okay.
1: I'll get out of the car and radio for an ambulance.

0: Dr. Chanchamino. Dr. Chanchamino, call the front desk.
1: There's
0: please.
1: A captain's bed, Doug. Oh. Hello, Captain.
2: Oh, hello, Mayday.
1: I'm a special agent of the FBI. This is Detective Mitchell.
2: Oh, welcome. Welcome aboard.
3: You know why we're here?
2: Yeah, I admit it. Terrible thing, stealing cargo from your own vessel.
1: You sold to anyone but George Webster, Captain?
2: I don't know. George somebody. Bartender.
1: How much did you give him?
2: Well, I never kept the figures in my log.
1: All about how much?
2: Maybe $25 worth.
3: That all?
2: Yeah.
1: Did you know Whitey Jackson and Louis Adams?
2: No.
1: Well, how about that pair you met in the saloon? Suppose you tell us about them.
2: Well, they're crooks. I never should have taken them on board my ship.
3: Can you give us their names, Captain?
2: Names? Let me see now. There's a tall one. He's Gene.
3: Gene what?
2: I'm afraid that's all I know.
1: Well, how about the other one?
2: The short one. Now, let me see. His name. Let me see. He'll come. Scotty. That's it. Scotty.
1: What did they look like?
2: Well, I guess I was pretty drunk when I met the tall. I don't remember much what he looked like.
1: Well, can you give us a description of this Scotty?
2: Yeah, let me see now. Scotty, he was kind of dark, wears a little mustache, dressed real seedy.
3: Any scars or marks on him?
2: Scars. Yeah, he had a little one on his chin.
1: Captain, do you think you'd recognize the pictures?
2: Don't know that I would. Now, if I was to hear that short one just play that mouth organ, then I'd be sure.
1: Scotty is the harmonica player?
2: Oh, plays it sweet, too.
1: Well, thank you, Captain. Come on, Doug.
3: Where to?
1: Let's find a phone.

0: Don't pile that stuff there, Charlie.
1: Okay, Jake.
2: Hello, Jim.
3: Hi, Scotty.
0: Put that under the shed.
2: I waited for you last night.
3: I got tied up here at the yard.
0: You hear me?
2: You got my dough?
3: Come on in the shack.
2: You really hate to pay.
3: You know anybody who likes it? Go ahead. Now, hold out your mitt. 100, 200, 250, 3.
2: Where's the rest?
3: That's it.
2: You said 20%.
3: I changed my mind. It's like any business, Scotty. Sometimes the price goes down overnight.
2: Gene, are you in the market for some pictures?
3: Pictures?
2: Yeah. That old camera the captain had on the boat works real good. Here, take a look. Nice one of you coming out of the hole with the silk, huh?
3: What else you got?
2: Well, first we make a price on this one. I figure, say a G.
3: Yeah, but just look.
2: I also got some good poses of you loading stuff on the truck. Now, I ain't saying...
3: You ain't saying nothing.
2: Go ahead. Go ahead, tear them. The negatives are in the envelope. My landlady's got it.
3: Huh?
2: If I ain't home in an hour, she takes it to the cops. How much for the set, Jim?
4: Suppose we set the price.
3: Huh? Who are you?
4: I'm a special agent of the FBI. Keep him covered, Doug.
3: Right.
4: Now, let's take him in.
5: Gene Fulton and Larry Scott were turned over to state authorities and prosecuted for assault with intent to kill. Each received a 10-year sentence. When Special Agent Taylor learned the man called Scotty was the one who played the harmonica and that he dressed in seedy clothes, it seemed reasonable that anyone owning an expensive instrument might pawn it when he found himself short. A series of phone calls to the city's pawn shops revealed a man answering Scotty's description was a regular customer. The pawn shop supplied his address, and at the rooming house, Agent Taylor and Detective Mitchell learned from his landlady where Scotty had gone. Almost all the stolen property was thus recovered and later returned to the rightful owners, returned as a kind of dividend of law enforcement. It is true that vigorous police investigation always pays dividends to the people, but one thing is even more profitable: crime prevention. Practice it and see.
6: The incidents used in tonight's Equitable Life Assurance Society's broadcast are adapted from the files of the Federal Bureau of Investigation. However, all names used are fictitious, and any similarity thereof to the names of persons living or dead is accidental. Tonight, the music was composed and conducted by Frederick Steiner. The author was Jerry D. Lewis. Your narrator was William Woodson, and Special Agent Taylor was played by Stacey Harris. Others in the cast were Jim Backus, Anthony Barrett, Ed Begley, Walter Catlett, and John Mitchell. This Is Your FBI is a Jerry Devine production. This is Larry Keating speaking for the Equitable Life Assurance Society of the United States and the Equitable Society's representative in your community, and inviting you to tune in again next week at this same time when the Equitable Life Assurance Society will bring you another thrilling transcribed story from the files of the Federal Bureau of Investigation. The Hollywood Shakedown on This Is Your FBI. Stay tuned for the adventures of Ozzie and Harriet. There's fun for the whole family when Ozzie and Harriet come your way next. This program came to you from Hollywood.
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0: Baker Puff Rice Sparkies bring you Terry and the Pirates.
1: Well, Pat Ryan's trick worked with the help of Terry and Hotshot Charlie. They set up a portable recording machine in a hotel room and placed a hidden microphone in a wastebasket in another room. With a stage set, they waited. And sure enough, the man they wanted, a killer, showed up. And every word of his conversation was taken down on a phonograph record. It was a thrilling confession. But there's more to come, so stand by.

0: soft, right, Sparky's have vitamins, do tell. 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Here comes Crinkle with a bang, bang. 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
1: Hiya, gang. 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
2: The picture looks like this. In room 431 is a recording machine run by Terry and Hotshot Charlie. In room 301, the hotel room of Mrs. Susie Sainsbury, are 3 people. Susie and the killer, Cuffney. Pat Ryan is hidden in a nearby clothes closet. Something Cuffney does not know.
3: It was getting mighty hot and stuffy in this 2x4 closet. I knew Cuffney was still in the room with Mrs. Sainsbury because I could hear the murmur of their voices. Although I couldn't quite make out what was being said. The lady knew I was hiding in here as a protection just in case Cuffney decided to try and put her out of the way. Then, after what seemed to be hours, there was silence. And then Susie opened the closet door.
4: Monsieur Ryan, it is so you can come up now.
5: Oh, boy, it's good to get a breath of air. That closet is like a hot box.
4: Mon Dieu.
5: Oh, come now. It's all over. I know it's been a strain. But...
4: Monsieur, that man, he is terrible. Me, I do not know what to expect.
5: I know. It's been a tough job talking to him, but... Whatever he said has been taken down by the record-making machine in the room above. Now, don't try to tell me anything. Just sit down and relax.
4: Oui. You, it is so you hear what Monsieur Cuffney has said to me?
5: No. The closet door was shut. I could hear a murmur of voices now and then.
4: Oh, monsieur, I am afraid he would kill me.
5: No. Oh,
4: me, he says so many things.
5: Well, that's good. We got the entire conversation. Wait. I'll call Terry and find out. Room 301, please. Hey, if we got the conversation down on the record, if there's been no slip-ups... Terry, did you get the voices? Ah, good. What's that? Well, what's the name? Oh, Moss Bunker, huh? I see. Something about the room... Okay, Terry, you keep him there, and I'll be right up.
6: Yes, Representative Mossbunker is here. He claims this room, 431, has been reserved for him.
7: That's exactly right, young man. I don't know what all this falderal is about. You speaking of catching a killer like, but it's utterly fantastic.
6: I wish you'd come up here, Pat, and explain to Mr. Mossbunker what's happened. Okay. Mr. Ryan will be right up. I'm sure he can make you understand what has just happened.
7: It's incredible, like... I step in here and then you lock the door and prevent me from leaving. I'll have you understand, young man.
8: Ah, dry up.
6: Charlie, please.
8: Ah, we got lots of people like him back in Boston. They don't know nothing and all was well.
6: Well, I'm sure Mr. Mossbunker has heard the details and I've promised to let him in on the big newspaper publicity. I'm sure he'll forgive us for being so discourteous.
8: Look, Terry, we sit here glued to this recording outfit. We're trying to catch a murder, and this man acts like a bad little boy.
7: I don't think I like you, young man.
8: So, okay. Tonight I won't sleep. I'm getting tired of thickheads.
6: Charlie, after all, we are in this room, and it was reserved for this gentleman.
7: I think you are a very decent young American.
6: Well, thanks, Senator.
7: No, a representative.
6: Representative.
7: It's more or less senator-like.
8: That must be Mr. Ryan. I'll let him in.
5: Hey, did you get everything? That's my big worry.
8: We sure did. We got the record right here. And boy, if this doesn't send him to the chair or something.
5: That's fine. That's fine, Charlie. And this is Representative Mossbunker. I'm delighted to meet you, sir. I've heard of your great work in China. As an American citizen, I'm proud of you, Mr. Mossbunker.
7: I must say your friends have a fine way of showing it.
6: I tried to explain, Pat. Of course, Mr. Mossbunker couldn't hear what was recorded, but you might explain.
5: Oh, yes, of course. We'll keep no secrets from him.
7: You realize, of course, that I can cause a great deal of trouble over this little difficulty, like. I'm not used to being pushed around, like.
5: Well, my apologies to the representative. If he'll permit me to explain, then we'll let him have this room.
6: There's been a murder, a couple of murders, a lot of things.
7: It sounds very queer-like
5: well,
7: to me.
5: Won't you sit down, sir? It's great to see a statesman from my country. What part of the states are you from?
7: From the 17th Congressional District of the great state.
5: Oh, of course, I should have known.
7: Let me have some sane, sensible-like explanation for why your young friends refused to vacate this hotel room.
5: Mr. Mossbunker, I need your help and your promise of secrecy and silence.
7: Like?
5: Hey, Charlie, make the necessary adjustments, will you, so we can hear that record? I want Moss back. Mr. Mossbunker, to hear what we just got. I kind of like to hear it myself.
8: Yeah, sure, okay.
6: Pat, I told this gentleman if all goes well, he could take newspaper credit for catching the killer. I'm sure that we want to stay in the background, huh?
5: Yeah, that's an excellent thought, Terry. Perhaps he doesn't care to have his name in the newspapers.
7: Newspapers? My name? Well, I have no objection as long as it presents me in a decent light.
8: We're all set, Mr. Ryan.
5: Okay, Charlie, spin the platter.
9: Conversation is just between us, Mrs. Sainsbury. Just between us.
8: Yeah, that's what you think.
9: Then you had to meet you give the people on the yacht, eh?
10: Yes. Yes. I got rid of Pierre. And if Dr. Fontaine had not seen me throw Pierre overboard, well, the doctor would be alive today.
7: What sort of mumbo-jumbo is this? Turn it off. It doesn't make sense.
5: Okay, turn it off, Charlie.
8: Okay.
6: We got the whole thing, Pat. Cuffy admitted the killings and explained to Susie why he didn't want to go to Indochina. Golly, wait till you hear the record all the way through. Gee, you know, Cuffney is the half-brother to Dr. John Quill.
5: The half-brother?
6: Yeah.
5: Well, I'll be...
7: Gentlemen, you confuse me. What is all this?
5: It's murder, Representative Mossbunker. With this record, we'll confront the killer.
7: Where is he?
5: He was in the room below. His conversation with Mrs. Sainsbury was recorded up here on this machine.
7: Sainsbury? Sainsbury? Not my old friend Conrad Sainsbury. What has his wife got to do with a murder? This is ridiculous, like.
5: No, it isn't. The killer is Sainsbury's secretary, a man named Cuffy.
7: Oh, come. These are people I know. Why, Conrad backed my campaign for re-election. He'll back me again. I can't listen to any more.
5: You're going to listen. You're not going out of this room and shoot off your big mouth about what you've just heard. Not if I have to set on you until the 1948 campaign.
7: Why, this is... I refuse to be intimidated, like.
5: Then listen, like. I don't want to be tough, but I want you to listen to what's on this phonograph record. Then we'll have another talk. Go ahead, Charlie. Put that needle down.
9: Just in time, too. A Fontaine would have reached that meddler Ryan and his friends. But Fontaine didn't talk, I'm sure of it. Neither will you.
11: You will not give me another threat. May no, I'm not.
9: My dear lady, killing you is a waste of time. I can do plenty of harm to your husband, to ruin him. And that means you will again be just what you are, a cheap, frowsy gold digger who managed to charm a wealthy man into marrying you, a man 30 years older than yourself. Forgive me if I speak plainly, but I want you to know just how foolish...
12: I listened to the record, and I watched its effect on Representative Mossbunker. And when it was over, I could see he knew this wasn't some trick recording. There was a long silence, and then the man spoke.
7: I'm sorry, Mr. Ryan. I didn't understand how serious this situation was. I wish to apologize, like, to you and your young friends. I've come close to making a mess of your efforts. However, I want to lend my name and influence in this case. I realize I've stumbled, like, into something that is pretty serious. What can I do?
5: Well, thank you, sir. As Terry said, we wish to stay out of the newspapers, but if you will act on our behalf, that is, cooperate in the final stages of this unpleasant affair, we'll appreciate it.
7: What do you wish?
5: We want you to take the credit for catching Cockney. That it was your idea to use this recording machine.
7: Ah, it'll be a sensational news item.
6: Sure, pictures and everything.
7: Gentlemen, Moss Bunker will do it. Count on me, like.
2: 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So stand by for high spot tips.
0: Quake up a prize bargain, the right shot from gun. Here comes Quake with a bang bang. Ra-da-da-da-da, bang bang.
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2: Terry and the Pirates is dramatized for radio by Albert Barker, who says, let's not overlook the most important figure in this case, Secretary Cuffney. Although he doesn't know that his conversation with Susie has been recorded, he may have a few plans of his own. So be on the lookout for surprises. Same time, same station. 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
2: We last saw Jerry Hall, Joan Gregory, Captain Bradford, and Mrs. Gregory anchored in 1.5 miles of water where their stolen Euclidean submarine was apparently quite safe from immediate harm or Euclidean pursuit. Once more, however, the Gregory party has occasion to learn that no one is ever completely safe or free from Euclidea, the magic island. After several vain attempts, they received a message from Johnson, who is in Los Angeles. But Johnson's message was anything but cheerful. Something is threatening the captain's precious formula, and Johnson's message is interrupted by a strange voice.
3: I am fully aware that you are listening, Captain Bradford. You will gain nothing by attempting to conceal your position. Your entire course is watched. I will give you 10 seconds to answer me. 10 seconds for the combination of the vault where your formula is kept. Think rapidly, Captain Bradford. You have only 10 seconds.
4: Tex, will you answer him?
5: Don't do it. He's bluffing.
6: I think we may safely defy him.
7: We'll risk it, and we won't answer him.
4: But he's had 10 seconds. What can he do to us?
7: We'll know in a couple of seconds.
3: You have had your chance. Now you will never see your homes again. Nor will you return to Euclidea. You will never leave the floor of the ocean where your submarine now lies. You have failed.

0: tub's going to fill up with water.
1: Joan will be drowned.
2: All of you remain in your stations. You will suffer no damage.
3: Isn't there something we could be doing, Joan?
2: Merely remain in your places. I will do everything necessary.
0: Well, whatever you're going to do, do it quick. That water looks mighty wet to me.
2: We are now quite safe. You may rest assured that nothing further will happen to us.
3: But, Joan, you said that before, and something has certainly just happened to us.
0: I'll say something's happened, but what was it?
1: The submarine was shaken by violent shocks, just as it was when those magnetic bombs were released from that Euclidean plane.
3: Well, no magnetic bomb ever got down to this depth.
2: You are correct, Captain Bradford. Though the action on this submarine was much the same, we were located by the radio power beam from the island.
1: The power beam? Why, Joan, you don't mean that those scientists are able to send a burst of destructive power along a radio beam.
0: They can do everything else.
3: Then we invited that when we took a chance on answering Johnson's call on the radio.
2: Precisely.
1: But if we were not harmed, what is the effect of that beam?
2: The effect on us is probably negligible, as I was fortunate enough to be able to surround this boat with protection in time to prevent the beam hurting our outer shell to any extent. Though we will find a number of indentations in the metal.
0: You mean that radio beam thing hit us hard enough to put dents in the side of the submarine?
2: Precisely.
3: But, Joan, that would mean that the force of that radio beam was greater than the pressure of this water at a depth of 9,000 feet.
2: It was considerably greater.
0: Well, golly whiskers! What kind of protection could you surround the submarine with that would keep that kind of pressure from smashing us?
2: The protection is made up of the same elements as the destructive power beam. I merely released several of our magnetic bombs on the course to Euclidea. And the explosion you heard was the meeting of the magnetic bombs and the power beam from Euclidea.
3: But, Joan, that Euclidean we heard threatening us was in Los Angeles. You say you interrupted that destructive beam coming from Euclidea?
1: I don't understand that either.
2: It should be quite obvious.
0: Well, maybe it should be, but it isn't, as far as I'm concerned.
2: Does it not occur to you that an agent of Euclidea would hardly have the opportunity of setting up apparatus for the transmission of such a beam in the same room in which Johnson was working?
3: The same room?
1: Yes, Tex. Joan must be right. We heard Johnson's voice. Then he sounded as if he were in trouble. And then this other voice came over our set. It must have been our set.
2: Undoubtedly.
0: But where did that radio beam thing come from?
2: From Euclidea.
3: Oh, I'm beginning to see it, Joan. Euclidea was listening in on our two-way radio talk and getting our position logged accurately. Then when that Euclidean in Los Angeles finished his little speech, they turned on the beam from the island.
2: That would be it, Captain Bradford.
0: And now every scientist on that magic island knows exactly where we are.
1: And I suppose they will start moving in on us from all directions.
2: They will attempt to do that, of course. But we will reach Los Angeles in safety.
1: But we're losing so much time. And Johnson may be in danger.
3: No doubt about that, but we couldn't get there in time to help him anyway.
2: That is true. Mr. Johnson will have to care for his own safety until we arrive. In the meantime, we may make ourselves comfortable.
0: Comfortable? Swell place for us.
3: Now, Joan, as you think our best move is to do nothing for a while, perhaps you take this time to give us a little explanation about that Euclidean fellow who managed to get so close to Johnson in Los Angeles.
0: Yeah. Who is he?
2: I am sure the voice we heard over Johnson's radio was that of Thales, chief electrical scientist on Euclidea.
1: Another of those weird names derived from some ancient scientist, I suppose.
2: To be sure. Thales bears his name in honor of the original Thales, philosopher of ancient Greece. Thales lived 2,600 years ago and was the founder of modern electrical research.
0: I thought Benjamin Franklin and his kite discovered all that.
1: Well, I'm afraid Thales lived slightly before Franklin.
3: Yes, quite a while. So the Euclidean chief electrician is in our country.
2: It would seem so, Captain Bradford. Thales is powerful. Perhaps the most clever man on Euclidea. Many believe him to be superior to G-47.
0: Well, he sure got these electrical rays of his trained. If they'll run along the ocean floor for 600 miles and bump our submarine around.
3: You appear to have made something of a study of this man, Thales. The original, I mean. Have the Euclideans any proof as to how far he progressed with his studies 2,600 years ago?
2: Euclideans have made more extensive research than any other mortal men. Thales was credited with discovering the electron, the Greek word given to common frictional or static electricity, though there is no evidence to show that he even dreamed of the electron as we know it today.
0: I never even met an electron.
3: You've met a lot of them, Jerry, but maybe you didn't recognize them.
1: And I'm as much in the dark as Jerry. Joan knows so many things of which we are ignorant. I can still remember learning in school that Benjamin Franklin discovered electricity.
2: Your schools must be sadly lacking.
0: Oh, I don't know. We get along all right. I think it's a lot better to know that Edison invented electric light than to worry about some Greek who rubbed the cat's back to knock out a few sparks before America was discovered.
2: Thales did not rub a cat's back to get sparks. The earliest experiments were performed with pieces of amber and cloth.
0: Okay, but why?
2: And Thomas Edison did not invent or discover the electric light.
4: He did, too.
1: Joan, are you sure of what you're saying?
2: Naturally.
3: Well, now, let's not get into an argument over it. For all practical purposes, Edison improved the electric light and made it really practical after the invention of the dynamo about 1870. But there undoubtedly were attempts made before that.
0: I never heard of them.
2: In the year 1800, the principle of the electric light was discovered by Sir Humphrey Davy, who made a successful arc light with batteries and charcoal. And that was 47 years before Thomas Edison was born.
0: Oh, I give up. You know, too blame much for me.
1: No, don't feel badly about it, Jerry. Joan apparently knows more than any of us. But we can do nicely in our world without quite so much knowledge.
3: You mean we will do nicely in our world when we get back to it. But in the meantime, we're very much in Joan's world. Let's give her a free hand in working this thing out.
1: Is that sensible? What would you suggest, Joan?
2: For the moment, nothing.
0: I could have thought of that.
2: Nothing is easily thought of, but many people do not know how to do it well.
3: You're certainly right there, Joan. And one of the worst faults we have is impatience.
2: A great deal of patience will be needed before we are safely in California. Now, if you will all remain perfectly still, I will open the beam testing devices in the radio receiver one by one, and we may check Euclidean waves without danger.
1: You mean you will be able to tell if they are still sending out radio impulses from the island?
2: Precisely. And as it makes it very difficult to observe this with our transmission channel closed, we must all maintain absolute silence while I test the various beams.
0: I'll keep quiet.
3: We'll not make a sound until you give us permission, Joan. Go to it.
2: Very well. Silence.
0: My ears! Stop that thing! Stop it!
1: Jerry, what's the matter with you?
0: Oh, my ears. My headaches. Gosh, that noise.
3: I didn't hear anything to make your headache, Jerry. Just one of those carrier waves Joan tuned into.
0: No, it wasn't. Gee, my head still aches. It's that same note. You remember, Joan?
2: Yes, Jerry, I remember. But you have forgotten.
0: What did I forget?
2: To remain silent. Now our position is definitely established on the island.
1: Oh, Jerry, they heard you over the radio.
0: Oh, yeah. I guess they did.
3: How quickly did you shut off the microphone?
2: Almost instantly. But Jerry's voice undoubtedly was registered at Euclidea. And probably with Thales on the mainland. Now they will know we have not moved since our last message.
0: Oh, gee. I'm sure sorry. But I couldn't stand that one sound hammering in my ears.
1: I don't understand about that, Jerry.
2: I will explain it in a moment. First, I will refuel and get the submarine in motion. Our progress will be slow, but at least we may change our position a fraction of a minute in latitude.

0: Now I will explain why that seemingly innocent sound should disturb Jerry so badly.
1: Well, why didn't it bother any of the rest of us?
2: Oh, that's my keystone note.
0: Your what, Jerry?
2: Joan can tell you better than I can.
0: Jerry and I have neglected to explain one Euclidean experiment we witnessed on our way to this submarine.
1: You two manage to learn something every time you get lost on that island. All Pat and I saw was a bunch of doors that we couldn't manage.
2: Well, we got mixed up in them, too. It was when we opened one of them that we heard the old deaf guy practicing music.
0: A deaf man practicing music? I will explain it. We accidentally opened the door of the musical laboratory where Octavo was conducting his experiment.
2: Was that his name, Octavo?
3: For Octavius, who was credited with arranging the musical scale?
0: Mother, you knew.
1: Well, we have learned one or two things, Joan, but go ahead.
0: Jerry and I stood in the doorway, observing the old man as he tapped on vessels containing varying levels of water, sounding a true note with each. At last, he struck the note to which Jerry's consciousness is tuned. And Jerry had a severe headache.
2: Yeah, just like I had when that note came out of the radio.
3: That is being done deliberately?
1: Well, I'd say so. Same principle as a musical note wrecking a bridge, isn't it, Joan?
0: Precisely. And while Jerry may be uncomfortable from the effects of his note, I think we have nothing to fear unless they discover the keystone note of this submarine.
3: Joan, they might find a note which would destroy this boat.
0: More than that, they are sure to find it. Our only hope is to reach Los Angeles before they succeed.
1: And if we don't make it in time?
0: Then a single note of music will end this voyage.
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5: Once upon a time there was an engineer.
6: Choo-choo Charlie was his name, we hear.
5: He had an engine and he sure had fun. He used good and plenty candy to make his train run.
7: Charlie says, love my good and plenty. Charlie says,

0: the cough drops.
1: What has a hazelnut in every bite?
2: Sorry!
1: And thick milk chocolate for your delight?
2: Sorry!
1: Nougat and caramel golden light?
2: Sorry!
1: And don't forget the hazelnut in every bite! And again! What has a hazelnut in every bite?
2: Sorry!
1: Thick milk chocolate for your delight?
2: Sorry!
1: Nougat and caramel golden light? And don't forget the hazelnut in every bite!
2: Sorry!
1: A hazelnut in every bite!
3: Once upon a time there was an engineer.
4: Choo-choo Charlie was his name, we hear.
3: He had an engine and he sure had fun. He used good and plenty candy to make his train run.
5: Choo-choo Charlie was his name, we hear.

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1: Hold it. 15 seconds from now, you'll see the picture he just took. 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
3: 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Tide's been intensified to bring you cleanness no other low-priced powder can beat. I'm going to hide these filthy gloves in the pockets of these cords. Too tough a test for a low-priced powder, not for new Tide. Now for those hidden gloves. How's that for cleanness? Proof that dirt just can't hide from intensified Tide. Try it.
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0: Once again, the Damon Runyon Theater brings you another story by the master storyteller, Damon Runyon. And this one, the hottest guy in the world. And to tell it to you, here is Broadway.
1: Thanks. The chances are you never hear of a citizen who is called Big Jules. But the police of 48 states and outlying territories are more than somewhat familiar with him. Now, this is a story about him, a gendarme named Johnny Brannigan, and a doll named Kitty Clancy. Also, there is a genuine gorilla named Bongo mixed up in the story, which may seem more than a little unusual. And it is. And I will tell you the story in a minute.

0: And now, back to the Damon Runyon Theater and the famous story, The Hottest Guy in the World.
1: Well, as they say in books, to set the scene for this story, I have got to go back maybe 2 or 3 years ago. It seems that Big Jules does something at which the state of New York is very mad. In fact, the state sees fit to present Big Jules with a 5-year layoff at the citizen's expense. Well, he serves the time, and the day comes when he sees the bars closed behind him instead of in front of him. But there is somebody waiting for him.
2: Hello, Jules. Well, well, well. If it ain't Johnny Brannigan.
3: That's right.
2: Copper.
3: Uh-huh. Copper.
2: I figure by now you ought to be a general, Brannigan.
3: I'll take my time. You like it in there?
2: Fine. Just fine. Smells different out here.
3: Uh-huh.
2: What's on your mind, Brannigan?
3: You.
2: Get it off.
3: What are you gonna do?
2: When?
3: Now.
2: Hold it a minute, Brannigan. You ain't changed much.
3: Neither have you.
2: That's right.
3: Maybe you should.
2: I like me the way I am.
3: I don't.
2: Ask you to?
3: Look, Jules, because we were kids together, I
2: won't... Skip it, Brannigan.
3: I didn't finish.
2: I know. I know the speech. I'll finish it for you. Because we were kids together and were pushed around on the same block, you're going to give me advice.
3: I don't like you enough to give you advice. It wouldn't go through your skull anyway. So, this is a warning.
2: I don't want that either.
3: The first time you get out of line is too bad.
2: Tough copper.
3: Tough con.
2: We're even. So long.
1: As you are able to see, there is little love lost between Johnny and Jules. Now, as soon as Jules hits the big town, he makes a few calls. And one of these calls is at the home of a doll named Kitty Clancy, about whom Jules is more than somewhat fond. And when he sees her, the scene is as follows.
4: I'm glad to see you, Jules.
2: I'm glad to see you, Kitty.
4: Will you sit down?
2: Yeah, thanks.
4: You look well.
2: I am. You?
4: Oh, just fine.
2: Hey. We got a great conversation going here.
4: Well, there doesn't seem much to talk about, does there?
2: I could give you the story of my life for the last 5 years.
4: I'm sorry, Jules.
2: Forget it. You been doing all right?
4: Yes. Have you seen your mother?
2: I will.
4: You should have seen her first.
2: Yeah, I guess so. Kitty.
4: What?
2: How come you didn't once come to see me? No, even in Sing Sing, they allow visitors.
4: I was, busy, Jules. So awful busy. My kid brother going to school. He's got no one else but me.
2: Oh, sure. That's all right.
4: I was just going to have some tea.
2: No, thanks. I gotta be running along. Just dropped in to give you a nod.
4: I'm glad you did.
2: Yeah, so am I. Gives me a better idea how I stand.
4: What do you mean?
2: I gotta draw pictures. The minute you opened the door for me, the temperature dropped 100 degrees. Got real chilly.
4: I didn't mean to make you feel that way, Jules. It's just that...
2: Give me a look, Kitty. That's it. Don't worry, I ain't gonna be a movie con. You know, the guy gets out, he sees a doll, she cries all over him. He says he's going straight, and the next thing they got 10 kids and he's running for mayor.
4: There's something I want to tell you, Jules. Something real important.
2: Nothing's important, Kitty. Nothing.
4: But this...
2: So long.
1: So Jules walks away from Miss Kitty Clancy. Then he makes another call. This one is to his mother, who lives over in 49. And what goes on there is this.
5: Ain't you hungry, Jules?
2: Oh, sure, Mom, sure. Real hungry.
5: You not eating?
2: No, I'm just taking my time. I like to smell the food first.
5: Oh.
2: How long have you been living here?
5: 5 years.
2: Oh.
5: It's all right. It's not big, but then I don't need much room.
2: No, I guess not.
5: You didn't need a bite.
2: I guess I wasn't so hungry. It's all right, I open the window?
5: Sure it is, Jules.
2: I'd like to be able to open the window. You know, you never think of something like that when you can do it. When you can't, it's important. I can stand here and open this window and look out on the street. I can open a window. Mom. Mom.
5: Jules.
2: What are you crying for?
5: I don't know.
2: I'm back, ain't I?
5: Yes.
2: Or am I?
5: What do you mean?
2: I ain't back. Not all of me. I guess I left a couple of pieces behind at Sing Sing.
5: I tried not to cry, Jules.
2: Well, then don't. Cut it out, you hear? Cut it out.
5: What?
2: I had as much right coming back as this.
5: Where are you going?
2: Out.
5: Where?
2: I don't know. Someplace people don't know there's pieces of me missing.
5: Do you have to?
2: Yeah, I guess I do.
5: You're mad at me?
2: Sure. Real mad. Here. Take this.
5: You need that.
2: No. Look, you got insurance money, ain't you?
5: Yes, why?
2: I just wanted to know you'll be okay.

0: that is the last anybody sees of Big Jules. But we hear about him, and what we hear is not so good. Then 3 years go by, and one night I am sitting in my hotel room, and I hear a knocking on my door. Okay, okay, come on in. Yeah? What can I do for you? And who are you?
1: A terrific.

0: huh? What can I do for you? And who are you?
1: Don't you ever get tired of this room, Broadway?
0: I never get tired of anything I like. And as far as I am concerned, the conversation is over. Goodbye.
1: I just got here. Invite me to sit down.
0: I know that voice.
1: You also know the guy that goes with it. Don't let the dark glasses fool you, Broadway.
0: Jules. Holy mackerel, it's big Jules.
1: How are you, Broadway?
0: 5 minutes ago, fine. Now very sick.
1: Don't worry. Nobody saw me come up here. Nobody even saw me get into town.
0: Jules, you are the hottest guy in the world.
1: Famous. Famous like anything.
0: Do you know that any gendarme in town would give his right arm to put a collar on you?
1: Sure.
0: But you walk in broad daylight like you expect a welcome from the mayor.
1: Always do the unexpected, Broadway.
0: You do. Jules, what if anybody...
1: Nobody did. Take it easy.
0: I hear lots of things about you, Jules.
1: Sure. I'm the only guy in the world can be five places at once, according to the coppers.
0: How long are you planning to stay?
1: In your room or in town?
0: First in my room, then in town.
1: Not long, either way. How's Johnny Brennigan?
0: Fine. But of course, I do not make a habit of being in company with gendarmes.
1: That's right. Stay clean. Mind if I take off my coat?
0: That means you are going to stay?
1: Just a couple of minutes. I hear my mother is sick.
0: Yeah, I hear it too.
1: I'd like to see her.
0: You cannot.
1: Why not?
0: Well, you... Well, Jules, there are a million citizens in this town who would jump at the chance to put the finger on you. Just to get in good with the gendarmes.
1: I know. That's why I came to you, Broadway. The only guy along the same guy...

0: I do what? Now, stay here a little bit and talk. And give me an hour and you can phone Brannigan that you saw me. You've got to stay clean.
1: What would you like to talk about?
0: Oh, this and that.
1: I see you are carrying what looks like two pistolas.
0: So?
1: If you are picked up carrying them rods, there is a thing called the Sullivan Law, which is very strict.
0: So I won't get picked up. And one guy, Johnny Brannigan, would like to see. Maybe I'd like to see Johnny Brannigan.
1: You have it in for him?
0: Never mind. Let you and me talk, huh? And Broadway. Relax.
1: Relax, he says. There I am sitting with the hottest guy in the world. Even if he only does half of what they say, he is still better than 6-5 over anybody else. He talks. In any minute, I am expecting the gendarmes to walk in and then end two careers. I do not pay much attention to what he says until I hear...
2: Did you ever shoot a rat, Broadway?
1: Huh? What'd you say?
0: I said ever shoot a rat.
1: I never shoot anything.
0: You've been listening to me?
1: Oh, sure, Joe, sure.
0: Okay. Well, I had a hideout in Canada because there was a bum rap against me. But a guy like me can't argue.
1: I can understand that. You know what time it is?
0: Why? You going someplace?
1: I do not know. Am I?
0: Relax. Well, as I was saying, I hid out in an old warehouse for 2 solid weeks. All I had for company was rats.
1: That is very lonely.
0: Yeah. But you know what? I got so I could knock off one of the ugly nibblers all the way across the big room. Big as a barn it was.
1: Does nobody hear the shots?
0: No. The place is way out in the sticks. You know, I got so I could call my shots on those rats. I knew just where the slug would hit.
1: Yeah.
0: You don't seem interested.
1: Oh, sure I am.
0: Well, when I got tired of that, I did some reading.
1: You do some reading?
0: Yeah. There's a case full of books. All on medicine, surgery, things like that.
1: Yeah, well, those are handy things to know, if you are a doctor.
0: You're wrong, Broadway. I learned a lot. I bet I learned almost as much in those 2 weeks as a lot of guys learn in 2 years.
1: Sure, but what good does it do you?
0: Who knows? Well, thanks for letting me stay a while, Broadway.

0: I gotta be going now.
1: Oh, must you? I mean, thanks for dropping in.
0: Hey, you can see Madison Square Garden from this window.
1: Jules, do you have to stand in the window?
0: What's going on in the garden?
1: They're moving a circus in.
0: Circus? Circus? You know, I haven't seen a circus since I was a kid. Broadway, come here.
1: What do you want, Jules?
0: Let you and me mosey over there and watch them unload the animals, huh?
1: You and me? Me?
0: Come on. With my dark glasses and dyed hair, nobody will ever know me.
1: Jules, please.
0: I promise you, Broadway, if anything starts to happen, I'll step away from you. Fast.
1: If anything starts to happen, I will fall away from you. Real fast.
0: All right, get on your coat. I want company.
1: Of all days for me to be home, I have to pick this one.
0: Relax.
1: But the police need them right here. You know that, please. Hide them out in the hall.
0: I catch cold. Get on your coat, Broadway. You and I are going to watch him unload the animals. That ought to be a lot of fun.
1: I think I will never know what fun is anymore. Well, I go with Big Jules. Not because I want, but because I do not wish to seem impolite and offend a guy of his temperament. However, before the afternoon is over, I am glad I go alone. Because I see something I almost do not believe, even though I do see it. And what it is, I will tell you...

0: And now, back to the Damon Runyon Theater and the famous story, The Hottest Guy in the World.
1: Well, like I say, there is no other way but that I go with Big Jules, which is a little like holding hands with a guy in the electric chair. But Big Jules does not seem worried, because as he says when we are walking up the street...
2: See? What'd I tell you, Broadway? Lots of coppers around, but not one takes a second look at me.
1: I am very glad of this.
2: Oh, it's good to be back.
1: But you are not planning to make a real long stay of it.
2: No. Just to see my mother, then...
1: Then what, Jules?
2: Then? Who knows? Guy like me doesn't call the shots for himself.
1: Jules, I want you to tell me something.
2: Yeah? What?
1: When I last see you 3 years ago, you are different. Or maybe you are different now.
2: How?
1: I do not know. Maybe it is the way you talk.
2: Me and my education, huh? I did a lot of reading, Broadway.
1: Yeah, you tell me. Those medical...
2: Those just got me started. Besides, the library is no place a copper would ever think of looking for Big Jules. And speaking of coppers, I want to try something.
1: Huh? What?
2: See that blue coat over there?
1: Oh, yeah. Here, let us make a slight detour.
2: No. Come on.
1: Jules, what are you going to do?
2: What? Excuse me, officer.
3: Yes, sir.
2: That Madison Square Garden up ahead?
3: That it is, sir.
2: Thank you, officer.
3: Not at all, sir. You're welcome.
1: Oh, I have got to sit down. Maybe even lay down.
2: Yeah, you feel better? Nobody recognizes me.
1: Yeah, but what about Johnny Brannigan? You think you can fool him?
2: Maybe I can. Maybe I can't. That is something I've got to wait to see.
1: Well, I feel just a little better when we walk, because nobody takes a second look at Big Jules. But I'm still worried, because under Jules' coat are them 2.45s, and his hand is never far from where he can make a quick grab in case he has to. And if I know Big Jules, he will grab first and ask later. Then we get in front of Madison Square Garden, where they are unloading the circus.
2: A circus? Maybe I'll stay around long enough to see a performance.
1: You are taking too many chances, Jules.
2: I always did.
1: Look, animals.
2: Yeah.
1: I do not like to see anything caged up.
2: Don't be a sap, Broadway. Those animals are a lot better off than we are.
1: Huh?
2: Don't believe all that tripe you hear about animals being unhappy in cages. What do they got to lose? They get fed, they keep warm.
1: But they are not free.
2: That's a mistake, Broadway. That tiger, for instance. Think he'd be free in the jungle? Every minute he'd be fighting for food. Now, you and me, Broadway, we're in the jungle. Especially me.
1: Well, I will think that over. Hey, look at the big monk.
2: A gorilla.
1: That is quite a large-sized monk.
2: Think he'd hurt you if he got out of that cave?
1: I would not like to argue the point with him.
2: Well, he wouldn't. Gorillas are naturally gentle animals. Vegetarians. But they've got enormous strength. And they're smart.
1: He would not like Mindy's.
2: Name's Bongo. Come on, Broadway, let's walk out.
1: How far? And where to?
2: I'll leave you at the corner. Come on.
1: Well, it is nice seeing you again, Jules.
2: Yeah. Thanks for talking to me. The only guy I can trust in this jungle.
1: Hey, what is that?
2: Wait.
1: Something is happening back there at the garden.
2: Broadway, look.
1: Jules, do you see what I see?
2: Bongo the gorilla, out of his cage, loose.
1: And there he is. That big monk gets out when the latch on his cage is jarred loose. And no matter what Jules says about gorillas being gentle, this one does not look like he is willing to let bygones be bygones. We push our way back, and the scene is as follows.
2: Look at the gorilla climb up the marquee.
1: Say, what is he carrying? Looks like a bundle.
2: I don't know.
4: Please, everyone, stand back. Don't get him excited. He'll be all right. Mike, Larry, hurry up with the nets.
2: They expect to get him with nets. He'll be halfway up the building before they get to him.
1: Jules, look what he is carrying.
2: Broadway, a baby. He's got a baby in his arms.
1: I've never seen anything like this before.
4: Bongo, Hey, Bongo, put it down!
5: Hey, mister!
4: Put it down!
5: Mister, how come he's got the kid?
4: Oh, what? Please, please, don't bother me, don't bother me. Mike, Larry, get the nets up this side of the marquee! Hurry it up!
2: You better not get him excited with those nets, mister. You better go up and out one of the windows.
4: Yeah, that's right. Hey, Mike! Take the nets up another story and don't let him see him.
2: Mister, where'd he get that kid?
4: He grabbed it. I raised him from a baby, and he was crazy about a rubber dolly.
2: How do you like that? The big monk reversed to his childhood.
4: Jules, if he drops that baby, that will be all.
2: As long as they don't excite him, he'll hold on.
4: No! No, officer, please, don't shoot! Don't shoot! Give us a chance to get him before you shoot!
2: You better do it quick, mister. Looks like he's getting ready for a little climb.
1: What is the matter, Jules?
2: Look.
1: Where?
2: That's Kitty. Kitty Clancy.
1: So what?
2: What's she crying about? It? Broadway, come with me. Let me through here, will you? Come on, move! Let me through here.
6: Kitty.
1: Holy smoke. Jules, she knows you. You got to get out of here.
2: Hello, Kitty.
6: Oh, my baby. My baby.
2: Yours. Yours.
6: But do something, Jules. Please do something.
2: Your baby, Kitty. Yours?
6: Yes.
4: Hey, lady, we're doing everything we can.
6: Oh, you're not. You're not doing anything.
2: Hey, you. If that monk sees the net, your boy's got to drop that baby.
4: What else can I
2: this
4: do?
2: This crowd's not helping any.
6: But, Jules, when you do something.
2: Me? Why?
6: Why? Because it's my baby.
2: I know that.
6: Oh, I see you know that. Well, I guess everything I heard about you is true.
2: Everything. Why not?
6: Get away from me. Get away. Do you hear me? Get away.
1: Jules, you got to get out of here. There are more gendarmes here now than I think there are in the whole city.
2: Yeah. Look, Broadway, if that gorilla sees those nets, he'll drop that kid.
1: There is nothing you can do.
2: He's standing on the edge of the marquee. One slug right between the eyes will do it.
1: What? If you pull a rod here, you will be cooked.
2: One right between the eyes. I think I can do it. It's a fair shot from here. Yeah, it'd have to be good.
1: Jules, look around you. Look around. There are a million coppers with guns, and they are afraid to shoot because they are afraid they will hit the kid.
2: In that warehouse in Canada, I got pretty good. I could put a slug right between the eyes of a rat, all the way across the big room.
1: Jules, even if you do hit the monk, he'll drop the kid down the pavement.
2: No, he won't.
1: He will, I tell you.
2: No, a slug between the eyes will bring on what is called a defensive reflex.
1: I do not know what you are talking about.
2: You see, there's a split second before the slug kills him. A split second when the body reflexes tend to move back, away from the painful stimulus. Broadway, he'll fall backward, and the kid will only drop a foot or two on top of the marquee.
1: You talk like a doctor.
2: Yeah, I read a lot. Comes in handy. Okay.
4: It's all right! Oh, the baby's not hurt! It's all right!
2: All right, Broadway, let's move out.
7: Nice shot, Jules. Very nice shot.
1: Johnny Brannigan!
7: Don't reach for it, Jules. You're covered like a bookie's bet.
2: Yeah, I guess I am.

So it looks like the end for Big Jules, a guy who could do a fade if he does not stop to save Kitty's baby. But that is not the end of the story, not by a long shot. And what that end is, I will tell you in a minute.

0: So that is what happens. Big Jules makes the shot and saves the baby. But he also lets 9 million gendarmes know that he is in town and packing a riot, including Johnny Brannigan. For a couple of seconds, which seemed like several weeks, Johnny and Jules stare at each other. The rest of the cops are looking funny at Jules. And then Johnny says as follows.
1: You're a pretty smart guy, Jules. Very. Like a first-class dope. Okay, what goes, Brannigan? Come on. You too, Broadway.
0: Me? Why?
1: Shut up and come on. Walk in front of me, Jules. I'll be more comfortable. I got news for you, Brannigan. I never shot anybody in the back. Even a rat.
2: I'll take your word for it. But walk in front.
3: All right, get out of the way. Come on, folks, move aside.
0: Jules, I warn you, you are now cooked like a short order egg.
1: Sure, sunny side up. That's what I get for having a soft side to my character.
2: All right, Jules, Broadway. In the car, fast.
0: Johnny, why do you take me along?
2: For the ride, get in. Okay, Eddie, move out. The rods, Jules. Hand them over.
1: Sure. I can get more.
2: I know. Now, I guess you want to see your mother, huh, Jules?
1: Why ask that?
2: Do you or don't you?
1: Yeah.
2: Okay. Eddie, 49th near 8th. I'll tell you where to stop.
1: Been keeping tabs, huh, Brannigan?
2: Smart guy. I've had a tail on you personally ever since you hit town. Did you think you were fooling anybody with that dyed hair and dark glasses?
1: What a smart copper.
2: Yeah. Okay, Jules, you see your mother, then get on the first thing that moves out of New York.
0: Out of New York? Johnny, what are you saying?
1: He's giving me a break, Broadway. Is that right, Brannigan?
2: Yeah. Yeah, that's right.
0: But I do not understand.
1: I do.
2: That was my kid you saved.
0: Your kid? You and Kitty?
2: Yeah, yeah.
1: Sure, I know it.
2: What?
1: I said I knew it.
2: How?
1: Kid looked exactly like you. In fact, there's a great resemblance.
2: Go on.
1: But you're a very lucky guy, Johnny Brannigan. A very lucky guy.
2: Meaning what?
1: Well, for a minute back there, I almost made a terrible mistake. I almost sent that slug the wrong way. Because it was very hard to tell the gorilla and your baby apart.

And so ends the famous story, The Hottest Guy in the World. 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

0: I came here to tell you I'm not an executioner. 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Not a bit good. But your husband didn't leave me any choice.
1: Have Gun, Will Travel. Starring Mr. John Daner as Paladin. San Francisco, 1875. The Carlton Hotel, headquarters of a man called Paladin.
2: Sounds wonderful. And then, Mr. Paladin?
0: And then, perhaps a cordial for a nightcap.
2: I do believe I'll be looking forward to this evening a great deal, Mr. Paladin.
0: And I, too.
3: Mr. Paladin!
0: Oh, what?
3: I've been looking for you. I find you.
0: Hey, boy, your timing is abysmal.
3: Oh, thank you, Mr. Paladin, but credit must go to mailman. He just brings special delivery letter for you.
0: Excuse me, my dear.
2: What?
0: Oh, say, I'll meet you in the lounge later.
2: Well.
3: Oh, she is very high dungeon.
0: Dudgeon?
3: Yes, sir, that's what I say. Very high dungeon.
0: Dear Mr. Paladin, I need you for an important assignment immediately, and so forth. There's a $3,000 bonus for you upon completion. I appreciate you seeing you at your earliest convenience. So, very truly yours, E.J. Randolph, Coloma Bank. Coloma.
3: Oh, you there not long ago, yes?
0: Yes, about 2 months ago.
3: Oh, yes. Ah, here are your two tickets for opera tonight.
0: I'll take them back, hey boy.
3: Yes, what?
0: I'm leaving for Coloma tonight.
3: Oh, must be real big trouble to interfere with lady who was almost kissed.
0: And wire Mr. Randolph. Tell him I'm on my way.
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0: Coloma was a poor excuse for a town. It sat alone and awkward in the center of a dry, scorched plain with a few ranches stretching back towards the low mesas behind it. I'd been there before and I killed a man there. I didn't like the town. I didn't like the people. But Randolph had offered me a lot of money. I found him sitting behind his desk at the bank.
4: Well, Paladin, sure good to see you.
0: Hello, Mr. Randolph.
4: Sit down.
0: Thank you.
4: How about a little rye to cut the dust? Hmm?
0: Yeah, I don't mind.
4: Hey, didn't waste any time getting here.
0: And the distance between San Francisco and Coloma is shorter when there's a $3,000 fee involved.
4: Right to the point. That's what I like about you, Paladin. That's why I sent for you. Well, here's luck.
0: Thank you. So, what can I do for you, Mr. Randolph?
4: You did a job for John Griffin about 2 months ago. He hired you to bring back Steve Morrow. Remember him?
0: You don't forget someone you've killed.
4: Didn't mean any offense.
0: No. I'm not offended. Morrow tried to kill me. I had to kill him. Griffin wanted Morrow because Morrow had killed his son. What's that got to do with you?
4: Morrow robbed this bank. before he killed that Griffin boy. He took $30,000.
0: I still don't see the connection.
4: Paladin, I've got to have that $30,000 back by the first of the month or I'll lose everything I own.
0: And you need help.
4: Yes. Yes, I need help. Badly. 15 years of hard work, building a business and a name for myself, gone, just like that. Gone and signed over to John Griffin.
0: John Griffin? How does he figure in this?
4: He's the biggest depositor the bank has. He knows about the stolen money, and he's using that knowledge. He's given me notice that he wants to withdraw $30,000 on the first. If I don't have it, the deed to this building and most of the other property the bank owns will be signed over to him. And I don't have it, Mr. Paladin.
0: Well, then, that makes my job fairly easy.
4: Well, how's that?
0: Find Morrow's widow. She must have the money, or at least know where it is.
4: I don't think so. She's still living in that cabin up there on the mesa. Well, the sheriff and I have been up a dozen times, searching the place, trying to talk her into telling us where it is. She hasn't got the money. If she had it, she'd have left Coloma and gone someplace else to spend it. Either that or at least paid up the back taxes on the farm.
0: Huh. I thought for sure Rose had that money.
4: Rose?
0: Steve Morrow's widow.
4: You mean Lucy Morrow. Her name's Lucy.
0: Oh? I'm going to check into the hotel and freshen up a bit.
4: And then what?
0: Ride out and talk to Lucy Morrow. Morning, Mr. Randolph.

0: Yes?
1: Good afternoon, Miss Marl. I'm Paladin.
0: Did you think I could forget you, Mr. Paladin?
1: No, I suppose not. I'd like to talk to you, if I may.
0: I'm going to work on the Rose Garden. You can talk there if you wish.
1: Yes, I noticed them as I rode up. They're beautiful.
0: They are. It's an eastern variety, Calinaris.
1: Oh. Must be rather difficult to grow them out here.
0: Oh, it's worth the trouble to have one lovely thing here. They were a present from Steve. He brought me some cuttings after one of his trips back east.
1: Why have you stayed on here?
0: Simple. There's nowhere else to go and no money to go with.
1: Your husband took $30,000 from the Coloma Bank. It's never been found.
0: This house was turned inside out. Do you think I'd be living here like this if I had $30,000?
1: Perhaps not.
0: I don't know anything about that money, Mr. Paladin.
1: I don't mean to bother you, Mrs. Morrow.
0: Why do you bother me, then? You knew this before you came out here.
1: I killed Steve. If it hadn't been me, it would have been somebody else, somewhere else. He was an outlaw, a killer. I suppose I wanted to come here and tell you that I'm not an executioner. I was bringing him in, and he went for his gun. Doesn't feel good to kill a man. Not a bit good.
0: I know you're not the kind to kill for the sake of another notch on your gun, but Steve was my husband. Please don't come back here again. Or if you have to, wait until I'm gone.
1: You're leaving?
0: Yes. They're auctioning the place for $276 back taxes. Oh, don't look so pained. I'll get along. Maybe it'll be best. Get out of here, Paladin. Leave me alone, please.
1: Good afternoon, Mrs. Morrow.
2: I'm a mean widow, kid.
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2: Lysol can do that?
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2: Hey, were you ever a mean widow, kid?
3: One more remark like that and I'll open this bottle of Lysol.
2: Help!
1: The Griffin Ranch was the same as it had been. Old, and solid, and well-kept. Run by a man who was old and solid and tough. A man who had lost one son by Steve Morrow's gun and had one son left. A man who could not forget or forgive.
4: Well, you look about the same, Paladin. Come on in, set a spell.
1: I'd just soon sit out here in the fresh air, Mr. Griffin.
4: Fine, fine. What brings you back to these parts?
1: $30,000.
4: Stolen money, eh? A lot of people like to get their hands on that. You ought to have a pretty good idea where it might be.
1: Why do you say that?
4: Well, you were the last person to be with that murdering fool. The way I had it figured, Morrow had the money with him when you killed him. I hear you've been living pretty high on the hog up in San Francisco.
1: Those are harsh words, Griffin.
4: Oh, now, now, don't get itchy. I was just only joshing. You wouldn't be back here if you had it.
1: Steve Morrow didn't have that money when I found him. And according to his wife, he didn't even have it when he left the farm.
4: Oh, you talked to her?
1: I just came from there.
4: Well, it takes a lot of nerve for a man to go up and talk to the wife of somebody he killed. Hey, you suppose Steve Morrow hid it on that farm of his?
1: Mr. Randolph and the sheriff searched it.
4: I know. Old Randolph's getting fidgety. A while back, he got the idea that Morrow buried the money up on the mesa. You never saw such digging and poking around. I swear the mesa is 10 feet shorter on account of it.
1: That farm adjoins your property, doesn't it?
4: Yeah. On the south. Why?
1: I hear it's up for auction. Should be worth at least a couple of $1,000 to you.
4: I'll get it for 276, the taxes.
1: Someone will outbid you at that price.
4: I don't reckon so, Paladin. Nobody else is going to bid on it. Those who can afford to bid on it don't have any use for that farm.
1: Randolph might have use for it.
4: Ah, that old pussyfoot. He wouldn't know how to plant potatoes.
1: He might know how to dig for stolen money.
4: Hey, tell me something, Paladin. You working for Randolph?
1: Maybe. Maybe not.
4: You are working for him. I might have known. You know, I'd just assume the money doesn't get back to the bank.
1: Oh?
4: I'd lose about $60,000 in holdings that belong to it. Those holdings will be mine come the first of the month. Well, that's not a pretty way to talk, but at least it's the truth.
1: I see. What happens to Randolph, then?
4: Out in the cold where he deserves to be. If I ran my ranch like he runs that bank, I'd have been out of business a long time ago.
1: Well, getting close to sundown, I think I'll be heading back to town.
4: No, Paladin, I hate to see a man like you working on the dark side of the fence. I thought you always roamed the green fields.
1: Which are the green fields, Griffin?
4: Mine are.
1: By the way, you buy that farm just for the taxes. Steve Morrow's widow won't get a cent.
4: Well, now, ain't that a downright shame?
1: She didn't kill your son, Griffin.
4: No, but her husband did. All I hope is that his kin are going to suffer on account of it. That's how I feel about Morrow and her.
1: Come in.
5: Paladin?
1: Well, Mr. Randolph.
5: You, make it a habit, staying up this late?
1: I do my best thinking when the town's settled for the night.
5: You've covered a lot of ground today. Getting discouraged?
1: Did you come here to discourage me?
5: There's a lot of territory between Coloma and the Mesa. Morrow could have hidden that money anywhere.
1: Not without telling his wife.
5: Now, since when does a killer stop to worry about his wife?
1: Randolph, whatever you want to say about Morrow, he loved his wife. He'd have wanted to make sure she was provided for him. Why, he even spoke about her when he was dying. His last words were, "Rose, tell her that..." Wait a minute. Tell her...
5: What are you talking about?
1: Randolph, that money's up there on the farm.
5: You mean she does have it?
1: She doesn't know it, but it's there.
5: Where is it, then? Why, we've torn that place apart.
1: You just didn't dig in the right spot. I'm going up there now and get your money. You wait here.
5: It's 1 o'clock in the morning.
1: And I'll be digging by 2.
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1: When I dismounted at Lucy Morrow's, I thought I heard a horse nicker in a nearby clump of cottonwoods. I waited, but all was quiet except for the wind through the trees. Lucy Morrow was a light sleeper. She answered my second knock.
0: What do you want?
1: Put the shotgun down, Miss Morrow.
0: What are you doing here this time of night?
1: The money. It's here on the farm.
0: We've been through that before, Paladin. They ripped my place apart. Every floorboard, every inch of this cabin, the yard's full of holes. You saw it this afternoon.
1: I know, Mrs. Morrow, but...
0: The money isn't here. Look, This is my last night in the only home I ever had, and I don't mean to be bothered.
1: Mrs. Morrow...
0: Now, get away from here before I blast that shirt right off your back.
1: You wouldn't have to leave tomorrow if I find the money.
0: I'm not wasting any more words with you.
1: Ms. Morrow, in your rose garden, is there a bush not doing well?
0: Paladin, it's late and it's cold.
1: Answer me, is there?
0: Well, yes, there is one, but what's that got to do with the money?
1: Flowers need soil at their roots, Ms. Morrow, not gold.
0: What?
1: You get me a shovel, I'll show you what I mean. You know, it took me a while to figure out that a dying man wouldn't call his wife Rose. Her name was Lucy. Oops. Hold the lamp a little closer. I think we've got it. Now. Yeah, this is it. A leather bag from the Coloma Bank.
0: We'll open it.
1: Yeah.
0: Gold coins.
1: $30,000 worth.
0: Here in the rose garden all the time.
7: Drop that. Raise your hand.
0: What?
7: Come on. Do what I say. Good. Now just stand steady. All right, Cleet. Let's move in. Keep that light high, woman. So as we can see you both.
1: Lucy.
0: Yes?
1: When I say the word, throw that lamp at them high, eye level, then hit the ground fast. I'll say when.
0: All right.
1: Now.
7: No more! Don't shoot again!
1: Just stand easy, mister.
7: You shot him. You shot my boy.
1: I didn't have much choice.
7: Cleet. Cleet, boy. You hurt bad.
8: I'll be all right, Paul.
7: I'll get you for this, Paladin.
1: Don't try anything foolish, Mr. Griffin. You're already in enough trouble.
7: I'm in trouble.
1: Trying to hijack stolen money. Trespassing, attempted murder.
0: Paladin, there's someone coming.
1: Yeah, I heard him. I think it's Randolph.
7: Randolph?
1: He knew I was coming out here. He probably couldn't stand waiting in town. After all, the money belongs to his bank.
9: Paladin! Paladin, you all right?
1: Yes, we're all right. We're over here, Mr. Randolph.
9: Well, what happened? What was all the shooting?
1: Well, there was a little discussion as to who was going to get that bank's money. I won.
9: You mean you have the money? You found it, all of it?
1: I think so, here.
9: Oh, good. Good, that's it right enough.
1: Now, in regards to my fee, Mr. Randolph.
9: Yes?
1: I want you to give it to Lucy.
0: What?
9: Lucy?
1: I think a woman ought to be able to keep her home if she wants to. At the auction tomorrow, you can decide whether you want to stay or leave this charming town.
0: Thank you, Paladin.
1: As for you, Griffin, get your boy back to your own ranch and bandage that leg of his. I don't think Lucy Morrow cares one way or the other what happens to you. Mr. Randolph wants to bring charges later. That's up to him. As for myself, I'm saying goodbye to Coloma for the last time.
10: Oh, you are back, Mr. Paladin.
1: And ready to see the city bright and shining?
10: Oh, best you go away 2-3 more days, maybe.
1: Why should I?
10: Her.
1: Who?
10: Her lady over there. He very unhappy when you will not take her to the opera.
1: Well, didn't you explain it was business?
10: Oh, yes, sir.
1: Important business?
10: Yes, sir, but her business more important to her, I think, Mr. Paladin. He maybe kill you, huh?
1: I hope not. Well, the best way is the direct way. Excuse me.
0: Hmm? Oh.
1: I hope you missed me. You did miss me. Oh. I have no other cheek to turn.
11: Then kindly turn yourself around and leave me alone.
1: Well, I can hardly do that. You see, I've thought of nothing and no one but you. All this time.
11: Really?
1: Really.
11: Am I to believe?
1: You are to believe only that which will make you feel better, and me feel better, and both of us enjoy a lovely evening together. That, to me, would be a simple solution.
11: So?
1: Dinner?
11: Well...
1: Please?
11: You are a very convincing man.
1: The current issue of TV Radio Mirror has a feature story on the man who portrays Paladin every Sunday night on CBS Radio, Mr. John Daner. Have Gun, Will Travel. 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Tonight's story was written by Albert Alley and adapted for radio by John Dawson. Featured in the cast were Vic Perrin, Eleanor Tannen, and Joseph Kearns. Hugh Douglas speaking. 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
1: DeSoto and the DeSoto Plymouth Dealers, coast to coast, present Groucho Marx. In You Bet Your Life.

0: now, here he is, the one, the only...
1: That old fogey? Oh, that's me, Groucho Marx. Well, here I am again with $2,000 for one of our couples, and if any of them say the secret word, the duck will fly down and pay him $100. The word tonight is pippa. Well, I'm a dirty bird. And you look like George Gobel. Scram, Duck. Mr. Fenneman, on with it, huh?
2: No, Groucho, Mrs. Floretta McCutcheon, Mr. Frank Farber are waiting to talk to you. So, folks, you come in, please, and meet Groucho Marx.
1: Welcome, welcome to the DeSoto Plymouth Dealers. Say the secret word and divide $100. It's a common word, something you see every day. Floretta McCutcheon and Frank Farber, eh? Mrs. McCutcheon? May I call you Floretta, Mrs. McCutcheon? It's a pretty name, and I like to get friendly early.
3: Well, most of my friends call me Mac.
1: Oh, okay, Mac. How old are you, Mac?
3: 66 years.
1: I wouldn't have dared to ask Floretta that question. 66, with your very bouncy-looking 66, Mac. I presume your family has grown and you have time on your hands. Do you have any hobbies that might be of interest?
3: Well, I've had the same one for about 30 years.
1: The same hobby for 30 years? Well, so have I. Do you suppose it could be the same hobby? What is yours?
3: Well, mine's bowling.
1: Oh. Well, that's where we part. Mine happens to be growing small avocado trees. No avocados, just small avocado trees. Are you a pretty good bowler?
3: Well, I was once upon a time, Groucho.
1: Really?
3: I traveled over a good part of the United States.
1: By bowling ball?
3: Yes, with a bowling ball. Rolling exhibitions with local bowlers.
1: You must have been a pretty good bowler. You say you put on exhibitions?
3: That's right.
1: Did you ever break par?
3: Yes.
1: Or whatever they call it? In,
3: in bowling, par is a 300 or perfect score.
1: Uh-huh.
3: And I rolled 10 of them in different places throughout the country.
1: Really?
3: And I had 11 800 three-game scores. And I had an all-time average for 8,000 games of 201 for the 10 years that I gave exhibitions.
1: You're the Jack Dempsey, Ben Hogan, and Babe Ruth of bowling, huh? Give me your hand, Mac. I want to shake hands.
3: Do you ever bowl yourself?
1: I didn't bowl myself. I used a ball. I tried it myself. I never could get down the alley. I was always in the gutter. Even when I wasn't bowling. Mr. Farber, that's you?
4: Precisely.
1: You're Frank, huh? Frank,
4: that's right.
1: Frank Farber, huh? Something like Frank Footer, isn't it?
4: That's right.
1: Well, I thank you not to be too frank on this show. You can be earnest, but in television, there's an unwritten law that nobody is ever frank.
4: No
1: problem. No. Now that we've passed that hiatus, where are you, where are you from, Frank?
4: I come from Italy, a small town called Comiso.
1: Are you married, Frank?
4: That's right, I am.
1: You are married, huh? Well, where were you when the trap was sprung? In other words, where did you meet your wife?
4: I met my wife in Italy. She was a tourist at the time, and...
1: Tourist?
4: That's right.
1: Oh. What was your reaction to this American girl the first time you saw her? Do you remember?
4: Was love at first sight. My hat was on fire.
1: Your hat was on fire? There, they wore a beret most of the time.
4: Mm.
1: Why didn't you take your hat off if you were wooing a girl?
4: So, and,
1: you choose to ignore this, is that it? What sort of work do you do, Frank?
4: I am a barber in the Knickerbocker Hotel here in Hollywood.
1: You're a barber at the Knickerbocker? Oh, I had a close shave at the Hotel Knickerbocker one night. That's another story, which I don't care about. Well, how are you getting along with your wife, Frank, after that romantic courtship? Do you ever have any arguments?
4: Well, once in a while we do, especially when I look at some other woman, she doesn't like the idea. On Sunday, you take a ride to someplace,
1: uh-huh.
4: And you, by accident, you look someone, and then we start to fight on that.
1: Is she driving while you're casing the sidewalk?
4: I'm just a looker.
1: Now, who wins these little spats, you or your wife, when you have a...
4: Well, Ursula, I have the last word.
1: You have the last word? I'm sure you do. And what is the last word? Help?
4: No. Well, she She says, shut up. And I say, all right.
1: Well, normally, I don't approve of a woman telling her husband to shut up, but after an old joke like that, I think she's perfectly justified. Well, I'd like to go on talking to you two, but it's time to play your life. Bet your life, huh? Now, you selected geography, and remember, the more the question is worth, the harder it is. Now, what do you want to start with?
4: $70.
1: All right. $70. What formerly was known as the Sandwich Islands? Talk it over.
4: West Indies?
1: No, it's the Hawaiian Islands.
4: Well,
2: you lost half your $100, you now have $50.
1: That's where the Isle of Sandwich invented the sandwich. This is completely inaccurate, but I like to give our little historical facts here.
4: We take the $80 now.
1: You take the $80. You've been very successful with the $70, and now we'll take the Okay, what country is directly south of Denmark?
4: Sweden.
1: No, I assure you can tell from the groan by the audience that it's Germany.
2: You lost half your $50, you now have $25.
1: Well, your wife gets a hold of you tonight, huh?
4: We've been successful to get to the $90, please. We'll take the $90.
1: Now, you might as well. You're riding high. You're just shooting along here. In what river do you find the Thousand Islands?
4: What is it? The Amazon?
1: Give us an answer.
3: Niagara.
4: Huh?
3: Niagara.
4: The Niagara?
1: St. Lawrence.
2: You now have $12.50.
4: Who shoots it for $100?
3: Oh.
1: All right, for $100, San Jose is the capital and only large city of what Central American country?
4: San Jose is the capital of... San Jose, I know that. Costa Rica.
1: I sure thought you were going to say Australia, but it's Costa Rica.
0: Ah. And we wind up with $112.50.
1: Well, thanks and good luck to the Soda Plymouth Dealers. I'm glad you won that last one.
0: Since you are watching this program, you are obviously a discriminating person. Now then, what's some other discriminating people?
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2: Well, just before we went on the air, our studio audience selected Miss Betty Likens. Her partner is Mr. Joel H.V. Striegel. So, folks, you come in, please, and meet Groucho Marx.
1: Welcome, welcome to You Bet Your Life. Say the secret word and divide $100. It's a common word, something you see every day. Betty Likens, I'll start with you. Are you married?
3: No.
1: You're not married?
3: Huh? No.
1: Are you interested in matrimony? And if not, how did you ever get to be a girl?
3: Yes, I am interested in matrimony if the right man came along.
0: There is no such thing, Betty.
3: There isn't?
0: Take what you can get, huh? Well, I'll keep my eye open, and I'll let you know if anything shows up.
3: Okay, Grasso.
0: Do you have a job, Betty?
3: Yes, I do. I'm a ground hostess with Airport Transit at both Lockheed and International Terminal.
0: Depending on the smog, huh?
3: Yes.
0: Your name is Joel Mr. Strudel, huh?
6: No, Striegel. Joel H.V. Striegel.
0: Striegel, huh? How did you meet Mrs. Strudel?
6: I haven't met Mrs. Striegel yet.
0: Well, have you met Mrs. Strudel?
6: No, Groucho, I haven't met her either.
0: You're not married, huh?
6: No, I'm not married yet.
0: Have you ever been married?
6: Never, Groucho.
0: What is the secret? I mean the secret of your single blessedness.
6: Well, perhaps it's because I'm looking for the perfect girl.
0: Betty, take a bow. Is there any specific thing you're looking for? Young, beautiful, rich?
6: Yes, there's one requirement that I'd insist upon, and that is that she be a vegetarian.
0: Well, and how would you meet her? I beg your pardon. What was that?
6: I said vegetarian.
0: You mean you want a horse doctor?
6: No, I said vegetarian.
0: Betty, I know this sounds silly, but this may be the most important decision of your life. Do you like carrots?
3: Yes.
0: String beans?
3: Yes.
0: Well, if you got married, would you be willing to spend your honeymoon at the farmer's market?
3: No.
0: Well, let's take a big holiday. For example, how did you observe Thanksgiving? You shoot off fireworks?
6: No, I enjoyed a delicious Thanksgiving dinner with...
0: You did, huh? Well...
6: more than 150 people who were members or those who attended the dinner of the Los Angeles Vegetarian Society.
0: Uh-huh. Well, what did you have to eat? Balto?
6: No, we had a delicious roast of raw nuts and some vegetable. And we also had a salad with several different kinds of dressings. And we had something that tasted like cranberries, but wasn't. And,
0: what was it?
6: I still have to find that out.
0: Well, you say you had,
6: And then, I almost forgot, Groucho, the previous Thanksgiving, and of course we have a different meal at each Thanksgiving.
0: Well, I should think so. I don't...
6: We had a delicious soybean roast at the previous Thanksgiving dinner.
0: A soybean roast instead of turkey, huh?
6: That's right.
0: I wonder which part of a soybean roast goes over the fence last. Well, Joe, I've kidded you, but I really didn't mean it. I know there's a whole lot to be said for your philosophy. And right after the show, Betty and I will have a big steak at the House of Murphy. Is that all right with you, Betty?
3: Oh, fine.
0: Now let's play You Bet Your Life.
2: In the race for the $2,000, the first couple won $112.50. And the secret word is paper.
0: Now, you chose as your category familiar expressions using the name of animals or birds. Right. Now, one answer between you, your partners. Now, what are you going to start with?
6: The $50 question.
0: $50. What is the expression using the name of an animal or bird that means a compartment in a desk used for the storing of papers?
6: Pigeonhole, wouldn't it be?
3: Yeah.

0: That means a compartment in a desk used for the storing of papers.
1: Pigeonhole, wouldn't it be?
2: Yes.
1: Pigeonhole.
0: Pigeonhole is right, yeah.
3: You now have $150.
0: Now what do you want to try?
1: 70.
0: 70, all right. What is the expression used in the name of an animal or bird that means a large barrel or cask? What is a large barrel or cask? Has an animal's or a bird's name attached to it.
1: That is a tough one, isn't it?
2: Yes, it is.
0: Well, you know it when you hear it. It's hogshead.
2: Oh, no.
1: That's
3: fine. You lost half your $150, you now have $75.
0: All right, now what are you going to go for?
3: 60?
2: 60.
0: What is the expression using the name of an animal or bird that means the inclined frame or bumper in the front of a locomotive? The front part of a locomotive.
1: I did know that.
2: Expression?
1: The which?
2: Expression?
1: No, it's not that.
0: You see, if you weren't a vegetarian, you would know it was cowcatcher.
1: Cowcatcher.
0: Well, here's your last chance to beat the other couples. Now, don't get discouraged.
3: You have $37.50.
0: Now, what are you going to go for? Big one or a little one?
2: This is a little one.
1: All right. Make it the...
0: 40?
1: 40. All right.
0: What is the expression using the name of an animal or bird that means that the feet turn inward?
1: Pigeon-toed.
0: Pigeon-toed is right.
3: Line up with $77.50.
0: Thanks, and good luck to the DeSoto Plymouth dealer. Sorry you didn't win more.
2: Thank you.
3: Groucho, we heard about a very unusual couple in town, so I asked them to come down to our show, and they're here tonight. Prince and Princess Imago, would you come in, please, and meet Groucho Marx.
0: A prince and a
3: yes.
0: princess on our show? Well, what do you know? Well, welcome, welcome for the DeSoto Plymouth dealer. 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Say the secret word and take home an extra $100. It's a common word, something you see every day. Prince, it's a pleasure to have you here.
4: May I reciprocate my happiness, sir?
0: Well, you certainly may. You realize, of course, I'm just a commoner. You aren't going to jeopardize your royal standing talking to me, are you?
4: By no means.
0: Well, you'll go a long way to find anybody that's commoner than I am. Prince Inago, now, just where do you do your princing? Where are you a prince, principally? I mean, in what principality? I'm as unprincipled as they come. Huh?
4: Well, in the Belgian Congo, in a little place called Tairira.
0: Tairira?
4: Yes.
0: Huh? That's I never heard of that...
4: It is roughly about 200 kilometers southwest of Luebo.
0: Oh. Well, since I've never heard of that, that makes it pretty clear up to now. Now,
4: that's
0: how many members of this tribe are there, Prince?
4: There are approximately 3 million.
0: I see. Well, that's quite a tribe, eh? May I ask how old you are, Prince?
4: I'm 30 and 5.
0: 30 and 5. That makes you, let's see... Bionoxic, oxandroxic. You must be 35, huh?
4: Precisely correct, sir.
0: You see, I'm not accustomed to conversing with princes, Prince, so if I fracture protocol occasionally, I trust you'll understand.
4: Yes, sir.
0: For example, princess, would I be beheaded if I asked your age?
2: I'm 20 and 7.
0: 20 and 7. Now, let's see. Brian 24. Stevens, you must be 27, huh?
2: Right, sir.
0: Well, Prince, you say you came from the Congo. In which part of the Congo were you born? Is there any place we'd recognize, like Ava Gardner or Ines Hemingway?
4: The real surprise lies in this particular answer. I was born in East St. Louis, or East St. Louis, Illinois. I have...
0: Don't go away, folks. I'm just as curious as you are. It's not often we get an African prince with a British accent who was born in East St. Louis. Well, Prince, it's quite obvious that you weren't born to the royal purple in East St. Louis. Suppose you tell us your story, huh?
4: I should be most happy to do so, sir. I was born an undistinguished commoner.

0: So I ran away from home. I went to New York City. I went into Horn and Hartet and applied for the job as a bus boy. About 6 months thereafter, I met a Britisher, and for 3 years he taught me Latin, Greek, and Shakespeare.
1: This was in the Automat?
0: Yes, sir. At his home on 72nd Street.
1: Oh.
0: And I read quite a few books, some 200, and it aroused my interest about Africa. I may say at this particular juncture, Mr. Marx, that I sort of hitchhiked, so to speak, into Africa. That is, I was a stowaway, both of us. It's a most unusual story, but a very true one.
2: I see.
1: Now, Prince, what are your plans for the future? Do you and the princess intend to stay here, or do you plan to return to the autumn, to Africa?
0: Well, I propose, through our native rhythm dancing, to, with the help of cafes, theaters, television, nightclubs, and possibly one of your extraordinary parties. You might one time have the need of us. We have 5 congo drummers and orchestra. It's a most fascinating thing to see and hear. To get enough money to go back.
1: Could you show us a few steps, Princess? Just enough for us to get the idea?
0: I should be most happy to do so. However, my dignity is displaced somewhat here, and that I do not have my drum with me.
1: Oh, you need
0: but
1: a drum.
0: Any tool would do to beat on, since in Africa a drum...
1: What about a screwdriver? Would that be any good?
0: Yes.
1: Have we got a stool or something around here that the prince could use, huh? Will you knock that stool pigeon off there and bring this stool out? Put it over there, George, huh?
3: Yes.
1: Now, do you need any music with this, Prince?
0: No, the music comes from my hand, sir.
1: Oh.

0: Princess, that was wonderful. And the prince is no slouch with the Flamadiddles either, huh? Well, Prince, since you're interested in raising money, perhaps we'd better get down to business. And incidentally, I hope you make it back to Africa successfully and that you can achieve your ambitions there.
1: Thank you.
0: Now, let's play You Bet Your Life, huh?
2: In the race for the $2,000, the first couple is still leading with $112.50.
0: Now, you selected the dictionary quiz, and remember, the more the question is worth, the harder it is. Remember your partners. One answer between you. Now, what are you going to start with? You can start with 10, 20, 50, all the way up to 100.
1: Let us be circumspect, Tom.
3: 75.
0: 75, no. 70 or 80?
3: 80.
0: 80? Okay. When one state surrenders an alleged criminal to another state, what do you call this legal process? When one state surrenders an alleged criminal to another state, what do you call this legal process? Talk it over.
1: I hear the name very well. You see.
0: Well, I'm sorry. It's extradition.
1: Extradition.
0: You know, to extradite someone.
4: Oh, well, you still have $50.
0: Now, don't get discouraged. You got a long ways to go. Now, what are you going to stir? Try this time.
3: 50.
0: 50? All right. What is a cudgel?
1: A cudgel can be a bat.
0: That's good enough. It's a club or a stake, but we'd give it a damn bat, huh?
4: Well, you now have $100.
0: Small ones are easy, the big ones are hard.
3: 40.
1: You see, 40.
0: 40? What is the Latin expression that means, and so forth, and so forth, and so forth?
1: Ad infinitum or ad, et cetera.
0: Et cetera, et cetera.
4: You now have $140.
0: Here's your last chance to beat the other couples. Now, what are you going to go for? Easy ones? Little money? Hard ones? Big money.
3: What? 60.
0: 60? All right. What is the word for an open excavation where building stone, limestone, slate, or granite is obtained? Where you dig it out of the ground. What is the word for an open excavation where building stone, limestone, slate, or granite is obtained? Where do you get these stones from? Where do you dig them from? An open excavation.
1: A tomb.
0: No, it's a quarry.
1: Quarry, yes.
4: And you wind up with $70.
0: Well, thanks and good luck from the DeSoto Plymouth dealer. Mm-hmm. Sorry you blew the last one, huh?
4: That means that Mrs. McCutcheon and Hi, Mr. Audience. Fava, with $112.50, in just 1 minute get the chance at the DeSoto Plymouth $2,000 question.
0: I want you to watch closely now, and you'll learn the best words there are to describe the new 1955 DeSoto.

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1: Here's a little couple, Groucho, all set for the DeSoto Plymouth $2,000 question. Right in here.
2: For $2,000, tell me, in the poem by Longfellow, who was the sweetheart of Hiawatha? Talk it over.

0: All right, what is the answer you two have decided upon?
1: Pocahontas?
0: No, no. You were flirting with her, but it's Minnehaha. So that means the big question next week will be worth $2,500. Well, they lost the big money. How much did they win the quiz?
2: I won $112.50 in
0: the
2: quiz.
0: Congratulations and thanks to both of you and to all of our contestants on the show tonight. Friends, go in to see your DeSoto Plymouth dealer tomorrow. And when you do, tell him Groucho sent you.
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1: We delay the start of this program to bring you a special news bulletin. From the NBC newsroom in New York, two fresh columns of North Korean troops have crossed the Han River and are moving southward below Seoul. Two other invader columns have outflanked the town and airstrip of Suwon on the east. And a spokesman at a U.S. advanced headquarters in Korea says the defense situation has definitely worsened in the past 24 hours. Keep tuned to your NBC station for the later news.

0: The Adventures of the Saint, starring Vincent Price. The Saint, based on characters created by Leslie Charteris and known to millions from books, magazines, and motion pictures, the Robin Hood of modern crime now comes to radio, starring Hollywood's brilliant and talented actor Vincent Price as... The Saint.
1: Hello, Templar's Mortuary.
2: Mr. Simon Templar?
1: Unfortunately.
2: Littleton is calling.
1: What time is it?
2: At the sound of the... I'm sorry, I'm not allowed to give that information. Littleton is calling.
1: All right, put him on.
2: One moment, please. Hello?
1: Hello?
2: Is this Simon Templar?
1: Yes, it is.
2: Well, my name is Shirley Grace. Please, I need you...
1: Yes, go on. Hello?
2: Sammy.
3: Who are you talking to?
2: Oh, well, I was just calling you at the theater.
3: You knew I was with the cops. Hang it up.
2: All right. Hello? I'm sorry I bothered you. Sammy just got back.
1: Hello? Hello?
2: Your party has hung up, sir.
1: So they have. Thank you. Shirley Gray. Shirley Gray. Oh, of course.
4: I'm inside, Lieutenant Schwartz.
1: Guess who?
4: Oh, no. Templars? No, no, no, no, no.
1: You hate me, don't you?
4: Templar, this is the Homicide Bureau. I am up to the cleft of my rugged chin in work. I got maniacs confessing to murders that never happened. I got murderers caught in the act who say, who, me? And now I got Templar.
1: Yes, Lieutenant?
4: Templar, you got something to say? Say it.
1: Anyone for badminton?
4: Templar, I...
1: Okay, Lieutenant, I just want some information.
4: Read the newspapers, Templar. They whip up the crime waves. I don't.
1: Well, then, what do journalism's juvenile delinquents have to say about events in the city of Littleton today?
4: You don't know?
1: I couldn't even guess.
4: Well, stay happy. Go back to bed.
1: Lieutenant, I'll write a letter to the Times.
4: Okay, Templar, have it your way. You ever hear of a band leader named Terry Richards?
1: Of course. You mean the one they call the Real Gone Guy?
4: I hope to hold your half note, Templar. He's real gone, all right. So gone, he's dead. He was strangled.
1: Oh? Well, thank you, Lieutenant, for your first exclusive.
4: Look, if you're figuring to butt in, Templar, I wouldn't.
1: Now, you know me.
4: You remember Lieutenant Ruggles?
1: Old Meathead?
4: Old Meathead. Yeah. Well, he's now chief of police at Littleton. You'd better stay out of his way.
1: Well, I wouldn't dream of getting in his way. Or would I?
4: I'm not kidding, Templar. Terry Richards was a real big name. Ruggles wants this one for himself. You get in his way, he'll have you so deep in the pokey, they'll be feeding you with a pea shooter. And... Hey, on second thought, is that bad?
1: Lieutenant.
4: Yes, Templar.
1: Did someone spike your bubble gum this morning?
4: Yes, I... Templar...
1: Goodbye, pal. Don't sneeze into the breeze.

0: Yes, sir?
1: I'd like to go backstage, please, Mr. Doorman.
0: Well, it's possible to get there if your cultural development is at a certain level.
1: Well, I'm fond of Mondrian.
0: I collect Americana. I am fond of portraits of those men who have become our presidents. I am especially cheered by portraits of Lincoln, done, of course, on fine paper in black, bordered and shaded in hues and shades of green, which one finds so cool and comforting.
1: Your taste is admirable. It happens that I, here you are.
0: A perfect specimen. Pass, friend.
1: Thank you so much.
0: Oh, Mr. Templar.
1: You know me? You expected me?
0: Miss Gray hoped for you. She described you.
1: Still, it cost me $5.
0: Nothing ventured, nothing gained. Miss Gray is in her dressing room. First corridor to your right, and first door to the left.
1: Oh, thank you. Say, tell me something. Is this the same Shirley Gray who sings ballad so wonderfully?
0: The same. But she sings them no more. Merle Rooney El Rowdy.
1: You swallowed something?
0: A bop. That's what the great Terry Richards played.
1: Oh. I gather you were not a fan of the late Mr. Richards.
0: The man who knocked him off was a hero.
1: I see.
0: Miss Gray is the only nice person in the band. Take care of her, will you?
1: You think she needs taking care of?
0: There's a killer running around, Mr. Templar. Of course, if he's just after another musician, that's all right.
1: The killer's going to hate you in the morning.
0: He wouldn't dare. First corridor to your right, first door to the left, Mr. Templar.

0: Gray?
1: Oh, you frightened me. You're...
0: Simon Templer, Secretary Shirley Gray Fan Club, Cell 3, Group 2, currently underground at Twitch Shores.
1: Oh, Mr. Templer, I'm so glad.
0: Who is Sammy?
1: He's... What do you mean?
0: Well, all the way down here, I've been asking myself, why would Shirley Gray call me? And after calling, why would she hang up just because a man named Sammy entered the room? You see, I'm just the old curious one.
1: Well, I want you to do one thing for me. Find out who killed Terry Richards.
0: Now, that's a job for the police, isn't it?
1: Well, they might get the wrong person.
0: Sammy, for instance?
1: Well, they might not find out in time. Somebody else might get killed.
0: The doorman seems to have had the same thought. What brings it on?
1: Well, no one knows why Terry was killed. Nobody liked him, but nobody hated him enough to kill him. This is almost the work of a maniac. There was no reason for it.
0: You mean no one was ambitious, jealous, frustrated?
1: Oh, don't talk like that.
0: You're hiding something from Simon.
1: Please don't joke. I found Terry's body. I called the police, and they said he must have been strangled with a stout, thin cord, but...
0: Well?
1: Well, they're wrong about it and about everything else. He was strangled with a...
2: What's this? Another cop?
1: Oh, Sammy, this is Simon Templer, the saint. Simon,
2: I
1: this...
2: I told you to let it alone, Shirley. Get out, Templer.
0: I'm happy to know you too, friendly one.
2: Look, Templer, we're being held in this offbeat burg and we can't get out. I'm spending all my time at the jail answering the silly questions of these cornball cops. And now you. I've got rehearsals to do. Now, will you get out?
1: Oh, no, Sammy. No, not rehearsals already. Why, Terry hasn't even been...
0: Yes, Sammy. Why are you so anxious to get in rehearsal?
2: We've got a contract for a concert tour. That's what we were doing in this corn palace, warming up for the tour. The band's got to be in shape in a week or the contract is canceled. No contract, no tour. No tour, no band. No band, we're in a panic, do you see?
0: No. Just where do you fit in here?
2: I like money. I eat it.
0: It's cheaper than food these days.
2: Besides, if we make out, the agency is giving me the band. I got it coming. Just like Terry had what happened coming to him.
1: Oh, Sammy.
2: Well, Terry was a slob and you know it.
0: You are a man of grace and charm, Sammy.
2: Send him away, Shirley. Get him out of here.
0: Gentle psychotic, isn't he? As we jazz lovers say, this routine is murder.
1: Well, I'll talk to him. Will you wait for me, Simon?
0: Need you ask?

0: May I come in, Mr. Templer?
1: Of course. Say, how did you know me?
0: Oh, I talked Shirley into calling you. My name's Dick Carver.
1: Oh. You're with the band?
0: All I do is beat these lousy drums. You ever hear that joke?
1: Yeah, to the point of nausea. Who killed Terry Richards?
0: I don't know. The cops thought Shirley might have because she found him, but it wasn't Shirley. I had her call you so you could prove it was someone else.
1: Well, what was she doing in his dressing room? Was it her habit to go there? But Carver, dear boy, if you want me to help
0: you... Okay, okay. Lay out the four bars and I'll give you the score. I understood Terry Richards. I didn't like him any more than anybody else, but I did understand him. I've been with him since the year one. Sammy has, too, only he played a three-year job with the Army.
1: Sammy called Terry a slob.
0: Yeah. Before the war, Sammy and Terry started this band. Terry fronted it, Sammy arranged and conducted rehearsals. A man sent him greetings, and he went into the paratroops and came back tough and hard. I thought he'd kill Terry when he found out Terry had cut in for 100% of the band. I remember his hands were just aching.
1: Why did he come back with Terry?
0: Terry was up here, Mac, number one. He was willing to pay for Sammy's talent and pay good. That's the only way he could keep anybody, including Shirley. Poor kid. It wasn't enough she had to work for him. She had to go along with him a little way if she wanted her job. And she did.
1: Why? Why, she used to be the biggest name on radio without Terry Richards. How did she ever become a band singer?
0: Well, canaries are hard to figure. Maybe that's the question you've got to answer.
1: This Terry Richards seems to have been a dismal kind of snail.
0: Well, I admire him, Mr. Templer, for one reason. He knew how to compete. Fight, cheat, steal, hit below the belt, but stay on top. He had one philosophy, and it fit this world great. Hooray for me, and nuts to you. If I could have had that, I'd have done all right. I'd have been bigger than Terry Richards. But I haven't got it. I admired the man who had it.
1: Yeah, this has been an enchanting recital of the foibles of humanity, but who killed Terry Richards?
0: I wish you'd find out.
1: Why are you so anxious, dear?
0: Because without Terry, this band can still go places. Oh, we needed him like the Met needs Carmen Lombardo. Now Sammy will be in charge, don't you see? And he'll give everybody a chance, even me.
1: What do you mean?
0: But Terry wouldn't give any of us a chance to shine. We always had to feature his guitar. Well, we got a real gone arrangement of Temptation. Just me on timps and Shirley on voice. Real gone, real gone. But Terry wouldn't even listen.
1: What I've heard of progressive music as a sample, I'd say it hasn't gone quite far enough. It's still in the range of hearing.
0: Oh, now, Mr. Templer. But Shirley.
1: Come on, let's go.
0: This way, the green room. Good heavens, Shirley.
1: Out of the way. Call the cops. Hurry.
0: Oh, Mr. Templer.
2: Are you all right, Simon?
1: Oh, yes, Angel. I'll be all right. Hey, I thought you were dead.
0: She just fainted, Templer.
1: Did you call the police, Dick?
0: Between giving her smelling salts and bathing your head, I haven't had much of a chance.
1: What, as they say in the whodunits, happened?
0: Well, somebody slugged you from behind and pushed me through the door and slammed it.
1: Oh, my neck. Oof, there must have been a rabbit punch.
2: Do you want a doctor, Simon?
1: Dear heart, I want an answer. By the way, what did happen to you?
2: Well, I argued with Sammy for a while, and then I came over here, and I picked up Sammy's baton and... this was wrapped around it.
1: Wait till I stand up. Oh, that floor was so comfortable. Hey, what is this thing?
0: It's an E string from a guitar.
2: It's what was used to kill Terry.
0: Probably from his own guitar.
1: Probably someone had a sense of poetic justice, a guitar string for a guitarist. Let me see that thing. Ow!
2: What's the matter?
1: I pulled it tight. It cut into my hands. Hey, wait a minute. Did you know Terry was killed with an E string, Shirley?
2: Well, it was beside him when I found him. Between the time I called the police and the time they got here, someone had taken it.
1: Shirley, my sweet, Emily Post has it that when one is in possession of evidence or information about evidence, one tells the cops or one suffers, one does.
2: Well, I was afraid.
1: But you see, you are more afraid now. This thing is a warning for Sammy, for you, or for everybody. Hey, by the way, where is Sammy? Why didn't he come running when he heard you scream?
0: Same reason I knew she was in the green room and not his dressing room. His room is soundproof.
1: Well, I move that we adjourn to Sammy's little cell and see.
2: No.
1: Shirley, you're not going to be stubborn.
2: All right, let's go.

0: Something tells me we've got to break it down.
1: Oh, Sammy!
2: The E-string again.
0: All right, Dick, now.
2: The cops?
0: The cops.
1: But Sammy
0: We'll take care of Sammy, I hope.
3: Mr. Tenma, I have answered the questions of the police. I have answered the questions of my wife. Now you want me to answer your question.
0: My friend, as doorman of this house of culture, you are in a most enviable position. You see who goes and who comes. Now let me review the bidding. The famous Terry Richards...
3: The infamous Terry Richards?
0: Nonetheless, he was killed. A bumbling, murderous toad came within a minute of killing Sammy today. The same wart-brained idiot delivered a rabbit punch to my neck. I only want to be sure it was no outside force. Do you follow me?
3: As the animal act follows the acrobats, Mr. Templar. But I must repeat, no insidious force has come through these portals. Unless that force be you. And you should hear Chief Ruggles on the subject of you. Police.
0: You don't like the police?
3: Mr. Templar, the police were put on this earth for one reason. So that so-called musicians could arise in the morning with the assurance that somewhere on earth there was someone lower on the scale of human beings.
0: You could be censored for that. Tell me, are you here all the time?
3: Mr. Templar, there are matters one does not discuss with just any stranger.
0: Oh? Oh. Oh, touché, I'm sure. I simply want to learn who could be a murderer. That's all. It's a simple want. Some people want food. I want a murderer. Some people want a new apartment. I want a sneaky, soft-pedaled thug who could walk so softly he would be unheard. And who would slug me from behind.
3: Even I could do that, Mr. Templar. I wear sneakers. They're relaxing. I could come upon you so quietly.
0: So you could. I'll give it thought. Thank you so very much.
3: It was nothing, Mr. Temple.
0: I know. Nothing. Feeling better, Sammy?
4: Templar, are you still around?
0: You're not happy with me, Sammy.
1: Sammy, please. If it weren't for Mr. Templar, you might be dead.
4: Oh. If he hadn't shown up, it wouldn't have happened. He got a hold of something and scared somebody, that's all.
0: Whom did I frighten, Sammy? You?
4: What do you mean?
0: It occurs to me that if I were a person so willed and so frightened, I could hold a wire about my neck and induce unconsciousness.
4: You've got rocks in your head, Templar. Why don't you leave it alone? Let the cops
0: have it. Because somebody slugged me, Sammy, and I'm very sensitive about such things.
1: Why don't you two stop fighting? This is serious. Somebody else is going to get hurt.
4: Yes, and I hereby nominate Simon Temple.
0: I must decline because of the press of business. Look, instead of us arguing like this, why don't you go rehearse?
4: Oh, great. Now he's going to run the band, too.
0: No, but at least you'll be out of my hair for a while.
4: Oh,
0: yeah. Sammy has an abrupt personality. Well, Shirley, we're alone.
1: Simon, are you getting anywhere?
0: The answer to that would have to come from your own lovely lips. You're very sweet, Shirley. To see you as you are now, as they say in the soap operas, it does something to me, dear.
1: Well, suppose whoever it is gets away with it. Suppose he succeeds next time, kills Sammy or me.
0: Tell me, Shirley, did you kill Terry?
1: What did you say?
0: I said, did you kill Terry and try to kill Sammy?
1: Simon!
0: I'm very rude. My analyst tells me. Oh, never mind my analyst. I hate him. You didn't answer my question.
1: No, I didn't kill Terry. You satisfied?
0: Eminently. Tell me something, Shirley. A couple of years ago, you were going great guns as a soloist. I remember reading something about a big recording contract. I had your recording of April in Paris. It was one of the best things I ever heard.
1: I'm still getting royalties on it.
0: How is it that you came to work with a band? What happened that you gave up your contracts and your big career? Why do you stay with this band?
1: Is my career pertinent?
0: I don't know. But I do know that we're going to have this cleared up very soon.
1: Oh, do you really think so?
0: Mm-hmm. I've got something right on the tip of my mind. Can't quite get hold of it, but I will. And if we can clear it up in time and Sammy has the band in shape, you'll be hitting the road. So you'd better be in shape.
1: But I...
0: Why don't you go to your dressing now and rest, huh? Go on. It'll do you good.
1: Well, all right. If you say so.
0: I'll walk with you. Is that idea of Dick's about temptation going to work out, really?
1: I don't know, Simon. I'm not too crazy about it, but maybe it will. I hope so, for Dick's sake.
0: Dick's sake?
1: Yes. You know, every time Sammy wrote an arrangement so Dick would have some breaks, Terry would insist that it be rewritten for his guitar. And poor Dick would just sit up and keep a rhythm. As he said, all he does is play those lousy drums.
0: Yes, it might be a break for Dick at that. He's a nice fella. He's got something coming, I should suppose.
1: Well, this is where I drop off. What are you going to do?
0: Oh, I don't know. Catch a murderer, maybe?

0: Hello, Dick.
1: Oh, hello, Mr. Templer.
2: Oh, no, no, don't stop playing. Go right ahead, Dick.
1: Oh, I was just passing the time of day.
2: When?
1: You having any luck?
2: Well, I'm about to step out of the store window and call for Philip Marlowe.
1: Well, if there's anything I can do, or any of the fellas for that matter, I know they'll help.
2: I thought they were all happy to see your late maestro go. That was the impression I had.
1: Now, Sammy might give you that impression, or that whacked-up doorkeeper out there. Mm. But I don't think anybody likes to see somebody murdered, especially when they know the killer is still on the loose.
2: Mm-hmm. But you fellas seem to be taking it in stride.
1: Some people, yes. Yeah, some people, no. Me, I'm worried.
2: Oh, take it easy now. Say, you certainly need a lot of paraphernalia in your trade.
1: Yeah. Cymbals, chimps, bongo, tambourine.
2: What are these things?
1: These? These are clays.
2: What are they for?
1: Set a rhythm for the Latin American stuff. Here, let me show you. See? Very simple.
2: Yes, indeed. Very simple. Yeah, this is quite an array of stuff for one who just beats the drum.
1: That's all I do. Beat these lousy drums.
2: Well, I have to do some more snooping, Dick. I'll see you around.
1: Okay, Mr. Templer.
2: Lousy drum.
3: Hey, what's your idea of busting in here?
2: Sammy, I've got two questions for you if you're interested in finding Terry Richards' killer.
3: I'm not.
2: Number one, you were in the paratroops?
3: Yes, I was in the paratroops.
2: Number two, did you make patrols behind the lines where you had to kill a man with your own hands?
3: You scum.
2: I asked you a question, did you?
3: That's my answer. Now get out of here. And if I set eyes on you again, I'll...
2: Kill me, Sammy?
3: Get out!
2: You know, I think I'd feel much better if you'd take my head in your lap and bathe my face. I'd feel much better.
4: Oh, Simon, stop it. You know, you shouldn't have just barged in on Sammy like that. He has a temper and he doesn't like to be reminded of... Well, you just should have been more diplomatic.
2: I was. Diplomacy, my dear girl, is not always a matter of kid gloves.
4: Oh, Simon, why don't you give it up? I'm awfully sorry I got you into this.
2: I'm not at all. It's well worth everything just to sit here and have your sympathy and... Hey, Shirley.
4: Simon, what's the matter?
2: That dress for him. Round the neck of it. An E-string.
4: Oh, Simon,
2: never
4: who...
2: Never mind, Shirley. I think I know what it means now, all of it.
4: But... Why me? Do I know something? What is it?
2: No, you don't know anything, but you've done something. Yes, it figures.
4: Oh, Simon.
2: Now, don't cry, Shirley. Tell me, did Sammy get someone to take Terry's place with the guitar?
4: No.
2: Good. First, we'll take care of that for him.
4: But
2: Second, you're going to make sure the public address system is warmed up in the wings so I can use it. And third, you're going to tell Sammy and Dick you want to run through temptation.
4: Oh, no, Simon, I couldn't.
2: Make like that tired old gag, you know, the show must go on. It's one of the most important things in your life. And I want you to do just as I say, or I'm afraid you're not going to have a life to have important things happen in.
3: Okay, let's take it once and then forget it. No count. It's up to you, Dick. Take it in the downbeat.
2: You ready, Maestro?
3: Yeah.
2: Okay, now, remember what you're to
3: do. Ready, Shirley?
4: Yeah, Sammy.
3: Dick, roll it.

0: What's the matter, Dick?
1: You get away from me, Templar, I'll kill you.
0: Your kidding days are over, son. All over.
2: Simon.
3: What are you trying to do, Templar? You trying to louse up the whole band?
0: The music you play hasn't loused up your band. How could I possibly do it?
3: Why, you dirty...
0: Simon will clip you.
2: Dick, how could it... I don't understand.
0: We understand, don't we, Dick?
1: I don't know what you're talking about.
0: Sammy, if you will call the cops, I'll tell Dick a little story about a man who was very ambitious, who wanted to be big and important like Terry Richards, who didn't want anybody to get in the way of his ambitions, who admired selfishness and ruthlessness. That's about the story we'll tell, isn't it, Dick?
1: All I do is beat these lousy drums. All I do is beat these lousy drums.
2: Why did he try to kill me, Simon?
0: Quiet, dear. Just remain as you are. Isn't this romantic?
2: Simon, you should know
0: oh,
2: that...
0: Oh, I do know. He killed Terry because, as you said, Terry took all the licks. What you say? That Dick thought belonged to him. Then he got real ambitious. He wanted to be like Krupa, have his own band, and he tried to kill Sammy. Oh. Then he could fight for the leadership of a band that was already great.
2: Oh, it's so awful.
0: Dear heart and gentle woman, it's so wonderful.
2: Simon!
0: I mean meeting you.
2: Oh... But when did you first suspect?
0: That you were wonderful.
2: No, that Dick was the killer.
0: I was puzzled that someone had used a guitar string for the purpose of strangling Terry Richards. It cuts into the hands, and there's no purchase unless it's wound around the hands, and that gives no wire for strangulation. Then I came across the claves and Dick's drum, and everything fell into place.
2: I see. You know, I remember when Sammy got back from the army and we had a party, and he got drunk and told us how they used to kill the enemy with wire, the ends of which were tied to batons to give them, what did you say, purchase?
0: Sure. You're making Simon sound anticlimactic, and that's not in the contract.
2: Oh, I'm sorry, Simon. You really did a good job, but...
0: Now, just stay as you are, dear.
2: Oh, Simon.
0: Well, in any event, Dick remembered Sammy's tales of the paratroops. He tied the ends of the guitar strings to the claves he used for Latin American rhythms. And then he approached his victims from the rear, looped the wire over their heads and curtains.
2: Ooh, how terrible.
0: It was very clever. When you screamed and fainted and we came to you, he stepped behind me and slugged me. Then he ran to make his pass at killing Sammy. He wasn't clever enough to take his time and make it thorough.
2: Oh, I think it's so gruesome.
0: I think it's wonderful.
2: Oh, Simon, you can't.
0: But I do. The more I explain, the more you shiver, and the more you shiver, the closer you come. And well, it's wonderful.
2: Will you please listen to me for a moment?
0: No, dear, you're upset. You'll be going back to the city now. You know, I think that monster Chief Ruggles will release all of you. Why don't you have dinner at my place, just you and me? You'll like my place. I have a fine collection of modern art, especially Picasso.
2: You're inviting me to come up and see your Picasso?
0: My dear, when one as charming as you comes to my place, it's not to see the Picassos, but the handwriting on the wall.
4: What are you doing with my wife, Templar?
0: Your...
4: My wife.
0: Oh, how depressing.
2: Simon, that's what I've been trying to tell you. You asked why I stayed with this band and gave up my other career. Well... It's because Sammy and I have been secretly married for 6 months.
0: Oh, no.
2: Well, that's why I called you. I was afraid when the police found out, they'd think that Sammy killed Terry because of jealousy.
4: I would still like to know, Templar, what you were doing with your arm around my wife.
0: I... I was consoling her.
4: Oh. I've got some consolation for you.
0: Sammy, I wouldn't advise violence. I'm ready this time.
4: Violence? You've got me all wrong.
3: Chief! Chief Ruggles.
0: Sammy.
5: Now, what do you want?
4: You still looking for Templar?
5: What else?
4: Here he is.
0: Oh, no.
5: Templar.
0: Hello, Chief.
5: I want to talk to you.
4: Say goodbye to the nice man, Shirley.
2: Goodbye, Simon. And thanks.
0: Adieu, my sweet. We'll meet again.
4: Over my dead body.
0: I'll try to arrange it.
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0: Ladies and gentlemen, in tonight's cast, you heard Vivi Janis, Larry Dobkin, Lou Merrill, Jack Edwards, and Bill Johnstone. This is Vincent Price inviting you to join us again next week at this same time for another exciting adventure of the Saint. Good night.

Script for The Saint was written by Charles Glenn. The music was composed and conducted by Vaughn Dexter. The Saints, based on characters created by Leslie Charteris, is a James L. Safier production and is directed by Helen Mack. Vincent Price is soon to be seen in the Universal International picture Curtain Call at Cactus Creek. And all you Saint fans will be glad to know that the Saint comic books are on sale at all newsstands. Your announcer is Don Sandler. Next, it's Sam Spade, then...

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7: All aboard for the transcribed premiere production, The Cruise of the Paul Parrot, that thrilling story of whaling days and buried treasure. Old Ezekiel Kipp, the man who years ago had sold his rights to the treasure to Ezra Grange and was believed dead, has shown up very much alive. And with his new companion, Red Mulhooly, have seized the old one-legged sailor Dickon, promising to do him harm if Ezra Grange and Captain Dalton and his crew do not leave the island at once. As soon as he received the threatening note, Captain Dalton tells Mr. Grange and little Sue Grange and Johnny Robbins, who are quartered in his cabin ashore, that he will immediately collect all his men and set out to find Dickon. But at this time, the rumbling of the volcano on the island grows louder and louder, and an eruption seems ready to occur any moment. As fire starts streaming from the crater, it is obviously necessary for everyone to get off the island at once. And yet, Dickon must be found. It is now the middle of the night, and the beach is a scene of much activity as the men make ready to return to the ship. Captain Dalton hurries to and fro, barking orders, and over the whole scene, the scarlet light of the rumbling volcano falls, making a weird picture.
8: Lively there, men! Loose the painter on that other whaleboat. Mr. Buscara, Mr. Grange, and the two young ones will go back to the ship in your boat. Step lively, my hearties. When we get aboard the Paul Parrot, we'll have to weigh anchor and stand out to sea a bit. There's no telling how far that burning ash may fall when old Smoky Mouth gets started. Even who there may...
9: Johnny, isn't that the scariest sight you ever saw? Everything looks like it's on fire with that red light all around.
10: Oh, it's not so scary.
9: Don't those awful rumblings even scare you, Johnny? The whole island feels like it's shaking.
10: Well, it is sort of creepy. But, Sue, I don't want to leave the island.
9: You don't? Why not?
10: I'm afraid something may happen to Dickon. Gee, I wish I could find him.
9: But we'll be back after old Smoky Mouth has quieted, Johnny.
10: Yes, but Sue, you can't tell how much lava and fire and ash will come out of the volcano. Dickon might get hurt.
9: Yes, you're right. Look, there goes the first boatload of men back to the ship. We'll have to go through any minute now.
10: Sue, do you think maybe, while they're not looking, we might creep away into the trees over there and try to find Dickon? In all the excitement, they may not miss us.
9: They would too, Mrs. Johnny. You know that. Listen. My brother and Captain Dalton are arguing about something.
11: Now, look here, Captain Dalton. We can't leave you here on this island.
8: Mr. Grange, I want to stay ashore until the last possible moment. But I want to make sure every hand is aboard first. If I can find Dickon in those last few seconds before the lava starts coming down the mountainside, it may mean saving his life.
11: But, Captain, you're risking your own life. We can't lose the most valuable man aboard the ship.
8: Mr. Grange, I owe my life to Dickon. He once knocked the gun out of that swab Alcesti's hand just as he was about to shoot me. And by the North Star, until my last breath, I'll try to save him.
11: Very well. I see there's no use to argue with you, but be careful, Captain. And come back as soon as that ash starts to fall.
8: Aye, aye, sir. As soon as the going gets heavy, I'll put about and come aboard. This little dory here's all I need. I can handle her by myself back to the ship.
11: Well, good luck, Captain. And may you find the black-hearted swab that's holding Dickon and pay him off for good and all.
8: Aye, sir, that I shall. Avast! Throw me down. There's the spare whaleboat from the Foul Parrot coming ashore with one man in it.
11: All right, Captain, it's First Mate Wainwright.
8: Lash me to a yardarm. He's supposed to be in charge of the ship. Ahoy, Wainwright! What's in the wind?
12: Ahoy, Captain!
8: Well, to port, mate, to port, to port. Port your helm, make for that smooth stretch. Aye, aye, mate, that does it, that does it.
12: Captain, I saw all hands on beach here, an old smoky mouth spitting fire. And I guessed you were planning to stand off from shore till the volcano was quieted down. I lowered the spare boat ready to come ashore if needed. And when Nicholson's boat made the ship and he told me what happened to Dickon, I had to come.
8: I've asked yours, there's no need of two in us staying ashore. Let's not risk more lives than we must. You go back with some of the men in your boat. It'll lighten the load in the other boats.
12: Roy, mate, are you figuring on staying here?
8: I've got to hunt for Dickon. I won't leave till the last second. You may lay to that. There's no telling what may happen to old Dickon when Smoky Mouth really breaks loose.
12: So help me, Roy. If you stay ashore, I will, too. It'll need both of us to row your dory back.
8: Mr. Wainwright, are you forgetting I'm your captain? Blow me down, you'll take orders from me.
12: Roy, are you forgetting I'm your friend? We've got to weather the blow together, mate.
8: Well, vast, you grizzled old walrus, I guess you're right. We're mates, fair weather and foul.
12: Good, Roy. Two sets of keen eyes searching for Dickon will be better than one.
9: Johnny, Mr. Wainwright's going to stay ashore with Captain Dalton. Let us stay, too.
10: Let's do, Sue. Nobody's looking right now. Let's run for the trees.
9: All right. Let's go.
13: All hands put to sea. Make for the ship.
8: Mr. Wainwright's staying with me, Mr. Grange. We'll join you when we find Dickon, or when it gets too hot for us here.
11: Very well. You're master, Captain. Oh, but wait. Where are Sue and Johnny?
8: Blew me down. They're gone. I haven't been keeping an eye on them.
12: Supper and whitefish. I'll bet they ran back in the woods to hunt for Dickon, too. You know how much they like that old salt.
11: Good Lord. They're in terrible danger. I'm staying ashore, too.
8: Hold on, Mr. Grange. There's no sense in putting yourself in danger, too. They've gone the same way we'll be traveling. We'll catch up with them. We'll take them back to the beach. They'll wait in the boat until we come back.
11: Oh, this is a horrible business. This confounded treasure is costing us dearly. Captain, you've got to find them.
8: We will, sir. You may lay to that. Come ahead, George.
12: Aye, aye, sir. Now our job's doubled, Roy. We gotta find the young'uns, too.
8: Aye. I didn't dare show Grange how worried I am, but there's no point in getting him lost, too.
12: Batten down my hatch, Roy. We've gotta find Johnny and Sue. We've got to.
8: Aye, George, I know it. Let's head for the other side of the island. That's the only place our men haven't explored. That's the only place anybody could be hiding old Dickon.
12: Avast there. Footprints. Little ones.
8: Blow me down, George. We're right on the heels of Johnny and Sue. Hurry, hurry.
12: I can't help wondering what's happening to Dickon right now.
14: I tell you, Kip, I don't like it. I don't want to be caught in a bloody furnace when that blooming volcano starts to rip.
15: Easy, matey. Easy, I say. Old Smoky Mouth has been doing that for many a day since I've been here. His bark is worse than his bite, I tell you. He's never erupted yet. Just like showing off a bit.
14: I don't like it. The air is full of sulfur, so you can't even draw your breath. I don't like it. I say leave the old man here and let's us row out to sea till the worst is over.
15: Let me tell you something, you big walrus. The kind of volcano that spits out a lot of fire and smoke usually sends out burning ashes, falling far away from the volcano itself. It seldom rolls molten lava down its slopes. Them's the quieter ones, and them's the most dangerous. The safest place here is close to the foot, right here where I've built my cabin.
14: How can we be safer here in the lee of that fire-breathing monster than out to the sea?
15: You can't tell how far out to sea them ashes will fall. Sitting out there in the boat, watching the fireworks, you're just as apt to get a red-hot clinker on your head as not.
14: You better be right, blast you. I tell you, old man, if things start falling on the roof of this shack, I'll flay you alive, you old buzzard.
15: Ah, Red, let's stow this blasted arguing. Let's go out and see how the one-legged swab is getting along outside.
14: Ah, he won't be doing nothing, mate. When Red Mulhooly lashes him up, they stays lashed. He won't get them ropes off. No, sir. See? There he lays, just like we left him.
16: Avast, you bill scum. Why, if you get all of these ropes, I'll stave in your sides for you with me pig leg, and you can lay to that.
15: Now, now, me hearty. Strong talk will get you nowhere. When your mates leave the island, you'll be set free. You'll not be harmed.
14: You blinking albatross. You'll suffer plenty of harm if you don't batten down your hatch.
16: Why, you blooming rats. I'll scatter your decks for you.
15: Ah, scuttle the ship. Make him walk the planks.
14: Ah, stow that, you crazy pelican. I don't see why we didn't get rid of that parrot. I never did like you squawking.
15: It wasn't no business of ours if he followed along when we reached in Dickon, was it? Your squawking don't bother me none.
17: Flash the redhead to the artem. Boil him in blubber.
14: That's enough out of that bird. I'm going to finish you. Where's my gun?
15: In your pocket, you lubber. But I see no use wasting ammunition on a parrot.
16: Red Mulhooly, if you shoot Paul Parrot, you'll never raise your hand to do another act, and you may lay to that.
14: Ah, still it. Here's where you squawk your last squawk, bird.
16: Paul, the vast, look lively. Look lively there.
15: Did you get him?
14: Nah, he's fluttering away. May have winged him, I don't know, but at least he's gone.
16: Why, you big lump of blubber. If that bird's been harmed, you'll never stop regretting it.
14: I know a certain one-legged bird that's going to get shot if he don't stop. He's squawking.
15: Avast! Look, there's somebody coming through the woods.
14: You're right, Kip. What should we do now?
16: I knew they'd come. That'll be me mates come to fetch me, you swabs. Now you'll pay.
15: Put the gag in Dickon's mouth so he can't call out and drag him in the hut. We can go up a bit the mountain slope and lie in wait. When they come close, they'll see the cabin and come out. And we'll have him covered with our guns.
14: It's just what I was thinking, Kip. I use my kerchief to gag him.
16: Don't you tie that filthy rag around.
15: Avast! Whoever it is that's coming, that blasted parrot is guiding him here.
14: I knew I should have shot that bird. There. He's in the cut. Let's go.
15: Right behind the cabin and up the slope, matey.
14: Blasted, I don't like climbing up this slope. You never know when that volcano's going to rain hot coals down our necks.
15: We're safe, I tell you.
14: You better be right, Kip. You better be right. Here they come.
13: Ahoy! Whoever's in that cabin, come out or we'll shoot.
15: Don't let them see you till you get up close.
14: It's that bloomin' Captain Dalton himself. Made Wainwright blast me. I'd like to put a shot into that bloomin' Captain. I swore I'd get him sometime.
15: You will. Wait till he gets closer. Look, the parrot's flying into the hut. That bird sure likes that one-legged sailor.
13: Come out, I say, or blow me down, I'll fire.
14: Let me shoot at him, Kip.
15: Wait till I get just a little bit closer, Red. We can't afford to miss. Look out! There's rocks falling down on us.
14: He hit that bloody volcano. I knew you was crazy, you bastard old vulture. I might get killed. I'll show you.
15: Run, Red, run! Avast, don't hit me. I never thought it would...
14: I've got to save me skin while I run.
13: Avast, look up the hill. There goes that lover, Red. Stop or I'll shoot.
18: Get him. Can't see. The air's so full of smoke and sulfur from old Smoky Mouth. Paul Parrot's calling from the hut. Maybe Dickon's in there.
19: You're right, Roy. Come ahead.
18: Aye, aye, George. Look. There he is on the floor, trussed up.
19: I'll loosen the gag in his mouth.
18: Oh, blow me down. He's got as much rope wound around him as a full-rigged ship.
10: I knew you wouldn't fail me, Captain.
19: You have Paul Parrot to thank for us finding you, Dickon. He led us right through the woods to the hut.
16: Bat down me, Hatch. Look there in the doorway.
10: Hello, Captain. Dickon. Gee, I'm glad we found you.
18: Johnny and Sue. Oh, you had no right to leave the beach when you were to go aboard. Mr. Granger's worried sick over you.
19: And so are we all.
10: But we helped you. Those two men might have shot you.
9: We crept up to the side of the mountain when we saw Red and that old man with Dickon down here at the hut. And then when you came out of the woods and they came partway up the hill, they were just ready to shoot at you.
10: Yes, but you see, we were just a bit behind them and we rolled rocks down on them. They were frightened, and Red hit the old man and knocked him out. And then ran away when you fired at him.
16: Captain, we're the luckiest lubbers on land or sea to have two such brave young souls with us.
18: Aye, aye, Dickon, right you are. It's lucky for us you did run away from the beach.
17: All together again, me hearties. Weigh anchor for home.
18: Paul's right. We'd better get on our way back to the harbor. There's no telling what may happen next.
14: The volcano. She's really starting now.
16: Clouds of hot ashes
18: upon it. There's a cave over there behind the hut. It'll be safer there than in the hut. Big for it. The volcano's loose, and we're in for it now.
17: Ship smoldering!
7: Now, our friends are in danger. They're all united again, but old Smoky Mouth is really starting to go into action. Will the cave in the hillside afford them enough protection? What has happened to Red and old Ezekiel Kip? We must tune in for the next adventure in this exciting Cruise of the Paul Parrot. Your Paul Parrot announcer is Dave Ward.
16: Hold it. 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
27: Bird's-eye. 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
22: Once upon a time there was an engineer. Choo-choo Charlie was his name, we hear. He had an engine and sure had fun. He used good and plenty candy to make his train run.
23: Charlie says, love my good and plenty. Charlie says, really rings the bell. Charlie says, love my good and plenty. Don't know any other candy that I love so well.
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0: And now let's join our friend, the great Gildersleeve, who's brushing up on his golf game in preparation for the finals of the annual Labor Day tournament at the Summerfield Country Club. On the eve of the great event, we find him in his living room, behind the sofa, addressing the ball with a mashie.
1: Well, now, let me see. This is a very difficult shot.
2: Excuse me.
1: Quiet, Bertie. Never talk to anybody when they're making a golf shot.
2: Yes, excuse me.
1: Yeah, now watch this. If you ever get in a trap, Bertie, there's just one thing to remember.
2: Oh, I keep out of traps.
1: Yes. The thing is, you want to get under the ball and give it plenty of backspin. Now watch this. This is what we call a chip shot. You.
3: Chip shot, huh? What do we do with the chips?
1: Oh, my goodness.
2: What's Miss Margie going to say when she sees what's happened to her baby?
1: Well, those things shouldn't be left lying around on mantles. As a matter of fact, I know something that'll look a lot better up there anyway.
2: What's that?
1: A nice big silver cup with my name on it.
2: Oh, yeah, so that would go good. Oh, by the way, Miss Gilsey, Miss Margie said to tell you we're putting you in the sewing room tonight.
1: It's the sewing room? Why? What have I done?
2: She said she's going to put Mr. Ferris in your room.
1: Who's Mr. Ferris?
2: I don't know, but he's a gentleman who's going to sleep in your room.
1: Where am I expected to sleep? On the floor?
2: Oh, no. You're going to have Leroy's camp car, the one that folds up.
1: It folds up. Suppose you get the broom in and sweep up these divots, Bertie. How soon is dinner? I'm starving.
2: Oh, any time now, Mr. Gilfleet. We're just waiting for Mr. Ferris.
1: Yeah, Mr. Ferris again. Well, I'm hungry enough to eat a horse. What are we having, Bertie?
2: Oh, we're having calf's liver.
1: If we come to that.
2: And mashed potatoes and fried eggplant.
1: Fried eggplant.
2: Yes.
1: You know I can't stand eggplant, Bertie. It makes me break out.
2: Yes, I know it, but Miss Margie said Mr. Ferris just dotes on eggplant.
1: Well, I don't dote on Mr. Ferris. You can tell him that, whoever he is.
2: Yes, I'll do that. Excuse me now, Miss Gilfleet. I got to see what's cooking.
1: Whatever you do, don't let anything happen to that eggplant. Eggplant, sewing room. I don't know why we have a sewing room anyway. There hasn't been any sewing done in this house for 20 years. That you, Marjorie?
4: Good evening, Uncle Mort.
1: Listen, what's this thing all about? Say, you're really done up tonight, aren't you?
4: You like it?
1: Yeah?
4: I got it for the dance. It only costs $10 more than my allowance, especially reduced. You haven't told me whether you like it.
1: Well, you haven't given me a chance. Turn around, my dear.
4: Well?
1: Marjorie, come kiss your dear old uncle.
4: You do like it, then?
1: Honey, you look like $1 million, specially reduced.
4: Oh, I'm glad.
1: There's only one thing. You don't think that dress is a little,
4: Don't be old-fashioned, Uncle Morris. I'll bet probably every girl at the dance will be wearing a dress like this.
1: Maybe I'll change my mind and go.

0: Oh, please do. It's going to be such fun.
1: No, no, my dear. I've got to get my sleep. I got to be in the pink tomorrow.
0: Oh, come on.
1: No, you and Doug go ahead and have a good time.
0: Oh, I'm not going to the dance with Doug.
1: You're not?
0: No.
1: Why not?
0: Well, Doug and I have just had an understanding, that's all.
1: You mean you're not speaking?
0: No, it's all perfectly friendly.
1: Oh, brother, that's worse. Well, who is taking you to the dance?
0: I'm going with Leroy.
1: Leroy? You didn't buy that dress with all to go to the dance with Leroy. And another thing, since when does Leroy go to dances at night? I don't ever... Leroy!
2: Oh, hello, Unc.
1: Come back here, young man.
2: Uncle Mort.
1: Where did you get that necktie?
2: Upstairs.
1: I thought so. Suppose you take it right back upstairs.
2: Yes, sir. Oh, by the way, Unc, can I go to the dance tonight?
1: What do you mean, by the way?
2: I mean, can I?
1: Why do you ask me? You seem to be going.
2: Oh, gee, thanks, Unc. I'll sweep out the whole garage tomorrow.
1: Well, see that you get back here by 10:30.
2: Oh, okay. I'll sweep out the tool shed.
0: Say, I forgot to ask you how you came out in the tournament today, Uncle Mort.
1: Oh, the tournament? Oh, I'm doing pretty well. I play Judge Hooker in the finals tomorrow.
0: Judge Hooker?
1: Yeah.
0: Well, the judge must have improved his game.
1: He's improved his handicap. I think they added in his age or a social security number or something.
0: Oh, you can beat him. Yeah. Why don't you come to the dance? After all, he's coming.
1: I don't trust that old goat. He's just the type who would sneak home early and go to sleep. Besides, we got a good bet on this game. $2.
0: Well, you're going to miss the best dance the club's ever had.
2: That's right, Unc.
0: And you know all the trouble we had over the band. Well, guess who we finally got?
1: I don't know. Who?
2: They got Bill Farris.
1: No.
2: Yes.
1: Who's Bill Farris?
2: Margie, tell him who Bill Farris is.
0: He's a band leader. He plays the trumpet.
2: Just probably the greatest trumpet player in the world, that's all. Next to Maury Haynes.
1: I never heard of him either.
0: Oh, you have too, Uncle Mort. You know that record, I Don't Want to Walk Without You, Baby?
1: I ought to. You played it night and day for 3 months.
2: Well, that's Maury Haynes on the trumpet. Bill Farris plays a lot like him.
1: Keep him away from here, then.
2: Oh, don't be a Nicky, Uncle Mort.
1: Nicky.
0: As a matter of fact, he happens to be coming here to dinner tonight. We're putting him up for the weekend.
1: Oh, he's the one who's sleeping in my little bed, huh?
0: Oh, we couldn't ask a guest to sleep on a cot.
1: He's the gent who's ordering the meals around here now, huh? Bill Farris. I put up with a lot of things, my dear. But this is the first time I've ever had to play second fiddle to a cornet player.

0: has liver, Miss Marjorie. It's been in there so long now, it's curling up at the edges.
1: Well, I'm curling up at the edges, too, Bertie. We've waited long enough for this star boarder of ours. Let's eat.
2: Oh, I guess we'll have to. I told him 7 o'clock.
3: There he is. That's him. I'll go, Bertie.
2: Leroy, I'll go. Leroy.
1: Oh, do let me go.
3: Never mind looking in the mirror, Marge. The guy's waiting.
4: Hiya, sugar.
3: Well, hello.
1: Well, hello. She hadn't seen him since 4 o'clock this afternoon.
4: Don't care if I do.
1: Well, I do.
4: Sorry, I'm late. I had to stop off to close the deal. Say, this isn't a bad little dump you got here.
1: Yeah, thanks.
4: Who's your fat friend?
2: This is Mr. Ferris.
4: Just call me Bill.
2: And this is my uncle, Mr. Gildersleeve.
4: Hiya, Jack.
1: Just call me Mister.
4: He's a character, isn't he?
3: Hey, Marge.
2: Oh, yes, this is my little brother.
4: Hiya, Slat.
3: Hi, Mr. Ferris. You know something?
4: What?
3: I think you've got a swell band. I listen to you every time you're on the radio.
4: Well, that hardly comes under the heading of news, bud. They all listen to me. You listen to any of the bands today, Eddie Francis, Gooney Myers, Maury Haynes, they all steal from me.
2: Oh, but I love Maury Haynes, don't you?
4: Maury Haynes, don't make me sick. What's that guy got? No talent? Nothing.
1: Yeah.
4: Well, I can blow more trumpet with my left ear than he can blow with his mouth. Maury Haynes. Well, I could have been right up where Maury Haynes is today, cleaning up.
1: Then why aren't you?
4: I'll tell you why, just to give you an idea of what you're up against in this business. Maury Haynes and I auditioned for the same radio program a while back. There's no question which is the better band, but it so happens that the sponsor's got a crutch on I Don't Want to Walk Without Your Baby. Well, I don't happen to have it in the books, Maury has.
2: Oh, I love it, though.
4: Well, I see I got to educate you, Sugar. I wouldn't be caught playing that tune at a dogfight.
1: What's the matter with it?
4: It's a lot of corn. That guy, Haynes. If it wasn't for that broken-down ballad, where would he be today?
1: Well, I rather like it.
2: Well, the Lord, you always...
1: I don't want to. I think it's got something.
4: Well, don't sing it around me, brother. I can't take it.
0: Excuse me, Miss Marjorie. Dinner's ready and then some.
2: Oh, yeah. Do you mind if we sit right down, Mr. Ferris? I'm afraid we'll be late for the dance.
4: Oh, I couldn't eat anything. Matter of fact, I got a little hungry, so I grabbed a bite on the way over.
1: Oh, well, you don't mind if we grab a bite? I've been waiting for you for an hour.
4: Oh, go ahead, Jack. Eat your head off. Don't mind me.
1: Murder.
4: Well, come on, Gorgeous. You don't want to eat now. I got the car waiting outside. If you get hungry, we'll stop at a bean wagon.
2: Oh, that would be fun. If Uncle Mort doesn't mind.
4: No, he doesn't mind.
3: Coming, Leroy?
2: Okay.
3: Hey, will you give me a lesson on the trumpet, Mr. Ferris? I can blow a bugle.
4: Well, some other time. Hey, don't stay up too late, Pop.
1: You Pop?
4: Shove this bag in my room when you go upstairs, will you?
1: Oh!

0: Hooker, watch this drive now. Head down, wrist locked, left arm stiff, come back slow and... Yeah. 1,700 yards right to the pin. Now we come to the water hole. Watch me drive this one across the sleepy lagoon.
1: Sleepy lagoon. Where's all that racket? What's going on out here?
0: Oh, they must be back from the dance. This is a fine time for sleepy lagoon. I'll go down there and put that goon to sleep.
1: He'll never get me in a folding cot again. Where's that light switch? Oh, my poor little pinkies. Where's that door? It was here last night.
0: Oh, I'm in the sewing room, yeah. Oh, here it is.
1: Quiet down there, quiet!
0: All right, if I gotta go out there.
2: Boy, that was solid, Bill. Now let me try it.
3: Okay, son, blow your brains out. Remember, take the second valve on that high one.
4: Leroy!
3: Well, if it isn't Fatso. Where'd you get the nightshirt?
0: Yeah. Leroy, you skin right upstairs as fast as your little legs can carry you. I told you to be in bed by 10:30.
2: Is it that late, Unc?
0: It's 2:30 and you know it. Look at your eyes. They're popping out. Now get up there.
2: Yes, Uncle. I'm sorry, Uncle Mort, if we disturbed you.
0: My window is right over the porch here.
3: Okay, I won't play anymore. Go climb into your snuggle bunny.
0: Snuggle bunny. Why don't you take that sour cornet and turn it in for scrap? It's fellas like you are holding up the war effort. You better come up pretty soon, my dear.
2: Right away, Uncle Mort. As soon as I turn out the light.
3: Oh, what's your hurry? You can sleep anytime. Let's park on the swing here and take a gander at the moon.
2: Well, just for a minute. It's awfully late.
3: Oh, move over. Let's get acquainted.
2: Well, I really must go.
3: Oh, nonsense. I don't come to town every day, you know. Say, I hope you're not one of those old-fashioned types.
2: Well, no.
3: Then move over. Yeah, that's better. Take a look at that moon, will you? You know, that moon was just made for you and me.
2: You know, I really must...
3: No, don't say anything. Don't spoil it. Nice out here, isn't it?
2: Uh-huh.
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0: Now let's get back to the great Gildersleeve. After a hard night in the sewing room, he comes down to breakfast with murder in his heart and circles under his eyes.
1: Oh, what a night. I think I'll just have a poached egg this morning, Bertie.
2: Yes, sir.
3: Uncle Mort, I'm sorry about last night. Really, I am. I tried to...
1: Yeah, think nothing of it, my dear. Think nothing of it. What's a mere golf trophy compared to one night of giddy pleasure?
3: Oh, Uncle Mort.
1: Oh, well, I guess I'll just give up the game. It would have been nice to win a cup, though. Just once before I die.
3: Oh, Uncle Mort, don't talk like that. You're going to win.
4: Anybody home?
3: Oh, it's Judge Hooker. Come in, Judge.
1: He always comes for breakfast. What does he want? I suppose he came over here to gloat.
4: Oh, gloat yourself. Morning, Marjorie.
3: Why, Judge, what's the matter with your leg?
4: Attack of gout. I've got it bad.
1: Did you say gout?
4: What'd you think I said? Can't you see it's killing me?
1: Oh, Judgy, that's a shame.
4: Yeah, something I ate. It kept me awake the whole night.
1: Well, that's too bad. Hey, Bertie, cancel that egg. I think I'll have some hotcakes and sausages.
2: Yes, sir. What'd you say, do with egg?
1: Yeah, cancel it.
2: Oh, shucks, I went and poached it.
1: Never mind, bring it on, I'll eat it anyway. Care to join me in an egg, Judge?
4: No, thanks.
1: Oh, it's too bad about your foot, Judge. That'll kind of spoil your game, won't it?
4: Yes, I'm afraid we'll have to postpone the match, Throckmorton.
1: What do you mean, postpone it? You either play it or forfeit it.
4: Now, Gildy, you wouldn't want to win that cup by default.
1: Well, it's tough luck, Judge.
4: You wouldn't want people saying you took advantage of a fellow when he ate a lobster.
1: You should have thought of that before you ate the lobster.
4: Oh, have a heart, Gildy. You know I can't walk around that course.
5: Hi, Jackson. How's the kid? I'll just sleep.
1: You've got the nerve to ask me that.
5: Hiya, Judge. What's the argument?
4: Well, maybe you can settle it for us. You know anything about golf?
5: Oh, do I know anything about golf? Don't make me laugh.
4: Well, I've got the gout. I can't play today, and Gildersleeve here claims I have to forfeit the match.
5: Well, that's easy. I'll play it for you.
1: You? Oh, no, you won't.
4: Why not, Gildy? It's better than a default.
5: Oh, he's afraid, that's all.
1: I am not afraid. I'll play this fellow if that's the way you want it.
5: All right, Fatso, let's get going.
1: Yes, sir.
4: Mr. Ferris, this is our first tee. We're rather proud of this hole.
1: Yes, it's 485 yards with a trap to the right of the green. Better watch out for those woods at the left, too.
5: Never mind the diagrams, Pop. Just show me the flag.
1: Pop.
5: Where's that driver? Well, keep your eyes peeled now. This one's going a long way.
1: Oh, my goodness.
3: Gee, that was a beaut, Bill. It must be 300 yards.
5: 310.
4: That's the longest drive in the history of this hole.
1: It was just a lucky fluke, I hope.
5: All right, Pop, I gave you something to shoot at there. Whip out the old pile driver and see if you can knock the ball off the tee.
1: Don't worry about me, Ferris. I'll show you a drive. Hand me that club, Leroy.
3: Here you are, Unc.
1: And give me a ball.
3: Here.
1: You better give me the good ball. Oh. There. Now stand back, son. I've got a lot of things to remember here. Head down, wrists locked, left arm stiff, and come back slow.
5: You forgot one thing, Pop. You forgot to hit the ball.
1: Leroy, remember you're caddying for me. You laugh at my jokes. Watch this now.
4: That's all I wanted to know. I'll see you boys in the clubhouse after the first nine.
6: Your attention, please, ladies and gentlemen. Latest results after 8 holes of the final round match between Throckmorton T. Gildersleeve and Bill Ferris, who is substituting for Judge Hooker. Gildersleeve is 2 down. Well, may the best man win.
1: Am I away?
5: Go ahead and putt.
3: What are you getting down in each for, Unc? Are you going to pray?
1: No, my boy. This is the 9th hole. I'm taking no chances. I'm going to sight this putt very carefully.
5: Come on.
1: All right. One side, Leroy. Take that pin out. Quiet now. Sighted putt sank same. Well, looks like I'm going to win this hole, Ferris.
5: Not if I sink this 25-footer. It'll be a tie.
1: Brother, if you sink that putt, I'll buy you a lunch.
5: It's a deal. Hold your breath.
1: Loose.
5: Come on, Fatso. Let's go to lunch.
1: Well, Ferris, another piece of pie?
5: No, not for me, Pops. Light lunch is best when you got another nine to play.
1: Light lunch, three pieces of pie. Well, maybe I guess you're right.
7: Mr. Gildersleeve, can I show you some French pastry?
1: No, thanks, garçon. Light lunch today. You got it right there with you, though, haven't you?
7: Yes, sir.
1: That little chocolate house looks pretty good. What's inside of that?
7: Just a light filling, Mr. Gildersleeve.
1: Oh, fine. You can give me the chocolate house.
7: Yes, sir. Which one?
1: You might as well give me both of them. Oh, hello, Judge. What do you want?
4: I just wanted to make sure you're eating your head off as usual. Well, Mr. Ferris, you think you can beat him worse this afternoon than you did this morning?
5: Oh, sure. I didn't have the feel of my clubs this morning.
4: You hear that, Gildy?
5: I ought to shoot better than 37 on a dinky little nine-hole course like this.
1: No, just a minute, Ferris. You can't come to Summerfield and knock our golf course.
4: You're right, Gildy.
5: Oh, take it easy, fellas. It's a cute little course, if you like croquet.
1: Croquet, nothing. I'll have you know that Walter Hagen played this course, and he said it was wonderful.
5: The Hague said that?
1: Yes. He said I've never played on anything like it in my life. Those were his exact words. They sounded better even when he said them.
5: Well, I still say if this is a good course, I'm Bobby Jones.
1: Well, you listen to me, Jones. Ferris, I'm just sore enough to make you eat those words. I'm two down to you on the first nine, right? I'll bet you $50 that I win this match. Did I say that?
3: $50? Hey, Unc, are you off your stick?
1: Yeah, I must be. No, by golly, I said $50 and I'm going to stick to it. What about it, Ferris?
5: It's a bet, Pop. I never hoped to make $50 any easier. Come on.
1: Wait till I eat this last roof.
3: Hey, Uncle Mort, here comes Marge. Maybe she'll bring you luck.
1: Quiet, Leroy. Ferris is about to drive.
3: How's it going, Leroy? Uncle Mort just bet his shirt, and it's already hanging out.
1: Never mind that shirt. Give me that driver. All right. Head down now. Left arm stiff. Oh, nuts to that. Slam it.
3: Wonderful, Uncle Mort. Wonderful.
1: I needed food. That's all. I needed food.

0: attention, please, ladies and gentlemen. Latest results on the final round match between Gildersleeve and Ferris. Gildersleeve has staged a great rally, and the players reached the 18th tee all even. They're playing the deciding hole now. And once more, may the best man win.
1: You know something, Unc? I think Ferris has been cheating on the last two holes.
2: Cheating? Oh, no, my boy. He wouldn't do a thing like that. Still, he's a cornet player.
1: Yeah, I know for a fact he forgot to count a couple of his shots.
2: He did? Why, that's terrible.
3: Hurry up, Fatso. Let's get this over with.
2: All right, go ahead. It's your shot.
3: Give me that club. Yeah, there. Right smack on the green. Pop that, Butterball.
2: Yeah, Butterball.
1: Now, don't let him get you going, Unc. Here's your club. Yeah,
2: all right, my boy. Here goes.
3: Look out!
2: Now, see here, you deliberately did that to make me miss.
3: I did not. I was talking to my caddy.
2: If you weren't such a little fellow, I'd knock the stuffings out of you. I mean, if you weren't such a big fellow.
3: Quit squawking. Let's get going.
2: Move over, Leroy.
1: Okay, Unc. Don't worry. I know a way to fix him.
2: What's that? Never mind. Let me shoot first.
1: Gosh, Unc, you're only 6 inches from the pin.
2: Yeah, come on, Leroy. Marjorie, we'll win this thing yet. What were you saying, Leroy?
1: If he's going to cheat, we can take care of him.
2: Oh, no, nothing unsporting, my boy. Can't have anything like that. Are you sure it'll work?
1: Don't you worry, Uncle Mort. Just leave it to me.
3: Yeah. Well, Pop, looks like you'll be home in five, but if I make this putt, I'm down in three and the match is over.
2: Yeah, I can't deny it, Ferris.
3: It's only a 6-foot putt. Want to concede it?
2: Concede? Throckmorton P. Gildersleeve concede? Never. There's a principle involved.
1: What principle, Unc?
2: $50.
1: That's the spirit, Uncle Mort.
3: Well, have it your way, kids. The cup means nothing to me, but oh, that cash. Hand me my putter, Sam.
1: Do it now, Leroy. Now. Okay. I don't want to walk without you.
3: Hey, quiet. I told you I can't stand that song. Quiet.
2: The boy is just musically inclined. Go right ahead and putt.
3: Darn kid. No. All right, I missed it. But if I sink this one, I still win.
2: Oh, yes, I can still lose. Go ahead.
1: I don't want to walk without you.
3: Listen, I told you I don't like that song. Now cut it out.
2: Sink the putt, sink the putt.
3: Okay.
1: I don't want to walk. Another miss.
2: Say, Ferris, if you miss once more, maybe I'll win.
3: Don't worry. Watch this one.
2: Yeah.
3: That's no fair.
1: I didn't make a sound.
3: No, but I thought you were going to.
2: Hey, if I make this putt, I win, don't I? Bill, quiet now. You victory.
4: Oh,
2: wonderful.
4: By golly, Throckmorton, I'm glad you won. It was worth $2 to see you beat that stuck-up trumpet player.
2: Horace, you're a pal. Come on, let's get up there to that 19th hole, huh?

0: Well, how do you like my trophy, Bertie?
1: My, it sure looks handsome up there, Mr. Gildersleeve. Just what the mantle needed. But I thought they were going to give you a cup.
0: Well, none of the clubs are giving cups anymore, Bertie. The government needs the medal for scrap. But this is a very valuable Ming vase.
1: It's gorgeous, all right.
0: Yeah, you should have seen how I won it, Bertie. I was lying about 50 feet from the hole, you see?
1: Yeah.
0: Here, give me that club.
1: All right.
0: Yeah, thank you. I'll show you. I took my trusty number 5 iron. I swung it easy like this. Oh, good night, everybody.

0: original music heard on this program was composed and conducted by Billy Mills. This is Frank Bingman speaking for the makers of Packet and inviting you to tune in again next week at the same time for the further adventures of the Great Gildersleeve.
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0: the honeys. Yes, boys and girls, it's Comic Weekly time. And here I come, right into your house, to bring a little fun and happiness. Right out of the pages of Puck the Comic Weekly, straight into your living room, your friend, the Comic Weekly Man, the jolly Comic Weekly Man. Hello, hello, hello.
1: Hello, hello, hello.
0: Well, little Miss Honey, how are you today?
1: I'm just fine, and I've got another riddle.
0: You do?
1: Yes, listen. Why is a pig in the parlor like a house on fire?
0: Oh, that's very interesting. Why is a pig in the parlor like a house on fire? Because... No, that can't be the answer. No, that can't be the answer either. Because the furniture would be destroyed by its running around.
1: No.
0: Oh, this is a hard one. I give up. Why is a pig in the parlor like a house on fire?
1: Because the sooner it's put out... the better.
0: Oh, that's very sensible. The sooner you put a pig out of the house, the better for the house.
1: And the sooner you put out a fire, the better for the house.
0: Yes, and for you too. Very, very good.
1: Now could we please read the funny?
0: Puck the Comic Weekly?
1: Yes.
0: Very well, I'll read that in just a moment. But before I do, let's listen to this nice man. Now, here we go with Puck the Comic Weekly. And on the first page, under Bringing Up Father, Beetle Bailey.
1: Magic words for the music, please.
0: Very well, my lady. Toot me a toot and tweet me a tweedle. Squeeze out music for Bailey the Beetle. Today, Beetle and his friend Killer are griping about life in the Army. Killer says...
2: Yeah, we'd probably get out of the Army sooner if they could get more guys to volunteer.
0: Beetle answers,
3: and maybe the Army recruiting program isn't good enough. They should advertise like civilians do.
2: Yeah, I can see a billboard.
0: And in his mind, Killer sees a billboard sign along the highway. Try the Army. It's good, good, good. Our hikes are 10% longer.
3: Yeah, and I can hear the radio announcers.
0: The U.S. Army has been tested by over 20 million men. Accept no substitutes. Satisfaction guaranteed, or you're aching back.
2: Yeah, and how about newspaper and magazine ads with a picture of a pretty girl?
0: And last picture, top row, we see a magazine ad of a blonde dressed in a bathing suit holding a rifle. And the words, send in the box stuff from a package of G.I. Mush. And get free, without charge, one fancy printed draft notice, signed by the president. Only one to a customer.
3: Yeah, and don't forget television.
0: And first picture, bottom row, we see a picture of a general on a TV screen. And the announcer is saying...
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2: Yeah, and how about a singing commercial? The U.S. Army hits the spot. 2 week furloughs, that's a lot. You get hash for dinner, too. The U.S. Army is the gun for you.
3: Yeah, great, great.
0: Just then, in comes the sergeant.
2: Hey, Sarge, we're working on the biggest promotion plan of the century.
3: Yeah, we'll clean up.
5: Yeah? Well, I got a plan, too. Listen, you guys.
0: And last picture, Beetle and Killer are on their knees scrubbing the floor.
2: You shouldn't put these ideas in his head.
3: Hey, how's this for a want, that Killer? Help wanted. Ape, the gorilla kind. No experience, no brains, no nothing. To be a sergeant in the U.S. Army.
1: Oh, weren't those ideas the boys had for getting more men to join the Army funny?
0: Yes, they were. And they weren't so bad either, were they?
1: No, they weren't. But do you really think it'd get more men to join the Army?
0: Well, I'm not sure. All I know is it certainly got Beetle and Killer into more hard work.
1: Yes, it did. Poor Beetle.
0: Yes, poor Beetle. Well, now let's turn over the page.
1: Oh, look, on page 2, here's Donald Duck, my favorite.
0: And we'll read your favorite right now. Here we go with Donald Duckle. Say the magic words with me. Squeegem, squeegem, squiddly chicka chack. Let's have music to fit a quack, quack. Donald is taking his girlfriend Daisy for a drive. They go past a store that shows a beautiful new automobile in the window.
6: Oh, look, the new Swank 17. Stop!
0: Daisy looks at the new car and sighs.
6: Oh, don't you love that distinctive fishtail fender design?
7: Yeah, some class.
6: I must see how it's upholstered.
0: In last picture, top row, a salesman is showing Donald and Daisy the car.
8: Classic simplicity, sir.
7: Yeah. What's it sell for?
0: First picture, bottom row, the salesman smiles.
8: A mere 10,000, sir.
0: Donald's hat pops off.
7: 10,000?
0: He grabs Daisy's hand.
7: Let's get out of here.
6: Oh, dear, I love those fishtail fenders.
7: 10,000 for fenders? Fine.
0: A short time later, Donald is in a paint store.
7: 30 pounds of plastic molding clay, please.
9: Yes, sir.
0: And next day, Donald is taking Daisy for a drive in his car again. Daisy is looking over her shoulder in disgust, for Donald's rear fenders look exactly like two fish. Donald is saying,
7: quit griping. It's fishier than there.
1: Oh, that Donald, look what he did. He bought that molding clay and made two big, big fish.
0: And then fastened them to his rear fenders. So now his car has fishtail fenders, too.
1: But Daisy doesn't like them.
0: No, I'm afraid she doesn't. They look too fishy for her.
1: Oh, that's funny. They look too fishy for her.
0: Well, now I'm sure you'd like to know what's happening to Princess Mary and the Sword and the Rose.
1: Oh, yes, please.
0: All right, then, let's go past Prince Val, turn over page 3... Go past page 4, turn over page 5, and...
1: Oh, look, there on page 7 is the Sword and the Rose.
0: Yes, sirree.
1: And I like this story because it's in the early days of England.
0: When Henry was the king.
1: And his sister, the Princess Mary, had fallen in love with Charles Brandon, who was captain of the king's guard.
0: But Henry wanted the princess to marry the king of France.
1: But the princess didn't want to, and she ran away with Charles Brandon.
0: But the king captured them and had them brought back to the castle. And the king has said that Charles Brandon is to be executed unless the princess promises to marry the king of France.
1: And the princess said she would. I wonder if the will really save Charles Brandon's life.
0: Well, let's read now and find out. Here we go with the Sword and the Rose. It's merry, merry England when knighthood was in flower. Music to bewitch our story hour. The princess has agreed to marry the old king of France in a desperate move to save the life of Charles Brandon, the man she loves. King Henry turns to the chancellor.
10: Well and good. Inform the French ambassador the marriage goes forward.
0: Mary asks her brother if Charles Brandon will be released from the tower.
10: No. We'll set the prisoner free after you become Louis's queen. Till then, Buckingham will be his warder.
0: And the king stalks out of the room. First picture bottom row, the Princess Mary tells the Duke of Buckingham that since she cannot see Charles again, would he please tell Charles of the cruel bargain forced upon her by the king? Buckingham replies, I will, milady. And Mary asks, and you will set him free as soon as I wed King Louis? Be assured, milady. Meanwhile, a lonely man waits despairingly within the grim walls of London Tower. Days lengthen into weeks, and still the perfidious Buckingham fails to tell Brandon of the Princess Mary's sacrifice. And last picture, Brandon looks through the iron bars to the skies, wondering what will be the fate of himself and the princess he loves.
1: The king wouldn't let Charles Brandon free until the princess is really married to the king of France.
0: And the Duke of Buckingham is not keeping his word to Mary. He isn't telling Brandon what's happened.
1: Oh, and I was hoping that Charles Brandon could get out and then rescue the princess and run away with her someplace where they could be happy.
0: So was I.
1: Now what will happen?
0: Well, I'm afraid we'll have to wait until next week to find that out. But now let's turn over to the very last page of the first section.
1: Right. Oh, look, here's Flash Gordon. And you remember, Flash was on the planet Titan, where he discovered a huge, big giant, almost as big as a building.
0: And Flash finally had outwitted the giant and had captured him.
1: And I wonder what they'll do with the giant now that they've captured him, because he's terribly big. You remember, he put six people in a basket and turned it upside down.
0: Well, let's see right now what Flash does do with this giant. Here we go with Flash Gordon. Rig-a-rig-a-doon-doon, Saskamatash. Let's have music for Heroic Flash. Flash and his men have bound the giant hand and foot before releasing him from the trap that Flash had caught him in. The giant had then been carried aboard the rocket ship and locked up in a cell. They've blasted off and are now on their way back to Earth. Now they are homeward bound. The expedition to Titan has been a success. And now Flash and his crew are rocketing back to Earth with samples of plant life and a giant locked in a sturdy cell. Midas, the troublesome one of the crew, says to Flash,
9: "Yeah, if we play smart, we can make lots of dough with that giant. He'll be the eighth wonder of the world."
0: Flash answers, "Forget it, Midas. This is a scientific expedition, not a circus." Last picture, top row, the pilot announces,
11: "Hey, this rocket's humming like a sewing machine. If the dials read right, we ought to catch sight of Mother Earth soon."
0: Midas says,
9: "Well, the sooner the better. When we get back to Earth, Captain Gordon will find that this crew's too smart to toss away a chance to make big money."
0: Flash looks at Midas with disgust. First picture, bottom row. Midas goes on,
9: "Look, Gordon, I discovered Titan, and I got this expedition financed. When we land, we'll sell the giant legally, and we'll be rich. If Gordon doesn't want to get into the deal, it's okay with me."
0: "Tend to your business, Midas, or both you and the giant will disembark in irons." Suddenly, Midas turns to the rest of the crew.
9: "You guys gonna let him get away with it? You gonna let him stand in your way?"
0: And the pilot shouts, "Hey, Flash, better give landing instructions. We're home." Goes to the porthole. He looks down, and there is home. The welcome sight of Earth's familiar contours down below interrupts the argument. The braking rockets are set off. And then, as the land looms up, expressions of joy and relief turn to bewilderment, and then shock, and then finally fear.
12: Oh, no. Can't be. It can't.
1: I don't like him. He's trying to cause trouble all the time.
0: Yes, he is.
1: I wonder what they see on Earth that makes them afraid.
0: That will really be something to look forward to next week.
1: Yes, it will.
0: Now it's time to pick up the first page of the second section.
1: Yes, and then we'll see what funny thing Dagwood does today.
0: And I'll read that in just a moment. But first, here's that nice man again with something interesting to say. Now, here we go again with Puck the Comic Weekly, and on the first page of the second section, Dagwood and Blondie.
1: Magic words for the music, please.
0: Very well, my lady. Ramafoo, ramafum, zim, zam, zombie. Conjuring music for Dagwood and Blondie. Dagwood is going to give the pups a bath today, so he goes out into the backyard to get them.
13: "All right, puppies, come here, come here. Papa's going to give you a nice bath." "Hey, come back, come back. Don't run away."
0: Dagwood takes after the pups, makes a leap, and grabs one.
13: "Hey, they're so hard to catch when they know they're going to get a bath."
0: Dagwood's neighbor, Herb Woodley, dashes after another.
14: "I'll help you, pal."
0: Last picture, top row, Dagwood carries two pups that he and Herb have caught down into the basement.
13: "Here, I'll lock these two in the laundry till we catch the rest of them."
0: He shoves them into the laundry room and closes the door. First picture, second row. As Dagwood comes out of the house, Herb meets him at the doorstep carrying another angry puppy.
14: "Boy, he was fast, but I caught him."
0: And a neighbor lady comes up carrying another pup.
15: "Oh, I caught one for you, Mr. Bumstead."
13: "Oh, wonderful, wonderful."
0: And a moment later, Dagwood is shoving the two other pups into the laundry room.
13: "Gee, our neighbors are so grand, the way they pitch in to help when you need them."
0: Last picture, second row, Dagwood comes out of the house again and is greeted by two more neighbors carrying two more pups.
3: Here's one.
15: And here's another one. Oh, thank you, thank you. Come, Pupsy, come on.
0: First picture, third row, Dagwood closes the door on the six pups.
3: Here now, I'll put on an apron and get the water ready.
0: A moment later, he's upstairs in the back steps. Three neighbors come up carrying three pups.
11: I had to chase this one a mile, but I caught him.
3: Here's another one.
16: Yes, and here's another.
0: Dagwood looks down the street, last picture, third row, when he sees Herb Woodley coming up.
11: Here are two more, Dagwood.
0: And all down the street, he sees people coming toward his house carrying dogs.
15: I caught another one for you.
3: Yeah, here's one.
0: And Dagwood goes and dashes into the house, first picture, bottom row.
15: Blondie, how many pups do we have? I put 16 of them in the laundry already.
0: They dash down to the basement and look into the laundry room, and they see the laundry window is open. And, of course, the dogs had gone out as fast as they were put in.
15: Oh, no!
0: And last picture, Dagwood is dashing down the street again, trying to catch the pups again, as his tired neighbors watch.
15: Help! Isn't anybody going to help me?
0: And Herb Woodley looks at Dagwood in disgust and yells,
11: catch him yourself!
1: That was a good joke on Dagwood.
0: Yeah.
1: Putting the dogs in the laundry room and forgetting to close the window.
0: Yes, he was quite a surprised man when he saw the neighbors bringing pups from every direction.
1: Yes, and he had the silliest look on his face.
0: Yes, he thought he had 42 pups. Now he has to catch them all by himself again.
1: Yes, because the neighbors are all tired out.
0: Well, let's now turn over the page and see who's there.
1: Oh, look, on page 3 of the second section, there's Roy Rogers. And is he in trouble?
0: Yes, he is. Because remember, a little boy had found a saddle on a dead man's horse. And he had taken the saddle and ridden away with it.
1: And then two men came after him trying to get it.
0: And Roy had taken the boy to town to talk to the niece of the man who had been killed.
1: And while he was inside the store, those two men slipped into town. And one of them held that little boy named Chili, while the other one took the saddle off of the horse.
0: And as Roy came running out the door, the man named Cash tripped him, giving his henchman, the one named Gaffer, time enough to run off down the street.
1: I wonder, will he get away with that saddle?
0: Well, let's read now and find out. Here we go with Roy Rogers, King of the Cowboys. Hi-yip-i-yo, now here we go with Roy and Trigger. Hi-yip-i-yo. Roy has been tricked by Cash, the leader of the two men. As he scrambles to his feet, he sees Gaffer galloping off down the street carrying the saddle that Chili had found.
15: There he is, Senor Roy. The hombre who steal the dead man's saddle I find in Stone Canyon.
0: Well, Trigger can catch him, Chili. I'll be back and settle with Cash Baxter later.
17: Marge Preston, the niece of the man who was killed, has seen that the man who helped Gaffer get away with the saddle is Cash Baxter, known in town as a gambler. She goes to see him. She asks him why he's so interested in her uncle's saddle and if there's some connection between the saddle and her uncle's murder. Cash sits down and begins toying with a pack of cards.
18: Maybe we better have a talk, Miss Preston. You better tell Rogers to quit snooping into your uncle's killing.
0: Last picture, top row, he adds,
18: that saddle contains proof that your uncle, Pate Preston, was as crooked as a stacked deck.
0: First picture, bottom row, Roy, who is after Gaffer, is closing in on him. The boy, Chili, shouts,
15: we gain on Gaffer, Senor Roy. He head for Stone Canyon.
11: Stay back, Chili. He may shoot. That saddle he stole must be valuable. He won't give it up without a fight.
0: The chase leads into the mountains. 10 minutes later, Gaffer looks over his shoulder and suddenly exclaims,
10: oh, blast it! The saddle is slipping off. Whoa!
0: Last picture, he rides up to a cliff, jumps off his horse, runs to the edge of the cliff, and then jumps. A second later, Roy rides up and reins in. Hey, great guns, Chili. He's jumped over the cliff, and he's taken the saddle with him.
1: Oh, my goodness. Just as Roy was about about to catch Gaffer, then he jumps over the cliff.
17: Yes, and with a saddle.
1: I wonder if he'll be killed when he goes over like that.
17: I wonder, too. That's a mighty dangerous trick.
1: Yes. I wonder if Cash Baxter's right about what he said to that girl about her uncle was a crook.
17: Well, maybe we can find out more about that next week. But now, let's turn over to the very last page of the Comic Weekly. And here's Dick's adventure.
1: And you remember, Dick was in the early days of America in California, and gold had been discovered.
17: And everybody had left their homes, their jobs, and their stores to run off to dig for gold, hoping to get rich.
1: And Dick and his friend John Kimball went, too, because they were working on a newspaper, and they wanted to write up the story.
17: Yes, and they'd helped Mr. Sutter, who had been beaten up by a bunch of men who were digging for gold on his land.
1: And then Dick and Mr. Kimball rescued Mr. Sutter and took him home.
17: Yes, but they didn't see that outside in the yard, some strange figure was stealing their horses.
1: I wonder who that is.
17: Well, let's read and see if we can find out. Here we go with Dick's adventures. Say the magic words with me. Riggedy pack, kazak, kazik. Let's have music for Adventureless Dick. Discovering their horses had been stolen, Dick and Mr. Kimball dash off on foot in angry pursuit of the thieves. Last picture, top row. From a rocky height, they see Pickpan, the swindling ex-ferryman, apparently trying to sell the horses to a group of gold seekers. First picture, second row. Dick and Kimball dash down the hill. They run up to the men. Kimball interrupts.
19: All right, just a minute here, just a minute. This man here is trying to sell you stolen horses.
14: Yes, he just stole them from us. They're ours.
19: Oh, stolen, huh? Well, I guess it's no use talking to him anymore. Come on, men, let's go.
17: Kimball turns to Pickpan and seizes him by the collar.
19: Well, you've caused trouble enough. Now, this here whole gold rush is just a fake. No one is gaining by it. Let me go.
17: Then suddenly, Pickpan's whole manner changes.
19: Now, wait a minute. I admit I lost my head and acted the way I had in order. Why don't you two fellas come along with me? Give the gold dust a fair trial. I know this country, and I can be of help to you.
17: First picture, bottom row, Kimball looks at Pickpan, not thoroughly trusting him. But he decides, all right, we'll give you a chance. Lead the way.
19: All right. Mount up, gents, and follow me.
14: Yeah, but where do we look for gold?
19: Like I said, just follow me. Up this way.
17: Last picture, they ride along the bank of the American River to join the army of frenzied gold hunters already in action all around them.
20: All right, gents. You're going to join up with us millionaires?
19: Yeah, we ain't stopping here. We're going to go where we can make 10 million.
1: Do you really think that Pickpan can be distrusted? Do you think he'll lead them to gold?
17: I don't know. I feel like Mr. Kimball.
1: Well, that means you don't really trust Pickpan, and you don't believe he'll find any gold.
17: Well, at least I don't trust him.
1: Do you think he'll lead Dick or Mr. Kimball into a trap or something?
17: Well, we'll have to find out about that next week. But now, look below Dick's adventures. There's Rusty Riley.
1: Oh, yes. And you remember, last week, Tex got back to Mr. Miles' farm with a new horse called Silver Lad, just in time for Mr. Miles to prove to that rich man from South America that the best horses that he could buy were on the Milestone farm.
17: And Velvet Kane, who tried to stop the deal, lost out. And Senor Caldaras is going to buy his horses from Mr. Miles, and that saves Mr. Miles' farm.
1: Yes, because he needed the money.
17: Mm-hmm.
1: Well, now, I wonder how Rusty finds things back on the farm.
17: Well, let's read and find out. Here we go with Rusty Riley. Gallop and run till the road is dusty. Give us music for his horse and Rusty. Senor Caldaras has paid Mr. Miles for the horses. Mr. Miles is a happy man now. His farm is safe, and Rusty is back. First picture, bottom row, his daughter Patty and Rusty are taking a walk around the farm. She's led him down by an old mill by the creek that Rusty used to play in. Rusty stops in surprise. There's a big change. The building has been remodeled. There's a box office and a porch out, and a big sign reading, County Playhouse. Rusty exclaims,
14: wow, it's all rebuilt. Hey, what's that sign, County Playhouse?
17: Patty tells him that it's been changed into a theater to put on plays during the summer. A man waves to them. They walk over to him, third picture, bottom row.
11: Hey, are you kids from that big horse farm? We need a horse for next week's show. You think we could hire one that ain't skittish?
4: Well, maybe you can, mister. You better see Tex Purdy. He's the manager of the Milestone Farm. Come on, I'll introduce you to him.
17: Meanwhile, in the home of the wealthy Mrs. J. Funston Castle, a short distance away, Mrs. Castle is talking with her daughter.
21: Now, really, my dear, I don't mind you amusing yourself by playing a part in that play, but is it wise to wear those real pearls? You don't know these people.
17: And the daughter answers,
1: Oh, Mother, don't be stuffy. You've been reading too many whodunits. Oh, isn't it wonderful that Rusty is back home?
17: Oh, it certainly is. And isn't it interesting that there's a theater on the Milestone Farm?
1: Yes, just think. Real live actors and actresses around there. That's thrilling.
17: Oh, you'll bet it is.
1: But, uh-oh, I smell trouble. That girl and her real pearls makes me think that there might be a robbery.
17: Well, we'll find out more about that next week. Now, that's all the time I have. But before I go, here's that nice fellow with some more interesting information. Well, honey, and all you boys and girls, I've got to go now.
1: Mr. Comic Wiggly Man, but I'll be waiting for you next week.
17: Okay, that's a date. And a date with all you boys and girls. Be sure to meet me with our little friend Miss Honey next week when I read Puck the Comic Weekly. For I'm the Comic Wiggly Man, the jolly Comic Wiggly Man. I'll be back to read the funnies to you happy boys and honeys. Don't forget, boys and girls, see you all next week. Your friend...

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1: 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I'll put one at Lads onto it. Very nice, young Harold. 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
4: 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This is your FBI, the official broadcast from the files of the Federal Bureau of Investigation.

0: Since the passage by Congress of the Federal Extortion Statute in 1932, the number of such crimes has been drastically reduced. However, it is probably safe to say that some form of extortion is practiced almost daily in some parts of the country. This evening's program is brought to you not to acquaint you with the modus operandi of the typical felon who commits this type of crime, for there is no average extortion case. The circumstances in each instance are different. However, this case history is dramatized in the hope of reaching people who are being victimized by extortioners, and who, through fear, are now keeping it a secret. If this description fits you, protect yourself. Protect everyone except the criminal by instantly notifying the nearest field office of your FBI. Their telephone number is on page 1 of your local directory. Tonight's FBI file opens in the fan mail department of a motion picture studio.
1: Oh, a letter from my hometown.
2: Somebody was left after you moved.
1: Yes, from Alice Green.
2: Know her?
1: Huh? We went to school together.
2: What'd she want?
1: Picture Lionel Butler.
2: Well, let's dig a good one.
1: Okay. Hey, maybe I ought to put a little note to Alice. I should get a kick out of it. Wonder what she's doing.
2: Nancy, listen. Dear Ruth Elmore, I have received certain information from Bertha Kingman. You know that information I mean, and you also know what would happen if it was made public. I am willing to sell all my material for $10,000.
1: Mm.
2: If you agree to pay, put an ad in the papers. Do not go to the police with this. If you do, I will kill you.
1: Yeah. Where'd you get the...
2: Off the pile. Here's the envelope.
1: Oh, you think it's a crank?
2: I don't know.
1: Where are you taking it?
2: To the super. This is one fan letter Ruth Elmore better answer.

0: Mr. Noble, the man from the FBI is here.
1: Oh, let him come in.
0: This way, please.
2: Thank you, miss.
1: Have a chair.
2: Thank you. Mr. Noble, I'm Agent Taylor.
1: Oh, we spoke on the phone.
2: That's right, sir. You have the note here?
1: Yes.
2: Who's handled it?
1: Quite a few people. Girl in the fan mail room, her supervisor, my secretary, Miss Elmore herself.
2: May I see it, please?
1: Of course.
2: Thank you.
1: Studio will give you every cooperation.
2: Oh, is Miss Elmore making a picture now?
1: Yes, she's playing Rosalind in As You Like It.
2: Uh-huh.
1: Mr. Taylor, did you ask that because you think this is a publicity stunt?
2: No, sir.
1: Good. I assure you it isn't. Miss Elmore doesn't want or need that kind of publicity.
2: Well, as long as we're on that subject, Mr. Noble, I have a request. We'd like to avoid any publicity on this until the investigation is completed.
1: I can promise that.
2: Fine. Oh, and would it be possible for me to see Miss Elmore?
1: Of course. I'll have a boy take you over.
2: All right, thank you, sir.
1: Her trailer is right inside Stage 7. Call if there's anything else you want. The entire studio's at your disposal.

0: Come in.
1: Mr. Taylor?
2: Yes, that's right.
1: Mr. Noble called and said you were coming. Please sit down.
2: Thanks very much.
1: You've come to talk about the note?
2: That's right, Miss Elmore.
1: Oh, I can't tell you how glad I am it's come out into the open. This extortion business has been bothering me for 5 years.
2: You mean you've been paying someone for 5 years?
1: No, but I did pay the first installment that long ago.
2: To whom?
1: Bertha Kingman, the woman mentioned in the note.
2: Who is she?
1: A woman who used to be my secretary. I know I should have gone to the police 5 years ago, but for once in my life I let somebody change my mind.
2: And who was that?
1: The man I was married to at the time. He convinced me the publicity would ruin my career.
2: Where is he now?
1: New York, sunning himself on the Riviera with his fifth bride.
2: That eliminates him. Now, who else knew about it?
1: No one.
2: How much did you pay, Mrs. Kingman?

0: $500. Mm-hmm. And believe this or not, Mr. Taylor, everything she threatened to expose was a complete and utter lie.
1: When did you last hear from Mrs. Kingman?
0: 5 years ago.
1: By letter?
0: Yes.
1: Would you know where she lives?
0: I have no idea.
1: I see. Well, would you have a picture of her?
0: The publicity department has a few.
1: Oh, that's fine.
0: Is there anything else I can do?
1: Yes, Miss Elmore, we'd like you to insert that ad.
0: All right.
1: You see, we may get a lead when you receive instructions for paying.
0: I'll have my secretary call the papers this afternoon.
1: Good. And we'll start an immediate search for Mrs. Kingman.

0: The intricate process by which the Federal Bureau of Investigation looks for a person was put into action. A copy of Bertha Kingman's marriage license was obtained. The two witnesses were questioned, but they had lost track of the subject many years ago. Finally, a lead was secured. Her address 5 years ago was a modest hotel. Arriving there, Agent Taylor learned Mrs. Kingman had checked out 3 years ago. From the hotel, she was traced to a small apartment building, and finally to a cheap theatrical boarding house on a Hollywood side street.
1: Good morning. Are you the landlady?
2: You can save your breath. We got no vacancies. I don't need another vacuum cleaner, and I never subscribe to magazines.
1: Ma'am, I'm a special agent of the FBI.
2: Oh.
1: Here are my credentials.
2: Oh, come in.
1: Thank you.
2: Sorry, but it's only 9:30, and I've been swinging this door so much, I feel like a hinge. And that only sounds like an earthquake. That's the Hungarian hussar rehearsing his wrestling match for tomorrow night. Quiet little spot we got here.
1: Yes, it is. Tell me, ma'am, do you have a tenant named Bertha Kingman?
2: What kind of an act does she do?
1: Well, she's not in the theatrical profession, but I understand that she once lived here.
2: Well, then I ought to know her.
1: Well, do you keep a register?
2: Well, I used to, till a guy checked in with a talking goat.
1: I have a picture of her that I'd like you to take a look at, if you will.
2: Okay.
1: Do you recognize her?
2: Wait a minute now. She looks familiar. Oh, Bertha Kingman. Oh, yeah, now I remember. She lived here about a month.
1: Would you know where I can find her? I'd like to ask her some questions.
2: Well, that'll be pretty tough. She's dead.

0: Leo, I checked at that boarding house. Mrs. Kingman's dead.
1: Huh?
0: Yeah, I saw the death certificate at the Hall of Records myself. She died 2 years ago.
1: Another note came today.
0: Oh, where?
1: It was delivered to the studio by messenger. From the description of the boy's uniform, it sounds like the Central Messenger Service. Oh. They're checking their delivery slips.
0: What'd the note say?
1: Get the money ready.
0: No payoff instruction?
1: Oh, not yet, but the threat was repeated.
0: Well, that's excuse me.
1: Sure. Agent Sumner. That's right. You did. Just a minute.
0: Pencil?
1: Yeah, thanks. All right, go ahead. Uh-huh. What street was that? Yeah, I got it. Well, fine. Thanks very much. Yes, I'll wait here for him. Jim, Central Messenger did deliver that note. The boy picked it up from the bartender at this saloon.
0: When?
1: Around 3 this afternoon. The messenger's on his way up here now. I'll try to get a description from him.
0: All right. I'll see what I can pick up at this bar.

0: What'll it be, Mac?
1: I'm a special agent of the FBI. Here are my credentials.
0: Okay.
1: Tell me, were you on duty about 3 this afternoon?
0: I worked 12 to 8 this week.
1: Well, did you give an envelope to a messenger, an envelope addressed to a Ruth Elmore?
0: Uh-huh.
1: What was in it?
0: I don't know. Customer gave it to me with a couple of bucks. Told me to pay the kid who picked it up.
1: What's the customer's name?
0: You got me.
1: Does he come in often?
0: As far as I know, today was the first I ever seen him.
1: What's he look like?
0: Hey, look, I don't remember every guy who buys a couple of beers. All I can tell you is he sat over in that corner.
1: Alone?
0: Well, first, I must have gotten talking to the others. I remember he bought him a drink.
1: Well, do you know the people he was talking to?
0: Well, yeah, but I don't want to get them into a jackpot. They come in all the time.
1: I just want to ask them a few questions. Maybe they can remember what this person looked like, that's all.
0: Well, I guess that's okay. He was talking to a couple of seamen named Joe Logan and Artie Jackson, and a girl named Sally Powell.
1: Where can I reach them?
0: Joe Logan lives in that apartment house across the street. Artie Jackson shacks up in the next block. 737, I think.
1: And the girl?
0: I don't know. She hit town a couple of weeks ago and started hanging around here. I don't know where she's staying.
1: Well, could you have her call me?
0: Call you myself the next time she comes in.

0: Leo, did you get anything from the messenger?
1: No, Jim, he didn't talk to anybody but the bartender. How'd you make out?
0: Well, the subject stayed at the bar a while. Struck up a conversation with these three people.
1: Mm-hmm.
0: I went to see the two seamen. They've already shipped out.
1: No, for where?
0: Well, the destination is classified, but their ship left an hour ago.
1: And no address on the girl?
0: Oh, the bartender will call if she comes in there again.
1: Mm-hmm. Jim, you think there's any possibility Mrs. Kingman passed her information on to a relative before she died?
0: Miss Elmore doesn't remember the old woman ever mentioning any family. What?
1: I think I'll check and see who paid for her funeral.

0: many a day without the ever. No, no, Orlando. Men are April when they woo, December when they wed. Maids are maids. I'm sorry. I can't remember this speech. May we please have a few minutes?
1: 10 minutes, everybody.
2: Ruth, take as much time as you want.
0: I'll be all right.
2: Of course you will. You should have seen the rushes this morning. Those boom shots through the trees were wonderful.
3: Mr. Noble?
2: Oh, hello, Mr. Taylor.
3: Could I speak with both of you?
0: Can it wait, please?
2: Miss Elmore isn't feeling very well.
3: Have you seen the papers?
2: I haven't even stopped today for a sandwich.
3: Well, the extortion story is all over the front page.
0: Front page?
2: In the papers? That can't be. I haven't told anybody about this.
3: Have you, Miss Elmore?
0: No.
2: Ruth, do you mind if Mr. Taylor sees you back to the trailer?
0: Not at all.
2: I'm going over to publicity and find out about this.
0: Let's go this way.
3: Oh, I saw your trailer over there.
0: I know. I have something to tell you. I don't want my maid or anyone else to hear it.
3: Oh.
0: I'm afraid to trust anyone now.
3: Now, what happened?
0: I got a call from the extortioner.
3: When?
0: A little while ago. He doesn't want the money anymore.
3: Why not?
0: Because I went to the police. He said he's going to kill me.

0: The backgrounds of extortioners show as wide a variety as those of their victims. One is a youth with criminal ambitions. Another is a hardened criminal. The third is a psychopathic killer. No two are alike. That is why your FBI never takes chances in an extortion case. It treats each one as if the threat is real, as if the extortioner will carry out his menacing promise. It advises you to adopt the same attitude. You may be fortunate enough never to receive an extortion letter, but if you do, protect yourself by remembering one thing. It may be from a harmless crank. It may be from a criminal intent on money or murder. Don't take any chances. Call your FBI. Tonight's file continues at the local FBI field office the following day.
1: Jeff, how's Miss Elmore?
2: Well, she seems to have recovered completely from last night's phone call.
1: Mm-hmm. I wonder if it's safe for her to be working.
2: Well, the studio's arranged for 3 shifts of armed guards to protect her around the clock.
1: Maybe it'd be a good idea to ask Mr. Noble not to allow visitors on her set, huh?
2: Well, that's a pretty tough stage to keep closed, Leo. I've got a couple hundred extras on, I think.
1: Mm-hmm.
2: Oh, excuse me. Agent Taylor. Oh, yes. You have them. Fine. Yeah, right away. Thanks very much. Leo, that was the bartender at that saloon.
1: You get the girl's address?
2: She's in there now. I'll see you later.

0: Miss Powell?
1: That's all right.
0: I'm Agent Taylor of the FBI.
1: All right. Come on, sit down.
0: Thanks very much.
1: I hear you want to ask me some questions.
0: That's right. A man you spoke to day before yesterday, I don't know his name, but he talked to you here in the bar.
1: Oh, that's like asking me about which salted peanut I ate. I get to talk to lots of guys.
0: Well, you were over there in that corner with this man and two seamen.
1: Well, that still don't tell me which one you mean.
0: Well, the seamen's names are Artie Jackson and Joe Logan.
1: Oh, yeah, I remember them.
0: Well, do you recall the other man?
1: Uh-huh. He stayed after the sailors left.
0: Can you describe him?
1: Uh-uh.
0: Remember his name?
1: Well, he told me, but I forgot. If I don't like somebody, their name don't register.
0: Well, if you didn't like this man, why'd you sit with him?
1: Well, it's better than drinking alone, paying for your drinks.
0: What didn't you like about him?
1: He kept telling me what a big shot he was. Real big shots don't keep reminding you. They don't have to.
0: Now, how'd he try to impress you?
1: Oh, he's the kind of guy who knocks winners. He just can't stand anybody else doing good.
0: Well, do you recall specifically what it was he complained about?
1: Oh, everything. The way the studios are run, who should have gotten the Oscars, what's wrong with color pictures. You name it, he knocked it.
0: Is he in show business?
1: According to him.
0: Say what he did?
1: No, but he talked like he wrote, directed, produced, and acted in every picture, and then stood in the lobby and took tickets. He probably hustled hamburgers at a drive-in.
2: Hi, Sally.
1: Hi, honey.
0: Can you remember anything else he said?
1: Yeah.
0: Anything else he said about pictures?
1: Oh. Let's see. Yeah, he even put the blast on the way Lionel Butler fenced in his last picture.
0: Oh.
1: Held the sword wrong, knees were bent too much, didn't have his feet spread wide enough, his elbows were stuck out. Everything with this guy was a federal case.
0: Did he actually say all those things about fencing?
1: Sure, right with you, honey.
2: Okay.
0: Miss Powell,
1: hmm?
0: You mentioned before this man complained about the Oscar winners.
1: Yeah, that's right.
0: Well, did he indicate that any of the candidates was a friend of his?
1: No, I can see why he's sore about the Oscars, though. He must figure he should have gotten one.
0: Oh, for what?
1: The biggest romance of the year. The one he has with himself.
0: Leo, I just interviewed that girl.
3: Get anything?
0: No description, but she told me a few things that might come in handy.
3: Oh, like what?
0: Well, from her report of his conversation, it sounds like he's in the motion picture business.
3: As what?
0: Well, he could be anything from assistant messenger boy on up.
3: Oh, well, that includes a lot of people.
0: Yeah, no, I'll get it. Agent Taylor. Oh, yes, Mr. Noble. When? I don't know. Yeah, I see. Well, who touched it? Wine. Yeah, right away. Leo, another note was just delivered to Miss Elmore. This one was left in her trailer while her maid was out.
3: Anybody see who left it?
0: No, but Miss Elmore saw to it that no one except herself touched it. Maybe we can get some prints.
3: Where's the note now?
0: No, they're holding it at the studio. We'll pick it up and send it on to the lab. Leo, we just got a report from the lab.
3: What's it say?
0: They found some clear latent prints on the envelope of the last note we sent him.
3: Well, how about the note itself?
0: No prints, but Miss Elmore's.
3: In the typewriting?
0: Done on the same machine.
3: Not much to work on, Jim.
0: Leo, you know, extortionists don't like to carry around a note any longer than they have to.
3: Yeah, so?
0: So this last one was delivered right to Miss Elmore's trailer, yet no one remembers a stranger coming by.
3: Mm-hmm.
0: Plus which, we have a fair suspicion that the criminal's connected in some way with the motion picture business.
3: Do you think it's someone at her own studio?
0: Could be.
3: We can check the typewriters out there.
0: Let's do that. We'll also try to get as many fingerprints as we can.
4: Fingerprinting a group of people takes time. So does rounding up sheets of paper all bearing the same message. Fingerprint cards and typewriting samples were gathered and sent to the laboratory, where trained technicians examined each one and then re-examined them before making a report.
5: Come in, Mr. Taylor.
0: Thank you, Mr. Noble.
5: Have you found the extortioner?
0: Not yet, sir, but we're making progress. We've located the typewriter.
5: Where?
0: Here at the studio, sir, on stage 9.
5: Wait, I'll look at the production schedule.
0: Stage 9.
5: Here it is. That's the newspaper office set.
0: Who would have access to that typewriter, sir?
5: A lot of people, I'm afraid. Everyone working on the picture, and actually anyone at the studio could buy the set when it wasn't being used.
0: Or would there be any chance? Oh, you're looking for me, Leo?
3: Yeah, Jim. We matched those fingerprints on the extortion envelope. They belong to a studio messenger. I just spoke to him. He says he got that note to deliver.
0: From whom?
3: A man wearing a leather vest, black tights, a pointed suede Robin Hood's hat, and a heavy beard.
5: What? That's the way the extras on Miss Elmore's picture are dressed.
3: Well, the messenger also said the man drew this diagram for him on the inside of this book of matches.
0: What was that for?
3: The messenger just went to work here and didn't know where Miss Elmore's trailer was.
0: Well, look at these matches. Belong to the messenger?
3: No, to the extra.
0: Mr. Noble, can you come over to the stage with us?
5: Of course. You think you can pick the extortioner out of 500 extras?
0: No, sir. But there's a good chance he'll pick himself out for us.

0: I were a woman, I would kiss as many of you as had beards that pleased me, complexions that liked me, and breath that I defied not. And I am sure as many have good beards and good faces or sweet breath, will for my kind offer when I make curtsy, bid me farewell.
1: All right, break that one.
2: Mr. Taylor, we can try that now.
3: Fine, Mr. Noble.
0: Mr. Taylor, have you found him yet?
3: Oh, no, Miss Elmore, but we may in a minute.
1: Attention, extras. Attention, all extras. Please gather on the other side of the moat.
0: What's Mr. Noble doing that for?
3: Well, we have evidence the extortioner is an extra.
0: On this picture?
3: That's right.
0: Which one?
3: Well, that's the part we don't know yet. See the man crossing the bridge over the moat? The one in the blue suit?
0: Yes.
3: Well, that's Agent Sumner of our office.
2: Mr. Taylor, shall I go ahead?
3: Yes, Mr. Noble, if you will.
1: Extras, please face this way. We have an additional scene to shoot, and we need a man who knows how to fence. Will all those who do, please raise your hands.
0: Mr. Taylor, what's this all about?
3: See the extra that Agent Sumner's heading toward? The one with his left hand raised?
0: Yes.
3: Well, I'm pretty sure that's the man we want.

A few minutes after Agents Taylor and Sumner began questioning the extra, he made a full confession and explained that he had known Miss Elmore's former secretary and had heard about the original extortion from the old lady before she died. Agents Taylor and Sumner asked Mr. Noble to make the announcements because of two things. The girl at the saloon had mentioned the extortioner's criticism of the fencing form exhibited by an actor whose picture was on the saloon wall. Because the criticism was technical, it seemed probable that the extortioner knew how to fence. Then Agent Taylor noticed that in the book of matches given to the messenger by the extra, all matches had been torn from the left side, indicating that the user was left-handed. When only one extra raised his left hand in answer to Mr. Noble's announcement, he did what Agent Taylor predicted. He picked himself out of the crowd and led to his own arrest. He was subsequently brought to trial, convicted and sentenced to a term in federal prison.

0: The incidents used in tonight's broadcast are adapted from the files of the Federal Bureau of Investigation. However, all names used are fictitious, and any similarity thereof to the names of places or persons, living or dead, is accidental. This is Your FBI is a Jerry Devine production.
1: Another color with city dirt?
2: 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Concentrates where powders can't. Right on the dirt.
3: Even on city dirt.
2: Oh, Fairy has the cleaning edge.
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2: Put your hands in the air, said the man. And suddenly Pat and Terry were face to face with the killer. Oh, they knew that Cuffney had killed two men aboard the Yacht Ventura. They knew all that. But they hardly expected Cuffney to threaten them here in this Hotel Imperial in Hong Kong. But there they were, and they slowly raised their arms. And in just a moment, we'll raise the curtain on this final chapter in a thrilling mystery. So stand by.
3: Oh, here comes Quaker with a bang, bang.

0: Sweet Sparkies have vitamins, do tell. 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
2: Put your hands up, Mr. Ryan.
3: Why?
2: And you too, young man.
3: Say, what is this?
2: Don't talk. I'm sorry to have to do this, but time is short. You see, I found that microphone hidden in the wastebasket. The wires leading out the window. Oh, don't worry, I've cut them. Yes, so nobody can listen this time. You've been rather clever, Mr. Ryan. But as you see, cleverness doesn't always pay off.
4: Yes, Pat Ryan and Terry have been clever. They knew this man, Cuffney, was a killer, but they wanted evidence. So they rigged up a portable recording machine in a hotel room and waited.
5: On the floor below, Conrad Sainsbury had a suite of rooms for himself, his secretary Cuffney, and his wife. And this woman, Mrs. Sainsbury, had secretly offered to help us trap Cuffney. Well, he came to her room and she tricked him into boasting of his crime, yes, and the reason why he did the killings.
4: All that Cuffney said was recorded. But after our friends listened to the record, it was Hotshot Charlie who said,
6: Hey, suppose Cuffney decides he's made a mistake in talking so much to Mrs. Sainsbury. What's to prevent him from going back to her room and putting her out of the way? She ought to be warned to keep her door locked.
4: So Pat and Terry went to room 301, arriving just in time, too, for Susie Sainsbury was unconscious.
7: It was chloroform, but we got her chair over to the open window, and then Cuffney came in. At first, we didn't think he was wise to us, but all of a sudden, he got tough. And we realized that we should have nabbed him first instead of trying to be smart or clever and waiting for a big surprise payoff.
2: And don't ask
7: well,
2: me what
7: it was
2: I'm
7: too late
2: to do,
7: now,
2: Mr. Ryan.
7: Especially when the
2: that
7: man had a gun.
2: That's a foolish question. If you were in my position, what would you do? You know too much, both of you. I can't afford to let you stand in my way any longer. You understand, of course?
8: I understand this, Cuffy.
2: You understand everything, Mr. Ryan. Who else would have hidden the microphone in that wastebasket? Who else would have enlisted the help of Madam Sainsbury? You were clever.
8: Well, if I am, then give me credit for just a bit more cleverness. Do you think you can get away with anything more?
2: I have to get away with whatever else I do. I'm a desperate man, Mr. Ryan. If you and your meddling fools hadn't come aboard the Ventura, all would have gone well enough. But you and your friends have upset my plans.
8: Well, using that gun on us won't help you.
2: Oh, yes. Yes, it will. We're not in the United States now. We're in China. I have connections in Hong Kong. Oh, I'll admit I've overplayed my hand, but I can still save myself.
8: The police. Allied intelligence.
2: Turn around. Face the wall, both of you. That door beside you. Open it.
5: What happened in the next few seconds, I shall never be quite sure of. Evidently, Mrs. Sainsbury, in the nearby chair, had recovered consciousness. She had kept her eyes closed, listening. And then, gathering all her strength, she sprung like a wild thing at Cuffney. Quiet, quiet, Terry. And at the same instant, Terry and I were bumping.
9: Get away, or I'll kill you. I got him here now.
10: I got him here.
9: I tell you, let go. I'll just smash everything in this house.
11: Beat.
3: I saw it.
11: Okay,
8: just get hold of yourself. You better make her sit down, Terry. It's all over.
3: Yeah, I got his gun.
11: You kill him? He's dead?
3: No, he's just gone to sleep. Here now. Now you sit down. Polly, you did all right.
8: Well, I guess that shot didn't hit anybody. Now, are you Are you all right, Mr. Sainsbury?
3: Yeah. She's okay, just a little hysterical, but it's all over.
8: Uh-huh.
3: Gee, I'm glad I... Hey, what happened all of a sudden?
8: Well, I don't know. Boy, I'd clean forgotten about Susie. I mean, Mrs. Sainsbury.
3: Yeah, I guess Cuffney did, too.
8: Yeah. Boy, oh, boy, this calls for a breathing spell.
3: Is he safe enough on the floor?
8: Yeah, I hit him with a swing that came from left field right on the button.
3: I'll say.
8: He'll hear the birdies for a long time. Now, are you sure you're all right, Mrs. Sainsbury?
10: Sure. I'm excited.
3: Oh, you're swell. Gee, I'm glad you upset good old Cuffney.
8: Hey, while we're getting our second wind, can you tell us what happened?
3: Yeah, we found you here. Apparently, Cuffney had slapped a towel of chloroform on your face.
8: Yeah, but you're okay now. You've snapped out of it, huh?
10: Mimi, I do not understand too much. What has happened to me? I am in this room. I have the back to the door. I feel somebody behind his knee. And before I can turn around...
3: Well, before you can move, he had you.
10: Oui, it is so. I am breathed something. It is so I remember nothing. It is like I am under me, eh?
8: Well, we don't need any more evidence against Cuffney. We've got that record, so... Just try and forget what he tried to do to you, Mrs. Sainsbury.
10: Me, monsieur, I do not forget. No, mais non, I do not forget. He has killed my brother. He has killed Dr. Fontaine. And he tried to kill me. He tried to kill you. He tried to kill Terry.
8: Yes, I know. I'm only trying to say that we have all the evidence we need against Cuffney. We have it upstairs in another room on a phonograph record. Gee, I'm sorry about what's just happened. It's my fault. I should have warned you not to admit anybody to your room.
10: But this, Monsieur Cuffney, he come in through my husband's room. You understand, I do not keep that door locked.
8: Yes, I know. Now, it's all over now. You're certain you feel all right, Mrs. Sainsbury?
10: Oui. In the head, I am dizzy. But as you say, she's crazy, that woman, thank you. He does not speak so well the English.
8: Yes.
3: Well, what are we going to do about Cuffney? I sure don't want to go through another few minutes with him.
5: We waited until Cuffney had recovered from his knockout. Then Terry took him up to room 431. Mrs. Sainsbury was exhausted, so after warning her not to tell anyone what had happened, I left her in her room and joined Terry. Hotshot Charlie and our new acquaintance, Representative Mossbunker, were there and certainly surprised when we told them what had happened.
12: Well, I say now, where does that leave me, gentlemen? I've agreed to cooperate, like, but it appears that there's nothing I can do. I'm sort of like a fish out of water, like.
8: Oh, no. I wouldn't say that, Mr. Mossbunker. Now, we'll go over to the hearing tomorrow morning, and you'll take all the credit for catching Cuffney, just as we planned.
12: But you distort the facts, Mr. Ryan.
8: Now, look. Will you let me handle this? All I ask you to do is to say that you thought up the idea of making a record of Cuffney's conversation with Mrs. Sainsbury. And in that way, you solved the two murders he committed aboard the yacht Ventura. Now, that's going to look awfully good in the papers back home. And what more could Representative Mossbunker want?
12: Well, of course, I want to help, Light.
8: You're up for re-election, Light?
12: Oh, to be sure.
8: Then just do as I say, sir. Now, we want to keep out of the picture, especially out of the newspapers.
3: Well, Charlie and I have hog-tied Cuffney. He's fairly comfortable in the bathtub, but he says he has a bad heart condition.
8: Heh, probably a trick to gain sympathy. You, Charlie, better keep an eye on him.
13: I'm over here, Mr. Ryan. I can see him. He won't disappear down the drain.
8: Well, in that case, some of us better get some sleep. Tomorrow's going to be a big day. We'll wind up our little ball of yarn, and thank heaven we're through with Cuffney. Yes, and if I never see Conrad Sainsbury again, it'll be too soon.
4: But Pat was not to get his wish. Well, not all of it anyway, as you'll find out soon enough. However, at 10 o'clock in the morning, quite an impressive group of people were due at the office of the Hong Kong Port Intelligence Authority. This was for the preliminary investigation concerning the murders aboard the yacht Ventura.
13: Okay, gents, I'll go in and see if we're on time.
8: Oh, we're on time, Charlie, but go ahead in. We'll stay out here in the car with Cuffney.
13: Okay.
8: Better shut that motor off, Terry, will you?
3: Okay.
8: Now, we can see the entrance from here. I want to wait until the other people go in. If we're going to spring Cuffney on them, let's
14: Do it right, huh?
3: Oh, there goes Captain Regal of the Ventura. Yeah, and a couple of the crew.
14: Uh-huh. And that car across the way just pulling up. Yep. There's Sainsbury and his wife getting out.
3: Well, she looks none the worse for that trouble last night.
14: I hope she didn't tell her husband. She promised not to mention Cuffney or the chloroform.
3: They're going in. Well, Pat, get a good grip on Cuffney. He's not doing any more talking.
14: Yeah, he doesn't need to. He's said his piece. Won't be on any hit parade, but it's a record everybody should hear. Open the door, Mr. Mossbunker.
12: Eh? Oh, yes, the door. We're all going in like, eh?
14: Yeah, this is the payoff. This is the end of the line for Mr. Cuffney.
2: Perhaps, gentlemen, but I promise you this. If I'm to hang, then I'll tell all I know about Conrad Sainsbury, and that's plenty.
14: I don't think you're going to get any time to talk, Mr. Cuffney. This is going to be one of those parties where people just sit around and listen to a phonograph record.
4: And you'll want to hear the record, too, at least part of it. For this record tells in Cuffney's own words just why he became a killer. But there's a lot more thrills just ahead, so stand by.
0: Quake, a pup with Sparky, the wolf that shot from gun. Here comes Quake with a bang, bang. Ra-da-da-da-da, bang, bang.
1: 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Flavor, crunchiness, nourishment. All-round hit-the-spot eating pleasure. Yes, take it from me. You can't go wrong when you step up to your grocer and say, Mister, make mine Quaker Puffed Wheat Sparkies. Look for the famous Quaker man on each big red and blue package. That means it's the original, the one and only Quaker Puffed Wheat Sparkies.
4: Terry and the Pirates is dramatized for radio by Albert Barker, who says, remember this, although this means the end of Secretary Cuffney, there still remains another mystery, the mystery of the missing Dr. John Quill. It all links together, as you'll hear for yourself. Same time, same station. Terry and the Pirates is directed by Wiley Adams.

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1: When we last saw the Gregory party aboard the stolen Euclidean submarine, their position was anything but a happy one. Compelled to anchor the submarine on the floor of the ocean in 9,000 feet of water, Jones soon discovers that the Euclideans have located them even there. As Captain Bradford engages in two-way radio communication with Johnson in Los Angeles, the scientists on the Magic Island send out a radio beam of such power as to nearly cripple the submarine. Then the Euclideans send out a musical note, keyed to a certain pitch, and Jerry Hall gets a severe headache. Mrs. Gregory watches helplessly as they plan to run the risk of capture in a desperate dash to Los Angeles.
2: Well, of all the crazy things I ever heard of, this is the worst. We have to run to Los Angeles to get away from a musical note that makes my headache sent over the radio.
3: It is not that particular note we must fear, Jerry. I can protect you in the soundproof sleeping section in the stern of the submarine. What we must guard against is the note which will cause this submarine to break up.
4: But how can we guard against such a thing?
3: If we are quick enough, we may quite possibly save the boat. Its operation may be far from perfect thereafter.
2: Well, never mind the boat. How about our operation?
3: We will not be harmed if I act quickly enough.
4: Oh, Joan, dear, what must you think of us? You must do this, and you must do that, while we sit helplessly by and watch you save us time and time again.
3: Because, Mother, I am the only one who understands all these devices the Euclideans use. And because I understand how to operate this submarine to the best advantage, to prevent the Euclideans successfully attacking us.
5: But isn't there something we could be doing, Joan?
3: Yes. If you will do as I tell you, Captain Bradford, and you also, Mother, you can assist greatly.
4: Oh, of course, Joan, dear. We'll be only too glad to do as you direct, won't we, Tex?
5: Absolutely. We're in your hands, Joan, and your orders will be the law here.
2: Me too.
3: You will remain with me, Jerry.
2: Oh, then I'm going to help you with something up here, huh?
3: No, I want you near me so that I may keep you out of trouble.
5: I guess that takes care of you, Jerry.
2: Sure looks like it.
4: Never mind, Jerry. If Joan is taking care of you, you're in good hands.
5: What do we do, Joan?
3: You will go to the soundproof section in the extreme stern.
4: Back where the sleeping quarters are, dear?
3: Further back. Just behind the sleeping quarters, you will find another of the transparent steel doors. Open it. Enter the small chamber there and remove everything that is not permanently fastened to the floor and walls of the compartment.
5: What do we do with these things?
3: Bring them forward into the sleeping compartment at once and fasten them down to the best of your ability.
5: Is that all, Joan?
3: Yes, that is all. I will find something with which to occupy Jerry while you are gone.
4: Are you sure you understand exactly what's expected of us, Jack?
5: All we have to do is to clean everything movable out of the stern section.
4: Well, do you know why we're doing this?
5: No, and it didn't seem like the time to ask questions.
2: Well?
3: Yes?
2: Huh?
3: What?
2: What do I do?
3: Listen.
2: Listen?
3: Yes, listen attentively.
2: Okay. I don't hear anything.
3: I did not mean for you to listen to sounds in general.
2: I'm not. I'm listening to the absence of sound in general.
3: My meaning was quite clear, Jerry. You are to listen to what I have to say.
2: Well, guess I can't help myself. Go ahead.
3: We are going to undertake a very dangerous experiment.
2: That won't be anything new for this trip.
3: This will be the first time we have deliberately created a dangerous situation for ourselves.
2: Oh, yeah? I suppose when we stole the submarine, we created a picnic for ourselves.
3: Jerry, if you persist in misunderstanding me, it will be useless to attempt to explain my plan to you.
2: Well, sorry, Joan. Go to it.
3: I am confident that our only immediate danger lies in the possibility of Octavo discovering the musical note which will set up vibrations within the structure of this boat. Vibrations sufficiently strong to shatter it.
2: Yeah, I guess he can do that all right. But I don't see how we're going to know when he's found it until it's too late.
3: We will have to move quite rapidly. You must know that to respond to a note in the musical scale, either the common scale or the wider ranges of sound, the entire construction of an object must be focused at one central point.
2: Oh, I know that. Like the keystone in the arch of a bridge.
3: Exactly. And this submarine will also be found to have a keystone, not placed as one, nor appearing as one. But somewhere in everything built by the hand of man, there is one important point. One vital point which will respond to a certain musical note.
2: Now, I understand that. And I understand when old Octavo finds a note that fits this sub, G-47 will broadcast that note in our beam, and this boat will fall to pieces.
3: That is the possibility.
2: Uh-huh. Swell idea. And when the sub cracks up, we're left to swim under a mile and a half of ocean water.
3: You cannot swim under a mile and a half of water.
2: I know it. That's what's worrying me.
3: If my plan is successful, we will remain within the boat.
2: Well, that won't be much fun after the boat smashes around us.
3: The boat will not, as you say, smash around us.
2: Well, if you can figure how to keep us dry after our boat leaves us on the bottom of the ocean, hurry up and tell me.
3: I asked Mother and Captain Bradford to remove everything from that stern ballast section for a definite reason.
2: Oh, I thought maybe you just wanted to give them something to do.
3: It will also serve that purpose. However, I want that section cleared so that we may drop it off without losing any of our supplies.
2: Drop it off?
3: Precisely.
2: Drop off the tail of the submarine?
3: It is so constructed as to permit that.
2: But can we still run it and steer it just as well?
3: We may continue to operate the boat, and our speed will be appreciably increased, though the loss of the stern stabilizing fins will render accurate navigation difficult.
2: Oh, that's nice. We'll go faster, but we can't steer the blame thing, huh? Won't we have a lot of fun zigzagging around, cutting the tops off submerged islands?
3: I will guarantee to keep the boat free of any such obstruction.
2: But what good will it do us to lose the tail of this thing? Old Octavo isn't shooting his musical note at the stern. He's aiming for the keynote of this boat, and that's probably near the center of it.
3: Precisely. And my plan is this. Octavo will find that note without doubt, and possibly find it very soon, as he must have been experimenting all through the hours since we left the island. When he finds it, it will be sent out on our course.
2: And we'll start to shake ourselves out of this floating target.
3: Yes. We will feel the vibrations before they cause any appreciable damage. And the instant we are conscious of the action of the musical beam, I will pull this lever. That will drop the stern section off, and we will be safe.
2: Well, maybe you can see it.
3: You should see it also. It is very simple.
2: Okay, I'm simple then, but I still don't see it.
3: By dropping that section, we change the entire construction of this boat. We change the Newtonian base.
2: The what?
3: The Newtonian base. Have you never heard of that?
2: Well, afraid not.
3: Jerry, is it possible that in your world a young man may reach the age of 16 without learning of Sir Isaac Newton?
2: Oh, sure, I know all about Newton. He used to sleep under apple trees. One day an apple fell on his head and he figured out the law of gravity.
3: The story of the apple is probably fallacious. However, it is Newton's law to which I refer. The Newtonian base is the center of gravity.
2: Oh, all right. We'll argue about that some other time. I know what you mean, anyhow. When you drop off the tail section, you change the center of gravity of this boat. And that changes the musical note, which will wreck the boat.
3: That is a crude explanation, but if you understand it, that will suffice.
2: Well, go on. When you change the center of gravity, you mix old Octavo all up. And then he's got to spend some more hours making noises with glasses of water until he finds a new musical note which they can broadcast to wreck us.
3: That is it. Our safety depends on my ability to recognize the vibrations of the destructive beam the instant they strike us, and to distort them by losing the stern section.
2: Well, do we have to open the receiving side of this radio set to hear the beam coming?
3: It would be very simple if we could do that. Unfortunately, the note which will strike the vital center of this boat will be of such high frequency that the ear will not detect it.
2: Well, if we can't hear this thing coming, what can we do about it?
3: I've explained that over and over, Jerry. We will feel the vibrations. The submarine will actually start to break up, and then I will drop the stern section.
2: That's going to make it a mighty close fearing. But if that's the best we can do, well, it's the best we can do.
3: Mother and the captain are coming.
2: Then they must have finished cleaning house back there.
4: I think we've removed everything from that section.
5: Yeah, I know we did. We've got everything that wasn't part of the boat.
3: That is well. Now, if you will take your station and lock the safety devices on the steel chairs.
4: Well, what's going to happen, Joan?
5: Get yourself anchored in that seat, Pat. And Joan can tell us what she has in mind.
4: I've secured my life belt.
2: I'm tied in.
5: Me too.
3: Excellent. Now, as I have explained to Jerry, we may expect an attempt to destroy this submarine any moment, any second. And when this attempt is made, the first indication of it will be a series of sharp and violent vibrations. We must be prepared to remain in our places and make no false moves. I will quickly cut off that stern section, thus changing the center of attraction in this boat and saving us from destruction.
2: Oh, we hope.
4: But, Joan, if you are afraid the Euclideans are going to send a destructive radio beam and our safety can be assured by dropping that stern section, why wait until they start sending out this beam?
3: This will be a constant musical note, Mother. And I am basing my plan of escape on the belief that Octavo is working to find the note which will destroy this boat as it now stands. If we were to change our structure before he strikes, he would know it instantly and would set about making ready to attack us as a smaller unit.
5: Well, that's sensible enough, Joan. Once he has sent out his constant note tuned to the sub, and you have thrown him out of range by dropping that section, he will be forced to start his experiments all over again, giving us at least a few hours in which to run for home.
3: Precisely, Captain.
2: You sure understand easy enough, Tex.
5: Well, I have studied the destructive power of a musical note.
4: You and I seem to be the only ones completely in the dark on this, Jerry.
2: Sure looks like it, Mrs. Gregory. But if Joan and the Captain know everything, we don't have to worry about knowing anything.
3: Silence!

0: Golly, Whiskers! Joan, you did it!
1: Good work, Joan. You saved the submarine.
2: Oh, Joan, that was wonderful. The boat was being shaken to pieces.
3: We were very near destruction for a few seconds. Now we are free. And as it should take Octavo several hours to find a new note for this smaller shell, we will utilize those hours by shooting to the surface and racing for Los Angeles.
2: Well, can you handle the boat now?
3: It will be difficult. Remain strapped in your seat. I will refuel with a double charge. We will travel vertically.
1: You mean you'll shoot this sub straight up through a mile and a half of water?
3: Precisely.
0: Boy, oh boy! Everybody hold on tight. We're going straight up.

0: We had a party last night. 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
2: You don't mean...
1: Polo mints.
2: Yum, yum.
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0: Once again, the Damon Runyon Theater brings you another story by the master storyteller, Damon Runyon. And this one, A Piece of Pie. And to tell it to you, here is Broadway.
1: Thanks. Well, it is during the race meeting at Suffolk Downs, and I am there with Harry the Horse. We do ourselves a little good. In fact, more than a little good. And I am feeling fine. When into our hotel room comes Harry and says...
2: Broadway, are you here?
1: Where else would I be, Harry? And what is the matter?
2: I just put us in the way of winning an even $10,000.
1: Huh? But what is the name of the horse?
2: It is no horse. It is a human being.
1: What? Harry, who enters a person in the races?
2: You do not understand. This is a sure thing.
1: Harry, where is the money we win on the Gigi's?
2: I put it up as a forfeit for our man to appear.
1: Appear? Appear where? Doing what? Harry, do not stand there just looking at me. Speak to me. Where is our scratch?
2: Broadway, do not worry. It is as good as wheat in the bin. Now sit down and I will tell you what happens.
1: So Harry the Horse makes me sit down and tells me what happened.

0: Where is our money?
1: That is what I am trying to tell you. You will not let me proceed.
0: I will give you 10 seconds, of which 9.5 are gone.
1: Take it easy. Well, like I say, I am eating the broiled lobster when I overhear a conversation going on at the next table. Now, ordinarily and usually, I do not listen. I do not approve of eavesdropping. Do you?
0: I approve of murder. I have a victim.
1: Who? Where is the scratch? Oh. Well, I hear one character say that he knows somebody who is able to out-eat anybody else in the world. Now, I know that this is a foolish thing to say because, well, who do we know that is the greatest eater in the world?
0: Huh? Why, Nicely Jones.
1: Well, I put up our money to ensure that Nicely Jones will appear against their man who is named Joe Duffel.
0: I wish to get this straight. You put up our money, all the tar I have in the world, that Nicely Jones will go into an eating contest against this Joe Duffel?
1: You catch the idea, Broadway.
0: But what if Nicely does not?
1: Do you ever know him to pass up a meal?
0: No.
1: And do you ever know anyone who was able even to get near him and eating?
0: No, I do not.
1: Okay. So our money rests now with a broker. And our opponents put up a like amount that Joe Duffel will appear.
0: But you say something about 10 grand.
1: Ah, we go back to New York, Broadway, and we get certain citizens to put up dough. We take a certain percentage of their winnings for putting them onto a good thing.
0: Mm. Well, are you sure these certain parties will go for this?
2: Broadway, who does not go for a sure thing?
0: Nobody.
2: Then let us proceed back to New York and make arrangements.
0: Well, we do so, and arrangements are made. Bets are put up with a party who takes care of such things. The bets are heavy because it turns out that Joe Duffel's backers are very wealthy citizens of Boston, Mass., while Nicely's backers are such characters as Dave the Dude, Little Mitzi, Angie the Ox, Milky Willie, and etc. This makes me more than somewhat nervous, because if anything happens to cause these here parties to be separated from their tour, they are going to hold me and Harry strictly accountable. But Harry is not worried, because as he says in Mindy's,
1: it is a sure thing, Broadway. We stand to collect maybe 3 grand apiece. Not as good as a first figure, but all right.
0: Uh-oh, here comes Little Mitzi.
1: You worry too much. It will ruin your health.
0: I would rather do it myself than leave it to Little Mitzi.
1: Shh, do not look worried. Appear nonchalant.
3: Hello, Broadway. Harry.
0: Hello, Little Mitzi.
1: Sit down, Mitzi.
3: Thanks, I will. Because I have a little thing to discuss with you two.
1: Certainly. You wish to put up more potatoes on the eating contest.
3: I am already in tight for 5 grand. Today I have a bad day, and the 5 grand is my total capital.
1: You have got no worries, Mitzi. Has he, Broadway?
0: If he does not, I will share mine.
3: Look, I discussed this with Dave the Dude, Angie the Ox, and Milky Willie.
0: What am I eating?
3: Huh?
0: Nothing.
3: Oh. Well, we are willing to bet on Nicely. We think he is a sure thing.
1: That he is.
3: But we do a little thinking and we come to a conclusion.
0: Which is?
3: Where is he?
1: Where is who?
3: Nicely.
0: We're in New York, is he not?
3: Do you see him lately, Broadway?
0: No.
3: Harry?
1: Come to think of it, no, but I am sure he is alive.
3: Then the thing to do is make sure you two stay the same.
0: Huh? What do you mean, Mitzi?
3: Where is Nicely? He is our entry, and we do not want him scratched. Find him.
0: Mitzi...
3: Find him or another world in which to live. I will keep in touch with you. Often.
0: Oh. Harry, where is Nicely? Now that I think about it, I do not remember seeing him for weeks.
1: Come on, we have got to find him.
0: We sure do. And while we look for him, we will pick up some timetables of ocean liners and aeroplanes. In case. So we start the hunt for Nicely. We will know him if we see him, because he is about 5'5 and weighs in at close to 300. He is a horse player by trade, but eating is his hobby. But no one remembers seeing him lately. Then we get a lead, and we go to a place on Long Island and knock at a door. It is open, not by night.

0: nicely, but by a tall, thin Judy. She is without doubt beautiful, but so skinny that Harry walks right into her before he sees her. She looks at us and says,
1: "What do you want?"
2: Excuse us, miss, but we are told we can find Nicely Nicely here.
1: Who?
0: Nicely Nicely Jones.
1: Oh, you must mean Quentin.
2: Who?
1: Quentin Jones.
0: The last name is correct, but the first one is an insult.
1: Will you please tell me what you want?
2: Can we see Mr. Jones?
1: Why?
0: It is very important.
1: About what?
2: Is he here?
1: Who are you?
0: Look, miss, it is urgent that we get in touch with our friend. Now.
3: Hilda.
1: What is it, Quentin?
3: Who's there?
1: I don't know.
2: That is not Nicely's voice.
0: No, it is not. It is too weak.
1: Then you've probably got the wrong Jones.
2: Yeah, I guess so. Let us go, Broadway.
3: Hilda, who is it? What's the matter?
1: It's nothing, Quentin. These men have the wrong address.
3: Broadway. Harry. Oh, my friends. Come in.
1: Quentin, do you know these men?
3: They are my friends. Broadway. Harry. Why are you looking at me like that?
0: You are a faker. You are not Nicely Nicely.
3: But I am. Look at me real good. Who am I?
2: Nicely. Where does all of you go to?
0: What happens to you, Nicely?
1: Now, look here, you two. If you have business with Quentin, very well. If you don't, please leave.
2: Nicely, we have got to see you.
3: Hilda, baby, these are my old friends. I wish to talk to them.
1: Oh. Well, all right, but remember what I said.
3: Yes, Hilda.
1: If you do anything I don't like, it's all off.
3: Yes, baby.
1: I'm going shopping. I'll be back in half an hour. And remember, Quentin.
3: I will never forget. She is beautiful.
0: Mm, she is. But Nicely, what is the matter with you?
3: We better sit down. At least I better. I cannot stand up for long.
2: You are sick?
3: Oh, no. I am real healthy.
0: Healthy? Healthy? Look at your pants. They are wrapped twice around your waist.
3: I lose some weight.
2: Some? You have got enough space between your waistband and your waist to tuck away a racehorse.
3: Those are the conditions Hilda gives me.
0: Conditions? Hilda? Nicely, what are you talking about?
3: She is my fiancée. I love her. She loves me.
2: She? Nicely, you mean she makes you lose weight?
3: When I am down to 200, we're going to get married.
0: You mean you are not eating?
3: Nothing with starch in it. Why have all the good things to eat got starch in them?
2: Nicely, think of your health.
3: Hilda says I'm very healthy this way.
0: How do you feel?
3: Very healthy. If Hilda says so, I am.
2: This is impossible. Look at you. How do you get mixed up with this doll?
3: Love at first sight. We meet in the subway. I am wedged in a turnstile and she pushes me through.
0: Harry, let us say goodbye to New York. Let us say goodbye to everything.
2: Nicely, listen to us for a minute, will you?
3: Sure. But do not ask me to stand up.
0: So, we tell Nicely Nicely what is the score. When we talk about eating, his eyes shine like six bits. But then he becomes very sad again and says as follows.
3: I am very sorry, boys, but Hilda will never hear of it. She will break our engagement if I so much as touch a grape. Broadway, do you ever eat nothing but toasted whole wheat for a whole month?
0: No. What I eat is nice white French bread, corn muffins, and hot biscuits with gravy on them.
3: You are eating yourself into an early grave, and furthermore, you are breaking my heart.
2: Look, Nicely, maybe if we talk to Hilda, there might be an outside chance she will let you save our lives.
3: You can talk to her, but I promise nothing.
1: Quentin?
3: In here, baby, in here.
1: Oh. What did you eat?
3: Not a crumb. Did I, boys?
0: Not a crumb.
1: Good. I'm going to fix your dinner in a minute.
3: What are you going to fix?
1: Because you've been such a good boy. A treat.
3: What? What is it, Hilda?
1: Wheat germ and carrot juice.
3: Ooh. I can hardly wait.
1: You'll like it.
4: like it, I'm sure.
2: She is conspiring against your life.
0: Nicely, you have got to get out of here before you have to use nails to hold your pants on.
3: I am in love with her.
2: That is your final word?
3: It is hers.
0: I see. And I know there is no use talking to her.
3: No, I guess not.
2: You will not do it for us, your friends.
3: I have to think of my health and my future.
0: Nicely, I have got news for you. Your future is as dark as ours. Goodbye. And that is that. It looks like I and Harry the Horse are done for. We know that it is useless to argue with the guy in love. We leave Nicely and start back to town, figuring that when it gets dark, we can grab anything that moves fast enough to get us far, far away. Then something happens that gives us hope. And what that is, I will tell you in a minute.

0: And now back to the Damon Runyon Theater and the famous story, A Piece of Pie.
1: Like I say, Harry and me are wondering where to go. We say nothing to anybody about nicely because we have got to have time. Then Harry goes to Belmont Park, and later he shows up in my hotel room.
2: Broadway, you know what?
1: Harry, do not jump in like that, especially not at a time like this.
2: Broadway, today we get a break it.
3: What are you doing?
1: Hacking, what else?
2: You do not have to. Sit down and listen to me.
1: Yeah, I do that once before, and I am now cemetery bait.
2: No, I go to the track today, and I give a tip to a character named McBurgle.
1: You are feverish. There is nobody named that. And if there is, what good is he to us?
2: He is the employer of Miss Hilda Slocum, whom you will recall as Nicely's fiancée.
1: Nothing makes sense anymore.
2: Listen to me, will you? I give a tip to this McBurgle. He is very happy because he win a wad of potatoes. Then I find out he is editor of a magazine called Let's Keep House.
1: Harry, I have just got time to pack another handkerchief and catch a train. Goodbye. Stay here and die by yourself.
2: Will you sit down and listen? Broadway, McBurgle is going to talk to Hilda Slocum. He is going to try to persuade her to let us have Nicely.
1: Oh? How does he think he is going to do that?
2: I do not know, but we are going to see Nicely and Hilda now.
1: You want us to go outside? It is dangerous out there.
2: This is our only chance. Let us go.
1: I hope we will get pretty flowers.
4: I know why you're here. I don't know what influence you have with my editor. I don't even know how you managed to meet him, and I don't want to know. But I can tell you one thing.
1: Which is?
4: That even if it costs me my job, I will not permit Quentin to enter that stupid, absurd, ridiculous, and sickening eating contest.
2: Look, miss...
4: You listen to me, Mr. Horst.
2: The name is Harry.
4: I don't care what it is. And you, Mr. Broadway, you listen to me, too. I'll not stand by and see Quentin's health ruined by the greediness and mercenary objectives of his so-called friends.
5: Oh, that does it. See, boys?
4: And, Quentin, if you love me and want to marry me, do you?
5: Yes, Hilda, baby.
4: Then you won't even consider what they're asking.
1: Look, Miss Slocum, there is at stake not only money, but the health of two other people, namely Harry and me.
4: So I was given to understand. All right. Because my editor, Mr. McBurgle, asked me, I'll help you.
5: I eat. Boys, I eat.
4: You do not.
2: But you say...
4: I said I'd help, not let you have Quentin. You can have a friend of mine, Violet Schumberger.
1: Who?
2: Who?
4: Violet Schumberger, a very dear friend.
5: Hey, I know her, boy. She is no selling plater, but a real entry.
1: But she is not you, Nicely.
4: You can have Violet or no one.
2: But, can she eat?
4: I've been trying for 10 years to put her on a diet. It's only because she's such a dear friend that I put up with her appetite.
5: Boys, next to me, this doll Violet is easy 1-2 in any race where eating is concerned.
1: Yeah, but how will we explain the switch to little Mitzi and the others?
2: Broadway, it looks like we will have to. Miss Slocum, when can we see your friend?
4: I'll bring her to see you.
1: When?
4: Tomorrow.
1: All right. Tomorrow at noon at Mindy's.

0: boys. The rest of the boys are very angry that you do this to us.
1: But we tell you, Mitzi, it is not our fault.
2: Can we help it if nicely falls in love and gives up eating because of it?
0: This Violet Schomburger doll better be good. She better be good.
1: Hey, it is almost noon.
2: Yeah, there they are.
0: Is that the doll?
2: It must be. I never see such a large doll.
1: She has got a face like a town clock.
0: My goodness, she is quite large. Boys, maybe you save yourself a lot of trouble.
1: But the question is, can she eat?
2: And there is Nicely and his fiancée.
0: I never see such a large doll. Look, she's coming in sideways.
2: Shh, be nice to her.
3: Hello, boys.
0: Hello, Nicely.
4: Gentlemen, this is Violet Schomburger.
1: How do you do?
2: It is a pleasure.
0: Hello.
5: Hello yourselves. Well, when do we start eating?
4: Violet.
5: Don't be so stuffy, Hilda. Smells good in here. I think I'll have lunch.
4: You just did 20 minutes ago.
5: Lunch. She calls roast chicken, gravy, biscuits, honey, mashed potatoes, and pie a lunch. Well, who wants to see me?
2: Who cannot?
0: Miss, you know why you are here?
5: Sure do, big boy.
0: Miss, do not hit me like that again.
5: Can't take it, eh? Well, let's get started.
2: And Miss Violet Schomburger eats for us. 2 hours later, even little Mitzi is convinced that we have a good entry. Especially when Miss Hilda Slocum agrees to let Nicely coach Violet for the contest. Then comes the day of the contest, which takes place in a private room in Mindy's. Everybody concerned is there, including two judges called in from neutral country. Harry the Horse and me are very neighbors again, because when we see Joe Duffel, who is our opponent, Harry says to me,
1: Broadway, he looks like a pretty fair eater.
2: Yeah, he is lean and tall.
1: He will be dangerous.
2: And I do not like the way little Mitzi is looking at us.
6: All right, everyone, all right. Let's have your attention. As one of the judges, I must call your attention to the rules of this contest. Attention, please, attention. Now, here are the rules. The two contestants must eat with knife and fork or spoon. Speed will not count, only the amount of food consumed. We will take into account any food left on the plates over an ounce. Liquids will not count in the scoring. The losing side is to pay for the food. In case of a tie, the contestants will eat it off immediately in ham and eggs. We agreed that a coin will be tossed to see who gets to choose the first course. Harry, Broadway, your contestant ready?
1: Just a minute. Violet, how do you feel?
5: Fine. I warmed up on sauerkraut and spare ribs.
2: You eat before you get here?
5: I was hungry.
1: Nicely, why do you let her do it?
7: I feel sorry for her when she tells me she's hungry.
2: Oh, no.
6: Well, gentlemen.
2: Well, we are ready.
6: Then call the toss.
1: Heads.
6: Tails. Mr. Duffel, name the first course.
8: 2 quarts of olives, 2 bunches of celery, and a pint of walnuts.
6: Agreed. Miss Schomburger? Name the second course.
5: 12 dozen cherry stone clams.
6: Mr. Duffel?
8: 2 gallons of Philadelphia pepper pot soup.
5: 2 5-pound striped bass.
8: 20-pound roast turkey.
6: I will repeat the order so there will be no argument later. First course, 2 quarts of olives, 2 bunches of celery, and a pint of walnuts. Second course, 12 dozen cherry stone clams. Third course, 2 gallons.
2: Well, that goes on until the dessert is decided on. Miss Violet Schomburger calls it, and it is a pumpkin pie 2 feet across and no less than 3 inches deep. The contest starts at 8:30 p.m. sharp, and for a while there is no sound except eating. Then little Mitzi whispers to me as follows.
0: Broadway, she is not keeping up with this Joe Duffel.
2: Well, yet, Mitzi, it is not speed that counts.
1: Yes, that is right.
0: I do not like the way this is going. I wish Nicely is in there.
2: Wait a minute. She's beginning to catch up a little.
1: Yeah, she is.
2: No, she is not. Joe Duffel is slowing down a little.
6: All right, bring the turkey and split it in half.
2: Now we will see the real eating start.
5: Just a minute.
0: What is the matter with her?
1: Violet, what is the matter?
5: I forgot something.
7: Huh? Violet, why do you stop eating? You've got half a turkey.
8: Give up, Miss Schomburger.
5: Give up? I haven't started. I just wanted to ask, where is the stuffing for the turkey?
2: Where is the stuffing, she asks. Joe Duffer looks a little startled at this, but they keep eating on even times until the waiter brings the pumpkin pie, and the scene is as follows.
6: Last course dessert. Each contestant will eat half this pumpkin pie. Ready, Mr. Duffel?
8: Ready.
6: Ready, Miss Schomburger?
5: Yes. Wait a minute.
8: Hey, she's asking advice of her coach. That's not allowed.
3: What do you mean?
8: That's a foul.
6: Now, wait, everyone. I'll have to consult with my colleague. Hold everything.
0: Broadway, you better start running. You too, Harry.
2: No, wait a minute, Mitzi.
6: Attention, please. My colleague and I have decided that no actual foul in the eating has been committed. However, if Miss Schomburger did ask advice, then there is a foul. Mr. Jones, will you tell us what Miss Schomburger whispered to you?
7: Why, sure. All she asks is, when she finishes, can she have another piece of pie?
8: Gentlemen, I'm licked. I can't eat another bite.
3: He's quick. He's quick.
8: It's useless for me to go on against this girl who asks for more pie even before she starts on the piece before. I'm almost dying as it is, and I don't want to destroy myself in a useless effort. Gentlemen, he's not human.
3: He's quitting.
2: Three cheers for Miss Violet Schomburger. Hip, hip, hooray! Hip, hip, hooray! Hip, hip, hooray!
0: Broadway, Harry, you are geniuses.
2: Hey, look. Joe Duffel passes out under the table.
5: Nicely.
2: Look, nicely also passes out.
3: All right. Everybody out. Come on, clear the premises. We will take care of things. Come on, outside.
5: Poor nicely. Is he dead?
2: No, he just looks like he has fainted.
5: I owe everything to him, everything.
2: Huh? You mean we owe everything to you?
5: Oh, no. What I really whispered to him was that I was a goner. That Mr. Duffel is... a pig.

0: What?
1: The doctors at the receiving hospital are greatly puzzled later to receive from the same address at the same time one patient who is suffering from undernourishment and another one who is unconscious from overeating. Now, that is not the end of my story. Not by a long shot. And what really is, I will tell you in a minute.

0: payoff comes some days later when I am sitting in Mindy's. I look up, and who is standing by my table but Miss Hilda Slocum? Naturally, I'm very curious as to why she is in an eating place. I ask her to sit down, and she says...
1: What's that you're eating, Mr. Broadway?
0: This chicken fricassee with dumplings, hot biscuits and honey. Why?
1: Is it good?
0: Wonderful. But why do you ask?
1: Oh, I just wondered.
0: By the way, how is Nicely coming along?
1: I don't know. He's out of the hospital, but I haven't seen him. Or Miss Violet Schumberger.
0: What?
1: They eloped together. They sent me a postcard.
0: You mean Nicely and Miss Violet Schumberger? They are married?
1: Yes, they're in Florida. They opened a barbecue stand, and the chances are they're eating like seven mules.
0: How do you like that?
1: I don't. Men. They're all alike. A woman does something to help them, to please them, and they...
0: Yeah, I see. I am sorry, Miss Slocum.
1: My editor, I... He...
0: Oh? Well, what about him?
1: He said he'd take me dancing if there was anything to take hold of.
0: I see. And you like to dance?
1: Very much. That chicken and dumplings. They're really good.
0: Oh, very good. But, of course, not for people who are on a diet.
1: I want some.
0: Uh-huh.
1: Well, what are you staring at me for?
0: Oh, nothing. I am just thinking, you must be very fond of dancing. Waiter, another order of this, and make it snappy.
2: 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The Damon Runyon Theater.

0: The Damon Runyon Theater with John Brown as Broadway is directed by Richard Sandville, and the stories adapted for radio by Russell Hughes. Vern Carstensen is in charge of production. This is a Mayfair production.
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0: have gun, will travel. Starring Mr. John Daner as Paladin. San Francisco, 1875. The Carlton Hotel, headquarters of the man called Paladin.
1: Oh, Mr. Paladin.
2: Yes, Mr. Laird?
1: In regard to that matter we were discussing this morning, well, I've given it a little thought and...
3: Paladin.
2: Excuse me, Mr. Laird. Over here, hey boy.
3: Oh, Mr. Paladin, a telegraph message come just now for you. Here.
2: Thank you.
1: As I was saying, Paladin, I've given the thing some thought, and while I must admit you drive a hard bargain...
2: Hey, boy, I want you to help me with my things. I'll be leaving.
1: Paladin, I'm prepared to meet your terms. $3,000.
2: I'm sorry. I've just received a better offer.
1: A better offer? How much?
2: Not a cent, Mr. Laird. This offer has nothing to do with money.
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2: The telegram read, "Need you urgently. Barton Ranch, Three Rivers, California." That's all. But that was enough because it was signed Phyllis Thackeray. Three Rivers wasn't far, a hard day's ride. And as I rode through the spring morning, I thought about Dr. Phyllis Thackeray. Our trails had crossed just once, briefly, but I'd never forgotten her. A courageous doctor and a very special kind of a woman. It was near sundown when I rode up to the Barton Ranch House.

0: Yes?
1: My name is Paladin.
0: Oh, yes, sir. Come in. I'm Tom Barton. Dr. Thackeray asked me to send you the telegraph message.
1: Where is she?
2: We don't need you here, mister. Go on back to San Francisco.
1: Who are you?
0: This is my father. He owns this ranch.
1: I'm here to see the doctor. Where is she?
2: That telegram was a mistake. My son and I can handle things here.
1: I want to see Dr. Thackeray, and I want to see her now.
0: Now, wait a minute.
1: I'll give you just that, mister. 1 minute to show me that girl.
2: You walk into my house and get rough with me, and I'll have
0: you... Now, Pa, there's no reason for any fuss. Mr. Paladin just wants to see the doctor.
2: That's your way, isn't it, Tom? Back away from anything tougher than a stake. Fall over and play dead when the man tells you to.
0: That's not true, Pa. I just don't believe in fighting when there's no fight called for.
2: Nor at any other time.
1: Where is the doctor?
2: There, in the study.
3: Who is it?
1: Paladin.
3: Paladin. Just a moment. Come in. Shut the door and bolt it. Paladin, my patient here is very sick, and it's contagious.
1: Are you all right?
3: I was vaccinated 2 years ago back east, but anyone can carry the germ. It's smallpox.
1: I see.
3: I should have said something in the telegram.
1: You're afraid I wouldn't come?
3: Would you have?
1: I didn't have anything important to do.
3: Paladin.
1: And I've been vaccinated, too. Hello, Phyllis.
3: Hello, Paladin.
1: How long have you been here by yourself?
3: I guess I've lost count.
1: Any sleep?
3: Well,
1: you need rest. Sit down on that cot. Is that coffee hot?
3: Yes.
1: You take a half teaspoon of sugar, don't you?
3: You remember.
1: Lots of things. Here.
3: Thank you.
1: Why did you send for me?
3: To help me do my duty as a doctor. With the point of your gun, if necessary.
1: Uh-huh.
3: It's serious, Paladin. The man on the cot over there, Nate, was the chuck wagon cook on the roundup. They sent him back to the ranch when he got too sick to work. He could have infected every man in the outfit. I have to see that each one of them is vaccinated.
1: Well?
3: There's a supply of vaccine at Fort Landis, and I've sent them a telegraph message. But it'll be 3 days before it gets here. The men will be back in the morning.
1: 3 days? Can't they wait?
3: Those men have worked 6 months without a break. They have 6 months' pay coming. They'll be so anxious to get paid off and get into Stockton, they won't wait for anything.
1: Well, when you explain about the smallpox...
3: Well, that's the trouble. We have to keep that a secret. They'd run like rabbits if they knew.
1: You want me to keep them here?
3: Yes. Paladin, you'll have to.
1: All right, I'll do what I can. And Dr. Thackeray, you'll have to get some sleep.
3: Oh, no, I...
1: Come on, lie down there. I'll cover you with this blanket.
3: But, Nate...
1: I'll watch, Nate. If there's any change, I'll call you. Now, come on. Settle down. Get some rest. I'll take over.

0: Be careful, you're going to land in the bathtub.
1: Who's driving this flying saucer, you or me?
0: Well, what do you see?
1: Oh, germs. Millions and millions of germs.
0: Sure, here on Earth, disease, germs, and viruses live in bathrooms.
1: Wait, here comes a lady. She's putting a dash of Lysol in with those suds, and she's mopping the floor. Wow, look at those germs and viruses drop dead.
0: Boy, are you stupid. I thought all Martians knew that Lysol brand disinfectant kills disease germs and many deadly viruses on contact. Disinfects from one cleaning to the next as nothing else can.
1: That's right. I remember my 7 grandmothers saying Lysol makes your favorite cleaner work better, including many that claim to sanitize.
0: I'm sorry you learned to speak English by listening to commercials.
1: And Lysol comes in regular or pine fragrance for as little as 29 cents.
0: How much is that in Martian money?

0: Paladin. How's Nate?
1: He's no better. Dr. Thackeray thought you should know.
2: I should have got Nate off his place when he first come back.
1: I understand the men who were with him on the roundup will be back in the morning.
0: That's right.
1: And if he dies, there'll be no way of concealing the cause of death. There'll be a stampede from this ranch in all directions.
2: Let him go.
1: We can't. Every man allowed to leave this spread without a vaccination could be carrying death to who knows how many people.
2: That's the men. They're back early.
0: We're not going to be able to handle them, Pa.
2: Well, I'm going to try. You're back early, Fred.
3: Boys in a hurry to get paid off, Mr. Barton.
4: We're leaving come early morning.
2: Fred, why don't you come on in the house? Got to have a little talk before you go anyway.
3: Sure thing. I'll be back right after I get things put straight. You just get our pay ready, meanwhile.
4: Come on, fellas.
2: Yeah, mister, you ain't going to be able to handle those men.
1: Look, they work for you. Which of you is going to give the orders to keep them here?
2: I didn't ask for this fuss.
1: Tom?
0: Fred Cooley's the range boss. It'd be a waste of breath talking to him. He'll do what he wants.
1: No, he won't. He'll do what he's made to do. What you tell him to do, Tom.
0: But Fred won't listen to me.
2: Tom, you went against my orders, getting that female doctor in here, keeping Nate on the place. You started this. Now let's see you try to finish it.
0: Now wait a minute, Pa.
2: This will be your ranch one day, son. You ought to be running it now.
1: He's right, Tom. Sooner or later, whoever is foreman will have to start taking orders from you. Nobody's going to stand by you with a gun for the rest of your life.
0: Yeah, I guess you're right. I'll try.
2: I hope he does it. He wasn't such a weakling.
1: Tom will be all right.
2: He's got no gumption. You got to fight, Paladin. Talk's no good.
1: Barton, I've let my gun speak for me too many times. Believe me, words are better.
2: We'll see.
1: Hours passed, and Phyllis slept fitfully while I sat watching the sick man. The false dawn was just beginning to break when I heard the men coming up from the bunkhouse. I walked out into the front room. Barton sat in a chair by the dying fire.
2: They're coming.
1: Yeah, it's after 5 o'clock.
2: Let's go meet them. Well, boys,
3: Mr. Barton, what about this here talk of Tom's?
4: I think you ought to apologize.
3: Steve Pauley here thinks Tom was serious about our not getting paid off this morning.
4: I ought to apologize.
3: Steve, just simmer down. Now, I said Tom was funning with us. Who was right, Mr. Barton, me or Steve?
2: Where is Tom?
3: What about our money, Mr. Barton?
4: We want it now, don't we, boys?
2: We sure do.
3: And that's how it'll be. There's a strong box in your study, Mr. Barton. You get our money out and ready now. We're riding out, sunup.
2: Cooley, you're talking to me now, not my son.
3: I know who I'm talking to.
2: Now, wait a minute.
3: I ain't waiting, not at all. Either you open that safe or we break it open right now.
2: You step up onto this porch, I'll put a bullet in you. Well?
3: You can't shoot us all, Mr. Barton. And that money is due,
1: he said you're not going in there.
3: What's your business here, mister?
1: I'm just helping a friend.
3: All right. Sunup's in an hour. Gonna take me that hour to gather my gear together. Then I'm coming right back here for my pay and riding out. Don't try to stop me.
1: It's up to you.
4: You know something, mister? You're right. It is up to us.
3: Now, hold on.
4: I ain't going to hold on for nobody. I don't figure to wait until sunup.
1: Don't be a fool. He's not hurt bad. A couple of you men get him back to the bunkhouse and take care of that arm.
3: We'll do just that, mister. And then we'll be back.
1: Phyllis?
5: Paladin, come in. I heard shots.
1: That's all right. How's your patient?
5: His pulse is steadier. Fever's no better, though. If he can only make it until daylight, he'll have a chance.
1: More quinine?
5: Not for a while.
1: Is there anything I can do for you, then?
5: Yes. Talk to me. Keep me awake.
1: Talk to you? That's not so easy anymore.
5: You've never had any trouble finding words.
1: Well, the words are easy enough. The words that don't count. And now, with you, it's different.
5: Is it, Paladin?
1: It's because we're the kind of people we are.
5: What kind of people are we, Paladin?
1: We're neither of us ready for marriage. You have to go on with your work because it's important to you and to the people who need you.
5: And you have to go on with your work because you're you.
1: Yes.
5: Paladin, I'm confused. Have you been proposing?
1: No. No, I've been explaining why I haven't proposed.
5: Oh. Well, it's flattering. I know there aren't many women to whom you feel it necessary to explain why you're not proposing.
1: This is the first time.
5: I believe it's time now for Nate's quinine.
1: Can I help?
5: No, I think... Paladin. He's better. His fever's dropped. I think he's going to live.
1: You've done your job well, Doctor. I hope I meet with as much success with mine.
5: You hear that? It's been a long night. Paladin. Good morning.
1: Good morning.
5: I'm glad, I guess.
1: Hmm?
5: That we're the kind of people we are.
1: Oh. Of course. For now. Well, you've got work to do. I'll see you later.
5: Where are you going?
1: Out front. I've got a little job to do at sunup.

0: 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Family comedy at its hilarious, warm-hearted best. You can be sure of one chuckle after another as you listen to the Daffy Diary of Mr. and Mrs. Piper and their small brood. The Pipers are prone to a peck of pretty pickles, which means for you, a peck of smiles. You'll enjoy hearing such longtime favorites as The Couple Next Door, The Romance of Helen Trent, Right to Happiness, Ma Perkins, The Second Mrs. Burton, Young Dr. Malone, and Whispering Streets. 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
1: It's almost sunrise, Barton.
2: Well, Fred Cooley will be here. I know him.
1: I'll be waiting.
2: It's not for you to do. I don't like this, letting another man do my work or my son's work.
1: Yeah, where is Tom?
2: He's still out somewhere. I guess he just don't have what it takes. I'll have to handle this myself.
1: I'll be back. Tom? Tom!
3: Over here, Paladin.
1: Saddling your horse, what's the idea?
3: I guess you might say I'm figuring to run out.
1: Oh?
3: Paul's right. I can't face up to a fight. I tried to talk to the men. I did the best I could.
1: I know you didn't. What's more, you probably did as well as anyone could.
3: But I failed.
1: Tom, there's a rifle hanging on the wall in your house there. It's a symbol of an unfortunate truth. Sometimes talk has to be backed up with action.
3: Paul don't think too much of me.
1: He thinks you're a weakling, and he'll be sure of it if you run away. Your father's trying to give you a chance to prove yourself. This is going to be your ranch, Tom. Don't quit it.
4: Fallon! Tom!
3: Yeah, Pa?
4: Dr. Thackeray, she's hurt.
1: Come on. Where is she?
2: Over there. Tell you, he was half out of his mind. Come in the back door.
1: Phyllis. Phyllis. Who did this?
2: That study door was open. He seen Nate in there, and when he found out about the smallpox, he just went plumb loco. When I tried to stop him, he hit me with his six gun.
1: Who was it?
2: Dr. Thackeray. She tried to reason with him, but he was crazy. Scared, he hit her, knocked her down.
1: Who did?
2: Cooley. It was Fred Cooley.
1: Where is he?
2: Started on down to the bunkhouse. Said he was getting out of here.
5: Paladin, wait!
6: Go away, Paladin. I'm leaving this place fast.
1: Not now.
6: I'll beat you right down and run.
1: Where are you?
5: Paladin!
6: No.
5: Paladin, you're killing him! Paladin, back! That's enough, Paladin. I'm telling you. And this rifle's going to back up my words. It's one thing to shoot a man, another to beat him to death. I'll put a bullet in you if I have to. I'll handle this.
1: All right. Yeah. All right, Tom. It seems like you've kind of taken over the running of things, doesn't it? Three days later, the courier from Fort Landis arrived with the vaccine. With this newfound authority, Tom had no trouble keeping the men in line. The iron hand in the velvet glove. On a rifle butt.
7: Are the men ready, Paladin?
1: As soon as you are, Doctor, they're lined up outside.
7: The sleeves rolled up?
1: Mm-hmm. They don't quite know what to expect, but Tom's holding them there with a rifle. You know, you're quite a doctor.
7: When I became a doctor, I took an oath, which in part says, I will prescribe for the good of my patients according to my ability and my judgment. Draw your gun, Paladin, and bring them in.
8: Mr. Paladin, so happy to see you back. So...
1: Stay there, hey boy. Keep your distance.
8: What?
1: Keep your distance.
8: Something the matter, Mr. Paladin?
1: Faulty memory, that's all. If anyone asks for me, I'll be back in half an hour.
8: Oh, yes, Mr. Paladin. But where are you going?
1: I have an appointment to get a vaccination.

Have Gun, Will Travel. Created by Herb Meadow and Sam Rolfe, is produced and directed by Norman McDonnell and stars John Daner as Paladin, with Ben Wright as Hayboy. 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Featured in the cast were Gene Bates, Sam Edwards, Harry Bartell, Lou Krugman, and Lawrence Dobkin. Hugh Douglas speaking. 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

0: I came across Mr. Kipley in the meadow by the church. If I've painted that spire once, he said, I've painted it a dozen times. He offered me an apple pie. An artist needs inspiration, he explained. Golden shortcrust pastry, delicious apple filling, and just the right amount of sugar sprinkled on top. But then, when it comes to the little details, Mr. Kipley does have an exceedingly good eye.
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5: 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And now, here he is, the one, the only...
4: Nothing to shout about. They're a dime a dozen. Well, here I am again with $2,000 for one of our couples, and if any of them say the secret words, the duck will come down and pay him each $50.50. Our duck gives away more money than any other duck on the air. No other poultry farm can make that statement. The word tonight is name.
6: Hasta la vista.
4: Okay, Rockefeller, take off. George, who's first?
5: Well, Mrs. Sylvia Thompson and her partner Ben Zeppa are with
4: you. Are you wearing a foundation?
5: No.
4: You look thinner tonight.
5: I do?
4: I guess the way you're standing.
5: I guess it
4: again.
5: Must be.
4: I just thought you were wearing a foundation.
5: Well?
4: Have you ever worn one?
5: No, I never have.
4: I can hurt you this time.
5: I think Mrs. Thompson and Mr. Zeppa are still waiting out there.
4: Waiting out where?
5: Out right out here.
4: What, are you tied up or something?
5: No. This is where they are now.
4: Oh, well, welcome. Welcome from Moose Lodge, number 9, East Liverpool, Ohio. Say the secret word and you'll divide $101. It's a common word, something you always have with you. Well, let's see. Sylvia Thompson and Ben Zeppa, eh? You made quite a combination there. Sylvia, how tall are you?
7: I'm 6'1" in my stocking feet and almost 6'4" in my heels.
4: No. Oh. Well, do you know a lot of heels?
7: No.
4: And Shorty, what is your height?
8: 4'8".
4: 4'8", huh? Is that the class you're in, 4'8"?
8: No.
4: 4'8"?
8: That's my height.
4: Oh. 4'8" what, I mean?
8: Feet. 4 feet.
4: 4'8" feet, huh? You're almost as tall as she is. You're the tallest 4'8" I've ever seen. You must have 2 feet elevator shoes on there, huh? Mm-hmm. Are you married, Sylvia?
7: Yes, I am.
4: Well,
7: I have a little girl.
4: She takes care of you. Do you have a little girl?
7: Uh-huh. She's 5 months old.
4: 5 months old, huh? How tall is your husband?
7: He's 6'6" in his stocking feet.
4: No. Well, do you all walk around in your stocking feet? Do you wear any shoes at all in your house?
7: No, heavens, no.
4: Well, together you're 13 feet, huh?
7: Yeah.
4: Just a pair. Well, that's an advantage. At least you're never short at the end of the month like most married couples. How did you meet this dinosaur, Sylvia?
7: Dinosaur?
4: Didn't she sing a dinosaur? Well, this giant that captivated you.
7: Well, we were at a tip-topper dance, and...
4: You were where?
7: I met him in a tip-topper dance.
4: Tip-topper dance?
7: Mm-hmm. Yeah, we were
4: there. What do you do? Go walk around and tip your tops?
7: No, that's a club.
4: It's a club?
7: It's a club for tall people.
4: Oh.
7: The girls have to be six 6 foot in my stocking feet.
4: Here we go again.
7: And the boys have to be 6'4" in their stocking feet.
4: Pretty gamey around there, isn't it?
7: And then they shoot that they're that size too, because in the introductory dinner, well, they measure them, and they have
4: They measure them? What do they have, an undertaker there? They lie down and measure them?
7: No, they have a little stick that's called Little Joe, and you stand on it in your stocking feet, and you have a light on. The light goes out if you measure that correct height.
4: And if you don't, the he goes out, huh?
7: Well, a lot of times they stretch people. One time they put a girl over the balcony and they held her, you know, so she...
4: They held her on the balcony? Mm-hmm. I held a girl once on the balcony, but I didn't stretch her. I just held her, that's all, until the usher threw us both out.
7: And she got in, too.
4: She got in the balcony?
7: No, she got in the club.
4: Well, is the club in the balcony? Or don't you have a club downstairs?
7: No. The club is a social club.
4: Well, it's quite evident,
7: people.
4: I mean.
7: And we have lots of fun.
4: Mm-hmm. Stretching each other, right?
7: Yeah, oh, yeah.
4: That you sound like you and your husband make an ideal couple, Sylvia. And if I ever wind up sitting in back of you in a movie theater, I'm certainly going to ask for my money back. Your name is Ben Gazzara?
8: Who?
4: Ben Gazzara, is that the name?
8: No, Ben Zeppo.
4: Ben Zeppo, eh? That's my brother, Zeppo. You're not my brother, are you?
8: My name's Ben Zeppo.
4: You said the sacred word, Ben Zeppo. So you and your partner each get $50.50. Okay, beat it. There you are, and you'll get the 50 cents later. We just don't have any change. It used to be $100 for the secret word. Now it's 101 on account of the other shows giving away such huge sums. This is true. We have increased the amount. Because we don't take a back seat for anybody.
8: I didn't know I said.
4: How old are you, Ben?
8: 13.
4: You must lead a very clean life. You don't look a day over 30. Were you named after Benjamin Franklin?
8: No.
4: Who were you named after? Big
8: My
4: Ben,
8: father.
4: The alarm clock?
8: No.
4: Oh, your father is an alarm clock?
8: No.
4: Oh. You know, I never was 13 years old. I was 12 once. In fact, I was 12 for about 8 years. In fact, all the brothers were. When we used to travel in Baltimore, if you were 12 or under, then you went on half fare on the railroad train. And for years, we traveled this way. I remember once, my mother used to travel with us then. We didn't need her, but she thought we did. And the conductor came along and asked for the tickets, and she gave him 4 half-fare tickets. And he says, "Where are the kids?" And she said, "Well, they're around the train someplace." And he looked in the washroom, and Harper was shaving.

0: washroom and Hopper was shaving in there. And the other two boys were in the baggage car shooting dice. And I was making a play for a dame across the aisle. The conductor come back and says, "Mrs. Marks, if these kids of yours are under 12, I'm too young to be running this train," and he jumped off at the next station. Actually, how old are you, Ben?
1: 13.
0: Now, you're sticking to that story, huh?
1: Mm-hmm.
0: Ben, I realize the interests of a 12-year-old boy are pretty varied, but what do you like to do best of all?
1: I like to sing.
0: You sing?
1: Mm-hmm.
0: Oh. Well, what do? You sing. Are you in the blue club or the glee club at school?
1: No, I don't like the glee club too well because they sing these long-haired deals. I like popular
0: songs. Long-haired deals?
1: Yeah, you know, like, if I were an apple on a tree.
0: No, I don't. What kind of an apple was it, do you remember? Well, it must have been a Baldwin if it was long-haired, huh? No, it's just the reverse, you think, huh? You know, when I was your age, I sang in a Presbyterian church choir in Madison Avenue, New York. This is true. And I sang in this choir until they found out what was the matter with it. Ben, I'd like to hear you sing. Could you sing something for us? I mean, what are your favorites?
1: Oh, Mambo Italiano, Heart, popular songs like that.
0: Mambo Italiano and what else?
1: Heart.
0: Heart. What do you mean, heart?
1: Heart.
0: My heart stood still?
1: No, just heart.
0: Heart. Is that the name of it?
1: Uh-huh.
0: Heart, huh? Well, is it gotta have heart? Is that the name of it?
1: No, it's just heart. That's the first word. You gotta have heart.
0: And the name of the song is Heart?
1: Mm-hmm.
0: Well, what key do you warble in as a rule?
1: B flat.
0: Mm-hmm. Well, if it isn't good, you'll be flat at the finish. Mr. Meekin, could you knock off a few notes for Ben here? Just fake it. Nobody, including your orchestra, will know the difference. Go ahead, Ben. Tell them.

0: And you've got an excellent pair of pipes, and someday if you work hard, you could be another Caruso.
1: No, an efficient.
0: What? What's that? Well, you're a charming couple, and I hope you both make a lot of money tonight, because right now we're going to play Bet Your Life. Now, you know how to play this game, Ben?
1: Mm-hmm.
0: You know your partners now, and we only want one answer between you.
1: Mm-hmm.
0: We start you off with $100, and you miss a question, you lose half your bankroll. Have you met Mr. Fenneman?
1: No.
2: Hi, how are you?
1: Fine.
2: This is Mrs.
0: Ben Pia. What is his name?
1: Tom.
0: Mrs.
1: Yes.
0: Yes. Don't overdo it, George. Now, you selected the musical category. These are all top tunes of the last 20 years. And remember, the more the question is worth, the harder it is. Now, what do you want to start with? 10, 20, 50, all the way to 100.
1: 100.
0: I think you better discuss this with your partner.
1: We did.
0: Oh, you agree? When did you meet? This morning, you two? Now, this song was written in 1936, but it became very popular in 1944. Let's see if you can...

0: You don't know, guess. I'll give you a hint. It's not my country today. It's Poinciana.
1: You lost your $100, you still have $50.
0: Well, now, you've got quite a ways to go, now. Don't go down. What are you going to go for?
2: 90.
0: 90? Originally, this was an old sea shanty, and that became a big hit when a new set of lyrics were added. You tell me the name of it. Okay, Jack.
2: Bell bottom trousers?
0: Sing it, Ben. Sing it.
2: Bell bottom trousers.
0: That's it. You're a little short in the waist, Ben. But that's right. That's for $90, and you now have $140.
1: Right.
0: Now what are you going to go for? 80, 50, 30?
2: 80.
0: $80. This song was written by Ray Noble. Now you give me the title of it. What is it?
2: The very thought of you?
0: The very thought of you is absolutely on the button.
1: You now have $220.
0: Now, it's your last chance to beat the other couples. What are you going to go for?
2: $70?
0: $70. This novelty song was a big hit a few years ago. Let's see if you can identify it. Play, Jack.
2: How much is that doggy in the window?
0: You ought to be ashamed to take the money, Ben. That's a pretty easy question for $70.
1: And you wind up with $290.
0: Well, thanks and good luck.
1: We'll return to Groucho's Fest. Just before we went on the air, our studio audience selected Mr. Robert McLeod to be on the show tonight, and his partner is Pearl Money. Folks, would you come in, please, and meet Groucho Marx.
0: Welcome to Your Betcha Life. Say the secret word and divide $101. It's a common word, something you always have with you. Pearl Money and Robert, what is it?
3: McLeod.
0: McLeod, huh? Oh. Mrs. Money, last time I saw you, you were in my wallet. Where are you from?
4: Sadlersville, Tennessee.
0: Where?
4: Sadlersville, Tennessee.
0: Sadlersville? You're from the Sadlersville. What is your name again, Shorty?
3: My name is Robert McLeod.
0: Boy, the natural affinity between the Scots and money is just something that's okay, not beat it. Now, I don't want to see you again tonight. You're pauperizing the DeSoto Company. It's $50 for you and 50 for you because that's the secret word, Ben Piazza. Was that the secret word is pale money? No. Name. Now, what is it? Does everybody call you Shorty or what?
3: No, I'm affectionately known as Scotty Groucho.
0: Scotty Groucho?
3: No, Scotty.
0: Scotty, well, that's what they call a dog, isn't it? Yeah. Why do they call you Scotty? Are you part Swedish?
3: No, I'm from a place called Queen's Park, which is in the west side of Glasgow, Scotland.
0: Well, if you were 100% proof Scotch, you'd have a government stamp on the top of your head. Unless you were bootlegged, eh? How tall are you, Scotty?
3: I'm 5 foot, Gretchen.
0: Oh. Well, I'd like to go on with this chat, but the time has come to play Your Bet Your Life. You both know how to play this game?
2: Yes, sir.
0: Well, anyway, we want one answer between you. Remember your partner. You've selected a thumbnail movie quiz. I'll give you a brief synopsis of some of the most famous movies of all time, and you give me the title of the movie. Some of these go quite a way back, and remember, the more the questions, boy, the tougher they are.
5: Yes, it is.
0: Ham. I had my tongue around my eye tooth, and I couldn't see what I was saying. It's an old Ed Wynn joke. Well, what do you want to start with? 10, 20, 50, 100.
3: What? We'll try 50, Groucho.
0: $50. Well, that's a good Scottish, right. My brothers and I made a picture in which practically the whole cast was crowded into a small stateroom in one scene. What was the name of this movie?
3: Seven Brides for Seven Brothers.
0: That would have been a much better title, but it happened to be A Night at the Opera. And, now what are you going to try?
1: You have $50 left from the 100.
3: So we shoot for the other 50, huh, Phil?
0: Well, you can go for 40 or 60. 50 has been taken now.
3: 50 has been taken. We'll take 60.
0: 60. In 1934, both Claudette Colbert and Clark Gable won Academy Awards for their parts in a Frank Capra comedy. You tell me the name of it.
3: It happened one night.
0: What was that?
3: It happened one night.
0: That's right. It happened one night.
1: You now have $110.
0: Oh, what are you going to try? 70? 80?
3: We'll try for 100, Groucho.
0: 100? In 1928, Buddy Rogers, Clara Bow, and Richard Arlen starred in the first big picture about World War I flyers. What was the name of this picture?
4: We Fly Alone?
3: Hell's Angels.
0: No, that's very nice, but you're both wrong. It was Wings.
1: You now have $55.
0: All right, you still got a chance. Now, what are you going to go for? Little ones are easy. Which one? 80? 40?
3: We'll go for 80, Groucho.
0: 80. Now, one answer this time. I don't want two answers like you did last time. In 1942, Greer Garson, that's a countrywoman of yours, and Walter Pidgeon starred in a movie about an English family during World War II. What was the name of this picture?
3: The name of it was Mrs. Miniver.
0: That's right. Mrs. Miniver is right.
1: And you wind up with $135. And that means that Mrs. Thompson and Ben Zeppa with $290 get the chance at the $2,000 question. Here's the winning couple, Groucho, Mrs. Thompson and Ben Zeppa, all set for the $2,000 question.
0: Well, here's your chance to get rid of that girl, Ben, and, of course, you may have money after this. You also may not. All right, here we go for $2,000. I'll give you 15 seconds to decide on a single answer between you. Think carefully, and please no help from the customer audience. Here it is. Captain James Cook discovered the Hawaiian Islands in 1778. For $2,000, what name did Captain Cook give to the Hawaiian Islands?

0: What the answer you two have decided upon?
1: I don't know if it's
0: well,
1: right.
0: What?
1: Bahamas?
0: No, any longer. It's the Sandwich Islands. So that means the big question next week will be worth $2,500. Well, they lost the big money. How much did they win the quiz?
2: $290 in the quiz.
0: And didn't they win the secret word?
2: Yes, I did. Yeah,
0: well, how much is that total now?
2: $390.
0: No, what about the $1, George?
2: Oh, I've forgotten about that. $391.
0: That's better, George. Well, congratulations and thanks to both of you and to all of our contestants on the show tonight.
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0: Will you have a polo, dear Liza? Dear Liza, will you have a polo, dear Liza? Polo.
1: How very kind of you, dear Henry. I most certainly will. I'll have three or four, or maybe more.
0: But you take the old tube.
1: Because they happen to be my tube of polo, dear Henry. Have one. Mm.
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3: We discovered that Doc had found the bag containing the $900 on the floor of the house car under the bed. Thinking that he was putting the money in a safer place, he sewed it in the lining of an old black and white check suit of clothes. To add more mystery, we find that Betty, not knowing the money was in the suit, had given it away to an old clothes collector. Then we learned that the old man had given the suit to an unemployed person. And now the sheriff, Sonny, Buddy, and Charcoal are on the trail of the last man to receive the suit.
4: Sonny, there's the sheriff chasing up and down the street. I wonder if he's had any luck.
5: Well, I'll tell you. We'll call him and see.
4: Hey, sheriff.
6: Hi, boys. Have you found the suit of clothes yet?
4: Not yet, sheriff. Have you had any luck?
6: Nope. I thought sure I had it once. I trailed a fella 6 blocks. And when I caught up with him, I almost had to tear the suit off his back before he'd let me examine it. He had a black and white check suit on, all right, but he turned out to be one of them there moving pitch actors from Hollywood. And he said he'd been wearing the same suit for 10 years, and that he hadn't had a dollar in his pocket since the war. And he sure looked it, too.
5: Well, we've been to police headquarters and told the chief all about the loss of the suit and the money.
4: And the chief said he'd tell all his men to pick up anyone wearing a black and white check suit and hold them until we could identify the suit.
6: Well, that's a right smart idea. Good for you, boys. And I've notified the customs officer at the International Bridge to hold anyone trying to cross a border wearing a check suit.
5: Hey, sheriff, Look, there's a man in a check suit now.
6: Yeah?
5: Go on, stop him.
6: A jumping jihad fest, sure is. Hey there, senor. Wait a minute, will you? Yeah, you, the fellow with the black and white check suit on. I want you.
7: You mean me?
6: Yes, you. What are you doing with that suit on?
7: Who wants to know?
6: I do. I'm the sheriff, and I'm trying to recover a black and white check suit of clothes for these here two little boys. And I want to know where you got that suit.
7: None of your business where I got it.
6: What's that? What? See here, young fella. Don't you get sassy with the law. Now you let me feel of that coat.
7: Take your hands off me. What's the idea, trying to take my clothes off? I'll give you a sock in the nose.
6: Now, you just keep quiet while I examine that coat. Sock me in the nose, eh? I'd just like to see you try to sock me in the nose. I'll give you to understand I'm a fighter. Now, you put up your fist. Put them up.
7: Oh, so you want to fight, huh? Well, I'll just give you a couple of punches in the nose if you're so anxious.
6: Do you really mean that?
7: Yes, I mean it.
6: You'd really punch my nose. You ain't fooling?
7: No, I'm not fooling.
6: Well, that's all right, then, because I don't stand for no fooling.
7: Why, you imitation sheriff, I'll show you whether I'm fooling or not.
6: Oh!
7: How do you like that?
6: Oh, he punched me in the eye. He hit me. Me, Sheriff Ebenezer Velvet Bottom, the High Sheriff of Abercrombie County. I'll have the law on you.
5: Oh, you shouldn't have done that. You had no right to hit him.
7: Well, he didn't have no right to try to take my coat off me.
4: Well, you see it this way, mister. We lost a suit of clothes just like yours. It belonged to my father, and there was a lot of money sewed in the lining of the coat. And we've just got to get it back.
7: Well, why didn't you say so? Here, I'll let you boys examine the coat. It ain't had no money in it since I owned it.
5: No, that's not Dad's suit.
7: Tell that imitation sheriff to let people know what he's doing before he tries to undress anybody on the main street again. So long, boys.
6: He called me an imitation sheriff. Oh, my eye.
4: Oh, gee, Sheriff, we're sorry he hit you in the eye.
6: It swelled up much, boys. Does it look bad?
5: Pretty bad, Sheriff. And it's swelling more every minute. I'll tell you, come on, get in the wagon, and we'll take you back to the house car. And Betty can put something on your eye to take down the swelling.
6: Oh, it ain't but a few steps. I'll just walk. That fellow sure hit me a powerful lick. Didn't need to get so tough about it.
4: Gosh, we're sorry he got hurt when you were helping us, Sheriff.
6: It's all right. It's in the line of duty.
5: That's right.
6: Well, there's your music box a playing. Doc will be looking for you, boys. You better hurry. I'll come along as fast as I can.
5: Okay,
8: sir. I told you before, folks, and I'll tell you again. There's nothing in the world that can take the place of this famous rejuvenator of health. Every family needs a bottle in the medicine cabinet. It's good for babies, for growing children. Just the thing for fathers and mothers. Grandfathers and grandmothers should never be without it. And it's only $1 a bottle.
5: Betty, have you got some ice that you could put on the sheriff's eye?
9: Why, what's the matter with the sheriff's eye?
4: Well, he saw a man down the street with a suit of clothes on that he thought was the one that we lost. And he got into an argument with the man and got punched in the eye.
5: Oh, yeah, and his eye's terribly swollen. He's coming along back there with charcoal.
9: All right, I'll put something on his eye when he gets here.
8: And now I take the greatest pleasure in introducing Little Rastus and Sambo. And next to my tonic and toner, they are the greatest cure for your ill.
10: Miss Doc.
8: Yes.
10: Miss Doc, you should have been with us just now when we went up to the zoo to see the animals.
8: Yes?
10: A little boy come running up to his pappy and he said to Daddy, there's a poor old man over there just crying and crying. Please give me a dime to give to him. So his father, he give him a dime. And when the little boy started away, his father said, "What's the old man crying about, Tommy?" And Tommy said, "He's crying, balloons, balloons, 10 cents apiece."
6: And now Rasta sends you a little greeting, folks, from me to you. All right, Rasta boy.
11: I've got the birds all singing a little love song that is new.

0: ever been on a ranch?
1: Sure I've been on a ranch, boss. I was a regular cowboy. Didn't you know that?
0: You is. Well, then you get a laugh out of the story about the city fella who went to a dude ranch and wanted to learn how to ride just like a real Western cowboy. Well, sir, one of the ranch hands asked him if he wanted a Western saddle or an English saddle. And the city fella asked him what was the difference. And the cowboy explained that a Western saddle has got a horn on it, and the English saddle ain't got no horn. So the city fella says, well, just give me an English saddle. I won't need a horn. There ain't much traffic out here.
2: Now, folks, Sambo says he's going to tell you all the news, because it's not a secret anymore. All right, Sambo, let's have it.
3: I told the bees told the daisies wouldn't tell, they swore. But they were overheard, a four-leaf clover heard, and now it's not a secret anymore. The clover told the cow told the chickens never knew before. They couldn't wait to tell the farmer in the dell, and now it's not a secret anymore.

0: every sunny day. We were making hay, hey, he told his wife. The wife told the neighbors. It finally reached the parson's door. The parson shook his head. He knew that we were wed. And now it's not a secret. And now it's not a secret. And now it's not a secret anymore.
1: Brother, the sheriff wants to know, can you give him something to put on his eye?
2: Oh, silly charcoal. Run into the house car and get me a small piece of ice, will you? Oh, I'm so sorry, Sheriff. Does it hurt much?
3: Well, not so very much, but I want to get the swelling down as quick as I can. It don't look so well for a sheriff to be going around with a black eye.
4: Sheriff, look, here comes a policeman with a half a dozen people. And they're all wearing black and white check suits.
0: Gee, they must have rounded up everyone in town.
5: Just bring them right over here, officer.
3: Now, Miss Bessie, you look them all over and see if any one of them is wearing duck suits.
2: Why, this looks like it, Sheriff.
3: Well, now, make sure, Miss Bessie, you know I don't want to make no mistakes. Always make it a habit never to accuse no one unless I'm sure they're guilty.
2: Yes, Sheriff. I'm sure this is the very suit I gave away.
3: Where'd you get that suit? You won't answer, eh? Well, take off that coat. You won't do it, eh? Well, then I'll take it off for you.
2: No! Do not dare to put your hands on me.
3: Don't be heartified. It's a woman.
4: A woman?
0: It sure is a woman.
3: What do you mean parading around in a man's clothes? Where'd you get that suit?
2: I buy this suit. It is mine. You cannot take it away from me.
3: What do you mean a wearing a man's clothes? Take off that coat right now.
2: No. I will not.
3: Yes, you will, too. Here, now, officer, you help me get it off.
2: No.
3: Ain't no use to fight
2: no.
3: now. We're going
2: take
3: to take
2: your
3: it.
2: Hand off of
3: there
2: me.
3: Now we got it off. Rip open the lining, boys, and see if the money is there.
2: Give me back these clothes. No, give it back. You cannot do this.
6: No, it's not there. The money's gone. No, wait a minute.
4: Yes, here it is, Sheriff. Look, Betty, it's here. It's all here.
2: Oh, boy, what luck. We found the money.
3: Now, wait a minute, boys. Wait a minute. Let me smell that coat. Don't that coat smell chlamydia?
6: It certainly does, Sheriff.
3: Young woman, what kind of perfume do you use?
2: That is none of your business.
3: If you don't tell me what kind of perfume you use, I'll lock you up. Come on now, you better tell me.
2: Well, if you must know, I use Christmas night perfume.
3: Christmas night, eh? Yes, what a snort.

Well, as a rule, a sheriff says he is on the trail of a criminal. But this sheriff seems to be on the scent. Christmas night. Does that mean anything to him? You're liable to hear something exciting in the next adventure, boys and girls. Don't fail to tune in on time.

0: 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See this foil pouch? Keeps it moist and squeezy. That's right. It's a new kind of cat food. Moist. It's good for you. Like it?
1: New Cupboard Love. What the well-cared-for cat has for dinner. 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
2: He had an engine and he sure had fun. 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
4: 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Charlie says, really ring the bell. Charlie says, love my good and plenty. Don't know any other candy that I love so well.
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1: I see a man.
11: Come on, tell us more. What does the crystal ball reveal?
1: A bearded man. A sailor.
12: What?
1: A beautiful stranger approaches. Oh, she has wonderful jewels. But, oh!
11: What is it?
1: An accident. He will fall. He will fall. He will fall.
13: We are the merry month of May. A sweet cuckoo, a two-wit-a-woo.
14: To wit are you more like, Captain? If you could just hear yourself.
15: Leave that squirrel alone, Snowy.
13: The woodland flowers, sweet smelling earth. Breathe deeply, didn't it? Air so pure and sparkling, you could drink it.
1: Look, Captain, through here. There's the answer.
13: Disgusting. That filth from the hood. The blistering barnacle. Some people seem to be attracted by the singer.
1: They're gypsies, Captain.
13: Ah, gutter snipes.
15: I said leave that squirrel alone, Snowy.
13: Thundering typhoons flying over there. That's no squirrel.
1: You're dead right. Come on, Captain, quickly. A little gypsy girl.
14: I do know my humans from my rodents, you know, Tintin.
1: She's out cold. She must have tripped over the brambles and bumped her head on the tree.
13: Look. She's coming round.
1: You haven't cut yourself, have you? There's no blood. She must have wandered away from that camp.
13: I can't say I blame her. Hello, little goose.
16: Mama.
1: Please don't be frightened. We'll take you back to your parents. Can you stand up?
13: I'm a little chaffinch.
1: That's it. You're just a bit groggy, eh?
13: Now, I'm a little mouse. Eek, eek, eek, eek.
1: Captain, could you turn yourself into something a little more useful, like a mule? And we can give her a ride back to the camp. Look, Petro, the sailor that I saw.
16: My baby.
13: We found her in the woods. She must have fallen over, bumped her head.
17: Oh, you are a good man. You crossed my palm with silver, and I will tell your fortune.
13: No, thanks.
1: Look, I think you should let a doctor see her. She's obviously suffered concussion.
14: I suppose you think we have money to pay for a doctor. Yeah.
18: Quiet, Mike. Let me talk to these gorgos.
13: Gorgos?
18: If you're not a Romany, then you're a gorgos.
17: Oh, just a little silver, kind sir. Otherwise you will suffer great misfortune.
13: Not as much as you, by the look of things. Now, look here. If you take my advice, you'll camp somewhere else. And not on this rubbish dump. In the first place, it's unhealthy.
18: Do you imagine we enjoy living surrounded by filth? Yeah, I said be quiet, Mike. Listen, sailor.
13: How did you know I was a sailor?
18: We know many things. This sailor was the only place where the police would let us camp.
13: Oh, so that's it. No, you are not staying here. No, no, no. You're not staying here because there's a large meadow near our hall. You can move in there whenever you like. In the meantime, keep an eye on your little one. Good day to you.
17: Bye. Here's the one. The man in my bone.
18: He is kind. Oh, I see through his kindness. In his heart, he despises us.
17: Yeah, it is only the lull before the storm. The stranger already approaches. Soon there will be...
18: What? What will there be?
17: A terrible disaster.

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1: To the editor from Tintin, famous boy reporter. Subject, mystery at Marlin Spike Hall. Our recent adventures have taken us to the four corners of the world, so it was with great happiness that Snowy and I accepted Captain Haddock's invitation to spend the summer at Marlin Spike Hall. But if only we had heard the gypsy's warning, we would have known it would be a summer we would never forget.
2: Gentlemen, you have returned.
3: Oh, hello, Cuthbert. Are you coming down to join us?
2: No, I'm coming down to join you.
4: If he wanted to come down that quickly, why didn't he slide down the banister?
3: Poor Cuthbert. Anything broken?
2: Yes, a piece several inches long.
3: Oh, blistering particles. We'll have to get to the hospital.
5: Sir, I think the professor was referring to the marble step.
3: Ah, messed up. The confounded things still not repaired. When's that sluggard of a builder coming?
5: I telephone constantly, sir, and he assures me he'll come, but he never does.
3: Well, I'll show you how to deal with it. Take the drinks, throw into the lounge, Nestor.
6: Right, you are, sir.
3: Now, Cuthbert, help me here. It's time for a whiskey. You look like you need a drink.
7: I agree, a terrible stink, but I didn't want to say anything.
8: Hello, it's Mr. Boats. Speaking of boats, the builders you can trust. Why? Well, yes, of course, it's extremely dangerous. Oh, it's a sudden rush of work, sir. Well, sudden rush of accidents if I don't watch out. Oh, yeah. All right. I'll be along tomorrow, sir. First thing, yes, sir. You can rely on me, sir. Yes.
3: Oh, dear. See, Nestor? I've shot his bolt. Yeah. Just a touch of firmness, that's all. I hope you were listening in.
7: Jim, I thought you said whiskey.
1: Post, dear.
7: Ginger beer, I do wish you'd make up your mind.
1: Oh, a letter from Chang in London. Sends you his regards.
3: Yeah, what a nice lad he is. Now, where's my monocle? Yes, you dropped it on the wharf. Nestor, be a good man. Fetch me a spare. They're upstairs.
9: Very good.
1: Another
9: sir.
1: Letter. Yeah. Ah, you'll never guess who from. Bianca Castafiore.
3: The dear old Milanese Nightingale. Oh, my beautiful. What does the delightful creature have to say?
1: That she'll be coming to stay at Marlin Spike.
3: Castafiore, here. Nestor, hurry up with that monocle.
1: My dear young Tintin, it is so long since blah, blah, blah, need to escape from the press, blah, blah, blah, as your simple and unaffected friend.
3: We're not up.
1: I humbly invite myself to Marlin Spike Hall, blah, blah, blah. I shall arrive on the 16th.
3: Mr. Particles, that's the day. Cataclysm, calamity, catastrophe, all hands on deck, the battleship, every man for himself.
1: Captain, there's a little postscript for you in large letters.
3: Kindest regards to Captain Bartok. Great, will that woman never get my name right? Haddock, by thunder, Haddock!
1: Calm down, Captain. Captain?
3: Nestor! Oh, thundering typhoons. How many times have I reminded you about that step?
10: Oh, sorry, sir. Your monocle.
3: Not now, Nestor. Pack my bags, assistant. I must be out of this house in half an hour.
10: Very good, sir.
7: Nestor, a word of advice. Watch out for that step.
1: But, Captain, where will you go?
3: I don't know. Milan, much. I never dared go there in case I met that thundering typhoon. Get a grip, Nestor. Looks like I'll have to pack myself.
1: Oh, but...
3: There's no use pretending. I'm up.
1: Yes, but watch out for the...
3: Yes, I know. For the...
1: Step.
11: It's rather a nasty sprain, I'm afraid.
1: Poor Captain.
11: Tomorrow, I'll put it in plaster.
3: In plaster? A sprained ankle? Doctor, I'm leaving today for Italy. Oh,
11: no, out of the question. As from tomorrow, you'll be in plaster for 2 weeks.
3: 2 weeks?
1: I'll show you out, Doctor.
11: And my advice to you is get that step repaired. Someone else might not have your good luck.
3: 2 weeks stuck with that blasted foghorn. If that's luck, give me disaster.
12: You asked for it, Captain.
13: Cuckoo!
14: Oh, it's green monocle.
12: Captain, let's hop in.
15: Dear Captain of Fastock, how too divine to see you again.
6: John. They're unloading the luggage.
9: Oh, this is where she's staying. Should be as easy as pie. To work, Gino. To work, huh?
15: Capitano, you remember, here was my maid who always travels with me.
13: Pleased to meet you again, sir.
15: As does my accompanist, Igor Wagner, who obviously has to accompany me.
6: Delighted, I'm sure.
1: And, Signora, may I introduce our old friend, Professor Kalkinen?
15: Oh, absolutely thrilling to meet you, Professore. The man who makes all those daring ascents in balloons.
6: No, I have never played the spoons, but I am deeply honored, Signora, to meet you at last. So great an artist. Of such charm, such distinction, such...
15: Professore, you make me blush.
6: No, there's no need to rush. But I sincerely hope so, Signora.
15: Delicioso.
3: Nesta, please show the Signora to her room immediately.
15: Exquisite, but first... Irma, where is my little something for dear Capitano Dry Dock?
13: Here we are, Signora.
15: Ah, carissimo. Capitano of Scotch, meet Iago.
16: Hello, I can hear you.
3: Blistering barnacles of parrots.
16: Hello, who's a pretty boy then?
3: No, oh, now what? Hello?
16: Hello, I can hear you.
3: Hello?
16: Hello, I can hear you.
3: Hello, I can hear you.
16: Hello, I can hear you.
3: Will you shut up?
17: Show me.
16: Hello,
3: not
16: I
3: you.
16: Can hear you.
3: Who is it?
17: It's the butcher here. Hello.
3: Captain Haddock. Hello?
16: Hello, I can hear you.
17: Sorry, sir. Wrong number.
3: And a pair of pig's ears to you too, sir. Will that man never let me be?
6: See, I told you, beer was fine.
10: Oh, sir, what? In the drive, a whole horde of gypsies. They say you invited them to camp in the grounds.
3: That's right, Nestor. Show them into the big meadow, down by the street.
10: But, sir, if I may be so bold, sir, they're nothing but thieving rogues.
15: Thieves? Irma, my jewels!
13: It is all right, Signora. I have your case right here.
15: Oh, I can breathe again. You see, Captain Padlock, I carry with me at all times an emerald whose worth is beyond compare.
10: Those gypsies, sir, they'll only make trouble for you, sir.
3: Trouble? How can I be worse trouble? Go and see to them, Nestor.
10: But, sir, I...
3: Nestor, very good, sir.
1: I'll go, Captain. Nestor has so much to do in the house already.
15: Please, Captain Stockport.
3: Nice.
15: The reason for my visit is solitude. No reporters, no photographers, no publicity. I, Castafiori, the world's greatest opera diva, demand to be left in absolute...
3: Yes, so do I.
16: Hello, I can hear you.
15: Aha, my little Iago.
18: I don't know about you lot, but I can't stand animals at all.
1: Well, I hope your stay here will be a happy one. If there's anything you need, don't hesitate to call in at the hall.
15: Goodbye.
19: Bye-bye.
15: Goodbye.
20: Goodbye. Goodbye. I hate them. Gorgos and their empty gestures. If only we had their money.
15: They'll need everything they've got, Mike, when the great misfortune strikes.
1: Mission completed, eh, Snowy? Maybe, but I smell trouble. Oh, look, Snowy. They're in the poplar tree.
18: Oh, doesn't look that special. So why is it so poplar?
1: A magpie. You know what they say, Snowy? One for sorrow. What's that?
18: And two for joy. At last, some action.
1: Two men running away. Don't lose them, Snowy. They're climbing through that gap in the wall. Look out. Oh, great snake, they've got away.
18: Reverend Venter Carls had no sense of fair play.
1: Now, what's the meaning of all that? It baffles me. Oh, well, it's getting late. We'll investigate tomorrow. Come on, Snowy. Time for bed.
6: Do you think he got a look at our faces?
9: No, he was too busy trying to keep up with his dog, eh? We'll just find another way of getting in, Gino.
6: Yeah.
15: Entrare.
6: Signora.
15: Oh, it's you, Mr. Wagner.
6: I just wanted to bid you good night, Signora.
15: Then, buonanotte, Mr. Wagner. But really, there is no need to go to so much trouble. Your mind should be on your style.
6: Oh, I'm sorry, Signora. Good night. Your mind should be on your scales, mister.
15: Now, are you listening carefully? Irma!
6: Indeed, madam.
15: I'm locking my jewels in this drawer. Irma, by my bed.
13: Very good, signora. And I'll hide the key to the drawer in this vase over here.
15: Try to remember, Irma.
13: Si, signora.
6: Interesting, very interesting.

0: Have a look, Signora. Come on, Snowy.
1: Oh, if I must.
0: No. There's nothing in here.
2: Out of the window. There's nothing outside here either.
3: I saw a monster, I tell you, I
1: it
3: think.
1: It was probably her reflection.
3: I heard a long, mournful cry. I saw two eyes shining like diamonds.
2: Here, my jewels!
3: In your drawer, Signora, remember?
2: Oh, yes.
3: Silly me. But, oh, Dio, that cry.
1: Perhaps someone was playing her record.
0: The sound of the monster? But that's only an owl.
1: Oh. You too, but now for a good night's sleep.
3: Oh, Tintin, will you let the brave little Snowy sit by my bed? Just till I'm asleep.
0: Sleep?
3: On the second thought, perhaps not.
0: What a glorious morning, eh, Snowy?
1: Oh, goody, that means walking.
0: Just the sort of morning to have a look under Castafiore's window.
1: Oh, that's what you get for speaking too soon, you mutter.
0: There, that's the one. It's quite a height. Well, well, well. Footprints in the flower bed. Right under the window. Was she telling the truth after all?
1: With the window that high, I'd say it was a tall story.
0: The ivy climbs right up to her window. Oh, no. It would never support a man's weight.
1: Are you going to stand here all day talking to yourself?
0: Child, maybe? But then there'd be traces of the climb.
1: Silly question.
0: Anyway, the footprints are those of an adult. Now, we've got to work out whose. Find the shoes to match the footprints, and we have our culprits. Back to the hall, Snowy. The captain must be getting loaded.
4: I say to myself, Jolyon, I said, I'm in the area, so now's your chance to say howdy to the ancient mariner. And what a stroke of luck I did, eh?
5: Oh, yes, the gods are definitely on my side, Mr. Wag.
4: Hello, I can hear you. Oh, yeah, I can hear you too.
6: Oh, my dear little Iago, how clever you are.
4: What a scream, eh?
6: What a scream, eh? Oh. Who's a clever boy there?
4: Who, me or the parrot? Oh.
6: Me or the parrot?
5: Dundry typhoon, what have I done to deserve this?
6: Morning.
5: Oh, Tintin, thank the Lord.
4: Well, hello there, boy-o.
0: Mr. Wag, what brings you here?
5: Me and my good fortune lies what?
0: I see the doctor's been, Captain.
4: Oh. Yes, the Admiral's well and truly plastered, eh? What a lot! Anyway, a bit of luck I popped in. This lady was just telling me about last night's caper. Monster monsters, ghosty toasties, eh? And what does Jolly and Wag discover? Hold on, dear hat. Her famous jewels aren't even insured. Worth buckets. She's got one little sparkler, an emerald, given to her out east by Marjorie, something or the other.
6: Maharaja. The Maharaja of Gopal, Mr. Hag.
4: That's the chap, yeah. And that little tidbit alone is worth a fortune. So I said, lady, you give me a list of your knickknacks. I'll take them down. Jolly and Wag will insure the whole shoot.
6: I'll consider it, Mr. Bag.
4: Your fiddlesticks. It's all fixed. I'll be back in a day or two with a policy. Cheers for now, Duchess. Oh, pleased to meet you.
6: Charmed, then, sure.
4: And if I were you, Lord Nelson, well, I'll get that step fixed. Yeah. Someone might have a nasty accident.
5: Oh, peace at last.
7: Excuse me, Signora, but the piano has arrived.
5: Oh, of course, naturally.
6: Yes, I can bring that.
3: What a lovely voice.
6: I hope you don't mind, Captain
5: Hotspot. No, I'm overjoyed.
6: You sweet old thing. We can put it in here so we can cheer you up.
5: No! I mean, thank you. But the maritime gallery would be better for you. The acoustics, you know.
6: Oh, fantastico. See to it, will you, Mr. Wagner?
0: Oh, Mr. Wagner, your shoelace is undone.
8: Sure it is.
5: Hello? Yes. Yes, me. Harry Flash International, huh? An interview. Very flattered, gladly.
0: Mud on the sole of Mr. Wagner's shoe. Interesting.
5: Oh, no, Signora Castafiore. No, I'm very sorry, but the lady has asked me to...
6: Harry Flash, allow me. Hello, I can hear you.
5: Oh, that's where you get it from.
6: An interview? Oh, Mr. Wagner, pleasure. At Marlin's Spike Owl. I shall look forward to seeing you at the end of the week. Ciao.
9: Journalists, they hound one to death. There is no escape.
6: Oh, well, one must expect it. The price of fame.
5: You definitely said no interviews, nothing.
6: Oh, but Paris Lage is Paris Lage, you know. Not like those pigs on Tempo di Roma. Flicker of respect for an artista. So I refuse them now. But I must practice with Wagner. Ciao. I'll put Diriago beside you.
9: Allah, I can hear you.
6: Oh, intelligent, I'm afraid.
5: Oh, yes, what a sweet little birdie.
6: Oh, no.
0: So, those footprints were made by Mr. Wagner. It seems we have a suspect, Snowy, but not a crime. Things get curiouser and curiouser. Just as things at Marlinspike were becoming curiouser, for Captain Haddock, they were becoming bleaker.
5: Hello? I can hear you.
9: Hello, I can hear you.
10: Terribly sorry, Constable.
5: What do you use to dial with, sausages?
0: Trapped in his home, unable to escape the madness of the Marlinspike routine.
5: Well, someone close that door before I go stark very mad. That's all. Do I have to remind everyone about that step?
0: The longer time went on, the more it seemed the odds were stacked
5: against
0: him.
5: I'll get it.
6: Allow me. Hello, I can hear you.
9: Hello, I can hear you.
6: Paris-Lage.
9: Paris-Lage.
6: You're on your way. Splendid.
5: Get me out of here.
0: The time had most definitely come to order the captain a motorized wheelchair.
5: He's such a oh, hello, Cuthbert. Pruning your roses?
11: No, they're not roses. Why on earth would I be pruning them? Great news, Captain. I have succeeded in raising a completely new variety of rose.
5: Oh, well done. Splendid. Better than building rockets and chasing off into the blue.
11: On the contrary, Captain, it's white. And such a white. Early, sparkling, immaculate.
5: What was that?
11: And the name? Ah, you will never guess.
5: Who shouted?
11: I never touted, Captain. It was a completely original idea. I think I may say an inspiration.
5: Wait, Gino, out of here. Hey, stop. Whoever you are.
11: Yes, I think it will go far if handled correctly.
5: Whoever invented trees. Now it won't start. Blast!
11: Your cast is on for a good reason, Captain. Now, I told you the rose is white. Now, what is white is Italian.
5: Come back, you blithering troglodyte!
11: Well, perhaps in Swahili. No, it is Bianca. Bianca, you follow me?
5: Who were those ectoplasms bolting like rabbits?
11: What? Here, in the garden? Captain, show a little dignity. Yes. Bianca, this rose shall be called Bianca Castafiore. A charming compliment, don't you think? But the world must wait. You mustn't breathe a word. I implore you, it must be a complete surprise.
5: What? Which? A surprise? Boom.
11: I knew I could count on you, Captain.
5: Get me out of here. He's worse than the babbling parrot. Ah, it started.
11: No, not carrots. Roses.
5: Yours. What's it all about? Strangers in the park. Strange sounds at night.
12: If only I could get my hands on it.
5: Why, Gemma? What's she up to?
12: There must be a way.
5: Well, I'll stop hearing that.
6: Ah, Captain Haddock. I see you're getting some fresh air.
5: Missing barnacles? It won't stop.
6: You haven't seen my gold embroidery scissors and
5: Emma,
6: my thimble.
5: Hey, tell me!
6: Help! Don't mind that hill!
5: Why, me lord. Oh, why, me.
13: Look at this, why, love. That's it. Super!
14: Now, the pond makes a smashing backdrop, Caster.
6: But then everything is ours when I'm in it.
5: Hey,
6: what a day!
14: Quick, make a run, Polly.
6: Captain Paddock!
5: I can't stop! I can't!
6: Captain Paddock! Help me!
14: Get that shot,
13: Margot. I'm one step ahead of you, Chris.
6: That's it, Captain Paddock.
3: Oh. Back on the dry land.
5: Oh, blistering.
3: You're like a child with a new toy. I see I must scold you.
5: Lord, but I...
3: And look at your hair. Oh, when will you learn to brush it and stop looking like a scruffy little schoolboy?
5: I nearly drowned.
3: Hold it there.
5: What?
3: Hey, so, let me introduce Christopher Willoughby Drew. Margot is also a fairy flower.
15: Hello.
3: Hi,
5: darling.
3: Well, gentlemen, now that you've all met, I will release you.
5: Right.
3: Roam about in the garden as you please. Captain Hassock and I will expect you to land.
5: No, goodbye.
3: Laura, come.
15: Well, Marco, what do you make of it, huh?
7: The same as you, chum. This is a sensation.
16: It's the highest quality apparatus. Fruit. Ain't you take cash? Is a deal. Now, back to the piano before anyone notices. Poor old Castafiore. She won't suspect a thing.
15: True or not, Margot, my boy, it's a sound.
7: I could have just see the cover.
15: Yeah. Look at that. A gardener. Come on, we'll try to pump him, eh?
7: Okay, let's go.
15: Good morning, my good man. Christopher Willoughby Droop and Marco Risotto of Furry Flash.
7: You're offering cash?
15: Eh?
16: So that's it. The captain's already tattled to the papers about my new rose, the old gossip.
7: Oh, look at this way.
15: Yeah, just a minute. Oh, great shot, great shot. Off the record, sir. Is there something in the wind between Castafiore and Captain Haddock? Plans for a wedding, am I right?
16: It was the captain who told you, wasn't it?
15: So, it's true.
16: Not blue, white. No? Great. Sun spots, and he promised to say nothing. It was to have been a surprise.
15: Oh, yes, I quite understand.
7: A smile.
15: Oh, great shot, yes. How soon will it be?
16: It all depends on the weather, but it could happen any day now.
15: Ah! Can you give me any little snippets about them, you know, how they first met, for example?
16: Precisely. It was 2 years ago at the Chelsea Flower Show. As I said to Captain Haddock, it was truly a moment of inspiration. It's all a matter of cross-pollination.
5: Guts the Butcher. Yeah, and a slice of Haddock to you too.
17: Good morning, this is Mr. Bolt of Bolt's the Builders You Can Trust.
18: Never mind about a
17: bolt. Oh, Captain. Yeah, I've got a screw missing. Well, not that I'm aware. Yes. Martha, will you get my toolbox out to count the screws?
18: Thundering typhoons! If he doesn't come tomorrow. I'll have a quiet pipe and read the papers. Harry Flash, now, what's got to say for himself?
19: Congratulations, Captain. I had no idea.
18: May I be so bold as to offer my political congratulations?
16: My dear friend, how happy I am to hear the news.
19: Whatever's the matter, Captain?
18: The billions of blue, blistering particles in the flaming, thundering tornado. Yeah. Get my hands on a miserable molecule of mildew dreamed up this morning.
16: At the Chelsea Flower Show, Bianca Castafiore met her future husband, retired Admiral Hammock. I wonder who told them that.
18: No!
19: There's more at the bottom of the page. He opens his heart to parrot she gave him.
20: Hello, I can hear you.
18: Wait till I get my hands on you.

0: My hand on you.
1: Captain Boots Black.
0: Nice little parrot.
1: Have you seen the marvelous article in Paris Flash?
0: Yes, I have seen it, madam.
1: Oh, see, it's priceless, isn't it? But it doesn't mean a thing. The newspapers have already engaged me to the Maharaja of Gopal, the Baron Almazo, the Lord Chamberlain of Zindavia, the Grand Sponsor, the Marchese Gorgonzola, tutti il mondo. So you see, I'm quite used to it.
0: Well, I'm not, madam.
1: Yes, I can hear you.
2: Yes, I can hear you.
0: Only one thing about it, Jerkin.
1: Supervision! Yeah. Gee, I'd adore to! When? Yeah. Tomorrow! Oh, perfetto! Yes, I shall look forward to seeing you! Ciao! What a bore they are! But what can one do, Capitano? We're all going to be on a live television.
3: So, the TV boys have arrived. It's now or never, Gino. In you go. Mix with all that crowd and get to work.
4: Just you stop me.
3: I'll wait in the car just down the road, okay?
4: This is going to be fun.
3: Hey, you forgot this.
4: The camera. If nothing else, it will help me blend in. They'll think I'm part of the crew.
3: The perfect alibi.
5: Hello, good evening and bonvenue. Tonight is rather a special occasion. For the first time on live TV, Bianca Castafiore will sing...
6: Blistering barnacles, I'm surrounded by television screens. At least I don't have to be in the same room as her.
5: Your tour then continues, Signora, to North America?
7: That's right. They're longing to hear me.
6: The poor Americans, what have they done to deserve it?
7: I think to South America to conquer the capital.
6: Yeah, reduce them to ruins as well.
8: Okay, everyone, relax. Let's go in. Levels of five.
6: Now what?
8: Wake up, chop chop.
9: Who's a clever boy then?
6: You are obviously coming in here to shelter from the ensuing storm.
8: Costume change for Mr. Beans. 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
5: Hello, good evening, and welcome to Marlin Spike Hall.
6: What are you doing?
9: Hi there, John Silver.
6: Get back on your feet.
9: It's a pretty boy.
6: That's it. I'm going to glue you to it. Come back here.
5: And now, viewers, the moment we've all been waiting for. The divine Castafiore will sing the jewel song from
1: the Faust.
5: From the Faust, yes. Well, I think that was a bang of which Berlioz would have been justifiably proud. Sorry, folks, we seem to be having some technical difficulties.
1: My jewels!
5: Well, now, take a short break. But please, stay tuned.
11: Right, I want names, I want Patrick. Working with Melvin was never like this.
12: Wait till I get my hands on the miserable maniac.
11: My career!
13: But I fear we're still very much in the dark.
3: Did you get it, Gino?
4: Oh, see, a beauty. Oh, what a beauty.
3: Good work, Gino. If this doesn't make us rich, nothing will.
11: My career.
13: Oh, do shut up. I thought I'd employed a professional. There you are, Captain. Well, you've missed all the fun.
0: Oh, why? Whatever happened?
5: Oh, I see. Having a kip. I brought along her insurance policy.
1: Quick, someone call the police.
5: Oh, there's no need for that. I'm registered.
14: Castafiore, Emeralda, Aruba.
15: We interrupt this program for an emergency news flash.
14: Castafiore,
15: Emeralds have been stolen. The famous Thompson twins are questioning...

0: Blistering barnacles, it was an accident, I told you.
1: That's what you said, Precise. That's what we said.
0: It's the man with the camera you want. He's
2: your
0: man.
2: But I was with Mr. Tintin when the lights went out. If I may be so bold, have you considered the photographer?
3: But gentlemen, I was the one who spotted the photographer running away. Shouldn't you be after the photographer?
1: If you followed up that mystery photographer. Everyone's talking about this gardener. Surely he's your man.
4: Yes,
1: no, I suppose you think it was a photographer, too. These two are crazy.
5: Investigazione continuo in rubato Castafiore.
6: Update on the Castafiore Emerald Saga. We are now going to
5: investigation
6: on Whitehall, where our reporter is waiting for a statement to be made any moment now. Philip,
7: gentlemen, I'm standing on the steps of Marlin's Whitehall itself. In just a few minutes, Scotland Yard will be... here they come now.
1: Ladies and gentlemen, may I have your attention, please, recite. Stand with it. After lengthy questioning and careful analysis of the facts, we have come to a startling conclusion. An amazing deduction. The prime suspect, ladies and gentlemen, is without a shadow of doubt, the photographer.
0: Has that parrot escaped again?
8: Of course! To make fun of a poor weak woman!
0: Mind the step!
8: I am well aware of it. That's Captain Hitchcock. I am not a child. Now look at this!
0: But no!
8: Tell me it's not a disgrace! Tempo di Roma! That filth they call a magazine! Look at that photograph!
0: Why, I'd say it was a very good likeness.
8: Likeness?
0: Yes.
8: Likeness?
0: Yes.
8: This is too much! What? I don't even know what they say. They say my beauty is not past compare. It's past its sell-by date. What?
0: I'm sorry.
8: That's right. Defend the cads, the mannerless yokels. Oh, this is the limit. And it's not just a question of insult. It's far worse than that.
0: Worse than that? What do you mean?
8: I mean the Captain Pugwash. No. That the photograph was taken here by a reporter from the temple. And he got in without a soul knowing. You let people use this house like a hotel.
0: Your hotel. What? The photograph? Let me see. Look. The cameras. The piano in the background. The photo was obviously taken during the TV broadcast.
8: Huh? So that's how they did it. It's all your fault. You should have better security, didn't I tell you? I wanted to be alone.
0: But don't you see, madam? He was the photographer. He didn't steal your emerald.
8: Ha! Davvero? Worse, Captain.
0: What?
8: He stole my wrath, you take
1: that. No one's about. Now's my chance. So, the photographer is eliminated from the proceedings. Perhaps then my pendulum is correct. Now, what's the Thompson's number? There we are.
9: Hello, this is Thompson the P. He's a pharmacist.
1: 7-3-2.
9: Hello, what's going on?
1: Hello.
9: Hello.
1: Goodness gracious, someone's on the line.
9: Hello, Professor Calculus. This is Thompson here.
1: Tintin.
9: No, Thompson.
1: Now listen here, Tintin. I'm about to phone the Thompsons and tell them some very interesting news.
9: Go on.
1: They're gone? Oh, dear. That's dreadful. You see, it obviously wasn't the photographer.
9: I know. That's why we were ringing.
1: I am not singing. I'm being serious. Though I am not accusing anyone, you understand? My pendulum, my ever-reliable pendulum, is pointing northeast in the direction of the gypsy camp.
9: Yes, they are the villains, not a shadow or duck. You're a genius, Professor. We'll be over immediately.
1: Splendid. In the meantime, I'll call the Thompson.
8: Why, now?
10: The gypsies who are counting their Marlin's bite at the time of robbery are currently assisting police in their inquiries.
11: Our reporter for Radio Science went down to Marlin's bite and spoke to the officer in charge of the case.
1: And when we searched their caravans, we made a startling discovery. Dotting the cover. Not only did we discover a pair of scissors belonging to Signora Castafiore's maid, but in one of their caravans, we found a dressed up monkey. Obviously, the emerald could only have been stolen by a man climbing the wall, and that man has been found. The monkey.
12: To be precise, our man is a monkey.
11: Naturally, the Romanists have completely denied all the allegations. Our reporter managed to get a few brief words as they were taken into custody.
13: door, Jones. We deny all charges.
7: But what about the missing scissors? Miaka, Miaka, they were found in your caravan.
14: I found them in the grass. I was saved by the big tree near the stream.
13: Miaka, don't talk to them!
11: All that's left now is for the Thompsons to discover the emerald, and for Agatha Ladem, the shooty, child's play.
15: Poor gypsies. I'm still convinced they're innocent.
3: Scales, scales, scales. I'm beginning to feel like a fish.
15: Poor Mr. Wagner. Of course. The footprints. You know, Snowy, we might just have the crime to fit our suspect.
16: And what have you found in the flower bed, Snowy?
17: Well, I wouldn't call it a shrub.
15: Well done, Snowy. Someone's hidden a ladder down here. But why outside this particular window? Well, since it's here, we'll make use of it. Hop onto my back.
13: Oh, why can't we use the door like everyone else?
15: Up we go. Through the window. Straight into... Maritime Gallery. Well, well, well, Mr. Wagner. So that's your trick. A tape recorder. It's a playback of his own scales. What's it all in aid of?
13: I don't know, but could I get down now?
15: Well, Mr. Wagner, I aim to find out. First, I'll put the ladder back, and then it's time to go into hiding. He's back. Oh. Can I give you a hand with that ladder?
13: No, thanks. I can make...
15: Good afternoon, Mr. Wagner.
13: It's the horses, you see. I'm a gambler. I had to find a way of disappearing now and then.
3: Oh, sounds like a shaggy dog story.
15: So, Mr. Wagner, did you disappear when the emerald was stolen?
13: No, it was playing the piano.
15: Of course you were. But when the lights went out, you stopped playing. It was a squeeze, admittedly, but you had time to rush upstairs and take the emerald.
13: But how did I know the lights were going to go out?
15: Because you're an opportunist. Or just plain desperate. You are a gambler, after all.
13: Listen, I may be a lot of things, but I'm not a thief. You must believe me.
15: So, how do you explain your footprints under Castafiore's window?
13: Oh, yes, those. But she thought she saw someone outside her window. I had to investigate. It may not so, but I have a great concern for her welfare.
15: I only to play the piano. Why should I trust you to tell the truth?
13: Well, of course, look at this photograph. Here in Tempo di Roma. It was taken after the lights went out. I'm in the background. It's a piano.
15: So, you are innocent.
3: Oh, drat. Let's put the dog amongst the pigeons.
15: Very well, Mr. Wagner. But I suggest in future you find another, less hazardous way of spending your money.
0: It's a
8: bonjour, Captain Halfbake. Oh, you're standing up.
0: Oh, good morning to you, Castafiore. The doctor's just taken off the plaster. No idea how good it is to be on my own 2 feet again.
8: Oh, it grieves me to cloud your happiness, caro capitano. But I have a sad news for you.
0: What?
8: I must leave you tomorrow.
0: Oh, no.
8: They are clamoring for me at La Scala in Milano. I must sacrifice my happiness to their applause and leave without my precious little emerald. Oh, Capitano. You terrible gypsies.
0: Listen. We'll do our best to find it,
8: Signor. Now I must start packing. Irma!
0: She's going. She's going. She's definitely going. This... is my lucky day.
8: Did you say something, Captain Van Dyke?
0: This is my lucky day. This is my lucky day. My wheelchair's going away.
8: Oh, you are a big bambino.
15: And so, finally, the great day of departure arrived. The professor was in a particularly sentimental mood.
18: Dear lady, I beg you to accept these humble roses, the first of a new variety I have created. I have ventured to give them your beautiful name, Bianca.
8: They are exquisite. Let me embrace you. Arrivederci. Ciao, caro.
18: Goodbye, dear lady. Come back soon. I heard that, Haddock.
3: But it wasn't just her friends the Castafiore was leaving behind.
0: Oh, this time she's really gone. No more scales. No more air, my jewels.
8: Give me my jewels.
0: Shut up.
8: Shut up!
0: Shut up! Shut up! Shut up! Shut up! Shut up! Shut up! No, Captain, it ain't my fault. No, it ain't your fault neither. You see, I had a touch of flu. Well, that's impossible. Maybe the beginning of next week. I was just checking my diary. Hello? Oh, he's hung up. I can't understand these folk. Give themselves high blood pressure. That's what they'll do. Now then, let's have a nice listen to the wireless mouth, though, shall we?
17: Triumph, superlative, sublime, proclaimed the Italian press. An ecstatic audience acclaimed the divine Castafiore's overwhelming performance in Rossini's La Gazzaladra. But still, the nightingale mourns the loss of her most precious jewel. Police investigations continue in the Marlin Spike area as the gypsies languish in jail. Was the monkey used to spirit away the magnificent gift of the Maharaja of Nepal? Britain is still in the grip of a sluttering...
3: Still that ridiculous idea of a thieving monkey. Who ever heard of an animal so well-trained that it goes straight to a particular object?
19: Oh, how about me, for instance?
0: Talking of animals, do you know what that build is?
3: But great snakes, why not?
0: Well, I'm not yet.
3: There's no time to explain, Captain. Oh. I want you to phone the Thompsons and tell them to come over immediately. I'll meet you all at the tall poplar down by the street.
0: What's it all about, Tintin?
3: The emerald, Captain. The Castafiore emerald.
0: There's Snowy, by the tree. But where's Tintin?
12: He smells like a wild goose. To be precise, he smells like wild goose. I tell you, this time he's gone round the bend.
20: Hello, gentlemen.
0: What? Where?
12: Who should I say, out of his tree?
20: Up here.
0: Blistering barnacles, what do you think up there, lad?
20: Getting to the bottom of things, Captain.
12: This is me. Begins to play, young man.
20: Now, what have we here in this little nest?
0: Nest?
20: Ah, one thimble.
0: What?
20: One monocle.
0: What? I saw my monocle.
20: And one large, green, sparkling emerald.
0: Tintin, you are a genius.
20: Here, catch.
0: No! Oh, okay, Tintin. What on earth suddenly made you think of a magpie?
3: What? You remember the name of the opera they mentioned on the radio?
0: Well, I don't know. Pizza or Ragazzi or something.
3: La Gazza Ladra. In other words, the thieving magpie. In the light dawn.
12: Yes, Mr. Yes, of course. What light?
3: I thought to myself, there's a Gazza Ladra somewhere around. But where? What about the spot where Miarca found the scissors? They must have fallen from the robber's hiding place. So, I ran to look. And there was the nest. Well, that clears the gypsies.
12: Just our luck. The one time we managed to catch the culprits, they turned out to be innocent. It's really too bad.
3: They've done on purpose.
12: Anyway, thanks to us, the emerald has turned up.
3: We've done it.
12: All we have to do is to turn ourselves on it.
3: And so at last, the mystery of the Castafiore emerald was solved. As the summer drew to a close, only a few loose ends remained to be tied up.
21: Oh, sir. Good news. Mr. Bolt's been and fixed the step.
0: What? Oh, you're pulling my leg.
19: I hope not. You've just had that fixed.
0: Blistering barnacles, that's wonderful.
21: Indeed it is, sir.
0: And he's put a board across it. Give the mortar time to set. I expect he warned you.
3: No, he didn't, but it's quite obvious.
0: Well, maybe I'm just mentioning it for your own good. For heaven's sake, remember, don't put your foot on that stand.
3: Right, Captain.
21: Indeed, sir.
0: For the next few days, you must step over it like that. You understand?
3: Yes, Captain.
21: Very good, sir.
0: You see, it's perfectly easy. You just have to think what you're doing. Who's that?
12: Oh, it is me again. I forgot to tell you.
0: Oh, Mr. Bolt.
12: Yes, the builder you can trust.
0: Nice, as you

0: Real shame. I just popped back to say, wait a day or two before using that step. Shame. A lovely bit of marble that was.
1: The Castafiore Emerald starred Lionel Jeffries as Captain Haddock, Andrew Sachs as Snowy, Richard Pierce as Tintin, Charles Kay as the Thompson Twins, Stephen Moore as Professor Calculus, and featured a special guest star appearance by Miriam Margolyes as Castafiore. It also starred Stephen Thorne as Nestor, Paul Panting as Risotto, and Una Beeson as Irma. The Adventures of Tintin by Hergé are dramatized by Simon Eastwood, the music is by Roger Lim, and the program produced by John York.
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now, let's join our friend, the great Gildersleeve, who has risen this morning with the conviction that all's right with the world. After a warm shower, a half dozen knee bends, a brisk shave, and a hearty breakfast, he stepped out onto the front porch to enjoy a cigar and survey his property.

0: October. 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Just breathe that air.
1: It's wonderful.
0: Feel that nip in it. Makes you want to get out and do things. Doesn't it, Leroy?
2: Such as what?
0: October. Harvest time, frost on the pumpkin, brown October ale, the smell of burning leaves.
1: I love October.
0: Look at that maple tree in Mrs. Ransom's yard there. Like a beautiful painting.
1: Uncle Mort, I believe you'd like any kind of a tree if Mrs. Ransom was sitting under it.
0: She is? Where?
1: I was speaking figuratively.
0: Oh. Well, let me reiterate, Marjorie, that Mrs. Ransom to me is nothing but a neighbor.
1: And you believe in the good neighbor policy.
0: If we were discussing trees. Look at our own lovely elm. Look at the color of those leaves.
1: Oh, it's glorious.
2: Yeah, and you know what's going to happen to those leaves? They're going to fall on the ground.
0: That's the first law of nature, my boy.
2: Yeah, and I'm going to have to rake them up.
0: That's the second law.
2: I hate trees.
0: Leroy, never let me hear you say that about a tree.
2: Okay, I think I'll go over to Piggy.
0: Did you ever stop to consider what a wonderful thing a tree is? Leroy, I asked you a question. Did you?
2: No, Uncle, but I'll do it the minute I get back.
0: Come back here. You do what?
2: What you said.
0: You weren't listening.
2: I'm listening, Uncle. This Piggy's waiting for me. We're going to dig a fort.
0: You dig a fort? You can do plenty of digging right here, Leroy. Just stick around. I have something to tell you. Both of you.
1: Uh-oh. What is it?
0: Well, I bought a tree.
1: Huh? You bought a tree?
0: Certainly. What's so amazing about that? Everybody ought to have more trees. Why, one of the happiest recollections of my childhood is an old cherry tree we had in our front yard at home. I fell out of it once and broke my arm.
1: You must have had a jolly childhood, Uncle Mort.
0: Yeah. What wouldn't I give to be back there now? To be a kid again.
2: And break the other arm.
0: Yes, sir. There are two things every boy ought to grow up with. A dog of his own and a cherry tree.
2: Do you mean that, Uncle?
0: What?
2: About the dog?
0: No, but I mean it about the cherry tree. The tree I bought was a cherry tree.
1: How did you come to get sold this tree, Uncle Mort?
0: I didn't get sold it. I bought it of my own free will, fully dressed and in my right mind.
1: Where are we going to put it? Where are we going to put another tree here?
0: Well, you don't understand, my dear. This is a very fine tree. It's a... they call it a giant ponderosa.
2: Holy smokes, how big is it?
0: Well, a man says they grow 30 or 40 feet high, higher than the house.
1: What man, Uncle Mort?
0: The man that sold it to me. He showed me a picture of it.
1: Oh, you haven't seen the tree?
0: Why, of course not.
1: I hope you didn't pay him for it.
0: Well, I,
2: Come on, Uncle. How much did he stick you for?
0: $22.50, and he didn't stick me.
2: $22.50? Wow, you must have bought a redwood.
1: Uncle Mort, did you ever stop to think how many cherries you could buy for $22.50?
0: Oh, you're very helpful, both of you. But the tree will be arriving today or tomorrow. We got to decide where we're going to put it. Now, I thought maybe right out here in front.
1: Uncle Mort, this is the only sunny spot left in the whole yard.
0: Yeah, that's good. Cherry trees need sun. It'll give us some nice shade out here. We can hang a hammock under it.
2: Hey, that wouldn't be bad. Just lie here with your mouth open and let the cherries drop in. Boy.
0: Well, of course, we might not have more than a few cherries the first year, but after that... Oh, Bertie.
3: Yes, sir?
0: How are you on cherry pies?
3: Well, I haven't had any complaints so far.
0: Then warm up your rolling pin. Leroy, do you like cherry pie?
2: Are you kidding?
0: Then get the shovel.
2: Oh, I like coconut custard better.
0: Get the shovel anyway.
2: Hey, Young, have a heart. Isn't this deep enough?
0: Well, you've hardly scratched the surface there, Leroy. That isn't deep enough for a geranium.
2: Gosh, I've been digging for half an hour.
3: Here, give me that shovel, Leroy. I'll spare you.
0: Yes, you show him how it should be done, Bertie.
3: You've got to put your foot on it and give it the old heave-ho.
0: Yeah, that's right, Bertie. Heave-ho!

0: Heave-ho, Bertie. Heave-ho. You're doing fine.
1: I'm going to have to stop pretty soon, Mr. Gilsleeve, and get lunch.
0: Is anybody hungry? I'm not.
2: Well, don't you think it's deep enough now, Uncle Mort? It's up to her waist.
0: Well, you've got to remember, my dear, this is no two-for-a-nickel cherry tree. This is a giant ponderosa.
2: Yes, I know, Uncle Mort.
0: These things have roots. They've got to spread out. Heave-ho, Bertie.
1: Looks like I'm dug in for the women here. Heave-ho!

0: Leroy, am I selling you? Are you selling me?
1: Yes, Leroy. While you're resting, give Bertie a hand there.
2: I don't want to suggest anything, Unc, but how are you with a shovel?
1: I'm saving myself, Leroy.
2: So I noticed.
1: I'm saving myself for the hard work. We got a long way to go yet. These giant ponderosas, you know. Heave ho, my boy.
2: But it's up to my chin, Unc.
1: Chin up, my boy. Heave ho.

0: Yes, Bertie?
1: Is Jimmy Garland down yet? You don't think that he was down far enough?
0: You're getting there, Bertie. You're getting there.
1: He struck a pipe or something down here, Elf.
2: Uncle Mort.
0: Wait a minute, Leroy. What is it, Marjorie?
3: The freight office called. The team's there, and they're sending it out.
0: Oh, fine. Well, we'll have to get busy here and have everything ready. Come on up, Bertie.
1: Yes, sir, boss. Get up.
0: Look out. You're starting a landslide. Leroy, give her a boost there. Grab hold of the shovel, Bertie, and I'll pull.
1: Keep hold.
4: Great day in the morning. I sure am glad to be out of that hole in the ground.
1: Now give me a hand, Doc.
0: Okay. One, two, three. Oh, yeah. There you are.
3: Thanks, Uncle.
0: Now, Leroy, while you're resting, I want you to take that shovel.
3: Well, here comes Mrs. Ransom.
0: Mrs. Ransom? Oh, give me the shovel.
3: Don't tell me you're going to break down and go to work, Uncle.
0: Go dig your fork, Leroy. Give me the shovel. Good afternoon, Mrs. Ransom. Lovely day.
5: Just glorious. Hello, Leroy.
3: Hiya, Mrs. Ransom.
5: Marjorie, honey, you're looking just sweet.
3: Thank you.
0: Just doing a little landscaping here.
5: I saw you. I saw you out the window, and I declare to goodness I was just consumed with curiosity, so I came right over willy-nilly.
0: Well, glad you did. Where's Willie? Careful, don't fall in that hole.
5: Oh, why, Throckmorton. Mr. Gildersleeve, did you go and dig that great big hole?
0: Well, I had a little help.
4: A little, he says.
5: Well, it's a lovely hole. But what are you going to do with it? Make a swimming pool?
0: No, we're going to plant a tree.
5: A tree? Oh, Throckmorton, then you did remember.
0: If you remember what?
5: Well, what we talked about under the maple tree the other night.
0: Oh, that.
5: I love trees, don't you, Marjorie?
3: Yes, you can't go wrong with a tree.
5: You know, Throckmorton, the boys back home used to have the prettiest custom. They used to carve the girls' initials in the trees. Sometimes they even put a heart around them with an arrow through it. Silly, isn't it?
0: Leroy, go dig your fork.
3: I'm getting to like it here, huh? Well, this is somebody else. Looks like Mr. Peavy.
6: It is. Hello, Mr. Gildersleeve.
0: Yeah, hello, Peavy.
6: Doing a little digging, I see.
0: Yes, doing a little digging.
6: That's nice. I do a little gardening myself when I can.
0: Peavy, you know Mrs. Ransom?
6: Oh, yes.
5: Yes, Mr. Peavy and I are old friends.
6: Yes, I had the privilege of selling Mrs. Ransom a back brush a few days ago. How's it working out, Mrs. Ransom?
5: Well, I hardly know that this is the place to discuss it, Mr. Peavy, but it has a tendency to tickle.
6: Well, they come that way from the factory. You have to work them in. Mr. Peavy and I have one of those brushes. We've had it almost 10 years, and we think the world of it. We wouldn't part with that brush for almost anything you could name.
0: Well, I'm glad you're happy with it.
3: Hey, Unc, here comes the old goat.
0: Leroy, that's no way to talk about Judge Hooker.
7: Hello, Gildy.
0: Hello, you old goat.
7: Mrs. Ransom.
5: Oh, my, this is an unexpected pleasure, Judge.
7: Hello, Leroy, Marjorie.
3: Hello.
7: Phoebe. Quite a little gathering. Going on here?
5: Mr. Gildersleeve is having a tree planted.
7: Well, what is this, Arbor Day?
5: Oh, I wish I could stay for the ceremonies, but I've got to tend to my marketing.
0: Oh, must you go?
5: Yes, but when I come back, I expect to see a shady bough right where that hole is. Goodbye now.
0: Goodbye, Mrs. Ransom.
7: Goodbye, Mrs. Ransom.
0: Goodbye. Goodbye, Mrs. Ransom. You can have the shovel back now, Leroy.
7: What's the excavation for, Gildy? Are you going to plant this tree or bury it?
0: No.
7: What kind of a tree is it?
0: It's a cherry tree. Any objections?
7: No. Of course, they don't live very long, but it'll probably live as long as you will.
0: Listen to me, you old goat. A cherry tree was good enough for George Washington, and George Washington was good enough for me.
3: You tell him, Unc.
0: Why, every house in this country ought to have a cherry tree. I hope this tree will be an inspiration to you, Leroy, to follow in the footsteps of George Washington. Do you understand what's expected of you?
3: Yeah, you want me to chop it down.
0: You know!
7: Smart kid. He knows his history, Gildy. That's more than you do.
3: Hey, Unc,
2: out. Here he comes.
0: Who?
2: The expressman. Maybe he's got the tree.
0: Oh, no. It would take a bigger wagon than that, Leroy. They'll have to send it out on a truck.
7: Right up here, though.
2: Oh, he's stopping here.
0: Well, maybe it's still down at the freight office. Maybe they couldn't handle it. After all, a giant Ponderosa at $22.50.
7: Mr. Gildersleeve, gentleman right there.
0: Yeah, something for me?
8: A sign here.
0: Wait a minute. I was expecting a three. They telephoned me from the freight office. You know anything about it?
8: A sign here.
0: But what am I signing for? I bought this tree from a fellow who came through here a week ago.
8: Sign here, please.
0: All right, I'll sign. But what about the tree? I paid a lot of good money down. If it's all the same to you, I'd like to know what...
7: No. Now you went and signed in the wrong place. I'll have to erase it.
0: Just erase it. Well, you got me so darn excited. Now listen, brother, would you mind telling
8: me... The bottom line.
2: Your hand's shaking, huh?
0: Yeah. Now, would you mind telling me what you're delivering, if anything?
8: Tree.
0: The tree? Where is it?
8: Under my arm. Take it, will you, bud?
0: That little twig? Oh, isn't this awful?

0: great Gildersleeve will be with us again in a few seconds. But first, you homemakers have a big job to do these wartime days. Yes, your job is to see that your families get the foods that help make them strong. 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Now let's get back to the great Gildersleeve and his cherry tree. The neighbors have left, and for half an hour, Gildersleeve and his nephew have been filling in the mighty hole they just finished digging.
1: Alas, poor Leroy. I knew him well.
2: Never mind the ham, Leroy. Keep shoveling.
1: First we shovel it out, and then we shovel it in.
2: Yeah, that's life, my boy.
3: It seems a shame to fill up a ditch like this, huh? Would have made a swell elephant trap.
2: Yeah, I'd like to trap the fellow who sold me this tree. If that Johnny Appleseed ever comes through here again, I'll hang him from the top of it.
3: You couldn't hang a midget from it now, huh?
2: All right, keep shoveling.
4: You know, Uncle Lloyd, I think this tree's going to live.
2: Oh, really, Marjorie?
4: Mm-hmm. I've been soaking its little roots in water. Look, there's some green there.
2: By George, you're right. Look at that green. Water, that's all it needs. Let's get it in the ground quick, huh? Leroy, scoop out a little bed for it.
4: Okay. A young tree will stand transplanting better than a big one, you know.
2: Yeah, that's right, my dear. Stick it in the hole, Marjorie, and Leroy, you fill around it.
3: Hold it straight, Marge.
4: There.
2: You know, all that digging we did will probably help us. Plenty of cultivation, that's what these trees need, and plenty of water. And now pat the earth around the little roots, Leroy. That's right. Don't pat it too hard. These giant ponderosas are very delicate. You gotta cultivate them and water them. You gotta tend them like a little baby. Nice little tree.
3: Maybe we ought to take it in the house nights to keep it warm.
2: Very funny, Leroy. Go get the hose and drag it over here, will you? We've got to give this a good soaking.
3: Don't you think we ought to use a medicine dropper?
2: A medicine? Go get the hose.
3: Okay, okay.
4: Ah, they just like to kid you, Uncle Mort. You are funny, you know.
2: Oh, you too. Let them laugh. We're lucky to get a tree like this for $22.50.
5: Hey, out the hose!
2: Well, drag it over here. Oh, well, turn on the water. We'll squirt it from there. Here, give it to me. You go turn it off.
4: Don't squirt it too hard, Uncle Moore. You'll knock the tree over.
2: Go ahead. Turn it on, Leroy.
5: It's on!
2: Stand back, Marjorie. Here it comes. Uh-huh. Turn it on all the way.
5: I've
2: got it
5: turned on as far
2: as it'll go. Oh, look at that. Is that guy next door taking a bath again? Nothing comes out. Look at that dribble.
3: Oh, you can make it go farther than that. Stick your thumb over the end of it, Unc.
2: Well, I'll try it. Oh! Leroy, you knew it would do that.
3: You didn't have to squirt yourself in the face with it, Unc. I'll wipe you off, Uncle Moore.
2: Yes, never mind. By George, that's the last straw. That's Summerfield for you. You try to plant a tree, you try to beautify the place for a little, and then what happens? No water.
4: Bertie's been complaining about the pressure all summer.
2: Well, she should. The water situation in this town is a disgrace. It's a fire hazard. It's a menace to the public health. And it leaves a ring in the bathtub, too. I'm going to go out and do something about it. Come on, Hooker, open up. I know you're in there.
6: All right, Gildersleeve, what do you want? I'm very busy.
2: Judge, have you used any water lately?
6: I never touch the sun. You come all the way down here to ask me riddles?
2: I mean it. I'm serious. We can't get any water at my house. We can't get any pressure. It's a disgrace.
6: Well, don't complain to me. Complain to Clanahan. He's the water commissioner.
2: What's the use of complaining to Clanahan? He just sits down there at the waterworks on his fat salary playing pinochle. While the town goes dry. The man can't even plant a cherry tree.
6: Well, don't holler at me. I don't play pinochle.
2: That's nothing to do with it. You might at least ask a visitor to come in and sit down, Hooker.
6: I don't want you to come in, and I don't want you to sit down. I'm busy.
2: Now, Judge, look. I've written a letter to the Indicator Vindicator about this situation.
6: You have.
2: And I'd like to read it to you.
6: No. I'm positive it's a fine letter, Gildy, and you must be sure to send it to the newspaper. But if you want to get action with a politician like Clanahan, you'll have to get out and blast.
2: Blast? What do you mean, Judge?
6: You want to get up a petition. Go around and get people to sign it.
2: A petition? You're right. The voice of the people. Oh, that's wonderful, Judge. I'll get up a petition that'll blow his ears back. I'll write a petition that'll go down in history with the Missouri Compromise. Or was it the Mississippi?
7: Floyd.
8: Morning, Mr. Gildersleeve. You're next. Be with you in about 2 minutes.
2: Thanks, Floyd. I won't require your professional ministrations this morning. I shaved myself. But I've got a little thing here I'd like to have you sign.
8: Well, the wife says I'll sign anything. What is it?
2: You use a lot of water here, don't you, Floyd? Now, I've got a petition. I'll read it to you. Quote, to whom it may concern, we, the undersigned taxpayers of Summerfield, believing that the water situation in this town is a crime and a disgrace, and a stench in the nostrils of civic pride, do hereby petition the town council.
9: Hey, shh.
2: What's hissing? Are you shushing me?
9: The guy in the chair under the towel.
10: Sorry. Are you working on me, or ain't
8: you? Yes, sir. Be right with you.
10: Well, get this town off your face.
8: Yes, sir.
2: Oh, hello, Clanahan.
10: I read your letter in the Indicator last night.
2: Did you? I used your water to shave with this morning. I'm just getting up a little testimonial about it here.
8: I'm sorry, Mr. Gildersleeve, but I couldn't possibly sign a thing like that. Mr. Clanahan here is one of my best customers. I'm sorry.
9: Come back later.
2: Well, that's the way you feel about it. Goodbye, Floyd. I'll be seeing you, Mr. Clanahan, if you're around. Peavy, you know yourself the water in this town isn't any good. It's not even fit to bathe in.
11: Well, no, I wouldn't say that. I bathe in it regularly, so does Mrs. Peavy.
2: All right, it's fine to bathe in then.
11: Well, no, I wouldn't say that either. It's a little slow coming out of the tap, and it's kind of brown, and it has its peculiar taste.
2: Well, in other words, it's pretty bad water.
11: Well, no, I wouldn't say that.
2: Look, Peavy, I'm not asking you to sign the Magna Carta. It's just a little piece of paper asking for water.
11: I understand.
2: Peavy, out in my yard, I've got a little cherry tree. A little tiny cherry tree. Pushing its tender shoots up through the parched earth, crying for water. Are you going to deny that little tree life?
11: Well...
2: Sign here.
6: Gildy, I wasn't born yesterday.
2: Look here, Judge, you're the one who told me to get up this petition.
6: Sure I was, but I'm not crazy enough to sign it. Why, I'd as soon sign my own death warrant.
2: I'll be bringing that around yet, you old goat. A fine, upstanding judge.
6: Well, you know how this town is run, Gildy. It's just too bad. I'd like to see somebody throw Clanahan out. Somebody else, not me.
2: That's your final word, is it, Hooker?
6: I'm sorry, Gildy, but that's it.
2: Very interesting. This is going to be very interesting.
6: To whom?
2: To a certain lady who shall be nameless, Mrs. Ransom.
6: All right. If you're going to play dirty, give me the paper.
2: I thought you'd see the light, Judge.
6: You're worse than Clanahan. I'm doing this against my better judgment, you understand?
2: You never want to trust that anyway. Thanks, Judge.

0: What's Throckmorton? Come in, won't you? Come right in. Now, don't tell me you've gone and brought me something again.
1: Well, not exactly. I brought you a little paper to sign.
0: Oh, my goodness. I do hope it's nothing legal.
1: Well, it has to do with the water situation.
0: Oh, dear. Is it bad?
1: Hadn't you noticed? It's terrible. There's no hydraulic pressure.
0: Oh, there you go. I just don't know what you're talking about when you talk about things like that. I'm not a bit mechanical, you know.
1: Oh, well, you don't have to understand it, really. All you have to do is sign it. It's a petition.
0: Petition? Is that anything like a subpoena?
1: Well, not really, no.
0: Because I never did know what a subpoena was. My husband, Beauregard, was a lawyer, you know, and I never did understand him from the day I married him. Oh, but then he never understood me.
1: Oh.
0: But we understand each other, don't we, Throckmorton?
1: Oh, brother.
0: Parlor, won't you? Now, let's don't talk about petitions and pressures and chemistry and all that. Let's talk about us.
1: Oh, well, I'll tell you. I've got to get this petition in before the meeting of the town council tomorrow.
0: Oh, pooh. All you men think about is business.
1: I know, but let's get it signed first, and then we can go on from there.
0: Well, I'd love to sign it, Throckmorton. Really, I would. But Beauregard told me I must never sign anything without getting the advice of a lawyer first.
1: Oh.
0: Don't you reckon maybe I ought to consult Judge Hooker?
1: Hooker? No, frankly, I don't think the judge would understand about this.
0: You don't?
1: No, you see, this petition, it all started with that tree I planted. Our tree, Leela. Our little tree.
0: Oh, Throckmorton, you're sweet. I'll sign it. I'll do anything you say.
1: Wait. Here's my pen.
0: After all, you're my Aunt Ray Warden. I guess that makes it legal, doesn't it?
1: Absolutely.
0: There. To Throckmorton with love from Leela.
1: Huh? Well,
0: I mean, it's all right the way I autographed it.
1: Oh, the town council will love it.

0: With love from Leela. What's that noise? What time is it? It's only 6 o'clock. What's going on out there?
1: Hey, Unc, wake up!
0: Leroy, what's that racket outside?
1: There's a gang of men digging in the front yard.
0: In the front yard? Who told them to do that? 6 o'clock in the morning. I'll find out about this. Hey! Hey, out there! Oh, it's you, Clanahan. What do you think you're doing?
2: You complained about the water, didn't you?
0: Certainly I did, and I'm going to complain about it again.
2: You said you wanted action, didn't you?
0: Certainly I did.
2: Well, you're getting it.
0: Wait a minute, where's that tree that was there?
2: What tree?
0: Oh!

0: Monk, can I see the picture at the Majestic tonight?
1: No, Leroy. What's the picture?
0: Oh, it's super, Unc. It's called Here We Go Again.
1: Here We Go Again? I never heard of it.
0: You never heard of Here We Go Again?
1: Well, I've heard of it now.
0: It's got Fibber McGee and Molly in it.
1: Oh, my little chums. Well.
0: And Edgar Bergen and Polly McCarthy.
1: Well, for heaven's sake, that sounds great. Here's a dollar. Take your friend.
0: Wait a minute. There's a guy in it called the Great Gildersleeve.
1: Never heard. Oh, that's me. What am I saying? Wait a minute, Leroy. I'll get my hat and go with you. Good night, everybody. Here we go again.

0: Original music heard on this program was composed and conducted by Billy Mills. This is Frank Bingman speaking for the makers of Tab Set and inviting you to be with us again next week at the same time for the further adventures of the great Gildersleeve.
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3: 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Hello, hello, hello.
4: Hello, hello, hello.
3: Well, little Miss Honey, how are you today?
4: I have to start to school again.
3: Well, doesn't that make you happy?
4: Oh, yes, yes, of course. It will be nice seeing all my schoolmates again because some of them were away to camp, you know, and others were on trips, you know, and others went to other places, you know. So I didn't see them all the time during vacation, see?
3: Yes, I see. And then there'll be your teacher, too, you know.
4: Oh, yes, I'm going to have a new one, and I understand she's very nice, and I'm anxious to meet her.
3: And I know you're anxious to learn a lot and know things about the world and about life.
4: Yes, especially about life and people and what they do in different places. School is very interesting, especially the first part of the year when you just come back.
3: Well, I'm glad to know that you're anxious to go to school again. And I hope you have a very successful year.
4: Thank you. Now, could you please read the funnies?
3: Puck the Comic Weekly?
4: Yes.
3: Very well, I'll read that in just a moment. But before I do, let's listen to this nice man. Now here we go with Puck the Comic Weekly. And on the first page, under Bringing Up Father, Beetle Bailey.
4: Magic words for the music, please.
3: Very well, my lady. Toot me a toot and tweet me a tweedle. Squeeze out music for Bailey the Beetle. Out at the army camp where Beetle is stationed, Beetle is walking alone. He crosses the road. A major is approaching in a jeep. He sees Beetle.
5: Hey, look out!
3: Too late. Beetle is hit. And lands on the ground.
6: Oh, please, somebody. Help. Help a poor dying man.
3: The major exclaims,
5: ouch, I hit my nose on the windshield.
6: I'm potentially lying here.
5: The major is hurt.
3: And in a second, two lieutenants gather around the major.
5: Hey, I've got a nosebleed.
3: A hemorrhage of the proboscis.
5: Call an ambulance.
7: 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Come along.
3: Beetle, lying on the ground, looks up at the lieutenant and moans,
8: hey, I got a pain in my...
3: Take it easy, Major. Take it easy. The ambulance will be right here. Last picture top row, the lieutenant says to the other lieutenant, you better give him first aid treatment for shock. Beetle lifts his leg and says to the lieutenant,
8: hey, my leg is...
3: Hey, quick man, the stretcher. The Major's hurt.
9: Hey, quick man, the stretcher. The Major's hurt.
10: Major, he's hurt? Yes, sure. One stretcher coming up.
3: First picture, bottom row, the major is loaded on the stretcher.
5: Now, men, no need for all this fuss. I'm probably all right.
8: Now, you let the head surgeon decide that after he gives you some tests and x-rays.
3: And still lying on the ground, Beetle says faintly,
8: my arm, my arm.
5: Okay, Major, in you go.
3: And the major is slated to the ambulance.
8: Here, have a cigar, sir. It'll calm your jangled nerves.
5: Thanks, Lieutenant, thanks.
8: Then suddenly the major exclaims,
5: Say, we've been thinking about my injuries so much we almost overlooked something.
8: Beetle, thinking the major has finally remembered him, sits up with a smile.
5: Call the motor pool and have him give my Jeep a check over. Yes, sir, Major. Right away, Major.
8: And Beetle, thoroughly disgusted, gets to his feet.
11: Phooey, I'll go and put on my own bandages.
8: He starts to walk off.
5: Hold it, soldier.
8: And last picture, the lieutenant grabs Beetle by the collar and drags him back.
5: You can be court-martialed for leaving the scene of an accident,
11: but,
5: you know.
4: Yeah. Everybody fusses over the major just because he bumped his nose against the windshield. But nobody pays any attention at all to Beetle, and he was hit by the Jeep.
8: Instead, they grab him by the collar and drag him back when he wants to leave.
4: Yes, and he can't even bandage himself up.
8: Nope, it looks like Beetle is in trouble.
4: Yes, Beetle's trouble is that he's in the army.
8: I'm afraid so. Well, now let's turn over the page and go past Little Iodine and Prince Val. Turn over to page 4, and look, on page 5, there's Walt Disney's The Sword and the Rose, a romantic story which takes place in the early days of England when Henry was the king.
4: And I've been worried about this because the king's sister Mary is in love with Charles Brandon, who is handsome and brave and daring.
8: And the two of them ran away to get married, but the king captured them and has thrown Charles Brandon in jail.
4: And he said he was going to have Charles Brandon put to death if the princess didn't marry that old king of France. And so, in order to save Charles Brandon's life, the princess has said that she would marry the king of France.
8: Well, let's read now and find out if he does. Here we go with the sword and the rose. It's merry, merry England, when knighthood was in flower. Music to bewitch our

0: The day has come when the English princess is to marry the King of France. She has gone to France where the wedding is to take place. We are at Abbeville Cathedral. Amid the clangor of bells and the booming of cannon, Mary Tudor becomes the wife of the aged Louis XII to save the life of the man she loved. Third picture, top row. That evening in the banquet room of the castle, the old king rises to his feet, looks at the lovely young princess, holds aloft a goblet of wine, and offers a toast.
1: Noble knights, come pledge with me your love and devotion to the Queen of France.
0: Meanwhile, across the sea, in a cold cell in London Tower, Charles Brandon languishes, without a word of what has happened. The Duke of Buckingham had promised Mary he would tell Charles that she has married the King of France to save Brandon's life. But he has not kept his promise, nor has he set Brandon free after the marriage, as he had promised to do. First picture, bottom row, Brandon hears the door to his dungeon open.
2: Hey, Buckingham! What prompts this extraordinary honor?
0: Yes, it is the Duke at last. He comes into the cell and says,
2: a promise I made to Her Majesty, the Queen of France. She that was Mary Tudor.
0: Brandon looks at the Duke with disbelief in his eyes that his beloved Mary has married someone else.
2: You find it hard to believe that Mary is now the bride of King Louis XII?
3: I do.
2: Before she accepted the crown of France and the jewels and the silken gowns, she asked that you be allowed to pursue your interrupted journey to the New World.
0: With bitterness in his heart that his Mary had not remained faithful to him, Brandon exclaims,
2: most thoughtful of her.
0: Last picture, he looks up. Then you'll release me? A look of cunning comes into the Duke's eyes.
2: Well, not openly, Brandon. I dare not risk the king's displeasure. But an escape might be arranged.
0: And the stricken Brandon, mercilessly deluded about Mary's marriage, falls into Buckingham's trap.
4: Oh, that's not right. King Henry said that Charles Brandon could go free after the princess married the King of France.
0: That's right, he did.
4: Well, then why is the Duke saying it must look like Charles is escaping?
0: I think this is a trap to get Charles Brandon into more trouble.
4: Oh, that's terrible. That's not fair. I wonder what'll happen to him.
0: Well, maybe we'll find out more about this next week. But now, look at the bottom of the page. There's Roy Rogers.
4: Oh, yes. And then Roy was helping a little boy named Chili, who was being chased by two bad men named Cash Baxter and Gaffer.
0: Yes, the boy had found a saddle, and the men were trying to get the saddle away from him.
4: And Gaffer had stolen it from Chili's horse and had galloped away with it.
0: Roy and Chili had followed him.
4: And just as Roy was just about to catch him, Gaffer rode right up to the edge of the cliff and jumped off his horse over the cliff, taking the saddle with him. I wonder if he was killed.
0: Well, let's read now and find out. Here we go with Roy Rogers, King of the Cowboys. Hi-yip-i-yo. Now here we go with Roy and Trigger. Hi-yip-i-yo.

0: King of the Cowboys. Hi-yip-i-yo, now here we go with Roy and Trigger. Hi-yip-i-yo. Roy looks over the cliff where Gaffer had disappeared.
1: Hey, Chili, we got to get down into Stone Canyon and try to find that saddle. That fall probably killed Gaffer.
2: You better we take Senor Gaffer's horse along, Roy. He get thirsty here.
0: Meanwhile, below, on the canyon floor, Gaffer is very much alive. He has landed in a net which had been stretched over some poles and covered with green brush. The net had broken his fall. Last picture top row, he stands up, picks up the saddle.
3: I'll wait in the shack for Cash Baxter. I got pay coming for killing Pate Preston and fetching his saddle here.
0: First picture bottom row, Gaffer's horse leads Roy and Chili to the blind inn of Stone Canyon. Roy sees the net of chicken wire that had broken Gaffer's fall.
1: Well, so this is the ground Gaffer made the hole in, eh? Camouflage chicken wire.
2: Hey, a very strange thing, Senor Roy.
0: Inside the cabin, where Gaffer and Cash are talking, Gaffer looks through the window.
3: Hey, Cash, look. Rogers and the kid, they got my horse.
4: Gaffer, you should have known your horse would seek its own corral. We got to work fast. Come on.
0: And a second later, the door to the cabin opens and Chili and Roy enter. They see the room is empty. Chili points to the table and exclaims,
2: Senor Roy, the saddle.
1: Now maybe we can find out what's hidden in it. It may explain the murder of Marge Preston's uncle.
0: Last picture, Roy examines the saddle. He finds a little compartment in it. And in the compartment, two shiny plates. He takes the plates out and exclaims, counterfeiting plates. Suddenly, Chili exclaims,
2: Senor Roy, the wall, it is moving.
5: Counterfeiting plates. Oh, that's what you make false money with, isn't it?
0: That's right.
5: Well, that's against the law.
0: Yes, it is.
5: Well, those two men are really crooks.
0: And they've been hidden behind that false wall, and they know that Roy has discovered their secret.
5: Oh, and the wall is moving. I wonder if that means danger for
0: Roy. We'll find that out next week. But now let's go to the very last page of the first section and see what's happening to Flash Gordon.
5: Oh, yes, I'm anxious to know because Flash and Midas and Dale are on their way back from a planet called Titan with that giant they captured.
0: Yes, you bet. But remember, as they were nearing Earth, suddenly things looked different?
5: What's gone wrong? Because Flash said that the Earth has changed.
0: Well, let's read now and find out. Here we go with Flash Gordon. Rig-a-rig-a-doon-doon, saskamatash. Let's have music for Heroic Flash. Last picture top row, Midas looks at the giant who is locked in his cage and says,
6: We're going to be rich, boys. That giant is money in the bank.
0: Flash snaps, All right, Midas, cut out the chatter and man your station. You may never get down to the ground to spend your fortune. Stand by for landing. First picture bottom row, they have landed safely. The cargo ramp has been let down, and the chain giant is led out under guard. Flash says, well, he knows what our guns can do, but be careful, Midas. And then Flash looks around, and he stops in amazement.
1: Can't be. Look, Midas, at the landing field, at the people.
0: At last picture, as men come running up to the rocket ship, Midas and the others see that they tower above them like giants. Flash exclaims, There's something the matter with my eyes. A giant looks like the size of a normal Earthman, and we look like midgets.
5: Yes, that's true. Everybody on Earth looks like the same size as the giant. But Flash and the others, they look very tiny.
0: Yes, they look like little midgets, as Flash says.
5: I wonder what the reason is.
0: Well, maybe we'll find the answer to this great mystery next week. But now it's time to pick up the second section of the Comic Weekly.
5: Oh, yes, and we'll see what my funny friend Dagwood does today.
0: And I'll read that in just a moment. But first, here's that nice man again with something interesting to say. Now, here we go again with Puck the Comic Weekly. And on the first page of the second section, Dagwood and Blondie.
5: Magic words for the music, please.
0: Very well, my lady.

0: Ramafoo, Ramapum, Zim Zem Zombie. Conjure me music for Dagwood and Blondie. Dagwood has settled down to read the paper. Blondie comes in and makes a shattering announcement.
1: Come, dear. We're going downtown and buy you a new suit.
2: But I don't need a new suit.
1: Yes, you do. We'll get you a nice new blue one.
2: If I have this one cleaned and pressed and you sew the pockets, it'll be just like new.
1: A man in your position must look well groomed. Come.
0: First picture, second row, they go down Main Street. Blondie sees a woman's shop and turns in.
2: Why are we going into a woman's shop?
1: First, I want to get a few things for myself.
0: And 15 minutes later, Dagwood is sitting sadly in a chair, watching Blondie pick out a new dress.
1: I think a wife should look nice, too. It gives her husband added prestige.
0: A half hour later, last picture, second row, Dagwood is sitting slumped in a chair in a woman's hat shop while Blondie is trying on hats.
1: Dagwood, don't you think it'll be cute if I buy things to match your new suit? You know, a husband and wife ensemble.
0: An hour later, they're in a woman's shoe store, and Blondie has tried on one pair of shoes after another.
1: I don't think I care for those either.
0: Dagwood jumps to his feet and heads for the door.
2: I'll go off and buy my own suit while you finish your shopping.
1: Okay, dear. I'll meet you later.
0: 3 minutes later, Dagwood is in a man's clothing store wearing his old blue suit. He says to the salesman,
2: I want a dark blue suit.
3: Fine. I've got a nice brown one on sale today for 50% off.
2: I'll try it.
0: 5 minutes later, last picture, third row, Dagwood, wearing a large double-breasted brown suit, stares at himself in the mirror.
2: I like it.
3: It fits you perfectly. It doesn't need any alterations.
2: I'll take it.
0: First picture, bottom row, Blondie comes tripping down the street. Dagwood comes out of the store dressed in his new 50% off brown suit. Blondie sees him.
1: Brown? I thought you were going to buy blue.
2: Brown was 50% off.
1: Now I'll have to buy another whole new outfit to match a brown suit.
0: Dagwood's hat pops home.
2: Oh, no!
0: Dagwood jerks off his coat, the pants, and dashes into the clothing store last picture.
3: Yes, sir. What can I do for you? Oh, it's you.
2: Can I exchange this for a suit that doesn't match anything?
1: Didn't Dagwood look silly in that new brown suit?
0: Well, he looked a whole lot sillier running into the store without the new brown suit.
1: Yes, and his underwear, all because Blondie said that he'd have to buy a brown outfit to go with his brown suit. Dagwood is so funny.
0: Yes, he certainly is funny. Well, now, how would you like to see what Br'er Rabbit is doing?
1: Oh, I'd love to see what Br'er Rabbit is doing. He's so sweet.
0: All right, let's turn over the page and go past page two. Turn over page three. And here on page four of the second section is Uncle Remus.
1: Oh, dear old Uncle Remus.
0: And here we go with dear old Uncle Remus and his tales of Br'er Rabbit. Say the magic words with me. Hippity hoppity, make it a habit to give us music for old Br'er Rabbit. Uncle Remus says,
4: sometimes Br'er Bar gets too high in the world for his own good.
0: Yep, there have been some bad doings in Br'er Rabbit's community. Someone has been stealing all the honey. A delegation of the Creeters, led by Br'er Rabbit, has come to Br'er Bar's cave. And there they find Br'er Bar lying back, taking it easy, surrounded by jugs and pans full of honey. Br'er Rabbit shakes his finger in Br'er Bar's face.
5: Br'er Bar, I expect you is the one what's been raiding the community honey trees.
0: Br'er Bar dips his finger in the honey and takes a sip.
4: How do you know it's me? You was gotta catch me at it first.
5: If you does it again, us is gonna catch you.
0: And sooner than you think, Br'er Rabbit has worked out a scheme. Third picture top row, he and the Creeters are pulling a tree stump, which is on a little wagon, out into the woods. And last picture top row, they cover the wheels of the wagon with brush so the wagon cannot be seen. Then Br'er Rabbit climbs to the top of this stump and empties a gallon of honey over the top. And Br'er Rabbit looks down the road.
5: Hey, hurry up down there. I think I see Br'er Bar coming. But Unc is ready.
0: Br'er Rabbit slides down the tree. And they all scamper into the woods and hide. And then from their hiding places, they see Br'er Bar approach. First picture bottom row, he comes up to the honey-covered tree and stops.
4: The great day. Look at that. A brand new dripping honey tree.
0: He shinnies up the tree. Takes a good lick of the honey.
4: The man. I is right on top of the world.
0: Then out of the bushes, tiptoe Br'er Rabbit and his pals. They give the tree a shove, and it starts to roll down the hill with Br'er Bar hanging under the top of the tree stump.
4: Hey.
0: Br'er Bar looks around.
4: This here tree has got the wheels.
0: Straight down the hill it goes, down the main street of the community, and heads straight for the jail. And crashes smack into it. And last picture, Br'er Possum shouts,
6: "Thank you, Raider Sheriff."
5: Yeah, caught in the tree.
0: And Br'er Bar, his back aching from the bump into the jail, looks down from his tree stump and groans,
4: "I has been railroaded."
0: And Uncle Remus says,
7: "When the spirit of thievery moves, you better get out of the way."
1: That was a neat trick.
0: Yes, a very neat one. Br'er Rabbit set quite a trap, didn't he?
1: And Br'er Bar walked right into it.
0: You mean he climbed right up it?
1: That's funny. He did climb right into a trap and landed in jail. That was funny.
0: Yes, you bet. Well, now let's go to the very last page of the Comic Weekly.
1: Oh, look. Here's Dick's adventure.
0: And remember, this is in the early days of America, in the state of California.
1: And you remember that gold had been discovered and everybody left their jobs and homes to go find gold so they could get rich.
0: And you remember that Dick and his friend, Mr. Kimball, had gone along to see what they could find.
1: And they were led by a man that I don't trust. His name was Pickpan. I wonder what'll happen. Will they find gold?
0: Well, let's read now and find out. Here we go with Dick's Adventures. Say the magic words with me. Riggedy-pack-a-zack-a-zick. That's the music for Adventurous Dick.

0: Dick and Editor Kimball and the crafty rogue Pickman reach the American River where thousands are already panning for the precious metal. Dick's eyes catch the glitter of something on the ground. He leaps off his horse.
1: Hey, stop a minute, stop.
0: Last picture top row, he picks up a shiny rock.
1: Hey, look, look, a gold nugget.
0: And in the next second, first picture, second row, a chorus of voices starts mocking.
2: Quack, quack. That's fool's gold, you goose.
0: Dick suddenly feels foolish. Editor Kimball says,
3: "Yeah, bite it, Dick. All's not gold that glitters. If it sticks together, it's real gold. If it falls apart, it's fool's gold. Pyrite, sulfurate of iron, which looks like gold."
0: Last picture, second row, Dick digs his teeth into the nugget. To his vast disappointment, it splits apart. Sadly, he mounts up. And first picture, bottom row, to the gradually diminishing cries of quack, quack, the party continues on. Pickpan says,
2: "Too many gold panners there anyway. Let's hit out farther."
0: Last picture, up a turbulent branch of the American River they plod, past ridges topped by towering pines. And even here, there are crowds of prospectors, with more coming in from every side. And Dick wonders,
1: where'll we ever find a place where we can be to ourselves to dig for some real gold?
0: Yes, but did you ever know that there was something like fool's gold?
4: No, I really didn't. I was very interested to learn about it. So if I ever find any gold lying around, I can test it by biting into it.
0: Yes, that's very good to know.
4: You think Dick will really find gold? Real gold?
0: Well, maybe we'll find out more about that next week. Now look below Dick's adventures. There's Rusty Riley.
4: Oh, yes, and Rusty is back home again on the Milestone Farm, and I'm so glad.
0: And remember that when he came home, he found that some actors had made a theater out of an old mill near a stream on their place.
4: And one of the men had asked about renting a horse.
0: And so Rusty and Patty had brought the man to talk to Tex, who I am sure will loan him a horse. Here we go with Rusty Riley. Gallop and run till the road is dusty. Give us music for his horse and Rusty. Tex arranges to loan a horse from the Milestone Farm to Mr. Fidgley, the director of the theatrical company. And Tex has sent Rusty along to take care of the horse. Now the actors are all gathered around on stage, ready for a rehearsal. Second picture, bottom row, the stagehand interrupts.
5: Oh, excuse me, Shorty, but there's a guy outside the stage door who wants to see you. He says it's important.
0: Oh, well, go right ahead, Shorty. We'll take a break. Shorty walks outside. A hard-looking man who is smoking a cigar greets him.
6: Well, Shorty, you gave us a lot of trouble finding you. The boss don't like welchers, so it'd be a good idea if you handed over that $2,000 you owed him.
1: Well, now, look, he's got to give me a little time. This is the first job I've had since last winter. Have a heart, will you?
6: The boss ain't a patient man, but I'll give you just 1 week to get that dough on the line, or else.
0: Last picture, Shorty goes back into the playhouse to the rehearsal, wondering how he will ever get $2,000. As he comes on stage, he hears the actress, Doris Fair, speaking to Tweedy Castle, the new girl from Lexington.
1: What a divine necklace, my dear. Why, just lovely. Oh, good gracious, Tweedy. They're real pearls.
4: I knew it. He mentioned the pearls, and there he stands, just wondering how he can get $2,000. I hope he doesn't steal them, because then he'd get in trouble.
0: Or get somebody else in trouble.
4: Oh, could it be Rusty? Because Rusty's there taking care of the horse or something.
0: Yes, I wonder. Well, we'll find out more about this next week. Now, that's all the time I have. But before I go, here's that nice fellow with some more interesting information. Well, honey, and all you boys and girls, I've got to go now.
4: All right, Mr. Connick McKeenan, but I'll be waiting for you next week.
0: Okay, that's a date. And a date with all you boys and girls. Be sure to meet me with our little friend, Miss Honey, next week when I read Puck the Comic Weekly. For I'm the Comic Weekly Man, the jolly Comic Weekly Man.
3: I'll be back to read the funnies to you, happy boys and honeys. Don't forget, boys and girls, see you all next week. Your friend...

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3: 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A shrewd psychologist who has had contacts with numerous leaders of American business once remarked,
4: "Success and self-confidence go hand in hand. Men who have a strong conviction that they're going to succeed are the ones that rise to the top in every field."
3: For people of this type, people who have this feeling of certainty about themselves, the Equitable Life Assurance Society has created its famous life insurance plan for men and women on the way up. Do those words describe you? Then you'll be interested in about 14 minutes when I give full details of the Equitable plan for men and women on the way up. Tonight, the subject of our FBI file, racketeering. It's titled, Success Stories.

0: There are no depths to which the criminal will not sink. For example, within the past month, a racket was uncovered where mothers of servicemen in Korea were being asked by a swindler for money to pay for their son's passage home. In another case, a man was arrested on a charge of booking horse bets of 10 cents and up, made by high school boys with their lunch money. Despite the depravity of their acts, though, these men are run-of-the-mill criminals. What of the more successful lawbreakers? The wealthy ones. The ones who have worked their way up the social ladder to the point where they live in good neighborhoods, among decent citizens. To the point where everything about them is the same as the decent person's. Everything, that is, but the source of their income. Tonight's case from the files of your FBI will tell you the story of one of these criminals. And of how he owes his every... Joe Boone is a typical example of the top men in streamlined 20th century crime. These men use corruption where once they used bullets. Where Al Capone's reveled in their every headline, these 1951 model hoodlums work hard to keep their names in the background. Bullets make news, but no one can hear the rustle of money. No one, that is, but the people the money is buying. So, for a time, one or another of these underworld higher-ups may think of himself as beyond the reach of the law. From this is born a delusion of grandeur which carries with it the seeds of his own destruction. Sooner or later, he lowers his guard for a moment, makes the fatal slip which finally provides law enforcement agencies like your FBI with the evidence they have long been seeking. So don't be deceived by the temporary success of some Joe Boone in your community. In the long run, crime does not pay. It never does. It never will. Tonight's FBI file continues in the living room at the Joe Boone estate.
1: Pardon me, Mr. Taylor. I'm Dr. Haskell.
2: Oh, hello, Doctor. How's Boone?
1: I'm afraid he's too sick to move.
2: Is he going to live?
1: Well, it's a 50-50 proposition.
3: He won't die. He's too lucky.
1: I must say he made me a flattering offer. He said he'd give me a piece of his taxicab company if I'd save him.
2: Well, that sounds like Boone.
1: Your detective friend asked me to tell you that...

0: police stenographer is here, but Boone isn't making any statements.
1: Oh, fine, thanks. And, Doctor, would you mind telling him to let me know if he does?
0: Surely.
1: Thank you.
0: Well, I've got to get back upstairs.
1: Now, Mrs. Boone, what happened after you married Charlie?
2: Oh, well, he and Joe stayed on being partners. When Prohibition was over, they moved on to other rackets.
1: Well, for instance?
2: Things like bar supplies. If you owned a saloon any place in the city, you had to get peanuts, jukeboxes, cigarette machines from him.
1: Mm-hmm. Did you ever have any further run-ins with Joe?
2: No. I'd only see him when I'd have to. Should have known better, of course, but he acted like he'd forgotten the whole deal. Till one day last year when Charlie went to Joe's office.
3: Hello, Charlie. How are Ruth and the kids?
4: Joe, we got trouble.
3: No, what?
4: A guy named Harding over on the east side has given us a bad time. He owns 8 saloons, and he canceled us out.
3: Why?
4: Well, that last boost we put on the prices. He's buying supplies out of town now.
3: Well, 8 saloons. Let him go.
4: But, Joe, that ain't all. He's bringing in his own jukeboxes and machines, and I hear that he figures he can start pushing them into other places around town where the guys are sore at us.
3: Well, that's different.
4: Joe, maybe if you had lunch with him like you did with that guy 2 years ago?
3: No, I can't, Charlie.
4: Well, why not?
3: I'm trying to get the other stockholders in the steel company to sign over their proxies to me. How'll it look if I try to pressure a saloon keeper and he complains to the papers? Have you talked to this Harding yourself, Ed?
4: A dozen times.
3: Yeah. I saw something in the papers this morning about Chalky Lee being picked up for vagrancy.
4: He's out.
3: Are you sure?
4: One of the boys just told me.
3: Mm-hmm. All right, get hold of him. Have him give Mr. Harding the treatment.
1: I know about the Harding case, Mrs. Boone. Chalky Lee drove Harding across a state line before he gave him that fatal beating. That's how we got in on the case.
2: Oh.
5: Oh, Jim.
1: Oh, yeah, George. Any news?
5: No change in his condition. I thought maybe I'd go try to find his private papers.
1: That's a good idea. Mrs. Boone, would you know where they might be?
2: Yeah, there's a safe behind the picture in his bedroom. The combination's engraved inside the case of his wristwatch.
1: Thank you. George, see if you can find anything about an Acme and Zero Novelty Company, will you?
5: Who are they?
1: Well, that's the firm Chalky Lee said hired him to beat up on Harding.
5: Oh.
1: Company's a dummy corporation, but from what the accountants at our office tell me, the stock is held by a holding company, and that's also a dummy corporation.
5: Mm-hmm.
1: There are crisscrosses of voting controls in one firm being held by the preferred stockholders in another, and manipulations we haven't completely analyzed as yet. In fact, I didn't get the whole picture even after I visited Boone at his office.
3: You comfortable in that chair, Mr. Taylor?
1: Yes, thanks.
3: Good. Frankly, I expected you before this.
1: Oh?
3: Yes, I put in for a passport about 3 months ago, and I know you guys check up on everybody now.
1: Well, that's not so, Mr. Boone, and it's not why I'm here.
3: Oh? I guess I got the wrong dope, then.
1: I came to see you to get some details on the death of a man named Harding. Earl Harding?
3: Harding? Harding? Oh, yes, yes, there was something in the papers about him.
1: He was having trouble with the Acme and Zero Novelty Corporation. I thought maybe you could tell me about that.
3: Well, why me?
1: It's one of your firms.
3: Mine? Well, Mr. Taylor, I'm not sure, but maybe I do own some stock in it. I own a couple of shares in lots of companies, but that doesn't mean that they're my outfits.
1: You own it all.
3: Well, if I did, I'd be running it, wouldn't I?
1: That's right.
3: Tell me, if I give you an okay, do you still need a warrant to go through my files?
1: No.
3: Well, go ahead. There they are, over there. Look through every one of them and tell me if you can find anything about that company.
1: Well, Mr. Boone, you don't have the reputation for being careless.
3: Oh, now, look, Mr. Taylor, I know my rights. If you've got something, tell me about it. Otherwise, call my lawyer.
1: Our men have checked the records and made a chart of the holding companies and other dummy firms that own the Acme and Zero Novelty Corporation stock. Here, take a look at it. Here's Boone in this company. There's Boone in that company. Boone in that company. And Boone in this one.
3: Yes, I see that.
1: And in addition, I found a tenant at Chalky Lee's rooming house who says that she took a message for Lee. A message that a Mr. Boone called.
3: Well, Boone's a common name.
1: Not that common. I think a jury'd consider these two things more than just a coincidence.
3: All right, Taylor. You've got the evidence, and it's dead right. Except for one thing.
1: Oh, what's that?
3: The Acme and Zero Novelty Corporation is owned and operated by... My cousin, Charlie Boone. I guess he's the man you want.
1: Well, George, that's why I'm so interested in finding something upstairs that'll tie Joe Boone into the company.
5: I'll give everything a double check, Jim.
1: Fine.
5: And I'll let you know if his condition changes.
1: Thanks. Mrs. Boone?
2: Yeah.
1: I think that just about brings your story up to this evening. Now, would you mind describing what happened here?
2: Sure, I'll tell you. You know what happened to Charlie. He was picked up on a killing charge.
1: Yes, I know.
2: I knew that Joe was the only one who might have him sprung. So I came here to see what I could do.
3: Sit down, Ruth. Sit down.
2: Thanks.
3: Have you seen Charlie?
2: This afternoon.
3: How is he?
2: Okay.
3: If he needs any money for lawyers or anything, just...
2: Joe, he told me.
3: Oh? Told you what?
2: About you ordering him to hire Chalky Lee.
3: Well, I'm sorry to hear Charlie's making up stories now.
2: He's not a liar.
3: Now, Ruth, in his spot, you try anything.
2: You've got to help him.
3: How?
2: Well, tell the cops you ordered Charlie to have the job done.
3: What?
2: It'd save his life, Joe. If he's convicted, he'll go to the chair.
3: Well, that's the chance he took when he went into the thing. He threw boxcars. Nobody can help him.
2: You've finally gotten even, haven't you?
3: What do you mean?
2: For me, Mary and Charlie.
3: I don't understand, Ruth.
2: You're going to tell me you forgot our little conversation the day you found out?
3: Oh, that. I had completely forgotten it.
2: You're lying. You've waited all these years to get even. Well, enjoy it, Joe, because it's not going to last very long.
3: If you'll excuse me, Ruth, I have a date for dinner.
2: You're not going to keep it.
3: Oh, now put away that gun.
2: Not till I do this.
3: You stupid...
2: How do you feel, Joe?
3: Get me a doctor.
2: What for?
3: Do you want me to die?
2: If you want a doctor, go on out and find one.
3: Ruth! Ruth!
2: Go ahead. Go on out. But do me one favor. If you feel like you're going to die before you get to the sidewalk, call me. I want to be there. Well, Mr. Taylor, that's when you found him.
1: Mrs. Boone, your husband refuses to give us a statement saying Joe is involved in the Harding murder. Do you think you can get him to talk to us?
2: Will it save his life?
1: Well, that's up to the judge and jury. All we can do is collect the evidence.
5: Oh, Jim.
1: Oh, excuse me, Miss Boone. Yeah, George?
5: The doctor says Boone should pull through.
1: Uh-huh.
5: And I found those papers you wanted. Here. Take a look.
1: Thanks.
5: They tie Joe Boone and the novelty company together.
1: Uh-huh.
5: And I guess this just about cleans up the Boone family.
1: Doesn't clean up the Joe Boones all around the country, though. Or the petty hoodlums who want to grow up to be like him.
5: We can't arrest them as fast as they spring up. You know that.
1: Yeah, I know. I wish the public did. You know, I wish for just 1 minute they could understand that every time they make an illegal bet on a horse or a basketball game or even by a chance on a punch board, they're supporting the Joe Boones.
5: Well, if they did, maybe they'd stop.
1: Well, someday maybe they will. Let's hope it's not too late. Mm-hmm.

Joe and Charlie Boone were both convicted in federal court on a charge of kidnapping and sentenced to life imprisonment. Ruth Boone was convicted in state court of assault with intent to kill and received a 5-year sentence. The things Special Agent Taylor told George Duncan are unfortunately all true. You financed the seeming respectability of the Joe Boones of the nation with your contributions, and also because of your indifference to community problems. No one else but you, the people, can prevent these hoodlums from walking the streets as free men. They are a challenge to you as a decent human being, as a responsible citizen, and as an American who does not want to leave behind a heritage of crime.

0: Now one final reminder about the Equitable Society's plan for men and women on the way up. 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For the man who comes home to his wife and calls out,
1: "Betty, I got the job. Now we're on Easy Street."
0: Are you that kind of man? Then don't wait another day. 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
2: Next week, we will dramatize another case from the files of the Federal Bureau of Investigation. Its subject, espionage. Its title, The Saboteurs.
0: The incidents used in tonight's Equitable Life Assurance Society's broadcast are adapted from the files of the Federal Bureau of Investigation. However, all names used are fictitious, and any similarity thereof to the names of persons living or dead is accidental. Tonight, the music was composed and conducted by Frederick Steiner. The author was Jerry D. Lewis. Your narrator was William Woodson, and Special Agent Taylor was played by Stacey Harris. Others in the cast were Anthony Barrett, Bill Conrad, Joe Gilbert, Ed McDonald, Henry Morgan, and Vic Rodman. This Is Your FBI is a Jerry Devine production. This is Larry Keating speaking for the Equitable Life Assurance Society of the United States and the Equitable Society's representative in your community. And inviting you to tune in again next week at the same time when the Equitable Life Assurance Society will bring you another thrilling transcribed story from the files of the Federal Bureau of Investigation. The Saboteurs on This Is Your FBI. Stay tuned for the adventures of Ozzie and Harriet. There's fun for the whole family when Ozzie and Harriet come your way next. This program came to you from Hollywood.
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0: Quaker Puffed Rice Sparkies brings you Terry and the Pirates.
1: With one mystery ending and another starting, now is the time to latch on to this tip-top Terry tale, a post-war thriller jam-packed with action and adventure. Yes, and laughs and excitement. Our friends are in Hong Kong, and today it looks as if they're going to sign, seal, stamp, and deliver a dangerous criminal into the hands of the law. Pat Ryan and Terry have the man, Cuffney by name, outside in a car. So come on inside, and we'll wait for the showdown.
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2: We're in the large meeting room adjoining the office of Captain Lash. He's the port intelligence officer for Hong Kong. And what with smuggling, black markets, customs troubles, tax evasions, well, he's not a very happy man to be confronted with an investigation into a couple of killings. In fact, Captain Lash is in a very bad mood this morning.
3: I have the papers on this affair.
2: Just a minute, Lieutenant. I haven't finished yet.
3: Oh, sorry. Excuse me.
2: Everybody who might have some knowledge of the Ventura murders has been ordered to come here. And so, as we look around the room here beside the desk of Captain Lash, we see familiar faces.
4: Who are all these people, Lieutenant?
3: Most of them are from the yacht Ventura, sir.
4: I know that, but who are they?
3: Well, that group of men in the corner are the crew members. The tall man near the wall, that's Captain Regal, skipper of the yacht.
4: I knew that, but who are the others?
3: The impressive-looking gentleman with the young lady is the owner of the yacht, Conrad Sainsbury.
4: I know that.
3: And the young lady is Mrs. Sainsbury's wife.
4: Oh, I didn't know that.
3: Yes, sir.
4: Who's that skinny little runt by the door? Does he belong in here?
3: Yes, Captain Lash. He's one of the chaps who came aboard the Ventura from the White Duck.
4: What White Duck?
3: The reports are all there before you, sir. The White Duck is a ship.
4: I know that.
3: It came to the rescue of the Ventura. A party of five men boarded her at sea. The events aboard the yacht were such that the boarding party remained with the craft until it dropped anchor in Hong Kong Harbor.
4: Good grief, Lieutenant. I know all that.
3: Yes, sir.
4: Then is everybody here? Are we ready to start?
3: Well, no, sir.
4: Well, who's missing? Where are they? Didn't you notify the parties in question to be here?
3: Yes, sir. They may be a little late.
4: I know that. Who isn't here?
3: Well, let me consult my memoranda to myself. Oh, yes. Mr. Pat Ryan and Mr. Terry Lee of the White Duck. They boarded the White Duck at sea, and Mr. Ryan has sort of tried to take charge of the inquiry until it was officially placed in our hands.
4: Who does he think we are? Coming late. We can't have this delay, Lieutenant.
3: No, sir.
4: Who else is late?
3: Well, yes. There's a chap named Cuffney. It says here he's the secretary to Mr. Sainsbury.
4: Who's Sainsbury?
3: The owner of the yacht Ventura, sir.
4: Is he here?
3: Yes, sir. He's sitting with his wife over there.
4: I know. Well, do we need his secretary for any reason?
3: Well, yes. And again, no.
4: Yes and no. Make up your mind, Lieutenant.
3: Well, it's this way, Captain.
4: You'll never get anywhere in the service if you can't make up your mind. A simple question demands a simple answer. Do we need this person, Sainsbury?
3: Cuffney, sir.
4: Well, do we need him or not? Yes or no? And, by the way, where are my stomach pills and a glass of water? Confound it, this office is run like a first-class school for morons.
3: I'll get your stomach water and a glass of pills immediately, Captain. Excuse me, please.
4: Well, what do you want?
5: Are you Captain Lash, sir?
4: That's correct.
5: Well, my name is Ryan. This is Terry Lee, and this man is Mr. Cuffney, the secretary to Conrad Sainsbury.
4: Oh, Cuffney, huh? Well, just been talking about you. You're late. What detained you? This office can't wait on your own sweet pleasure. Take a seat, all of you. We'll begin the hearing. Who's this man?
5: That is Representative Mossbunker from the United States, sir.
4: Oh, I see. Well, take a seat.
3: Here are your stomach pills, Captain, and water.
4: Good. How many do I take today, Lieutenant?
3: Two, sir.
4: I think I'll take three. I feel terrible. Now, where were we? Oh, yes. By the way, Lieutenant, who killed who? Somebody was killed, I believe.
3: Yes, sir.
4: Quiet! Quiet, please! We must have quiet! Now then, where is that paper, Lieutenant?
3: In your hand, sir.
4: Yes. Whereas the yacht Ventura, upon dropping anchor in Hong Kong Harbor, does hereby submit its entire complement to the jurisdiction of the authority vested in the Office of the Allied Port Intelligence Authority. Therefore, all persons of said Ventura will now make proper statements under oath concerning their knowledge of certain acts of violence. Do I have to read all this tripe?
3: No, sir.
4: Ladies and gentlemen, let's get on with it. Somebody killed somebody. Now, who was it?
5: If the captain please, I have the guilty party in custody. And I have all the necessary evidence. May I present it?
3: This is highly irregular.
4: Shut up! Yes, proceed. And quiet, everybody!
6: Hotshot Charlie had the portable radio record machine, and it took but a moment to plug it in and set it on the desk of Captain Lash. I put the record on and turned to the audience.
5: Now, in just a moment, you will hear the voices of two people. Thanks to the wonderful ingenuity of Representative Mossbunker, we have been able to get ironclad evidence against the killer, who sits there handcuffed to Terry Lee.
4: I want quiet! I want quiet!
2: Now, Captain, you will hear the voices of Mrs. Sainsbury and Secretary Cutney. After that, I shall leave the case entirely in your hands. Perhaps this is one time when we can reach the end of an inquiry before we start. Start the record, Charlie.
7: Hello, City Police. This little conversation is just between us, Mrs. Sainsbury. Just between us.
8: Monsieur Cockney, then you admit you killed the people on the yacht, eh?
7: Yes. Yes. I got rid of Pierre. And if Dr. Fontaine had not seen me throw Pierre overboard, well, the doctor would be alive today.
8: You're a beast to me.
7: Why not? So I killed...

0: we throw Pierre overboard, well, the doctor would be alive today.
1: You're this to me.
0: Why not? So I killed Fontaine with a dagger I took from your husband's cabin. Just in time, too. A Fontaine would have reached that meadow Ryan and his friend.
2: The audience was strangely quiet. Cuffney, handcuffed to Terry Lee, slumped in his chair, his head sunk down his chest. He appeared not to be listening.
3: Hey, Captain Lash.
4: Huh? Yes?
3: What do you think's the matter with Cuffney, sir?
4: He does look pale and listless, sir.
3: Yes. I know he has a heart ailment. We better keep an eye on him, sir.
4: Yes, yes, but let's hear the rest of the record.
3: Yes, sir. Okay, Charlie.
1: If it is so, I do not go to the police, if I do not speak of what you tell me.
0: Then things go on as usual.
1: But why did you kill those men? You do not want Hébert to find these other men, Jean Creeley.
0: That is right. I don't want your husband to continue his search for the person known as Dr. John Quill.
1: So you killed Pierre. Because it is so, he can show where Jean Creeley is living, oui?
0: Exactly.
1: You do not like these Dr. Quill, eh?
2: Mrs. Sainsbury sat beside her elderly husband, her hands clasped tightly in front of her. Conrad Sainsbury glanced at her now and then as the record continued with its incriminating evidence. It was not very pleasant listening.
1: I do not throw everything away because you come here with the fine talk,
0: may not? Well, about Dr. Quill. He gave up his fine practice in New York. He disappeared. I happened to be in San Francisco when I met him. He did not know who he was.
2: Bit by bit, the whole mystery unraveled itself. We heard Cuffney say he was the half-brother of the missing Dr. John Quill.
0: He was so successful, and I was just a fly-by-night newspaper man. I hated the great Dr. John Quill.
1: But why do you hate this man that is crazy?
0: Yes, so it was, crazy. So when I saw he didn't recognize me, well, I took him aboard the ship. It was no trouble. I wanted to get him out of the way.
1: Why did you not kill him? Killing is so easy for you.
0: Killing is something you have to build yourself up to. Anyway, I didn't want to kill John. I just wanted to lose him from the world. And I did. Yes, I did.
1: But why? Why did you do that?
0: Because, my dear lady, Dr. John Quill is my half-brother.
1: He is your half-brother? Oh, mon Dieu. Mon Dieu. So that explains why you do not wish to fight him.
0: I thought I'd lost him. He didn't know who he was. I left him in Indochina. People thought he was working for the Japanese. He had a small plantation. He was content. It started a new life. But now your husband gets this insane idea of going in search of John Quill. I cannot let this expedition succeed. John must not be brought back. There's much more I could tell you, but you know too much
5: Captain
0: already.
5: Captain Lash!
6: Yes, Lieutenant, what is it?
5: Something's wrong, sir. This man, Cuffney, sir. I've been watching him closely, sir. I just noticed it must have been his heart, sir. Cuffney is dead.
2: And so it is that the killings aboard the Ventura, the reason why they were done, has been cleared up. And the killer himself is beyond reach of the law on this earth. We'll get more details in just a moment, so stand by.
7: Quake up a rice party, is the rice that shot from gun. Here comes Quaker with a bang, bang. Ra-da-da-da-da, bang, bang.
8: Gang, you can try them all. 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
2: Terry and the Pirates is dramatized for radio by Albert Barker, who says, was it heart failure, or did Cuffney take the easiest way out? Even Terry, who sat beside him, doesn't know. We'll hear the aftermath of this amazing meeting in a bitter session. Same time, same station.

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1: Now the race for freedom is on in earnest. With Joan Gregory at the controls, the stolen Euclidean submarine is driving at full speed for the surface of the ocean. And that full speed is terrific. The submarine is capable of making over 40 miles an hour underwater. And added to this is the change in water pressure, which aids in shooting the boat straight up, almost as fast as a bullet shot out of a gun. Jerry, Mrs. Gregory, and the captain are excited by this ride and perhaps a little nervous. But they appear to be quite comfortable as they sit in their swinging steel chairs, securely fastened with safety belts. Joan is giving them some last-minute instruction as the submarine nears the surface.
2: As we prepare to level off near the surface, you will all be subjected to a sudden change of direction and of position. Do not allow yourselves to relax in those chairs. Brace your feet and hands firmly and remain rigidly a part of the structure of this submarine until I order otherwise.
3: Okay, Joan. I'll hang on to everything.
4: Aren't we in danger of bursting out of the water with such a force as to strain this boat to the breaking point?
5: Well, I think so. After all, you can't rush straight up through 9,000 feet of water and shoot out into the air without some action.
2: We will not leave the water entirely. I shall level off at 10 fathoms, and the remaining water will act as a cushion, breaking our rise gradually until we reach 6 fathoms. We will then proceed at that level.
3: Well, the air pressure inside this thing won't change, and if we can keep from getting thrown out of these steel chairs, I guess we'll still be here when we come out on top.
2: We are not coming out on top, and you know it.
5: Jerry meant when we level off, Joan.
2: We have no time for further discussion now. We are nearly to 10 fathoms. Hold your station, brace yourselves well, and do not move until I give you permission.
3: Aye, aye, Joan.

0: Now speak.
1: I don't think I can speak.
0: You just did, Jerry.
1: Oh, then I can.
2: Well, Jerry, I too am surprised to learn that I can.
3: That was about the wildest bit of sailing I've ever gone through. Are we safely leveled off at 6 fathoms now?
0: We are, and proceeding along our course to Los Angeles.
1: Hey, we're not riding any too well.
3: That's to be expected, isn't it, Joan, with that stern section off?
0: Yes, Captain Bradford. Our sailing will be very rough at all times now. The submarine is hard to control without the stern stabilizing fin.
2: We're certainly flopping around like goldfish in a bowl, but we seem to be making good time.
0: The vibration is not as great at this speed as it would be at a lower rate.
2: Then, for heaven's sake, don't slow down.
0: Are you uncomfortable, Mother?
2: I've really been more at ease a number of times, Joan, but I can stand it if the rest of you can.
3: When I think that we're getting away from that island, I can't imagine anything I couldn't stand.
1: That goes for me, too. Hey, Joan, how about using our radio now?
0: It would not be advisable. I hope the G-47 and Thales will suppose this boat to be destroyed. And in their excitement, it is barely possible the scientists in the transmission chambers on Euclidea have failed to note our movement on their prism reflectors.
1: Well, I don't think those Euclideans ever miss anything.
2: They will probably locate us within a very short time.
3: But they won't be able to reach us with anything, will they, Joan?
0: Not to my knowledge. Though it is quite possible the G-47 did not let me see everything there was to be seen on Euclidea. There were secret chambers where only a few of the greatest scientists went.
2: What about this man who succeeded in getting to Johnson at our radio set? Thales. What would he be doing in America?
0: Acting as a Euclidean spy and learning what new developments in science were being used.
3: Would he be in constant communication with the island?
0: To be sure he would.
1: But how could he send messages to them? He'd have to have a radio set somewhere in the States, and his message would be picked up all over the world.
0: He would be operating on a frequency which no worldly station could pick up, as you call it, Jerry.
3: Is that going on all the time, all over the world?
0: Euclidea has many agents, that I know, and their reports come in a constant stream to the island. But it is most unusual for a scientist as great as Thales to leave the island. Such work is usually delegated to minor scientists.
1: Hmm. Looks like old G-47 figures we're pretty big stuff.
0: Big stuff?
3: Jerry is off on one of his non-English speaking tours. But he meant that we must be important enemies if Thales would personally set about to make trouble for us.
2: What do you suppose he could have done to Johnson?
0: Probably nothing at all. Certainly he will not have harmed him.
3: What makes you so sure of that?
0: Thales would know of some way to keep Mr. Johnson quiet for some time without hurting him. It is a strict policy with G-47... to have his agents refrain from creating disturbances.
1: Well, I'll bet he didn't take that radio set away from Johnson without creating something. I saw Johnson once myself, and he's a pretty husky-looking fellow.
2: I think you'll find you're mistaken this time, Joan.
0: In what way, Mother?
2: Johnson would protect us with his life if necessary, and he would have to put up a struggle before turning that radio set over to an agent of Euclidea.
1: That's right, Joan.
0: I imagine that Johnson and Thales have never seen each other.
1: Oh,
0: you
1: will
0: all remain silent.
2: No.
0: I said it will all remain silent.
2: Well,
0: thank you. I will attempt to explain.
1: I wish you would.
2: We heard Johnson's voice over the radio, and then the reception became very poor. The radio sounded as if it had been knocked over or broken or something.
3: Yes, and then Johnson said that danger threatened him and that the radio had been tampered with.
1: There's no other way to figure it, Joan. Thales was standing right over Johnson when he sent that message.
0: I know you are wrong, and I will prove it.
1: Well, you'll sure have to. Hey, hold this thing still.
3: That was a bad one.
2: Oh, it felt as if the boat were turning around.
0: We did waver slightly from our true axis course.
1: Wave slightly? Huh. I get tossed around like a canoe in a storm, and we wave slightly.
0: We are riding easily now, Jerry.
3: Well, go on with your explanation about Johnson and Thales.
0: Johnson did not say that danger threatened him. He said danger threatens our plan.
2: Why, yes, Joan, that's true.
0: And furthermore, Johnson did not sound as if he were engaging in a struggle. The radio was becoming uncertain, but Johnson's voice quality or his relation to the microphone did not change.
1: Say, I guess it didn't at that.
3: You're right so far, Joan. Go on.
0: You have progressed far enough with your own experiments, Captain Bradford, to realize that it would be a very simple matter to place a destructive solvent in Johnson's radio. A solvent which would be released and flow through the set, quickly ruining it.
3: Yes, that wouldn't be hard. And a clever man could find a chance to get into the radio room and do that.
2: But if Thales wasn't there with Johnson, how could he release this solvent just at the right moment to interrupt Johnson's message to us?
1: Yeah, that's what I'd like to know. Why, he might have planted that stuff on the radio hours before it was used. And Johnson could have sent plenty of other messages.
0: Agreed. But I believe that Thales was listening constantly to Johnson's station at his own powerful equipment not far off. And when Johnson was talking to us, Thales allowed him to talk just long enough to trace the beam to our exact location and report that to Euclidia, which would take very few seconds. Then he would cut in on Johnson's wavelength, reverse his powerful beam, and release the destructive material he had placed in your set at Los Angeles.
2: Why, Joan, that's fantastic. Reversing a radio beam to destroy a set?
0: Euclideans have done it often successfully.
1: Boy, that's the best one yet.
3: Yes, but it's also one of the easiest ones to perform. Don't forget that explosives are set off by radio and daily experiments all over the world.
2: I'm not questioning the Euclideans' ability to do this, but we've had so many of these experiences that it seems almost more than a person can stand.
1: Oh, cheer up, Mrs. Gregory. We'll catch this fellow Thales when we get back home.
0: What is the population of Los Angeles?
3: Well, with Hollywood and the suburban communities, it's roughly 2 million.
0: Then your chances of laying hands on Thales are 1 in 2 million, if he is in Los Angeles.
1: You know, there must be plenty of easy jobs in this world. Why do we always pick all the hard ones?
2: I like hard jobs, Jerry. They're the most interesting. And after you make good on something difficult, you may honestly feel that you've really accomplished something.
3: Yes, and we've sure done that. Only a few short weeks ago, we left Los Angeles in search of Joan. And now Joan is skippering us back at the controls of a stowed and Euclidean submarine.
0: This will be considered an important adventure in your world, then?
1: It better be. I want to see my picture on page one of every newspaper in the country.
2: I'm sure you'll get your wish, Jerry. But when your picture has been on page one as many times as mine, you'll get a little tired of it.
3: They'll be taking your picture also, Joan.
0: I should like that. I have never seen my picture.
2: Of course you have, dear. Don't you remember the picture I showed you the day I found you?
0: But I was only a year old when that picture was taken. I am now 15 years. Surely I do not look the same.
1: I'll say you don't.
2: Oh, Joan, dear, that was dangerous, wasn't it?
0: No, Mother. Uncomfortable, possibly.
1: Possibly nothing. Uncomfortably, for sure.
3: Joan, there's something I don't quite understand about these sudden wild swings the stern of the boat makes.
0: What is that, Captain?
3: Well, when we're running along at constant speed, the gas combustion chamber makes hardly a sound. But when the stern of this thing whips around out of control,